0: side, and it's 1-0. And this just feels funny, kind of like last Sunday, talking about Georgia-Auburn and Georgia-LSU without those butterflies because the Dogs have clinched the title. Now, they'll be coming back in 2 weeks for the regionals. Trey hammers this one foul, first base side. Count it 1-1. But you want to stay sharp. Brock Bennett coaching at third. Drew Finley over at first. Always love being here at Auburn. Plainsman Park. Trey takes away, and it's 2-1. Our good friend Andy Burcham, the longtime voice of the Tigers. On Saturday, they will name the broadcast suite in honor of the late, great Rod Bramblett. 2-1 to Trey. Left on right, Marciano. Called strike on the outer half. Trey's hit safely in seven straight. His 40 career homers, the 10th most in program history. Up next, Rich Poitras and Connor Tate with 43. 2-2, Marciano looking in. Here's a pitch. That misses upstairs, and a payoff pitch is due.
1: 69 degrees and sunny. 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We are Greenpoint Ag.
0: We appreciate our friends from Greenpoint Ag. Playing surface here, beautiful. 3-2, bounce foul, third base side. And you get down the lines, you get less and less room in foul territory.
1: It's also weird. This is one of the few parks where you don't really see anything down the lines.
0: No
1: bullpen, no nothing, no just, it's just green and brown.
0: You got the bullpens both beyond the outfields. 3-2. Called strike three on the inside corner. So Marciano wins the first battle. That'll bring up Dan Jackson. Dan leading the SEC in batting homers and RBIs. He's got a shot to become just the third Triple Crown winner in SEC history, joining Rafael Palmeiro and Brent Rooker, both from Mississippi State. He's also first in slugging, total bases, runs, and hits, first in OPS, and fourth in steals. Left on right, Marciano's pitch misses away. He is the first catcher in collegiate baseball history to go 20-20 in terms of homers and stolen bases. He's got 24 steals and 25 homers. And these righties are going to be loving that green monster. You just know it. The pitch, called strike on the inner half. Jackson's 25 home runs this season, tied for third on the single season list with Charlie Condon and Rich Poitras. Pretty good company. Condon's got the record with 37. Gordon Beckham next with 28. Dan bounces this with foul towards the Tigers dugout. 1-2 the count. But this 1-2 punch. Now Dan's obviously the front runner for SEC Player of the Year. And I would think Trey would be second with Caden Sorrell of A&M probably next. 1-2 to Jackson. Marciano. Line foul, first base side. Dave, of all the strengths of this Georgia team, I think the greatest strength is the depth of this lineup, 1 through 9.
1: Well, there's just not a weak part of the lineup.
0: No,
1: you don't
0: not.
1: Look at this lineup and think, well, this is the part of the lineup we got to really get.
0: Count 1-2 to DJ. That one misses upstairs, 2-2. Of course, Georgia without Henry Allen, one of the league's top sluggers. He was hurt 2 weeks ago, an injured knee. Our Piedmont Healthcare injury report. I know Henry Hayton not being here. He's a native of Auburn. 2-2 to DJ. The pitch, swinging a foul tip, but Henry will be back good as new. Wes Johnson has just done a tremendous job. Of course, Butch Thompson has done great things here at Auburn. As Dave mentioned, Butch did a tremendous job as David Pernow's pitching coach from 02 through 05. 2-2, that misses away, took something off. So a payoff pitch is due. So 3-2 to both Phelps and Jackson. On a Thursday night, week number 10 in the SEC. Final weekend of regular season play. Here's payoff. That missed upstairs, ball four. So Jackson wins that battle.
1: And Good work by Trey and DJ. They have already forced Mr. Marciano to throw 15 pitches.
0: Love it. All right, here's Shaggy. He's the DH. By the way, hit streaks at the top of the Georgia lineup. Phelps is hitting 7 in a row. Jackson, 5 straight. Shaggy, 7 in a row. Lujo, 5 in a row. Ishikawa, 3 straight, 9 out of 10. Left on left. Shaggy called a strike in or half, and he has had a flair for the dramatic. Now, one of my favorite home runs, Dave, and great call, Lujo's grand slam off the top of the wall last Sunday. That was awesome.
1: Everything was going George's way.
0: Oh, it sure was. Marciano throw over to first to chase back Dan, who again is a freewheeling base-stealing machine. Jackson, 24 out of 25. Left on left. Marciano's pitch. Lined out into left towards a monster, but the Tigers had it played perfectly. Bub Terrell will squeeze it right in front of the 335 side. Just keep these at bats up. That was hit on the nose. And they've got their retired numbers out and left. And I'll tell you, for a quartet, you'd put Auburn up against anybody. Bo Jackson, Frank Thomas, Tim Hudson, and Greg Olson. They're going to add Josh Donaldson to that list this weekend. All right, here's Lujo, whose SEC average of 402 is the best in the conference. He's hitting 361 on the season, fourth best in the league. Throw over to chase back DJ. That aforementioned grand slam is eighth homer of the season. That was on Sunday against LSU, and Lujo has driven in 36. Marciano, here's a pitch. Slow roller up the line at first. That'll be easy for Bingaman. He'll take it himself, three unassisted. Thoughts come up empty. No runs, no hits, no errors. One runner left. To the bottom of the first we go. It is Georgia nothing, and Auburn coming to the plate here on the Georgia Bulldogs Sports Network.
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0: Joey Volchko on the mound for Georgia. Tigers will have McCrane, Guevara, and Frelick do. Volchko having a terrific season, 7-2 with a 4.41 ERA, 65 and a third, 81 strikeouts, 35 walks, an opponent's batting average of .248. And Joey has just been money this year. This will be his 14th straight series opening start for Georgia, and Dave, of the previous 13, 11 of them have been outstanding. He's just getting Georgia off to great starts on these weekends.
1: So who's the last guy that we had that I got to get Lake on that?
0: To go 14 for 14.
1: Yeah, I mean, he might have start every first game in the SEC. Yeah, and he's 14 for 14.
0: I mean, you might have to go back to, say, Trevor Holder.
1: That's what I was wondering. We have to go back that far.
0: Yeah, I mean, I'm trying to think with Emerson or Losey if they got them all in there. I mean, but it's a thin
1: does
0: crowd.
1: Does not
0: for
1: happen
0: sure.
1: Very often, and it has been huge.
0: No, it really has. He has just been the tone setter. He's a terrific kid, loves it at Georgia. Boy, this place, what a scene. It is absolutely packed. And they got those seats, as Dave said. You got to fight the sun for a little bit, but at the top of the monster, and then hanging out at the parking deck over there. Now, they'll have, counting everything, over 7,000 here tonight. I think the actual grandstand's about 4. Then they got the seats down the left field line as McCrane takes up it in. It's 1-0. McCrane, a freshman from Salem, Alabama. Right on left, Volchko. Strike one on the inner half. McCrane's older brother, Brandon, is hitting 7th for the Tigers. Mason is the right fielder. Left-handed hitter, Volchko, is 1-1. Check swing, just missed away. They appeal. He did not go, says Hank Heminen over at third. What a beautiful night for baseball here in the loveliest village on the plains. Volch goes 2-1. Fouled off the foot. Hadn't had a midweek game the last 2 weeks.
1: I like it.
0: Yes, indeed. The way Wes has set up the schedule has been terrific.
1: You know, Kentucky didn't either this week. They had to cancel their game.
0: Just pulled the ripcord.
1: Mm-hmm.
0: 2-2. Oh, that one slipped. Missed outside. And we got ourselves a 3-2. So leadoff man from both sides working at full. McCrane out of Salem, Alabama, hitting 305, 5 homers, 34 ribbies. Here's payoff. Fouled off straight back and out of play. Very similar to Trey Phelps at bat to start the Georgia first. We are scoreless. And Butch Thompson has led Auburn to a pair of College World Series in 2019 and 2022. Feel like both of these teams have got the goods to make it to Omaha this year. 3-2. Drilled out into left center towards that deep gap. This is going to go all the way to the wall. And McCrane with that great speed, he will pull into second, safely standing with a leadoff double.
1: Joey has allowed 6 doubles this year. Coming in, the opposition was hitting 248 against him, so that's gone up just a little bit. And McCrane hit that one out to that deep part of the park out in left, what they call the far left corner, or left center, excuse me.
0: That'll bring up Eric Guevara, Tigers' best hitter. Batting 349, which is 9th best in the league. He's a right-hander. Joey's pitch, swing and a miss. Guevara with 11 homers and 45 RBIs. Auburn's got 4 players with double-digit homers, and they like to run 68 stolen bases. With Carter leading the way, 29 out of 30. There's an off-speed pitch for a strike on the outer half. Nothing in 2. Guevara, a native of Panama City, Panama. Volch goes 0-2. Misses down away. That gets away from Dan. And McCrane will take 3rd on the wild pitch. So a runner at 3rd with nobody out. 1-2 to Guevara. Again, Wes Johnson, what a job he's done at Georgia. 3 straight 40-plus win seasons. That's a first in program history. Volchko, the 1-2. Ground ball to short. That'll score the run. Colby on the first, one away, and it's 1-0 Auburn. So the wild pitch, costly there, or McCrane would still be standing at second base.
1: The little things can lead to a run.
0: They can. So the Tigers on the board. Now to bring up Chase Freelick. How about Georgia's road record, Dave? 9-3 this year in College Station, Starkville, Fayetteville, and Oxford. All 4 of those teams winning records in the SEC with that obviously ranked very high. Volchko's pitch to the lefty Freelick, called a strike.
1: Well, just the consistency in the conference. 12-3 at home, 9-3 so far on the road.
0: Tremendous. And winning 8 out of 9 series. And that's one as the pitch catches the inside corner. If you'd have told me 6-6 coming into this one on the road, you absolutely take it. And the other part, too, the way it played out, LSU, South Carolina, Missouri, bottom three spots in the standings. Here's Volchko's 0-2 to Fraley. This is lined out into deep center field. Lujo's going back at the wall. This one's off the wall. Ryland plays it nicely. It holds the Tigers catcher to a single that he hit about 382 feet.
1: I don't think they show exit below on their scoreboard, but if they did, that would have been hard hit ball.
0: Pat Patterson?
1: Absolutely, Pat. You don't get a lot of singles off the wall in center field. So that's a break for the Dogs.
0: But Georgia got LSU, South Carolina, and Missouri all at home and went 9-0 in those three series. Here's Chris Rembert, the second baseman, batting 341. A righty-righty matchup. This one misses down and away. Thank you to Glenn and Suzette Rostdeutscher listening in up in beautiful Hiawassee. The great Alex Goodrich from the shores of Lake Sinclair. Shoot us a tweet. Dave is at D. Johnston, UGA. Yours truly at Jeff Dantzler TV. It's 1-0 to Rembert. Run in, runner at first, one out. Ground ball left side in the left. That's a base hit. And the Tigers, with their third hit of this first inning, runners at first and second with one out. That'll bring up Ethan Bingaman.
1: He's got to weather the storm here.
0: That's right.
1: That one pitch can get you out of it with a double play.
0: And how about this? Guevara and Trey Phelps used to play together back at Georgia Premier Academy. That was probably a pretty good 1-2 punch. I'm going to go out on a limb there. As Bingaman stands in, he's out of Redlands, California. Takes a strike on the inner half. Bingaman hitting 329, 10 homers, 36 ribbies. Thank you, Aunt Sheila. Joey Waddell and his mom, Melissa, who's a huge fan listening in. Thank you, Andrew Caraway. Said, go to Byron's for a biscuit. Done. Thank you, Richard Costigan. We appreciate you. That pitch misses low. That's 1-1. Jason Twiddell. Jake Mosley. I appreciate him appreciating the yodel. Kathy and Harold Key. Gordon Burnett. 1-1 to Bingaman. Volchko's pitch. Bouncing ball up the middle. This could be two. Colby Fields on the bag. On to first. In time. He's a vacuum cleaner wearing number nine. Silky smooth.
1: And one pitch and gets you out of it. Especially when the other team hits it to Colby Branch.
0: Oh, man, was that sweet. Oh, Rusty's here in the crowd. He certainly enjoyed that one. Well, the Tigers, they get a run on three hits. There were no Georgia errors and one runner left on base. As we head to the second, it's Auburn 1 and Georgia nothing here on the Georgia Bulldogs Sports Network.
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0: All right, we got our man Talik Pratt back at Mission Control. Jeff Dancer, David Johnston with you. We are at Plainsman Park where Auburn's got a 1-0 lead. Head to the second. Thank you, Kathy and Harold Key. Scott Freeman ran into Scott at dinner the other night at Marker 7. We're going to meet the great Chris Loy. Thank you, Corey Gillen with Rollo. Pony Boy Curtis 23. Thank you, Jeremy Smith from Baxley. Hey, Team Collins, CJ and Lois say hello. They're actually in Rome. Corey is playing the Rome Braves.
1: That's awesome.
0: Right now. All right, here's Kenny Ishikawa. What a hitter he is. Left on left, Marciano looking in. The pitch. That's a strike on the inner half. If Kenny had enough at bats, Dave, he would be fourth in the conference in hitting. He can flat out swing it. He can run. Showed some good dance moves after that double last weekend as well. The pitch, Kenny takes low. I went for a walk this morning. The hitters were coming over to work out this morning. Kenny was getting on the bus. We kind of pointed at each other. I started doing that dance. I kind of hurt my back doing it.
1: Kenny, too old for that stuff.
0: Kenny's a little bit smoother. Here's a 1-1. That misses low. 2-1 the count. Thank you, Glenn Harrell down in Bainbridge. The T-Dog, Roger English from the Space Coast. Aunt Sheila's got her grandbaby, Maya. Thank you to the Hug Dog. He's in Amsterdam. We'll add that one to the list. 2-1. Misses low. 3-1 the count. Jason says, hunker down from Amsterdam. Thank you, Josh Payne from Melbourne, Australia. Are you kidding me?
1: That's fantastic. Thank you, Josh.
0: It might be like Monday down there.
1: I was going to say, they're already listening to a regional.
0: Here's the 3-1 line out into center field. A long run. Carter going to come on and make the catch. Nice play. Another hard hit ball. Just keep that up. Thank you, David Ellis at Coppell, Texas. Speaking of Texas, Christy the Bulldog Bell. She's working in Bee Cave, Texas. T.A. Wolfhound and the other Auburn, the one in Georgia. Dorsey Hill, the Voodoo Dog, says, go, you 2026 SEC champion dogs. Here's Ryan Wynn standing in. He's having a great year. Wynn batting 361, takes inside. 5 homers, 25 RBIs. Was doing some research, finding teams that have won the SEC championship in football and baseball in the same season. And it is a short list. That one misses away, and it is 2-0. You got LSU in 2011-2012. Florida did it 95-96. Auburn did it 57-58. Ole Miss in 63-64. Bama did it three times in the 30s as that pitch misses low. 3-0 the count to win. And did it in 45-46. And then Georgia doing it in 25-26. That is amazing. 3-0 to win. A junior out of Douglasville. There's a strike right down Main Street.
1: Well, it hasn't taken very long for the Auburn fans to jump on Mayhew Edwards, the home plate umpire, even though he has, or Auburn's leading here as that pitch is in there for a strike.
0: 3-2 now.
1: Never fails.
0: Got to have every call every time. But a good looking crowd here tonight. Sun shining. Temperature sitting at 68 degrees. Payoff pitch to Wynn. That missed down and in, ball four. But Wynn hitting six, that's the third full count that the Dogs have seen. And a rarity, two walks already for Marciano.
1: Yeah, I was going to mention, Marciano had only walked 13 in 69 and two-thirds coming in. He'd also struck out 91.
0: That's incredible.
1: Great ratio there. So the Dogs have already drawn a couple of walks and some hard hit balls.
0: Cumulative effect as Huddy stands in. Throw over to chase back Wynn.
1: Our man, Gordon Burnett, listening in, synced up with the TV. He's over in Atlanta tonight with one of the power families of University of Georgia, the Beckwiths.
0: Huddy swinging a miss.
1: So we got Brian and we got daughter Mary Beth, got son-in-law Patrick, all listening in with the TV synced up.
0: That's awesome.
1: Thank y'all. We appreciate it. Between the Burnetts and the Beckwiths and everybody else, good grief.
0: A lot of green there. Throw over to first. They've got that offset formation with a shortstop McCrane close to the bag at second. Thank you, Pat Patterson's got the popcorn bucket hat working today. More ramblings of a fool, says go Dogs. Another throw over to first. Now, guys, remember, if you do have work, it's Thursday night, not Friday night.
1: Feels like Friday to me.
0: It sure does.
1: This is as good a Thursday crowd as we've seen traveling this year.
0: That's incredible. Thank you, Sons of Georgia, Josh Honey. Huddy, swinging a miss, nothing at two. Official Salty Dog. Got a lot of folks with us here tonight. I love it when you can sync it up. Chip from Moultrie and UGA Casey say go Dogs. Nothing at two to Hudson. Marciano's pitch called strike three. Now, the bottom line with a guy like Marciano, there are probably going to be a couple of at-bats with really good left-handed hitters where it's just not going to go your way.
1: Yeah. This guy is tough on lefties. Georgia knows it. And you got to really get out there and battle.
0: Well, I got a feeling Colby, remember Harvey's wall bangers from 1982. I think that monster's calling his name. Colby having a phenomenal year, hitting 310, 16 homers, 48 ribbies. Marciano's pitch missed inside. It's 1-0. Branch's 46th career homers, the fourth most in Georgia history, and he's hitting eighth in this lineup. Dogs have scored double digits in five straight games, all against SEC foes. Swing and a miss. It's 1-1. This lineup, 1-9, is exceptional. Of course, missing Henry Allen. Runner at first, two outs, top of the second. Dogs down 1-0. Marciano throw over to chase back Wynn. Georgia's had two base runners, Jackson and Wynn, drawing walks. As we mentioned, a couple of hard hit outs. Marciano, the lefty, toes the rubber. From the belt, here's his 1-1. Swing and a miss. Yeah, my dad and Patty listening in up in PA, synced in. Thank you, Chip. And Lark listening in from the porch, Chip Strickland. Trey Littlefield and the gang at NCAA tennis. Throw over to first. Dave said, what a crowd for a Thursday. There's not a seat to be had here. Got John and Vicky here from Athens even. Another throw over to first. Wynn wears number zero.
1: They love getting him in the lineup. Yeah, the lefties.
0: They sure do. Now, this cord's giving me some trouble.
1: Yep.
0: There we go. That pitch misses low. Did he go? No, he did not go. The Auburn fans, you might have heard, disagreed with that.
1: WW. Might have gotten a break there. Let's take advantage of it.
0: 2-2 to Colby. Runner at first. Two outs. Top of the second. It's 1-0 Auburn. Marciano's pitch. That one misses inside. 3-2. Marciano thought he had it.
1: Yeah, he was halfway to the dugout.
0: We got some folks in orange standing up, voicing their displeasure. Marciano looking in. The payoff pitch popped him up. Right side, foul territory. Bingaman, the first baseman, circles back and makes a catch in the box. That one took some funny routes when it was in the air. No runs, no hits, no errors, and one left. To the bottom of the second we go. Auburn with a 1-0 lead here on the Georgia Bulldogs Sports Network.
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0: All right, Dogs down 1-0. It'll be Terrell, McCrane, and Madrigal due up for the Tigers. Just a beautiful night here at Auburn.
1: Mississippi State in College Station, Jeff, leading Texas A&M 14-0.

0: That's a good baseball name, Bub. B-U-B.
1: I like it. Meridian, Mississippi.
0: Here's the pitch from Volchko. That's a strike on the inner half. Yeah, I love that they've added the seats up on top of the Green Monster. Just somebody yelling about the strike zone.
2: Mm-hmm.
0: Thank you, our buddy Ethan in Athens. There's a strike on the inner half. Dogs down 1-0. Terrell leading off the Auburn half of the second here on the Plains. Breaking ball swung on and missed. He struck him out. Joey V's first K.
1: Always love getting that leadoff man.
0: Oh, yeah.
1: That's why Marciano has limited the dog so far. He's gotten the leadoff man. Even though he's walked the number two guy in each inning,
0: that's right.
1: He's been able to pitch around it.
0: That's exactly right. Here's McCrane, the other McCrane. This is older brother Brandon. As he takes low, it's 1-0. A 345 average with a home run and 26 RBIs. And he is 16 of 18 running. That pitch a strike. It's a 1-0 Tiger lead as Auburn bats, bottom of the second. Volch goes pitch, slow roller foul, first base side. Georgia's 5-4 in SEC openers. 9-0 in game two. That's been the key. Either clinch a series or force the rubber game. And 7-2 in game three. That's 16-2 on Saturday and Sunday. That's incredible. 1-2. Struck on and missed. He struck him out. And Dan Stroh goes out into right field, but that's okay.
1: Doesn't matter. Henry Bell listening in.
0: HB, we'll see him next week.
1: That's right, Birmingham. He's like, he was wondering, can we tell how many dogs are in the stands? I bet the stands are 90% full. It's predominantly orange. It's hard to tell.
0: Yeah, I think our fans are down the left field line.
1: Okay.
0: Here's Madrigal.
1: I don't know where our parent section is.
0: I'm guessing that's it. Down the left field line. It's tough to tell.
1: Looking through about four screens.
0: Here's a pitch. Bounce foul. These games are big. Georgia's going to be a national seed. Auburn's probably going to be a national seed, but it's just bizarre. These SEC, they're so intense. There's so much pressure. Georgia having already clinched the SEC title. It's a good, odd feeling. The pitch, check swing, strike two. Joey V getting into a groove here at inning number two. Tigers with a 1-0 lead. The pitch, bounce foul, first base side. Georgia jumping into a shift.
1: Team Argo has us synced in from Lake Hartwell. We appreciate it.
0: I bet it's nice on the lake. Dogs down 1-0. Auburn batting. Madrigal, the Tigers DH, left-handed hitter. Volch go ahead to count 1-2. Change up, misses away. 2-2 the count. They've got the brick facade behind home plate. Two and two the count. Joey V misses down and in. 3-2. Auburn with a run in the first. McCrane doubled to start the inning. Came around to score on a bounce out after he took third on a wild pitch. Here's payoff. Swing and a miss. Struck him out. Volchko strikes out the side. Three up and three down as we head to the third. 1-0 Auburn on the Georgia Bulldogs Sports Network.
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0: All right, 1-0 Auburn as we head to the third. It'll be Black, Phelps, and Jackson. Do DJ? Sounds like runs. Sounds like runs.
1: Hey, the great Chief Justice John Ellington just says, better.
0: The judge. The man. I'm sure he'll be at the lake this weekend with Sandra Kate. All right, here's RB. Hit 305, 8 homers, 28 RBIs. Oh, there's a good song. September. I love the month of May. Terrific crowd here tonight. Dogs in gray and Auburn in blue from head to toe. Left on left, Marciano, the pitch. Hit deep out into right field, down the line, a long run for McCrane at the edge of the track. He'll make the catch. RB just missed one. First pitch swinging.
1: I think we're getting some good cuts here.
0: Oh, yeah.
1: Still have a hit yet to show for it.
0: Yeah, this 1-9. You're not going to win them all, but this 1-9, the cumulative effect, it is tremendous. All right, here's Trey Phelps. Trey had a good, but Dave, was that 7 or 8 pitches that you have on that first AB with Phelps?
1: 1, 2, 3, 4, 5, 6, 7.
0: All right. Marciano got him looking. Trey with those fast hands, ground ball left side. It's going to be backhanded by McCrane. Long throw to first. Trey beat it out. It's an infield hit, and his hitting streak is now at 8.
1: And he has now reached safely in 11 straight. And we've got the perfect angle here. I think you were thinking the same thing. As soon as that ball left the bat, there was no way they were going to get it.
0: And no chance. Guevara didn't have a shot to cut it off over at third. All right, here's Dan Jackson.
1: Florida 6, LSU 2 in the third in Baton Rouge.
0: Those two have twice played each other in College World Series finals over the last decade.
1: That ain't happening this year.
0: No, sir. DJ swinging a miss, nothing and one.
1: Now, Florida could get there. LSU will not be.
0: And for LSU fans, the fact that they've won 2 of the last 3 national titles, ancient history.
1: That's right. Fire the coach.
0: Nothing on the count to DJ. Trey takes his lead. There's one out. We're at the top of the third. Pitch misses inside. Georgia's record 41-11. Auburn is 35-16. SEC champs, Georgia at 21-6. Tigers 16-11. There's a throw over to chase back Trey. Easy for me to say.
1: I know we have the lights on in the booth. It feels dark.
0: It does. Ceilings are high here.
1: Yeah.
0: Might have something to do with it.
1: Yeah.
0: By the way, Trey's 7 out of 7 running. Remember, 2 weeks ago against Missouri, George stole 10 bags. Left on right. Here's a pitch. Dan takes a strike. Well, this, again, might seem like Captain Obvious, having won 8 out of 9 series. The only series Georgia lost, the Dogs won game 2. Having to avoid going into game 3, needing to win to avoid the sweep, as Dan bounces this one foul, third base side, has been mighty nice, because Saturday night, when you got to win on Sunday to avoid the sweep, you know what you don't get much of? Sleep.
1: That's right.
0: So we hadn't had to do that all year. That was especially sweet in Oxford and Arkansas, where Georgia then came back and won the series. Here's a 1-2. Dan takes down and in, almost hit him on that right foot.
1: Tony Harbin's got us synced up in Winder. Thank you, Tony.
0: Appreciate you. A lot of folks listening tonight. F3 Skinnerd. 2 balls and 2 strikes to DJ from the belt. Marciano swinging at a miss, struck him out.
1: Pulled the string there, 79 on the change. That might have been his best pitch of the night right there.
0: I think you're right. Shaggy will come up. So F3 Skinnerd has got Michelle and Reagan in Cumming, Georgia. Thank you to Bulldog Johnny, Chad Hargrove, and Dr. Terry Fauché. Shaggy digging in. He lined to left in the first. The pitch. That misses down and away. Dogs down 1-0. Georgia batting at the top of the third. And we've had the second batter reach in each of the first three frames. Auburn in the shift. Rembert way out and right. He's the second baseman. Shaggy takes outside. 2-0. And as we said, Shaggy, he's had that flair for the dramatic this season. Now he's amongst the league leaders in slugging, OPS, and home runs with 17. Ranking in the top 10. Left on left, Marciano. That's in there for a strike. Count now 2-1. One nothing Auburn. Tigers getting a run in the first. We're in the top of the third. Marciano from the belt. Here's a 2-1. There goes Trey. Hit and run. Pop foul out of play. Third base side. That went into the seats. Shaggy out of Del Mar, New York. He's had a couple of two-homer games this year, including a two-home run inning with a grand slam at Arkansas. Two balls and two strikes a count. Two outs, runner at first, left on left, ground ball towards the shortstop, playing second in the shift. McCrane will apply the tag to Trey, so that'll be a six unassisted with a wiggly line shift if you're scoring at home. No runs a hit, no errors, and one left. We go to the bottom of the third inning. It is Auburn 1 and Georgia nothing here on the Georgia Bulldog Sports Network.
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0: top five battle here tonight on the Plains. SEC champion Georgia and the Auburn Tigers. Auburn with a 1-0 lead, and they'll have Carter McCrane and Gavaradu with old Joan Jett telling us that she loves rock and roll here at Plainsman Park. I want to send out a big hello to my very good friend Susanna Chastain and her daughter Minna. So they just wrapped up school. That's always a good feeling. Finishing up school, getting ready for summer. Oh, they're playing the stroke. That's a good sign for the Dogs.
1: Yesterday, was it yesterday? It was one day this week. It was Billy Squire's birthday.
0: A day to celebrate.
1: Yeah, they do it a little differently here.
0: Carter takes strike one. David got a hot take. Need to keep him off the bases.
1: This is interesting. They bat him ninth. 29 out of 30 in stolen bases.
0: He's second in the league as that pitch misses down and away.
1: He's got the highest on-base percentage of the starting lineup.
0: I guess they just like him, like
1: yeah.
0: Colby for Georgia at the bottom of the order. He can fly and having a heck of a year. That pitch misses up and in. Justin LeBron leads the SEC in stolen bases.
1: I'm going to go out on a limb and say Carter's a fan favorite.
0: Yes, that pitch misses inside 3-1. Don't want to walk in. So it's a 3-1 count. Joey struck out the side in the second. Volchko right on right. 1-0 Auburn, bottom of the third. The pitch, he squares and takes strike two. The crowd did not like the call. So Justin LeBron's got 36 steals. Bristol Carter with 29. Jay Starnish at Kentucky's got 27. Then Dan with 24. This is hit deep into left. This one's trouble. Going back, Ishikawi's going to have room at the edge of the track. He makes the catch.
1: I think I like it when he hits it in the air.
0: Me too.
1: We will take that.
0: Well, Dave grew up a big Cardinals fan, and I love it. I love when you tell the story.
1: Oh, yeah.
0: When Vince Coleman would hit a home run, they'd ask Whitey Herzog, what'd you think about that?
1: It's going to mess up his swing for a couple of weeks. I hate it.
0: Good, and Vincent Van Gogh hitting the ball on the ground. Here's Mason McCrane in from the left side. Leadoff man. That was a good comeback win there for Joey V. That would miss his low. 1-0. It is a beautiful night. I'm going to throw my pullover on between innings, I think. It's a light pullover in May. That one misses away, 2-0. Again, Joey has just been outstanding. He has set the tone weekend after weekend, and 14 for 14 showing up in the starting gates. That is big time. A 7-2 record. The pitch, swing and a miss. That one diving down and in at 94.
1: Joey's got some good stuff going tonight.
0: Boy, he sure does. A great matchup with Volchko and Marciano. Again, hot take and an opener in the SEC between two of the very best teams in the country. Heads up. That one lined right off the Georgia dugout. And
1: everybody's like right back up there.
0: Birds on a wire. 2-2. The cat. Hey, how about big Bryce Callaway getting on the mound Sunday? That was awesome.
1: And Wes, when he was on with us yesterday morning on 960 The Rep, said, should see Bryce again this weekend.
0: Pumping that zone. 2-2. Bender misses away. Dogs down 1-0. Tigers batting here at the bottom of the third. Georgia riding a 9-game winning streak. Here's a pitch. Misses down and in. Ball four. So Mason McCrane is aboard. That's Joey's first walk. He's set down five in a row. And here's Guevara. He's the Tigers' leading hitter. He bounced to short in the first, picked up an RBI as that brought in McCrane. Thank you, Spencer and Jenny and Teddy listening in. Apparently, she said, watch on the TV as well, that Frank Thomas is here tonight.
1: Yeah, he's here.
0: How about that? So they're here for the Jersey retirement.
1: They're having a Jersey retirement ceremony for Josh Donaldson.
0: Guevara hits this one high into right. Black towards the line, still in fair territory, will make the catch. Two away.
1: So on their wall right now,
0: woo,
1: it's not too shabby. Someone named Bo Jackson, someone named Tim Hudson, someone named Frank Thomas, and someone named Greg Olson.
0: That is elite.
1: And tomorrow they will be adding number four, Josh Donaldson.
0: That is incredible.
1: So Frank Thomas is here. Olson's working TV this weekend. Tim Hudson, he'll be here. He may be here tonight anyway. But that's cool that Frank Thomas is here.
0: That's awesome. Here's Frelick. He was also an outstanding tight end. Runner goes, swing and a miss. Dancer in at second. Close, safe. Stolen base for McCrane.
1: That was a good throw by DJ.
0: Sure was. That's his fifth and seven tries.
1: I was also told Frank Thomas's son is committed to Auburn baseball, the class of 27.
0: Gonna guess he's pretty good. We go out on limbs like that.
1: Yeah. I'm going to get on that limb with you.
0: Fulchko, look at it. Nothing at one to Frelick. He's out of Peachtree City, takes down and in. Yeah, Frank was a two-way star as well. Of course, Bo, the famous running back and power-hitting outfielder who hit three home runs first game under the lights at Foley Field, 1-1. That one bounced out there. Another great two-way star. Jimmy Harrell says, I had two home runs that night, but nobody talks about it. Spo hit three.
1: Yeah.
0: And a double in his last at bat.
1: Funny how that works sometimes.
0: 2-1 to Frelick. Runner at second. They're two outs. Auburn batting bottom of the third, leading the Dogs 1-0. Volchko right on left. Here's a pitch. Called a strike. Frelick had a single off the wall. In dead center, back in the first. And he's a catcher, and Lujo played it perfectly. It's a 2-2 count in a righty-lefty matchup. Volchko, look it in. And now time called.
1: Great tweet from Jill Bird, Justin's mom. She's looking all the way down the left field line from beneath the Green Monster. She's got binoculars.
0: Here's a 2-2. That misses down and in. 3-2. And big hello going out to Amelia. Did great with her grades. Thank you very much. Congrats to all of our graduates out there as well. Way to go. Here's a 3-2. Called strike three. Breaking ball on the inside corner. Dave, that was a dandy.
1: And even the Auburn fans weren't complaining about that call too much. Not a whole lot you could say about that except for strike three.
0: All right. Fourth punch out there for Joey V. No runs, no hits, no errors, and one runner left. Three in the books here in the loveliest village. It is Auburn 1 and Georgia nothing on the Georgia Bulldogs Sports Network.
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0: All right, 1-0 Auburn as we head to the fourth. Time to turn it over to a distinguished great American. And if he were playing in the PGA Championship this week, I know he'd be in the top 10 right now. Or is that the Kemper Open?
1: Did you say the Kemper Open?
0: I just don't like it.
1: The Pensacola Classic.
0: He is the great David Johnson.
1: Thank you, Jeff. 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
1: All right, Lujo Kenny Ishikawa and Ryan Wynn do up here for the Dogs. Lou Ho. That is catching on at Foley Field. And the pitch is in there for a strike. Ryland bounced to first, his first time up. What a year he's having. 358, eight homers. He's driven in 36, had a grand slam against LSU as the pitch at 88 is in there for strike two.
0: You love the grand slam. You get the four ribbies, the run scored, and the 4,000, the old slugging.
1: I was going to say, it does wonders for your slugging percentage. Here's the 0-2. This one's hit foul down the third baseline. Flirting with the double. Just a gorgeous night here in Auburn. 69 degrees to start the game. We dipped down to 66. Still nothing at two here to Lujo. Auburn leading it 1-0 here in the fourth. Here's the 0-2. This one's hit out into left, and that's a leadoff single for the Bulldogs. First time the Dogs have been able to get the leadoff man on.
0: And as we've seen the evolution of this Georgia offense, Dave, we made reference to the 10 steals last week against Missouri. We're seeing Georgia run some more. Lujo, yep, and Phelps in particular. With the way Kenny handles a bat here, lefty on lefty, you might see a little bunt and run, hit and run, straight steal.
1: I wouldn't be surprised at all if Kenny squares to bunt here. Even if nothing else, to give Auburn something to look at. Of course, he does not square to bunt there, takes the pitch inside, ball one. Kenny flew to center his first time. Jeff said if he qualified, he'd be hitting, what, fourth in the SEC.
0: He'd be in the top five.
1: Here's the 1-0. That one misses away.
0: So he came into the game hitting 372. Lujo at 361 was fourth in batting. So he'd be three or four, depending on how things are standing with Bryce Chance from Mississippi State tonight.
1: Throw over to first. And Georgia, now, if Georgia had a lineup where Oriach was in there, they'd have everybody in the lineup hitting over 300. In fact, Brennan Hudson is the only Bulldog in the lineup not hitting 300, and he's got 16 homers. And that pitch misses. You may have heard the fans say they didn't like that. It's 3-0. So Dogs might have a little something cooking here. Lujo, the runner at first. Nobody out. Top of the fourth, the pitch. Just missed there. And I can't wait till next week. Who's going to be the first? First team, first coach, first player, whatever, to tap the helmet.
0: ABS.
1: Does that say, coming.
0: Does that say for automated ball strikes?
1: I think so. That is walk number three now allowed. And now Wes is going to call one of those offensive timeouts. And again, the strikeout to walk ratio for the starter Marciano coming in was really, really good. 91 strikeouts coming in to just 13 walks.
0: That's the third best ratio in the league.
1: Yeah.
0: 91 strikeouts, seventh best in the conference. Like we said, Georgia's getting good at bats. Here's where that cumulative effect, the 1-9, it just wears teams down. And it also, you think about over series, I think another really impressive stat for this Georgia team, Dave. We haven't had a three-game losing streak this year. We've had two-game losing streaks.
1: Well, it means only 11 losses.
0: That's exactly right. Yeah.
1: I mean, that's the crazy thing. We're 30 games above 500. Just saying what kind of year the Dogs are having. And now here's Ryan Wynn as they throw back to second, and Lujo's back in there safely. The wind during BP was blowing out. It looked like to left and to right.
0: Mm-hmm.
1: Now it's just kind of died down. Not a whole lot going on at the moment. Here's the pitch to win. That one misses low. Twisted tee, hard iced tee. I see people walking around in their bullpen area. I don't know if we could even see anybody throwing. Maybe we can get Jill Bird to let us know. She's down there. Here's the pitch. Called a strike, and that'll even the count at 1-1. Maybe you should applaud your pitcher for throwing a strike.
0: Mm-hmm.
1: One nothing, Auburn here in the fourth. And they will throw back to second. Be careful there, Auburn. You about threw that one in center field. Their second baseman, Rimbert, kind of perched behind the bag, maybe offset, trying to sneak in with Lujo out there. Here's the pitch to Wynn. This one's fouled straight back.
0: Got really good speed out there. Wynn runs well. Ishikawa can fly. Lujo with excellent speed.
1: Wynn in the conference is hitting 333. That was coming in. He walked, so it's still 333 his first time. Here's the pitch. That one misses high, and it's 2-2. Four home runs, 11 runs driven in. And again, he's in the lineup primarily against left-handed pitching, but he has been a big, big, big addition to this Georgia offense, and he's come on as the season's gone on. This one's fouled back over this way, and it's still 2-2.
0: And obviously with the injury to Henry Allen, missing a big right-handed bat.
1: All right, 2-2. Wins at 361 on the year. Now they'll throw back to second again. I like that kind of what they do there. I almost wish more teams would do that. Marciano looks like he's not going to throw. Then he waits for his second baseman to come in. And then he doesn't throw that lollipop. He actually puts a little something on it.
0: Mm-hmm.
1: 2-2. This one's hit high out to left. Terrell coming in. The shortstop, McCrane, going out. McCrane, the shortstop, makes the catch. I think they might have even called infield fly on that one. That ball didn't carry like I thought it was when it left the bat. So a P6 and an empty AB with runners at first and second. And
0: that's a win there for Marciano. And as Dave mentioned earlier, that wind was really blowing out during batting practice. It has certainly died down as darkness has set in.
1: All right, here's Brendan Hudson. Left-handed hitting first baseman, struck out looking his first time. First and second with one away as the pitch misses away. Ball one. Huddy, again, the only Bulldog in the lineup not hitting 300, but he's 273, and he's got 16 homers and 40 RBIs. As the fastball misses inside, it's now 2-0. What is Huddy on basing? He is on basing 448. So he's getting on base.
0: Yeah, his OPS is top 10 in the league.
1: Yeah. So he's having a tremendous season as well as the off-speed pitch misses, and now it's 3-0. Jeff?
0: Let's load him up for King Kong Colby.
1: I hear you. Lujo at second. Kenny at first, so excellent speed on the base paths. Here's the 3-0. Called a strike. That was a pitcher's pitch there.
0: Mm-hmm.
1: The Bulldogs, in case you haven't heard, SEC champions. Here's the 3-1. Right down the middle. And it's 3-2. That's kind of like saying that. That's SEC awesome. Champion.
0: Doing it football and baseball this season. A rarity.
1: A rarity. All right, a payoff pitch here to Hudson. Here it is. Swing and a miss. Struck him out with a changeup, and there's two away. That is strikeout number four for Marciano. And that'll bring up Colby with the K. Colby Branch, who stands in with runners at first and second, now two away. Marciano trying to pitch his way out of this. Jake Marciano, lefty. Here's the pitch to Colby. Fastball misses inside. 1-0. Colby fouled out his first time. Tremendous year, 308, 16 homers. He's driven in 48. He has played his usual stellar defense. Here's the pitch, swing and a miss there, and it's 1-1.
0: Talking about winning it, mentioning those schools that have done it in football and baseball in the same year. It's happened only three times in the last 60 years.
1: That's crazy. I would have thought that it would have happened way more than that. That's unbelievable. Here's the 1-1. This one's chop foul. First base side. That'll get the crowd going. Dogs are in the first base dugout this weekend, wearing the red caps and the road grays. Auburn is just blue. From top to bottom. Here's the 1-2. Fastball misses high. 2-2 to Colby. Dogs with just two hits. You know, a Thursday night, a game one in the SEC, there's a decent chance you might have a pitcher's duel.
0: You got that right.
1: Here's the 2-2. This one's a chopper out to short. Coming on is McCrane, and he'll throw on to first to get Colby. And a good job there by Marciano. The Dogs had runners at first and second, and he goes pop out, strike out, ground out.
0: He's tough, and yeah, that was great work there. I think the key at bat was getting the pop out after the first two reached.
1: No runs a hit, no errors, a man left. Bulldogs trailing at 1-0 as we head to the bottom of the fourth here on the Georgia Bulldogs Sports Network.
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1: All right, David, Jeff back along with you here as the Dogs trail at 1-0, bottom of the fourth. 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And for Auburn, it'll be the second baseman, Rimbert, leading things off as he looks at ball one from Bulchko. Again, 1-0. Auburn leading it here as we start the bottom of the fourth. Here's the 1-0. Fastball just misses there, ball two. Each team has only been able to get the leadoff man on once. Auburn did it in the first inning. The leadoff double by McCrane, and he has scored the game's only run. That pitch misses low, and now it's 3-0. Glad to hear Dr. Richard Metters doing some woodwork and listening to the game.
0: Woodworking and baseball go hand in hand.
1: All right, the 3-0. The pitch. Fastball right down the middle. Rimbert taken all the way. He's a second baseman and their cleanup hitter. You don't see that a ton.
0: No, you don't.
1: Here's the 3-1. This one's hit foul, first base side out of play. I remember what year was it? This might have even been in the 90s. Late in the year, we had our second baseman for a few games hit cleanup. He didn't have a home run.
0: That was Scott Haley. Yep.
1: Hey, it happens sometimes.
0: It does.
1: Here's the 3-2. Misses high, ball four, leadoff walk. That is the second walk allowed by Joey V. And that'll bring up the freshman first baseman, Ethan Bingaman. Man, great crowd here tonight. Balchko looks over to first. Now the pitch to Bingaman. That one misses away. Ball one. I know this is going to be hard to believe. There's a lot of orange here tonight.
0: There sure is. That seems to be the color du jour, although the Tigers are clad all in blue.
1: All in blue. Here's the 1-0. This one's hit foul out of play, first base side.
0: It was great to see Butch before the game. He and Wes had a nice long visit. Just two great gentlemen, two phenomenal head coaches. And when you think about Auburn, they had really been searching after the legendary Hal Baird retired.
1: 1-1 to Bingaman in there for strike two.
0: And they ran through a bunch of coaches, and then they finally got their guy in Butch Thompson.
1: And he's done a tremendous job. Well, you knew he was an up-and-comer 25 years ago. Here's the 1-2. This one's chop foul third base side. Jeff mentioned earlier, Butch, the Auburn head coach, was Georgia's pitching coach from 02 to 05 when David Perno took over.
0: Got the great Jeremy Roberts, Auburn legend, just like Frank Thomas.
1: Hey, Jeremy, how you doing?
0: And very proud of Jeremy.
1: Been doing a little track and field today? Oh, yeah. At the SECs are here. Things I learned when I got here.
0: Yes, it is. Well, how many teams are in our hotel?
1: Yeah, that's when I learned it.
0: Hey, it is great. So Emery's here, who refuses to wear the color red.
1: All right, the 1-2 pitch on the way. There goes the runner. This one's a chopper to Trey at third. Charging in, throws on, got him. Good play by Phelps as Rimbert goes to second.
0: So Jeremy, I want to congratulate him. He just won the David Housel Award, which goes to a legendary
1: awesome.
0: Tiger with the most spirit. I said, you got Barkley, you got Bo, you got Frank Thompson, you got Jeremy. That's their big four right there, no doubt. But they came to see me. It was when Auburn was ranked number one in hoops, and we had won the football title. And asked Emory if she wanted to drink out of a Georgia or a Braves cup. And
1: well, you knew the answer to that. Here's Terrell, the left fielder, who stands in. Terrell struck out his first time.
0: Hey, Bub might be the best baseball first name we've seen this year.
1: I like it.
0: That's awesome.
1: Runner at second with one away. The pitch from Balchko just misses, and now it's 2-0. So Terrell stands in from the left side. He wears number 19. He's out of Meridian, Mississippi. Now the 2-0. This one's hit a mile high out into shallow right. Black coming in, Wynn going out, and Wynn will make the catch. So a P4 as the runner, Rimbert, has to stay at second.
0: I think balls like that can be tough when they get up higher than the lights.
1: I always like if the outfielder coming in, you always feel like they've got the better angle on it.
0: I'd rather be coming in than going out.
1: Yeah. But that's just me. I'd actually say, you got it. You got it.
0: All you. You want it, you take it.
1: All right, here's the shortstop, McCrane. Right-handed hitter looks at strike one from Balchko. 1-0 Auburn here in the fourth. They got a runner at second with two away. Now Balchko delivers the 0-1, swing and a miss. There's that specialty pitch. That's at 87. Kind of that slider, cutter, something.
0: It was a good one.
1: Yeah. You know what that was? A good pitch. Maybe he's got another one in him here. The 0-2 on the way. Runner going, swing and a miss. Guess what? He did have it in him. Same pitch, and he strikes out McCrane to retire the side. That is the fifth strikeout for Joey V.
0: That's a great job at overcoming that leadoff walk.
1: Absolutely. No runs, no hits, no errors. A man left. We head to the fifth. Auburn leads it 1-0 here on the Georgia Bulldogs Sports Network.
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0: 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Jake Marciano has done a terrific job so far here for Auburn.
1: Now, I wanted to mention, too, we were talking about the names on the outfield wall, and, of course, we got a lot of Braves fans listening in who love Tim Hudson.
0: As they should. Ryan Black looks at strike one.
1: So Tim Hudson in 1997 was a player there. He went 15-2 and hit .395 with 17 home runs.
0: Is that good?
1: That's a pretty good year.
0: Yeah. Here's the 0-1 to Black. That changeup drops in there for strike two. Ryan flew to left his first time. Dogs have only been able to get the leadoff man on once, and that was in the fourth. In fact, Lujo singled and Ishikawa walked. Georgia couldn't do anything after that. But this one's hit deep down the line and right. Fair or foul? That is a foul ball. Oh, my goodness.
1: I guess that just hooked at the last second in front of the pole.
0: We've got an obstructed view down there, so we can't see. So I'm just watching the first base umpire going down the line, and he puts his hand straight up.
1: Now, he had a good angle on it.
0: Dogs don't seem to be arguing too much. Not going to take a look at it. So still nothing and two. Black's got eight homers as this one's hit foul into the seats over on the third base side.
1: We
0: got just over the net there.
1: Nice catch. Great two-way players. Mentioned all these Georgia players in the record books. Derek Lilliquist in 1987 had 19 homers, went 14-3, and had 190 strikeouts on the mound.
0: Again, is that good?
1: A lot of school records.
0: Still 0-2. This one's popped up out into shallow right center. No, that's just on the infield. Second baseman Rembert squeezes it for out number one.
1: Good battle there. Marciano's really, really good. You know, Wes said it before the game, the numbers bear it out. He's one of the best lefties in the league.
0: So Trey Phelps standing in for the Dogs. He's got one of Georgia's hits. The Dogs only have a couple.
1: You're talking about a Georgia team that's been double digits five straight games.
0: Yeah. Here's the pitch to Phelps, fouled straight back, and it's nothing in one. Well, that LSU team we saw last week, they were wearing the clothes. But the rest of it did not look like LSU. 9-18.
1: TigerRag.com is going bananas.
0: Not happy. Here's the 0-1. This one's fouled back this way. Nothing and two to Phelps.
1: Yeah, this is our third straight Tigers with Missouri, LSU, and Auburn.
0: Kentucky holds off Arkansas. That's a final. The Bluegrass Tabbies, as our man Strap Dog calls them, they win it 4-3. They were rested up after not playing on Tuesday. Here's the 0-2. That one misses high.
1: A little twisted T bullpen activity. Auburn does have a lefty just loosening up, not getting hot. He's at 84 pitches now. We talk about that cumulative effect.
0: All right, 1-2 to Phelps. Swing and a miss. Struck him out with the fastball for out number two. That is the fifth K for Marciano. By the way, a Strap Dog update. So he's getting basically a new right elbow. And he had the surgery last Friday. Had a doctor's appointment today in Buckhead. Said the 18 staples have come out. And he got a photo. So, Strapper, hang in there, my man. I know it's painful, but it'll be worth it. As the pitch to Daniel Jackson is in there for strike one. So Strap Dog didn't tell anybody, but when he threw up that first pitch earlier in the year, he did it with a broken wing.
1: He was playing hurt.
0: Yes. Here's the 0-1. This one's hit deep out to left field. This ball is way over the Green Monster. Daniel Jackson, with his 26th home run, has tied the game at one.
1: And Daniel Jackson continuing his march through the record book. He is now alone in third place for a single season on the Georgia home run list with number 26 for his career. That gives him 40, tied with Trey Phelps for 10th best in Georgia history. And the RBI count now at 75, tied with Rich Poitras for the fourth most in a single season.
0: 12th home run allowed by Marciano this year. And that was a long one.
1: And the left fielder, Terrell, just kind of turned his head on that one.
0: No, he knew when that left the bat. And here's Shaggy, who swings and misses. Another new Urban Forestry. I don't know, what did he feed on the other side of the Green Monster over there?
1: Used to be that
0: was that electrical grid or something?
1: Power plant?
0: Yeah, the power plant. Yeah. Boy, that was smoked as the pitch to Shaggy misses low, and it's 1-1.
1: So now the only two players with more homers in a single season are Charlie Condon and Gordon Beckham.
0: How about that?
1: It's amazing.
0: Daniel Jackson, what a year. We are tied at one. Now the pitch to Shaggy. That one misses low, 2-1. Pitch count now, I believe we'll have number 90. Nope, that was number 90. For Marciano. Left-hander. Facing the lefty O'Shaughnessy. This one's hit on the ground to first. Gobbled up by Bingaman. He'll step on the bag to retire the side. But the Dogs are on the board. DJ with his 26th home run. A run. A hit. No errors, none left. We head to the bottom of the fifth, tied at one on the Georgia Bulldogs Sports Network.
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0: right, we're tied at one here as we head to the bottom of the fifth. Pitcher's duel in Auburn. We mentioned a moment ago that Kentucky has beaten Arkansas 4-3 in Lexington. That is a huge win for the Wildcats. Mississippi State leading Texas A&M 17-7.
1: Wow.
0: They are in the sixth out in College Station.
1: That's a long night at the yard.
0: That is. 13 runs in the third inning for Mississippi State. All right, here's Eddie Madrigal leading things off here for Auburn. He's the DH, number 8 hitter in the lineup, and he looks at ball one.
1: State and A&M, the color schemes are so similar.
0: How do you tell anybody apart? This one's chop foul. It's 1-1.
1: And I never will forget December 31st, 2000 in Shreveport when they played in that blizzard, the Snow Bowl. It was like 46-42, just a crazy game.
0: Here's the 1-1. Off-speed pitch misses high. Madrigal struck out his first time. Hitting 253. With a homer and six runs driven in. Now the 2-1. That one misses away. And it's 3-1 to Madrigal, who in SEC play came in hitting 246. Now the 3-1 in there for a strike. 92 on the fastball there from Balchko. We've had a lot of 3-2s again here tonight.
1: Yeah, we sure have, both sides.
0: All right, Joey V. Dogs have shifted on Madrigal. Here's the pitch. Misses away, off-speed pitch, and a leadoff walk. And that is the third allowed by Balchko. And now Wes is going to go out and have a quick mound visit. I don't think we even have anyone throwing, do we? Or I see some walking around.
1: And I'm going to bet you right here, this is talk with Carter Speed. He's got 7 successful sacrifices, and I would imagine he's got several bunt hits.
0: Oh, yeah.
1: But with his speed and walking that leadoff man in the 8 hole, Auburn's going to have something going here, which is also where, if you're Georgia, if you got a chance to get one out on the play, get the out.
0: Oh, yeah, absolutely.
1: Right, that might be Wes just trying to slow things down.
0: I would think there's a 90% chance the bunt is on here. Now they like to fire up the stroke.
1: See if Trey, yeah, he's going to come in a couple of steps.
0: All right, Balchko facing Bristol Carter, the center fielder. He does square to bunt and gets a good one down. Phelps has it in front of the mound. Throws on to first to get him. That is beautifully executed by Carter, the sacrifice, and that'll move Madrigal to second with one away.
1: Great bunt, great play defensively, great visit there from West just to settle everything down, and Trey couldn't have played that one any better. And that's one of those with Carter's speed. You feel like getting the out at first is pretty much a trade-off. If you get the out at second, he's probably going to steal second anyway.
0: I think it's worked out like it should.
1: Win-win.
0: And here's the top of the order, the freshman right fielder McCrane standing in. He's a lefty facing Balchko as the pitch is in there for a strike. Joey has thrown 78 pitches so far. Looks back to second. Now the pitch. Breaking ball for strike two. Nothing ensued to McCrane, who doubled the lead off the game. He scored. He walked and stole a base in the third. Hitting 310 on the year. Here's the pitch. Tried to check his swing, couldn't do so. The Dogs will have to throw him out at first as it was in the dirt. Good job there by DJ to hold the runner at second. Now there's two away. Big strikeout there.
1: Six punch-outs now for Balchko. Joey's got all of his pitches working here tonight. And this is just a great battle between Balchko, the righty, and Marciano, the southpaw.
0: This has been one of Joey's best outings.
1: No doubt. I think both of these pitchers, they're making the other really elevate their performances. As you know, there's just no margin for error here tonight.
0: Here's Guevara, the third baseman. He looks at strike one. I mean, I'm not trying to be Mr. Hyperbole. I mean, this could be two teams playing in Omaha against each other.
1: Darn right it could be.
0: The 0-1. The runner at second. Swing and a miss.
1: In fact, I think you could say both teams would be disappointed to not be in the College World Series. As good as they are with the seasons that Georgia and Auburn have had, both fully expect to be there.
0: Nothing in two, the count. Guevara at 345. This one's lined and caught by Colby at short. What a catch to save a run. Oh, my. And Colby's got so many great defensive plays in his career, and that's one of his best.
1: That is absolutely sensational, and that might not just be in his top 10, that might be a Mount Rushmore. Incredible play by the captain, Colby Branch.

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0: All right, we head to the six. We are tied at one. It'll be Luho, Ishikawa, and Wynn due up here for the Bulldogs. Hey, sounds like runs to me.
1: Amen. Boy, what a play by Colby.
0: That's an all-timer. Just when we think we've seen them all, it gives us another one. All right, Marciano has thrown 91 pitches as we start the sixth. Luho stands in. Here's the pitch. This one's hit hard out to left, and it'll be caught by Terrell. Luho hit it right to him for out number one.
1: Hit it on the button.
0: So the Dogs are now one out of six getting the leadoff man on. And that'll bring up Kenny Ishikawa. Love to see him take one down the left field line.
1: Oh, yeah.
0: Although they kind of shift-ish on him as the pitch misses. It's 1-0. They have their shortstop almost behind the bag at second. Here's the pitch. That's what Kenny was trying to do. Slap that one out in the left, and he hits it foul right past Georgia's third base coach, Brock Bennett.
1: And we say this so much with Kenny, it's like he's swinging a tennis racket up there. Such great control, but he still generates a bat speed.
0: Yeah, really does. Hitting 367 as that pitch came inside, almost hit him. 2-1. One to one here in the sixth.
1: What a game and what a scene here tonight.
0: Boy, this place is absolutely
1: awesome.
0: Packed.
1: Awesome.
0: Here's the 2-1, swing and a miss. Fooled him there with the change, and it's 2-2. Thursday night's usually the lightest crowd if you've got the Thursday, Friday, Saturday. So we always like to say a lot of times that favors the road team, but it doesn't matter tonight. This place is packed.
1: Yeah, it was the same thing in Starkville.
0: Oh, yeah.
1: They had a great Thursday crowd.
0: Here's the 2-2. This one's hit foul. Third base side.
1: And Kenny has done a great job this year. 17 walks, 4 times hit by pitch, and just 7 strikeouts. And he drew a walk in the fourth.
0: 2-2 on the way to Kenny. Here's the pitch. This one's popped up. Foul territory, third base side. Long run coming on and making the catch is Guevara for out number two. And he was basically the shortstop on that play, and he had a long run coming in.
1: That was a really, really nice play. Hey, one of the things with Marciano, obviously, Dan Jackson guessed right in one. He's just hard to square up.
0: Yeah.
1: It keeps you off balance.
0: Yep, change of speed, location. Sounds like a certain right-hander we have.
1: No kidding. He's coming up on number 100.
0: Yep, this is number 99 about to be delivered here to Georgia's second baseman, Ryan Wynn, who fouls this one straight back. So pitch number 100 coming up.
1: I would think Marciano tonight, probably Valencias at Mississippi State, two best lefties we've seen.
0: They're completely different. But, yes, I would agree. Here's the 0-1. This one's hit deep out the left. Terrell going back, and this one is out of here. How about Ryan Wynn with a two-out homer, and the Dogs

0: have their first lead of the night. It's 2-1. That one went out of the park in what they call that long left center. It didn't go over the Green Monster. It didn't go over the Price is Right game, but right out in that little corner.
1: That was an absolute blast there from Winnie. That's his sixth home run of the season. And a pair of solo shots, that gives the Dogs a lead.
0: And that was on pitch number 100.
1: How about that?
0: And that'll bring up the first baseman, Brennan Hudson.
1: Well, you talk about the branch catch and then that two-out home run.
0: So Huddy stands in at 1-0. This one's hit back up the middle. They had him played perfectly, though. The shortstop behind the bag fields it. The Crane throws on to first, and that'll do it for the Dogs here in the sixth. But Georgia now leads it on the home run by Wynn. One run, a hit, no errors, nobody left. We head to the bottom of the sixth. Dogs on top, 2-1 on the Georgia Bulldogs Sports Network.
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0: Dogs up 2-1 here as we head to the bottom of the sixth. And a couple of solo homers by Georgia has turned this around.
1: And we talked about Valencius at Mississippi State. It was Wynn and O'Shaughnessy who had the two solo homers. That was a 3-1 Georgia win. And this is a 2-1 Bulldogs lead.
0: And the Dogs are going to the bullpen.
1: All right.
0: Yes, Georgia is turning things over to Matt Scott, J.D.
1: And
0: kind of sneak that one in there on us.
1: Well, you got two big old giant right-handers, and Matt on the season 6-0 with three saves, a 4.24 ERA, and 40 and a third, 54 strikeouts, 23 walks, and a 2.18 opponent's batting average. That's a tremendous job by Voltsko. And Joey struggled a little bit last weekend, so it was great to see him not just return to form, but I agree with something Dave said earlier. Hey, that's as good as Joey's looked this season, especially considering he's pitching against one of the best teams in the country.
0: So he goes five innings, three hits, one run, three walks, six strikeouts. He throws 83 pitches. And now Matt Scott takes over.
1: Well, the last pitch that Joey threw, Colby Branch made one of the best catches
0: of
1: his stellar career.
5: I got to put like five stars
1: that one.
0: All right, the 3-4 and 5 hitters due up here for Auburn. So Chase Fralick, the left-handed hitting catcher, the number 3 hitter in the order, stands in. Scott works from the stretch. As this one is shot out into deep right field, and that ball will be caught at the wall by Ryan Black.
1: Holy smokes.
0: Well, Fralick, with 13 homers on the year, put a charge into that one, but Black makes the catch at the America 250 sign, which is probably about 365.
1: And Auburn's last two swings had them all the way.
0: Had them all the way.
1: Oh, my God.
0: Wow.
1: That was smoked.
0: So here's the second baseman, the right-handed hitting Rimbert. He actually showed bunt there, takes the pitch for a strike. Tapping the helmet. We'll see that next week. The 0-1. That pitch misses. I bet Jeremy would know. You think most of the parks are already equipped to do the ABS or not? They are. So they could do it.
1: Is that Hawkeye and TrackMan there?
0: Yep. Yeah. Here's the 1-1. That pitch misses high. Well, that's interesting to know. 2-1 to Rember, because we'll see it next week.
1: And we'll probably see it next year. I figure
0: that's why they're doing it. The green bag came out a couple of years ago at the SEC tournament, and it is still with us. Here's the 2-1. This one's chop foul third base side.
1: Now, I wanted to mention, well, Scott having a great year. And I know Aoki's started the last three weekends, but primarily out of the pen. That quartet, again, it bears repeating, Aoki, Scott, Bird, and Farley, 23-3 with 13 saves this year.
0: That's been tremendous. 2-2 the count to Rembert. He's out of Pensacola. This one's fouled straight back.
1: Yeah, Rembert's a really good player, heck of a hitter. He's just one of those guys that gets on base. He's got some pop and a tremendous defender.
0: Just a sophomore, singled in the first and walked to lead off the fourth. Scott from the stretch. This one's hit right back to Matt. He's got it on one hop. He'll flip to Huddy at first for out number two.
1: Oh, it mentions, well, Ben Beatty sent us that note last weekend that Georgia's just the fifth team since the league went to a 30-game schedule back in the 90s to have 21 wins after 9 weeks, and a rarity to clinch the championship after week nine.
0: So here's Bingaman, the freshman first baseman. Right-handed hitter. That one bounces up there. What was our record in 08 after the first 9 weeks?
1: We wound up 29-1. We lost, so we would have been 19-7-1. We had a tie with LSU.
0: 19-7-1.
1: And Bama beat us 2 out of 3 in Athens.
0: So just, and that's impressive, but yet that's not in that statistic.
1: Yeah, no kidding.
0: That's crazy.
1: It's big time.
0: I thought for a second you were saying, here's the pitch. This one's a chopper to Trey charging in on the left side. Tried to barehand it. That was going to be his only choice. No prayer there, and it's an infield single for Bingaman. I thought you were saying we were 29-1.
1: It was. There
0: I was
1: you
0: like,
1: go.
0: Whoa.
1: That's a record. And here's one of those. That, I think even if Trey is able to barehand that one, I don't think he gets Bingaman.
0: I don't either.
1: And that's what I tell you. Isn't baseball funny? The ball that Guevara hit and the ball that Frelick hit turn into outs, and then there's a dribbler that turns into a hit.
0: So each team now has 4 hits. And here's the left-handed hitting left fielder, Terrell. Here's the pitch. This one's fouled straight back.
1: 4 steals on the year for Bingaman.
0: Coming into the game in the conference, Georgia 38-42 in steals. Auburn 31-39. Here's the 0-1. This one's hit foul down the left field line, out of play.
1: Well, he hit that ball a long ways. What a defensive swing on a pitch down and in.
0: You mentioned it earlier. Georgia's stolen bases have kind of been on the rise here the last few weeks.
1: No doubt. I think the Missouri weekend was probably the high point.
0: Yeah. 10 of them. Here's the 0-2. Fastball at 93 misses away.
1: Did a good job running against LSU last weekend. I think there's just enough guys in the lineup. Plus getting Kenny back healthy. He's got such great speed. And you know, Trey's been running more.
0: 1-2 on the way to Terrell. Scott delivers. This one's hit foul again, third base side. Boy, just look at all the fans on the parking deck.
1: That's awesome.
0: Out there. And did they have to pay an extra ticket price to get out there?
1: There is not a seat to be had in this place. What an atmosphere.
0: This is a great place. Did they have seating up on the Green Monster last time we were here?
1: I think that's new.
0: The 1-2. Here's the pitch again. Hit foul. Out of play. Third base side. When did the seating on top of the Green Monster? This year? Oh, last year. Okay. That's another great touch.
1: Yes, it is.
0: 2-1 Georgia here in the sixth. Runner at first with two away. The pitch from Scott. Here it is. That one misses inside. DJ had a little trouble finding it. But the runner, Bingaman, will stay where he is. So 2-2 to the sophomore, Terrell. Hitting 303. He's got 12 homers. He's driven in 36. Here's the 2-2 with two outs. The pitch from Scott. Just missed inside with a fastball. And a big pitch coming up here. This will get the runner going from first with two away. Big 3-2 coming up here to Terrell. Scott from the stretch. Here's the pitch. Chop foul.
1: That was a good pitch and a good job by Terrell fighting it off to stay alive.
0: Yes, indeed. Terrell is 0-2 tonight, hitting about 235 in the conference. But with the 12 homers, you know he's got some pop.
1: He's strong.
0: All right, the 3-2 coming up again. There goes the runner. Swung on and missed. Scott strikes him out to retire the side.
1: That was a great battle.
0: Great work as Terrell strikes out for the second time. No run to hit. No errors. A man left. Six in the books. Georgia leads it 2-1 on the Georgia Bulldogs Sports Network.
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0: All right, the Dogs lead it 2-1. David Johnston, Jeff D'Angelo along with you here at Plainsman Park in Auburn. Talik Pratt, our network studio producer. Again, 2-1 Georgia here in the seventh, and here's JD to take you home.
1: Thank you very much, my friend. A new pitcher here for Auburn. Great performance from Marciano. Jackson Sanders coming on. Part-time starter, part-time reliever. Fantastic numbers. 4-1, a 295 earned run average with three saves, 75 strikeouts against 19 walks and 55 innings, and a 218 opponent's batting average. He will face Branch, Black, and Phelps, with Georgia leading 2-1. Bulldogs lead the nation in home runs and a pair of solo shots. Georgia's out home to the opposition this year now, 142-62. And this Georgia offense, which averages 9.7 runs per game, you figure Georgia got 15 run rule wins. Thank God for the run rule, by the way.
0: Yeah.
1: But if you played all those out, you figure Georgia would be in double digits. But one of the impressive things about this team, too, Georgia won a 4-2 game against Tennessee, beat South Carolina 3-1, beat Mississippi State 3-1, had a 5-1 win over Florida. Georgia beat Arkansas 5-3 in Fayetteville, had a 5-1 win over Ole Miss, a 4-0 win over Missouri. So we've seen this team win low-scoring games as well. As Colby stands in, riding a six-game hitting streak, batting .306. 16 home runs, and Colby has driven in 48. Sanders' pitch, a little sidewinder there, misses inside. It's 1-0.
0: All right, for Marciano, six innings, four hits, two runs, both earned, three walks, five Ks, 102 pitches.
1: Great starts for both Marciano and Volchko. They set their teams up for the rest of the weekend. This is hit high and foul out of play down the right field line. Thank you so much, our good friend Bobby Young. Thank you to Ivy Cadle and John Cheeley for tweeting us in. Thank you, Katie Nichols, back in Athens. 2-1, dogs on top here at the top of the seventh, left on right. Sanders pitch, misses down and away. That one coming in at 83. So another tough lefty.
0: That's this league.
1: Oh, man.
0: You fight against a tough lefty, then you got to face another one.
1: Good. Another fresh arm. Here's a pitch. Colby foul tip.
0: He's got that.
1: It's funky.
0: It's got a funky delivery there.
1: Puts a lot.
0: It's like a two-thirds.
1: Yeah, puts a lot of torque on the elbow.
0: Yeah.
1: Thank you to Proud Amalek. Thank you, David Ellis. Tyler, he's got a good one. Find yourself in a jam. Call the offices of Aoki, Scott, Bird, and Farley. I like that. Here's a 2-2. Colby swinging a miss. Got it. And that'll give us time to pause 10 seconds. Station identification here on the Georgia Bulldogs Sports Network.
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1: All right, here's Ryan Black, who's flown to right and popped to second. Lee Poole is listing in from Vietnam.
0: Good man.
1: Debbie Malfris listing in Guyton, Georgia. Left on left. Called strike, inner half. Thank you, Wyatt, 96-20. Mrs. Phillips. Jeremy Smith, Kevin Marable, Wyatt, 96-20. The Voodoo Dog says K's at Colby. That's a formula. Dr. Mitch Cook cheered on the dogs. Here's the 0-1. Off the fist, left side with eyes. That's through for a base hit against that offset infield shift. Ryan Black finding a hole.
0: How about the spin on that ball?
1: If that was a golf ball, he would have backed it up within about 2 feet. Wow, nice stuff. Thank you, Asparagus William. He is listening. NCAA tennis from the Globe with the collegiate tennis stalker, Randy Walker.
0: I know they were hanging out with our man Charlie English earlier as well.
1: Oh, boy.
0: Trouble.
1: Here's Trey Phelps.
0: And Randy Walker's in town.
1: Lefty on righty. Here's the pitch. That misses down and away. Trey's one out of three with a single and a couple of Ks. Thank you, John Tweet Sports, J. Mark Perry, Scott Melton, F3 Skinner, Bulldog Johnny, Chad Hargrove, Dr. Terry Forshays at Cleveland, Tennessee. The 1-0 to Trey. That one misses inside. Almost got him. Trey leading the league, and Georgia's single-season record holder has been hit by a pitch 30 times. Broke Corey Collins' unbreakable record of 28 set 2 years ago. Sanders a lefty. Trey's a righty. Black with good speed. The runner at first. Here's a pitch. That catches the outside corner. Thank you, Corey Gillen.
0: You know, broke the record. He picked up the ball and threw it in the dugout.
1: Oh, yeah. 29 got the record. He's added to it. Two balls and one strike to Phelps, having an All-American season. Throw over to Chase Black back. Yeah, that's a good shot. I just saw that of Jill with the binoculars out there.
0: Tried to see if I could see our parents, and I can't.
1: Thank you, Sherry Sykes. Chip from Moultrie. Sanders pitch. Trey swinging a miss. 2-2. UGA Casey and Christy the Bulldog Bell. MJ Stein out in Colorado. Pat and Hayhira. Brian and Anita. Brzozowski Plastic Surgery.
0: Said they're coming to Hoover next week.
1: Out of Ogden, Utah. Two balls and two strikes to Phelps. Here's a pitch. Swing and a miss. Struck him out. It's not often that Trey strikes out three times in a game. So tip your cap to these Tiger lefties.
0: And he brought that one in at 93. And again, he has that kind of funky delivery. Does. But, man, is it effective.
1: Sure is. This guy to put a lot of torque on the old elbow. But he's like the wacky waving inflatable arm tube guy out there. But he can bring it. Sanders having a tremendous season. Lefty on righty. Here's DJ. Here's the pitch. That's a hard strike on the outer half. That one coming in at 92. So it's heavy balls, too. Yeah, 142-62. That is a heck of a home run ratio. Thank you, Harold Waldrop. Troy Brody listing in Centerville. Dan takes outside. Thank you to the Chancellor. One ball and one strike to DJ's out of Sandy Springs. Black the runner at first. Two down. Dogs on top, 2-1, top of the seventh. Sanders comes set. Swing and a miss. Power against power. 1-2 the count. Hey, just looking at Sanders. Yeah, Butch has used him like Wes has with Aoki. Bring him out of the pen or start him. Good-looking crowd here tonight on the Plains. There's a throw over to first.
0: And in case you're wondering, Auburn's going to go with a right-hander tomorrow night and Saturday. So interesting with Butch, we'll go with a lefty and then come in with another lefty behind him.
1: Sanders looking in, left on right. Here's a 1-2. Just missed downstairs. The Auburn faithful did not like that one. Close. 2-2 the count with two away. There's a lady just pointing down there. She's talking to some of the scouts. Here's a pitch. That one missed outside. It's 3-2. Well, this will mean a head start for the runner at first, Black. It's a 2-1 Georgia lead as the Bulldogs bat. Top of the seventh inning. Heck of a game between two of the country's best teams, both ranked in the top five. Here's a pitch. Missed outside, ball four. And that was definitely off the plate.
0: Yeah, they're still hollering about a couple of pitches.
1: Woo!
0: Ago.
1: Close. That is a fourth walk for the Auburn staff. And here's Shaggy. So Georgia with two aboard. And DJ, the only other inning where Georgia had two base runners was the fourth. And Luho and Ishikawa reached. Now Wes will call time just to slow things down here. So everybody will come in as we are just past 10 o'clock in the east, 9 o'clock here in the central time zone. And what has been a tremendous game here tonight. Both teams, depending on what polls you're looking at, ranked as high as number four in the nation. Big hello to Jeff Turner listening in. Thank you, Jason Tredell, Cynthia Wilson. Got a lot of folks tweeting at us.
0: So the only two finals we have right now, Kentucky beat Arkansas 4-3, and Lexington and Vandy has beaten South Carolina 9-1 in Nashville.
1: That's a big win for Kentucky's NCAA hopes.
0: Yes, it is. Since they were working the cancellation policy very heavy this week.
1: Playing the numbers.
0: Yep. Hey, we got an opponent that has an RPI of 294. We're not going to play him.
1: All right, here's Shaggy, who's 0-3. Sanders, look it in. First and second, two outs, top of the seventh, 2-1 Georgia. That misses downstairs. Shaggy able to check his swing. And that's not good.
0: No.
1: not in the spirit of the rules. And this is going to bring a visit from the Auburn dugout. And by the way, Auburn, now this is Everett Tieford, the pitching coach. And you'll talk about some standout players on Butch's staff. Carl Nunnemaker is a great player at Vanderbilt. Then Gabe Gross, one of the greatest players in Auburn history, is also a quarterback here.
0: He's also the story of one of our, or the coach subject Cole. Of one of our favorite Coach Polk lines.
1: So Jeremy can appreciate this. In 01, we had a great year, and Gabe was really Auburn's only big threat. Very good team, but more pitching related. After one of the games, David, I go, well, why'd you pitch to Gross? He's the only guy who could be. He goes, oh, guys, the scouts would kill me if I walked him every time. They'd kill me. You know, he's the only guy who could hurt us. I think he got three hits in one game. Scouts would kill me.
0: Just classic.
1: Love it. It's 1-0 to Shaggy with runners at first.
0: Love
1: and
0: that
1: second
0: man.
1: And two outs.
0: He's awesome.
1: An American treasure. Here's a pitch. Swing and a foul tip. That'll leave it up the count at 1-1. Yeah, Gabe was a terrific player, big leaguer. And, of course, he had Tim Hudson on the staff for several years.
0: He was pretty good.
1: Yeah, he was pretty good. One ball and one strike to Michael O'Shaughnessy. Black is a runner at second. Jackson aboard at first. Good speed on the bases. You know, Sanders, doubly tough. Against the lefties. Here's a 1-1 to Shaggy. Strike two. Pulled the string on that one. 80 on the off-speed pitch.
0: We are 0 for 10 with runners on and 0 for 3 with runners in scoring position.
1: Solo homers from Jackson and Wynn. And Auburn got a run in the first. It's 2-1 Georgia here at the top of the seventh. Left on left, Sanders delivery. Strike three swing, and that was nasty there from Sanders. That is his third strikeout here this seventh inning. As the Dogs threat, but come up 50, no runs a hit, no errors, and two runners left on base. So strikeout single, strikeout walk, strikeout to retire the side. Time for our marker seventh inning stretch. It's a dandy here in the loveliest village on the plains. Dogs leading Auburn 2-1 on the Georgia Bulldogs Sports Network.
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1: A good one here tonight as fourth-ranked Georgia leads fourth-ranked Auburn. Again, depending on the polls you look at, both teams ranked as high as number four. It's a 2-1 advantage for Georgia. Tigers are the bottom third of the order due. McCrane, Madrigal, and the speedy Bristol Carter against Matt Scott, who worked a scoreless sixth. Volchko, the starter for Georgia, and Marciano, the Tiger starter, both pitch very well. Scott starts McCrane with a strike. It's nothing and one. Scott, from the stretch at all times, a big righty comes set and delivers. That misses downstairs, 1-1 to count. And just a tremendous crowd, great atmosphere here. You know, Georgia and Auburn both on track to be national seeds. Phelps, a third baseman, a couple of steps behind the bag, off the line just a bit. Outfield played him straight away. Foul ball off the foot, third base side. McCrane hit 341 on the season. One homer, 26 runs driven in. We'll do it again tomorrow night at 8 o'clock and 3 o'clock Saturday, Eastern time. Scott looking in. The 1-2. Line foul down the line in right. Home runs from Jackson and Wynn. Auburn got a run in the first. Brandon McCrane's brother Mason McCrane got a leadoff double, took third on a wild pitch, and scored on a Guevara bounce out. Scott's 1-2. Swing and a miss, struck him out. Good movement on that one. And that is the eighth strikeout for Georgia pitching. Well, you talk about another big play. Obviously, Colby had that incredible catch to rob Guevara in the fifth. That double play he turned unassisted to end the first.
0: In fact, what did they have? Three of the first four reached.
1: Mm-hmm.
0: And they've only had one hit since.
1: That pitch misses low. And Joey got settled in, struck out the side of the second. And they have not had an inning with more than one base runner since. Yeah, Georgia's defense has been superb tonight. Including one of the candidates for catch of the year there by Branch. There's a swing and a miss and a fastball tailing away. Great game here tonight. Dogs on top. It's Georgia 2 and Auburn 1. Tigers batting. Bottom of the seventh inning. There's one out and nobody aboard. Georgia getting the leadoff man for a second straight frame. There's strike two on the inner half. Thanks to my buddy Jeff Turner listening in back in Athens. He's got us all synced up. Here's a pitch. Popped up. Down the line and left. A long run. Ishikawa going to get there and make the catch.
0: Well, his speed got him to that one pretty easily.
1: You're not kidding. And the way Georgia was set up defensively,
0: yeah.
1: Colby had to go a long way. And here's a speedy Bristol Carter who laid down a nice bunt his last time up. Thank you, Marcy Gravett, for listing in and listing off some great Georgia shortstops. Here's Scott's pitch. This is hit out into deep left field. Park's going to hold it. That was off the fist. That one didn't travel near
0: that
1: as far as I thought.
0: That fooled all of us there.
1: And Ishikawa makes the catch.
0: I had the same feeling you did.
1: I thought that was headed for that
0: Me too.
1: Gap. A good pitch here by Matt. Second 1-2-3 inning for the Dogs. Seven in the books. We go to the eighth. It's Georgia 2 and Auburn 1 on the Georgia Bulldogs Sports Network.
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0: All right, back on the Plains. Great win here tonight as Georgia leads Auburn 2-1. Dogs have Luho, Ishikawa, and Windu against Jackson Sanders, outstanding relief pitcher. He's made 7 starts for the Tigers this year, but following up, Marciano. So Volchko gave up 1 run in 5 innings of work. Scott has pitched 2 scoreless in relief. Marciano gave up just 2 runs in 6 innings of work. And Sanders pitched a scoreless 7th. And here's Luho. He's a heck of a hitter. Ryland is 1 out of 3 tonight. Bounced to first to end the first. Single to lead off the 4th. It was stranded. Line to left to start the 6th. Left on right. Sanders looking in. Here's the pitch. Luho takes away. And I like the Luho. That's picked up at home. And Matthew Kaminsky was even playing along to it. That's great.
1: Just a genius.
0: Certified.
1: Just a certified musical genius.
0: He's a savant. Luho hits this one a mile foul. Heads up in that parking deck.
1: Wow.
0: They're having a parking lot party up there. That's 3 levels of that deck. It's just jam-packed.
1: All right, here's a score that won't be read to the crowd. Bama beats Ole Miss 5-4.
0: Keep that one under wraps.
1: That's right.
0: Over
1: that's
0: here.
1: Right.
0: I wonder what Sammy Roll Sides thought about that one. Here's a 1-1. Hit foul. Good gosh. Heads up in the Auburn dugout off the railing. Emery's back from socializing. Saw everybody in the crowd. Got to say your hellos. 1-2 to Luho. Nobody on, nobody out. I was thinking about that when Jim Schlossnagel left A&M for Texas the day after A&M lost the national championship series to Tennessee. Left on right, Sanders, the 1-2 to Luho. This is poke foul first base side. Can you imagine a coach doing that in this state? Well, either way, one way from Auburn to Tuscaloosa or vice versa. That was a bold move, Cotton.
1: Yeah, I think in certain situations you would be putting your life on the line.
0: I totally agree. 1-2 the count. Sanders, look it in. Left on right. Here's the pitch. Bouncing ball towards second. Nicely done by Rembert. On to first. One away. And that'll bring up Kenny Ishikawa. Kenny's walk. Flown to center and popped to third. This has been a really good game here tonight. Well pitched. Well defended. Auburn got a run in the first. Dogs with solo homers from Jackson in the 5th and Wynn in the 6th. Here's Kenny digging in. He wears number 14 out of Yokohama, Japan. Left on left. Sanders pitch. Missed inside. Kenny shows that flexibility. Boy, he can run. Remember, he was Georgia's starting center fielder on opening day. Pitch. In there for a strike to even up the count.
1: I don't see anybody throwing in either bullpen at the moment.
0: This is Scott and Sanders' game. Sanders a lefty, Ishikawa a lefty. Kenny hitting 363 with a homer and 11 RBIs. Fouls this one off. Kenny missed a month of the season. He was injured in the 4th game of the year. It's the freak play. Got hit with a fastball on the foot. Certainly worked his way back and emerged as one of the best left-handed hitters in the league. Sanders, the 1-2. That misses down and in. 2-2.
1: You know, I'm thrown off. I was just trying to look up our softball score for our regional. It's like they don't start till tomorrow.
0: Yeah, it would be a
1: feels
0: Thursday.
1: Like Friday.
0: I know.
1: Like, whoa, wait a minute. I forgot about softball. They play tomorrow night.
0: Exactly right.
1: I am off.
0: So we got tennis and softball tomorrow. Here's a pitch. Hit foul. Third base side. And for those start ties, like tennis at 4, softball at 7.
1: Yep.
0: You can pull them both off. Good luck to Drake and his Georgia women's tennis team and to Tony Baldwin and the Georgia softball team. 2-2 to Kenny. Sanders, here's a pitch. slow roller comebacker. Sanders will glove and fire the first in time, 1-3. Sanders, like Marciano, just hard to square up. And here's Wynn, who was able to square up Marciano for a home run in the sixth. He's also walked and popped a short. That round tripper was Wynn's sixth of the year. His batting average now .365 on the season. Sanders, lefty on righty. Here's a pitch. Bouncing ball foul, third base side. It really is amazing the season that Georgia's had. How about the year the Braves are having? They played 14 series. Now, they won the first two against the Cubs. They've won 12 series, lost one, and split one.
1: And they already won the series against the Cubs, but they did lose to the Cubs tonight 2-0.
0: This is incredible.
1: Yeah, they got the Red Sox again.
0: 0-1. Misses down and away. One and one to count. I tell you what's crazy here. In 2 weeks in Ridge, you're going to have Georgia, Auburn, and Tech all hosting in this little three-hour drive circle as this one's fouled off.
1: Yeah, you throw in Bama's going to be hosting.
0: Yep.
1: Gators?
0: Potentially.
1: Yeah.
0: Yeah, if they could win that series with LSU, they got 15 coming in.
1: Yeah.
0: Give them 17 or 18, I would think absolutely. A ball and two strikes to win. Two outs, nobody aboard. We're at the top of the eighth. Here's a pitch. That misses down and away.
1: Sully will probably behave himself better.
0: Yeah, I would think. That was not good last year.
1: No, it wasn't.
0: It was not a good look. 2-2 the count. Sanders, look it in, lefty on righty. He comes set. Here's the pitch. Pop foul, out of play, first base side. Auburn with a run in the first. Georgia with one in the fifth on Dan Jackson's 26th home run of the year. And one in the sixth on Ryan Wynn's sixth homer of the year. Wynn standing in. Sanders, the lefty. End of the motion is 2-2. Bounce right side. That's got eyes. It's going to get through for a base hit. Nice job by Wynn going the other way. And that'll bring up Brennan Hudson.
1: And for Ryan, his eighth multi-hit game of the year.
0: And Georgia's had a base runner in every inning.
1: Yeah. Haven't gone down 1-2-3 in any inning. I was going to mention DJ, Trey, Kenny and Ryan each have a four-hit game.
0: Here's Huddy standing in, a lefty-lefty matchup. Strike one on the inner half. Good pitch here from Sanders, one of his best. Slide piece in there at 82. Wynn the runner at first. Two outs, top of the eighth. It's Georgia 2 and Auburn 1. Here's a pitch. Huddy takes downstairs. So they're going to retire Josh Donaldson's number tomorrow, and then on Saturday dedicate the radio broadcast suite to the late, great Rod Bramblett. Very happy we'll be here for that. Huddy swing and a miss as Andy Burcham does such a fabulous job, such a great friend.
1: I feel honored that we get to be here for
0: it. I do too.
1: That's very cool.
0: One ball and two strikes the count. Here's a pitch. Ground ball left side. That'll be gloved at short. Nice and easy on the first in time from McCrane, 6-3. No runs a hit, no errors, and one left. To the bottom of the eighth we go. It's Georgia 2, Auburn 1 on the Georgia Bulldogs Sports Network.
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0: right, it is a 2-1 Georgia lead. Matt Scott on the map. Dave, what a game this has been. Two of the best teams in the country, and this is one of those games you really enjoy. Well, number one, Georgia's winning, but number two, if you're just a baseball fan and listened or watched or showed up wanting to watch a ball game tonight, it has not disappointed.
1: Especially if you like the old pitcher's duel, which is exactly what we've had. Georgia's done it with a couple of righties, and Auburn's done it with a couple of lefties so far.
0: Now, two Georgia homers, and Captain Colby Branch with one of the great catches of his distinguished Bulldogs career. All right, here's Mason McCrane, top of the order, due for the Tigers. McCrane, Guevara, and Frelick. Matt Scott looking in. Here's a pitch. Check swing. Strike one. As Dave mentioned earlier, Auburn would love to finish it out with Marciano and Sanders. Georgia would love to do the same with Volchko and Scott. Here's a pitch. Called a strike. Nothing at two, the count. Nobody on, nobody out. We're at the bottom of the eighth inning. Georgia 2, Auburn 1. That one misses downstairs. McCrane hitting 308 on the year. Five homers, 34 ribbies. Scott looking in. Here's the pitch. Strike three swinging. Dave, he's had that two-seamer working away. It's been a money pitch for him.
1: Yeah, that was that 87. Like you said, though, what he's done with that one has worked very well so far here tonight. Getting that leadoff man again.
0: I think Wes said about one of his pitches, he goes, well, he calls it a cutter. It's really a slider.
1: Yeah,
0: but
1: yeah.
0: Whatever. It works.
1: I guess you can argue the pitch. Or call it what you want, I guess. It's just what it ends up doing. They're very similar.
0: Here's Guevara. Scott, the big right-hander, twirls and fires. Strike one swinging. Guevara was guessing on that one, and he got fooled. Matt goes 6'7", 241 out of Redding, Connecticut. Want to congratulate Colby Branch as well, named to the SEC's Good Works team. Swing and a miss, same spot, 87. Our advice, throw it again, Matt. Guevara is one of the best hitters in the league. Came into the game batting 349, ninth best of the conference. Pokes this one foul out of play down the right field line. Dave's going to the pullover as well. What a game here tonight. Georgia and Auburn, two of the country's best dogs with a 2-1 lead as the Tigers bat here in the bottom half of the eighth inning. Just a great crowd tonight. Scott right on right. That one misses down and away. Set the Georgia defense. You got Jackson catching. Goes Hudson, Wynn, Branch, and Phelps first to third around the horn. Ishikawa, Luho, and Black left to right in the Georgia outfield. One ball and two strikes to Guevara. Here's a pitch. Missed downstairs, 2-2. And big day in Athens tomorrow, Georgia women's tennis and softball.
1: It is not tonight.
0: These Thursdays throw us off. Swing and a miss, struck him out. Diver down at 88, DJ.
1: So that is back-to-back K's here in the eighth, and Scott now has four strikeouts since coming on in the sixth.
0: That is 10 for the staff. Here's Chase Frelick. Send out a big hello to Jack Walter, his beautiful wife Nancy, celebrating her birthday today. Frelick, big strong hitter. He's got power. Takes a strike. And he singled off the wall and dead center in the first. My goodness, Luho played it perfectly. And Frelick, the catcher, not the fleetest of foot, didn't try for second. Scott's pitch hit sharply to short. Colby, one hop. On to first, side retired. Three up and three down. Dave, what was that formula, please,
1: I
0: sir?
1: I like that. That was Kays and Colby.
0: On
1: beautiful.
0: On the money. Strikeout, strikeout, 6-3. As we go to the ninth, it is Georgia 2 and Auburn 1 on the Georgia Bulldogs Sports Network.
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0: Well, that Mississippi State A&M game, 17-9 in the night. Our buddy Andrew Monaco for College Station. That's a long night. Boy, Gators 10, LSU 4. And right here, it's Georgia 2 and Auburn 1. Great game.
1: Hey, the great Frank Beltran listening in. Hope Carol's with them as well. Thank you, Frank.
0: We love Team Beltran.
1: Yes, we do. So let's get some insurance.
0: There's a good picture from Randy and Asparagus William. Who's running the scoreboard at NCAA Tennis? Thank you, Clint. Appreciate those kind words. So when Randy graduated, he taught me how to run the scoreboard. As Colby digs in, what a career, what a year. The pitch misses away. And then we got a new scoreboard, and Coach McGill gave me some of the best advice I've ever gotten. Well, as Sanders comes set, it's 1-0 to Colby. Here's the pitch. He squares, drops down a bunt. Sanders get a glove, twirl. Colby's safe, and the throw goes out into right field. He's going to take a shot at second. Going to be close. Out. What a throw from Bingaman with the shortstop McCrane covering. So that's going to go down as a hit, and then 3-6. Well, it took a perfect throw. Great bunt.
1: Great bunt. I like the aggressiveness there, too.
0: And that'll bring up Ryan Black. What a play. So RB standing in. He signaled his last time up. He's 1 out of 3. Sanders looking in. 2-1 dogs. Here's the pitch. That misses low, he said. Auburn faithful didn't like the call. That was way low. Coach McGill said, well, don't show anybody else how to work the scoreboard. Then nobody can ever take your job.
1: That's right.
0: Great advice. Black laces this one foul, first base side. I said, well, you know, that's true. If I'm the only person who knows how to do it, but Randy helped train me.
1: Great guy.
0: Great guy.
1: The baseline stalker.
0: The great Randy Walker. Thank you, David Ellis, with a good little jab there. Merv Waldrop. Thank you, Go Dog Sick'em. 1-1 the count. That's a strike on the inner half. Yeah, we got, let's see, David Ellis said, you ought to ask those Auburn fans what they thought about that goal line fumble last fall. That was what it should have been, a touchdown one way or the other.
1: Yeah.
0: I thought they kind of settled in between. Black out of Grand Prairie, Texas, takes down it in. I'll say this, too. When we had gotten the lead, there was a pretty bogus holding call against us on a long run down to the one-yard line that pushed us back past midfield.
1: Yeah. I was thinking 1992.
0: Oh, just lay down.
1: just lay down.

0: So the pitch, that misses down and away. Trey's one out of four. Down a base hit in the third. Went down looking in the first, swinging in the fifth, swinging in the seventh. Got those phenomenal hands. And what a weekend he had against LSU. The pitch, hit foul, first base set. And he and Dan, not only in the top five of so many categories, they rank 1-2 in the league in batting and hits and runs. I mean, they're going to be, if the season were to end today, 1-2 in SEC Player of the Year voting. What a career he's had. By the way, Dan has caught him. They are now tied for 10th in career home runs with 40. Trey and DJ. 1-1 misses away. In fact, let me go ahead and update that on the list. And it's been fun doing this, hasn't it, updating these records.
1: The one you said, what was it, the single-season RBI list.
0: That's
1: a great one.
0: That's a great one. Here's a 2-1. Trey hammers this one foul. Poitras, Condon, Beckham, Poitras, Jackson, Showalter, Kepinger, Morris.
1: And as we like to say, if you don't know your Georgia baseball history as well as maybe we do, just take our word for it.
0: Yes.
1: That's quite the list.
0: That's elite.
1: Yeah.
0: Left on right, here's a 2-2, misses down and away. And I remember growing up, it was in the majors, it was Aaron, Garrigan, Ruth, and now Pujols, Bonds, and A-Rod have joined us. So that's the top six for career RBIs in the majors. That's impressive. Not runs in. 3-2 to Trey, two outs, nobody on. Swing and a miss, struck him out. So that's 5 Ks for Standards and 10 for the staff. No runs a hit, no errors, and none left. To the bottom of the ninth we go. Hang on, dogs. It's Georgia 2 and Auburn 1 on the Georgia Bulldogs Sports Network.
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0: All right, dogs leading Auburn 2-1. Do it for the Tigers. Rimbert, Bingaman, and Terrell. As the big video board says, get super loud. It's a 2-1 Georgia lead. Matt Scott's been terrific in relief. But since that first inning, there has not been a frame where Auburn has had more than one base runner. Scott retired the Tigers in order in the seventh and eighth. He got the first two out in the sixth. And here's Rimbert. He singled in the first, walked in the fourth, and bounced out 1-3 in the sixth. That was his first time facing Scott. Here's a pitch over but low, and it's 1-0. Georgia with two runs on 7 hits and no errors. A run, 4 hits, and no errors for Auburn. Scott looking in, right on right. It's a 2-1 Georgia lead. Here's the pitch. Swing and a miss. That one tailing away at 86. Remember, sophomore out of Pensacola, Florida. Season average at 343, four homers, and 38 RBIs. That one misses downstairs. 2-1 to count. Georgia has scored two runs in a game once previously and lost. So.

0: 0-1 when scoring 2. 2-1 misses high, 3-1. Now Auburn thinking about getting Rimmer to board, then getting him into scoring position. Scott has set down 7 in a row, but the count's 3-1 to Rimmer. Here's a pitch, swing and a miss, and a mighty big 3-2's coming. Scott has retired 9 of the 10 that he's faced. He's been tremendous in relief of Volchko, who gave up 1 run in 5 innings. It's 2-1 Georgia. The 3-2 pitch, sent foul back this way.
1: That coming 94 on that one. That's the first one I've seen hit 94 from him tonight. He mentioned he's retired 7 straight, 9 of 10. He's been terrific.
0: Lights out. The big righty on the mound. Rimbert's a right-hander. Here's payoff. Strike 3 swinging. Holy smokes. Matt Scott with his 5th punch out. Volchko struck out 6. And that'll bring up Fingerman, who's 1 out of 3. He had an infield hit his last time up. He's twice bounced to short, including that vacuum cleaner smooth operator by Branch to end the first on a 6-3 double play, which was mighty big because they had a run in, DJ, first and second with only one out. Scott's pitch misses down and away. So to limit Auburn to just one there was huge, and then Volchko settled in. The Dogs are solo homers from Jackson and Wynn. It's a 2-1 Bulldogs lead. Got 25 outs, got 2 more to get. Scott's pitch misses low, 2-0. Bingaman will be selective here, hitting 329 on the year, 10 homers and 36 RBIs. Scott looking in, righty on righty. Here's the pitch, ball 3, down and away. So Bingaman will be taken for at least one. And the dangerous lefty, Bub Terrell, waiting on deck.
1: Bub, he's good.
0: Yeah, he is. Figure battle just becoming the old get me over here. The 3-0. Ball 4 low, walked him on 4 straight. So that's the first walk issued by Scott. Volchko walked 3. And here's Terrell. He'd love to hit one to those students sitting out in right center. Now Colby and Dan are going to come in to try and settle Matt down a little bit. George trying to get the 26th out right here.
1: And I just don't see anybody even throwing at all right now.
0: Now this is Scott's game. Roger English, David Ellis, Jeremy Smith all saying, hang on, Dogs. Terrell's got 12 home runs on the season. That's second most on the team. Frelick's got 13. How about a double play, Dogs? Phelps way off the line at third. Righty versus lefty. Scott's pitch. He's missed on 5 in a row. That one down and in. If he were to miss on another, I wouldn't be surprised to see West come out and just try and settle him down a bit. Bingaman takes his lead off first with one out. Tigers batting bottom of the ninth, 2-1 Georgia. Scott's pitch called strike on the inner half, 1-1. Terrell hitting 302. The 12 round trippers, he's knocked in 36. Hudson holding the runner Bingaman. Bingaman with 5 stolen bases on the year. Scott's 1-1. Swing and a miss. That one coming in at 88. Ball at 2 strikes to Bub Terrell, the sophomore out of Meridian, Mississippi. Dangerous left-handed hitter. Dogs with a 2-1 lead. Auburn batting with a runner at first and one out here at the bottom of the ninth. Scott's 1-2. Misses down and in. 2-2. He is trying to stay low in the zone here to Terrell. On deck, Brandon McCrane, the shortstop, a right-handed hitter. Auburn came into the game batting 299, a very good offense. Runner at first, Bingaman. One out, Bottom of the ninth, 2-1 Georgia. 2-2 to Terrell. Scott righty on lefty. Kicks and fires. Strike three swinging. Two away. Six strikeouts for Matthew Scott. And here's McCrane. Well, we could have a pinch hitter here for Auburn. This is going to be Logan Gregorio. Gregorio hitting 245 on the year with two homers and 13 RBIs. So Gregorio will bat from the left side. He wears number 34. So Gregorio coming on as the left-handed pinch hitter. Scott looking in. Throw over a little bit wide of the bag. Nice catch here by Hudson. Oh, boy. Thank you very much. Daryl Huckabee tweeting us in from 30,000 feet on his way to Scotland. Georgia's got 26 outs. Auburn with a tying run at first. The winning run at the plate. Scott right on left. Hit sharply foul, first base side. And Trey is way off the line, essentially playing short. Colby, the shortstop, is close to the bag at second. Hudson holding the runner Bingaman. Nothing at one to Logan Gregorio, a senior out of Lorville, Illinois. Scott from the belt, right on left. Here's the 0-1. Called strike on the inner half, nothing in two. Dogs trying to close the door and extend the winning streak to 10. The SEC champions 9-3 on the road in the SEC. Scott looking in. Here's the 0-2. Hit foul out of play down the left field line. Heads up on the berm out there. Georgia at 21-6, clinching the SEC championship last weekend. Auburn 16-11, tied for third in the league coming in. Both teams ranked top five nationally. It's 2-1 Georgia. Runner at first, two outs. Bottom of the ninth, Scott's 0-2. Hit high and foul again, third base side. Logan Gregorio, the pinch hitter. New baseball for Scott. Volchko gave up one run in five innings. Scott, 3 2/3 scoreless, trying to close the door. Righty against lefty. He comes set. The 0-2. Hit sharply. Glove by Hudson at first. He caught it. Touches the bag just in case. And the Dogs win 2-1. Oh, a great defensive play. And what a job by Matt Scott. He and Volchko combined for a gem as Georgia edges Auburn 2-1, extending the winning streak to 10 and pushing the Southeastern Conference champions' robust league record to 22-6. What a game here tonight. Just a tremendous performance from Volchko and Scott. The lefties, Marciano and Sanders, were lights out for Auburn. The Tigers got a run in the first. And Georgia got solo homers from Daniel Jackson in the fifth inning and Ryan Wynn in the sixth. Great game here tonight. Hudson caught that ball on a line just in case he touched the bag anyway. Wow, what a play. And no doubt the defensive play of the game. Colby Branch with that incredible leaping grab to rob Guevara and what would have been a go-ahead hit to end the fifth. So instead of Auburn taking a 2-1 lead, the game remained 1-1, and then win with two outs in the sixth, homer to put Georgia up 2-1, and that would be the final. And by the way, that bullpen triumvirate of Aoki, Farley, Bird, and Scott, now 23-3 with 14 saves, as Joey Folchko gets the win, improving to 8-2. And for Matt Scott, he picks up his fourth save. We'll come back and check the totals on the other side. The final score here on the Plains, Georgia 2 and Auburn 1 on the Georgia Bulldogs Sports Network.
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0: on the Georgia Bulldogs Sports Network. Welcome to Dogs Postgame. Coming up, we'll run through the numbers, hear from head coach Wes Johnson, and look ahead to the Bulldogs' next game. Now, let's go back to the ballpark.
1: Well, what a game here tonight at Plainsman Park as Georgia defeats Auburn 2-1. Final line score, Georgia, 2 runs, 7 hits, and no errors for Auburn. A run on 4 hits and no errors. Joey Volchko gets the win. He is now 8-2 on the season. He gives up just 1 run in 5 innings. Matt Scott picks up his 4th save as he goes 4 scoreless. And the losing pitcher, tough luck loss for Jake Marciano as he falls to 4-5 on the year. The records, Auburn is now 35-17 and 16-12 in the SEC, while the Bulldogs improved to 42-11. That's 31 games over 500. And the SEC champions are now 22-6. In league play. Just absolutely phenomenal. And what a great game this was here tonight at Plainsman Park. And again, both teams using just 2 pitchers, so certainly set up well for the rest of the weekend. Thank you to the Argos. Thank you, Daryl Huckabee, who says he'll be listening in at midnight from Glasgow, Scotland. Thank you to the great Alan Thomas on his way up to Valpo to see his daughter. Thank you, AT. Thank you, Judge John Ellington, Bruce Watkins, Bobby Young, Frank Bulldog Beltran, B-Mac, Brandon McEachern. Again, any tweets you got at Jeff Dantzler TV, Davis at D. Johnston UGA, John Tweet Sports, Richard Costigan. Thank you, Patrick Haffey, Wyatt 9620. Yeah, this is the most SEC wins in program history for Georgia here tonight, getting to number 22. Thank you, Jeremy Smith. Indeed, much respect for the tremendous pitching performances tonight from both Volchko and Scott. Thank you to Houston Rich. Let me give you Scott's final pitching line there to get the save. He goes 4 innings and allows 1 hit. Thank you very much. No runs, of course. Matt walked 1 and struck out 6. So he wound up facing 12 and allowed only 2 base runners, an infield hit in the 6. That was from Bingaman, who drew a walk in the night. So he set down 12 out of 14. Again, Hudson making that sweet play to end the ninth, and it was Colby Branch who had the incredible catch, the defensive play of the game, and without a doubt, one of the best defensive plays of the year for the Georgia Bulldogs, as Colby was able to somehow get up in the air and rob Auburn's leading hitter, Eric Guevara, of a base hit that would have given the Tigers a 2-1 lead. So Georgia wins the game 2-1. Solo home runs from Daniel Jackson and Ryan Wynn. And again, just looking at those record totals now for Georgia, DJ with 26 home runs, standalone 3rd place in Georgia history behind Charlie Condon's 37 in 2024 and Gordon Beckham's 28 in 2008. And that home run represented his 75th RBI, tying him with Rich Poitras, who had 75 in 2008. Gordon also in 2008 had 77. Charlie Condon had 78 in 2024. Then Rich with the school record 86 RBIs in 2009. So just climbing the record books. And that home run for Dan, number 40 of his career, tying him with Trey Phelps. So Trey and Dan both with 40 career homers. Next up, Rich, Mr. Poitras, and Connor Tate both had 43 in their careers. And it's a lot of fun doing this record book chasing as Georgia is just in the midst of a dream season. We all know where we want it to end, but we're going to enjoy every step of this journey. Tonight's win also means Georgia will not get swept once again. So Worst case, the Dogs would drop the next two and win 8 out of 10 series. One more win would give Georgia 9 out of 10 series wins against SEC play. Georgia now 6-4 in SEC openers. Remember, game two, it's 9-0. And game three, it's 7-2. Big hello going out to Mike Cheek for listening in. Thank you very much, Mike. Appreciate you very much. Let's see if I can get the hamster running again here. More tweets to get to. Thank you, Rich Burrell. Thank you, Trey Parker. Thank you, Christy the Bulldog Bell. Thank you to the Upstate Dog at 406 Mel Hall. Mallory says, hey, tomorrow we need 10-plus runs. And isn't that something? Georgia had 5 straight wins, and all of them in the league, of course. We hadn't had a midweek game in 3 weeks. 5 straight wins while scoring in double figures. Again, thank you, Mike Cheek. That was indeed another great Georgia victory. We'll go around the SEC. DJ will visit with Bulldogs head coach Wes Johnson, our Primerica player of the game, as we continue on from Auburn. 2-1, Dogs a winner on the Georgia Bulldogs Sports Network.
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1: All right, welcome back. The Dogs, a winner by a final score of 2-1. Our man, the great Talik Pratt, is standing by because down on the field, the great David Johnston has a very happy, victorious head coach, Wes Johnson. So, gentlemen, you guys take it away.
2: On a victorious postgame show with SEC championship winning head coach Wes Johnson. And Wes, how about them Dogs?
3: How about them Dogs? I mean, look at tonight. I mean, you come in here, we knew their starting pitching was really good. You know, they may not have the velo that's of some of the, you know, guys we've seen on Friday night, but their guy's real, man. I've said it, like top to bottom, they probably got the best number.
4: This is SportsCenter.
5: Seahawks-Patriots, Game 1 of the 2026 NFL season. I'm Q Myers. 7 months after defeating the Patriots to get Super Bowl 60, the Seahawks will welcome Drake May and the Patriots to their house to kick off the season opener on September 9th. It'll be the third time the teams in the previous season Super Bowl will meet in Week 1 of the next season, and the second time they'll do it in the season opener. The only other time came in 2016 when the Broncos beat the Panthers after defeating them in Super Bowl 50 earlier in the year. A couple other notable games. Kenneth Walker, the Seahawks MVP of the Super Bowl, joined the Kansas City Chiefs as a free agent this offseason. He'll make his return to Seattle for Sunday Night Football. That game will be played October 25th. Malik Willis, he's the new starting QB for the Dolphins. He's set to visit his former team, the Packers, on December 20th. The Dolphins also will visit the Broncos on December 6th. That's a matchup that'll pit them against their former star wide receiver, Jaylen Waddle, who they traded to Denver earlier in this offseason. Stanley Cup playoffs. The Montreal Canadiens defeated Buffalo Sabres 6-3, and now they have a 3-2 series lead. And the Vegas Golden Knights, who have a 3-2 series lead on the Anaheim Ducks, are currently up 3-0 in the second period, 14 minutes left to go. In the NBA playoffs, the league said on Thursday the officials were correct in not calling a foul on Jared Allen in the closing seconds of regulation of Game 5. Cleveland went on to win 117-113 in overtime Wednesday night, but it was a no-call on Allen, who made contact with Asura Thompson as the Pistons guard was going after a loose ball that led to some controversy in the final seconds of the fourth quarter. For more scores and analysis, check out ESPN.com and the all-new ESPN app. Coming up, more game night with Teron Davenport and me, Q Myers, here on ESPN Radio and the all-new ESPN app.
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3: Here comes the blitz. May. Hennessy tries to throw. Ball comes out. Going the other way with it. Turning upfield. It's Chenna Wusu. And he scores. Touchdown. Seahawks.
4: And Allen reaches over the goal line and he is in. He went high side this time instead of low. And he punched it in for the 1 yard touchdown run. Mr. MVP with four total touchdowns.
5: Snap and hold. 42 yard kick from Aubrey. The Cowboys have won this football game. Butter, butter, butter, butter, butter. I don't know when they won one that felt like this.
6: Caleb, play fake. Looking to throw. Going deep. Searching.

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2: Look, man, one of the best in the business is the great Brad Sham, the voice of the Dallas Cowboys. Somebody has got to let me know, because I've listened to him a lot, right? Long time I worked at ESPN Central Texas, so the Cowboys, we were an affiliate of them. Heard a lot of Brad Sham calls. Never heard him say, butter, butter, butter, butter, butter, butter, butter. Never heard him say that. And that might just be on me. So, you know, you could let me know at 888-SAY-ESPN, 888-729-3776. I don't know what that was in reference to, but I loved it. So, shout out to Brad Sham, and I'm going to keep saying that throughout the course of the night. Butter, butter, butter, butter, butter, butter, butter. And I'm also excited now that the 2026 season is not here, but we have the schedule in our hand. It's Game Night on ESPN Radio, the all-new ESPN app, SiriusXM Channel 80, and TuneIn. 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He's Tron Davenport. I'm Q Myers. It's Tron. We spent a week speculating, thinking about, seeing leaks of the NFL schedule. And then after a week of that, we finally got the schedule in our hands. We know where the season's going to get started. Seattle, they're going to host the Patriots. That was a Super Bowl team from Super Bowl 60. That's going to get things started. We've been going through the schedule, looking at games that we're, you know, trying to highlight from week one through week 18. So let's keep that bad boy rolling and go into week number five.
1: The Chicago Bears, the Green Bay Packers.
2: Okay, now we're talking. Now we're talking. The Bears, who played a hell of a season last year under first-year head coach Ben Johnson, Caleb Williams, showed that he could be that Caleb Williams that he was expected to be when he was drafted number one. Green Bay Packers, this is a division opponent, right? Three of the Bears' first four games will be at home, including week four for the Jets. So that's a comfortable way to get things started. But can the Bears build off what they did last year? There's a lot of hype around them. Can they live up to that billing?
3: I don't know that they could do that, man, because we sit here and we talk about Caleb Williams, and rightfully so, but I tell you what, there's been some significant losses on that team. Earlier we discussed DJ Moore.
2: Yep.
3: The safety blanket that's gone. But then you also have to look at Kevin Byard, who led the league in interceptions. Tremaine Edmonds is gone too. How will that defense be able to keep up with what the offense is doing? But I do like this matchup because it's Caleb Williams, Jordan Love. It's a matchup of two of the better quarterbacks in the division. I mean, arguably the two best. Jared Goff, I'm sure, would have something to say about that, and rightfully so. But, I mean, Caleb Williams and the Bears, they were 2-4 against the division last year. And one of those wins was that Soldier Field against these Green Bay Packers.
2: Yeah, exactly. And so I'm glad that you brought up the quarterbacks, talking about Caleb Williams and Jordan Love. Kyle Long, the three-time Pro Bowl offensive tackle, was on Unsportsmanlike talking about Caleb Williams and where he ranks him.
4: Well, I'll start from the bottom up here, and I'll go with, obviously, the unknown. That's the Minnesota Vikings. And Kyler Murray has a unique opportunity to step in, be with one of the best receivers in football, one of the best offensive minds. So that's like the I don't know category. Detroit, I think that the limitations that Jared Goff has from a mobility standpoint can give their offensive staff some nightmares at times. I think he's a really good quarterback, but I'd be lying if I said he had what the other two guys have. Now I'm going to go to Jordan Love, who seemingly just looks effortless in the things that he does. Matt LaFleur's relationship with him. I think the Packers are really the lead dogs in the NFC North, but the real X factor is Caleb Williams and the jump that he's going to make, and I know he's going to make coming into his third season. The jump last year was astronomical. I think it's going to happen again. I think Caleb is in P1 as it pertains to the NFC North quarterback ratings.
3: I love the confidence that he has in Caleb Williams, and I love Caleb Williams' game. I like guys who could go off schedule and make things happen, but, you know, I don't think that we need to take attention away from Jordan Love. And I think when you look at Jordan Love and what he brings to the table, you know, can he and Matthew Golden, the former Texas receiver, like, can he become a number one? Can he do that? Because, I mean, they traded away a few of their options, and so it's to open the door for him to be that guy. Can he do that? But another thing that's really good for Jordan Love, he could turn around, you know, and he has a pretty good running back to hand the ball off to.
2: Yeah, he does. Josh Jacobs is one of the best. According to DraftKings, you open up that sports book, the Lions are plus 185 to win the division, followed by the Packers at plus 195. The Bears are there at plus 320, and the Vikings are pulling up the rear at plus 550. That's week five. What about week six?
1: The Seattle Seahawks, the Denver Broncos.
2: Thursday night football. This is one I anticipate here on Game Night that we're going to be getting pretty excited about. You got the defending Super Bowl champs, a team in the Denver Broncos that they'll be playing that, you know, feel like they probably should have been in the Super Bowl if it wasn't for a broken ankle by Bo Nix. This looks like this could be one of the better Thursday night football games.
3: It sure can. And if you remember a while ago, Sam Darnold, he said he was seeing ghosts.
2: Yeah.
3: Well, I don't know about you, but when you watch that Vance Joseph Broncos defense, man, they're coming for you. Granted, John Franklin Myers is gone, but Sam Darnold might be seeing ghosts again with the way Vance Joseph likes to attack with that front. That's going to be a fun game to watch, but I think when you look at this Broncos team, they should be contenders. They should, and this is an opportunity to make a statement, right? Beating the reigning Super Bowl champion.
2: Yeah, no, they should. The Broncos, man, this is going to be tough, though. They obviously face the Super Bowl champions in week six, but they'll do it on a short week sandwiched in between road trips to face the Chargers in week five and the Cardinals in week seven. So they'll be, you know, they'll be on the road before they face that game, and then they'll be on the road after that one. So that could be a factor as well, but definitely a good one, I think, coming up Thursday Night Football, Seattle Seahawks, Denver Broncos, week six action, which takes us to week seven.
1: The Dallas Cowboys, the Philadelphia Eagles.
2: Why wouldn't they be in prime time? Monday Night Football on ESPN ABC. Cowboys at the Eagles. I don't even have to sell that one. That sells itself.
3: No, you don't have to sell it. It does sell itself. And for so long in my life, I can remember this being like in Philly, the Cowboys. That's, you got Satan the devil, and then you got the Dallas Cowboys. You know, it's that much hatred. But you talk about a city shutting down and being prime time. This is, you don't have to sell it, because it just doesn't get much better than this now. Obviously, the Eagles are likely to be without A.J. Brown, but, you know, can the other guys, can Devontae Smith step up? Can the rookie, Mekhi Lemon, you know, be a guy that I would hate to say being asked to replace A.J. Brown, but help make up for the loss of him?
2: Man, I'll tell you what, Mekhi Lemon, I'm glad you brought him up. I think he's going to be a dog. I really do. I think he's going to be an absolute dog in that Eagle offense. I really look forward to seeing what he does as a rookie and throughout the course of his NFL career. If you're looking at the DraftKings sports app, the book still, NFC East winner odds, Eagles at +115, Cowboys +225, Commanders hoping for a bounce back year with Jaden Daniels in year three at +500, and the Giants +600. So all roads lead to Philly, according to DraftKings. That's week seven, Cowboys at the Eagles. Monday Night Football takes us to week eight.
1: The Baltimore Ravens, the Buffalo Bills.
2: What did you have to say about that one? Ravens at Bills? Ravens at Bills? That'll be week eight, so that'll be in their new stadium as well. So that adds a little bit of juice to it. Man, that to me is a fun game right there. Baltimore at Buffalo.
3: It's a really fun game, and it's an opportunity to say that the Ravens are down with the king, Derrick Henry. When it comes to going against the Buffalo Bills, Derrick Henry, he does his thing. The last time he faced them, September 7, 2025, 169 yards and 18 carries, two touchdowns. Oh, the year before that, 199, including a touchdown. And that, if I'm not mistaken, no, the one on October 18th of 2021, he had three touchdowns. That was a Tuesday night game because of COVID situation. What they had to shift it. But he had 143 games. He averages 103 yards a game against the Bills. He is the Buffalo killer.
2: Joe Brady is the head man now for the Buffalo Bills. He was the offensive coordinator there at Buffalo. And then you got Jesse Minter as the new head coach at Baltimore. He was the defensive coordinator with the Chargers. I want to see how these first-time head coaches, I know it'll be week eight, so they've got some games under their belt, but how do they compare and contrast? How do these teams look different under new head coaches in Jesse Minter and also Joe Brady? So AFC winner odds, according to DraftKings, the Ravens at +475, Bills at +500, followed by the Kansas City Chiefs, Patrick Mahomes making his return at +750. That's weeks four through eight right there here on Game Night on ESPN Radio, the all-new ESPN app. He's Teron Davenport. I'm Q Myers. Coming up next, the Ant-Man. Can he be the superhero the Minnesota Timberwolves will need to extend their series? 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
1: 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It's an NBA playoff doubleheader. First in Cleveland, the Pistons face a must-win against the Cavs in Game 6. Then in Minnesota, the Timberwolves look to force a Game 7 against the Spurs. 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
9: Amber and Ian. 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
11: The Spurs are a win away from the conference finals, up 3-2 after a 126-97 win over the T-Wolves.
12: We went away from what was working, and then defense just cratered. We gave up 30 points, I think, in the last 6 minutes of the third quarter. A lot of it was just ball-contained stuff. You know, that's my job. I got to get us back on track. That's on me.
13: I don't see nobody in the locker room that's too worried. At the end of the day, man, it's another basketball game. So you come out, put your boots on, and get ready to go to war.
14: What the Ant-Man and the Timberwolves are going to have to do coming up Friday night for San Antonio as the Spurs have an opportunity to close things out in advance in the Western Conference in the playoffs. 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ESPN's radio doubleheader coverage of Pistons Cavaliers and Spurs Timberwolves begins at 6:30 p.m. Eastern on Friday night. Teron, I want to get into everything NBA playoffs and the Timberwolves and the Spurs. But you know that old saying, it be your own people?
15: Oh, man.
14: This is another fine lesson in it be your own people. I just want to go ahead and let everyone classify this and file this one away for safekeeping. We're coming back in, right? We're getting excited to talk about Timberwolves and Spurs. I'm getting fired up. And my guy Nick is in my ear and says, Ducks scored. So I'm paying attention. I got the Golden Knights and the Ducks. I'm here in Vegas, so I got a lot, you know, got a lot of focus on the Las Vegas Golden Knights for good reason, right? They're having an opportunity to eliminate the Ducks and go on to take on the Avalanche, and they're winning 3-0. Second period, I'm like, man, I'm feeling good about myself. And as soon as I start feeling good about myself, here comes that needle from Nick. Dink! Get the air out of the sails. Now, I mean, it's 3-1, so they still have a nice lead. But, man, he sure did get in my ear and say it with his chest.
16: I can't keep you updated on the game going on. I know I'm ahead of you. We're coming back. I want you to have the update. Because if you get on the air, oh, Knights are up 3-0. You sound foolish, and I don't want that cue. So,
14: oh, you were looking out for me. Yeah, oh, I see.
16: Ducks
14: see,
16: had a good chance there, though.
17: He said he wanted to make sure you didn't have a reaction.
14: Right.
17: Say something that's not safe for radio. You know what I'm saying?
14: He was looking out for me. See?
16: I'll just press the buttons next time. I'll let you say whatever you want. And if it sounds good, fine. If it's truthful, who cares?
14: That's why, again, it be your own people looking out for me and shooting me down at the same time. But I do appreciate that. And you're right. The Golden Knights are now up 3-1 in the second period with 6:11 left to go. We'll pay attention to that. But I'm looking forward to this game six when it comes to the Timberwolves and the Spurs. Look, Anthony Edwards, Teron, could get you over the top. Anthony Edwards could close out any game. He could put his Superman cape on, and more times than not, he does. But similar to the Detroit Pistons, I feel like Anthony Edwards needs some help from somebody. Just like we asked, and I said, can someone come to the front of the congregation from Detroit and say, I'm going to be that guy? Someone in Minnesota needs to do the same thing. They need to go to the front of the congregation and let it be known, put their good clothes on, put their church shoes on, and say, here I am. I'll be that guy.
17: Well, you know what? We talked earlier about the value of being able to win in the post. Listen, Julius Randle and that left hand,
14: mm-hmm.
17: he's dangerous in the post. Why can't he step up? he needs to be the one to step up to help Anthony Edwards. But I mean, obviously it's hard when you got what Edwards called an alien, down there in the post, you know, trying to keep you from being able to attack the rim. But I think that needs to be the person to step up.
14: Yeah, no, he definitely needs to step up. But, you know, I want to see these guys, you know, all really come together and attack, right? I want them to come out of the locker room hair on fire. That's the biggest thing. And what I mean by that is if you saw what Wemby did in game five after getting kicked out of game four, he knew that, hey, I let my teammates down. I needed to be there for him. He came out with a purpose. And his very first dunk that he had, he turned that corner and he got downhill and he looked like me the very first time I ever got to dunk. And matter of fact, I think I missed because I was trying to dunk it so hard because I, you know what I mean? But he tried to break the rim.
17: The back of the rim, right?
14: Yeah. But he tried to break the rim. He tried to act like we were on the playground and he was trying to just end the game for everybody. That had some emotion behind it. I want to see someone from Minnesota come out, have that home crowd behind him and come out with that kind of energy and that kind of purpose and really set the tone. That's how Minnesota wins game six.
17: Yeah, they have to be able to set the tone, and it can't just be Anthony Edwards.
14: Right.
17: Because you know what happens when he gets the ball. They try to trap him. He gets the double team. Who is he going to be able to kick it to make the jumper? Who is he going to be able to bounce pass it to the post to step up? That's what has to happen. And unfortunately, I'm not going to say it's a one-man show, but I mean, it's like Harold Melvin and the Blue Notes, right? And Anthony Edwards is Teddy Pendergrass. You know what I'm saying?
14: Yeah.
17: So he's carrying the crew, and it can't be like that.
14: No, it can't. It goes back to another reference. Y'all ain't nothing without David Ruffin, right? And Edwards is David Ruffin, right? So,
17: yes, sir.
14: So someone else needs to step up. And look, I'm looking at Jaden McDaniels. I really am. He's been a pleasure to watch. He's been a guy that has shown a lot of toughness. He is your toughness on that team. I don't care if Rudy Gobert is, you know, defensive player of the year 55 times in a row. I don't care if Julius Randle has a little edge to him. Jaden McDaniels is your guy. He's the guy that if you're going to go to a street fight, you want him on your side. Because if the other guys have him, you know what he's about to bring. He can't get in foul trouble like he did in game five. He got in foul trouble early, and when he went out the game, Teron, it felt like game, set, match. That the game got turned on the head right then when that happened.
17: That's very true. And you talk about defensively. I mean, look, like Gobert has to, I know that they're homies, you know, and fellow countrymen, but Gobert has to, you gotta do something to slow Wemby on it. I'm not saying keep him from, you're not going to contain him, you know what I mean? But you gotta be able to slow him down and not allow him to have another one of those games where he gets all the rebounds and all the points and adds the assist to it too. That's what he's been able to do this series.
14: Yeah, 27 points, 17 rebounds, 5 assists, and also 3 block shots. That was Wemby's stat line from game number 5. So what's KP's thoughts? How does he think this game's going to go coming up in game 6? Kendrick Perkins was on the Pat McAfee show. He had this to say.
2: I believe this series is going 7. Now, we know that Wemby has a hatred for losing, and so do Anthony Edwards. Anthony Edwards is going to protect this house. It's going to be hard, but he's going to protect his house. By the way, can anybody tell Julius Randle that the playoffs has officially started? Because they need him. They need him to be a Robin. They need him to fix his damn body language. They need him to be engaged and on both ends of the floor, because right now he's getting punked. Jaden McDaniels, yes, one of my favorite players, he's getting punked.
14: Oof. He's getting punked. That is not fun. That is no bueno.
17: I mean, look, he said it in a harsher way, but I mean, I agree. Julius Randle, he has to play better. Yeah. You have to carry some weight.
14: Yeah. No, he does. He does. I mean, he's there to be that true Robin. And like I said, man, Ant-Man is so good and he hates losing, and we know what he brings to the table. He's got that will and that determination. He could close a game for you. He could win a game for you and force that game 7, but you got to keep it close. All of a sudden, San Antonio in game 5 went on a 43-15 run. 43-15. It was tied up at 61 late in the third quarter.
17: How does that happen?
14: Exactly. That's what I'm saying. Like, no defense at all. you know, no shots dropping at all. Like, that can't happen. You can't have a 43-15 run when you have the game knotted up at 61.
17: Yeah, you can't have that, man. And especially having a scorer like Anthony Edwards on your team as well. Like, you got to be able to, maybe, you may not exchange bucket for bucket, but you got to be able to, you know, exchange one bucket for every three. I mean, dang.
14: Yeah, no, you do. And really, it's got to be defensive stops lead to easy transition buckets. That's what it's got to be, man. I mean, look, the Timberwolves have shown to be that team that will not go away. A lot of us, and I say us because I put them there, didn't think that they were going to make this a tough series. I've already been proven wrong. But now they've got to take that next step. They've got to say, okay, you know, we proved, you know, most of these cats wrong that we were going to give the Spurs some competition. But now, when you lose like you lost in that last game, 126-97, you're actually playing it right to what I was thinking. So now they gotta come back in game six, and they've got to force a game seven. Ant Edwards has got to be Superman, and someone's gotta step up and be some kind of superhero. I don't care if it's an Avenger, I don't care who it is, right? Somebody who sits at the superhero table, they've got to have coming up tomorrow night. What about the Carolina Panthers? Can they build off a strong 2025 season? That's next.
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4: Now that the NFL schedule has been officially released, we know who's kicking off the 2026 season. I'm Q Myers. 7 months after defeating the Patriots to capture Super Bowl 60, the Seahawks will welcome Drake May in New England to Lumen Field for the 2026 NFL season opener. That'll be playing on September 9th. It'll be the third time the team in the previous season Super Bowl will meet in week one of the next season, and the second time they'll do so in the opener. The only other time it came in 2016 when the Broncos beat the Panthers after defeating them in Super Bowl 50 earlier in the year. A couple other notable games. Kenneth Walker, the MVP of the Seahawks Super Bowl run, who joined the Kansas City Chiefs as a free agent this offseason, will return to Seattle for a Sunday night football game. That'll be October 25th. Malik Willis, the new starting quarterback for the Dolphins, he's set to visit his former team, the Packers, on December 20th. Dolphins also visit the Broncos on December 6th. That's a matchup that'll pit them against their former star wide receiver, Jaylen Waddle, who they traded during the offseason to Denver. Stanley Cup playoffs going on. Earlier in the evening, the Montreal Canadiens defeated the Buffalo Sabres 6-3 and have a 3-2 series lead. Winner will face the Hurricanes, who are currently 8-0 in the Stanley Cup playoffs. And at the end of the second period, the Golden Knights hold a 3-1 lead over the Anaheim Ducks, and the Golden Knights also have a 3-2 series lead with a matchup with the Avalanche if they can close things out. And in the NBA, officials said that the officials in Thursday's Game 5 between the Cavaliers and the Pistons in Detroit were correct on not calling a foul on Jared Allen in the closing seconds. Cleveland went on to win 117-113 in overtime Wednesday night and now have a 3-2 series lead and could close things out Friday night in Cleveland. For more scores and analysis, check out ESPN.com and the all-new ESPN app. Coming up, more game night with Teron Davenport and me, Q Myers, here on ESPN Radio, the all-new ESPN app.
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4: 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He's Teron Davenport. I'm Q Myers. As I mentioned, we've gone 1-8 when it comes to the NFL schedule. So let's go ahead and jump into week 9. How about the
1: Denver Broncos, the Carolina Panthers?
4: There we go. Denver Broncos at the Carolina Panthers. This is a rematch of Super Bowl 50, right? That game was played in Santa Clara. That was Peyton Manning and the Denver Broncos getting it done against the Carolina Panthers. And for the longest, Teron, the Panthers were never the same after losing that Super Bowl 50. But last year, they found a way to get to the postseason. Can the Panthers build off the success they had in 2025?
9: I think that's going to be the key, is building off of that success. And one way that they could do that, you got a couple young receivers that have to step up, man. Xavier Leggett was a first-round pick. He needs to come into his own. I mean, Tet McMillan went in there, and he kind of took over as the number one. But you have to have somebody to compliment him for the young passer in Bryce Young. So Jimmy Horn is another one that has to step up. They also selected Chris Braswell, who is a definite deep threat. So I want to see how that offense is going to be able to come together with the developing weapons and the addition of the weapon. And oh, by the way, we can't forget Luke Fortner, who comes over from the Saints, and now he's the centerpiece of that offensive line at center.
4: Yeah, you know, I got to give Bryce Young so much credit. Right, this is a young man that had never had adversity, as far as we know, you know, from high school, obviously college at Alabama, first number one overall pick, you know, for the Panthers.
9: Yeah.
4: Gets

0: he didn't really have to encounter too much failure. And right. when it finally showed up at his doorstep, look how he responded.
1: Exactly. He handled it with grace and was able to bounce back in a major way. And obviously the NFL believes that Carolina could build off their, you know, their success they had in 2025. They got three primetime games on their schedule, which is three more primetime games than the team that you cover and the team that I cover combined.
0: Yeah, man.
1: Right? So
0: zero.
1: The Titans got a goose egg and the Raiders got a donut hole. Right? They got zeros. So yeah, there you go. The Carolina Panthers in primetime, three games, and they got the Denver Broncos in week 9. What about week 10?
2: The Washington Commanders, the New York Giants.
1: Thursday night football, the Commanders, year 3 of Jaden Daniels. Year 2 was a step backwards. No one thought after them going to the NFC Championship game they'd end up picking in the top 10. They did. Matter of fact, picked in the top 5. Can they bounce back with a healthy Jaden Daniels in year 3?
0: So much was made about Robert Saleh and Sonny Styles, right?
1: Mm-hmm.
0: Fighting the success that Saleh had with Fred Warner. Well, Dan Quinn has some success with another middle linebacker in Bobby Wagner. And I'm not saying Sonny Styles is Bobby Wagner, but what I am saying is you take a talent like that and put it in the middle of that defense and you could be cooking. Obviously, NFC East is always, always a good matchup, right?
1: Yep.
0: And these teams constantly find themselves in prime time. So it's no wonder Thursday night football. But I know one thing. John Harbaugh, when he was with the Ravens, he made it a point. I forget exactly what their record was, but it was like they didn't lose a game in prime time at M&T Bank Stadium in like 2 years. What better way to establish himself than at the Meadowlands, or MetLife Stadium, rather, show my age on that one. MetLife Stadium, what better way to establish, you know, winning in primetime with your team against a division rival?
1: Yeah, that's the key, man. That division rival, because again, the NFC East is always wide open like some old school TV antennas. Again, the DraftKings odds of winning the division is the Eagles at +115, followed by the Cowboys at +225. Commanders come in third at +500, followed by the Giants at +600. But you could throw the odds out the window when you got to the NFC East. I expect it to be a lot better, especially since John Harbaugh's in New York. I don't know if that means that they're a playoff team year one, but I expect it to be better. I want to see how the Commanders bounce back after a down year in 2025. That's week 10. We got to go on to week 11.
2: The Minnesota Vikings, the San Francisco 49ers.
1: Sunday night football in Mexico City, Kyler Murray, the Vikings quarterback now, J.J. McCarthy. We all assume, at least I do, that he will be sitting behind Kyler Murray, who's there on a one-year deal. What do you think Murray's got, man? What do you think he's got in the tank there for Minnesota?
0: I love the fact that he has something to prove, right? And I think what he has in the tank is one of, I think Jamar Chase is the best, but Justin Jefferson deserves yep. mention, one of the best receivers. You got a nice compliment in Jordan Addison too. So he has, what he has is weapons in the bank to go to, proven weapons that he didn't have before with the Cardinals.
1: No, he's got a lot to prove, I do believe, and especially being on that one-year deal, you know how that goes. It's a contract year, and you know how players are in contract years. Here's Dan Orlovsky, ESPN NFL analyst, on the schedule release show talking about Murray.
3: I think Kyler's going to have to change the way that he plays football. The beauty in Kevin O'Connell's offense is when he's the star. The play call is the star. That's the Shanahan McVay model. The quarterback is in many ways the point guard, not the playmaker. And I think that Kyler's always been and wanted to be the playmaker. I also would say this, no matter who's the starting quarterback, they have the fourth best starting quarterback in the division. In Minnesota, that's not a knock on them. If Jared Goff has taken two different teams to NFC title games. He's one of the 10 best quarterbacks in football. Jordan Love is one of the 12 best quarterbacks in football, and Caleb Williams, I think a lot of people expect to take a decent step forward. So I'm a huge fan of Minnesota as a roster. No matter who the quarterback is, you're still upstream in a division that has just got three studs at the position.
0: He ain't lying. You know, when you look at that division, we talked about it, right? Earlier,
1: yeah.
0: When we said Jordan Love, Caleb Williams, Jared Goff. We didn't mention Kyler Murray, but
1: right.
0: He can put himself in there. But one thing I will say is, you talk about travel. This game's in Mexico City.
1: Yep.
0: 40,340. That's the amount of miles that the 49ers, you know, are gonna have teams face them.
1: Yeah, they got Australia and Mexico City.
0: They're all over the place.
1: Yeah, that's, and it's, I mean, it's already the teams from the

0: West, as I've been here, so I know teams from the West always travel the most. But, man, they got Australia and they got Mexico City. They've got a lot of traveling that they're going to be doing this upcoming year. And, you know, you're expecting the 49ers to bounce back with a bunch of healthy guys as opposed to the guys they were banged up with last year. And even with all those injuries, they're still a really stinking good team. And if anyone knows Kyler Murray, it's who? The 49ers. They know all about Kyler Murray. Mm-hmm. And, you know, to Dan Orlovsky's point about him changing his style, I wonder how much of his style does he have left in him anyway. Right? Cause he's been getting injured, banged up. You know, is he still the Kyler Murray that can run around the yard and make people miss and score touchdowns? You know what I mean? Is he still that guy? Or does he really truly have to change the way he plays?
1: I always said he reminds me of a little kid that stole something and is running away from people.
0: Yep.
1: You know, and I don't think, how can I put this? You don't take the stinger away. Because his ability to freelance and go off schedule is just an added weapon. Now, do you try to get him to play more on schedule and those type of things? Yes. And that's mandatory when you have route technicians, route runners like Addison and Jefferson. So that could encourage him to be more within the timing and rhythm of the offense.
0: Well, he's got to stay healthy, though. That's to me. I mean, because he's a really good quarterback. He is. But he's got to stay healthy, and that was his superpower, is his stinger, as you mentioned. Does he still have that? Can he still be that guy and stay healthy and be available for the Vikings? Look, they drafted a quarterback in the first round. What's been the biggest knock on J.J. McCarthy? He ain't been available, right? His availability's been the biggest question. I don't know if he's good or not. I ain't seen him on the field enough, right? So part of the reason why they had to go make the move for Kyler Murray is because they need a quarterback that's available. And so he's got to find a way to be available. And again, he's been getting banged up a lot lately. And when you start to lose your superpower, man, it's hard to pick up another power from somewhere else. Now, Kyler Murray's going to be tasked to do that. The good thing is he's got Kevin O'Connell as his head coach, and that's a really good system and really good playmakers around him. So if he can do it, that's going to be a plus for him. But as you heard Dan Orlovsky say, still the fourth best quarterback in that division. He's Teron Davenport. I'm Q Myers. It's Game Night on ESPN Radio and the ESPN app. Taking it back to the hardwood, what are the Detroit Pistons, what are they going to have to do to force a Game 7? That's next here on Game Night on ESPN Radio, the all-new ESPN app, SiriusXM Channel 80, and tune in.
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20: And the Cavs fans starting to celebrate. Somebody's finally going to get a road win here in this series. And the Pistons fans leaving dejectedly.
21: Definitely stings. Doesn't feel good. Home court, you know, I thought we did a lot of good things tonight to put us in position to win. Just didn't close the game.
22: We're going to have to choke the life out of this team, right? We're not going to go down without a fight. We're not going to go down without kicking, punching, crabbing, clawing. And we've been in this position before. I expect our guys to be ready mentally and, you know, bring this thing back here.
0: Number one seed Detroit Pistons are on the brinks of elimination once again. What do they have to do to force a game seven and get back to Detroit? It's game night here on ESPN Radio. The all new ESPN app, SiriusXM Channel 80, and tune in. 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Teron, the Cavaliers found a way to defeat the Pistons in overtime, getting their first road victory, and now they go back to a place where they have not lost at all, going back to Cleveland, going back to their home with a chance to eliminate Detroit, and a lot of Cleveland fans believe like it's a foregone conclusion. What are the Detroit Pistons? What are they going to have to do? Who's going to have to step up to make sure that tomorrow night is not the last night and they get back to Detroit?
1: Well, to me, it's Tobias Harris and Jalen Durant. I think those two, they have to come through and help out Cade Cunningham. It's just like we talked about with Minnesota, where you have Anthony Edwards, who's a dynamic and awesome player, but you can't do it alone. Like, somebody has to take a little bit of the responsibility, a little bit of the pressure. And fortunately for the Cavs, like, they have somebody that can help Donovan Mitchell and James Harden. Who's going to be the one to help Cade Cunningham? And that's really going to be the key to this team's success. Who's it going to be?
0: Mark J. Spears, Anscape, and ESPN senior NBA writer, was on NBA Today and answered that question as well.
23: I think Jalen Duren's got to get him back. I mean, yeah. we know what Cade is. Jalen's an all-star too. Trajan Langdon, their general manager, and their coach both told me, JB, that they weren't upset about not making a trade for another scorer. They felt like they were fine. They wanted to give their guys a chance. Jalen didn't get much of a chance last game. He only played a little bit in the fourth quarter, didn't play in overtime. He's averaging 10 less points in this series than he did in the regular season, 4 less rebounds. He's got to show up. He has to be big. This may be a bad matchup for him, but he's an all-star, potential superstar in this league, and he has to arrive.
0: There he is. There it is. Jalen Duren, 9 points, 5 rebounds, 4 assists. That's what he's averaging in the playoffs.
1: And he said it, right? And this is after averaging 19.5 points and 10. Like, I don't, man, you cannot. The playoffs is a time where if you're a premier player, if you're that guy,
0: right,
1: you elevate. You don't shrink away. But that's what's happening with him. And you're not going to win.
0: Right.
1: If you're like, he is the Robin statistically during the year, he's, and on the court, he's the Robin. But he done turned into non-existent, and you can't have that.
0: No, you can't. And if you're the Pistons, you're pretty concerned. If you're a Pistons fan, you're pretty concerned. Look, this is the one seed, and now they're going to face elimination again, right? They had to dig themselves out of a 3-1 hole to the Orlando Magic, and I'll say that when they won in that game six, it was no way that they were supposed to win that game. They came back against the Magic. They found a way to get to game seven. They won. Now here they are on the brink of elimination again, hoping to get back to another game seven. If you're the number one seed, this is not how you want to live.
1: Mm-hmm.
0: You don't want to live like this. You want to handle your business. You know what the one seed in the West is doing? They're resting.
1: Yep.
0: They're chilling. You know what who are the Knicks? The three seed? You know what the three seed is doing? They're chilling. They're resting. The one seed is still in a rock fight with the Cleveland Cavaliers. And now I'm not trying to disrespect Cleveland. I know they went seven with Toronto. That was a whole nother conversation. But if you're the one seed in the Pistons and you want to prove that one seed was real, you're not supposed to be in this situation two series in a row.
1: Yeah. And you talk about living on the edge. Like at some point, you're going to fall off the cliff.
0: Yep.
1: You know what I mean? You can't continuously be down and face an elimination game the way that they have in each of these, past series. You can't have that. And then to my point earlier about Tobias Harris, you know, the first three games, he's averaging darn near 21 points a game, 20.7.
0: Mm-hmm.
1: What happened?
0: Right.
1: Yep. What happened?
0: Mm-hmm.
1: Why, like, where are you in these clutch moments? Where are you?
0: Right. No, you're right. You're right. I mean, look, the last game he had 13 points, 6 rebounds. He had a hot streak earlier in the postseason. He's averaging 14.5 points per game now, right? I mean, he was at 20, a little over 20 points per game on 50% shooting in the first three games in the series, and now all of a sudden he's cooled off. I saw a graphic on social media that said Tobias Harris when you need him, or it's Tobias Harris early in the series, and it had a picture of him, and then it's like now the last couple games, and it had a picture of J. Cole.
1: He does look like him.
0: He does.
1: I tell you, look, this is nothing new to me because I remember when, you know, a certain guy, Jimmy Butler, was shipped away because they thought Tobias Harris was going to be the guy, and we know what happened there.
0: Yep.
1: So this is nothing new, but at some point, you got to break the mold, man. You got to break the mold and come through in the clutch. Look what James Harden did on the other side of things. Look what he's done.
0: Right. Exactly. And that's, you're right. You gotta break the mold. You gotta come through. You gotta give Kate Cunningham some help. Kate Cunningham, 39 points, 7 rebounds, 9 assists, third 35 point game this postseason in game 5, tying 1988 Isaiah Thomas for the most in single, postseason in team history. Obviously he's been fantastic, but who is gonna help him out? And look, he's going to say all the right things, including what he's been saying when it comes to the mindset going into another elimination game.
21: I mean, tonight was tough. Tough loss. Obviously, we wanted to protect our home court. We failed to do that. You know, being up 3-2 is an advantage for them. It's first to four wins, though. We know that. We've had our back against the wall before. At the end of the day, I mean, if we can't win a game on the road, how far are we really going to get in the playoffs? How far are we going to get in this league? So, got to go win a game on the road. That's what we're going to go do.
1: I know he said it's the first to four wins, and I know he said the mindset and everything, but I really have to ask, because in watching that game last night, Cleveland came back, and you said, all right, they're going to overtime. The Pistons are not winning that game. They're defeated, you saw in their face.
0: Mm-hmm.
1: Now, is that going to carry over to this game?
0: Right.
1: And I think that's really going to be the thing to determine, and that's why it's going to be critical for the Pistons to come out on fire and start off we knock that away. That's the pass. We have turned the page and the focus is on this game. If they come out slow, I think it might be over.
0: Yeah, they can't come out like the Orlando Magic came out in game 7. And it's funny, I remember saying when Orlando blew that big lead, I remember saying on this fine program that we call Game Night here on ESPN Radio and the all new ESPN app, I said, "Oh, they're not winning game 7." They're not winning game 7 because this loss is going to beat them twice, right? And so the Pistons, they didn't collapse as much as Orlando did, but they still gave up a 9-point lead with 3 minutes left. And so they had an opportunity to secure that win. They had an opportunity to go up 3-2, and they didn't. And I was with you when they went to overtime. I felt like Detroit was going to lose. They did. how do they stop that loss from beating them twice? They can't allow that to happen. Obviously, similar to Orlando, if they get beat again, the season's over, and you got to get back to the drawing board. But I thought Cade Cunningham also said something that was spot on. If you can't win a game on the road in the postseason, how far are you going to go anyway?
1: Mm-hmm. You're going to have to win games on the road if you want to win a championship.
0: Exactly.
1: You're going to have to. And I get you, they're the number one seed, but you still have to win on the road.
0: Yes, exactly. That's going to be huge, is if they can go into Cleveland, where the Cavaliers have not lost, and find a way to come out on fire, come out hot, set the tone, similar to the Timberwolves. I feel like we're talking about two teams that are the same, in the Timberwolves and the Pistons, right?
1: Yes.
0: They both have the same issues, and they still are going to both have to do the same thing coming up tomorrow night. It's just it's just that simple. He's Teron Davenport. I'm Q Myers. It's game night here on ESPN Radio. What will be that marquee matchup when it comes to Thanksgiving night in 2026 in the NFL? That's next here on ESPN Radio.
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0: Just two games, Stanley Cup playoffs on the docket this evening. I'm Q Myers. Earlier in the evening, the Montreal Canadiens defeated the Buffalo Sabres 6-3, and they now have a 3-2 series lead. The winner will face the Hurricanes, who are 8-0 in the playoffs. And currently, the Golden Knights, they lead the Anaheim Ducks 4-1 in the third period. Winner of this series will take on the Avalanche. Earlier in the day, we found out all the games that we played in the NFL season of 2026. Starting things off with the Seahawks and the Patriots, as 7 months after the Seahawks defeated the Patriots in Super Bowl 60, they'll open up the season on September 9th at Lumen Field in Seattle. It'll be the third time the teams in the previous season's Super Bowl will meet in week one of the next season, and the second time they'll do it in the opener. The only other time came in 2016 when the Broncos beat the Carolina Panthers after defeating them in Super Bowl 50 earlier in the year. A couple of the notable games, Kenneth Walker, who was the MVP of the Seahawks Super Bowl game, who joined the Kansas City Chiefs as a free agent this offseason, he makes his return to Seattle for a Sunday night football game coming up on October 25th, while Malik Willis, the new starting quarterback for the Dolphins, he's set to visit his former team, the Green Bay Packers. That'll be on December 20th. The Dolphins also visit the Broncos on December 6th. That's a matchup that'll pit them against their former star wide receiver, Jaylen Waddle, who was traded to Denver in the offseason. For more scores and analysis, check out ESPN.com and the all-new ESPN app. Coming up, more game night with Tron Davenport and me, Q Myers, here on ESPN Radio and the all-new ESPN app.
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2: Here comes the blitz. May hands, he tries to throw. Ball comes out. Going the other way with it. Turning upfield. It's Chenna Wusu. And he scores. Touchdown, Seahawks.
3: And Allen reaches over the goal line, and he is in. He went high side this time instead of low. And he punched it in for the one-yard touchdown run. Mr. MVP with four total touchdowns.
4: Snap and hold. 42-yard kick from Aubrey. The Cowboys have won this football game. Butter, butter, butter, butter, butter. I don't know when they won one that felt like this.
5: Caleb, play fake. Looking to throw. Going deep. Searching for DJ.

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2: That was the sounds of the 2025 season. 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He's Teron Davenport. I'm Q Myers. Teron, so far we've gone week 1 through 11. Week 1 is going to be fun. That'll be a rematch of Super Bowl 60. The Seahawks and the New England Patriots, that'll be in Seattle. September 9th will kick things off. But we've gone 1 through 11. Let's go ahead and keep this party rolling. Jump into week number 12.
1: The Kansas City Chiefs, the Buffalo Bills.
2: Thanksgiving night game, KC at Buffalo, huh? What? That's not the Cowboys. That's not the Lions. That is the Chiefs at the Buffalo Bills. They're going to play on Thanksgiving Day, and we're assuming that there's going to be health for Mahomes and Josh Allen. That'd be the first Thanksgiving Day matchup between starting quarterbacks who are both former MVPs, according to the Elias Sports Bureau. I think that'll be a hell of a Thanksgiving Day. You see Mahomes and Josh Allen going at it.
3: Yeah, absolutely. And these are two of the best players in the league, and you know, as you mentioned, a couple of former MVPs going at it. But, you know, you look at Patrick Mahomes and you look at the Chiefs going to Buffalo. Now, albeit this is a new stadium that they'll be playing in. But, yeah, you know, they haven't won in Buffalo during the regular season since 2020. And when you talk about the regular season, the Bills, they're 5-1 against the Chiefs during the regular season in that stretch, right, since 2020. But guess what? When it comes playoff time, they're 0-4. So we'll see what happens here, but the way the numbers and the trends are making it look, the Chiefs should go into Buffalo and end up getting beat.
2: No, you're right. I'm interested to see what they look like this year, right? I mean, in 2024, they went 15-2, and I think we all realized that that wasn't going to be something they did in 2025 because they won so many games that were just weird, the way that they found ways to win at the end, weird bounces, missed field goals, block call, block kicks, you know, penalty calls. It was just weird. So they took a step back, but none of us knew the injury to Patrick Mahomes was going to happen. How is he going to bounce back? How quickly is he going to look like himself, right? And I know this is week 12. We're assuming that he's going to be looking like the old Patrick Mahomes, but that's just an assumption. And ACLs, that's different for everybody, man. And a lot of times, as a guy who's had two ACL tears, I know you're never really your 100% self until year two.
3: Yeah, fortunately, I never had any ACL tears. But I'll tell you one thing. This tells you about the importance of the quarterback position. Because when you look at the AFC winner odds, you had the Chiefs at plus 750, the Bills at plus 500. But the Baltimore Ravens are plus 475 with who I think is going to get the MVP this year in Lamar Jackson. But I'll be very surprised if the Ravens make it to the Super Bowl with a rookie coach.
2: Yeah, that's a great point that you bring up. So week 12, Thanksgiving night. There's going to be a lot of football watched on Thanksgiving. Kansas City at the Buffalo Bills. What about week 13?
1: The Houston Texans, the Pittsburgh Steelers.
2: This is Sunday night football. I know CJ Stroud's going to be the quarterback for the Houston Texans. Who's quarterbacking for the Steelers?
3: Will Howard. Nah, we'll see, man. You know, I think that's the big question. It's still not clear, you know, what is going to happen with Aaron Rodgers. And it's just crazy to me. Earlier I did radio and the question was, which team is crazier? The Pittsburgh Steelers waiting on Aaron Rodgers or the Lakers waiting on LeBron James? Now, obviously I leaned into the mic and said, LeBron James, but still it's just crazy that Aaron Rodgers has yet another organization held hostage like this.
2: Exactly. Look, my dad's a Steeler fan, right? I've always heard the greatness of the Steelers, and it has never been waiting on any player, right? I think Cam Hayward said it last year when we were waiting to see what Aaron Rodgers was going to do. Either you want to play for the Steelers or you don't. Here's Adam Schefter, ESPN senior NFL insider, on the NFL schedule release show, talking about the latest when it comes to Aaron Rodgers.
4: The Steelers have a voluntary off-season practice program that begins on Monday, May 18th. It's May 14th. You'd have to figure if Aaron Rodgers is going to get a deal done, the time to do it would be sometime between now and Monday when those voluntary practice sessions start under new head coach Mike McCarthy. Despite any reports about him being in the building last weekend meeting with the team, that never happened. It still hasn't happened. But you would think if he's going to play this season, it's going to have to happen here in the next few days. days prior to Monday, he would get a contract workout. He didn't show up last year until June, so that's always possible. But you take a look at the Steelers' schedule there, I would think in the next 4 days, we should have some type of Aaron Rodgers news and white smoke from the chimney.
2: 4 days, maybe some Aaron Rodgers news. Look, the other thing about this is a lot of people are assuming that all is good. Aaron Rodgers, Mike McCarthy. Is it?
3: Right. That's what I was thinking this whole time. Like, hey, man, did they bury that hatchet?
2: Right.
3: Or what's going on? And it obviously was something that McCarthy had to consider taking this job. And I get it. It's his hometown. And he wants to go back and coach the Steelers. It's been a dream. But you got to look at all aspects of it. And Aaron Rodgers is a pretty big variable in this equation.
2: And also with this Sunday night football game, when it comes to the Texans, can C.J. Stroud, can he get his mojo back? Right. Mm. Can he get back to being the C.J. Stroud that we all saw, or is he going to be the one we all saw in the postseason the last couple games?
3: Yeah, but like, that's a big question. But on the other side, you got that defense, man. Ooh. That Texans defense is, woo-wee. My guy Azeez Alshire,
2: yep,
3: with the contract extension, you know, that defense is something special.
2: And they drafted Caden McDonald in the second round of this past year's draft to add to that nasty on that defensive line. So that's week 13, Texans at the Steelers, Sunday night football. How about week 14?
1: The Los Angeles Chargers, the Las Vegas Raiders.
2: I'm just going to throw my arms up in the air because I don't know. The Raiders are similar to the Titans. No primetime games, right? So I guess the league is saying you got to prove it, that you deserve to be in primetime action. We know that they have a new head coach, Clint Kubiak. I'm here in Vegas. Obviously, I know very well. They got Fernando Mendoza, number one overall pick. But nobody knows when Fernando Mendoza is going to play. So I think there's a big question mark on who the Chargers are going to be facing week 14. I will say this. The Raiders' bye week is week 13. So maybe they make a move to Fernando week 14 and he plays the rest of the season.
3: That's what I was going to ask you, man. When did you think he was going to play? But that week 13 bye is a good opportunity to get him prepared and ready to ramp.
2: Right. But then the question is, do they wait till week 13? Should he play earlier? How does Kirk Cousins bounce back? How does he, you know what I mean? So there's a lot of questions, a lot of new when it comes to the Raiders. And then you look at the Chargers and Justin Herbert. You know, he always, to me, gets a pass on why they haven't got where they need to go. Mike McDaniel now is the offensive coordinator. Can he open him up and take him to the next level, especially now that they've got a healthy offensive line back in the mix?
3: They got to win in the playoffs, man. Make the playoffs first, but they got to win in it, too, because that's something that Justin Herbert hasn't been able to do consistently.
2: No, you're right. You're right. Last season, the Chargers traveled 37,086 miles, including a trip to Brazil, which was the most. This year, not as bad, 24,816 miles, but they have seven games with less rest than their opponent. That's the second most since 2002. So I'll just go ahead and throw it out there right now. That's to insert the excuse on why the season wasn't great, because they played seven games with less rest than their opponent. I'm just throwing it out there. That's going to be the excuse.
3: They're going to find a reason, that's for sure.
2: Hey, what do they say? It's never a rainy day in Southern California, especially when you're the Chargers. It's never rainy. It's always someone else's fault. That's week 14. What about week 15?
1: The Jacksonville Jaguars, the Tennessee Titans.
2: All right, so how about that? Actually, we got the Jaguars and the Titans. So, Teron, what do you feel about that one? Or actually, it's the Texans. Is that the Texans? Are we going with the Texans?
3: I'm pretty sure it's the Texans in
2: all right.
3: That game.
2: My bad.
3: I'm pretty sure it is. But these are the two teams that...
1: The Houston Texans.
3: There we go. Yeah. These are the two teams that are the best in the AFC South. Two teams with very good defenses, two teams with question marks at quarterback. And I just, you know, similar to the Raiders game, the Raiders Chargers, the Texans Jaguars, these are division games late in the season.
2: Yeah.
3: I love to see those because even if you got to play your guys in it, long story short,
2: yep,
3: you got to play them because it's set up for these to have strong implications for the division title. You want to win the division title because that's your short ticket to go to the playoffs.
2: Well, speaking of division title, AFC South winner, according to DraftKings, Texans plus 125, followed closely by the Jaguars at plus 210. Colts at plus 390. The Titans, no disrespect, at plus 800. So there you go. The DraftKings believes the Houston Texans will win the AFC South. He's Teron Davenport. I'm Q Myers. Coming up next here on Game Night, will the Spurs give us the Western Conference Finals that we've been thinking about? Will they make that happen coming up Friday night? 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

0: delivers 27 points, 17 rebounds, and the Spurs are a win away from the conference finals.
1: Being ourselves and just sticking to the game plan, that was the biggest part. 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We're going that run.
2: We play with appropriate fear, discipline, execution, physicality, poise, and I thought we had it from an array of people tonight, and it was really good to see, and we needed everybody because at different moments of the game, different guys stepped up.

0: 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He's Teron Davenport. I'm Q Myers. Don't forget ESPN Radio's doubleheader coverage of Pistons, Cavaliers, and Spurs, Timberwolves begins at 6:30 p.m. Eastern coming up on Friday night. And Teron, we all could think about Spurs and Thunder. The one team that better not think about Spurs and Thunder are the Spurs. They better worry about handling their business against the Minnesota Timberwolves, who are at the crib. They're as desperate as the Detroit Pistons are. They're going to throw everything and then the kitchen sink at the Spurs, trying to extend the series to game number 7. But man, there was some kind of purpose that you saw the Spurs come out with in game number 5 that just tells me that's going to be a tall, tall task. And I'm not talking about Wimby. I'm not trying to be funny. That's going to be a tall task for Minnesota to overcome.
1: Yeah, it's going to be a huge task. And you talk about Wemby, you're looking at one of the best players in the league, and he has the support system around him. Mm-hmm. Because let's not forget, when he got ejected early in the second quarter, it wasn't a blowout. That game was still close. Mm-hmm. You know what I mean? And the Timberwolves had to put it together to be able to win even without Wembanyama. So that just lets you know, but you're right. When you look at this matchup, it's one of those things, as we said earlier, you gotta have somebody else step up alongside Anthony Edwards. Who's it going to be? There are multiple candidates. You could pick a player, but somebody has to do it. And that's the bottom line.
0: Yeah, it is the bottom line. And I want to see if Wemby comes out and tries to set the tone like he did in game number 5. I mean, he got ejected early in game 4, as you mentioned. In game 5, it's almost felt like he was coming out to make a statement. One, I'm not going to be punked. You're not going to push me around. You're not going to, you know, knock me down. I might be a little slender, but I'm not going to be pushed around. And oh, by the way, I got a little something in my neck as well. Here's KP, man. Kendrick Perkins, ESPN NBA analyst on First Take, talking about Wemby and what he did prove in game 5.
2: Number one, he's the most dominant player in the NBA. Giannis, Jokic, whomever, move the hell aside. We have never seen a player that dominates like he does on both ends of the floor. Okay, that's number one. Number two, it's Wemby's world, and everyone's trying to get an apartment in it. That's where we at this point. The league belongs to him. That was the statement that he sent last night. It wasn't just to the Minnesota Timberwolves. That statement was sent to the rest of the league. I know OKC watching rooting for the Minnesota Timberwolves. I guarantee you that, because they don't want to face that smoke. Another thing that was brought to my attention because of that performance, just when I thought that Giannis, since he's been hurt, Jokic, right, we've seen a decline a little bit over the past few years, I thought American basketball was catching back up. And then all of a sudden, Wemby comes along in this postseason and shows us that no, it still belongs to the international players. The international players has completely taken over our league.
0: Well, that's a statement right there from Kendrick Perkins talking about what he learned from Wemby and his performance in game number 5. When he goes to that point that he made at the end about the international players have taken over the league and it still belongs to them, I think that there's a really good rivalry between Wemby, the Frenchman, and Ant Edwards, the mm-hmm. American. I think that that's a real healthy rivalry. Started in the All-Star break, and everyone came out of that All-Star break, including myself, saying, hey, there might be two new faces of the league, and that's the rivalry right there, Wemby and the Ant-Man, and we'll see it Friday night in Game 6.
1: Yeah, and I ain't mad at that mention. And, you know, I think when you look at this, don't forget, Wemby is a defensive force, too.
0: Mm-hmm.
1: And if he's not blocking the shot, he's still impacting the shot. Here's something for you. The Timberwolves have now taken more shots within 3 feet of the cup with Wemby off the floor than when he's been on. And that's despite being on the court for 56 more minutes than he's been off. So that lets you know, that's per ESPN's video tracking. 66-63. The guy, even when he's not registering a stat, is impacting the basketball game.
0: Yeah.
1: And I mentioned earlier how Julius Randle has to be one to step up in the post, but it's awfully hard to do that when you got, as what Anthony Edwards said, an alien in the center there making things tough.
0: As soon as Wemby hits the bench, they all go to the cup.
1: Mm-hmm.
0: Everyone goes to the cup. And you're right. I'm glad you brought up the fact that he doesn't have to actually be in the stat line to impact the game. If they're going to the cup and Wemby's anywhere around, you see them pull back out, right? Mm-hmm. You even see them look over their shoulder to see where Wemby's coming from. Right? LeBron has been the guy for years that has been the track down guy. Right? I mean, he's made an art of being able to track you down on a fast break. Even hurts my heart to think about when he did it to Andre Iguodala in the finals, but that's a whole nother conversation. But you see the guys look over their shoulder. You see them look around and say, I know he's coming from somewhere. Where is it coming from? Where is that smoke coming from? We like special teams in football. You got to keep your head on a swivel. That's mm-hmm. what these guys are doing when they get near the paint. And, oh, no, my brother, I don't want none of that. You take it. You know what I mean? It's just the game changes. And if you turn a team into a jumper shooting team and they can't get to the cup, then they better be on fire, because if they're not, it's going to be a long day at the office.
1: I want to see Anthony Edwards try to bang on him. I want to see that, man.
0: Everybody wants to bang on him. That's the thing about it. Everyone wants to be that guy to create a poster with Wemby on the wrong end of it.
1: Yeah, yeah. And he holds steady every time, you know. Mm-hmm. It's different from some of the other tall guys. You saw like Sean Bradley. Remember, everybody wanted to dunk Sean Bradley's neck and did.
0: And you did. And disrespected him, pushed him down, you know. They did everything to him.
1: It was right. And they did that to my boy Pat Ewing, too.
0: Yeah.
1: And Alonzo Mourning, you know.
0: Dikembe got it. I mean, everyone's going to get it eventually, right?
1: Who's going to get Wemby? I just want to know that. I want to know that. I want to see Ant do it.
0: Well, it'll be Ant. It'll be Ant because of that rivalry.
1: Yeah.
0: Because Ant is built different, man. He's just built different. He's got something. Again, I go back to what I always say. He's got something in his neck, right? He's got a little edge to him. He ain't going to back down, right? He's not scared of anyone. And I think that all-star experience with Wemby and the way they were playing at the end of it, I think that really created even more competitive juices from Anthony Edwards. I think, you know, because he's been pushing off everyone saying, oh, you could be the face of the league. He's like, I don't care about that stuff. I don't care about that stuff. The minute that Wemby showed up and showed out, he was like, well, hold on now. Hold up now. Don't forget I'm here. Don't forget I'm here. Let me show you a little something. I got a little something for you.
1: Yeah, without a doubt, man. And that's the fun thing about this series.
0: Mm-hmm.
1: But, I mean, I hate to say it, but, well, I think the Spurs, they have a shot against the Thunder. I think they do.
0: Yeah, they do.
1: I don't think that Minnesota has. Because if Minnesota wins this series, this is going to take everything out of them. I can't see them having much left in the finals, you know, the conference finals against the Thunder. I couldn't see it.
0: But that's what we've been saying about them since they've been in the postseason.
1: Yeah.
0: Right? You know what I mean? They get a guy injured, Ant goes down, Dante goes down. We're like, well, that's a wrap. Right? That stinks for them. That's a wrap. And then they win against Denver. Then, oh, well, they're not going to have much for San Antonio. Then they went and stole game one. Everyone's like, well, hold on now.
1: Yeah.
0: Right? But the problem is they woke up a sleeping giant.
1: Exactly.
0: You know?
1: And Wembanyama, he had to defend himself. So I get the elbow. But man, did they wake up a sleeping giant. And he came off cooking in that last game. 18 of his 27 points, you know, in the first quarter.
0: Yeah, exactly. Exactly. I think that, you know, even though I'm not rooting for anyone to get injured, and the shot that he sent to Naz Reid was not okay, I think he sent a message to the league. Hey, man, you ain't going to push me around. You're not going to punk me. I'm here, and I'm here to stay. We got a pair of Super Bowl favorites meet twice over the final 3 weeks of the season. That's next on ESPN Radio.
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0: We now know every single game that we played in the NFL in the 2026 season. I'm Q Myers, kicking off with the Seahawks hosting the New England Patriots. Seattle 7 months ago defeated the Patriots in Super Bowl 60. Now they're welcoming the Lumen Field September 9th for the season opener. It'll be the third time the teams in the previous season Super Bowl will meet in week one of the next season, and the second time they'll do so in the opener. The only other time came in 2016 when the Broncos beat the Panthers after defeating them at Super Bowl 50 earlier in the year. Couple of the notable games, Kenneth Walker, the MVP of the Seahawks Super Bowl win, who joined the Kansas City Chiefs as a free agent this offseason, will return to Seattle for a Sunday Night Football matchup. That'll be October 25th. Malik Willis, he's the new starting QB for the Dolphins. He's set to visit his former team, the Packers, on December 20th. The Dolphins also visit the Broncos on December 6th. That's a matchup that'll pit them against their former star receiver, Jaylen Waddle. They traded him to Denver in the offseason. Stanley Cup playoffs, only two games in action. The Montreal Canadiens earlier in the evening defeated the Buffalo Sabres 6-3 and have a 3-2 series lead. The winner of that series will face the Hurricanes, who are 8-0 in the playoffs. And the Vegas Golden Knights, they lead 5-1 with under a minute left to go in that game. They have a 3-2 series lead. They'll go on to face the Avalanche. And in the NBA, officials say that the officials were correct in not calling a foul on Jared Allen in the closing seconds of regulation of Game 5 between the Cavaliers and the Pistons that was in Detroit. Cleveland went on to win 117-113 in overtime. But the no-call was on Allen, who made contact with Asura Thompson as the Pistons guard was going after a loose ball. It led to some controversy in the final seconds of the fourth quarter. For more scores and analysis, check out ESPN.com with the all-new ESPN app. Coming up, more Game Night with Teron Davenport and me, Q Myers, here on ESPN Radio.
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21: 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I ain't gonna lie.
0: I think we're all on cloud nine. 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We got the schedule. 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It's go time. 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The all-new ESPN app, SiriusXM Channel 80, and tune in. 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He's Teron Davenport. I'm Q Myers. And, Teron, we've gone through lightning fast through the schedule so far, weeks 1 through 15. That means we got to close things out strong, 16 through 18, highlight a handful of games. So let's go ahead and jump into week 16.
22: The Los Angeles Rams, the Seattle Seahawks.
0: There you go. Christmas Day night game, Rams at Seahawks. I still remember that Thursday night football game that looked like the Rams were going to win. Seattle had a couple things go right for them, including a two-point conversion that looked like they didn't get it, only to find out that they did get it. Sam Darnold had a couple interceptions in that game, but Seattle still ended up winning that one. That's going to be a heck of a rematch. What are the Rams going to do? How are the Seahawks going to look Christmas Day, that night game in week 16?
1: I tell you what's so cool about this, and it's something that I said I like, right? When you have these divisional games late in the season, but guess what? This is the first of two games in 3 weeks between these two teams. It's a home and away for the Seahawks going against the Rams. And I look, when you talk about the top two teams in the division, you know, obviously the 49ers are always going to be in the conversation, but it's all about the Rams and Seahawks. They're the yep. best teams in the division. And what are they going to be able to do against the Seahawks? Are they going to finally be able to, after losing two straight games there in Seattle, are they going to be able to, you know, come in and win and make a statement late in the season?
0: Well, you know, and I want to see what the Rams are going to look like. Look, in the first round, they went and got Ty Simpson at number 13 overall. A lot of folks, including myself, thought they were going to get someone that could help them right now succeed. Is that going to be something that's going to be talked about all the way up to week 16? Is that going to be a conversation piece that's going to go away? Are the Rams going to be flying high at that stage of the game? How's Matt Stafford looking? How, you know what I mean? How's Devontae Adams holding up? Puka Nacua, right? I mean, there's a lot of questions about the Rams, but all the questions about the Rams, in my opinion, are really positive. But I know they have a tough schedule, and by the time they get to week 16, we could be talking about a whole different Rams team.
1: That's the fact, man. And when you look at this Rams team and the offensive firepower that they have, it's one of the best groups in the league. There's no question about it. And you got Sean McVay pulling the strings, you know, calling the plays. So it's, look, the NFC West, it's a top tier division. I think whoever comes out of that division is going to end up the number one seed, you know, in the NFC.
0: Man, if you go all the way back to week 12, when it comes to the Rams, they got the Packers, followed by the Chiefs, followed by the 49ers, followed by the Cowboys, followed by the

0: say. There'll be quarterbacks playing, but will it be Lamar Jackson versus Joe Burrow, or will it be backup versus backup? Because more times than not, it seems like backups are representing for these two teams.
1: Yeah, it seems like that. And, I mean, one of the games, you know, a prime time that I remember was the playoff game where I was at Sam Hubbard. He knocked the ball out and returned it for a touchdown. Snoop was the starter because Lamar was hurt. But to your point about these guys, I mean, they both run into injuries so much. And it just goes to show you, right, it's not only guys that run. Right. Guys get hurt in the pocket, too. You know, so that is something to consider. But, I mean, Lamar Jackson, he's 5-0 as a starter, you know, in Cincinnati. This is going to be an opportunity to shut down a streak, you know, in primetime games losing in Cincinnati. I mean, they have consistently lost in Cincinnati or under the lights, man.
0: Well, the other thing about this is last year Baltimore was, you know, just compromised by so many injuries, especially to their defense. How are they going to bounce back? They have a defensive-minded head coach. I mentioned him earlier in the show, and Jesse Minter. He knows what it looks like. So how are they going to bounce back? Can they stay healthy? That team that we saw in Baltimore last year did not look like a Baltimore Ravens team. When I think Ravens, I think defense. And we didn't see that, especially early on in the season. We didn't see that for Baltimore.
1: Yeah, no, that's a fact. And I'll say this. It's week 17. It's late in the season.
0: Yep.
1: Derrick Henry, man. Look, I've seen this guy dominate in the final weeks of the season. And it's just something about when it gets colder, that 6'3", 245, 47-pound monster, it's hard to tackle him, man. It hurts. And you don't want, you got to make a business decision. And sometimes that business decision is to kind of like, ole, and you end up getting stiff-armed in that case.
0: All you can think of when you're making that business decision is that scene from Friday, right? When Debo turns around and says, you want some of this, old man?
1: Yeah.
0: No. No, I don't. What are we doing down here messing with these fine folks? AFC North winner odds, according to DraftKings, the Ravens, minus 115. The Bengals at plus 210. Steelers at plus 500. The Browns, well, they're deep out. Plus 1,600. So DraftKings believes Baltimore is going to bounce back. AFC North be those champs. First year under Jesse Minter. Team looking more like Baltimore. Can they make that run? That's going to be a really good game. Thursday Night Football, New Year's Eve, Week 17. How about Week 18?
2: The Los Angeles Chargers, the Denver Broncos.
0: All right, there you go. AFC matchup. Broncos won the division last season in the AFC West for the first time in what seems like forever when it comes to, you know, that division. The Chiefs have dominated it. The Chargers, they were riddled with injuries along that offensive line. They look to bounce back. They have Mike McDaniel now as their offensive coordinator. How is this game going to go? What are you thinking about this Week 18 matchup?
1: Oof. I don't think the Chargers win. I trust Vance Joseph in that defense, man.
0: Okay.
1: I'm sorry. That's who I trust, and I get it. Mike McDaniels is in there, and, you know, he's really fond of Justin Herbert, and all that sounds good. But I'm going to go with what I've seen to be successful.
0: Well,
1: that's
0: you
1: the Broncos defense.
0: You mentioned McDaniel and him being fond of Justin Herbert. What is his expectations this year for the quarterback?
3: It's not about, all right, this is what you've done in the past. This is what we're going to do now. It's more about, you know, he has the capability of mastering, you know, every tool in the toolbox, every drop, every progression, every type of play that we'll want to do. And so it's chasing the mastery of that, which, you know, his expectations are the highest for himself, and which is a great thing for the Chargers organization, team, fan base, everybody. So I would say that we're looking to master and be elite at everything that we do, and being able to own the position in a new way, for him to own the position in a way he never has, and ultimately for it to be obvious to everyone around he's playing the best football of his career. And that's kind of how we've approached it, and that's been our vision and expectations.
1: Sounds good. It really does, but we'll see. We'll see. And you look at the odds, right? It's the Chiefs at plus 160.
0: Yep.
1: The Chargers right behind them. Above the Broncos, which I don't get, at plus 190. The Broncos plus 225. The Raiders, yeah.
0: They're deep odds, man. They're deep odds. Plus 2,000,
1: the Raiders,
0: man.
1: What did they say? Oh, forget about it. That's how they say it. You know what I mean? But I will say this. There is a

0: another game that I definitely want to see in Week 18, and that's the Steelers at Ravens. We know that that's a rivalry.
1: Yeah.
0: I know personally from covering the Ravens for 2 years, like, Steelers Week is different. Mm-hmm. So I always have an interest in that game, and it'll be Mike McCarthy, you know, getting a second shot at the Ravens, you know, in the final game of the season, and we'll see what happens. Can the Ravens win this and possibly win a division? We'll see.
1: Yeah, I mean, again, that's a tough division. I'm interested to see what the Pittsburgh Steelers are going to look like this year. I really don't know, you know, how's Aaron Rodgers going to play, assuming that he is the quarterback of the Steelers. And, you know, they went out and made some really good moves, I thought, in free agency and made some trades, you know, bringing in some more weapons for the QB. But we all know that Aaron Rodgers is short term, even if he plays this year for Pittsburgh. So what are they going to do? How are they going to gear up and prepare themselves for future football? And how long is Mike McCarthy going to be at the helm? I got so many questions, but obviously they've got to play this season out and see how it all goes. So by week 18, we'll know a lot about Pittsburgh and we'll know a lot about the Baltimore Ravens. But I really am interested to see what the Steelers look like year one under Mike McCarthy and potentially year two with Aaron Rodgers at the helm. He's Teron Davenport. I'm Q Myers. It's Game Night on ESPN Radio and the all-new ESPN app. Coming up next, the Vegas Golden Knights. They're on to the Western Conference Finals. We'll break it down next on ESPN Radio on the all-new ESPN app.
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0: I'm Q Myers. 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Went through week 1 through 18 when it comes to the NFL schedule. That's love right there, but we got to show some love like this.
1: All the way up on game night.
2: Nothing can stop me. I'm all the way up.
0: All right, Teron, you know we got to start out in the NHL Stanley Cup playoffs going on. Only two games in action. One I had my eye on for sure. That was the Golden Knights and the Ducks. That's how this thing played out.
3: Dorofeev goes to work. He strips it before the puck can go to Trouba. Dorofeev threw it on goal, and he scores from a terrible angle at the right corner. Dorofeev makes it 5-1 Vegas. Two goals for Dorofeev, 9 in the Stanley Cup playoffs, more than any other player.
2: Nothing can stop me. I'm all the way up.
4: 5 goals for Mitch Marner. It's the fifth time, or rather five points. It's this fifth multi-point game of the postseason. Again, like we talked about earlier, it's been a redemption, a comeback type of playoff season for him. And the between the leg goal, that too, he's definitely all the way up.
0: Yeah, there's no doubt about that. That highlight courtesy of Fox Sports Las Vegas. And yeah, the Golden Knights now will face the Avalanche in the Western Conference Final. One only previous playoff series meeting versus Colorado. That was 2021 second round. They won in 6 games. I've already had folks hitting me from Colorado saying, all right, you ready? You ready? Avalanche and Golden Knights. Let's get it on. So I'll definitely look forward to that. The Avalanche are so stinking good. They are so good, so that's going to be a heck of a battle right there. Western Conference Final, Golden Knights versus the Avalanche. So that was one game that just wrapped up in the NHL. How about the earlier game, the Canadiens and the Sabres? That's how this one played out.
5: 4-for-20 in this series as here's Slavkovsky up front. They score! Nick Suzuki, power play goal! And the Montreal Canadiens get a couple of quick strikes late in the second period to go in front 5-3.
2: Nothing can stop me. I'm all the way up.
4: Nick Suzuki, one of 6 different goal scorers in that game. That's tied for the most in a playoff game in the last 40 seasons. Hot dog.
0: Yes, no doubt. Hey, look, and now the Canadiens, they have a series lead, 3-2. Only problem is whoever wins this series has got to go up against a juggernaut right now. The Hurricanes, who are 8-0. They've swept their way through the Stanley Cup playoffs so far, have not lost a game. So the winner of the Canadiens and Sabres will take on the Hurricanes. Buckle up. Good luck. That highlight coming in courtesy of TSN 690 as we show love to the ones that deserve it here on Game Night on ESPN Radio and the all-new ESPN app. Turn our attention to Major League Baseball. I don't know if you know about these two teams, the Mets and the Tigers. This is what happened in the bottom of the third.
5: 1-0. Swinging a high fly ball toward right. McKinstry back. Track. Looks up. Gone! A.J. Ewing. Boy, a series he will never forget. His first big league home run. It sails into the Mets bullpen and right. And the Mets are on the board. The Detroit lead now 3-1.
2: Nothing can stop me. I'm all the way up.
4: I wouldn't mind playing that one again. You know, for me, it's all about let's go Mets.
0: Wow.
4: And my team, my boys, that's right. They swept the Tigers. But let me tell you something. I'm old enough to remember Greg Jeffries.
0: I did too.
4: Being a prospect that was can't miss.
0: Yep.
4: Wore number 9.
0: Yep.
4: But now the number 9 prospect that's can't miss and is proven it is A.J. Ewing. He's the second youngest player since 1900 with a triple, a home run, and a stolen base in his first 3 career games. Let's go, A.J. Ewing.
0: Yeah, not bad. Not a bad performance by him at all. Again, was called up on Tuesday, hit his first career Major League Baseball home run today. So the Mets did get the dub 8-4 over the Tigers. As you mentioned, they completed the sweep. That highlight coming in courtesy 880 ESPN New York. Showing love to the ones that deserve it here on game night. How about the Phillies and the Red Sox? How about Kyle Schwarber?
6: The pitch.
5: Schwarber swings, launches it. Deep right field. It's on its way. And Kyle Schwarber over the Phillies bullpen into right field. It's a 2-run home run. His major league leading 18th of the year. And it breaks the scoreless deadlock here in the 8th. It's 2-0 Phillies.
2: Nothing can stop me. I'm all the way up.
4: Kyle Schwarber, most home runs in Major League Baseball of his 18. That was the first in the 8th inning or later this season.
0: Yeah, that's big time, man. 1-for-5 on the night, 18 home run, 2 RBI, tied for the 3rd most home runs before June in a season in Phillies history. Not too bad, right? And, again, first go-ahead home run in the eighth inning or later this season. Most in the MLB with 18 home runs. Highlight coming in courtesy of Sports Radio 94 WIP. Phillies 3, Red Sox 1. The Cubs, the Braves. The Cubs have been playing some good ball. Here they go.
6: Hap drives one in the air, deep right field. This has got a chance. Gone. Big home run for Ian Hap. Cubs lead 2-0. It looked like an off-speed pitch that was up around the letters, and Hap jumped all over it.
2: Nothing can stop me. I'm all the way up.
4: You know what was all the way up? That ball he hit, 424 feet. That guy talking about, it got a chance. That thing was gone. 424 feet, the third longest this season and longest in a road game.
0: You said that's one that could have been hit out of any national park, huh?
4: Shoot, take it back to the 1900. That could have been hit out of the polo grounds.
0: There you go. There you go right there. Big time home run. The Braves get shut out. Cubbies win 2-0. The highlight coming in courtesy of Cubs Radio Network. And for the Cubs, first road shutout of the Braves since 2015. July 18th, they won 4-0. So that's a pretty good feat right there when you can shut out the Braves. We know they have a team that can hit that ball all around the yard. We're showing love to the ones that deserve it here on Game Night on ESPN Radio on the all-new ESPN app. He's Teron Davenport. I'm Q Myers. The Reds, the Nationals, I think they just scored again. How about those Reds?
7: And he doesn't miss this one. First ball swinging, Blade launches it. Deep right field, way out of here. A three-run blast for J.J. Blade. His fifth home run of the year, 9-0 Reds.
2: Nothing can stop me, I'm all the way up.
4: Man, shout out J.J. Blade, Vanderbilt prospect. He was originally drafted by Miami, and he got to Cincinnati, and look what he's doing. That's his second or third career multi-home run game. You got to shout him out. But, man, the Reds overall, their offense, 15 runs scored, second most in the home game over the last 20 season.
0: I think they just scored again, man. 15-1. They pulled out the whooping stick for sure. That highlight courtesy of 700 WLW. The Mariners, the Astros, it has not looked good for the AL West, that's for sure. Neither one of these teams, but someone's got to win. How about this one?
8: Here's the 0-2. Swung on. That's tagged. Left field. This is going to go. How far? It is gone. Back row of the Crawford boxes. Mitch Garver, his first blast of the year. A 2-1 shot. And the Mariners lead 5-1. Playing long ball in Houston.
2: Nothing can stop me. I'm all the way up.
4: And that two-run homer, part of eight runs in an 8-3 win over the Astros. Man, it's just more of the same for Seattle, right? This is the fourth consecutive series win against the Astros. That's the longest winning streak since Houston joined the AL West in 2013.
0: Well, the Astros stink this year, man. They're 17-28. I don't know what's going on with them besides not a whole lot of winning. Seattle's 22-23. The A's are actually winning the division. They're 22-21, even though they lost this evening. It just has not looked good for the AL West. And to be honest, Toronto hasn't looked good for the AL period. There's only five teams now that have winning records in the whole American League. The A's, the White Sox, the Guardians, the Tampa Bay Rays, and the New York Yankees. That's pretty wild. How about the Brew Crew and the Padres? How did this thing close out? Well, how did this thing start in the bottom of the first?
8: Here's the pitch. Ground ball towards the middle, a base hit. That'll score two. Down the line is Contreras. Here comes Sanchez. To third goes Vaughn, and Renjifo's hot homestand continues.
2: Nothing can stop me. I'm all the way up.
4: One way or another, the Brewers just continue to find a way to be competitive. They don't want to pay anybody, but they just find a way. They won 11 of the last 15 games since April 28th, or 26th rather, and they're right behind the Cubs, one game behind the Cubs for first place.
0: Yeah, we know how well the Cubs have been playing. So, yeah, the Brew Crew, as you mentioned, man, 11 of the last 15, they've won. That's pretty impressive, that highlight courtesy of 620 WTMJ. He's Teron Davenport. I'm Q Myers. It's game night here on ESPN Radio. So who do you got, the Spurs or do you got the Timberwolves in game six?
4: Hey, man, I'm taking the Spurs, man. They got the alien.
0: What about Cleveland and Detroit? Who you got?
4: I'm going to go with Cleveland.
0: All right, there you go. Two series getting wrapped up. SportsCenter All Nights coming up next. 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
20: 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We're excited to be able to get the opportunity to play in some of those games you mentioned.
1: A pivotal Game 5 takes place on the ice between the Canadiens and the Sabres.
21: Loose puck in front. Canadiens don't clear. Power wants it back. Passing his skates. Here's Stone with a blast. Scores!
1: Can the Golden Knights clinch on the road against the Ducks in Game 6?
22: Now a chance at the other end. A stop. Oh, what a finish! Mitch Marner backs his way to the crease and finishes at the right post.
1: First round coverage of the PGA Championship tees off.
23: Once I get under the gun, it just seems like I just, you know, starts to go a little bit wayward on me.
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21: Schwarber swings, launches it deep right field. It's on its way. And Kyle Schwarber over the Phillies bullpen into right field.
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3: 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Nick DeLuca here with you. Second week of May, the Stanley Cup playoffs in full swing with a pair of huge games. The PGA Championship round one in the books, and have the latest from around Major League Baseball. But today you knew who, but now you know when and where. The 2026 NFL schedule officially here. Had the leaks, but now the hose is going. All 272 games kicking off September 9th and ending January 10th. Season 107 in the NFL kicking off where 106 left off. The Patriots and the Seahawks. It's the 12th Super Bowl rematch in the following season and the fourth straight year to feature one. Defending champions have an 8-3 record in the previous meetings with back-to-back wins. The Eagles over the Chiefs last season and the Chiefs taking down the Niners in 2024. So who's going to win it this year? ESPN Monday Night Football play-by-play man Joe Buck giving his best guess.
5: Yeah, well, I'm never right, so this is maybe the kiss of death.
6: Oh, no.
5: On the cover of Sports Illustrated or video game, but I'm going to aim big. I'm going to say Dallas Buffalo.
3: All right, well, Joe wasn't much help. I guess that's going to be wrong. So much talk about the schedule for the Patriots on their road to the Super Bowl last season. Andrew Hawkins, ESPN NFL analyst, can they repeat their success of last year in 2026?
7: I think they can. It won't be easy because this schedule is a true gauntlet. They had a favorable look last year, but also Drake May is taking another step forward. I think Drake May is an incredible young talent. We saw it a year ago as an MVP candidate. I have an expectation that we'll see him make another leap. And if they get A.J. Brown into this offense, I think it could be very, very special for them again. Not going to be easy, but definitely have the firepower to make it happen.
3: And on the other side for the Seahawks, what do their odds look like as they try and stage a potential repeat effort in 2026? Hawkins with more on Seattle.
7: Super hard, tough schedule. Everyone's going to give them their best shot. The defending champ. We know how hard it is for a team to repeat as a Super Bowl champ. When you talk about losing Kenneth Walker, they bring in Jadarian Price from Notre Dame. First round, he's a guy that I think in very short order will be able to man a lot of the ship that you're missing from Kenneth Walker, because he can do it all. He's fast, he's quick, he's powerful.
6: Didn't catch
7: very
6: a lot
7: reminiscent.
6: Of
7: he didn't. He did not. But he's very reminiscent of like young Marshawn Lynch. I'm not saying he's that, but they do have similar run styles, and I'm telling you that he's a name to watch out for.
3: Well, that is high praise, Hawkins, on the NFL schedule release show. Super Bowl rematch highlighting 9 playoff rematches in 2026. We also have a good chunk of reunion and revenge games, starting with the Seahawks and Kenneth Walker after winning Super Bowl 60 MVP. Walker signing a 3-year, $43 million deal with the Chiefs in the offseason. He ran for 135 yards on 27 carries against the Patriots, becoming the first running back to win Super Bowl MVP since Denver's Terrell Davis. Now a Chief, ESPN NFL analyst Damian Woody thinking Kansas City needs to get their running game going this season.
24: There's not a better time for that to happen than now, because your quarterback is coming off of ACL. I think part of the reason that Patrick Mahomes got this injury is so many times he's put on his cape to try to save the Kansas City Chiefs, and now you're in this predicament as a Chiefs fan.
3: Yeah, expecting Walker to carry a big load, especially early with Mahomes recovering from the ACL. Week 1, Monday Night Football for the Chiefs. They take on the Broncos. ESPN analyst Troy Aikman on the matchup.
25: I think everyone's wondering whether or not Patrick Mahomes obviously is going to be back for that one. A down year last year for that franchise. I expect them to come back and be the team that we've seen for much of the last decade. And then, of course, with Denver, you could argue that they were a quarterback injury away from making it to the Super Bowl. It's unfortunate for that organization, but what a great job Sean Payton has done. So to kick that off week one in a divisional game, I always liked that as a player when you opened up against a divisional opponent and kind of helped set the tone in what is a very competitive division.
3: Aikman on Get Up. Yeah, I'd say that's a pretty darn good way to start the season on Monday Night Football, Broncos and Chiefs. Walker, the fourth reigning Super Bowl MVP to change teams and the first since Dexter Jackson went to the Cardinals in 2003 after winning Super Bowl MVP with the Buccaneers. Week 7, Sunday Night Football on October 25th. For Trey Hendrickson reuniting with the Bengals after spending the last 5 seasons
0: with Cincinnati. Hendrickson signing that four-year, $120 million deal with the Ravens in the offseason in a move that was anything but quiet. Had 61 sacks in 72 games with the Bengals. Only player in franchise history with 14-plus in a season. While DJ Moore will take on the Bears, was traded in March for a second-round pick after spending the last three seasons in Chicago. Now a Buffalo Bill, had a career-high 1,364 receiving yards in his first year in Chicago in 2023, but put up career lows in receptions and receiving yards last season in his only year with Ben Johnson. Week 15 Saturday primetime game for that one, Bills and Bears at Buffalo's new Highmark Stadium. Bears, by the way, have the toughest strength of schedule in the NFL based on last year's opponent win-loss at 550, but ESPN's Dominique Foxworth thinking they'll be even better this season.
2: I think it's possible that they may not have as many wins. They may not win the division, but I think they're going to be a better team. They've addressed some issues in the secondary with their safeties, but more importantly, they can effectively run the ball. That's one thing that they've always been able to do, or at least Ben Johnson's always been able to do, and they did incredibly well last year against some really good teams. I have no reason to believe, as long as they got Bradbury in there to replace Dahlman's retirement at center, I have no reason to believe that this rushing attack is going to fall off. As long as that's there, I think this team will be fine. They'll get better, and they'll be contenders in the NFC.
0: Yeah, 2016 Falcons, the last team to win a playoff game after entering the season with the hardest strength of schedule, and seven of the previous 10 teams missed the playoffs. If you're into coaching storylines, Brian Daboll will return to MetLife Stadium in week three on September 27th as Titans offensive coordinator to take on the Giants. Daboll won 2022 Coach of the Year, fired by New York last November after going 20-40-1. Things coming undone when Daboll rushed into the medical tent to check on Jackson Dart, one of a few injuries the Giants QB dealt with last season. ESPN's Damian Woody saying Dart needs to be a little more available this year.
24: I think Jackson Dart can be an absolute superstar. I love watching him play. You know, but again, like when you're the quarterback, you're literally the face of the whole operation. You got to be available. If you're not available, you're no good to anyone.
0: New Titans head coach Robert Saleh will also be returning to MetLife Stadium. He'll host his former team in week one in Tennessee, the Jets. And another former coach of the year getting a crack at his old squad, Kevin Stefanski, won the award twice. Will take on the Browns with the Falcons December 14th in week 14. Went 46-58 in six seasons in Cleveland, coach of the year in 2020 and 2023. The only Browns head coach in the last 40 years to last at least six seasons with the team. The Browns have the easiest schedule based on their opponent's 2025 record. The Niners, who had the easiest schedule entering last season, finished 12-5 on their way to an appearance in the divisional round. The Broncos and Seahawks, meanwhile, both have 10 games on their 2026 schedule against teams that made the playoffs last season, the most of any team for those two. Two of those games coming on Christmas, Denver hosting the Bills in a divisional round rematch, Seattle and the Rams round one, LA in primetime seven times this season, head coach Sean McVay on all of the attention heading into the year.
4: Yeah, you know, I think you got to earn it. You and I both know this league is so humbling. You obviously look at it, but, you know, it's the coaching cliche, but it's the truth. It's one week at a time. Try to be totally present. We're going to use every day in the meantime to get ready to peak going into that Niners game. But it's a great challenge. You know, everybody, this is all fun, but every single year is a great challenge in this league. We're excited to be able to get the opportunity to play in some of those games you mentioned.
0: McVay on the NFL schedule release, the attention well deserved as they enter the season as the odds-on Super Bowl favorites. Not to be outdone by Thanksgiving week, though. First Thanksgiving Eve game on Wednesday night. The Rams are part of that one, too, as they host the Packers on November 25th. Thanksgiving Day, Bears at Lions, and then Eagles at Cowboys in the afternoon slot. ESPN's Dan Orlovsky thinking it's a tale of two schedules for those teams.
6: This might be the easiest schedule in football. Okay,
8: wow.
6: Get into it. From an offensive perspective, Eagles offense, starting week one, tell me when they run into an elite defense.
8: I'll tell you when it is.
6: It's week 15. It's Seattle. You're going to see a good defense. I think the Rams are going
8: to
6: have a good defense.
8: I
6: like the Giants defense.
8: It's going to be a lot better.
6: Giants? Good. But I'm talking an elite defense. Okay. From an offensive perspective, and Philadelphia is going to have a very good offensive line with Sean Manning. This is the easiest that I've seen so far. This is the easiest schedule when it comes to an offense going against defenses that I've seen so far. They don't see an elite unit till week 15.
0: Well, that's good news for the Eagles. For the Cowboys, different story.
9: I think this is the hardest schedule I've seen. This is they have two brutal stretches. You're going to go week one, Giants, okay, division, week two, Washington division. Then they go Baltimore, Houston, Tampa, Green Bay, Philly. They can lose all five of those. And then you go week 10, November 15th, they go San Francisco, Tennessee, Philly, Seattle, Rams. That could be a 4 out of 5 week stretch that they lose. And so as much I was a little bit cautious on Eagles, after seeing the schedule, I'm way more bullish. I was bullish on Dallas. After seeing the schedule, this is a brutally difficult schedule.
0: Yeah, certainly tough. Doesn't get any easier on Thanksgiving. Thanksgiving Day wrapping up at night. Chiefs visiting the Bills, Broncos, Steelers on Black Friday. And then on Christmas, Packers, Bears, Bills, Broncos, Rams, Seahawks, all playoff rematches there. For the Steelers, hoping for a return to the postseason, should have some news on quarterback Aaron Rodgers coming soon per ESPN's Adam Schefter.
10: The Steelers have a voluntary off-season practice program that begins on Monday, May 18th. It's May 14th. You'd have to figure if Aaron Rodgers is going to get a deal done, the time to do it would be sometime between now and Monday when those voluntary practice sessions start under new head coach Mike McCarthy. Despite any reports about him being in the building last weekend, meeting with the team, that never happened. It still hasn't happened. But you would think if he's going to play this season, it's going to have to happen here in the next few days. Prior to Monday, he would get a contract workout. He didn't show up last year until June, so that's always possible. But you take a look at the Steelers' schedule there. I would think in the next 4 days, we should have some type of Aaron Rodgers news and white smoke from the chimney.
0: Schefter on the NFL schedule release. Never a dull moment in Pittsburgh waiting on Aaron Rodgers. 118 days until the start of the regular season. I guess he has until then to sign. Nick DeLuca here with you. Sports Center all night here on ESPN Radio, the ESPN app, Sirius XM Channel 80. Round one of the PGA Championship today at Aronimink after 18 holes. It's the biggest logjam at the top of a major in 57 years, but one name standing out, Scotty Scheffler taking advantage of a pair of long birdie putts to card a 3-under 67. It was the 13th round in the majors that Scheffler has had at least a share of the lead, and somehow the first time after the opening round. Scotty, on the key to performing so well through his first 18.
11: I mean, the golf course was pretty challenging this afternoon. I did a good job of staying in it mentally and staying patient around a place that was pretty tricky at times. Yeah, I don't really know how much to elaborate other than it was very difficult to make birdies.
12: Okay.
11: And then, scrambling was important today as well. You got a position, you know, getting the ball back up onto the greens and trying to two putt from distance.
0: Scheffler joining Tiger Woods and Brooks Koepka is the only reigning PGA champions to have at least a share of the lead after the first round. According to ESPN research, both Woods and Koepka went on to defend their title. Six-way tie atop the leaderboard. Rory McIlroy is not a part of that. He struggled. Four straight bogeys to finish his round marked the first time he's ever done that in a major championship. Rory, short but sweet on what went wrong today.
13: Rory, how would you describe your opening round?
14: Could you elaborate what parts about it? Everything? Some things?
26: I started missing fairways. I missed fairway right on 4, fairway right on 6, fairway right on 7, fairway right on 9. From there it's, you know, it's hard, you know, I didn't have great angles either. And then, obviously you start missing it just off the edges of these greens. It gets tricky. So, I felt like I did okay. You know, made that birdie on 5 to get back to even par after the soft bogey on 4. And then, I just got on that bogey train at the end.
14: That is disappointing. Golf is always going to be a game of adjustments throughout a round. Does that make it even more frustrating when you can't quite?
26: Yeah, I'm just not driving the ball well enough. I mean, it's been a problem all year for the most part. I've sort of got like I miss it right, and then I want to try to correct it, and then I'll overdo it and I'll miss it left. And it's just, it's a little bit of back and forth that way. So that's pretty frustrating. Especially when, you know, I pride myself on driving the ball well. So yeah, I just need to try to figure it out. I honestly thought I'd figured it out coming in here. I hit it well on Sunday, Quail Hollow, and then hit it good at home Monday. And even, obviously I had to curtail the practice run Tuesday, but hit it decent yesterday. So, but yeah, I just sort of, once I get under the gun, it just seems like I just, you know, it starts to go a little bit wayward on me.
0: Yeah, Rory talking about the struggles with the driver through six events this year. He ranks 91st in driving accuracy. Coming up, pair of huge Stanley Cup playoff games and the latest from Thursday in Major League Baseball. 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
1: 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First in Cleveland, the Pistons face a must-win against the Cavs in Game 6. Then in Minnesota, the Timberwolves look to force a Game 7 against the Spurs. 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
11: 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Stanley Cup playoffs rolling on with a couple big games. In Buffalo, things got pretty wacky early. Sabres getting the scoring started.
12: Power jumps a bit lower for a shot. Loose puck in front. Canadians don't clear. Power wants it back. Pass in his skates. Here's Doan with a blast. Scores! Traffic in front for Doan, who rips it home. Only 68.2 on the shot, but it was direct. And we'll see if it was tipped in. It might have been Norris, but it is a 2-1 Buffalo lead.
11: That lead did not last very long.
13: And the Canadians right back in. They score! Shot from the line is redirected. And this might be Texier who got a piece of it to steer it in. And we're not even 8 minutes in, and we've already got ourselves four goals in the game.
11: It was Texier, Buffalo, and Montreal combining for five goals in the first 10-15, including the Doan and Texier markers 9 seconds apart. Five goals scored in a span of 8 minutes and 15 seconds, ranking 11th on the playoff list of fastest between two teams. Sabres took a 3-2 lead into the first intermission. The Canadiens surging in the second.
13: 4-for-20 in this series as here's Slavkovsky on front. They score! Nick Suzuki, power play goal. And the Montreal Canadiens get a couple of quick strikes late in the second period to go in front 5-3.
11: Calls from TSN 690 and WGR Sports Radio 550. Three goals, second period, the difference in a 6-3 win. Cole Caulfield, Josh Anderson, Ivan Demidov scored for Montreal. Jakub Dovish settling in after a rough first period. Sabres goalie Ukko-Pekka Luukkonen allowed five goals on 23 shots, pulled after two periods, second time this postseason. Game six on Saturday in Montreal. Canadiens a win away from the Eastern Conference Final. ESPN senior NHL writer Greg Wyshynski, how did the Sabres force Game 7?
14: It's not only just like his revenge, it's not only the way that he's played after, again, being, just absolutely ridiculed and criticized for his performances in the playoffs when he was in Toronto. It's not to say that he didn't deserve some of it. I mean, like his points per game average was significantly lower in the playoffs than it was in the regular season. And I think he kind of figured out some things in Vegas, like where to go to the hard parts of the ice to score in the playoffs and how to be a bit more aggressive. But the most important thing I think for him is he's really had backing of his coach, John Tortorella. And when Tortorella was hired there, I think a lot of people thought that he was going to break Marner. Like it's an oil and water relationship between these two guys. But it turns out that Tortorella thinks that he got a raw deal in Toronto, that the narratives are wrong about this guy. And so far, Marner's proved them right.
11: Yeah, and the Western Conference Final is set. Vegas disposing of the Ducks in Game 6 in Anaheim. Mitch Marner starting the party early.
12: Now a chance at the other end. A stop. Oh, what a finish! Mitch Marner backs his way to the crease and finishes at the right post. What a goal for Mitch Marner. 1-0 Knights.
3: Knights a minute into Game 6. Already, the Golden Knights in Stanley Cup playoff leader in points.
11: And they weren't done. Vegas pouring it on in the third.
12: Dorofeev goes to work. He strips it before the puck can go to Trouba. Dorofeev threw it on goal, and he scores from a terrible angle at the right corner. Dorofeev makes it 5-1 Vegas. Two goals for Dorofeev, 9 in the Stanley Cup playoffs, more than any other player.
11: How about that? Vegas making a change at head coach Bruce Cassidy, fired with 8 games left in the regular season, and the Golden Knights advanced to the Western Conference Final, their 5th appearance in 9 seasons. Nick DeLuca here with you on SportsCenter All Night, ESPN Radio, ESPN App, SiriusXM Channel 80. Busy day on the diamond in the majors. Pick it up in the 8th between the Cubs and the Braves, 2 of the best teams in the National League. Ian Happ with a big swing, and it held up.
15: Happ drives one in the air, deep right field. This has got a chance. Gone. Big home run for Ian Happ. Cubs lead 2-0. It looked like an off-speed pitch that was up around the letters, and Happ jumped all over it.
11: Happ homer, the only scoring in the ballgame, a 2-0 Cubs win. That call from the Cubs radio network. They snap a 4-game losing streak. The Cardinals take down the A's 5-4. Big day for Jordan Walker. RBI doubled to take the lead in the 9th inning after he hit a solo homer. Cards win 2 of 3 in the series, now 25-18. It has not been a good start to the year for the Astros, but at least they have Yordan Alvarez, I guess. He hit his 14th home run of the year, but that was the bright spot for the Astros. Mitch Garver going deep, his first home run of the season. Seattle taking down the Mariners 8-3. Houston falling to 17-28 on the season, while Milwaukee keeps it rolling with a win over the Rockies as they improve to 6 of 7 in the victory. Up next, our half-hour headlines as we continue to break down the NFL schedule. 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
5: 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Vladimir Guerrero Jr. leads the Toronto Blue Jays in Detroit to face Bridie Green and the Tigers.
16: That's got to be a home run.
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1: Rory McIlroy struggles at the PGA while Scottie Scheffler soars. On the ice, the Canadiens are a win away from the Eastern Conference Final. The Vegas Golden Knights advance to the Western Conference Final. And it's the second Thursday in May. The NFL schedule released, all 272 games nailed down. It begins on Monday Night Football anyway, with the Broncos and the Chiefs. Monday Night Football analyst Troy Aikman on what he's looking forward to with that opening matchup.
2: Everyone's wondering whether or not Patrick Mahomes obviously is going to be back for that one. A down year last year for that franchise. I expect them to come back and be the team that we've seen for much of the last decade. And then, of course, with Denver, you could argue that they were a quarterback injury away from making it to the Super Bowl. It's unfortunate for that organization, but what a great job Sean Payton has done. So to kick that off week one in a divisional game, I always liked that as a player when you opened up against a divisional opponent and kind of helped set the tone in what is a very competitive division.
1: Patrick Mahomes coming off the torn ACL. That is the question. Will he be ready to go to start the season? ESPN's Adam Schefter.
3: The Chiefs have been very open and transparent, saying that he's way ahead of schedule. That's their words, their phrasing, way ahead of schedule. And it's hard to imagine that Patrick Mahomes, even him coming off an ACL, wouldn't find a way to be back for a game that would be 4 months from Thursday. 4 months from now, give Patrick Mahomes 4 more months when he already has looked pretty good. I think we have to operate thinking that he will be there until we're told he's not.
1: Chiefs head coach Andy Reid weighing in.
4: Yeah, I'll take a peek at the first game, obviously, and see who we're playing and where and when we're playing. And then go down the list there, kind of see where the bye week is, see what night games you have, and then see if you have any holiday games from there. So it's and then you look at times of when you're playing and kind of glance through it. But I don't make too much of it. You got to play all these teams somewhere, sometime. And so I'm pretty easy that way. Let's go.
1: Andy Reid ready to go, looking for a bounce back season after what was a really difficult 2025. The NFL will play a record 9 international games in 2026 across 4 continents, 7 countries, and 8 stadiums. Cowboys and Ravens in week 3 in Rio de Janeiro. Troy Aikman, Monday Night Football analyst, on the expectations for Baltimore and Lamar Jackson this season.
2: The expectations are what they've been. I mean, you expect Lamar to be in the MVP conversation. You expect the Ravens to be right there at the end of the day, which they typically have been. I agree with you completely, Greeny, that when you are a veteran quarterback, franchise quarterback, and you've had the years that Lamar has had, now the coach leaves, you got a young coach, first-time coach coming in, that puts a lot on the plate of the quarterback. So the expectations certainly are going to be higher for him. Hopefully he can stay healthy, but I don't think anything changes. They didn't make that change expecting any kind of rebuild or a slow development as a football team. So the expectations are what they are. He understands that, and he's probably feeling a little bit more of the heat than he otherwise would.
1: Yeah, new head coach in Jesse Minter, a new era in Baltimore. The New Orleans Saints will be the featured team in the NFL's first ever game in France, taking on the Steelers. Who's the starting quarterback? Well, we think it's going to be Aaron Rodgers, but if it's not, ESPN's Adam Schefter says the Steelers are comfortable with what's supposed to be behind him.
3: They've operated always as if he's there, that's great. They'd love to have him, and if he's not, they're ready to roll with Will Howard. And I know that people sound like, well, Will Howard. They really like Will Howard. They have Will Howard on the roster. They have Mason Rudolph on the roster. They drafted Drew Aller on the roster. So they have quarterbacks. It's not like if Rodgers all of a sudden decides at some point in the near future that he's not going to play, that they'll be left hanging high and dry. They're comfortable with those guys. They would like and want Aaron Rodgers to come back. That's their hope. But they've made the moves that they feel like they need to make to be ready for the coming season in the event that he decides that he's not going to be there.
1: Plenty of international flavor for the AFC North schedule in 2026. The Bengals getting a game in Spain. ESPN's Peter Schrager thinking that it means that the NFL still considers them an elite team.
5: I think the big thing here to me, the NFL sent the Bengals to London in 2016 and 2019, and it was like, whatever. The NFL choosing the Bengals yes. for this game tells me that the league really believes in this franchise and that maybe they are one of the state-of-the-art teams that we're going to showcase the league with. So really cool stadium, really cool country, and really cool fan base that we're all putting together. Falcons versus Bengals.
1: Yeah, so many ways to slice this schedule. When you look

0: Can he take that giant second-year leap? There's going to be a quarterback in their second year this year that's going to take a big giant leap. Will it be Cam Ward? Will it be Tyler Shuck down in New Orleans? I'm banking on Jackson Dart. I'm a fan. I'm going to say the Giants.
1: And New York with a middle-of-the-road schedule after having the toughest in the NFL last season. Nick DeLuca here with you, SportsCenter all night. ESPN Radio, Sirius XM, Channel 80. Couple of huge game sixes in the NBA playoffs coming on Friday. NBA playoffs are on ESPN Radio. 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In the East, a stunning Cavs comeback has Cleveland to win away from the Eastern Conference Final. The Game 5 winner in a tied best of seven has gone on to win 82% of the time. The Cavs are 9-1, all-time went up 3. Their only loss to the Pistons in 2006. James Harden was brilliant in Game 5. 30 points, 8 rebounds, 6 assists, and 3 blocks. But unsportsmanlike's Evan Cohen not ready to give him all the flowers just yet.
2: I don't want to get fooled because he's going to have bad games late. There's just too many examples of that. So let's just do it in the moment. In the moment, over the last couple of games, he's been great. He's going to have another bad game at some point. It's just going to happen. But when you've got Donovan Mitchell next to him, whether numbers back this up in full, he's never played in the conference finals. Donovan Mitchell feels like the guy that I got it. Don't worry. I got it. I'll win this for us. I have that faith in him.
1: Harden, the first player in NBA history to record a 30-point playoff game with 6 different franchises. No one else has even done it with 5. He was huge in Game 5, but ESPN Stephen A. Smith doesn't think that's ever really been the problem.
3: The issue with James Harden and his flaws in the postseason ain't games 1 through 5. It's games 6 and 7. Brother, the world is watching. In the last 5 game sixes that James Harden has been on the basketball court, his teams are 1 and 4. 1 and 4. One of the most prolific scorers in the history of basketball has averaged 16.8 points in those game sixes on 37% shooting and 23% from three-point range. He's been up 3-2 going into a game six. He's been down 3-2 in a game six. The only thing that's been consistent is that he's been a no-show.
1: Stephen A. not buying it, but a huge game 5 for Harden. Has he done enough to improve his reputation as a playoff performer? SiriusXM NBA Radio's Eddie Johnson doesn't think the answer to that is yes.
4: We know what James Harden can do, but unfortunately, you only judge by how you perform in the big games, right? So you go all the way back to 2017, where only 10 points against San Antonio in game 6. 2018, Houston, remember that? They missed 27 straight threes, and Harden was a major part of that. They lose to Golden State. And then 2023 versus Boston, game 7, 9 points in a blowout loss playing for the 76ers. So those are the things that James Harden has to overcome. So, yeah, the great 30-point game yesterday on the road to beat a very good Detroit Piston team. But now you got to close the deal. And that's what he's going to be judged on.
1: Yeah, the good news for James Harden, he's got a running mate. Donovan Mitchell had 21 in Game 5, but showed up when it mattered most. 7 points, 3 of 4 from the field in clutch time in the final 5 minutes when the score is within 5. Mitchell entered 2 of 16 from the field in clutch time this postseason. And heading into Game 6, Mark J. Spears, Anscape, and ESPN senior NBA writer thinks there's a lot on the line for Mitchell.
5: This is the biggest game of his career for several reasons. I'm not putting extras on it. That's what it is. One, he's never been at a conference finals in his career. Two, he told me at the beginning a couple weeks ago that he and James and Joel Embiid have more to prove in the playoffs than anybody. Three, he's from New York.
6: That's right.
5: Is that a bad accent? He's from New York. The New York Mets put food on his table. He used to be in their clubhouse all the time. His dad works there.
6: Right.
5: He was a high school star in New York. He started the season in New York. He wants to finish the regular season in New York. Playing against the Knicks, his childhood team, went to the Garden as a kid, is a huge deal. And if that's his path to the finals and he's able to do it, I don't know if he could write it any better than that.
6: Also,
5: but
6: he
5: has to win first.
1: Yeah, as for the top seed in the East, the Pistons on the brink of elimination. Such a disappointing loss in Game 5, the way they wilted down the stretch. ESPN Radio's Harry Douglas

0: says they can't allow that disappointing finish to carry over into Game 6.
1: Detroit, man, you have to be careful, J.B. Bickerstaff. I'm telling you right now, because the way they lost that ball game last night, up 9 points with 3 minutes to go, and it goes to overtime and how things played out in overtime, and then worried about it not being a foul call on the final play in the fourth quarter. Don't let one loss become two.
0: Here's the problem. There's not a ton of help around Cade Cunningham right now, a guy who has been outstanding this entire postseason. ESPN Radio's David Dennis Jr. says Detroit only has one option right now.
2: Nobody else can give you anything but Cade Cunningham. That's just what it's come down to, is that all the concerns that we had about Detroit in the regular season, where's that secondary scoring going to come from, where the three is going to come from, and they're answering it, and the answer is nowhere, because it's just one dude who's running out of gas towards the end of the game. The turnovers are spiking during the end of the game, and this team is just not executing. I don't know if they can win two straight against this Cleveland, especially with one on the road.
0: Yeah, no doubt. It is a tall task. The Cavs undefeated inside Rocket Arena this postseason, and a chance to get to the Eastern Conference Final where the Knicks are waiting. In the West, what a return for Wemby in Game 5. He's the third youngest player in NBA history with at least 25, 15 boards and 5 assists in a playoff game. Only Luka Doncic and Magic Johnson did it at a younger age. In his return after facing some adversity in Game 4 with the ejection because of the flagrant 2, ESPN's Kendrick Perkins on what Wembanyama proved in Game 5.
3: Number one, he's the most dominant player in the NBA. Giannis, Jokic, whomever, move the hell aside. We have never seen a player that dominates like he does on both ends of the floor. Okay, that's number one. Number two, it's Wemby's world, and everyone's trying to get an apartment in it. That's where we at this point. The league belongs to him. That was the statement that he sent last night. It wasn't just to the Minnesota Timberwolves. That statement was sent to the rest of the league. I know OKC watching rooting for the Minnesota Timberwolves. I guarantee you that, because they don't want to face that smoke. Another thing that was brought to my attention because of that performance, just when I thought that Giannis, since he's been hurt, Jokic, right, we've seen a decline a little bit over the past few years. I thought American basketball was catching back up. And then all of a sudden, Wemby comes along in this postseason and shows us that, no, it still belongs to the international players. The international players has completely taking over our league.
0: Love that from Perk. Wemby setting back American basketball years. The Spurs 16-3 in best of seven series when holding a 3-2 lead, trying to close it out. Timberwolves 1-3 in best of sevens when trailing 3-2. Only win the 2024 West Semis against Denver. Game 6 is in Minnesota on Friday night. A couple of games in the W tonight. New York and Portland in the Liberty were on fire.
4: 5 minutes to go in this one. Pressure still coming here for Portland. Stewart will take it. 22 points now for Brianna Stewart tonight.
5: And I would say that's a great player to find in transition if you want to finish.
0: Yeah, call from Prime Video. 22 for Stewart along with 7 rebounds. The Liberty win it 100-82. Pauline Astier stepping up without Sabrina Ionescu had 20 points. Liberty now 3-1. The Lynx and the Wings playing a close one. Natasha Howard coming up clutch.
6: Sims driving. Sims. No, it bounced out. Under a minute now. Miles to Howard. Howard got the lay. Howard with 26. Six assists for Olivia Mime.
0: A call from Prime Video. Howard finished with 26. Courtney Williams adding 21. Paige Becker scoring 27 for the Wings as they fall to 1-2, going 10 of 11 from the foul line as well for Becker's. Lynx 2-1. Wings have lost 2 of their first 3. Coming up, volume up for Top Sound. Some big game sixes in the NBA and more from Major League Baseball. 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
0: All right, let's get to some Thursday top sound on the diamond. J.J. Bleda had a day on 700 WLW.
25: And he doesn't miss this one. First ball swinging, Bleda launches it. Deep right field, way out of here. A three-run blast for J.J. Bleda. His fifth home run of the year, 9-0 Reds.
7: Number four.
0: The Mets have been looking for offense. Mark Vientos providing. King on 880 ESPN New York.
1: Mark Vientos hits one deep to left field. Forget it. Home run Vientos. He hit it over the great wall of Flushing. Well to the left of the 358 mark. A two-run homer for Vientos. Number six on the year for Mark. And the Mets have opened up a 6-3 lead.
2: Number three.
0: Dodgers and Giants back together again. Jung-Hoo Lee made it all the way around the bases on KNBR.
3: Two strikes to count, two down. And there's a swing. Line drive right along the left field line. Slicing. Fair. Just barely fair. And he hits the sidewall and shoots right on by Teoscar Hernandez all the way to the wall. One run is in. And now Lee is being waved home to throw. It's overthrown. He goes all the way around the bases and inside the park home run to tie the game.
2: Number two.
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4: The pitch.
1: Schwarber swings, launches it deep right field. It's on its way. And Kyle Schwarber over the Phillies bullpen into right field. It's a two-run home run. His major league leading 18th of the year. And it breaks the scoreless deadlock here in the eighth. It's 2-0 Phillies.
2: Number one.
0: And our top sound of the night from a golden night. 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
5: David, a shot at Tim Sills. Way off target off the near corner boards from the Ducks. Love the offensive zone with their fourth line. Ross Johnston, Tim Washington, and Jansen Harkins. Now a chance at the other end. A stop. Oh, what a finish! Mitch Marner backs his way to the crease and finishes at the right post. What a goal for Mitch Marner. 1-0 Knights a minute into game six.
0: Yeah, some really good moments. None bigger than Mitch Marner leading the Golden Knights to a great start as they find themselves in the Western Conference Final in the Stanley Cup playoffs. Get over to the Diamond where the Dodgers take down the Giants 5-2. Jung-Hoo Lee had the two-run inside the park homer, but the Dodgers answer back. Alex Call, two-run single. The difference in that one is L.A. regained sole possession of first place in the NL West. The struggles continue for the Giants. They fall to 10 games under 500, 18-28. In Boston, Kyle Schwarber, you just heard it, did it again. Another home run against his former team. Look away, Red Sox fans. Schwarber has seven homers in his last seven games, the first Phillies player to hit at least that many in a week since current teammate Trey Turner back in 2023. Jesus Luzardo went six scoreless. Phillies win it 3-1. To win the series, they're now within two games of 500 after that really difficult start. Speaking of really tough starts, the Mets taking on the Tigers, and they find some offense. Heard the Vientos two-run homer. They win it 9-4. A.J. Ewing hitting his first big league home run. Had a strong first series in the bigs. Brett Beatty went deep as well after the Mets fell behind early. Tigers back to six games under 500. The Mets with a little momentum entering their weekend Subway Series with the Yankees. Getaway game in Cincy. The Nats were ready to get out of town. J.J. Bleda homering twice and driving in six, his third multi-homer game of his career, in a Reds 15-1 rout over the Nationals. Cincinnati avoiding the sweep, extending their run of consecutive home series without being swept to 39. It's their longest as a franchise since they went 52 in a row from 2011 through 2013. Couple of huge game sixes in the NBA playoffs coming on Friday. The T-Wolves and the Spurs in game six. San Antonio with an opportunity to advance. Timberwolves 1-3 in best of seven series when trailing 3-2. And the T-Wolves 2-3 when Anthony Edwards scores 20+, but they're hoping that they can get a big time performance out of him. On the Eastern Conference side, it's one win and you're into the Eastern Conference final for the Cavaliers. Can the top seed in the Eastern Conference, the Pistons, get something to help out Cade Cunningham as they try and survive and force a game seven as they play on the road? Coming up, you knew who, but now we've got when and where. Schedule for season 107 in the NFL. This is SportsCenter All Night on ESPN Radio.
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37: Every single year is a great challenge in this league. We're excited to be able to get the opportunity to play in some of those games you mentioned.
4: A pivotal Game 5 takes place on the ice between the Canadiens and the Sabres.
38: Loose puck in front. Canadiens don't clear. Power wants it back. Pass in his skates. Here's Stone with a blast. Scores!
4: Can the Golden Knights clinch on the road against the Ducks in Game 6?
39: Now a chance at the other end. A stop. Oh, what a finish! Mitch Marner stacks his way to the crease and finishes at the right post.
4: First round coverage of the PGA Championship tees off.
40: Once I get under the gun, it just seems like I just, you know, it starts to go a little bit wayward on me.
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38: Schwarber swings, launches it deep right field. It's on its way. And Kyle Schwarber over the Phillies bullpen into right field.
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41: 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Nick DeLuca here with you. Second week of May, the Stanley Cup playoffs in full swing with a pair of huge games. The PGA Championship Round 1 in the books, and have the latest from around Major League Baseball. But today, you knew who, but now you know when and where. The 2026 NFL schedule officially here had the latest
0: leaks, but now the hose is going. All 272 games kicking off September 9th and ending January 10th. Season 107 in the NFL kicking off where 106 left off. The Patriots and the Seahawks. It's the 12th Super Bowl rematch in the following season and the fourth straight year to feature one. Defending champions have an 8-3 record in the previous meetings with back-to-back wins. The Eagles over the Chiefs last season and the Chiefs taking down the Niners in 2024. So who's going to win it this year? ESPN Monday Night Football play-by-play man Joe Buck giving his best guess.
1: Yeah, well, I'm never right, so this is maybe the kiss of death. This is
32: going to
1: be on the cover of Sports Illustrated or video game, but I'm going to aim big. I'm going to say Dallas-Buffalo.
0: All right, well, Joe wasn't much help. I guess that's going to be wrong. So much talk about the schedule for the Patriots on their road to the Super Bowl last season. Andrew Hawkins, ESPN NFL analyst, can they repeat their success of last year in 2026?
2: I think they can. It won't be easy because this schedule is a true gauntlet. They had a favorable look last year, but also Drake May is taking another step forward. I think Drake May is an incredible young talent. We saw it a year ago as an MVP candidate. I have an expectation that we'll see him make another leap. And if they get A.J. Brown into this offense, I think it could be very, very special for them again. Not going to be easy, but definitely have the firepower to make it happen.
0: And on the other side for the Seahawks, what do their odds look like as they try and stage a potential repeat effort in 2026? Hawkins with more on Seattle.
2: Super hard, tough schedule. Everyone is going to give them their best shot. The defending champ. We know how hard it is for a team to repeat as a Super Bowl champ. When you talk about losing Kenneth Walker, they bring in Jadarian Price from Notre Dame. First round, he's a guy that I think in very short order will be able to man a lot of the ship that you're missing from Kenneth Walker because he can do it all. He's fast, he's quick, he's powerful.
3: Didn't catch
2: very
3: a lot
2: reminiscent.
3: Of passes.
2: He didn't. He did not. But he's very reminiscent of like young Marshawn Lynch. I'm not saying he's that, but they do have similar run styles, and I'm telling you that he's a name to watch out for.
0: Well, that is high praise, Hawkins, on the NFL schedule release show. Super Bowl rematch highlighting 9 playoff rematches in 2026. We also have a good chunk of reunion and revenge games, starting with the Seahawks and Kenneth Walker after winning Super Bowl 60 MVP. Walker signing a 3-year, $43 million deal with the Chiefs in the offseason. He ran for 135 yards on 27 carries against the Patriots, becoming the first running back to win Super Bowl MVP since Denver's Terrell Davis. Now a Chief, ESPN NFL analyst Damian Woody thinking Kansas City needs to get their running game going this season.
5: There's not a better time for that to happen than now because your quarterback is coming off of ACL. I think part of the reason that Patrick Mahomes got this injury is so many times he's put on his cape to try to save the Kansas City Chiefs, and now you're in this predicament as a Chiefs fan.
0: Yeah, expecting Walker to carry a big load, especially early with Mahomes recovering from the ACL. Week 1, Monday Night Football for the Chiefs. They take on the Broncos. ESPN analyst Troy Aikman on the matchup.
6: I think everyone's wondering whether or not Patrick Mahomes obviously is going to be back for that one. A down year last year for that franchise. I expect them to come back and be the team that we've seen for much of the last decade. And then, of course, with Denver, you could argue that they were a quarterback injury away from making it to the Super Bowl. It's unfortunate for that organization, but what a great job Sean Payton has done. So to kick that off week one in a divisional game, I always liked that as a player when you opened up against a divisional opponent and kind of helped set the tone in what is a very competitive division.
0: Aikman on Get Up. Yeah, I'd say that's a pretty darn good way to start the season on Monday Night Football, Broncos and Chiefs. Walker, the fourth reigning Super Bowl MVP to change teams and the first since Dexter Jackson went to the Cardinals in 2003 after winning Super Bowl MVP with the Buccaneers. Week 7, Sunday Night Football on October 25th for Trey Hendrickson reuniting with the Bengals after spending the last 5 seasons with Cincinnati. Hendrickson signing that 4-year, $120 million deal with the Ravens in the offseason in a move that was anything but quiet. Had 61 sacks in 72 games with the Bengals, only player in franchise history with 14-plus in a season. While DJ Moore will take on the Bears, was traded in March for a second-round pick after spending the last 3 seasons in Chicago. Now a Buffalo Bill, had a career-high 1,364 receiving yards in his first first year in Chicago in 2023, but put up career lows in receptions and receiving yards last season in his only year with Ben Johnson. Week 15 Saturday primetime game for that one, Bills and Bears at Buffalo's new Highmark Stadium. Bears, by the way, have the toughest strength of schedule in the NFL based on last year's opponent win-loss at 550, but ESPN's Dominique Foxworth thinking they'll be even better this season.
3: I think it's possible that they may not have as many wins. They may not win the division, but I think they're going to be a better team. They've addressed some issues in the secondary with their safeties, but more importantly, they can effectively run the ball. That's one thing that they've always been able to do, or at least Ben Johnson's always been able to do, and they did incredibly well last year against some really good teams. I have no reason to believe, as long as they got Bradbury in there to replace Dahlman's retirement at center, I have no reason to believe that this rushing attack is going to fall off. As long as that's there, I think this team will be fine. They'll get better, and they'll be contenders in the NFC.
0: Yeah, 2016 Falcons, the last team to win a playoff game after entering the season with the hardest strength of schedule, and seven of the previous 10 teams missed the playoffs. If you're into coaching storylines, Brian Daboll will return to MetLife Stadium in week three on September 27th as Titans offensive coordinator to take on the Giants. Daboll won 2022 Coach of the Year, fired by New York last November after going 20-40-1. Things coming undone when Daboll rushed into the medical tent to check on Jackson Dart, one of a few injuries the Giants QB dealt with last season. ESPN's Damian Woody saying Dart needs to be a little more available this year.
5: I think Jackson Dart can be an absolute superstar. I love watching him play. You know, but again, like when you're the quarterback, you're literally the face of the whole operation. You got to be available. If you're not available, you're no good to anyone.
0: New Titans head coach Robert Saleh will also be returning to MetLife Stadium. He'll host his former team in week one in Tennessee, the Jets. And another former coach of the year getting a crack at his old squad, Kevin Stefanski, won the award twice. Will take on the Browns with the Falcons December 14th in week 14. Went 46-58 in six seasons in Cleveland, coach of the year in 2020 and 2023. The only Browns head coach in the last 40 years to last at least six seasons with the team. The Browns have the easiest schedule based on their opponent's 2025 record. The Niners, who had the easiest schedule entering last season, finished 12-5 on their way to an appearance in the divisional round. The Broncos and Seahawks, meanwhile, both have 10 games on their 2026 schedule against teams that made the playoffs last season, the most of any team for those two. Two of those games coming on Christmas, Denver hosting the Bills in a divisional round rematch, Seattle and the Rams round one. L.A. in primetime seven times this season, head coach Sean McVay on all of the attention heading into the year.
37: Yeah, you know, I think you got to earn it. You and I both know this league is so humbling. You obviously look at it, but, you know, it's the coaching cliche, but it's the truth. It's one week at a time. Try to be totally present. We're going to use every day in the meantime to get ready to peak going into that Niners game. But it's a great challenge. You know, everybody, this is all fun, but every single year is a great challenge in this league. We're excited to be able to get the opportunity to play in some of those games you mentioned.
0: McVay on the NFL schedule release, the attention well-deserved as they enter the season as the odds-on Super Bowl favorites. Not to be outdone by Thanksgiving week, though. First Thanksgiving Eve game on Wednesday night. The Rams are part of that one, too, as they host the Packers on November 25th. Thanksgiving Day, Bears at Lions, and then Eagles at Cowboys in the afternoon slot. ESPN's Dan Orlovsky thinking it's a tale of two schedules for those teams.
7: This might be the easiest schedule in football.
8: Okay.
9: Wow.
7: From an offensive perspective,
9: you're saying
7: starting week one, Eagles offense, starting week one, tell me when they run into an elite defense. I'll tell you when it is. It's week 15. Seattle. You're going to see a good defense. I think the Rams are going to have a good defense. I like the Giants
9: defense. They're going to be a lot better.
7: Good. But I'm talking an elite defense. Okay. From an offensive perspective, and Philadelphia is going to have a very good offensive line with Sean Manning. This is the easiest that I've seen so far. This is the easiest schedule when it comes to an offense going against defenses that I've seen so far. They don't see an elite unit till week 15.
0: Well, that's good news for the Eagles. For the Cowboys, different story.
7: I think this is the hardest schedule I've seen. This is a, they have two brutal stretches. You're going to go week one, Giants, okay, division, week two, Washington division. Then they go Baltimore, Houston, Tampa, Green Bay, Philly. They can lose all five of those. And then you go week 10, November 15th, they go San Francisco, Tennessee, Philly, Seattle, Rams. That could be a 4 out of 5 week stretch that they lose. And so as much, I was a little bit cautious on Eagles. After seeing the schedule, I'm way more bullish. I was bullish on Dallas. After seeing the schedule, this is a brutally difficult schedule.
0: Yeah, certainly tough. Doesn't get any easier on Thanksgiving. Thanksgiving Day wrapping up at night. Chiefs visiting the Bills, Broncos, Steelers on Black Friday. And then on Christmas, Packers, Bears, Bills, Broncos, Rams, Seahawks, all playoff rematches there. For the Steelers, hoping for a return to the postseason, should have some news on quarterback Aaron Rodgers coming soon per ESPN's Adam Schefter.
8: The Steelers have a voluntary off-season practice program that begins on Monday, May 18th. It's May 14th. You'd have to figure if Aaron Rodgers is going to get a deal done, the time to do it would be sometime between now and Monday when those voluntary practice sessions start under new head coach Mike McCarthy. Despite any reports about him being in the building last weekend meeting with the team, that never happened. It still hasn't happened. But you would think if he's going to play this season, it's going to have to happen here in the next few days. Days prior to Monday, he would get a contract workout. He didn't show up last year until June, so that's always possible. But you take a look at the Steelers' schedule there, I would think in the next 4 days, we should have some type of Aaron Rodgers news and white smoke from the chimney.
0: Schefter on the NFL schedule release. Never a dull moment in Pittsburgh waiting on Aaron Rodgers. 118 days until the start of the regular season. I guess he has until then to sign. Nick DeLuca here with you. Sports Center all night here on ESPN Radio, the ESPN app, Sirius XM Channel 80. Round one of the PGA Championship today at Aronimink after 18 holes. It's the biggest logjam at the top of a major in 57 years, but one name standing out, Scotty Scheffler, taking advantage of a pair of long birdie putts to card a 3-under 67. It was the 13th round in the majors that Scheffler has had at least a share of the lead, and somehow the first time after the opening round. Scotty, on the key to performing so well through his first 18.
9: I mean, the golf course was pretty challenging this afternoon. I did a good job of staying in it mentally and staying patient around a place that was pretty tricky at times. Mm-hmm. Yeah, I don't really know how much to elaborate other than it was very difficult to make birdies.
10: Okay.
9: And then, scrambling was important today as well.
10: Well,
9: you got a position, you know, getting the ball back up onto the greens and trying to two putt from distance.
0: Scheffler joining Tiger Woods and Brooks Koepka as the only reigning PGA champions to have at least a share of the lead after the first round. According to ESPN research, both Woods and Koepka went on to defend their title. Six-way tie atop the leaderboard. Rory McIlroy is not a part of that. He struggled. Four straight bogeys to finish his round marked the first time he's ever done that in a major championship. Rory, short but sweet on what went wrong today.
11: Rory, how would you describe your opening round?
12: Could you elaborate what parts about it? Everything? Some things?
13: I started missing fairways. I missed fairway right on 4, fairway right on 6, fairway right on 7, fairway right on 9. From there it's, you know, it's hard, you know, I didn't have great angles either. And then, obviously you start missing it just off the edges of these greens. It gets tricky. So, I felt like I did okay. You know, made that birdie on 5 to get back to even par after the soft bogey on 4. And then, I just got on that bogey train at the end.
12: That is disappointing. Golf is always going to be a game of adjustments throughout a round. Does that make it even more frustrating when you can't quite?
13: Yeah, I'm just not driving the ball well enough. I mean, it's been a problem all year for the most part. I've sort of got like I miss it right, and then I want to try to correct it, and then I'll overdo it, and I'll miss it left, and it's a little bit of back and forth that way. So that's pretty frustrating, especially when, you know, I pride myself on driving the ball well.
40: So yeah, I just need to try to figure it out. I honestly thought I'd figured it out coming in here. I hit it well on Sunday at Quail Hollow, and then hit it good at home Monday, and then even obviously I had to curtail the practice run Tuesday, but hit it decent yesterday. So, but yeah, I just sort of, once I get under the gun, it just seems like I just, you know, it starts to go a little bit wayward on me.
0: Yeah, Rory talking about the struggles with the driver through six events this year. He ranks 91st in driving accuracy. Coming up, pair of huge Stanley Cup playoff games and the latest from Thursday in Major League Baseball. 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
1: 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Stanley Cup playoffs rolling on with a couple big games. In Buffalo, things got pretty wacky early. Sabres getting the scoring started.
2: Power jumps a bit lower for a shot. Loose puck in front. Canadians don't clear. Power wants it back. Pass in his skates. Here's Doan with a blast. Scores! Traffic in front for Doan, who rips it home. Only 16.2 on the shot, but it was direct. And we'll see if it was tipped in. It might have been Norris, but it is a 2-1 Buffalo lead.
1: That lead did not last very long.
3: And the Canadians right back in. They score! Shot from the line is redirected. And this might be Texier, who got a piece of it to steer it in, and we're not even 8 minutes in, and we've already got ourselves four goals in the game.
1: It was Texier, Buffalo, and Montreal combining for five goals in the first 10-15, including the Doan and Texier markers 9 seconds apart. Five goals scored in a span of 8 minutes and 15 seconds, ranking 11th on the playoff list of fastest between two teams. Sabres took a 3-2 lead into the first intermission, the Canadiens surging in the second.
3: 4-for-20 in this series as here's Slavkovsky on front. They score! Nick Suzuki, power play goal. And the Montreal Canadiens get a couple of quick strikes late in the second period to go in front 5-3.
1: Calls from TSN 690 and WGR Sports Radio 550. Three goals, second period, the difference in a 6-3 win. Cole Caulfield, Josh Anderson, Ivan Demidov scored for Montreal. Jakub Dovish settling in after a rough first period. Sabres goalie Ukko-Pekka Luukkonen allowed five goals on 23 shots, pulled after two periods, second time this postseason. Game six on Saturday in Montreal. Canadiens a win away from the Eastern Conference Final. ESPN senior NHL writer Greg Wyshynski, how do the Sabres force Game 7?
4: It's not only just like his revenge, it's not only the way that he's played after, again, being, just absolutely ridiculed and criticized for his performances in the playoffs when he was in Toronto. It's not to say that he didn't deserve some of it. I mean, like his points per game average was significantly lower in the playoffs than it was in the regular season. And I think he kind of figured out some things in Vegas, like where to go to the hard parts of the ice to score in the playoffs and how to be a bit more aggressive. But the most important thing I think for him is he's really had backing of his coach, John Tortorella. And when Tortorella was hired there, I think a lot of people thought that he was going to break Marner. Like it's an oil and water relationship between these two guys. But it turns out that Tortorella thinks that he got a raw deal in Toronto, that the narratives are wrong about this guy. And so far, Marner's proved them right.
1: Yeah, and the Western Conference Final is set. Vegas disposing of the Ducks in Game 6 in Anaheim. Mitch Marner starting the party early.
2: Now a chance at the other end. A stop. Oh, what a finish! Mitch Marner backs his way to the crease and finishes at the right post. What a goal for Mitch Marner. 1-0 Knights, a minute into Game 6. Already the Golden Knights in Stanley Cup playoff leader in points.
1: And they weren't done. Vegas pouring it on in the third.
2: Dorothea goes to work. He strips it before the puck can go to Trouba. Dorothea threw it on goal, and he scores from a terrible angle at the right corner. Dorothea makes it 5-1 Vegas. Two goals for Dorothea, 9 in the Stanley Cup playoffs, more than any other player.
1: How about that? Vegas making a change at head coach Bruce Cassidy, fired with 8 games left in the regular season, and the Golden Knights advance to the Western Conference Final, their 5th appearance in 9 seasons. Nick DeLuca here with you on SportsCenter All Night, ESPN Radio, ESPN app, Sirius XM Channel 80. Busy day on the diamond in the majors. Pick it up in the 8th between the Cubs and the Braves, two of the best teams in the National League. Ian Happ with a big swing, and it held up.
5: Happ drives one in the air, deep right field. This has got a chance. Gone. Big home run for Ian Happ. Cubs lead 2-0. It looked like an off-speed pitch that was up around the letters, and Happ jumped all over it.
1: Hap Homer, the only scoring in the ballgame, a 2-0 Cubs win. That call from the Cubs radio network. They snap a four-game losing streak. The Cardinals take down the A's 5-4. Big day for Jordan Walker. RBI doubled to take the lead in the ninth inning after he hit a solo homer. Cards win 2 of 3 in the series, now 25-18. It has not been a good start to the year for the Astros, but at least they have Yordan Alvarez, I guess. He hit his 14th home run of the year, but that was the bright spot for the Astros. Mitch Garver going deep, his first home run of the season. Seattle taking down the Mariners 8-3. Houston falling to 17-28 on the season. While the Brewers keep it rolling with a 7-1 win over the Padres, they have won 6 of their last 7. Luis Renjifo with a big day, drove in 3. Christian Yelich out of the starting lineup for a second straight game, and that one had been activated off the injured list back on Tuesday. Up next, our half-hour headlines as we continue to break down the NFL schedule. This is SportsCenter All Night on ESPN Radio.
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1: Rory McIlroy struggles at the PGA while Scottie Scheffler soars. On the ice, the Canadiens are a win away from the Eastern Conference Final. The Vegas Golden Knights advance to the Western Conference Final. And it's the second Thursday in May. The NFL schedule released, all 272 games nailed down. It begins on Monday Night Football anyway, with the Broncos and the Chiefs. Monday Night Football analyst Troy Aikman on what he's looking forward to with that opening matchup.
2: Everyone's wondering whether or not Patrick Mahomes obviously is going to be back for that one. A down year last year for that franchise. I expect them to come back and be the team that we've seen for much of the last decade. And then, of course, with Denver, you could argue that they were a quarterback injury away from making it to the Super Bowl. It's unfortunate for that organization, but what a great job Sean Payton has done. So to kick that off week one in a divisional game, I always liked that as a player when you opened up against a divisional opponent and kind of helped set the tone in what is a very competitive division.
1: Patrick Mahomes coming off the torn ACL. That is the question. Will he be ready to go to start the season? ESPN's Adam Schefter.
3: The Chiefs have been very open and transparent, saying that he's way ahead of schedule. That's their words, their phrasing, way ahead of schedule. And it's hard to imagine that Patrick Mahomes, even him coming off an ACL, wouldn't find a way to be back for a game that would be 4 months from Thursday. 4 months from now, give Patrick Mahomes 4 more months when he already has looked pretty good. I think we have to operate thinking that he will be there until we're told he's not.
1: Chiefs head coach Andy Reid weighing in.
4: Yeah, I'll take a peek at the first game, obviously, and see who we're playing and where and when we're playing. And then go down the list there, kind of see where the bye week is, see what night games you have, and then see if you have any holiday games from there. So it's and then you look at times of when you're playing and kind of glance through it. But I don't make too much of it. You got to play all these teams somewhere, sometime. And so I'm pretty easy that way. Let's go.
1: Andy Reid ready to go, looking for a bounce back season after what was a really difficult 2025. The NFL will play a record 9 international games in 2026 across 4 continents, 7 countries, and 8 stadiums. Cowboys and Ravens in week 3 in Rio de Janeiro. Troy Aikman, Monday Night Football analyst, on the expectations for Baltimore and Lamar Jackson this season.
2: The expectations are what they've been. I mean, you expect Lamar to be in the MVP conversation. You expect the Ravens to be right there at the end of the day, which they typically have been. I agree with you completely, Greeny, that when you are a veteran quarterback, franchise quarterback, and you've had the years that Lamar has had, now the coach leaves, you got a young coach, first-time coach coming in, that puts a lot on the plate of the quarterback. So the expectations certainly are going to be higher for him. Hopefully he can stay healthy, but I don't think anything changes. They didn't make that change expecting any kind of rebuild or a slow development as a football team. So the expectations are what they are. He understands that, and he's probably feeling a little bit more of the heat than he otherwise would.
1: Yeah, new head coach in Jesse Minter, a new era in Baltimore. The New Orleans Saints will be the featured team in the NFL's first ever game in France, taking on the Steelers. Who's the starting quarterback? Well, we think it's going to be Aaron Rodgers, but if it's not, ESPN's Adam Schefter says the Steelers are comfortable with what's supposed to be behind him.
3: They've operated always as if he's there, that's great. They'd love to have him, and if he's not, they're ready to roll with Will Howard. And I know that people sound like, well, Will Howard. They really like Will Howard. They have Will Howard on the roster. They have Mason Rudolph on the roster. They drafted Drew Aller on the roster. So they have quarterbacks. It's not like if Rodgers all of a sudden decides at some point in the near future that he's not going to play that they'll be left hanging high and dry. They're comfortable with those guys. They would like and want Aaron Rodgers to come back. That's their hope. But they've made the moves that they feel like they need to make to be ready for the coming season in the event that he decides that he's not going to be there.
1: Plenty of international flavor for the AFC North schedule in 2026. The Bengals getting a game in Spain. ESPN's Peter Schrager thinking that it means that the NFL still considers them an elite team.
5: I think the big thing here to me, the NFL sent the Bengals to London in 2016 and 2019, and it was like, whatever. The NFL choosing the Bengals yes. for this game tells me that the league really believes in this franchise and that maybe they are one of the state-of-the-art teams that we're going to showcase the league with. So really cool stadium, really cool country, and really cool fan base that we're all putting together. Falcons versus Bengals.
1: Yeah, so many ways to slice this schedule. When you look at the primetime, when you look at the holiday games, how about strength of schedule? The Giants had a gauntlet last year. It's a little bit easier this season in year one under new head coach John Harbaugh. ESPN's Dan Orlovsky thinking New York might be making the playoffs.
6: I'm saying the New York Giants.
5: Okay.
6: One, so many double-digit leads in the fourth quarter last year blown. Usually getting an adult in the room, a John Harbaugh in the room will help that. Arvell Reese added. There's weapons on the outside. If Malik Nabers is as healthy as we hope he's going to be, I add Isaiah Likely. I think this defensive line, even though they don't have Dexter Lawrence, will be one of the best in football. That young man, can he take that giant second year lead?

0: Comeback as Cleveland went away from the Eastern Conference Final. The Game 5 winner in a tied best of 7 has gone on to win 82% of the time. The Cavs are 9-1 all-time, went up 3-2. Their only loss to the Pistons in 2006. James Harden was brilliant in Game 5. 30 points, 8 rebounds, 6 assists, and 3 blocks. But on Sportsmanlike's Evan Cohen, not ready to give him all the flowers just yet.
1: I don't want to get fooled because he's going to have bad games late. There's just too many examples of that. So let's just do it in the moment. In the moment, over the last couple of games, he's been great. He's going to have another bad game at some point. It's just going to happen. But when you've got Donovan Mitchell next to him, whether numbers back this up in full, he's never played in the conference finals. Donovan Mitchell feels like the guy that, I got it. Don't worry. I got it. I'll win this for us. I have that faith in him.
0: Harden, the first player in NBA history to record a 30-point playoff game with 6 different franchises. No one else has even done it with 5. He was huge in Game 5, but ESPN Stephen A. Smith doesn't think that's ever really been the problem.
2: The issue with James Harden and his flaws in the postseason ain't games 1 through 5. It's games 6 and 7. Brother, the world is watching. In the last 5 game sixes that James Harden has been on the basketball court, his teams are 1 and 4. 1 and 4. One of the most prolific scorers in the history of basketball has averaged 16.8 points in those game sixes on 37% shooting and 23% from 3-point range. He's been up 3-2 going into a game six. He's been down 3-2 in a game six. The only thing that's been consistent is that he's been a no-show.
0: Stephen A. not buying it, but a huge game 5 for Harden. Has he done enough to improve his reputation as a playoff performer? SiriusXM NBA Radio's Eddie Johnson doesn't think the answer to that is yes.
3: We know what James Harden can do, but unfortunately, you only judge by how you perform in the big games, right? So you go all the way back to 2017, where only 10 points against San Antonio in game 6. 2018, Houston, remember that? They missed 27 straight threes, and Harden was a major part of that. They lose to Golden State. And then 2023 versus Boston, game 7, 9 points in a blowout loss playing for the 76ers. So those are the things that James Harden has to overcome. So, yeah, the great 30-point game yesterday on the road to beat a very good Detroit Piston team. But now you got to close the deal. And that's what he's going to be judged on.
0: Yeah, the good news for James Harden, he's got a running mate. Donovan Mitchell had 21 in Game 5, but showed up when it mattered most. 7 points, 3 of 4 from the field in clutch time in the final 5 minutes when the score is within 5. Mitchell entered 2 of 16 from the field in clutch time this postseason. And heading into Game 6, Mark J. Spears, Anscape, and ESPN senior NBA writer thinks there's a lot on the line for Mitchell.
4: This is the biggest game of his career for several reasons. I'm not putting extras on it. That's what it is. One, he's never been in a conference finals in his career. Two, he told me at the beginning a couple weeks ago that he and James and Joel Embiid have more to prove in the playoffs than anybody. Three, he's from New York.
5: That's right.
4: Is that a bad accent? He's from New York. The New York Mets put food on his table. He used to be in their clubhouse all the time. His dad works there.
5: Right.
4: He was a high school star in New York. He started the season in New York. He wants to finish the regular season in New York. Playing against the Knicks, his childhood team, went to the Garden as a kid, is a huge deal. And if that's his path to the finals and he's able to do it, I don't know if he could write it any better than that.
5: Also,
4: but
5: the Knicks
4: has to win first.
0: Yeah, as for the top seed in the East, the Pistons on the brink of elimination. Such a disappointing loss in Game 5, the way they wilted down the stretch. ESPN Radio's Harry Douglas says they can't allow that disappointing finish to carry over into Game 6.
6: Detroit, man, you have to be careful, J.B. Bickerstaff. I'm telling you right now, because the way they lost that ball game last night, up 9 points with 3 minutes to go, and it goes to overtime and how things played out in overtime, and then worried about it not being a foul call on the final play. In the fourth quarter, don't let one loss become two.
0: Here's the problem. There's not a ton of help around Cade Cunningham right now, a guy who has been outstanding this entire postseason. ESPN Radio's David Dennis Jr. says

0: Detroit only has one option right now.
1: Nobody else can give you anything but Cade Cunningham. That's just what it's come down to, is that all the concerns that we had about Detroit in the regular season, where's that secondary scoring going to come from? Where are the threes going to come from? And they're answering it, and the answer is nowhere, because it's just one dude who's running out of gas towards the end of the game. The turnovers are spiking during the end of the game, and this team is just not executing. I don't know if they can win two straight against this Cleveland, especially with one on the road.
0: Yeah, no doubt. It is a tall task. The Cavs undefeated inside Rocket Arena this postseason, and a chance to get to the Eastern Conference Final where the Knicks are waiting. In the West, what a return for Wemby in Game 5. He's the third youngest player in NBA history with at least 25, 15 boards and 5 assists in a playoff game. Only Luka Doncic and Magic Johnson did it at a younger age. In his return after facing some adversity in Game 4 with the ejection because of the flagrant 2, ESPN's Kendrick Perkins on what Wembanyama proved in Game 5.
2: Number one, he's the most dominant player in the NBA. Giannis, Jokic, whomever, move the hell aside. We have never seen a player that dominates like he does on both ends of the floor. Okay, that's number one. Number two, it's Wemby's world, and everyone's trying to get an apartment in it. That's where we at this point. The league belongs to him. That was the statement that he sent last night. It wasn't just to the Minnesota Timberwolves. That statement was sent to the rest of the league. I know OKC watching rooting for the Minnesota Timberwolves. I guarantee you that, because they don't want to face that smoke. Another thing that was brought to my attention because of that performance, just when I thought that Giannis, since he's been hurt, Jokic, right, we've seen a decline a little bit over the past few years. I thought American basketball was catching back up. And then all of a sudden, Wemby comes along in this postseason and shows us that no, it still belongs to the international players. The international players has completely taking over our league.
0: Love that from Perk. Wemby sending back American basketball years. The Spurs 16-3 in best of 7 series when holding a 3-2 lead, trying to close it out. Timberwolves 1-3 in best of 7s when trailing 3-2. Only win the 2024 West Semis against Denver. Game 6 is in Minnesota on Friday night. A couple of games in the W tonight. New York and Portland in the Liberty were on fire.
3: 5 minutes to go in this one. Pressure still coming here for Portland. Stewart will take it. 22 points now for Brianna Stewart tonight.
4: And I would say that's a great player to find in transition if you want to finish.
0: Yeah, call from Prime Video. 22 for Stewart along with 7 rebounds. The Liberty win it 100-82. Pauline Astier stepping up without Sabrina Ionescu had 20 points. Liberty now 3-1. The Lynx and the Wings playing a close one. Natasha Howard coming up clutch.
5: Sims driving. Sims. No, it bounced out. Under a minute now. Miles to Howard. Howard got the lay. Howard with 26. 6 assists for Olivia Mine.
0: A call from Prime Video. Howard finished with 26. Courtney Williams adding 21. Paige Becker scoring 27 for the Wings as they fall to 1-2, going 10 of 11 from the foul line as well for Becker's. Lynx 2-1. Wings have lost 2 of their first 3. Coming up, volume up for Top Sound, some big game 6s in the NBA, and more from Major League Baseball. 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
0: five. All right, let's get to some Thursday top sound on the diamond. J.J. Bleda had a day on 700 WLW.
23: And he doesn't miss this one. First ball swinging, Bleda launches it. Deep right field, way out of here. A three-run blast for J.J. Bleda. His fifth home run of the year, 9-0 Reds.
7: Number four.
0: The Mets have been looking for offense. Mark Vientos providing on 880 ESPN New York.
24: Mark Vientos hits one deep to left field. Forget it. Home run Vientos. He hit it over the great wall of Flushing. Fell to the left of the 358 mark. A two-run homer for Vientos. Number six on the year for Mark. And the Mets have opened up a 6-3 lead.
7: Number three.
0: Dodgers and Giants back together again. Jung-Hoo Lee made it all the way around the bases on KNBR.
1: Two strikes to count, two down. And there's a swing. Line drive right along the left field line. Slicing. Fair. Just barely fair. And he hits the sidewall and shoots right on by Teoscar Hernandez all the way to the wall. One run is in. And now Lee is being waved home to throw. It's overthrown. He goes all the way around the bases and inside the park home run to tie the game.
7: Number two.
0: In Boston, another big swing by Kyle Schwarber on Sports Radio 94 WIP.
2: The pitch.
0: Schwarber swings, launches it deep right field. It's on its way. And Kyle Schwarber over the Phillies bullpen into right field. It's a two-run home run. His major league leading 18th of the year. And it breaks the scoreless deadlock here in the eighth. It's 2-0 Phillies.
7: Number one.
0: And our top sound of the night from a golden night. 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
3: Did a shot at Tim Sills. Way off target off the near corner boards from the Ducks. Flood the offensive zone with their fourth line. Ross Johnston, Tim Washington, and Jansen Harkins. Now a chance at the other end. A stop. Oh, what a finish! Mitch Marner backs his way to the crease and finishes at the right post. What a goal for Mitch Marner. 1-0 Knights a minute into game six.
0: Yeah, some really good moments. None bigger than Mitch Marner leading the Golden Knights to a great start as they find themselves in the Western Conference Final in the Stanley Cup playoffs. Get over to the Diamond where the Dodgers take down the Giants 5-2. Jung-Hoo Lee had the two-run inside the park homer, but the Dodgers answer back. Alex Call, two-run single. The difference in that one as L.A. regains sole possession of first place in the NL West. The struggles continue for the Giants. They fall to 10 games under 500, 18-28. In Boston, Kyle Schwarber, you just heard it, did it again. Another home run against his former team. Look away, Red Sox fans. Schwarber has seven homers in his last seven games, the first Phillies player to hit at least that many in a week since current teammate Trey Turner back in 2023. Jesus Luzardo went six scoreless. Phillies win it 3-1. To win the series, they're now within two games of 500 after that really difficult start. Speaking of really tough starts, the Mets taking on the Tigers, and they find some offense. Heard the Vientos two-run homer. They win it 9-4. A.J. Ewing hitting his first big league home run. Had a strong first series in the bigs. Brett Beatty went deep as well after the Mets fell behind early. Tigers back to six games under 500. The Mets with a little momentum entering their weekend Subway Series with the Yankees. Getaway game in Cincy. The Nats were ready to get out of town. J.J. Bleda homering twice and driving in six, his third multi-homer game of his career in a Reds 15-1 rout over the Nationals. Cincinnati avoiding the sweep, extending their run of consecutive home series without being swept to 39. It's their longest as a franchise since they went 52 in a row from 2011 through 2013. Couple of huge game sixes in the NBA playoffs coming on Friday. The T-Wolves and the Spurs in game six. San Antonio with an opportunity to advance. Timberwolves 1-3 in best of seven series when trailing 3-2. And the T-Wolves 2-3 when Anthony Edwards scores 20 plus, but they're hoping that they can get a big time performance out of him. On the Eastern Conference side, it's one win and you're into the Eastern Conference final for the Cavaliers. Can a top seed in the Eastern Conference, the Pistons, get something to help out Cade Cunningham as they try and survive and force a game seven as they play on the road? Coming up, you knew who, but now we've got when and where. Schedule for season 107 in the NFL. 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
9: Every single year is a great challenge in this league. We're excited to be able to get the opportunity to play in some of those games you mentioned.
5: A pivotal Game 5 takes place on the ice between the Canadiens and the Sabres.
10: Loose puck in front. Canadiens don't clear. Power wants it back. Passing his skates. There's Stone with a blast. Scores!
5: Can the Golden Knights clinch on the road against the Ducks in Game 6?
11: Now a chance at the other end. A stop. Oh, what a finish! Mitch Marner backs his way to the crease and finishes at the right post.
5: First round coverage of the PGA Championship tees off.
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10: Schwarber swings, launches it deep right field. It's on its way. And Kyle Schwarber over the Phillies bullpen into right field.
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13: 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Nick DeLuca here with you. Second week of May, the Stanley Cup playoffs in full swing with a pair of huge games. The PGA Championship round one in the books and have the latest from around Major League Baseball. But today you knew who, but now you know when and where. The 2026 NFL schedule officially here had the leaks, but now the hose is going. All 272 games kicking off September 9th and ending January 10th. Season 107 in the NFL kicking off where 106 left off. The Patriots and the Seahawks. It's the 12th Super Bowl rematch in the following season and the fourth straight year to feature one. Defending champions have an 8-3 record in the previous meetings with back-to-back wins. The Eagles over the Chiefs last season and the Chiefs taking down the Niners in 2024. So who's going to win it this year? ESPN Monday Night Football play-by-play man Joe Buck giving his best guess.
14: Yeah, well, I'm never right, so this is maybe the kiss of death.
15: Oh, no.
14: On the cover of Sports Illustrated or video game, but I'm going to aim big. I'm going to say Dallas Buffalo.
13: All right, well, Joe wasn't much help. I guess that's going to be wrong. So much talk about the schedule for the Patriots on their road to the Super Bowl last season. Andrew Hawkins, ESPN NFL analyst, can they repeat their success of last year in 2026?
16: I think they can. It won't be easy because this schedule is a true gauntlet. They had a favorable look last year, but also Drake May is taking another step forward. I think Drake May is an incredible young talent. We saw it a year ago as an MVP candidate. I have an expectation that we'll see him make another leap. And if they get A.J. Brown into this offense, I think it could be very, very special for them again. Not going to be easy, but definitely have the firepower to make it happen.
13: And on the other side for the Seahawks, what do their odds look like as they try and stage a potential repeat effort in 2026? Hawkins with more on Seattle.
16: super hard, tough schedule. Everyone's going to give them their best shot. The defending champ. We know how hard it is for a team to repeat as a Super Bowl champ. When you talk about losing Kenneth Walker, they bring in Jadarian Price from Notre Dame. First round, he's a guy that I think in very short order will be able to man a lot of the ship that you're missing from Kenneth Walker, because he can do it all. He's fast, he's quick, he's powerful.
15: He didn't catch
16: very
15: a lot
16: reminiscent.
15: Of passes.
16: He didn't. He did not. But he's very reminiscent of like young Marshawn Lynch. I'm not saying he's that, but they do have similar run styles, and I'm telling you that he's a name to watch out for.
17: Well, that is high praise, Hawkins, on the NFL schedule release show. Super Bowl rematch highlighting 9 playoff rematches in 2026. We also have a good chunk of reunion and revenge games, starting with the Seahawks and Kenneth Walker after winning Super Bowl 60 MVP. Walker signing a 3-year, $43 million deal with the Chiefs in the offseason. He ran for 135 yards on 27 carries against the Patriots, becoming the first running back to win Super Bowl MVP since Denver's Terrell Davis. Now a Chief, ESPN NFL analyst Damian Woody thinking Kansas City needs to get their running game going this season.
18: There's not a better time for that to happen than now, because your quarterback is coming off of ACL. I think part of the reason that Patrick Mahomes got this injury is so many times he's put on his cape to try to save the Kansas City Chiefs, and now you're in this predicament as a Chiefs fan.
17: Yeah, expecting Walker to carry a big load, especially early with Mahomes recovering from the ACL. Week 1, Monday Night Football for the Chiefs. They take on the Broncos. ESPN analyst Troy Aikman on the matchup.
19: I think everyone's wondering whether or not Patrick Mahomes obviously is going to be back for that one. A down year last year for that franchise. I expect them to come back and be the team that we've seen for much of the last decade. And then, of course, with Denver, you could argue that they were a quarterback injury away from making it to the Super Bowl. It's unfortunate for that organization, but what a great job Sean Payton has done. So to kick that off week one in a divisional game, I always like that as a player when you opened up against a divisional opponent and kind of helped set the tone in what is a very competitive division.
17: Aikman on Get Up. Yeah, I'd say that's a pretty darn good way to start the season on Monday Night Football, Broncos and Chiefs. Walker, the fourth reigning Super Bowl MVP to change teams and the first since Dexter Jackson went to the Cardinals in 2003 after winning Super Bowl MVP with the Buccaneers. Week 7, Sunday Night Football on October 25th. For Trey Hendrickson reuniting with the Bengals after spending the last 5 seasons with Cincinnati, Hendrickson signing that 4-year, $120 million deal with the Ravens in the offseason in a move that was anything but quiet. Had 61 sacks in 72 games with the Bengals, only player in franchise history with 14-plus in a season. While DJ Moore will take on the Bears, was traded in March for a second-round pick after spending the last 3 seasons in Chicago. Now a Buffalo Bill, had a career-high 1,364 receiving yards in his first year in Chicago in 2023, but put up career lows in receptions and receiving yards last season in his only year with Ben Johnson. Week 15, Saturday primetime game for that one, Bills and Bears at Buffalo's new Highmark Stadium. Bears, by the way, have the toughest strength of schedule in the NFL based on last year's opponent win-loss at 550, but ESPN's Dominique Foxworth thinking they'll be even better this season.
20: I think it's possible that they may not have as many wins. They may not win the division, but I think they're going to be a better team. They've addressed some issues in the secondary with their safeties, but more importantly, they can effectively run the ball. That's one thing that they've always been able to do, or at least Ben Johnson's always been able to do, and they did incredibly well last year against some really good teams. I have no reason to believe, as long as they got Bradbury in there to replace Dahlman's retirement at center, I have no reason to believe that this rushing attack is going to fall off. As long as that's there, I think this team will be fine. They'll get better, and they'll be contenders in the NFC.
17: Yeah, 2016 Falcons, the last team to win a playoff game after entering the season with the hardest strength of schedule, and 7 of the previous 10 teams missed the playoffs. If you're into coaching storylines, Brian Daboll will return to MetLife Stadium in Week 3 on September 27th as Titans offensive coordinator to take on the Giants. Daboll won 2022 Coach of the Year, fired by New York last November after going 20-40-1. Things coming undone when Daboll rushed into the medical tent to check on Jackson Dart, one of a few injuries the Giants QB dealt with last season. ESPN's Damian Woody saying Dart needs to be a little more available this year.
18: I think Jackson Dart can be an absolute superstar. I love watching him play. You know, but again, like when you're the quarterback, you're literally the face of the whole operation. You gotta be available. If you're not available, you're no good to anyone.
17: New Titans head coach Robert Saleh will also be returning to MetLife Stadium. He'll host his former team in week one in Tennessee, the Jets. And another former coach of the year getting a crack at his old squad, Kevin Stefanski, won the award twice. Will take on the Browns with the Falcons December 14th in week 14. Went 46-58 in six seasons in Cleveland, coach of the year in 2020 and 2023. The only Browns head coach in the last 40 years to last at least six seasons with the team. The Browns have the easiest schedule based on their opponent's 2025 record. The Niners, who had the easiest schedule entering last season, finished 12-5 on their way to an appearance in the divisional round. The Broncos and Seahawks, meanwhile, both have 10 games on their 2026 schedule against teams that made the playoffs last season, the most of any team for those two. Two of those games coming on Christmas, Denver hosting the Bills in a divisional round rematch, Seattle and the Rams round one, LA in primetime seven times this season, head coach Sean McVay on all of the attention heading into the year.
9: Yeah, you know, I think you got to earn it. You and I both know this league is so humbling. You obviously look at it, but, you know, it's the coaching cliche, but it's the truth. It's one week at a time. Try to be totally present. We're going to use every day in the meantime to get ready to peak going into that Niners game. But it's a great challenge. You know, everybody, this is all fun, but every single year is a great challenge in this league. We're excited to be able to get the opportunity to play in some of those games you mentioned.
17: McVay on the NFL schedule release, the attention well deserved as they enter the season as the odds-on Super Bowl favorites. Not to be outdone by Thanksgiving week, though. First Thanksgiving Eve game on Wednesday night. The Rams are part of that one, too, as they host the Packers on November 25th. Thanksgiving Day, Bears at Lions, and then Eagles at Cowboys in the afternoon slot. ESPN's Dan Orlovsky thinking it's a tale of two schedules for those teams.
15: This might be the easiest schedule in football. Okay.
21: Wow.
15: Get into it. From an offensive perspective,
21: you're saying
15: starting week one, Eagles offense, starting week one, tell me when they run into an elite defense. I'll tell you when it is. It's week 15. It's Seattle. You're going to see a good defense. I think the Rams are going to have a good defense. I like the Giants defense.
21: It's going to be a lot better.
15: Good, but I'm talking an elite defense. Okay. From an offensive perspective, and Philadelphia is going to have a very good offensive line with Sean Manning. This is the easiest that I've seen so far. This is the easiest schedule when it comes to an offense going against defenses that I've seen so far. They don't see an elite unit till week 15.
17: Well, that's good news for the Eagles. For the Cowboys, different story.
22: I think this is the hardest schedule I've seen. This is they have two brutal stretches. You're gonna go week one, Giants, okay, division, week two, Washington division, then they go Baltimore, Houston, Tampa, Green Bay, Philly. They can lose all five of those. And then you go week 10, November 15th, they go San Francisco, Tennessee, Philly, Seattle, Rams. That could be a 4 out of 5 week stretch that they lose. And so as much, I was a little bit cautious on Eagles after seeing the schedule, I'm way more bullish. I was bullish on Dallas after seeing the schedule. This is a brutally difficult schedule.
17: Yeah, certainly tough. Doesn't get any easier on Thanksgiving. Thanksgiving Day wrapping up at night. Chiefs visiting the Bills, Broncos, Steelers on Black Friday. And then on Christmas, Packers, Bears, Bills, Broncos, Rams, Seahawks, all playoff rematches there. For the Steelers, hoping for a return to the postseason, should have some news on quarterback Aaron Rodgers coming soon per ESPN's Adam Schefter.
23: The Steelers have a voluntary off-season practice program that begins on Monday, May 18th. It's May 14th. You'd have to figure if Aaron Rodgers is going to get a deal done, the time to do it would be sometime between now and Monday when those voluntary practice sessions start under new head coach Mike McCarthy. Despite any reports about him being in the building last weekend meeting with the team, that never happened. It still hasn't happened. But you would think if he's going to play this season, it's going to have to happen here in the next few days. Prior to Monday, he would get a contract workout. He didn't show up last year until June, so that's always possible. But you take a look at the Steelers' schedule there, I would think in the next 4 days, we should have some type of Aaron Rodgers news and white smoke from the chimney.
17: Schefter on the NFL schedule release. Never a dull moment in Pittsburgh waiting on Aaron Rodgers. 118 days until the start of the regular season. I guess he has until then to sign. Nick DeLuca here with you. Sports Center all night here on ESPN Radio, the ESPN app, Sirius XM Channel 80. Round one of the PGA Championship today at Aronimink after 18 holes. It's the biggest log jam at the top of a major in 57 years, but one name standing out, Scotty Scheffler, taking advantage of a pair of long birdie putts to card a 3-under 67. It was the 13th round in the majors that Scheffler has had at least to share the lead, and somehow the first time after the opening round. Scotty, on the key to performing so well through his first 18.
0: I mean, the golf course was pretty challenging this afternoon. I did a good job of staying in it mentally and staying patient around a place that was pretty tricky at times. Mm-hmm. Yeah, I don't really know how much to elaborate other than it was, I mean, it was very difficult to make birdies.
1: Okay.
0: And then, scrambling was important today as well. You got a position, you know, getting the ball back up onto the greens and trying to two putt from distance.
17: Scheffler joining Tiger Woods and Brooks Koepka is the only reigning PGA champions to have at least a share of the lead after the first round. According to ESPN research, both Woods and Koepka went on to defend their title. Six-way tie atop the leaderboard. Rory McIlroy is not a part of that. He struggled. Four straight bogeys to finish his round marked the first time he's ever done that in a major championship. Rory, short but sweet on what went wrong today.
2: Rory, how would you describe your opening round?
21: Could you elaborate what parts about it? Everything? Some things?
24: I started missing fairways. I missed fairway right on 4, fairway right on 6, fairway right on 7, fairway right on 9. From there it's, you know, it's hard, you know, I didn't have great angles either. And then, obviously you start missing it just off the edges of these greens. It gets tricky. So, I felt like I did okay. You know, made that birdie on 5 to get back to even par after the soft bogey on 4. And then, yeah, I just got on that bogey train at the end.
21: That is disappointing. Golf is always going to be a game of adjustments throughout a round. Does that make it even more frustrating when you can't quite?
24: Yeah, I'm just not driving the ball well enough. I mean, it's been a problem all year for the most part. I've sort of got like I miss it right, and then I want to try to correct it, and then I'll overdo it, and I'll miss it left, and it's a little bit of back and forth that way. So that's pretty frustrating, especially when, you know, I pride myself on driving the ball well. I just need to try to figure it out. I honestly thought I'd figured it out coming in here. I hit it well on Sunday, Quail Hollow, and then hit it good at home Monday. And obviously I had to curtail the practice run Tuesday, but hit it decent yesterday. I just sort of, once I get under the gun, it just seems like I just, you know, it starts to go a little bit wayward on me.
17: Yeah, Rory talking about the struggles with the driver through 6 events this year. He ranks 91st in driving accuracy. Coming up, pair of huge Stanley Cup playoff games and the latest from Thursday in Major League Baseball. 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
5: 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It's an NBA playoff doubleheader. First in Cleveland, the Pistons face a must-win against the Cavs in Game 6. Then in Minnesota, the Timberwolves look to force a Game 7 against the Spurs. 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
1: 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Stanley Cup playoffs rolling on with a couple big games. In Buffalo, things got pretty wacky early.
2: Power jumps a bit lower for a shot. Loose puck in front. Canadians don't clear. Power wants it back. Pass in his skates. Here's Doan with a blast. Scores! Traffic in front for Doan, who rips it home. Only 16.2 on the shot, but it was direct. And we'll see if it was tipped in. It might have been Norris, but it is a 2-1 Buffalo lead.
1: That lead did not last very long.
3: And the Canadians right back in. They score! Shot from the line is redirected. And this might be Texier who got a piece of it to steer it in, and we're not even 8 minutes in, and we've already got ourselves four goals in the game.
1: It was Texier, Buffalo, and Montreal combining for five goals in the first 10-15, including the Doan and Texier markers 9 seconds apart. Five goals scored in a span of 8 minutes and 15 seconds, ranking 11th on the playoff list of fastest between two teams. Sabres took a 3-2 lead into the first intermission, the Canadiens surging in the second.
3: 4-for-20 in this series as here's Slavkovsky on front. They score! Nick Suzuki, power play goal. And the Montreal Canadiens get a couple quick strikes late in the second period to go in front 5-3.
1: Calls from TSN 690 and WGR Sports Radio 550. Three goals, second period, the difference in a 6-3 win. Cole Caulfield, Josh Anderson, Ivan Demidov scored for Montreal. Jakub Dovish settling in after a rough first period. Sabres goalie Ukko-Pekka Luukkonen allowed five goals on 23 shots, pulled after two periods, second time this postseason. Game six on Saturday in Montreal. Canadiens a win away from the Eastern Conference Final. ESPN senior NHL writer Greg Wyshynski, how did the Sabres force Game 7?
4: It's not only just like his revenge, it's not only the way that he's played after, again, being, just absolutely ridiculed and criticized for his performances in the playoffs when he was in Toronto. It's not to say that he didn't deserve some of it. I mean, like his points for game average was significantly lower in the playoffs than it was in the regular season. And I think he kind of figured out some things in Vegas, like where to go to the hard parts of the ice to score in the playoffs and how to be a bit more aggressive. But the most important thing I think for him is he's really had backing of his coach, John Tortorella. And when Tortorella was hired there, I think a lot of people thought that he was going to break Marner. Like it's an oil and water relationship between these two guys. But it turns out that Tortorella thinks that he got a raw deal in Toronto, that the narratives are wrong about this guy. And so far, Marner's proved them right.
1: Yeah, and the Western Conference Final is set. Vegas disposing of the Ducks in Game 6 in Anaheim. Mitch Marner starting the party early.
2: Now a chance at the other end. A stop. Oh, what a finish! Mitch Marner backs his way to the crease and finishes at the right post. What a goal for Mitch Marner. 1-0 Knights a minute into Game 6.
1: And they weren't done. Vegas pouring it on in the third.
2: Dorofeev goes to work. He strips it before the puck can go to Trouba. Dorofeev threw it on goal, and he scores from a terrible angle at the right corner. Dorofeev makes it 5-1 Vegas. Two goals for Dorofeev, 9 in the Stanley Cup playoffs, more than any other player.
1: How about that? Vegas making a change at head coach Bruce Cassidy, fired with 8 games left in the regular season, and the Golden Knights advance to the Western Conference Final, their 5th appearance in 9 seasons. Nick DeLuca here with you on SportsCenter All Night, ESPN Radio, ESPN App, Sirius XM Channel 80. Busy day on the diamond in the majors. Pick it up in the 8th between the Cubs and the Braves, two of the best teams in the National League. Ian Happ with a big swing, and it held up.
5: Happ drives one in the air deep right field. This has got a chance. Gone. Big home run for Ian Happ. Cubs lead 2-0. It looked like an off-speed pitch that was up around the letters, and Happ jumped all over it.
1: Hap Homer, the only scoring in the ballgame, a 2-0 Cubs win. That call from the Cubs radio network. They snap a 4-game losing streak. The Cardinals take down the A's 5-4. Big day for Jordan Walker. RBI doubled to take the lead in the ninth inning after he hit a solo homer. Cards win 2 of 3 in the series, now 25-18. It has not been a good start to the year for the Astros, but at least they have Yordan Alvarez, I guess. He hit his 14th home run of the year, but that was the bright spot for the Astros. Mitch Garver going deep, his first home run of the season. Seattle taking down the Mariners 8-3. Houston falling to 17-28 on the season. While the Brewers keep it rolling with a 7-1 win over the Padres, they have won 6 of their last 7. Up next, our half-hour headlines as we continue to break down the NFL schedule. This is SportsCenter All Night on ESPN Radio.
0: 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Vladimir Guerrero Jr. leads the Toronto Blue Jays in Detroit to face Bridie Green and the Tigers. 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
1: Rory McIlroy struggles at the PGA while Scottie Scheffler soars. On the ice, the Canadiens are a win away from the Eastern Conference Final. The Vegas Golden Knights advance to the Western Conference Final. And it's the second Thursday in May. The NFL schedule released, all 272 games nailed down. It begins on Monday Night Football anyway, with the Broncos and the Chiefs. Monday Night Football analyst Troy Aikman on what he's looking forward to with that opening matchup.
19: Everyone's wondering whether or not Patrick Mahomes obviously is going to be back for that one. A down year last year for that franchise. I expect them to come back and be the team that we've seen for much of the last decade. And then, of course, with Denver, you could argue that they were a quarterback injury away from making it to the Super Bowl. It's unfortunate for that organization, but what a great job Sean Payton has done. So to kick that off week one in a divisional game, I always liked that as a player when you opened up against a divisional opponent and kind of helped set the tone in what is a very competitive division.
1: Patrick Mahomes coming off the torn ACL. That is the question. Will he be ready to go to start the season? ESPN's Adam Schefter.
20: The Chiefs have been very open and transparent, saying that he's way ahead of schedule. That's their words, their phrasing, way ahead of schedule. And it's hard to imagine that Patrick Mahomes, even him coming off an ACL, wouldn't find a way to be back for a game that would be 4 months from Thursday. 4 months from now, give Patrick Mahomes 4 more months when he already has looked pretty good. I think we have to operate thinking that he will be there until we're told he's not.
1: Chiefs head coach Andy Reid weighing in.
21: Yeah, I'll take a peek at the first game, obviously, and see who we're playing and where and when we're playing. And then go down the list there and kind of see where the bye week is, see what night games you have, and then see if you have any holiday games from there. So it's and then you look at times of when you're playing and kind of glance through it. But I don't make too much of it. You got to play all these teams somewhere, sometime. And so I'm pretty easy that way. Let's go.
1: Andy Reid ready to go, looking for a bounce back season after what was a really difficult 2025. The NFL will play a record 9 international games in 2026 across 4 continents, 7 countries, and 8 stadiums. Cowboys and Ravens in week 3 in Rio de Janeiro. Troy Aikman, Monday Night Football analyst, on the expectations for Baltimore and Lamar Jackson this season.
19: The expectations are what they've been. I mean, you expect Lamar to be in the MVP conversation. You expect the Ravens to be right there at the end of the day, which they typically have been. I agree with you completely, Greeny, that when you are a veteran quarterback, franchise quarterback, and you've had the years that Lamar has had, now the coach leaves, you got a young coach, first-time coach coming in, that puts a lot on the plate of the quarterback. So the expectations certainly are going to be higher for him. Hopefully he can stay healthy, but I don't think anything changes. They didn't make that change expecting any kind of rebuild or a slow development as a football team. So the expectations are what they are. He understands that, and he's probably feeling a little bit more of the heat than he otherwise would.
1: Yeah, new head coach in Jesse Minter, a new era in Baltimore. The New Orleans Saints will be the featured team in the NFL's first ever game in France, taking on the Steelers. Who's the starting quarterback? Well, we think it's going to be Aaron Rodgers, but if it's not, ESPN's Adam Schefter says the Steelers are comfortable with what's supposed to be behind him.
20: They've operated always as if he's there, that's great. They'd love to have him, and if he's not, they're ready to roll with Will Howard. And I know that people sound like, well, Will Howard. They really like Will Howard. They have Will Howard on the roster. They have Mason Rudolph on the roster. They drafted Drew Aller on the roster. So they have quarterbacks. It's not like if Rodgers all of a sudden decides at some point in the near future that he's not going to play, that they'll be left hanging high and dry. They're comfortable with those guys. They would like and want Aaron Rodgers to come back. That's their hope. But they've made the moves that they feel like they need to make to be ready for the coming season in the event that he decides that he's not going to be there.
1: Plenty of international flavor for the AFC North schedule in 2026. The Bengals getting a game in Spain. ESPN's Peter Schrager thinking that it means that the NFL still considers them an elite team.
3: I think the big thing here to me, the NFL sent the Bengals to London in 2016 and 2019, and it was like, whatever. The NFL choosing the Bengals yes. for this game tells me that the league really believes in this franchise and that maybe they are one of the state-of-the-art teams that we're going to showcase the league with. So really cool stadium, really cool country, and really cool fan base that we're all putting together. Falcons versus Bengals.
1: Yeah, so many ways to slice this schedule. When you look at the primetime, when you look at the holiday games, how about strength of schedule? The Giants had a gauntlet last year. It's a little bit easier this season in year one under new head coach John Harbaugh. ESPN's Dan Orlovsky thinking New York might be making the playoffs.
4: I'm saying the New York Giants.
22: Okay.
4: One, so many double-digit leads in the fourth quarter last year blown. Usually getting an adult in the room, a John Harbaugh in the room will help that. Arvell Reese added. There's weapons on the outside. If Malik Nabers is as healthy as we hope he's going to be, I add Isaiah Likely. I think this defensive line, even though they don't have Dexter Lawrence, will be one of the best in football. That young man, can he take that giant second year leap? There's going to be a quarterback in their second year this year that's going to take a big giant leap. Will it be Cam Ward? Will it be Tyler Shuck down in New Orleans? I'm banking on Jackson Dart. I'm a fan. I'm going to say the Giants.
1: Yeah, New York with a middle-of-the-road schedule after having the toughest in the NFL last season. Nick DeLucchi here with you, SportsCenter All Night, ESPN Radio, SiriusXM Channel 80. Couple of huge Game 6s in the NBA playoffs coming on Friday. NBA playoffs are on ESPN Radio. Catch postseason action on ESPN Radio and the ESPN app presented by Gusto. In the East, a stunning

0: Do it in the moment. In the moment, over the last couple of games, he's been great. He's going to have another bad game at some point. It's just going to happen. Mm-hmm. But when you've got Donovan Mitchell next to him, whether numbers back this up in full, he's never played in a conference finals. Donovan Mitchell feels like the guy that, I got it. Don't worry. I got it. I'll win this for us. I have that faith in him.
1: Harden, the first player in NBA history to record a 30-point playoff game with six different franchises. No one else has even done it with five. He was huge in game five, but ESPN Stephen A. Smith doesn't think that's ever really been the problem.
2: The issue with James Harden and his flaws in the postseason ain't games one through five. It's games six and seven. Brother, the world is watching. In the last five game sixes that James Harden has been on the basketball court, his teams are 1-4. 1-4. One of the most prolific scorers in the history of basketball has averaged 16.8 points in those game sixes on 37% shooting and 23% from three-point range. He's been up 3-2 going into a game six. He's been down 3-2 in a game six. The only thing that's been consistent is that he's been a no-show.
1: Stephen A. not buying it, but a huge game five for Harden. Has he done enough to improve his reputation as a playoff performer? SiriusXM NBA Radio's Eddie Johnson doesn't think the answer to that is yes.
3: We know what James Harden can do, but unfortunately, you only judge by how you perform in the big games, right? So you go all the way back to 2017, where only 10 points against San Antonio in game six. 2018, Houston, remember that? They missed 27 straight threes, and Harden was a major part of that. They lose to Golden State. And then 2023 versus Boston, game seven, 9 points in a blowout loss playing for the 76ers. So those are the things that James Harden has to overcome. So, yeah, the great 30-point game yesterday on the road to beat a very good Detroit Piston team. But now you got to close the deal. And that's what he's going to be judged on.
1: Yeah, the good news for James Harden, he's got a running mate. Donovan Mitchell had 21 in game five, but showed up when it mattered most. 7 points, 3 of 4 from the field in clutch time in the final 5 minutes when the score is within five. Mitchell entered 2 of 16 from the field in clutch time this postseason. And heading into game six, Mark J. Spears, Anscape, and ESPN senior NBA writer thinks there's a lot on the line for Mitchell.
4: This is the biggest game of his career for several reasons. I'm not putting extras on it. That's what it is. One, he's never been in a conference finals in his career. Two, he told me at the beginning a couple weeks ago that he and James and Joel Embiid have more to prove in the playoffs than anybody. Three, he's from New York.
5: That's right.
4: Is that a bad accent? He's from New York. The New York Mets put food on his table. He used to be in their clubhouse all the time. His dad works there.
5: Right.
4: He was a high school star in New York. He started the season in New York. He wants to finish the regular season in New York. Playing against the Knicks, his childhood team, went to the Garden as a kid, is a huge deal. And if that's his path to the finals and he's able to do it, I don't know if he could write it any better than that.
5: Also,
4: but
5: he
4: has to win first.
1: Yeah, as for the top seed in the East, the Pistons on the brink of elimination. Such a disappointing loss in game five, the way they wilted down the stretch. ESPN Radio's Harry Douglas says they can't allow that disappointing finish to carry over into game six.
6: Detroit, man, you have to be careful, JB Bickerstaff. I'm telling you right now, because the way they lost that ball game last night, up 9 points with 3 minutes to go, and it goes to overtime and how things played out in overtime, and then worried about it not being a foul call on the final play. In the fourth quarter, don't let one loss become two.
1: Here's the problem. There's not a ton of help around Cade Cunningham right now, a guy who has been outstanding this entire postseason. ESPN Radio's David Dennis Jr. says Detroit only has one option right now.
7: Nobody else can give you anything but Cade Cunningham. That's just what it's come down to, is that all the concerns that we had about Detroit in the regular season, where's that secondary scoring going to come from? Where are the threes going to come from? And they're answering it, and the answer is nowhere, because it's just one dude who's running out of gas towards the end of the game. The turnovers are spiking during the end of the game, and this team is just not executing. I don't know if they can win two straight against this Cleveland, especially with one on the road.
1: Yeah, no doubt.

0: It is a tall task. The Cavs undefeated inside Rocket Arena this postseason and a chance to get to the Eastern Conference Final where the Knicks are waiting. In the West, what a return for Wemby in Game 5. He's the third youngest player in NBA history with at least 25, 15 boards and 5 assists in a playoff game. Only Luka Doncic and Magic Johnson did it at a younger age. In his return after facing some adversity in Game 4 with the ejection because of the flagrant 2, ESPN's Kendrick Perkins on what Wembanyama proved in Game 5.
1: Number one, he's the most dominant player in the NBA. Giannis, Jokic, whomever, move the hell aside. We have never seen a player that dominates like he does on both ends of the floor. Okay, that's number one. Number two, it's Wemby's world, and everyone's trying to get an apartment in it. That's where we at this point. The league belongs to him. That was the statement that he sent last night. It wasn't just to the Minnesota Timberwolves. That statement was sent to the rest of the league. I know OKC watching rooting for the Minnesota Timberwolves. I guarantee you that, because they don't want to face that smoke. Another thing that was brought to my attention because of that performance, just when I thought that Giannis, since he's been hurt, Jokic, right, we've seen a decline a little bit over the past few years. I thought American basketball was catching back up. And then all of a sudden, Wemby comes along in this postseason and shows us that no, it still belongs to the international players. The international players has completely taking over our league.
0: Love that from Perk. Wemby setting back American basketball years. The Spurs 16-3 in best of seven series when holding a 3-2 lead, trying to close it out. Timberwolves 1-3 in best of sevens when trailing 3-2. Only win the 2024 West Semis against Denver. Game 6 is in Minnesota on Friday night. A couple of games in the W tonight. New York and Portland in the Liberty were on fire.
2: 5 minutes to go in this one. Pressure still coming here for Portland. Stewart will take it. 22 points now for Brianna Stewart tonight.
3: And I would say that's a great player to find in transition if you want to finish.
0: Yeah, call from Prime Video. 22 for Stewart along with 7 rebounds. The Liberty win it 100-82. Pauline Astier stepping up without Sabrina Ionescu had 20 points. Liberty now 3-1. The Lynx and the Wings playing a close one. Natasha Howard coming up clutch.
4: Sims driving. Sims. No, it bounced out. Under a minute now. Miles to Howard. Howard got the lay. Howard with 26. Six assists for Olivia Miles.
0: A call from Prime Video. Howard finished with 26. Courtney Williams adding 21. Paige Becker scoring 27 for the Wings as they fall to 1-2, going 10 of 11 from the foul line as well for Becker's. Lynx 2-1. Wings have lost 2 of their first 3. Coming up, volume up for Top Sound, some big game sixes in the NBA, and more from Major League Baseball. 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
1: All right, let's get to some Thursday top sound on the diamond. J.J. Bleda had a day on 700 WLW.
3: And he doesn't miss this one. First ball swinging, Bleda launches it. Deep right field, way out of here. A three-run blast for J.J. Bleda. His fifth home run of the year, 9-0 Reds.
0: Number four.
1: The Mets have been looking for offense. Mark Vientos providing on 880 ESPN New York.
4: Mark Vientos hits one deep to left field. Forget it. Home run Vientos. He hit it over the great wall of Flushing. Well to the left of the 358 mark. A two-run homer for Vientos. Number six on the year for Mark. And the Mets have opened up a 6-3 lead.
0: Number three.
1: Dodgers and Giants back together again. Jung-Hoo Lee made it all the way around the bases on KNBR.
5: Two strikes to count, two down. And there's a swing. Wide drive right along the left field line. Slicing. Fair. Just barely fair. And he hits the sidewall and shoots right on by Teoscar Hernandez all the way to the wall. One run is in. And now Lee is being waved home to throw. It's overthrown. He goes all the way around the bases and inside the park home run to tie the game.
0: Number two.
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7: Schwarber swings, launches it deep right field. It's on its way. And Kyle Schwarber over the Phillies bullpen into right field. It's a two-run home run. His major league leading 18th of the year. And it breaks the scoreless deadlock here in the eighth. It's 2-0 Phillies.
0: Number one.
1: And our top sound of the night from a golden night. 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
8: Giving a shot at Tim Sills, way off target, off the near corner boards from the Ducks. Love the offensive zone with their fourth line. Ross Johnston, Tim Washi, and Jansen Harkins. Now a chance at the other end. A stop. Oh, what a finish! Mitch Marner backs his way to the crease and finishes at the right post. What a goal for Mitch Marner! 1-0 Knights, a minute into game six.
1: Yeah, some really good moments. None bigger than Mitch Marner leading the Golden Knights to a great start as they find themselves in the Western Conference Final in the Stanley Cup playoffs. Get over to the diamond where the Dodgers take down the Giants 5-2. Jung-Hoo Lee had the two-run inside the park homer, but the Dodgers answer back. Alex Call, two-run single. The difference in that one as L.A. regains sole possession of first place in the NL West. The struggles continue for the Giants. They fall to 10 games under 500, 18-28. In Boston, Kyle Schwarber, you just heard it, did it again. Another home run against his former team. Look away, Red Sox fans. Schwarber has seven homers in his last seven games, the first Phillies player to hit at least that many in a week since current teammate Trey Turner back in 2023. Jesus Luzardo went six scoreless. Phillies win it 3-1 to win the series. They're now within two games of 500 after that really difficult start. Speaking of really tough starts, the Mets taking on the Tigers, and they find some offense. Heard the Vientos two-run homer. They win it 9-4. A.J. Ewing hitting his first big league home run. Had a strong first series in the bigs. Brett Beatty went deep as well after the Mets fell behind early. Tigers back to six games under 500. The Mets with a little momentum entering their weekend Subway Series with the Yankees. Getaway game in Cincy. The Nats were ready to get out of town. J.J. Bleda homering twice and driving in six, his third multi-homer game of his career in a Reds 15-1 rout over the Nationals. Cincinnati avoiding the sweep, extending their run of consecutive home series without being swept to 39. It's their longest as a franchise since they went 52 in a row from 2011 through 2013. Couple of huge game sixes in the NBA playoffs coming on Friday. The T-Wolves and the Spurs in game six. San Antonio with an opportunity to advance. Timberwolves 1-3 in best of seven series when trailing 3-2. And the T-Wolves 2-3 when Anthony Edwards scores 20+, but they're hoping that they can get a big time performance out of him. On the Eastern Conference side, it's one win and you're into the Eastern Conference final for the Cavaliers. Can a top seed in the Eastern Conference, the Pistons, get something to help out Cade Cunningham as they try and survive and force a game seven as they play on the road? Coming up, you knew who, but now we've got when and where. Schedule for season 107 in the NFL. This is SportsCenter All Night on ESPN Radio.
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24: Every single year is a great challenge in this league. We're excited to be able to get the opportunity to play in some of those games you mentioned.
0: A pivotal Game 5 takes place on the ice between the Canadiens and the Sabres.
25: Loose puck in front. Canadiens don't clear. Power wants it back. Passing his skates. Here's Dolan with a blast. Scores!
2: Can the Golden Knights clinch on the road against the Ducks in Game 6?
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5: 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It's on its way. And Kyle Schwarber over the Phillies bullpen into right field.
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1: 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Nick DeLuca here with you. Second week of May, the Stanley Cup playoffs in full swing with a pair of huge games. The PGA Championship round one in the books, and have the latest from around Major League Baseball. But today you knew who, but now you know when and where. The 2026 NFL schedule officially here had the leaks, but now the hose is going. All 272 games kicking off September 9th and ending January 10th. Season 107 in the NFL kicking off where 106 left off. The Patriots and the Seahawks. It's the 12th Super Bowl rematch in the following season and the fourth straight year to feature one. Defending champions have an 8-3 record in the previous meetings with back-to-back wins. The Eagles over the Chiefs last season and the Chiefs taking down the Niners in 2024. So who's going to win it this year? ESPN Monday Night Football play-by-play man Joe Buck giving his best guess.
11: Yeah, well, I'm never right, so this is maybe the kiss of death.
25: Oh, no.
11: On the cover of Sports Illustrated or video game, but I'm going to aim big. I'm going to say Dallas Buffalo.
1: All right, well, Joe wasn't much help. I guess that's going to be wrong. So much talk about the schedule for the Patriots on their road to the Super Bowl last season. Andrew Hawkins, ESPN NFL analyst, can they repeat their success of last year in 2026?
26: I think they can. It won't be easy because this schedule is a true gauntlet. They had a favorable look last year, but also Drake May is taking another step forward. I think Drake May is an incredible young talent. We saw it a year ago as an MVP candidate. I have an expectation that we'll see him make another leap. And if they get A.J. Brown into this offense, I think it could be very, very special for them again. Not going to be easy, but definitely have the firepower to make it happen.
1: And on the other side for the Seahawks, what do their odds look like as they try and stage a potential repeat effort in 2026? Hawkins with more on Seattle.
26: Super hard, tough schedule. Everyone is going to give them their best shot. The defending champ. We know how hard it is for a team to repeat as a Super Bowl champ. When you talk about losing Kenneth Walker, they bring in Jadarian Price from Notre Dame. First round, he's a guy that I think, in very short order, will be able to man a lot of the ship that you're missing from Kenneth Walker, because he can do it all. He's fast, he's quick, he's powerful.
25: Didn't catch
26: very
25: a lot
26: reminiscent.
25: Of passes.
26: He didn't. He did not. But he's very reminiscent of, like, young Marshawn Lynch. I'm not saying he's that, but they do have similar run styles, and I'm telling you that he's a name to watch out for.
1: Well, that is high praise, Hawkins, on the NFL schedule release show. Super Bowl rematch highlighting 9 playoff rematches in 2026. We also have a good chunk of reunion and revenge games, starting with the Seahawks and Kenneth Walker after winning Super Bowl 60 MVP. Walker signing a 3-year, $43 million deal with the Chiefs in the offseason. He ran for 135 yards on 27 carries against the Patriots, becoming the first running back to win Super Bowl MVP since Denver's Terrell Davis. Now a Chief, ESPN NFL analyst Damian Woody thinking Kansas City needs to get their running game going this season.
27: There's not a better time for that to happen than now, because your quarterback is coming off of ACL. I think part of the reason that Patrick Mahomes got this injury is so many times he's put on his cape to try to save the Kansas City Chiefs, and now you're in this predicament as a Chiefs fan.
1: Yeah, expecting Walker to carry a big load, especially early with Mahomes recovering from the ACL. Week 1, Monday Night Football for the Chiefs. They take on the Broncos. ESPN analyst Troy Aikman on the matchup.
28: I think everyone's wondering whether or not Patrick Mahomes obviously is going to be back for that one. A down year last year for that franchise. I expect them to come back and be the team that we've seen for much of the last decade. And then, of course, with Denver, you could argue that they were a quarterback injury away from making it to the Super Bowl. It's unfortunate for that organization, but what a great job Sean Payton has done. So to kick that off week one in a divisional game, I always liked that as a player when you opened up against a divisional opponent and kind of helped set the tone in what is a very competitive division.
1: Aikman on Get Up. Yeah, I'd say that's a pretty darn good way to start the season on Monday Night Football, Broncos and Chiefs. Walker, the fourth reigning Super Bowl MVP to change teams and the first since Dexter Jackson went to the Cardinals in 2003 after winning Super Bowl MVP with the Buccaneers. Week 7, Sunday Night Football on October 25th for Trey Hendrickson reuniting with the Bengals after spending the last 5 seasons with Cincinnati. Hendrickson signing that 4-year, $120 million deal with the Ravens in the offseason in a move that was anything but quiet. Had 61 sacks in 72 games with the Bengals. Only player in franchise history with 14-plus in a season. While DJ Moore will take on the Bears, was traded in March for a second-round pick after spending the last 3 seasons in Chicago. Now a Buffalo Bill, had a career-high 1,364 receiving yards in his first year in Chicago in 2023, but put up career lows in receptions and receiving yards last season in his only year with Ben Johnson. Week 15, Saturday primetime game for that one, Bills and Bears at Buffalo's new Highmark Stadium. Bears, by the way, have the toughest strength of schedule in the NFL based on last year's opponent win-loss at 550, but ESPN's Dominique Foxworth thinking they'll be even better this season.
6: I think it's possible that they may not have as many wins. They may not win the division, but I think they're going to be a better team. They've addressed some issues in the secondary with their safeties, but more importantly, they can effectively run the ball. That's one thing that they've always been able to do, or at least Ben Johnson's always been able to do, and they did incredibly well last year against some really good teams. I have no reason to believe, as long as they got Bradbury in there to replace Dahlman's retirement at center, I have no reason to believe that this rushing attack is going to fall off. As long as that's there, I think this team will be fine. They'll get better, and they'll be contenders in the NFC.
1: Yeah, 2016 Falcons, the last team to win a playoff game after entering the season with the hardest strength of schedule, and 7 of the previous 10 teams missed the playoffs. If you're into coaching storylines, Brian Daboll will return to MetLife Stadium in Week 3 on September 27th as Titans offensive coordinator to take on the Giants. Daboll won 2022 Coach of the Year, fired by New York last November after going 20-40-1. Things coming undone when Daboll rushed into the medical tent to check on Jackson Dart, one of a few injuries the Giants QB dealt with last season. ESPN's Damian Woody saying Dart needs to be a little more available this year.
27: I think Jackson Dart can be an absolute superstar. I love watching him play. You know, but again, like when you're the quarterback, you're literally the face of the whole operation. You got to be available. If you're not available, you're no good to anyone.
1: New Titans head coach Robert Saleh will also be returning to MetLife Stadium. He'll host his former team in Week 1 in Tennessee, the Jets. And another former Coach of the Year getting a crack at his old squad, Kevin Stefanski, won the award twice. Will take on the Browns with the Falcons December 14th in Week 14. Went 46-58 in 6 seasons in Cleveland, Coach of the Year in 2020 and 2023. The only Browns head coach in the last 40 years to last at least 6 seasons with the team. The Browns have the easiest schedule based on their opponent's 2025 record. The Niners, who had the easiest schedule entering last season, finished 12-5 on their way to an appearance in the divisional round. The Broncos and Seahawks, meanwhile, both have 10 games on their 2026 schedule against teams that made the playoffs last season, the most of any team for those two. Two of those games coming on Christmas, Denver hosting the Bills in a divisional round rematch, Seattle and the Rams round one. L.A. in primetime 7 times this season, head coach Sean McVay on all of the attention heading into the year.
7: Yeah, you know, I think you got to earn it. You and I both know this league is so humbling. You obviously look at it, but, you know, it's the coaching cliche, but it's the truth. It's 1 week at a time. Try to be totally present. We're going to use every day in the meantime to get ready to peak going into that Niners game. But it's a great challenge. You know, everybody, this is all fun, but every single year is a great challenge in this league. We're excited to be able to get the opportunity to play in some of those games you mentioned.
1: McVay on the NFL schedule release, the attention well deserved as they enter the season as the odds-on Super Bowl favorites. Not to be outdone by Thanksgiving week, though. First Thanksgiving Eve game on Wednesday night. The Rams are part of that one, too, as they host the Packers on November 25th. Thanksgiving Day, Bears at Lions, and then Eagles at Cowboys in the afternoon slot. ESPN's Dan Orlovsky thinking it's a tale of two schedules for those teams.
8: This might be the easiest schedule in football.
9: Okay.
10: Wow.
8: From an offensive perspective, you're saying starting week one, Eagles offense, starting week one, tell me when they run into an elite defense. I'll tell you when it is. It's week 15. It's Seattle. You're going to see a good defense. I think the Rams are going to have a good defense.
10: I like the Giants defense.
12: It's going to be a lot better.
8: Giants? Good, but I'm talking an elite defense. Okay. From an offensive perspective, and Philadelphia is going to have a very good offensive line with Sean Manning. This is the easiest that I've seen so far. This is the easiest schedule when it comes to an offense going against defenses that I've seen so far. They don't see an elite unit till week 15.
1: Well, that's good news for the Eagles. For the Cowboys, different story.
13: I think this is the hardest schedule I've seen. They have two brutal stretches. You're going to go week one, Giants, okay, division. Week two, Washington, division. Then they go Baltimore, Houston, Tampa, Green Bay, Philly. They can lose all five of those. And then you go week 10, November 15th. They go San Francisco, Tennessee, Philly, Seattle, Rams. That could be a 4 out of 5 week stretch that they lose. And so as much I was a little bit cautious on Eagles, after seeing the schedule, I'm way more bullish. I was bullish on Dallas after seeing the schedule. This is a brutally difficult schedule.
1: Yeah, certainly tough. Doesn't get any easier on Thanksgiving. Thanksgiving Day wrapping up at night. Chiefs visiting the Bills, Broncos, Steelers on Black Friday. And then on Christmas, Packers, Bears, Bills, Broncos, Rams, Seahawks, all playoff rematches there. For the Steelers, hoping for a return to the postseason. Should have some news on quarterback Aaron Rodgers coming soon per ESPN's Adam Schefter.
14: The Steelers have a voluntary off-season practice program that begins on Monday, May 18th. It's May 14th. You'd have to figure if Aaron Rodgers is going to get a deal done, the time to do it would be sometime between now and Monday when those voluntary practice sessions start under new head coach Mike McCarthy. Despite any reports about him being in the building last weekend, meeting with the team, that never happened. It still hasn't happened. But you would think if he's going to play this season, it's going to have to happen here in the next few days. Prior to Monday, he would get a contract workout. He didn't show up last year until June, so that's always possible. But you take a look at the Steelers' schedule there. I would think in the next 4 days, we should have some type of Aaron Rodgers news and white smoke from the chimney.
1: Schefter on the NFL schedule release. Never a dull moment in Pittsburgh waiting on Aaron Rodgers. 118 days until the start of the regular season. I guess he has until then to sign. Nick DeLuca here with you. Sports Center all night here on ESPN Radio, the ESPN app, Sirius XM Channel 80. Round one of the PGA Championship today at Aronimink after 18 holes. It's the biggest logjam at the top of a major in 57 years, but one name standing out, Scottie Scheffler taking advantage of a pair of long birdie putts to card a 3 under 67. It was the 13th round in the majors that Scheffler has had at least to share the lead, and somehow the first time after the opening round. Scotty, on the key to performing so well through his first 18.
15: I mean, the golf course was pretty challenging this afternoon. I did a good job of staying in it mentally and staying patient around a place that was pretty tricky at times. Mm-hmm. Yeah, I don't really know how much to elaborate other than it was very difficult to make birdies.
16: Okay.
15: And then scrambling was important today as well. You got a position, getting the ball back up onto the greens and trying to two-putt from distance.
1: Scheffler joining Tiger Woods and Brooks Koepka is the only reigning PGA champions to have at least a share of the lead after the first round. According to ESPN research, both Woods and Koepka went on to defend their title. Six-way tie atop the leaderboard. Rory McIlroy is not a part of that. He struggled. Four straight bogeys to finish his round marked the first time he's ever done that in a major championship. Rory, short but sweet on what went wrong today.
25: Rory, how would you describe your opening round?
29: Could you elaborate what parts about it? Everything? Some things?
30: I started missing fairways. I missed
9: fairway right on 4, fairway right on 6, fairway right on 7, fairway right on 9. And then, yeah, from there it's, you know, it's hard. You know, I didn't have great angles either. And then, obviously you start missing it just off the edges of these greens. It gets tricky. So, yeah, I felt like I did okay. You know, made that birdie on 5 to get back to even par after the soft bogey on 4. And then, yeah, I just got on that bogey train at the end.
29: That is disappointing. Golf is always going to be a game of adjustments throughout a round. Does that make it even more frustrating when you can't quite?
9: Yeah, I'm just not driving the ball well enough. I mean, it's been a problem all year for the most part. Yeah, I've sort of got like I miss it right, and then I want to try to correct it, and then I'll overdo it, and I'll miss it left, and it's just, it's a little bit of back and forth that way. So that's pretty frustrating, especially when, you know, I pride myself on driving the ball well. So yeah, I just need to try to figure it out. I honestly thought I'd figured it out coming in here. I hit it well on Sunday, Quail Hollow, and then hit it good at home Monday, and then even obviously I had to curtail the practice run Tuesday, but hit it decent yesterday. So, but yeah, I just sort of, once I get under the gun, it just seems like I just, you know, it starts to go a little bit wayward on me.
1: Yeah, Rory talking about the struggles with the driver through 6 events this year. He ranks 91st in driving accuracy. Coming up, pair of huge Stanley Cup playoff games and the latest from Thursday in Major League Baseball. 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
1: 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Stanley Cup playoffs rolling on with a couple big games. In Buffalo, things got pretty wacky early.
2: Power jumps a bit lower for a shot. Loose puck in front. Canadians don't clear. Power wants it back. Pass in his skates. Here's Doan with a blast. Scores! Traffic in front for Doan, who rips it home. Only 16.2 on the shot, but it was direct. And we'll see if it was tipped in. It might have been Norris, but it is a 2-1 Buffalo lead.
1: That lead did not last very long.
3: And the Canadians right back in. They score! Shot from the line is redirected. And this might be Texier who got a piece of it to steer it in, and we're not even 8 minutes in, and we've already got ourselves four goals in the game.
1: It was Texier, Buffalo, and Montreal combining for five goals in the first 10-15, including the Doan and Texier markers 9 seconds apart. Five goals scored in a span of 8 minutes and 15 seconds, ranking 11th on the playoff list of fastest between two teams. Sabres took a 3-2 lead into the first intermission. The Canadiens surging in the second.
3: 4-for-20 in this series as here's Slavkovsky on front. They score! Nick Suzuki, power play goal. And the Montreal Canadiens get a couple of quick strikes late in the second period to go in front 5-3.
1: Calls from TSN 690 and WGR Sports Radio 550. Three goals, second period, the difference in a 6-3 win. Cole Caulfield, Josh Anderson, Ivan Demidov scored for Montreal. Jakub Dovish settling in after a rough first period. Sabres goalie Ukko-Pekka Luukkonen allowed five goals on 23 shots, pulled after two periods, second time this postseason. Game six on Saturday in Montreal. Canadiens a win away from the Eastern Conference Final. ESPN senior NHL writer Greg Wyshynski, how did the Sabres force Game 7?
4: It's not only just like his revenge, it's not only the way that he's played after, again, being, just absolutely ridiculed and criticized for his performances in the playoffs when he was in Toronto. It's not to say that he didn't deserve some of it. I mean, like his points per game average was significantly lower in the playoffs than it was in the regular season. And I think he kind of figured out some things in Vegas, like where to go to the hard parts of the ice to score in the playoffs and how to be a bit more aggressive. But the most important thing I think for him is he's really had the backing of his coach, John Tortorella. And when Tortorella was hired there, I think a lot of people thought that he was going to break Marner. like it's an oil and water relationship between these two guys. But it turns out that Tortorella thinks that he got a raw deal in Toronto, that the narratives are wrong about this guy. And so far, Marner's proved them right.
1: Yeah, and the Western Conference Final is set. Vegas disposing of the Ducks in Game 6 in Anaheim. Mitch Marner starting the party early.
2: Now a chance at the other end. A stop. Oh, what a finish! Mitch Marner backs his way to the crease and finishes at the right post. What a goal for Mitch Marner. 1-0 Knights a minute into Game 6.
1: And they weren't done. Vegas pouring it on in the third.
2: Dorothea goes to work. He strips it before the puck can go to Trouba. Dorothea threw it on goal, and he scores from a terrible angle at the right corner. Dorothea makes it 5-1 Vegas. Two goals for Dorothea, 9 in the Stanley Cup playoffs, more than any other player.
1: How about that? Vegas making a change at head coach Bruce Cassidy, fired with 8 games left in the regular season, and the Golden Knights advance to the Western Conference Final, their 5th appearance in 9 seasons. Nick DeLuca here with you on SportsCenter All Night, ESPN Radio, ESPN App, Sirius XM Channel 80. Busy day on the diamond in the majors. Pick it up in the 8th between the Cubs and the Braves, two of the best teams in the National League. Ian Happ with a big swing, and it held up.
5: Happ drives one in the air, deep right field. This has got a chance. Gone. Big home run for Ian Happ. Cubs lead 2-0. It looked like an off-speed pitch that was up around the letters, and Happ jumped all over it.
1: Hap Homer, the only scoring in the ballgame, a 2-0 Cubs win. That call from the Cubs radio network. They snap a four-game losing streak. The Cardinals take down the A's 5-4. Big day for Jordan Walker. RBI doubled to take the lead in the ninth inning after he hit a solo homer. Cards win 2 of 3 in the series, now 25-18. It has not been a good start to the year for the Astros, but at least they have Yordan Alvarez, I guess. He hit his 14th home run of the year, but that was the bright spot for the Astros. Mitch Garver going deep, his first home run of the season. Seattle taking down the Mariners 8-3. Houston falling to 17-28 on the season. While the Brewers keep it rolling with a 7-1 win over the Padres, they have won 6 of their last 7. Up next, our half-hour headlines as we continue to break down the NFL schedule. 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
1: Rory McIlroy struggles at the PGA while Scottie Scheffler soars. On the ice, the Canadiens are a win away from the Eastern Conference Final. The Vegas Golden Knights advance to the Western Conference Final. And it's the second Thursday in May. The NFL schedule released, all 272 games nailed down. It begins on Monday Night Football anyway with the Broncos and the Chiefs. Monday Night Football analyst Troy Aikman on what he's looking forward to with that opening matchup.
2: Everyone's wondering whether or not Patrick Mahomes obviously is going to be back for that one. A down year last year for that franchise. I expect them to come back and be the team that we've seen for much of the last decade. And then, of course, with Denver, you could argue that they were a quarterback injury away from making it to the Super Bowl. It's unfortunate for that organization, but what a great job Sean Payton has done. So to kick that off week one in a divisional game, I always liked that as a player when you opened up against a divisional opponent and kind of helped set the tone in what is a very competitive division.
1: Patrick Mahomes coming off the torn ACL. That is the question. Will he be ready to go to start the season? ESPN's Adam Schefter.
3: The Chiefs have been very open and transparent, saying that he's way ahead of schedule. That's their words, their phrasing, way ahead of schedule. And it's hard to imagine that Patrick Mahomes, even him coming off an ACL, wouldn't find a way to be back for a game that would be 4 months from Thursday. 4 months from now, give Patrick Mahomes 4 more months when he already has looked pretty good. I think we have to operate thinking that he will be there until we're told he's not.
1: Chiefs head coach Andy Reid weighing in.
4: Yeah, I'll take a peek at the first game, obviously, and see who we're playing and where and when we're playing. And then go down the list there, kind of see where the bye week is, see what night games you have, and then see if you have any holiday games from there. So it's and then you look at times of when you're playing and kind of glance through it. But I don't make too much of it. You got to play all these teams somewhere, sometime. And so I'm pretty easy that way. Let's go.
1: Andy Reid ready to go, looking for a bounce back season after what was a really difficult 2025. The NFL will play a record 9 international games in 2026 across 4 continents, 7 countries, and 8 stadiums. Cowboys and Ravens in week 3 in Rio de Janeiro. Troy Aikman, Monday Night Football analyst, on the expectations for Baltimore and Lamar Jackson this season.
2: The expectations are what they've been. I mean, you expect Lamar to be in the MVP conversation. You expect the Ravens to be right there at the end of the day, which they typically have been. I agree with you completely, Greeny, that when you are a veteran quarterback, franchise quarterback, and you've had the years that Lamar has had, now the coach leaves, you got a young coach, first-time coach coming in, that puts a lot on the plate of the quarterback. So the expectations certainly are going to be higher for him. Hopefully he can stay healthy, but I don't think anything changes. They didn't make that change expecting any kind of rebuild or a slow development as a football team. So the expectations are what they are. He understands that, and he's probably feeling a little bit more of the heat than he otherwise would.
1: Yeah, new head coach in Jesse Minter, a new era in Baltimore. The New Orleans Saints will be the featured team in the NFL's first ever game in France, taking on the Steelers. Who's the starting quarterback? Well, we think it's going to be Aaron Rodgers, but if it's not, ESPN's Adam Schefter says the Steelers are comfortable with what's supposed to be behind him.
3: They've operated always as if he's there, that's great. They'd love to have him, and if he's not, they're ready to roll with Will Howard. And I know that people sound like, well, Will Howard. They really like Will Howard. They have Will Howard on the roster. They have Mason Rudolph on the roster. They drafted Drew Aller on the roster. So they have quarterbacks. It's not like if Rodgers all of a sudden decides at some point in the near future that he's not going to play, that they'll be left hanging high and dry. They're comfortable with those guys. They would like and want Aaron Rodgers to come back. That's their hope. But they've made the moves that they feel like they need to make to be ready for the coming season in the event that he decides that he's not going to be there.
1: Plenty of international flavor for the AFC North schedule in 2026. The Bengals getting a game in Spain. ESPN's Peter Schrager thinking that it means that the NFL still considers them an elite team.
5: I think the big thing here to me, the NFL sent the Bengals to London in 2016 and 2019, and it was like, whatever. The NFL choosing the Bengals yes. for this game tells me that the league really believes in this franchise and that maybe they are one of the state-of-the-art teams that we're going to showcase the league with. So really cool stadium, really cool country, and really cool fan base that we're all putting together. Falcons versus Bengals.
1: Yeah, so many ways to slice this schedule. When you look at the primetime, when you look at the holiday games, how about strength of schedule? The Giants had a gauntlet last year. It's a little bit easier this season in year one under new head coach John Harbaugh. ESPN's Dan Orlovsky thinking New York might be making the playoffs.
6: I'm saying the New York Giants.
7: Okay.
6: One, so many double-digit leads in the fourth quarter last year blown. Usually getting an adult in the room, a John Harbaugh in the room will help that. Arvell Reese added. There's weapons on the outside. If Malik Nabers is as healthy as we hope he's going to be, I add Isaiah Likely. I think this defensive line, even though they don't have Dexter Lawrence, will be one of the best in football. That young man, can he take that giant second year leap? There's going to be a quarterback in their second year this year that's going to take a big giant leap. Will it be Cam Ward? Will it be Tyler Shuck down in New Orleans? I'm banking on Jackson Dart. I'm a fan. I'm going to say the Giants.
1: Yeah, New York with a middle-of-the-road schedule after having the toughest in the NFL last season. Nick DeLuca here with you, SportsCenter All Night, ESPN Radio, SiriusXM Channel 80. Couple of huge Game 6s in the NBA playoffs coming on Friday. NBA playoffs are on ESPN Radio. Catch postseason action on ESPN Radio and the ESPN app presented by Gusto. In the East, a stunning Cavs comeback has Cleveland to win away from the Eastern Conference Final. The Game 5 winner in a tied best of 7 has gone on to win 82% of the time. The Cavs are 9-1 all-time, went up 3. Their only loss to the Pistons in 2006. James Harden was brilliant in Game 5. 30 points, 8 rebounds, 6 assists, and 3 blocks. But unsportsmanlike's Evan Cohen not ready to give him all the flowers just yet.
8: I don't want to get fooled because he's going to have bad games late. There's just too many examples of that. So let's just do it in the moment.

0: The world is watching. In the last five game sixes that James Harden has been on the basketball court, his teams are 1-4. 1-4. One of the most prolific scorers in the history of basketball has averaged 16.8 points in those game sixes on 37% shooting and 23% from three-point range. He's been up 3-2 going into a game six. He's been down 3-2 in a game six. The only thing that's been consistent is that he's been a no-show.
1: Stephen A. not buying it, but a huge game five for Harden. Has he done enough to improve his reputation as a playoff performer? SiriusXM NBA Radio's Eddie Johnson doesn't think the answer to that is yes.
2: We know what James Harden can do, but unfortunately, you only judge by how you perform in the big games, right? So you go all the way back to 2017, where only 10 points against San Antonio in game six. 2018, Houston, remember that? They missed 27 straight threes, and Harden was a major part of that. They lose to Golden State. Then 2023 versus Boston, game seven, 9 points in a blowout loss playing for the 76ers. So those are the things that James Harden has to overcome. So, yeah, the great 30-point game yesterday on the road to beat a very good Detroit Piston team. But now you got to close the deal. And that's what he's going to be judged on.
1: Yeah, the good news for James Harden, he's got a running mate. Donovan Mitchell had 21 in game five, but showed up when it mattered most. 7 points, 3 of 4 from the field in clutch time in the final 5 minutes when the score is within five. Mitchell entered 2 of 16 from the field in clutch time this postseason. And heading into game six, Mark J. Spears, Anscape, and ESPN senior NBA writer thinks there's a lot on the line for Mitchell.
3: This is the biggest game of his career for several reasons. I'm not putting extras on it. That's what it is. One, he's never been in a conference finals in his career. Two, he told me at the beginning a couple weeks ago that he and James and Joel Embiid have more to prove in the playoffs than anybody. Three, he's from New York.
4: That's right.
3: Is that a bad accent? He's from New York. The New York Mets put food on his table. He used to be in their clubhouse all the time. His dad works there.
4: Right.
3: He was a high school star in New York. He started the season in New York. He wants to finish the regular season in New York. Playing against the Knicks, his childhood team, went to the Garden as a kid, is a huge deal. And if that's his path to the finals and he's able to do it, I don't know if he could write it any better than that.
4: Also,
3: but
4: he
3: has to win first.
1: Yeah, as for the top seed in the East, the Pistons on the brink of elimination. Such a disappointing loss in game five, the way they wilted down the stretch. ESPN Radio's Harry Douglas says they can't allow that disappointing finish to carry over into game six.
5: Detroit, man, you have to be careful, JB Bickerstaff. I'm telling you right now, because the way they lost that ball game last night, up 9 points with 3 minutes to go, and it goes to overtime and how things played out in overtime, and then worried about it not being a foul call on the final play. In the fourth quarter, don't let one loss become two.
1: Here's the problem. There's not a ton of help around Cade Cunningham right now, a guy who has been outstanding this entire postseason. ESPN Radio's David Dennis Jr. says Detroit only has one option right now.
6: Nobody else can give you anything but Cade Cunningham. That's just what it's come down to, is that all the concerns that we had about Detroit in the regular season, where's that secondary scoring going to come from? Where are the threes going to come from? And they're answering it, and the answer is nowhere, because it's just one dude who's running out of gas towards the end of the game. The turnovers are spiking during the end of the game, and this team is just not executing. I don't know if they can win two straight against this Cleveland, especially with one on the road.
1: Yeah, no doubt. It is a tall task. The Cavs undefeated inside Rocket Arena this postseason and a chance to get to the Eastern Conference Final where the Knicks are waiting. In the West, what a return for Wemby in Game 5. He's the third youngest player in NBA history with at least 25, 15 boards and 5 assists in a playoff game. Only Luka Doncic and Magic Johnson did it at a younger age. In his return after facing some adversity in game four with the ejection because of the flagrant two, ESPN's Kendrick Perkins on what Wembanyama proved in game five.
7: Number one, he's the most dominant player in the NBA. Giannis, Jokic, whomever, move the hell aside. We have never seen

0: a player that dominates like he does on both ends of the floor. Okay, that's number one. Number two, it's Wimby's world, and everyone's trying to get an apartment in it. That's where we at this point. The league belongs to him. That was the statement that he sent last night. It wasn't just to the Minnesota Timberwolves. That statement was sent to the rest of the league. I know OKC watching rooting for the Minnesota Timberwolves. I guarantee you that, because they don't want to face that smoke. Another thing that was brought to my attention because of that performance, just when I thought that Giannis, since he's been hurt, Jokic, right, we've seen a decline a little bit over the past few years, I thought American basketball was catching back up. And then all of a sudden, Wimby comes along in this postseason and shows us that no, it still belongs to the international players. The international players has completely taken over our league.
1: Love that from Perk. Wemby setting back American basketball years. The Spurs 16-3 in best of seven series when holding a 3-2 lead, trying to close it out. Timberwolves 1-3 in best of sevens when trailing 3-2. Only win the 2024 West Semis against Denver. Game six is in Minnesota on Friday night. A couple of games in the W tonight. New York and Portland in the Liberty were on fire.
2: 5 minutes to go in this one. Pressure still coming here for Portland. Stewart will take it. 22 points now for Brianna Stewart tonight.
3: And I would say that's a great player to find in transition if you want to finish.
1: Yeah, call from Prime Video. 22 for Stewart along with 7 rebounds. The Liberty win it 100-82. Pauline Astier stepping up without Sabrina Ionescu had 20 points. Liberty now 3-1. The Lynx and the Wings playing a close one. Natasha Howard coming up clutch.
4: Sims driving. Sims. No, it bounced out. Under a minute now. Miles to Howard. Howard with 26. 6 assists for Olivia Mine.
1: A call from Prime Video. Howard finished with 26. Courtney Williams adding 21. Paige Becker scoring 27 for the Wings as they fall to 1-2. Going 10 of 11 from the foul line as well for Becker's. Lynx 2-1. Wings have lost 2 of their first 3. Coming up, volume up for Top Sound. Some big game sixes in the NBA and more from Major League Baseball. 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
5: 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Anthony Edwards is facing a must-win game six. 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
2: 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Are you ready to take?
0: Number 5.
1: All right, let's get to some Thursday top sound on the diamond. J.J. Bleda had a day on 700 WLW.
3: And he doesn't miss this one. First ball swinging, Bleda launches it. Deep right field, way out of here. A three-run blast for J.J. Bleda. His fifth home run of the year, 9-0 Reds.
0: Number 4.
1: The Mets have been looking for offense. Mark Vientos providing on 880 ESPN New York.
4: Mark Vientos hits one deep to left field. Forget it. Home run Vientos. He hit it over the great wall of Flushing. Fell to the left of the 358 mark. A two-run homer for Vientos. Number 6 on the year for Mark. And the Mets have opened up a 6-3 lead.
0: Number 3.
1: Dodgers and Giants back together again. Jung-Hoo Lee made it all the way around the bases on KNBR.
5: Two strikes to count, two down. And there's a swing. Line drive right along the left field line. Slicing. Fair. Just barely fair. And he hits the sidewall and shoots right on by Teoscar Hernandez all the way to the wall. One run is in. And now Lee is being waved home to throw. It's overthrown. He goes all the way around the bases and inside the park home run to tie the game.
0: Number 2.
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7: Schwarber swings, launches it deep right field. It's on its way. And Kyle Schwarber over the Phillies bullpen into right field. It's a two-run home run. His major league leading 18th of the year. And it breaks the scoreless deadlock here in the eighth. It's 2-0 Phillies.
0: Number 1.
1: And our top sound of the night from a golden night. 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
8: Didn't a shot at Tim Sales way off target off the near corner boards from the Ducks. Flood the offensive zone with their fourth line. Ross Johnston, Tim Waji, and Jansen Harkins. Now a chance at the other end. A stop. Oh, what a finish! Mitch Marner backs his way to the crease and finishes at the right post. What a goal for Mitch Marner! 1-0 Knights a minute into game 6.
1: Yeah, some really good moments, none bigger than Mitch Marner leading the Golden Knights to a great start as they find themselves in the Western Conference Final in the Stanley Cup playoffs. Get over to the diamond where the Dodgers take down the Giants 5-2. Jung-Hoo Lee had the two-run inside the park homer, but the Dodgers answer back. Alex Call, two-run single. The difference in that one as L.A. regains sole possession of first place in the NL West. The struggles continue for the Giants. They fall to 10 games under 500, 18-28. In Boston, Kyle Schwarber, you just heard it, did it again. Another home run against his former team. Look away, Red Sox fans. Schwarber has 7 homers in his last 7 games, the first Phillies player to hit at least that many in a week since current teammate Trey Turner back in 2023. Jesus Luzardo went 6 scoreless. Phillies win it 3-1. To win the series, they're now within 2 games of 500 after that really difficult start. Speaking of really tough starts, the Mets taking on the Tigers, and they find some offense. Heard the Vientos two-run homer. They win it 9-4. A.J. Ewing hitting his first big league home run. Had a strong first series in the bigs. Brett Beatty went deep as well after the Mets fell behind early. Tigers back to 6 games under 500. The Mets with a little momentum entering their weekend Subway Series with the Yankees. Getaway game in Cincy. The Nats were ready to get out of town. J.J. Bleda homering twice and driving in 6, his third multi-homer game of his career, in a Reds 15-1 rout over the Nationals. Cincinnati avoiding the sweep, extending their run of consecutive home series without being swept to 39. It's their longest as a franchise since they went 52 in a row from 2011 through 2013. Couple of huge game sixes in the NBA playoffs coming on Friday. The T-Wolves and the Spurs in game six. San Antonio with an opportunity to advance. Timberwolves 1-3 in best of seven series when trailing 3-2. And the T-Wolves 2-3 when Anthony Edwards scores 20+, but they're hoping that they can get a big time performance out of him. On the Eastern Conference side, it's one win and you're into the Eastern Conference final for the Cavaliers. Can a top seed in the Eastern Conference, the Pistons, get something to help out Cade Cunningham as they try and survive and force a game seven as they play on the road? Coming up, you knew who, but now we've got when and where. Schedule for season 107 in the NFL. 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
6: Hey, this is Rich Eisen. 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
22: Every single year is a great challenge in this league. We're excited to be able to get the opportunity to play in some of those games you mentioned.
0: A pivotal Game 5 takes place on the ice between the Canadiens and the Sabres.
23: Loose puck in front. Canadiens don't clear. Power wants it back. Passing his skates. Here's Stone with a blast. Scores!
2: Can the Golden Knights clinch on the road against the Ducks in Game 6?
10: 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A stop. 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Mitch Marner backs his way to the crease and finishes at the right post.
2: First round coverage of the PGA Championship tees off.
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7: Schwarber swings, launches it deep right field. It's on its way. And Kyle Schwarber over the Phillies bullpen into right field.
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1: 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Nick DeLuca here with you. Second week of May, the Stanley Cup playoffs in full swing with a pair of huge games. The PGA Championship round one in the books, and have the latest from around Major League Baseball. But today, you knew who, but now you know when and where. The 2026 NFL schedule officially here had the leaks, but now the hose is going. All 272 games kicking off September 9th and ending January 10th. Season 107 in the NFL kicking off where 106 left off. The Patriots and the Seahawks. It's the 12th Super Bowl rematch in the following season and the fourth straight year to feature one. Defending champions have an 8-3 record in the previous meetings with back-to-back wins. The Eagles over the Chiefs last season and the Chiefs taking down the Niners in 2024. So who's going to win it this year? ESPN Monday Night Football play-by-play man Joe Buck giving his best guess.
23: Yeah, well, I'm never right, so this is maybe the kiss of death. This is going to be on the cover of Sports Illustrated or video game, but I'm going to aim big. I'm going to say Dallas-Buffalo.
1: All right, well, Joe wasn't much help. I guess that's going to be wrong. So much talk about the schedule for the Patriots on their road to the Super Bowl last season. Andrew Hawkins, ESPN NFL analyst, can they repeat their success of last year in 2026?
24: I think they can. It won't be easy because this schedule is a true gauntlet. They had a favorable look last year, but also Drake May is taking another step forward. I think Drake May is an incredible young talent. We saw it a year ago as an MVP candidate. I have an expectation that we'll see him make another leap. And if they get A.J. Brown into this offense, I think it could be very, very special for them again. Not going to be easy, but definitely have the firepower to make it happen.
1: And on the other side for the Seahawks, what do their odds look like as they try and stage a potential repeat effort in 2026? Hawkins with more on Seattle.
24: Super hard, tough schedule. Everyone is going to give them their best shot. The defending champ. We know how hard it is for a team to repeat as a Super Bowl champ. When you talk about losing Kenneth Walker, they bring in Jadarian Price from Notre Dame. First round, he's a guy that I think in very short order will be able to man a lot of the ship that you're missing from Kenneth Walker because he can do it all. He's fast, he's quick, he's powerful.
25: He didn't catch
24: very
25: a lot
24: reminiscent.
25: Of passes.
24: He didn't. He did not. But he's very reminiscent of like young Marshawn Lynch. I'm not saying he's that, but they do have similar run styles, and I'm telling you that he's a name to watch out for.
1: Well, that is high praise, Hawkins, on the NFL schedule release show. Super Bowl rematch highlighting 9 playoff rematches in 2026. We also have a good chunk of reunion and revenge games, starting with the Seahawks and Kenneth Walker after winning Super Bowl 60 MVP. Walker signing a 3-year, $43 million deal with the Chiefs in the offseason. He ran for 135 yards on 27 carries against the Patriots, becoming the first running back to win Super Bowl MVP since Denver's Terrell Davis. Now a Chief, ESPN NFL analyst Damian Woody thinking Kansas City needs to get their running game going this season.
26: There's not a better time for that to happen than now because your quarterback is coming off of ACL. I think part of the reason that Patrick Mahomes got this injury is so many times he's put on his cape to try to save the Kansas City Chiefs, and now you're in this predicament as a Chiefs fan.
1: Yeah, expecting Walker to carry a big load, especially early with Mahomes recovering from the ACL. Week 1, Monday Night Football for the Chiefs. They take on the Broncos. ESPN analyst Troy Aikman on the matchup.
27: I think everyone's wondering whether or not Patrick Mahomes obviously is going to be back for that one. A down year last year for that franchise. I expect them to come back and be the team that we've seen for much of the last decade. And then, of course, with Denver, you could argue that they were a quarterback injury away from making it to the Super Bowl. It's unfortunate for that organization, but what a great job Sean Payton has done. So to kick that off week one in a divisional game, I always like that as a player when you opened up against a divisional opponent and kind of helped set the tone in what is a very competitive division.
1: Aikman on Get Up. Yeah, I'd say that's a pretty darn good way to start the season on Monday Night Football, Broncos and Chiefs. Walker, the fourth reigning Super Bowl MVP to change teams and the first since Dexter Jackson went to the Cardinals in 2003 after winning Super Bowl MVP with the Buccaneers. Week 7, Sunday Night Football on October 25th for Trey Hendrickson reuniting with the Bengals after spending the last five seasons with Cincinnati. Hendrickson signing that four-year, $120 million deal with the Ravens in the offseason in a move that was anything but quiet. Had 61 sacks in 72 games with the Bengals, only player in franchise history with 14-plus in a season. While DJ Moore will take on the Bears, was traded in March for a second-round pick after spending the last three seasons in Chicago. Now a Buffalo Bill, had a career-high 1,364 receiving yards in his first year in Chicago in 2023, but put up career lows in receptions and receiving yards last season in his only year with Ben Johnson. Week 15, Saturday primetime game for that one, Bills and Bears at Buffalo's new Highmark Stadium. Bears, by the way, have the toughest strength of schedule in the NFL based on last year's opponent win-loss at 550, but ESPN's Dominique Foxworth thinking they'll be even better this season.
3: I think it's possible that they may not have as many wins. They may not win the division, but I think they're going to be a better team. They've addressed some issues in the secondary with their safeties, but more importantly, they can effectively run the ball. That's one thing that they've always been able to do, or at least Ben Johnson's always been able to do, and they did incredibly well last year against some really good teams. I have no reason to believe, as long as they got Bradbury in there to replace Dahlman's retirement at center, I have no reason to believe that this rushing attack is going to fall off. As long as that's there, I think this team will be fine. They'll get better, and they'll be contenders in the NFC.
1: Yeah, 2016 Falcons, the last team to win a playoff game after entering the season with the hardest strength of schedule, and seven of the previous 10 teams missed the playoffs. If you're into coaching storylines, Brian Daboll will return to MetLife Stadium in week 3 on September 27th as Titans offensive coordinator to take on the Giants. Daboll won 2022 Coach of the Year, fired by New York last November after going 20-40-1. Things coming undone when Daboll rushed into the medical tent to check on Jackson Dart, one of a few injuries the Giants QB dealt with last season. ESPN's Damian Woody saying Dart needs to be a little more available this year.
26: I think Jackson Dart can be an absolute superstar. I love watching him play. You know, but again, like when you're the quarterback, you're literally the face of the whole operation. You got to be available. If you're not available, you're no good to anyone.
1: New Titans head coach Robert Saleh will also be returning to MetLife Stadium. He'll host his former team in week 1 in Tennessee, the Jets. And another former coach of the year getting a crack at his old squad, Kevin Stefanski, won the award twice. Will take on the Browns with the Falcons December 14th in week 14. Went 46-58 in six seasons in Cleveland, coach of the year in 2020 and 2023. The only Browns head coach in the last 40 years to last at least six seasons with the team. The Browns have the easiest schedule based on their opponent's 2025 record. The Niners, who had the easiest schedule entering last season, finished 12-5 on their way to an appearance in the divisional round. The Broncos and Seahawks, meanwhile, both have 10 games on their 2026 schedule against teams that made the playoffs last season, the most of any team for those two. Two of those games coming on Christmas, Denver hosting the Bills in a divisional round rematch, Seattle and the Rams round one, L.A. in primetime seven times this season, head coach Sean McVay on all of the attention heading into the year.
22: Yeah, you know, I think you got to earn it. You and I both know this league is so humbling. You obviously look at it, but, you know, it's the coaching cliche, but it's the truth. It's one week at a time. Try to be totally present. We're going to use every day in the meantime to get ready to peak going into that Niners game. But it's a great challenge. You know, everybody, this is all fun, but every single year is a great challenge in this league. We're excited to be able to get the opportunity to play in some of those games you mentioned.
1: McVay on the NFL schedule release, the attention well deserved as they enter the season as the odds-on Super Bowl favorites. Not to be outdone by Thanksgiving week, though. First Thanksgiving Eve game on Wednesday night. The Rams are part of that one, too, as they host the Packers on November 25th. Thanksgiving Day, Bears at Lions, and then Eagles at Cowboys in the afternoon slot. ESPN's Dan Orlovsky thinking it's a tale of two schedules for those teams.
4: This might be the easiest schedule in football. Okay.
5: Wow. Get into it.
4: From an offensive perspective, here's okay, starting week one. Eagles offense, starting week one. Okay. Tell me when they run into an elite defense. I'll tell you when it is. It's week 15. Seattle. You're going to see a good defense. I think the Rams are going to have a good defense.
5: Yeah,
4: I like the Giants defense.
5: A lot better.
4: Giants? Good. But I'm talking an elite defense. Okay. From an offensive perspective, and Philadelphia is going to have a very good offensive line with Sean Manning. This is the easiest that I've seen so far. This is the easiest schedule when it comes to an offense going against defenses that I've seen so far. They don't see an elite unit till week 15.
1: Well, that's good news for the Eagles. For the Cowboys, different story.
6: I think this is the hardest schedule I've seen. This is they had two brutal stretches. You're going to go week one, Giants, okay, division, week two, Washington division. Then they go Baltimore, Houston, Tampa, Green Bay, Philly. They can lose all five of those. And then you go week 10, November 15th, they go San Francisco, Tennessee, Philly, Seattle, Rams. That could be a 4 out of 5 week stretch that they lose. And so as much, I was a little bit cautious on Eagles after seeing the schedule. I'm way more bullish. I was bullish on Dallas after seeing the schedule. This is a brutally difficult schedule.
1: Yeah, certainly tough. Doesn't get any easier on Thanksgiving. Thanksgiving Day wrapping up at night. Chiefs visiting the Bills, Broncos, Steelers on Black Friday. And then on Christmas, Packers, Bears, Bills, Broncos, Rams, Seahawks, all playoff rematches there. For the Steelers, hoping for a return to the postseason, should have some news on quarterback Aaron Rodgers coming soon per ESPN's Adam Schefter.
8: The Steelers have a voluntary off-season practice program that begins on Monday, May 18th. It's May 14th. You'd have to figure if Aaron Rodgers is going to get a deal done, the time to do it would be sometime between now and Monday when those voluntary practice sessions start under new head coach Mike McCarthy. Despite any reports about him being in the building last weekend meeting with the team, that never happened. It still hasn't happened. But you would think if he's going to play this season, it's going to have to happen here in the next few days. Days prior to Monday, he would get a contract workout. He didn't show up last year until June, so that's always possible. But you take a look at the Steelers' schedule there, I would think in the next 4 days, we should have some type of Aaron Rodgers news and white smoke from the chimney.
1: Schefter on the NFL schedule release. Never a dull moment in Pittsburgh waiting on Aaron Rodgers. 118 days until the start of the regular season. I guess he has until then to sign. Nick DeLuca here with you. Sports Center all night here on ESPN Radio, the ESPN app, Sirius XM Channel 80. Round one of the PGA Championship today at Aronimink after 18 holes. It's the biggest logjam at the top of a major in 57 years, but one name standing out, Scotty Scheffler taking advantage of a pair of long birdie putts to card a 3-under 67. It was the 13th round in the majors that Scheffler has had at least a share of the lead, and somehow the first time after the opening round. Scotty, on the key to performing so well through his first 18.
9: I mean, the golf course was pretty challenging this afternoon. I did a good job of staying in it mentally and staying patient around a place that was pretty tricky at times. Mm-hmm. Yeah, I don't really know how much to elaborate other than it was very difficult to make birdies.
11: Okay.
9: And then scrambling was important today as well.
11: Well,
9: you got a position, you know, getting the ball back up onto the greens and trying to two putt from distance.
1: Scheffler joining Tiger Woods and Brooks Koepka as the only reigning PGA champions to have at least a share of the lead after the first round. According to ESPN research, both Woods and Koepka went on to defend their title. Six-way tie atop the leaderboard. Rory McIlroy is not a part of that. He struggled. Four straight bogeys to finish his round marked the first time he's ever done that in a major championship. Rory, short but sweet on what went wrong today.
13: Rory, how would you describe your opening round?
25: Could you elaborate what parts about it? Everything? Some things?
28: I started missing fairways. I missed
12: fairway right on 4, fairway right on 6, fairway right on 7, fairway right on 9. And then, yeah, from there it's, you know, it's hard. You know, it didn't have great angles either. And then, obviously you start missing it just off the edges of these greens. It gets tricky. So, yeah, I felt like I did okay. You know, made that birdie on 5 to get back to even par after the soft bogey on 4. And then, yeah, I just got on that bogey train at the end.
25: That is disappointing. Golf is always going to be a game of adjustments throughout a round. Does that make it even more frustrating when you can't quite?
12: Yeah, I'm just not driving the ball well enough. I mean, it's been a problem all year for the most part. I've sort of got like I miss it right, and then I want to try to correct it, and then I'll overdo it and I'll miss it left, and it's a little bit of back and forth that way. So that's pretty frustrating, especially when, you know, I pride myself on driving the ball well. I just need to try to figure it out. I honestly thought I'd figured it out coming in here. I hit it well on Sunday, Quail Hollow, and then hit it good at home Monday, and then even obviously I had to curtail the practice run Tuesday, but hit it decent yesterday. So, but yeah, I just sort of, once I get under the gun, it just seems like I just, you know, it starts to go a little bit wayward on me.
1: Yeah, Rory talking about the struggles with the driver. Through 6 events this year, he ranks 91st in driving accuracy. Coming up, pair of huge Stanley Cup playoff games and the latest from Thursday in Major League Baseball. 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
5: Tonight on ESPN Radio, it's an NBA playoff doubleheader. First in Cleveland, the Pistons face a must-win against the Cavs in Game 6. Then in Minnesota, the Timberwolves look to force a Game 7 against the Spurs. 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
1: 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Stanley Cup playoffs rolling on with a couple big games in Buffalo. Things got pretty wacky early.
2: Power jumps a bit lower for a shot. Loose puck in front. Canadians don't clear. Power wants it back. Pass in his skates. Here's Doan with a blast. Scores! Traffic in front for Doan, who rips it home. Only 68.2 on the shot, but it was direct. And we'll see if it was tipped in. It might have been Norris, but it is a 2-1 Buffalo lead.
1: That lead did not last very long.
3: And the Canadians right back in. They score! Shot from the line is redirected. And this might be Texier who got a piece of it to steer it in. And we're not even 8 minutes in, and we've already got ourselves four goals in the game.
1: It was Texier, Buffalo, and Montreal combining for five goals in the first 10-15, including the Doan and Texier markers 9 seconds apart. Five goals scored in a span of 8 minutes and 15 seconds, ranking 11th on the playoff list of fastest between two teams. Sabres took a 3-2 lead into the first intermission, the Canadiens surging in the second.
3: 4-for-20 in this series as Juslavkovsky on front, they score! Nick Suzuki, power play goal! And the Montreal Canadiens get a couple of quick strikes late in the second period to go in front 5-3.
1: Calls from TSN 690 and WGR Sports Radio 550. Three goals, second period, the difference in a 6-3 win. Cole Caulfield, Josh Anderson, Ivan Demidov scored for Montreal. Jakub Dovish settling in after a rough first period. Sabres goalie Ukko-Pekka Luukkonen allowed five goals on 23 shots, pulled after two periods, second time this postseason. Game six on Saturday in Montreal. Canadiens a win away from the Eastern Conference Final. Final ESPN senior NHL writer Greg Wyshynski. How did the Sabres force Game 7?
4: It's not only just like his revenge, it's not only the way that he's played after, again, being, just absolutely ridiculed and criticized for his performances in the playoffs when he was in Toronto. It's not to say that he didn't deserve some of it. I mean, like his points per game average was significantly lower in the playoffs than it was in the regular season. And I think he kind of figured out some things in Vegas, like where to go to the hard parts of the ice to score in the playoffs and how to be a bit more aggressive. But the most important thing I think for him is he's really had backing of his coach, John Tortorella. And when Tortorella was hired there, I think a lot of people thought that he was going to break Marner. like it's an oil and water relationship between these two guys. But it turns out that Tortorella thinks that he got a raw deal in Toronto, that the narratives are wrong about this guy. And so far, Marner's proved them right.
1: Yeah, and the Western Conference Final is set. Vegas disposing of the Ducks in Game 6 in Anaheim. Mitch Marner starting the party early.
2: Now a chance at the other end. A stop. Oh, what a finish! Mitch Marner backs his way to the crease and finishes at the right post. What a goal for Mitch Marner. 1-0 Knights a minute into Game 6.
1: And they weren't done. Vegas pouring it on in the third.
2: Dorofeev goes to work. He strips it before the puck can go to Trouba. Dorofeev threw it on goal, and he scores from a terrible angle at the right corner. Dorofeev makes it 5-1 Vegas. Two goals for Dorofeev, 9 in the Stanley Cup playoffs, more than any other player.
1: How about that? Vegas making a change at head coach Bruce Cassidy, fired with 8 games left in the regular season, and the Golden Knights advance to the Western Conference Final, their 5th appearance in 9 seasons. Nick DeLuca here with you on SportsCenter All Night, ESPN Radio, ESPN App, Sirius XM Channel 80. Busy day on the diamond in the majors. Pick it up in the 8th between the Cubs and the Braves, two of the best teams in the National League. Ian Happ with a big swing, and it held up.
5: Hap drives one in the air, deep right field. This has got a chance. Gone. Big home run for Ian Hap. Cubs lead 2-0. It looked like an off-speed pitch that was up around the letters, and Hap jumped all over it.
1: Hap homer, the only scoring in the ballgame, a 2-0 Cubs win. That call from the Cubs radio network. They snap a 4-game losing streak. The Cardinals take down the A's 5-4. Big day for Jordan Walker. RBI double to take the lead in the ninth inning after he hit a solo homer. Cards win 2 of 3 in the series, now 25-18. It has not been a good start to the year for the Astros, but at least they have Yordan Alvarez, I guess. He hit his 14th home run of the year, but that was the bright spot for the Astros. Mitch Garver going deep, his first home run of the season. Seattle taking down the Mariners 8-3. Houston falling to 17-28 on the season. While the Brewers keep it rolling with a 7-1 win over the Padres, they have won 6 of their last 7. Up next, our half hour headlines as we continue to break down the NFL schedule. 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
12: Rory McIlroy struggles at the PGA while Scottie Scheffler soars. On the ice, the Canadiens are a win away from the Eastern Conference Final. The Vegas Golden Knights advance to the Western Conference Final. And it's the second Thursday in May. The NFL schedule released, all 272 games nailed down. It begins on Monday Night Football anyway, with the Broncos and the Chiefs. Monday Night Football analyst Troy Aikman on what he's looking forward to with that opening matchup.
13: Everyone's wondering whether or not Patrick Mahomes obviously is going to be back for that one. A down year last year for that franchise. I expect them to come back and be the team that we've seen for much of the last decade. And then, of course, with Denver, you could argue that they were a quarterback injury away from making it to the Super Bowl. It's unfortunate for that organization, but what a great job Sean Payton has done. So to kick that off week one in a divisional game, I always liked that as a player when you opened up against a divisional opponent and kind of helped set the tone in what is a very competitive division.
12: Patrick Mahomes coming off the torn ACL. That is the question. Will he be ready to go to start the season? ESPN's Adam Schefter.
14: The Chiefs have been very open and transparent, saying that he's way ahead of schedule. That's their words, their phrasing, way ahead of schedule. And it's hard to imagine that Patrick Mahomes, even him coming off an ACL, wouldn't find a way to be back for a game that would be 4 months from Thursday. 4 months from now, give Patrick Mahomes 4 more months when he already has looked pretty good. I think we have to operate thinking that he will be there until we're told he's not.
12: Chiefs head coach Andy Reid weighing in.
15: Yeah, I'll take a peek at the first game, obviously, and see who we're playing and where and when we're playing. And then go down the list there, kind of see where the bye week is, see what night games you have, and then see if you have any holiday games from there. So it's and then you look at times of when you're playing and kind of glance through it. But I don't make too much of it. You got to play all these teams somewhere, sometime. And so I'm pretty easy that way. Let's go.
12: Andy Reid ready to go, looking for a bounce back season after what was a really difficult 2025. The NFL will play a record 9 international games in 2026 across 4 continents, 7 countries, and 8 stadiums. Cowboys and Ravens in week 3 in Rio de Janeiro. Troy Aikman, Monday Night Football analyst, on the expectations for Baltimore and Lamar Jackson this season.
13: The expectations are what they've been. I mean, you expect Lamar to be in the MVP conversation. You expect the Ravens to be right there at the end of the day, which they typically have been. I agree with you completely, Greeny, that when you are a veteran quarterback, franchise quarterback, and you've had the years that Lamar has had, now the coach leaves, you got a young coach, first-time coach coming in, that puts a lot on the plate of the quarterback. So the expectations certainly are going to be higher for him. Hopefully he can stay healthy, but I don't think anything changes. They didn't make that change expecting any kind of rebuild or a slow development as a football team. So the expectations are what they are, and he understands that, and he's probably feeling a little bit more of the heat than he otherwise would.
12: Yeah, new head coach in Jesse Minter, a new era in Baltimore. The New Orleans Saints will be the featured team in the NFL's first ever game in France, taking on the Steelers. Who's the starting quarterback? Well, we think it's going to be Aaron Rodgers, but if it's not, ESPN's Adam Schefter says the Steelers are comfortable with what's supposed to be behind him.
14: They've operated always as if he's there, that's great. They'd love to have him, and if he's not, they're ready to roll with Will Howard. And I know that people sound like, well, Will Howard. They really like Will Howard. They have Will Howard on the roster. They have Mason Rudolph on the roster. They drafted Drew Aller on the roster. So they have quarterbacks. It's not like if Rodgers all of a sudden decides at some point in the near future that he's not going to play, that they'll be left hanging high and dry. They're comfortable with those guys. They would like and want Aaron Rodgers to come back. That's their hope. But they've made the moves that they feel like they need to make to be ready for the coming season in the event that he decides that he's not going to be there.
12: Plenty of international flavor for the AFC North schedule in 2026. The Bengals getting a game in Spain. ESPN's Peter Schrager thinking that it means that the NFL still considers them an elite team.
16: I think the big thing here to me, the NFL sent the Bengals to London in 2016 and 2019, and it was like, whatever. The NFL choosing the Bengals yes. for this game tells me that the league really believes in this franchise and that maybe they are one of the state-of-the-art teams that we're going to showcase the league with. So really cool stadium, really cool country, and really cool fan base that we're all putting together. Falcons versus Bengals.
12: Yeah, so many ways to slice this schedule. When you look at the primetime, when you look at the holiday games, how about strength of schedule? The Giants had a gauntlet last year. It's a little bit easier this season in year one under new head coach John Harbaugh. ESPN's Dan Orlovsky thinking New York might be making the playoffs.
17: I'm saying the New York Giants.
18: Okay.
17: One, so many double-digit leads in the fourth quarter last year blown. Usually getting an adult in the room, a John Harbaugh in the room will help that. Arvell Reese added. There's weapons on the outside. If Malik Nabers is as healthy as we hope he's going to be, I add Isaiah Likely. I think this defensive line, even though they don't have Dexter Lawrence, will be one of the best in football. That young man, can he take that giant second year leap? There's going to be a quarterback in their second year this year that's going to take a big giant leap. Will it be Cam Ward? Will it be Tyler Shuck down in New Orleans? I'm banking on Jackson Dart. I'm a fan. I'm going to say the Giants.
12: Yeah, New York with a middle-of-the-road schedule after having the toughest in the NFL last season. Nick DeLuca here with you, SportsCenter All Night, ESPN Radio, SiriusXM Channel 80. Couple of huge Game 6s in the NBA playoffs coming on Friday. NBA playoffs are on ESPN Radio. 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In the East, a stunning Cavs comeback has Cleveland to win away from the Eastern Conference Final. The Game 5 winner in a tied best of 7 has gone on to win 82% of the time. The Cavs are 9-1 all-time, went up 3-2. Their only loss to the Pistons in 2006. James Harden was brilliant in Game 5. 30 points, 8 rebounds, 6 assists, and 3 blocks. But unsportsmanlike's Evan Cohen not ready to give him all the flowers just yet.
19: I don't want to get fooled because he's going to have bad games late. There's just too many examples of that. So let's just do it in the moment. In the moment, over the last couple of games, he's been great. He's going to have another bad game at some point. It's yeah. just going to happen. Mm-hmm. But when you've got Donovan Mitchell next to him, whether numbers back this up in full, he's never played in the conference finals. Donovan Mitchell feels like the guy that, I got it. Don't worry. I got it. I'll win this for us. I have that faith in him.
12: Harden, the first player in NBA history to record a 30-point playoff game with 6 different franchises. No one else has even done it with 5. He was huge in Game 5, but ESPN Stephen A. Smith doesn't think that's ever really been the problem.
18: The issue with James Harden and his flaws in the postseason ain't games 1 through 5. It's games 6 and 7. Brother.

0: consistent is that he's been a no-show.
1: Stephen A. not buying it, but a huge game five for Harden. Has he done enough to improve his reputation as a playoff performer? SiriusXM NBA Radio's Eddie Johnson doesn't think the answer to that is yes.
2: We know what James Harden can do, but unfortunately, you only judge by how you perform in the big games, right? So you go all the way back to 2017, where only 10 points against San Antonio in game six. 2018, Houston, remember that? They missed 27 straight threes, and Harden was a major part of that. They lose to Golden State. And then 2023 versus Boston, game seven, 9 points in a blowout loss playing for the 76ers. So those are the things that James Harden has to overcome. So, yeah, the great 30-point game yesterday on the road to beat a very good Detroit Piston team. But now you got to close the deal. And that's what he's going to be judged on.
1: Yeah, the good news for James Harden, he's got a running mate. Donovan Mitchell had 21 in game five, but showed up when it mattered most. 7 points, 3 of 4 from the field in clutch time in the final 5 minutes when the score is within five. Mitchell entered 2 of 16 from the field in clutch time this postseason. And heading into game six, Mark J. Spears, Anscape, and ESPN senior NBA writer thinks there's a lot on the line for Mitchell.
3: This is the biggest game of his career for several reasons. I'm not putting extras on it. That's what it is. One, he's never been in a conference finals in his career. Two, he told me at the beginning a couple weeks ago that he and James and Joel Embiid have more to prove in the playoffs than anybody. Three, he's from New York.
4: Right.
3: Is that a bad accent? He's from New York. The New York Mets put food on his table. He used to be in their clubhouse all the time. His dad works there.
4: Right.
3: He was a high school star in New York. He started the season in New York. He wants to finish the regular season in New York. Playing against the Knicks, his childhood team, went to the Garden as a kid, is a huge deal. And if that's his path to the finals and he's able to do it, I don't know if he could write it any better than that.
4: Also,
3: but
4: he
3: has to win first.
1: Yeah, as for the top seed in the East, the Pistons on the brink of elimination. Such a disappointing loss in Game 5, the way they wilted down the stretch. ESPN Radio's Harry Douglas says they can't allow that disappointing finish to carry over into Game 6.
5: Detroit, man, you have to be careful, J.B. Bickerstaff. I'm telling you right now, because the way they lost that ball game last night, up 9 points with 3 minutes to go, and it goes to overtime and how things played out in overtime, and then worried about it not being a foul call on the final play. In the fourth quarter, don't let one loss become two.
1: Here's the problem. There's not a ton of help around Kane Cunningham right now, a guy who has been outstanding this entire postseason. ESPN Radio's David Dennis Jr. says Detroit only has one option right now.
6: Nobody else can give you anything but Kane Cunningham. That's just what it's come down to, is that all the concerns that we had about Detroit in the regular season, where's that secondary scoring going to come from? Where are the threes going to come from? And they're answering it, and the answer is nowhere, because it's just one dude who's running out of gas towards the end of the game. The turnovers are spiking during the end of the game, and this team is just not executing. I don't know if they can win two straight against this Cleveland, especially with one on the road.
1: Yeah, no doubt. It is a tall task. The Cavs undefeated inside Rocket Arena this postseason and a chance to get to the Eastern Conference Final where the Knicks are waiting. In the West, what a return for Wemby in Game 5. He's the third youngest player in NBA history with at least 25, 15 boards and 5 assists in a playoff game. Only Luka Doncic and Magic Johnson did it at a younger age. In his return after facing some adversity in Game 4 with the ejection because of the flagrant 2, ESPN's Kendrick Perkins on what Wembanyama proved in Game 5.
7: Number one, he's the most dominant player in the NBA. Giannis, Jokic, whomever, move the hell aside. We have never seen a player that dominates like he does on both ends of the floor. Okay, that's number one. Number two, it's Wemby's world, and everyone's trying to get an apartment in it. That's where we at this point. The league belongs to him. That was the statement that he sent last night. It wasn't just to the Minnesota Timberwolves. That statement was sent to the rest of the league. I know OKC watching rooting for the Minnesota Timberwolves. I guarantee you that, because they don't want to face that smoke. Another

0: Another thing that was brought to my attention because of that performance, just when I thought that Giannis, since he's been hurt, Jokic, right, we've seen a decline a little bit over the past few years, I thought American basketball was catching back up. And then all of a sudden, Wemby comes along in this postseason and shows us that no, it still belongs to the international players. The international players has completely taken over our league.
1: Love that from Perk. Wemby setting back American basketball years. The Spurs 16-3 in best of seven series when holding a 3-2 lead, trying to close it out. Timberwolves 1-3 in best of sevens when trailing 3-2. Only win the 2024 West Semis against Denver. Game six is in Minnesota on Friday night. A couple of games in the W tonight. New York and Portland in the Liberty were on fire.
2: 5 minutes to go in this one. Pressure still coming here for Portland. Stewart will take it. 22 points now for Brianna Stewart tonight.
3: And I would say that's a great player to find in transition if you want to finish.
1: Yeah, call from Prime Video. 22 for Stewart along with 7 rebounds. The Liberty win it 100-82. Pauline Astier stepping up without Sabrina Ionescu had 20 points. Liberty now 3-1. The Lynx and the Wings playing a close one. Natasha Howard coming up clutch.
4: Sims driving. Sims. No, it bounced out. Under a minute now. Miles to Howard. Howard got the lay. Howard with 26. Six assists for Olivia Miles.
1: A call from Prime Video. Howard finished with 26. Courtney Williams adding 21. Paige Becker scoring 27 for the Wings as they fall to 1-2. Going 10 of 11 from the foul line as well for Becker's. Lynx 2-1. Wings have lost 2 of their first 3. Coming up, volume up for Top Sound. Some big game sixes in the NBA and more from Major League Baseball. 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
0: Five.
1: All right, let's get to some Thursday top sound on the diamond. J.J. Bleda had a day on 700 WLW.
3: And he doesn't miss this one. First ball swinging, Bleda launches it. Deep right field, way out of here. A three-run blast for J.J. Bleda. His fifth home run of the year, 9-0 Reds.
0: Number four.
1: The Mets have been looking for offense. Mark Vientos providing on 880 ESPN New York.
4: Mark Vientos hits one deep to left field. Forget it. Home run Vientos. He hit it over the great wall of Flushing. Well to the left of the 358 mark. A two-run homer for Vientos. Number six on the year for Mark. And the Mets have opened up a 6-3 lead.
0: Number three.
1: Dodgers and Giants back together again. Jung-Hoo Lee made it all the way around the bases on KNBR.
5: Two strikes to count, two down. And there's a swing. Line drive right along the left field line. Slicing. Fair. Just barely fair. And it hits the sidewall and shoots right on by Teoscar Hernandez all the way to the wall. One run is in. And now Lee is being waved home to throw. It's overthrown. He goes all the way around the bases and inside the park. Home run to tie the game.
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4: Schwarber swings, launches it deep right field. It's on its way. And Kyle Schwarber over the Phillies bullpen into right field. It's a two-run home run. His major league leading 18th of the year. And it breaks the scoreless deadlock here in the eighth. It's 2-0 Phillies.
0: Number one.
1: And our top sound of the night from a golden night. 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
7: Did it. A shot at Tim Sales. Way off target. Off the near corner boards from the Ducks. Well, the offensive zone with their fourth line. Ross Johnston, Tim Waji, and Jansen Harkins. Now a chance at the other end. A stop. Oh, what a finish! Mitch Marner backs his way to the crease and finishes at the right post. What a goal for Mitch Marner. 1-0 Knights. A minute into game six.
1: Yeah, some really good moments. None bigger than Mitch Marner leading the Golden Knights to a great start as they find themselves in the Western Conference Final in the Stanley Cup playoffs. Get over to the diamond where the Dodgers take down the Giants 5-2. Jung-Hoo Lee had the two-run inside the park homer, but the Dodgers answer back. Alex Call, two-run single. The difference in that one as L.A. regains sole possession of first place in the NL West. The struggles continue for the Giants. They fall the 10 games under 500, 18-28. In Boston, Kyle Schwarber, you just heard it, did it again. Another home run against his former team. Look away, Red Sox fans. Schwarber has seven homers in his last seven games, the first Phillies player to hit at least that many in a week since current teammate Trey Turner back in 2023. Jesus Luzardo went six scoreless. Phillies win it 3-1 to win the series. They're now within two games of 500 after that really difficult start. Speaking of really tough starts, the Mets taking on the Tigers, and they find some offense. Heard the Vientos two-run homer. They win it 9-4. A.J. Ewing hitting his first big league home run. Had a strong first series in the bigs. Brett Beatty went deep as well after the Mets fell behind early. Tigers back to six games under 500. The Mets with a little momentum entering their weekend Subway Series with the Yankees. Getaway game in Cincy. The Nats were ready to get out of town. J.J. Bleda homering twice and driving in six, his third multi-homer game of his career in a Reds 15-1 rout over the Nationals. Cincinnati avoiding the sweep, extending their run of consecutive home series without being swept to 39. It's their longest as a franchise since they went 52 in a row from 2011 through 2013. A couple of huge game sixes in the NBA playoffs coming on Friday. Friday. The T-Wolves and the Spurs in Game 6. San Antonio with an opportunity to advance. Timberwolves 1-3 in best-of-seven series when trailing 3-2. And the T-Wolves 2-3 when Anthony Edwards scores 20-plus, but they're hoping that they can get a big-time performance out of him. On the Eastern Conference side, it's one win and you're into the Eastern Conference final for the Cavaliers. Can a top seed in the Eastern Conference, the Pistons, get something to help out Cade Cunningham as they try and survive and force a Game 7 as they play on the road? That's a wrap for SportsCenter All Night. For producer Javon Cutler and technical directors Cam Berry and Alex Suhiro, I'm Nick DeLuca on Sportsmanlike with Chris Canny, Michelle Smallman, and Evan Cohen is next.
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27: Here comes the blitz. May, Handy tries to throw. Ball comes out. Going the other way with it. Turning upfield. It's Chenna Wosu. And he scores. Touchdown, Seahawks.
28: And Allen reaches over the goal line, and he is in. He went high side this time instead of low, and he punched it in for the one-yard touchdown run. Mr. MVP with four total touchdowns. Snap and hold, 42-yard kick from Aubrey.
1: The Cowboys have won this football game. Butter, butter, butter, butter, butter. I don't know when they've won one to start like this.
2: Caleb, play fake, looking to throw, going deep, searching for DJ Moore, over the shoulder, catch made, touchdown Bears! It's over at Soldier Field! The Iceman cometh! The Iceman taketh!
3: 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Chicago Bears. All of the schedules have been released. 17 games each. 32 teams. 272 games. I'm Michelle Smallman, Chris Canty, Evan Cohen. Good morning, everybody. How are we doing today?
4: I'm excited, man. I know it's just the schedule, and we're finding out when the teams play the opponents. We've known the opponents for a really long time. We just didn't know the order. But there's something about the schedule release that gets me fired up for football season, even though I know it's 4 months away.
25: But that's why, because now we have stuff to look forward to, concrete games that we can circle on our calendars. I know when the Bears are going to play the Packers. Why are you giving me this look?
3: How do we match with this? This is the weirdest matching color of all time.
25: You know
3: that we
25: the
3: have
25: three
3: today.
25: Of us look are usually in sync
3: We're
25: with
3: all
25: the color
3: shades
25: scheme.
3: Of blue. How
25: we
3: does
25: do
3: this happen
25: we
3: today?
25: We have worked
3: bluish,
25: together
3: grayish,
25: for so long.
3: All of us. Anyway, keep
4: this
3: going.
4: This is not bluish gray. This is just blue.
3: But look at the two of us.
4: I see. You guys are cool.
3: What is happening? This is really weird.
25: Did you ever notice that a lot of the times we dress up on the same days, our color are in sync on the same days, and we don't discuss this before the show.
4: No.
25: We get dressed independently, and we don't discuss what days we're going to wear what, and it always seems like we do have some sort of a vibe. Today, all blues.
4: I mean, right after the schedule release, is this a sign that whatever team is going to be playing in Super Bowl 61 is going to be
25: Chargers?
4: A blue team?
3: Yeah, wow.
25: White blue would be
4: I'm
25: Chargers.
3: Yeah, you're kind of Chargers. You're kind of...
25: Giants,
3: Cowboys, you have shades of that.
25: Seahawks have this
4: color
25: blue.
4: Yeah, the Seahawks
25: blue.
4: Have
3: yeah,
4: this color blue.
3: Mine's more grayish. Who would be the... Seahawks have that, too. Are we saying
25: Patriots?
3: The Seahawks are going back-to-back? They opened the season. Did we just actually make that declaration that the Seahawks are going back-to-back? Because they start September 9th, kickoff game against New England, the Super Bowl rematch. And then September 10th, right after that, you get the Thursday night game. What? What happened?
4: Nothing. Keep going.
3: The Rams and the Niners in Australia. So the Monday Night Football. You know what? We're going to do biggest takeaways right off the bat. My biggest takeaway is how unbelievable. Do you realize Monday Night Football, every single playoff team from a year ago and every single division winner from a year ago plays on Monday Night Football this year? Are you kidding me? Am I biased for ESPN? You're damn right I'm biased. But it's easy to be biased when we have that kind of schedule.
25: It's not only just biased for ESPN because this is a standalone game. It's the cherry on the top of a football weekend. Monday night, we all want the biggest and best games. And the fact that we have them, that we have so many unbelievable matchups on Monday night is awesome.
3: Biggest takeaway for you guys from the schedule release here last night, and we're going to get into some of the details here on easiest schedule, hardest schedule, but right off the bat, Smallsy, biggest takeaway for you is what?
25: That we're going to have to reschedule Thanksgiving because I don't know anyone that's going to want to be in the kitchen and not be sitting in front of the TV and watching all the games on Thanksgiving. We have the appetizer with the Packers and Rams, which is going to be great the night before. Those two teams easily could be in the Super Bowl contending conversation, might be a measuring stick game for them. Then we get Bears, Lions, Eagles, Cowboys, and Chiefs, Bills. Again, I'm not going to want to be in the kitchen making the stuffing because I need to be locked into these games, and I feel like all of America is going to feel the same. Unbelievable slate on Thanksgiving.
4: Yeah, I mean, the holiday slate, period. I mean, you think about the Christmas Day games, even before Christmas. I mean, just Texans, Eagles, Christmas Eve. Then you got Packers, Bears, Bills, Broncos, and Seahawks, Rams. So I think the Monday night slate is awesome. The holiday slate is phenomenal. I think we're opening the season with a bang with Patrick Mahomes and the Kansas City Chiefs hosting the Denver Broncos and hopefully Bo Nix being healthy.
25: Yeah.
4: I'm excited about it. The reigning defending Super Bowl champs, the Seattle Seahawks. If we learn anything from the schedule releases that the Seattle Seahawks ain't going nowhere. Like of the 17 games that they play, they only leave their time zone four times.
25: Oof.
5: That's lucky.
4: That's pretty good, especially for a team that's way out there in the Pacific Northwest.
5: Yeah.
4: They've got two stretches where you got to watch. First half of the season, a five-game stretch in which they play playoff teams from a year ago. And in the second half of the season, a four-game stretch where they play playoff teams from a year ago. But in between that, to break it up, they've got the Cards at the Raiders in the bye week. So I just think it's a very manageable schedule for Mike McDonald and company. The Seattle Seahawks are not just a flash-in-the-pan Super Bowl winner. Mm-hmm. It's not just a good story in terms of Sam Darnold's career arc. This is a team that has a chance to go on another deep playoff run this year based on what we've seen from the schedule.
3: A couple of add-ons to what you're saying. All great points here. Seattle with six primetime games. The team that leads the way, the Rams with seven. Our first primetime game, as you mentioned, on September 14th, Monday Night Football between Denver and Kansas City. Then you fast forward to February 14th when the season ends. On ESPN, ABC, Disney, all of our family of networks with the Super Bowl, Super Bowl 61 in L.A. So you go, the ESPN coverage goes from September 14th. Well, ESPN coverage of the NFL is 24-7. We know that. We have the best coverage around. But in terms of the games, September 14th is game one. And the last game we have, February 14th, the Super Bowl there in L.A. All right. Now, last night was the schedule release, obviously. And we had a great show on ESPN with Laura Rutledge anchoring it. Of course, Dan Orlovsky was on it, ESPN NFL analyst, and gave this immediate take as to the team he thinks, the contending team he thinks, that has the easiest schedule in the NFL.
6: This is the hardest schedule I've seen.
5: Really?
6: This is they had two brutal stretches. You're going to go week one, Giants, okay, division, week two, Washington, division. Then they go Baltimore, Houston, Tampa, Green Bay, Philly. They can lose all five of those. And then you go week 10, November 15th, they go San Francisco, Tennessee, Philly, Seattle, Rams. That could be a 4 out of 5 week stretch that you lose. And so as much I was a little bit cautious on Eagles after seeing the schedule, I'm way more bullish. I was bullish on Dallas after seeing the schedule. This is a brutally difficult schedule.
3: Okay, my bad on that. So that was the hardest schedule is what Dan put out there in terms of the Cowboys. So
4: he's a lie. That's not the hardest schedule. You think that's the hardest schedule?
3: Well, I'm saying that was his initial reaction. By numbers, Chicago is looked at as strength of schedule, the hardest schedule in the league.
5: Yep.
3: Numerically,
5: according
3: Chicago, then Miami, then Arizona, then Green Bay, mm-hmm. then Kansas City, then New England, then Vegas, then Buffalo, then the Chargers and the Panthers. That's your top 10 hardest schedule. Was your hardest schedule not in there? That's numerically.
4: Give me those top 10.
5: According
4: to
5: this is based on win loss opponents win percentage from last
4: year. I got you.
5: Yeah.
3: Oh, so
4: are you going to run through them? Or are you going to say it again?
5: Bears number one, Dolphins, Cardinals, Packers, Chiefs, Patriots, Raiders, Bills, Chargers, Panthers, Vikings.
4: Wow. The team that I have is the hardest schedule is not even in there. It's the LA Rams. And I don't think it's particularly close. Go look at the Rams schedule. I mean, they've got seven standalone games. The first five are tough. After the bye week is absolutely brutal. I mean, you got the Packers, the Chiefs, at the 49ers, Cowboys, at the Seahawks, at the Bucks, and then the Seahawks to finish off. If we're going to pick a regression team for 2026, it's the LA Rams.
5: Ooh.
4: That's the team that I'm circling and saying there could be a pullback.
3: Well, the schedule makers, that's interesting because the schedule makers are telling you they expect the Rams to be great and have a chance to host their Super Bowl here on ESPN ABC because of the fact when you're looking at seven standalone games for a non-Cowboys team or seven primetime games for a non-Cowboys team,
4: yeah.
3: That's telling us we think that's a draw. We think that team is so good that everyone's going to be interested in them. They have a coach that people know. They have a quarterback that's an MVP, obviously. And they make, you know, all these moves in the offseason. And
4: well,
3: they're telling you that they're the most interesting, biggest team here.
4: Well, here's what I'll say about the primetime games. There are several teams that have seven standalone games. The Chicago Bears have seven standalone games. The Bills have seven standalone games. The Kansas City Chiefs have six primetime games. The Packers have six primetime games. Like, just because you have standalone games or primetime games doesn't equate to you being a good football team, right? So I think that's one of the misnomers that we have about the schedule makers. I think the Rams are going to be one of the most fascinating teams this year. You do have the reigning MVP. You have one of the most dynamic young coaches in the entire league. And then, oh, by the way, they had one of the noisiest off seasons based on what they did with their two first round draft picks. Mm-hmm. They traded for Trent McDuffie with one of them, and then they drafted the heir apparent Ty Simpson with the other one. The Rams are a team that everybody wants to watch. It might not be because the Rams are good. It might be because the Rams have a hell of a lot of drama.
3: Yeah, that's fascinating. Fascinating to look at it that way. And I think that you use the term we may have to start adjusting in terms of the way we operate the schedule. We talk about primetime games, standalone games, because technically like a Thanksgiving Day game is not a primetime game, but you're going to get more eyes and ears on those games than maybe any games. So I like what you did there in terms of we have to maybe acknowledge standalone games. Like we think this team or this matchup is so interesting that more people than ever will watch it regardless of the time it's on, but because it's only on at that point. And since 2000, only the Rams have won the Super Bowl with six primetime games. That was 2021. So Dan said the Cowboys may have the hardest schedule. Let's talk about the easiest schedule. This is In the Moment last night. Dan Orlovsky and the NFL Live crew on ESPN doing a great job getting the schedule. And here's who Dan Orlovsky thinks has the easiest schedule in the league this year.
7: From an offensive perspective... This might be the easiest schedule in football. Okay,
8: wow. Get into it.
7: From an offensive perspective,
8: you're
7: starting week one. Eagles offense, starting week one. Tell me when they run into an elite defense.
8: I'll
7: tell you when it is. It's week 15. It's Seattle. You're going to see a good defense. Like I think the Rams are going to have a good defense.
8: You told me the Cowboys.
7: I like the Giants defense.
8: Going to be a lot better.
7: Giants good. But I'm talking an elite defense. Okay. From an offensive perspective, and Philadelphia is going to have a very good offensive line with Sean Manning. This is the easiest that I've seen so far. This is the easiest schedule when it comes to an offense going against defenses that I've seen so far. They don't see an elite unit till week 15.
3: Okay, so the Eagles schedule that he's talking about there, home against Washington, at Tennessee, at Chicago, at home against the Rams, home against Jacksonville, home against Carolina, home against Dallas, at Washington, home against New York, the Giants, before the bye week in week 10. So that's their first nine. Let's just go based on that because that's kind of the first part of the season for them. Numerically, the easiest schedule goes to Cleveland and then New Orleans. Philadelphia is on that list of the top 10 easiest schedules, but do we look at Philadelphia and say there's an entrance point into an easy schedule and a lot of wins early with this team?
4: Yeah, I don't think Dan is off base when evaluating the defenses of the opponents that the Eagles will face. Where my mind went to immediately was no excuse for Nick Sirianni, Jalen Hurts, Sean Mannion not to get this team in position where they're contending for a division title and being back in the postseason.
5: All right.
4: There's zero excuses. Moving on from A.J. Brown is not an excuse. You drafted Mekhi Lemon in the first round. Clearly, you have a plan in terms of trying to mitigate his departure. So there are no excuses as to why this team can't get out to a hot start and why this offense could potentially should potentially get rolling early on. So that's the thing that came top of mind when I saw that schedule and I heard Dan Orlovsky's comments. Jalen Hurts and Nick Sirianni are all out of excuses. Mm-hmm.
3: All right, there's a lot more to get to, obviously, with this, because easiest schedule, hardest schedule, biggest storylines, who's set up for success, who's set up for failure, and who's set up early on to ease injury returns, especially with arguably the best player in the sport and the best player in the sport over the last decade. We will get to that coming up after Smalls has this from PayPal.
5: The schedule is out, and PayPal is proud to be the official peer-to-peer payment sponsor of the NFL. 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
3: 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A reminder, NBA playoffs get going again tonight. 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NHL playoffs, by the way. Is there anything that proves the interim coach bump more than the Vegas Knights? They get rid of, and I'm not celebrating getting rid of Bruce Cassidy. That's not what I'm saying. But they fire Bruce Cassidy on March 29th. They hire John Tortorella, and now they're going to the conference finals, and they're 15-4-1 with Torts. John Tortorella, thank you. Thank you. The interim coach bump alive and well thanks to Torts. Let's go. I'm a Vegas Knights guy now. Anyway. All right, schedule release. Chiefs last night get their schedule, as did the rest of the team, but the rest of the league. But specifically to the Mahomes injury, first few games, Denver at home, Indy at home, at the Dolphins, at the Raiders, and then a bye. That's 1, 2, 3, 4 games, and then a bye. We don't know Mahomes' status.
4: They should be 3-1 going into that bye.
5: Absolutely.
3: With or without Mahomes?
4: With or without Mahomes.
3: Okay, go on that, because that's where it gets really interesting.
4: Well, I mean, that's why you go out and you get somebody like Justin Fields, who started a hell of a lot of games in this league. And then you have Garrett Nussmeier, the rookie, and we'll see what ends up happening with him. But I absolutely look at the Kansas City Chiefs as a team that could have a big bounce back year. I mean, 6-11 last year, they very easily could flip that and go 11-6 this year.
5: Yeah, if you're a Chiefs fan, you're pumped to see this. Absolutely. Yeah. Now, starting off the season versus Denver, that one's going to be tough, obviously, even though it's at home. But Bo Nix coming back, fingers crossed. It seems like he's on track to have that ankle be ready to go by the start of the regular season. They were very tough last year. Expect them to be tough again this year. But then, to your point, easing Mahomes in or easing the team in without him, Indy, the Dolphins, the Raiders, then you get a bye before you have to face the Chargers again at home. I would imagine that the league is also pumped by this because Patrick Mahomes is obviously a big box office draw. And with or without him, this is very favorable for the Kansas City Chiefs.
3: Dare I ask, any thought if you're the Chiefs to only look at this as a 13-game schedule for him? Just right off the bat, you're not playing the first four. We're giving you an extra month plus because you think about the 4 weeks plus the bye. You could get, if CeCe just said with or without him, they should be able to get to 3-1. Would you ever consider this a 13-game season for Patrick Mahomes and not even let him play the first four?
4: I don't think that's entirely up to the Chiefs. I think Patrick Mahomes is going to have a hell of a lot to say about that, given the contract that they gave him once upon a time. They are business partners. Mm-hmm. I don't know that they're going to be in a position to dictate to him as much as other teams would be able to do with other players.
3: Okay.
4: Patrick Mahomes is one of the faces of the league. I don't think the league gives the Kansas City Chiefs this game. I don't think they give our network this game if they didn't have some insight as to who the quarterbacks would be in this matchup.
5: Agree.
4: And I think that both guys are tracking to be the week one starter for their respective teams.
3: Okay, but then walk us through this, because obviously as somebody that played 11 years in this league at the highest of levels and won a Super Bowl and never actually played on a losing team, which is the most amazing thing, do they change their offensive game plan and strategy in Kansas City, knowing they have winnable games without him being Superman, and allow him to just be Clark Kent for the first
4: Well, they told us they're going to do that. That's why they drafted Kenneth Walker. I mean, they signed Kenneth Walker. They told us they're going to do that. This is going to be a team that features the ground game because he will be one of the most dynamic running backs that Andy Reid has had in the Mahomes era of Chiefs football. So I'm excited to see what K-9 can do.
5: Me too.
4: With that offensive line, with those skill position players around him, I think it's going to be a much different style than we're accustomed to seeing from the Kansas City Chiefs. We know them from all of the big splash plays, the explosives down the field, but I absolutely see a world where the Chiefs could adopt a ground and pound mentality and allow Patrick Mahomes, and I can't believe I'm saying this, to be the complement to what they do with a really strong defense and a really strong run game.
5: But imagine if that's how they start the season, that ground game gets going, and then once Mahomes is back to full strength, then they unleash him towards the back end of the season. That's a scary proposition for the division and the AFC.
3: So the first part of the schedule with Kansas City we know is relatively easy, if there's a such thing as easy in the NFL. Because I'll tell you, one of my takeaways from last night, how is it possible that we have as many good games as I think we're going to have? Like, there's so few bad teams for me.
5: But there's always surprise bad
3: teams. Of course, definitely. Guys, you know, get hurt, unfortunately. But I'm like looking at this, I'm like, well, that's a big matchup. That's a big matchup. How many teams would I look at and say they could have a big matchup? So then you think about Kansas City after Thanksgiving. November 26th at the Bills.
5: Mm-hmm.
3: December 3rd at the Rams. December 13th, Bengals. December 21st, Patriots. December 27th, Niners. January 2nd or 3rd, Chargers. I mean, that's Chargers. That's a tough stretch. So, like, but by then, wear and tear on him, he's healthier, you know, because of it, and maybe they're good to go. And see, this is the thing. I know a lot of people don't think Kansas City are considered Super Bowl contenders. I personally will look at Kansas City as a Super Bowl contender as long as Patrick Mahomes is up.
4: No question. I'm right there with you.
3: If he's upright, let me be very clear about this. If Patrick Mahomes is upright, they are a Super Bowl contender.
5: Did they look like Super Bowl contenders last year when he was upright?
3: I don't think he was fully healthy last year at any point, even when he was considered healthy.
5: But he was upright.
3: Yeah. Okay. So fully upright. Fully 100% upright, not banged up, which I know the argument is he's not going to be that to start the season. But the schedule last night, the information we now have that we did not have 24 hours ago at this time, allows him to ease into it in a way that would maybe fall into a beautiful next arc of his career where Patrick Mahomes can be the quarterback of run-first teams.
4: It's, you know what's amazing? I'm sitting here looking at the Kansas City Chiefs track record with Mahomes as their starting quarterback. Mahomes has never had a top 10 running game ever.
3: Okay, can I ask you a question on that?
4: Never.
3: Is it because he's so great they don't lean into the run, or he's had to pass because they don't have a running game? Like, which one is it?
4: I think it could be the latter.
3: Okay, so he had to make up for a deficiency. This year, what you're saying is...
4: And it's not as if Andy Reid didn't want to try to run the football. Remember, they invested a first-round pick in Clyde Edwards-Helaire out of LSU. It just didn't work out.
3: But they did, and they won a Super Bowl with him on the roster, and then he came...
4: But he was never what they thought he was going to be.
3: I think he was actually on the roster last year. I think he came back, didn't he?
4: Okay, that's fine.
3: No, I'm just randomly... But now, when you think about that, when you think about him in the mix, K-9 in the mix, I would keep going. If there are other guys that are still out there, I'd sign more. I would go all in on what you're saying and make sure I have the best running game in the sport.
4: The best run game that Patrick Mahomes has had, they were 16th in rushing. I said this last year. The Kansas City Chiefs have been cavalier in terms of protecting Patrick Mahomes. Mm-hmm. They need to protect him. I think they've gone a long ways in trying to do that from a personnel standpoint. But now it's up to Andy Reid and the offensive staff to do that from a play-calling standpoint. And that's why you bring in somebody like Kenneth Walker, the Super Bowl MVP. Let K-9 eat. Let him be the bell cow. There's no reason why he shouldn't have 20 touches every single game. Funnel the offense through him, especially early on, and allow Patrick Mahomes to get back into the flow of things when it comes to playing football at a high level and recovering from that knee injury.
3: Okay. So what we've discussed for the first 25 minutes or so of the show is what was released. As interesting as how they were released. We will get to that with Smalls painting that picture after this with Sherwin-Williams Paint.
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0: 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First in Cleveland, the Pistons face a must-win against the Cavs in Game 6. Then in Minnesota, the Timberwolves look to force a Game 7 against the Spurs. 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
7: 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Yay. 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
16: 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It is on Sportsmanlike alongside the Ocho, Evan Cohen, who tried to match me today for some reason.
6: Number 8.
16: Doing that. And our Super Bowl champion, Chris Canty, rocking his Virginia Cavaliers.
6: Number 1.
16: Mind you, Virginia sent me some gear.
9: Yeah.
16: Very nice of them because they had some student athletes come in to view the show.
9: Wow.
16: We gave them a tour, and they were very kind to send me some Virginia gear. Mm-hmm. And orange and blue cousins. You know, I think they recognize my Illinois ties. But enough about college football. It's time to talk NFL because the schedule release was yesterday. And as we know, the social media teams for all 32 NFL programs, this is their Super Bowl. They work on this for a really long time. They're incredibly creative. These releases are really, really fun. And I'm going to give you my top 5 schedule releases by teams. But first, an honorable mention. The team might not be very good this year, but I loved their social media schedule release Shout out to the Miami Dolphins. Did you see theirs?
8: I did not.
9: I did not.
16: So the players are on the field practicing, and they're being summoned. Sorry. They say, Mr. Ross wants to see you. And the players are like, uh-oh, am I going to get cut? What's happening? They're really worried, and then they walk into an office, and it's Rick Ross, the boss.
8: Yes. I saw, I didn't know what you were referring to. I saw pictures going around. I didn't even put two and two together. That was the whole video. Wow.
16: It was very good.
8: French Montana. Max B, Rick Ross, Smoking Part 2, best song out right now. Anyway, go song of the summer. Early candidate song of the summer. Go ahead.
16: Let's kick it off with number five.
17: Number five.
16: There's someone in the NFL that is always entertaining, and it's very smart for this team to use him for their schedule release video. Let's head, actually right here, to New York City to Hudson Yards.
18: It is time. Bonjour, oui, oui. It is me, Winston Van Gogh. So he's on it for 15 seconds. You have 15 seconds.
19: Okay.
18: And then if you don't guess it, we walk away.
19: Okay.
18: You got a chance to win some New York Football Giants tickets.
20: 442, down on it.
16: Love the Giants schedule release video.
9: That's awesome.
16: Jameis Winston is always entertaining. Winston Van Gogh, very funny, but I loved that they involved the fans. So Jameis Winston would draw a picture that would indicate who the opponent was. A Giants fan would guess, and if they got it right, they got tickets to the game, which I thought was
9: that
16: very
9: fun.
16: It was a build-up and a payoff, and obviously Jameis dressed with a beret like Winston Van Gogh was very clever.
9: Can I say this? There might not be a quarterback room that has more entertainment than the Giants quarterback room. With Jackson Dart in the aura, you saw him on Tuesday night at the United Way fundraiser.
16: He's got presence.
9: And then Jameis Winston, how magnetic, how charismatic he is, especially when he's out in New York City. To say he's a backup quarterback, that dude is a star in New York City.
16: Absolute star.
9: So that was awesome that the Giants involved him for the schedule release. Very cool.
16: Let's head to the Midwest.
17: Number four.
16: The Indianapolis Colts. Mm. Did you guys see this one?
8: Go ahead.
16: Instead of the Simpsons, it's the schedule. Let's take a little peek at what they did.

Bart writing, we will not include Tyreek Hill in these videos on the chalkboard. 4,252 days without a win in Jacksonville. Homer leaving work. Lisa on the sacks, as always.

0: the offensive line on the couch. It was so clever, so well done. The Simpsons are an institution. And the fact that the Colts could incorporate the Simpsons into their schedule release video was really, really well done.
1: That's pretty cool. That's pretty cool. I like that one. That's well done by the Indianapolis Colts.
2: I'm fascinated by this. I want to know the backstory.
0: Yeah.
2: Did the people at the Simpsons do this for them? Are they just, like, getting rights to, like, imitate it? Like, I'm the backs, because that's the real Simpsons.
0: It's the real Simpsons.
2: Right, so I want to know the backstory on that. That's a fascinating one. All right, so Giants 5, Colts 4, Smallsy.
3: Number 3.
0: Evan, I know you're going to love this one. One of the most iconic movies of all time. And 2 NFL players that fit the bill. How about what the Las Vegas Raiders did?
2: That was my favorite one.
0: Step Brothers. Let's check it out.

0: cargo shirt, baseball shirt.
1: Kirk Cousins, t-shirt tucked in with a bow.
2: Hey.
3: Hey.
2: I'm Kirk.
3: I'm Fernando.
2: We're going to have to call him the Kirko Chains.

0: each other, and Kirk Cousins is invested in Mendoza's development.
1: Yeah, they just became best friends.
0: They became best friends. But I'm just saying, I literally went I think Mendoza's going to be really, really good because I don't think he's going to have to play right away.
1: I think that's a good take.
0: It's a good take?
1: I think so. It shows that he, like, can make fun of himself. They both can, like, kind of laugh at each other's
0: these
1: jokes.
0: I
1: think it's a good dynamic.
0: That was the most football-y, like, I think the way they released it will impact the football of any of the scheduled releases. That's a horrible take. I'm telling you.
2: It's not a bad take.
0: It's not a bad take?
2: No, it's not.
0: Oh, I was hoping it was.
3: Yeah, I think it's a bad take.
0: Thank you. Thank you, Smallsy.
3: Just because they both leaned into acting like stepbrothers in the Raiders schedule release videos does not mean that there won't be tension in the locker room between them. They both are professionals who want to compete at the highest level.
0: I understand, but
2: but you know what, though? Fernando Mendoza being willing to do that, it doesn't give me Carson Wentz Philadelphia Eagles vibes.
3: No.
2: And that was one of the question marks that we had with his personality type. How would that fit in an NFL locker room? Looks like it's going to be just fine.
3: Mm-hmm. Number two. Let's go to
4: Number
3: Music
4: two.
3: City. Music City. The Tennessee Titans are always very good at this, especially when they involve people walking the streets of Nashville. Here's what they pulled off this year.
5: Just told me I look like Dustin Hoffman.
3: Who are you?
6: Oh, my gosh. Woody Johnson, the owner of the New York Jets. Woody Johnson?
7: Marceau.
3: Obviously not Woody Johnson.
7: Big Dom.
8: Yeah, it looks just like you.
9: Because I have a brother named Don.
3: So they're finding random people on the streets in Nashville.
2: That's great.
8: Oh. My bad.
3: Derrick Henry.
0: I don't know about that one. CJ
3: Stroud. This one was pretty good. CJ Stroud.
8: Nah, sir. Not
10: bro,
8: me.
10: You look just like him.
0: This is
2: CJ Stroud. That's good.
3: So
2: that's good.
3: And those
0: on the streets that look
2: like people from the opponent.
3: But
2: that's great.
3: But they're also kind of
0: That's great.
3: They're also kind of poking fun though at their opponents while they do this.
2: That's great.
3: Very, very well done.
2: That is awesome. This is probably one of the most creative ones I've seen in years. That's pretty good.
0: And they have
3: Yes. But you guys,
0: Rob Ryan, this guy.
3: There can only, as CC you say, there can only be one number one. So who takes home the crown?
4: Number one.
3: The best schedule release video of 2026. They crush it every year. It's the Chargers.
2: Yes.
3: Who did the Halo video this year. I'm sure you guys were able to see highlights of this one.
2: Yes.
3: As someone who never played video games in her life, I didn't really understand the mechanisms of the game. But they did such a good job, I don't need to. You have to watch this a couple times because of all the little Easter eggs and nuggets and shade that they throw in here.
2: I mean, it was great. It was great. The Patriots, nothing to see here.
3: The game
2: temporarily pausing. It was awesome.
3: How about the Houston Texans? Were they involved the C.J. Stroud, Caleb Williams conversation on the field?
2: How about the 49ers one where the player goes down after going through the power plant by the practice field? That was great. I mean, the Chargers nailed this. 10 out of 10, no notes. Every single year. Every single year.
3: They kill it. Their social media team absolutely kills it. So there you go. Our honorable mention, the Dolphins with Rick Ross. Number five, Winston Van Gogh and the New York Giants. Number four, the Indianapolis Colts with the Simpsons. Number three, Fernando Mendoza and Kirk Cousins as stepbrothers for the Raiders. Number two, the Titans, Who Are You? And number one, again, the L.A. Chargers with the Halo video.
0: Well done. Top five schedule releases. Wow. Well, imagine if we had a social media guru that was as good as they do. I mean, I'm just... Hey, Rob. All right, coming up, we talk about Mahomes in the first four games of the season and how that could impact Kansas City. Is there another team that should be smiling based on a star player being injured and their schedule to start the season? We'll get to that next. We're on Sportsmanlike, presented by Progressive Insurance.
4: 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Vladimir Guerrero Jr. leads the Toronto Blue Jays in Detroit to face Bridie Green and the Tigers. 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

0: I think this could be sustainable, at least for a two-year period, because you have young superstars that don't need a veteran guy to come in and get them over the hump. 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
19: It's an interesting take by Cam Pratt.
20: Why, because cheeseburger?
19: Yeah, but it's like Miami. Jimmy
20: no,
19: Buffett.
20: It's like the Keys.
19: Right. Like, that's what I'm saying.
20: Are you Parrothead?
19: No, but he was always at Heat games.
20: See?
19: He actually got, you know, he got kicked out of a Heat game once by a referee?
20: Jimmy Buffett? What?
19: Look it up.
20: I've been to a Jimmy Buffett concert. I was an honorary Parrothead.
18: Hold on. What? Give me the backstory, man.
19: I don't know. I don't remember.
18: You can't just leave something out there like
19: this
18: that.
19: This was not one of these security removals. The ref kicked them out. Look it up. Seriously.
20: Stand by.
19: Yeah.
20: Researchers on it.
19: We're going to get to the Micah Parsons.
18: Wow.
19: I'm serious.
18: I did not expect that.
19: Okay. Smalls?
20: He got February. Let me take you back. February 4th, 2001. Jimmy Buffett ejected from a Miami Heat New York Knicks game for shouting profanities at a referee.
19: I told
20: you. The referee ordered security to remove Buffett, who was a season ticket holder, from his courtside seat after the singer called him a stupid
19: bleeper. Yeah.
20: Over a missed call.
18: Wow.
20: Yeah. Jimmy Buffett out.
19: Yeah.
18: Wow.
19: Got bounced. Yeah. That's pretty good knowledge by me. I just want to.
18: Do we know who the ref was?
19: I'm sure it was Tony Brothers.
18: Tony Brothers?
20: Forte?
19: Yeah. Yeah. There was two Joseph Forte was a great shooting guard for North Carolina.
18: Oh, Joe Forte? Yeah. Him and Julius Peppers on that same team? Yeah. They got busy.
20: Matt Forte.
18: Yeah.
19: Matt Forte. We're just going to go through Forte. That's, you know what your Forte is knowing Fortes, obviously. I just want to point out one quick thing. The Mendoza stepbrothers take. Let's just be all clear before we get to Micah Parsons, his injury, and his return relative to the Packers schedule.
20: The Packers.
19: The Packers.
18: The Packers.
19: I made what I thought was an absurd take that I truly believe, that I think the Raiders are going to have the benefit of not having to start Mendoza because he and Kirk Cousins are going to be so perfect together, and Kirk Cousins is going to be such a great mentor that it's going to be completely understandable to start the number one overall pick on the bench this upcoming year because of what I assume their relationship is going to be based on a schedule release video. I thought that was an absurd take. A man who won a Super Bowl and played 11 years in the NFL said that is not an absurd take. Those are the kind of things you have to look for in terms of mentorship, leadership, and acceptance of role in order to have one day earned greatness, right?
18: Mm-hmm.
19: And you, Smalls, think that is the worst take you've ever heard in your life?
20: I mean, you've had some bad takes, so I don't know if it's the worst. But I would say that just because both of them participated in a schedule release video and were leaning into acting in it, emphasis on acting, mm-hmm. doesn't mean that as the season progresses and both of them want to start, that their relationship is going to be fine. But I do think that the way that Vegas is going about this, very different than what Kirk Cousins experienced in Atlanta. He was kind of blindsided by the Michael Penix Jr. pick. He went there, uprooted his family from Minnesota, where they very much liked it, where he had success, to go down there, and then that was dropped on him. At least in this situation, these circumstances, both parties know what is expected of them.
19: Okay, now, let's get to, we talk about Mahomes, right? And we talk about the fact that Mahomes banged up, coming back, how does the schedule look, relatively easy for Kansas City to start. Micah Parsons is the other major, major megastar player that is banged up to start the season, potentially out early in the season. Smalls' squad, the Green Bay Packers, if he misses the first four games, Vikings, Jets, Falcons, Bucks to start the season, Baker Mayfield on paper would be deemed the best quarterback of that crew, but that's at Minnesota, at the Jets, home against the Falcons, and then at the Bucks. Smalls, how do you feel about the fact that you may have caught a break as a Packers fan where you're not facing the hardest tests early on, potentially without Micah?
20: Yeah, this is a very advantageous early schedule for the Packers and for that defense who's waiting for Micah Parsons to return, for them to feel like they don't have to rush him back. They can give him a little bit of a breather, a little bit of a runway to come back, because obviously the Packers, a completely different team without Micah Parsons. We know that them losing five games down the stretch to end their season, pretty big deal without Micah Parsons. They were 9-3-1 with Micah, 0-5 in games that he didn't play or finish. When you remove a team leading 12.5 sacks from the equation, that's a problem. But when you kick off the season versus the Vikings, the Jets, the Falcons, and as you mentioned, Baker Mayfield and the Bucks feeling like the toughest challenge for them early in the schedule, that's an easy landing spot for that defense if you don't want Micah to have to start the season, or if you don't have him available to start the season.
19: It's not about wanting, right?
20: Right, exactly.
19: He feels more, he's not going to be ready yet. Mahomes would be, when are you going to decide to put him back? I think there are
18: more ways to protect Patrick Mahomes than there are Micah Parsons.
20: Right.
18: That's just what it comes down to.
19: So you look at that. CeCe, you've said, hey, Bears, Caleb, that's the quarterback I want in that division. Ben Johnson, that's the coach, along with your former teammate Dan Campbell, that I want in that division. All of that said, does this change your viewpoint on the Packers based on the way in which they could start without Micah?
18: No.
19: Okay.
18: But that means, but that means there's a lot of pressure on Jordan Love to deliver. I mean, that's not – like, I don't – listen, Minnesota, they're going to be interesting. The Tampa Bay Buccaneers are always competitive under Todd Bowles with Baker Mayfield. The Chicago Bears week five. Be careful with the New York Jets week two. Be careful because that's on the road. I'm just I don't look at this as a lot of layups for the Green Bay Packers in the first half of the schedule. I don't, especially without Micah. This is not a situation where you can have a tale of two Jordan Loves throughout the course of the regular season. He's going to have to put together 17 straight games where he can play really good to great football.
20: None of this Toyota-thon stuff.
18: None of this Toyota-thon stuff where he's like a slow lull at the beginning of the season
20: can't
18: and he kicks it into high gear. No, he's got to be good early on, especially without Micah. It puts more pressure on him. It puts him more forward-facing along with Matt LaFleur, and those two are going to have to deliver until Micah in that defense gets back to being as dominant as they showed early on last year.
19: Mm-hmm. Here's the counter, though, right? The counter is... their biggest rival, Bears. Look at their schedule.
20: Tough.
19: And not early, though. It's tougher late, right? At Carolina.
18: Yeah, the final month of the season for the Bears where they play all the division opponents plus the Bills, that's tough.
19: At Carolina, home against Minnesota, home against Philly, home against the Jets before the October 11th game against the Packers. So both teams, I mean, you say, you know, hey, Bears could be good, and you got to say, yeah, you're right, because you could look at this and say, both teams could be 3-1, 4-0 at that time that they would play each other. I mean, right now, Sunday, October 11th, Chicago at Green Bay, we knew it was going to be a huge game going in. It could be two undefeated teams, potentially, going in. 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
5: Jalen, do you need a new tight end? 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
19: 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Schedule released yesterday. That was last night. Pat Costello talking to Kyle Long yesterday on our show about how to DM people, because we learned that the former Pro Bowl offensive lineman not only DM'd his wife as a way of meeting her and then obviously dating her and marrying her, he also DM'd Patrick Mahomes as a way to get on the Chiefs, and he got on the Chiefs.
4: It worked. He's the king of DMs.
19: He's the king of DMs that we learned yesterday. Schedule release has been a big story, obviously, in the National Football League, which we will get to. NBA playoffs get restarted tonight. Regoing, that's not a word. Restarted tonight with Pistons and Cavs, a game number 6 in Cleveland, and game number 6 San Antonio and Minnesota in San Antonio tonight. So, in Minnesota tonight. So those games, ESPN Radio presented by Gusto, and two hockey games last night as my Vegas Knights, that's now my team, they beat the Ducks 5-1. They advance. They have the Avalanche, who have been unbelievable. President's Cup this year, 8-1 in the playoffs. Canadians beat the Sabres. Montreal up 3-2. Carolina is waiting for the winner of that. Why are you giving me that look?
4: Because you're kind of a Vegas guy now. Vegas Golden Knights.
19: Yeah.
4: You're in on the Vegas Raiders because of their schedule release video. You think Fernando Mendoza and Kirk Cousins indicating that it's going to be a very good relationship between the two of them. And now you think Mendoza is going to hit another level as a pro because of their stepbrother's schedule release
19: video.
4: That's
19: right.
4: You're a Vegas guy.
19: Yeah, I'm a Vegas guy. And we're just a wild man. Okay. First of all, the reason I like Vegas on the Knights is because, not that I was rooting for Bruce Cassidy to get fired, but I have this thing where I think the interim coach usually brings some life early on to a team.
8: Yeah.
19: They're in the conference finals in the NHL, and 15-4-1 is the record of John Tortorella since he took over as head coach. Like, there's a significance to that. But to the football part, yeah, I'm the idiot that watched that video between Mendoza and Cousins last night and thought, hey, that relationship is important, and I don't believe a rookie quarterback should automatically start right off the bat, and can you sit behind someone you're going to learn from? I guarantee you, CeCe, that early on in your career, you either didn't play as much as later in your career or sat in general, and the key was, who did you sit behind? Who was teaching you, not only from a coaching perspective, but from your brothers on the field, right? I would have to assume they're veterans early on that, like, hey, I think this guy is playing his butt off, but is also interested in my development. That's got to be important, no?
8: No, that's important. I think that the relationship between Kirk Cousins and Fernando Mendoza seems like it's off to a good start.
4: Mm-hmm.
8: I think from a personality standpoint, in terms of what both players are interested in, what both players' values and morals are, there's a lot of alignment.
4: Yeah.
8: And I think that in terms of being able to relate to the locker room, I think that's the key. Kirk Cousins has never really had an issue ingratiating himself into locker rooms. And the fact that he and Fernando Mendoza seem to have on its face a decent working relationship, I think that's a net positive in terms of the Las Vegas Raiders finding a cornerstone, their future franchise quarterback to build around, but also the timeline in which they're going to bring him along.
4: Remember when Aaron Rodgers went to the Jets and he was taking his teammates out in the city? They were doing stuff in New York City. I would love to be a fly on the wall to see what Kirk Cousins and Fernando Mendoza are doing to bond. You think they're going to Kohl's? They're going shopping?
20: Think they're building fires in the backyard?
8: Team Bible study?
20: Like, what are they doing?
19: Well, I'm sure the guys do bond over the Bible
8: study.
19: Yes.
8: No doubt.
19: Sure.
8: There's no question.
19: Yeah.
20: But I would just love to see what the two of them, because as you mentioned, they have similar personality types, what they're doing to bond and get to know
19: one another. I'll say it in a clean way. What you're saying is it doesn't scream Vegas.
20: No, I don't think they're going
19: to
20: the Vegas clubs. I don't think they have bottle service at the club.
19: It's like a bottle of milk is what the two of them have at the club. Anyway, all right. So you go to ESPN.com, and we have all the coverage, obviously, of the NFL schedule release. Our buddy Dan Graziano did something, overreaction, not overreaction, based on schedule release. And so thank you to Dan in advance, providing us some ammo to discuss here. Let's do it here. All right. Overreaction or not an overreaction? The Bears will miss the postseason. Context as to why this was asked. Strength of schedule, most difficult strength of schedule in the National Football League based on the release last night. The Chicago Bears. Smalls, overreaction or not an overreaction? Bears missed the playoffs.
20: Not an overreaction. I expect regression from the Bears. They were great last year in year one with Ben Johnson and Caleb Williams, but they won a lot of close games. Caleb had to pull a lot of fourth quarter magic out of his hat, and now the book is out on him. Yes, Ben Johnson is innovative. Yes, now this team is... they have momentum and they are having more reps together. But based on the schedule, especially the end of the regular season schedule for them, is pretty brutal. I would not be surprised in that division too, where we think the Packers are going to be good. The Lions look like they're going to be good again. What are the Vikings going to be with Kyler Murray at quarterback? I would not be surprised to see regression from the Bears this season.
8: Overreaction. I don't see a regression for the Chicago Bears. The Bears have a plus 15 day net rest differential. It's the second highest net rest differential since 2002.
19: What does that mean? You have to explain that.
8: Well, that means that when we start talking about the scheduling, they have longer weeks. They have extra days to being able to prepare for the upcoming opponent as opposed to what that opponent has. Mm. So net rest differential. So even though they have some tough games, extra time to prepare. And when you have a coach like Ben Johnson that's as adept at the X's and O's, that is a huge competitive advantage for the Chicago Bears. So I don't see the regression that everybody's talking about.
19: Overreaction, not an overreaction from Graz, ESPN.com. Bengals will return to the AFC Championship game. Smalls.
20: I can see it. I don't think this is an overreaction at all. The Bengals, with Joe Burrow healthy, are obviously a different team. And they have the league's third easiest schedule. So we have some turnover in that division as well. What are the Ravens going to look like with the new head coach and Jesse Minter? The Browns, what's the quarterback situation? The Steelers, what's the quarterback situation? I wouldn't be surprised to see the Bengals return to the form we've seen with a healthy Joe Burrow.
8: Yeah, listen, there's a lot to like with the Cincinnati Bengals. The schedule, it's crazy. Only four opponents with winning records from a year ago. And two of those games are the Pittsburgh Steelers. So, I mean, I like what the Bengals did in terms of their defensive line, trading for Dexter Lawrence, bringing in Jonathan Allen, drafting Cassius Howell out of Texas A&M, signing Boye Mafe. You still have Shamar Stewart, who was a first-round pick from a year ago. You got Miles Murphy, who was a first-round pick from 2023. They have a lot of talent in that defensive line room, and I think that sets the stage for what should be a much-improved unit coming into 2026. But the biggest question I have with the Bengals is, are they going to be serious about protecting Joe Burrow? And the biggest way they're going to have to protect him is keep him out of the shotgun. They spend so much time in the shotgun. There's no deception. All defenders on the other side of the ball, they know where the ball is at all times. Something about that has to change if the Cincinnati Bengals are going to help Joe Burrow get through a season healthy.
19: Overreaction or not an overreaction? The Kansas City Chiefs will return to the Super Bowl. Easy early portion of the schedule with Mahomes banged up. Smalls.
20: Overreaction. I know you guys both say as long as Mahomes is healthy for the majority of the season that you expect them to be right back there. I am not in that camp. When Mahomes was healthy, the numbers have been in decline. After the Eagles took it to them in the Super Bowl, that team did not look the same when Mahomes was healthy earlier in the year. You have Travis Kelce returning, who's obviously at the end of his career. The secondary, gone. They went to L.A. And most importantly, they're in a very, very difficult division. So I'm not ready to go there with the Chiefs and just assume that because Patrick Mahomes is going to come back healthy at some early point of the season that they're going to be able to return to form and get back to the Super Bowl.
8: Health and availability of the others around him have played a huge role in what we saw last year, right? right. Rashee Rice dealing with some stuff off the field. Xavier Worthy getting hurt early on. That matters. The offensive line, Josh Simmons not particularly being healthy early on in the season. I think all of those key actors, if they're healthy, that sets up well for Patrick Mahomes. And then, oh, by the way, he's got K-9 in the backfield, a Super Bowl MVP, a 1,000-yard rusher. Patrick Mahomes, since he became a full-time starter in Kansas City, has never had a 1,000-yard rusher. So I think this is going to be a huge difference. If the Kansas City Chiefs are going to get back to the Super Bowl, and I absolutely think it's possible, they're going to have to adopt the philosophy offensively of what the New England Patriots did in the 2010s with Tom Brady. Remember, they went to, what, four Super Bowls in the 2010s between 2014 and 2018. In a couple of those seasons, you're talking about the New England Patriots being top three in rush attempts in the league. Kansas City has never been that. They need to start that part, that phase for Patrick Mahomes' career, having a dominant run game to support the greatest quarterback talent we've seen in a generation.
19: Overreaction or not an overreaction, just as a setup for a point of context here, five of the previous 10 Super Bowls have featured a team that did not make the playoffs in the season before, including New England this past year, the Bengals in 2021, the Niners in 19, Eagles in 17, Falcons in 16. So with that, reaction, overreaction or not an overreaction, a team that missed last season's playoffs will play in the Super Bowl this upcoming season.
8: Yeah, I think that is legitimate.
19: So not an overreaction.
8: Not an overreaction. And my early candidate, leader in the clubhouse based on the schedule, my Baltimore Ravens.
20: It's a good one.
8: Baltimore Ravens' first seven games against non-playoff opponents. Now, it's followed by a stretch where they have four straight playoff teams, and then they finish with four straight division games. I think the schedule sets up well for Jesse Minter in his first year. If they can avoid the early season drama that the Baltimore Ravens always seem to fall into, think back to what happened in Buffalo last year, the year before that, Isaiah Likely's toe on the back line of the end zone. Like, if they can avoid that early season opener drama and get this thing off to a hot start, all of a sudden now you could talk about the Baltimore Ravens grabbing the AFC North title and running away with that on their way to running away with the number one seed in the AFC.
20: And if I was going to pick a team to do that, I'm going to stay in the same division and go with the aforementioned Cincinnati Bengals.
19: I think they're, and by the way, the Ravens per DraftKings, the favorites to actually get to the Super Bowl out of the AFC. I think if you just go based on a non-playoff teams that are getting the most hype on our network by our analysts, just teams that have been mentioned, okay, that I would say consider them. Detroit.
8: Yeah.
19: Dallas certainly is getting a lot of hype. The Giants have gotten a lot of hype. I don't know that anyone's ready to say Super Bowl, but there's certainly been buzz around playoffs.
20: Well, people weren't ready to say Super Bowl with the Patriots last season.
19: Me as a Patriots fan, until they got there, I wasn't ready to say
8: that. How is that possible? We were talking about them being a Super Bowl contender for the majority of the season, and you just couldn't get on board.
19: I don't know. Bad job by me. Baltimore, as you mentioned. Cincinnati, as you mentioned. Kansas City, obviously, is technically not a playoff team from a year ago. Right? So you do have candidates of non-playoff teams that if I told you Baltimore was going to be in the Super Bowl, you'd be like, yeah, and? Kansas City, yeah, and? Detroit and Dallas, you would say, based on history recently. You'd
20: and
19: be
20: in
19: like,
20: that division.
19: I don't know about that.
8: Can I throw out a team that nobody seems to have a read on? The Washington Commanders.
20: They are the most under-discussed big X-factor story in the NFL this season.
8: Nobody has a read on them, and they were in the Final Four 2 years ago. Nobody has a read on them.
20: Because you had turnover in the coaching staff, Jaden Daniels coming back from injury. There's a lot of question marks there, but there's a lot of upside there.
8: I'm going to say this. If the Commanders can get through the first three games of their season with a winning record, they will be in the postseason.
19: At the Eagles, at the Cowboys, home against the Seahawks. That's impossible. Under discussed. If only we had a four-hour national show to do that every day. We'll work on that. But you know what? You're right. What's there to discuss? You know what's there to discuss about the Commanders? That we don't discuss them because there's been no drama this offseason with them. That Jaden Daniels coming off the injury and their division is unbelievably dramatic. They have the Cowboys. The Eagles now have become as dramatic as the Cowboys. And the Giants not only made a coaching change, they got a Super Bowl winning coach who everyone knows by one name, Harbaugh.
20: And we didn't know if the GM was going to be the GM to start the season.
19: And we still don't, I feel like, in Joe Shane. So, yeah, they are the least, to Smalls' point, they're the least talked about team, but for good reason, because when you're doing the compare and contrast, should we spend the time on the Commanders or the Eagles? The Eagles have a superstar player that we're waiting to trade. for months now. They have an offensive coordinator that gets fired. They have a general manager who's unbelievable and who has won with multiple coaches and multiple quarterbacks. That's pretty juicy.
20: There's a quarterback who has a new offensive coordinator quite literally every year, a former Super Bowl MVP that people are wondering if he's even good or could be on the hot seat.
19: Mm. And that's why we spend less time on the Commanders. Okay, so overreaction, not an overreaction. It's not an overreaction. Ask this question. Are we looking at a couple of game sevens in the NBA? We'll get to that after CC has this from Granger.
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30: It's an NBA playoff doubleheader. 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Then in Minnesota, the Timberwolves look to force a Game 7 against the Spurs. 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
19: We are on Sportsmanlike here on ESPN Radio. 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Cam Pratt doing a tremendous job today of playing the wrong music for different themes. This is the Heat intro that they play. So we have...
20: Do you think any of us on this show...
5: Stop making everything about the Heat.
19: I'm just saying you played Cheeseburger in Paradise for the Packers.
5: Yeah, cheese. Everyone got it.
19: Pistons, Cavs tonight. Spurs, Timberwolves tonight. Which one's more likely to go to Game 7?
20: Spurs, Timberwolves.
8: Agreed.
19: Okay, so then you just made an insanely bold statement I want to hear more on. So you think the Cavs-Pistons is donezo?
8: Yeah, it's over.
19: Tonight, in Cleveland, it's done.
8: Yes.
19: You're letting everybody know that. It's done.
8: Yes.
19: Wow. Smalls, you're saying it's done, too. Pistons are dead at this point.
20: I said Minnesota-San Antonio more because of the confidence I have in Minnesota and Ant Edwards. Like his commentary after the game where he said he doesn't see anybody in the locker room that's worried. There's another basketball game. Come out, put your boots on, get ready to go to war. I think Minnesota is going to be really fired up for this game, and they've found interesting ways to win this postseason. They've very much had a next man up mentality. They've been a tough out even when their backs are against the wall. So I wouldn't be surprised if we're looking at a Game 7 between these two and if Minnesota takes it to San Antonio.
19: Mm. And Knicks and Thunder, if you're them right now, just sitting around waiting, both teams trying to get guys healthy, Jalen Williams for the Thunder, OG Anunoby for the Knicks specifically, is there a specific rooting interest that you would have, whether it's team?
8: Yeah, if you're the Thunder, you want this to go seven games because you're hoping that Minnesota comes out of this series in the semis. You don't want to deal with Wemby. You haven't had very much luck throughout the course of the regular season when you're faced to San Antonio. Right? You played five times, you only won one of those games. So you want it to be a seven game series because that's the only chance that Minnesota has of coming out of that series.
20: You also want it to go seven because this has been an incredibly physical series.
8: No doubt about it.
20: Whoever you're going to face, you want them to be as worn down as possible.
8: You want somebody to be tenderized.
20: Exactly. No doubt. We're not going to cause it though. No chance.
19: So what's interesting about this though is if Minnesota were to come back and win this series, there's a part of me that would say if I'm Oklahoma City, I know you could beat anyone, but like that's the level of momentum that Ant-Man would have. That would be three straight Western Conference Finals, which is one more than Daryl Morey had in 19 years as a GM.
8: Oh my God.
19: No, I just want to make sure
8: how
19: that
8: did you
19: people
8: work
19: are aware
8: Daryl
19: of that.
8: Morey in
20: it's
8: an
20: amazing
8: well,
20: no, I'm just how saying, you find a way to throw shade at Daryl Morey.
19: Numerically,
8: the
19: I'm just saying.
8: The man just got fired. He ain't got no job. And you still talking about it.
0: I'm pretty good at the winning thing.
19: He's got a lot of money, I'll tell you that much. But anyway. Point is,
20: he got fired on his day off.
19: Point is, that would be three straight Western Conference Finals and coming back from 3-2 down against Wemby. You don't think is there anything to the concept of momentum going into the next round? Because you could say Oklahoma City is rooting for the Spurs to lose, but the Spurs losing would mean a great comeback for the T-Wolves and maybe this invincibility feeling that they would have now moving forward. No?
8: No.
19: No, okay.
8: No.
19: I tried. Sorry, Minnesota. I tried
8: no,
19: here.
8: No.
19: I tried. So are we just then, so three teams in your mind are really trending towards the finals? Three, in your minds, how many teams right now could you even envision in the finals?
20: The Knicks, obviously the Thunder, and the Spurs.
19: CeCe? Cause you just wrote off Minnesota, and you wrote off Detroit.
20: I'm really writing off well, yeah, because I think the Spurs could beat the Thunder.
8: I do, too. And I could see three teams in the finals. Knicks,
20: yeah.
8: Thunder, Spurs.
19: All right, so let me
20: and
19: make
20: even with that, the Spurs are number three on that list because of the depth of OKC and obviously the muscle memory, the championship muscle memory.
19: Let me make
8: not
19: a case
8: according
19: for
8: to
19: Cleveland.
8: Sam Mitchell, they're not.
19: Well, let me make a case for Cleveland, then.
8: Go ahead.
19: And I don't want this to be an anti-Knicks thing at all. I want this to be a pro-Cleveland thing. Cleveland has been good for the last few years since Donovan Mitchell has been there.
20: Yeah.
19: They make the coaching change from J.B. Bickerstaff, who is a very good coach. Obviously, you see what he's done with Detroit. They make the in-season trade with James Harden, who I do not think is a big-game playoff performer, but the last couple of games he has played well, to his credit. They have tremendous depth. They can play double bigs. They have guys that have been there and done that, like Max Strus and Dennis Schroeder from either Olympics or playoffs or whatever. And they have a clear best player on the team. Again, so all these things, the Knicks can say the exact same thing. The Knicks are awesome. But the Cavs have a lot of things that you would look at and say, who am I going to go to in a big spot? Donovan Mitchell, no doubt. Can I play multiple ways? Yes, because I can play Allen and Mobley. And then if I want to take one of them out, probably Allen in that spot, can I go small ball? Yes, you can. You can do that, obviously, with Evan Mobley at center. And Max Strus is 6'5"-ish and big and strong enough to attempt to guard a bigger player. So, like, you can do things with them that I think would be versatile relative to lineups. So don't the Cavs have a lot of what it takes to potentially make a run to the finals?
8: Yeah, the Cavs can score a lot. They can score with the Knicks. The problem is they don't play defense nearly as well as the Knicks. And that becomes the question. And that's the biggest difference between the Knicks last year and this year. Mike Brown did what Tom Thibodeau couldn't. Get Karl Anthony Towns to lock in on the defensive end of the court and play like a 7-foot player. So I respect everything that Cleveland has done this season. I just don't think Cleveland can get the requisite stops that it's going to take to beat the Knicks in the conference finals.
19: Very quickly, we have 6 teams left in the NBA, okay? Can we just rank very quickly most to least likely to get to the finals? So most would be Oklahoma City.
20: Yep.
8: Yes.
19: Second?
8: Next. Actually, no. No. I wouldn't put OKC number one.
20: Really?
8: No. I think I would put the New York Knicks.
20: Wow. I have Knicks too.
8: Most right. likely to get to the finals?
20: What?
8: I think I would put the Knicks number one.
20: Nuno doesn't like that you did that.
8: Why?
20: Because he feels like it's...
19: Well, that's also his viewpoint of the opponent.
8: That's what I'm saying.
19: So wait, Smalls has... CC has the Knicks.
20: I have OKC, then the Knicks.
19: Okay, and then you have what, CC?
20: Spurs 3.
19: Wait, hold on. CC, you have Oklahoma City 2?
8: Yes.
19: Okay. So then 3 Spurs for both of you?
8: Yes.
20: 4 Minnesota for me.
19: Okay. CC?
8: Agreed.
19: Mini for both of you at 4. Who's 5 then?
20: Cavs.
8: Yep.
19: And who's 6? So then 6 obviously would be
20: Detroit.
19: Okay. So the real
8: sorry, Javante.
19: The only discrepancy is most likely to get to the finals, which is in large part based on path. Small says, I don't care about the path. It's Oklahoma City. Have you not watched them? They haven't lost the game. CeCe says, yeah, Oklahoma City's great. I can envision the Spurs beating them. The Knicks' path is much easier. Fascinating. Fascinating. Our buddy David Dennis Jr. will join us, weigh in on this and other things as well. Coming up next, we're on Sportsmanlike, presented by Progressive Insurance.
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0: Kerr keeps it. Here's Pippen. Pippen outside the arc on the left. 8 on the shot. Hands back Jordan. Here's 6 on the shot. Jordan keeps the dribble. Jordan fights. Jordan hits Kerr. Kerr, 18's not a good!
30: And we're just getting started. The NBA is on ESPN Radio.
19: Evan Cohen here. 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
34: Daryl Morey is the single most overrated executive in the history of sports.
35: Two conference finals in 19 seasons. Never been to the NBA finals. Postseason record 79-79. The two worst contracts in the National Basketball Association, and he carries himself in a way you would think he is Pat Riley and Jerry West combined.
36: That clip has created an existential crisis for your boy. For the second time in a week, I agree with Evan Cohen and the take that he has. This is devastating to me and my loved ones. The things that this is causing me to reassess, to take inventory of, it's truly devastating.
34: 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Yeah, that's a great setup. 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There's an option that fits. Marriott Bonvoy, where game day checks in. For some reason, David Dennis Jr. is joining us now. ESPN Radio, okay. Manscaped.
20: May I jump in here?
34: Okay, go ahead.
20: David Dennis Jr., friend in life. friend of the show, joining us now, as you mentioned, Evan. David, you agreed, not once but twice, with an Evan Cohen take, wellness check. How are you? Have your friends and family disowned you? Are you sick to your stomach by yourself?
0: Yeah, I'm going through some really intense counseling right now. You know, I'm trying to recover. Mm. You know, my loved ones have stood by me during this time.
20: Nice.
0: And, you know, I really appreciate you, Smalls, for checking in on me. That's calls and texts from everybody who's just been wondering if I'm okay.
20: Right.
0: I really appreciate that. The letters that I've been getting, it's really appreciated in this tough time.
1: Oh, my gosh. David Dennis, I got to ask you this question. Like, this is a time for you to be introspective and evaluate everything about your life choices and how you've come to such a pass where you're agreeing with Evan Cohen, but not once, but twice. But with the specific take around Daryl Morey, what makes him the most overrated executive in all of sports?
0: The guy, Daryl Morey, this guy has carried himself as the smartest dude in the room for 2 decades now. And I get it. You got the analytics, the Sloan stuff, all of that, and you're buddies with a whole lot of journalists who don't want to say the truth about you. I get it. Like, you've done good things, but the way that he's treated, as if when he comes into an organization, he is going to be the savior of that organization, when he has never been the savior of any organization. In fact, he is an albatross for the Philadelphia 76ers because he signed 2 incredibly bad contracts he didn't need to do. And Daryl Morey, for all of the things that he's done well, one thing that he has never been able to, he said himself, he does not believe in chemistry. And so sometimes, like, the human element of general managing, he misses that. And that is important because sometimes players don't like each other. Players get along. Players want certain players to play with. And he wants to go, I'm crunching the numbers. This should work. And it's never worked. It has never worked in the history of Daryl Morey. Now, he's gotten people close to that promised land, but he's never gotten there. And I think, like, we treat him as if when the next place he's going to go will be a place that will be sudden champions. That's never been the case with this dude.
2: Despite all of the words against me, I very much agree with what David Dennis Jr. just said. Hey, you're an unsportsmanlike, presented by Progressive Insurance. David,
0: but it's okay for you to agree with me because I'm always right. Me agreeing with you.
20: Yeah.
2: But you're agreeing with me. Man. I'm agreeing with you agreeing with me.
0: Yeah, that's where
1: it doesn't work for him.
2: I have to come up with a completely different take.
0: I'm getting re-triggered. I'm getting re-triggered.
20: I mean, you are the man who said Outkast was overrated.
0: Yes, yes. Well, that was, and this is painful for me. I had a moment of vulnerability and now you guys have clipped it up. You're replaying it over the airwaves and letting everybody into my pain, my vulnerable moment. It's really insensitive by the good folks, over there, new knowing them by making me relive this trauma, with everybody. But you know, I do what I can for the team.
2: All right. Well, I'm going to ask a couple of questions, but hopefully that doesn't throw you off here. More likely in your mind to get to the finals, Oklahoma City or the Knicks?
0: I think the Knicks. I think the Knicks are more likely to get to the finals. I think Knicks OKC is probably the favorite matchup here. But let's start with OKC. Here's my concern with OKC. This J-Dub injury is a thing. Like, I think they need to be fully healthy to beat what I presume to be a Spurs team that is like getting better by the day. Like, I don't think people understand what we're seeing with Dylan Harper. Like, Dylan Harper is emerging as a guy that come October, when we're talking about the best players out of this draft, it'll be Flagg, Knipple, and Harper, Neck. Like, he is as good as those dudes right now, and he's getting better by the week. Like, they're going to put pressure on OKC. We saw what they did in the regular season. I think they need a healthy J-Dub to win because they haven't been tested yet. Now, on the other side, the Knicks, I mean, what we've been hearing or we've been thinking is that if they play the Pistons, it'll be a physical team. It'll be a team that'll rough them up. Jalen Duren is on a milk carton right now, and that's a big part of what would have given the Knicks trouble. You know, and the Cavs, they're so inconsistent. We're getting deeper into the James Harden playoff stuff, which I don't trust. I think the Knicks have an easier route to the finals.
1: Double D, of the remaining teams in the playoff field, what player has the most to gain from a legacy standpoint?
0: is Wemby. I think Wemby has the most to gain because, like, this dude can leapfrog so many expectations of what we thought we could be looking at. Like, if this dude does this now, like, we were saying this is going to be the Wemby thing in the next few years, you know, everybody get, you know, stand, if you're in line, stay in line, because this dude's going to win all Defensive Player of the Year and MVP for a while. If he does this already, we're going to be looking at changing what we think about this dude in terms of all-time stuff. And I think beyond that, if it's not Wemby, it would probably be Jalen Brunson. Because if you wanted to win a championship in New York, you are royalty in that city forever. Like, get the statue built, win the championship, and then build the statue the next day.
1: Double D, I want to revisit what you said about Wemby. If he does beat the Thunder in the conference finals and goes on to win the NBA finals, are we crowning him as the best player in the world at that point?
0: Yeah, I mean, we're kind of close to doing it now. I mean, what does this dude have to do? He's been the best player in the playoffs, in my opinion. If he goes up with SGA and they're neck and neck, even if they lose, I would be coming into the league next season and say Wemby should be the best player in the league and should be favored for MVP. Like, this Wemby reign.

0: Will he, won't he with Milwaukee? Are you ready for that with LeBron with the Lakers? Will he, won't he? Where do you stand on what LeBron and the Lakers should do about their relationship moving forward?
1: Okay, I'm not over the LeBron thing as much as I am the Giannis, because the good thing about LeBron and the Lakers is they're going to give it to you real. Like, the problem with Milwaukee and Giannis is that they've been doing, like, this very, very, like, super passive aggressive that is, like, annoying. We know what you really feel. Just say it. LeBron and the Lakers are going to be passive aggressive to the point we know what they're doing, and they're going to be so wildly petty throughout this whole process. It's going to be so just so delicious to watch. Like, we're going to watch it play out in real time. In terms of what LeBron should do, I think that him and the Lakers are going to do this game for a little bit of time before he realizes what to do. Like, I think for the first time in his career, LeBron has no clue what he's doing in the off season, and that's really exciting, because I have no clue what he's doing in the off season. I know what I would like to see him do. I think it'd be great for him to go to Golden State and team up with Stephen Curry for, like, one last run. Like, that feels like a good poetic ending to his career. I kind of don't want to see a nasty passive aggressive thing with him and the Lakers. Like, if the Lakers are not going to treat him like he should be treated on his last year, he should go somewhere else.
2: Yeah, I hate that idea. Well, not for now, but it's great for your friends in Steph Curry. I think that would be a terrible move for LeBron relative to his, I mean, people would turn on him again in a way he doesn't want them to turn on him if he joins the Warriors.
1: What are you talking about? It'll be fun. It'll be so fun. The two old guys, it'll be, you can't
2: get it, but it's almost, but David, to me, it's almost like Steph won the battle at that point. Like, oh, you're coming to me. Like, we went head-to-head all these years. I won more titles head-to-head than you did, and now you're coming to me.
3: He's already won the battle.
2: Well, right, but then it's even more, right? To be continued on that. David Dennis Jr., of course, ESPN Radio, Antscape. I want to talk about what you wrote this week. What did you write, and what do we need to understand about what Lane Kiffin did and said this past week?
1: So I wrote about Lane Kiffin and his very disingenuous way to talk about University of Mississippi and LSU. Like Lane Kiffin, of course, as we know, did his Vanity Fair interview, and he was talking about how hard it is to recruit black players because of the Confederate sort of, you know, fervor that exists in Ole Miss. And I get it. And that is extremely true. As somebody who's raised in Mississippi, who knows all about Ole Miss, I've seen it firsthand. It's terrible, and it's one of the things that they need to reckon with. The problem is Lane Kiffin waiting until he's gone and goes to LSU and says these things is extremely disingenuous, and it feels like he's brushing over or, like, trying to find a way to get everybody to understand his perspective of why he left Ole Miss in disgrace. Like, there's nothing in me or nothing that he has done to make me believe that Lane Kiffin sat there and said, man, this racism is killing me inside, I gotta go somewhere else. Like, that did not factor in his decision to go to LSU. But if you're going to do that, if you're going to be at LSU and say, look, Ole Miss, the problem with their recruiting and their history of black players and all that stuff is too much to handle, then you better say something about what's going on in Louisiana. Like, you got to be that dude at LSU. Otherwise, you are emperor with no clothes, because it just looks like a guy who is just trying to make everybody feel okay about what he did at Ole Miss.
3: And, oh, by the way, go look up why LSU's mascot is the Tigers.
1: Mm-hmm.
3: There's that.
1: Well, yeah, that's the thing. That's the thing. Now that you said this, we are going, half the people, 90% of people did not know why LSU Tigers were called the Tigers. But now that you said this, we are going to also pull back the curtain and talk about what's going on, like, the history of LSU and all these other SEC schools. Like, it backfired in Kiffin in a way that he should have seen coming.
2: David Dennis Jr., Antscape senior writer, ESPN radio host, my number one nemesis. Thank you, as always. We will talk soon.
1: Of course. Thank you for disagreeing with me and being wrong about LeBron and Steph. It made me feel it like...
3: There you go. All is right in the world now. There we go.
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2: 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You know what? 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
15: I'm over it. With Pat the producer.
16: I hurt my knee standing up from the couch this weekend. Can it possibly be more over for me? We're just concerned with Nuno at this point.
17: I'm concerned with all of you. You're all falling apart. I'm the only one holding it together here. Jeez.
16: You put out a poll and 68% of people agree with old Pat. You can in fact be out on the town during the daytime.
18: Let's ask Freddie and Harry.
19: I'm over it, man. I'm over it.
20: I'm over it. I'm sick and tired and over it.
16: Get a life.
18: Yes, each and every day at this time, our producer, Pat Costello, gives us items in and around sports entertainment, his life that he is over, along with Michelle Smallman, Chris Canty, Evan Cohen, with you here on Unsportsmanlike, presented by Progressive Insurance. Pat is out, allegedly, for his sister's graduation, really because he's going to the PGA this weekend and probably just hovering around Scotty, tied for the lead right now at 3-under, but he claims it's for his sister's graduation.
21: Is Pat Costello Scotty Scheffler's good luck charm?
18: Maybe. Scotty had some unbelievable putts yesterday, long ones, to get to 3-under, tied with six other guys at the PGA. Of course, all the coverage on ESPN. And Cam Pratt in for Pat Costello today. Cam.
22: Yeah, huge couple weeks for the Costello siblings. One graduates, one gets married, the other is going to watch golf. The big three, as we all know. So good for Pat. I think he's going with his mom, so that's the Mother's Day gift that he is
18: giving him.
22: So I think that's pretty good.
17: Pretty good.
22: All right, let's talk about encores at concerts. I went to a concert last week, and I know there's like a real reason they do this. You know, lets it get the band get a break, builds the excitement. But I just find the concept of an encore very silly. It's kind of like adult peekaboo. They're like, we're going away, but we'll be back. Mm. Like, I just find it very funny. Like, we all know they're coming back on stage, but everyone's kind of like whispering in the crowd, like, oh my God, they're going to come back out. Like, you could be 15 to like 65 years old. Everyone gets excited over an encore. And I just find the idea of it very funny because we all know it's going to happen. And then it does. And everyone's like, oh my God, they came back out. Like, we're not used to this at this point. I think it's funny.
21: So I'm with him on that with the planned encore. But what about the impromptu encore, Cam? Where it's not scheduled, where nobody is anticipating it, and the band comes out and plays because the crowd just wants more.
22: But that's still
18: doesn't
22: planned.
18: Happen anymore. I feel that's like they're planned. Always
21: doesn't
18: planned.
21: Happen anymore.
17: I think you
18: no,
17: can.
18: It's always planned
17: because the entire production has to know with the lighting, the sound, all of that. Right?
22: And it's usually like some of their best songs they save for the encore, so you know they're not going to go away
21: without doing the best song.
22: And they might do When You Were Young or Mr. Brightside at the end.
18: Okay.
22: In an encore.
18: I'm glad you brought that up. So what if there's this? What if there's this curveball? I go to the Killers show at the Garden a couple of years ago.
22: Oh boy.
18: Encore
0: It's with Bruce Springsteen.
22: Oh, yeah. That's pretty good.
0: So they come back out and they're like, by the way, he's here too.
22: I like that.
0: Whoa, like, oh my, that's when you
21: so
0: get
21: So you're not all the way out on the encore.
22: No, I...
0: You need a hook to the encore. I want a ruling on this because I think this is one of the worst things a friend can do to another friend. Go to the Garden. A friend of mine is there. I got him tickets. We're not sitting together. I got him separate tickets to the Killers. Somehow he got wind of the set list before. I guess somebody left it out by accident. Texts me a picture of it. He goes, looks like Springsteen's coming out at the end.
22: Bad move.
0: You can't ruin that.
21: No.
0: You imagine you guys go, we go to a Rihanna concert. You see it like, hey, it looks like Jay-Z's coming out at the end. I don't want to know that before.
17: Okay. Or did he think maybe I should tell my friend, don't try to leave early.
0: Why would I leave early?
17: Some people leave early.
0: No, because you also know at some of these places they have a curfew. So you know exactly, because if you go over that time, it's an enormous price for the artist.
22: Also, you're not leaving early because you know there's an encore.
0: Yeah. That's a bad job.
22: Yeah, I think you got to let that be a surprise.
0: You can't have that. Imagine we always talk WWE. Like, there's so many great, like, oh my God, Canty came in for this match at the end. Imagine if somebody texts you there, like, by the way, Canty's going to interfere with the last match. I don't want to. Why am I going if I want to know that? That would be cool if you do that, by the way.
17: But there's a difference. When you go to concerts, you typically know what songs to expect.
0: But Smalls, who's your favorite artist? Two favorite artists.
17: Beyonce.
0: And?
17: One and two.
0: Give me another one.
22: That's good.
17: Rihanna.
0: Okay.
17: It used to be Frank Ocean. We are beefing.
0: All right, but imagine...
17: It's thawing.
0: Imagine if all of a sudden they were performing together at the end and you knew that in advance and it was supposed to be a surprise. That stinks.
17: It would not lessen or dampen my excitement one ounce.
0: Yeah, it did for me. It did for me.
22: I think that's a good take, Evan. You can't spoil it for someone else.
0: Yeah.
22: Especially if they're a huge fan of both.
0: Right. And it's always cool when you see artists, fans of other artists. And like them celebrate, like Brandon Flowers of the Killers loves Springsteen, so he brings him out because like that's his idol that he's playing in Madison Square Garden.
17: That's actually so sick.
0: That's what I'm saying.
17: This is your idol, and it's Bruce Springsteen
21: in the Garden.
17: In the Garden,
0: yeah. And to surprise your fans, except for me,
17: an all-time awesome
0: who got
17: moment.
0: Tipped off, and I didn't want to be.
17: But did it lessen your excitement?
0: Okay. Yes, because you didn't have that surprise.
21: So you didn't enjoy
0: moment.
21: It. It took away from your enjoyment.
0: I enjoyed it.
17: Evan hates the Killers.
0: No, and that's not. That's not what I'm saying.
22: Don't do that.
0: That's not what I'm saying at all. It obviously, it just you don't get the surprise pop. Stevie Van Zandt would back me up on that. They did it because they wanted it to be a surprise. Cam.
22: Is that the next one?
0: Yeah. Well, let's try to say.
22: Well, let's stay on the music theme here. Drake. Dropped an album. Oh no. He dropped three albums.
17: Oh.
22: He was scheduled to drop Iceman. He also dropped Maid of Honor and Habibti. 43 total songs that Drake dropped this morning. I'm not really a double album guy in general. And I know we just talked about surprises are nice. I don't need 43 songs from an artist on one day. There is something to restraint. There is something to less is more. Give me 12 to 16 songs. I don't need all the excess. This is too much from Drake.
17: Are they 43 bangers? Like, what is the
22: I have not listened to all 43 in the last couple hours.
0: Let me ask you a question. Has any artist ever given you 43 bangers in the history of a catalog? 43 is an enormous number.
17: Well, usually you're not getting 43 at once.
0: I know, but if you take whoever... I don't want to name names. Whoever you out there believe is the greatest artist or band to ever live, can you name 43 bangers?
17: Yes.
22: I think the Beatles 43? Have 43 bangers.
21: Yeah, double albums is dicey.
17: I'll give you...
21: Very dicey.
0: But that's your favorite Biggie album, is it not?
21: Yeah, but that's Biggie. The double albums typically are dicey, man.
17: Can I include Destiny's Child?
0: Sure.
17: I will come up with 43 Beyonce bangers by the end of the show.
21: I think she actually can.
0: Okay, so then you're talking about the elite of the elites. 43 historically versus 43 at once.
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30: Here comes the blitz. May. Here's he. Tries to throw. Ball comes out. Going the other way with it. Turning upfield. It's Chinna Owusu. And he scores. Touchdown. Seahawks.
31: And Allen reaches over the goal line and he is in. He went high side this time instead of low. And he punched it in for the 1 yard touchdown run. Mr. MVP with four total touchdowns.
32: Snap and hold. 42 yard kick from Aubrey.
31: The Cowboys have won this football game. Butter, butter, butter, butter, butter. I don't know when they won one that felt like this.
32: Caleb, play fake. Looking to throw. Going deep.

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1: I got you 26 without trying.
0: Yeah.
1: Without trying. I will be complete by next break.
0: I don't think that we were doubting that Beyonce would have that, but I think what we were saying is it takes an iconic all-time once-in-a-lifetime artist to have 43 great songs, right? Or bands.
2: Sure.
0: I wasn't saying that there was no one. It's unlikely. When you get an icon like Beyonce.
2: If you're Drake, you have the bandwidth to come up with 43 songs, but you don't have the bandwidth not to swagger jack George Gervin's nickname and call yourself the Iceman. Can we stop with that?
3: I mean, but he is
1: Caleb
3: Canadian.
1: Williams.
2: Caleb Williams. Drake, y'all are not the Iceman. There's only one Iceman. And he's got one hell of a finger roll. And it's not them.
1: Find your own lane.
2: Find your own nickname. You got so much creativity as an artist. So much creativity as a football player. You can't come up with your own nickname, dog?
1: Also.
2: Come on, man.
1: Here's the real risk in what Drake did. Mm-hmm. Dropping a triple album with 43 songs. If there's not one or the totality of the three that beats Not Like Us, that's humiliating.
2: Yeah.
1: You had 43 tries. And if you don't beat Not Like Us or have a song that is definitively the song of the summer that will be bigger than that in some way.
2: And you can't beat GNX from Kendrick.
0: Wait,
1: that's embarrassing.
2: Three albums can't beat the one.
1: Now,
0: you just said something very interesting. That's a very good point you just made.
1: Thank you. I agree.
0: You don't know which one I'm talking about.
1: I don't care.
0: Does Drake have to have the song of the summer?
1: Has to, definitively. 43 tries?
0: You put too much pressure on yourself? Because I am telling you.
1: You can't go 0 for 43.
0: Well, this French Montana, Rick Ross, Max B song, Smoking Part 2, is awesome.
2: Mix in Miami, that album with Rick Ross, that is in strong contention for album of the year.
0: So, but then what we're saying is the number one song between today, May 15th, and when the football season starts, let's say, right? So the schedule comes out yesterday. The season starts September 9th. It really starts September 14th on Monday Night Football, Denver and Kansas City. And it really ends February 14th with the Super Bowl in L.A., Super Bowl 61 on ABC, ESPN, Disney. No big deal. We have the greatest Super Bowl ever, and it's going to be the biggest Super Bowl ever. But between now and September 9th, the most popular song on this show has to be a Drake song?
1: Has to.
0: That Cam or Pat or Jovante have to want to play that song because it hits the masses more than any other song.
4: You think Pat's going to be playing a lot of Drake songs?
0: Maybe if it's Actually, it's no different than us saying, give me the Cowboys schedule. What's Mahomes up to? Tell me where Micah is. You're playing the hits of like what everyone seems to have an opinion on. And like Pink Pony Club, you could say you hate it. You know exactly what it is when I say it.
1: Drake got into a beef with Kendrick Lamar. And Kendrick ended it in such a dramatic fashion. It not only became the biggest song
2: at the Super Bowl.
1: It not only became the biggest song in the world, and he won Grammys because of his diss towards you. It got to be the Super Bowl halftime show where he embarrassed you on the big stage in music, entertainment, and sports.
0: Yeah, I'm rooting for this to be awesome. I haven't listened to
1: Me
0: it
1: too.
0: Yet. I am a fan of Drake's music for sure, and so I am looking forward to listening to
1: and
0: this.
1: And he was wearing a Green Bay Packers jacket in the promo. I don't know if it's in the videos or whatnot, but again.
2: Not a great time for you.
1: Or is it? Or is he 43 for 43 and the Packers are going to win the Super Bowl? I don't know.
4: It's going to have to be a long run for Evan today to get through all three albums.
1: Yeah, no, you going to queue it up for the run?
0: Drake, Lil Wayne, I'm sorry. That is not what I'm going to do today because of the fact that I am going to there's a new Hoop Collective out. So, yeah, I mean, I'm going to have to go
1: Windy.
0: There. Windy. I mean,
4: Pod of the Summer, people are saying.
0: Pod of the Summer.
1: Very good, Cam.
0: That's a good one. All right, so what's a bigger release? Drake's 43 songs or the 272 games that were released last night?
1: It's the NFL schedule.
0: The NFL schedule release.
1: Not even close.
0: So we've got 17 games, 32 teams, 272 games, Super Bowl rematch between New England and Kansas City to what? New England and Seattle to start the season on September 9th. September 10th, you got the Rams and the Niners in Australia. Monday Night Football, this schedule we have in Monday Night Football is phenomenal. When you look up and down that schedule, you realize...
2: Monday Night Football.
1: Very, very well done.
0: Every playoff team last year, playing on Monday Night Football this year. Every division winner last year, playing on Monday Night Football this year. That is a hell of a schedule. Holiday schedules, Thanksgiving. Night before it, you got Green Bay and the Rams in L.A. Day of Thanksgiving, Philly, Dallas, Detroit, Chicago, KC, and Buffalo. Another no skipper. And then, no, it is. Seriously, that's great. And then Christmas Day games, Green Bay and Chicago, Buffalo and Denver, Rams and Seahawks, September 9th through January 10th. That's the regular season. Super Bowl 61 on February 14th in LA, here on ESPN, ABC, all of our Disney products. Reactions. I gave you kind of the details, biggest reaction, smallest, your biggest takeaway from the schedule last night.
1: Is that Thanksgiving is going to be awesome. The Wednesday before and the day of. The slate is unbelievable. Cece, you mentioned too the Christmas games earlier as well. Just I think you said it earlier, the holiday games in general are going to be amazing. But I'm not going to let this slide, Evan. I think you had a little Freudian slip there when you said Super Bowl and then you said Chiefs and you said, oh, I mean Patriots. I think you're already ready based on the schedule release and Patrick Mahomes' return and what the schedule indicates about when he's going to be back that you're ready to go there with the Chiefs.
0: I understand where you're going. If I'm going to be honest, that's not, it was just Kenneth Walker was in the notes. So I got like just thinking about him and what team and whatever. That's honestly what it is. Am I ready to go with the Chiefs? Yeah. I mean, Chris Berman, the icon, the legend, every single year, if you remember, would pick the Niners and Bills. No matter what, he would pick the Niners and Bills. And a lot of
2: that's
0: times.
2: That's a good pick for this
0: right,
2: year.
0: Well, a lot of times really good pick. He was right about one of them in the Super Bowl, just not matching up against each other. So he had a default setting for the Super Bowl, which I thought was brilliant because it's like who he's telling the audience, Chris Berman was. Who do I rely on? Who can I count on the most on a year-by-year basis? And where is the safest bet that these teams will be great? And he went Niners and Bills every year.
2: So who are your default setting?
0: That's what I'm saying. That's the slip for Kansas City.
2: If you're saying Kansas City.
0: That's my default setting.
2: Okay, what about the NFC?
0: Philadelphia is my default setting.
1: They've been to, I mean, not last year, but 2 years ago, 2 and 3 years, 1-1.
0: Yeah.
2: Yeah.
0: You didn't ask
2: about A.J. Brown? That's
0: yeah.
2: The default setting?
0: Oh, yeah. Maybe because A.J. Brown's not there.
2: We've never seen Jalen Hurts good without A.J. Brown.
0: And that's why
2: quite
0: I
2: literally.
0: Think if you just go based on MVP MVP what possibilities thing? This year, narrative-based MVP possibilities, Jalen Hurts is atop my list. Narrative-based, meaning if he performs well that's with A.J. Brown on New England, A.J. Brown on the Rams, whatever it is, if the narrative around what you just said, which is fact, he's never done it without that guy. If he does it without that guy, he could be the MVP. Narrative-based MVPs this year, I have Joe Burrow on that list. I have Justin Herbert on that list. But atop that list is Jalen Hurts for me.
2: I mean, that is – it's actually fascinating that you're setting it up this way because you're saying – narrative-based MVPs, and while I would agree with you, I also think that there's a world that exists, given what Jalen Hurts' contract is and the guaranteed money, that Jalen Hurts is not the quarterback for the Philadelphia Eagles in 2027.
0: Which is why we actually made each other's points.
2: I don't know that there is a single player with the variance
1: right.
2: that Jalen Hurts has coming into this upcoming season. Given all of the changes around him, new offensive coordinator, new offensive line coach. Remember, Jeff Stoutland moved on.
1: That's right.
2: And now we're talking about potentially an A.J. Brown trade in weeks to the New England Patriots.
1: Well, thankfully,
2: where Adam Schefter says he believes it's going to be for a 2028 first-round draft pick. Like, if he plays well, if the Eagles are division winners for a third straight year and you're talking about them going on a deep playoff run.
1: And he plays awesome.
2: Absolutely. He's right there in the MVP mix. But there is another side of that coin. Where the Philadelphia Eagles struggle mightily on the offensive side of the ball because of the absence of A.J. Brown. And all of a sudden, the Philadelphia Eagles are a sneaky quarterback team in next year's draft.
0: So it's a wild thing to say, but what we just said are polar opposite points. But both of our points made each other's points because you can order them in either way. What I mean by that, CeCe could say, he's 1 year away from not being the quarterback, which is why I say narrative-based MVP is people are saying he's 1 year away from not being the MVP, not being the quarterback. He could win MVP. Now flip the order. I start. I say he can win the MVP. If he doesn't do that, if he doesn't perform well, then he's 1 year away from then moving on from him. And the only two organizations that you could even have the conversation about would they move on from a franchise quarterback and not blink, there's only two. You can only have that conversation about Philadelphia, and you can only have that conversation about Seattle. Because those are the only two, in my mind, successful organizations multiple times over the last 20 to 25 years that have said goodbye to franchise quarterbacks and somehow been fine. And then replenished and won again. So our points, in a way, are polar opposite but make each other correct based on the ordering of them. Jalen Hurts could win the MVP based on the narrative. What's the narrative? He's 1 year away from being removed as quarterback. And why is that? Well, if he doesn't win MVP without A.J. Brown or doesn't compete for that, what are you paying for? They're intertwined and they're opposite at the same time.
1: Another sneaky, maybe narrative-based MVP candidate. What about Jaden Daniels?
0: What's the narrative on him? And because that's to me, Smalls, when you say that,
1: but he's forgotten.
0: That's the narrative, right? The narrative is there is no narrative.
1: If they win the division over the Eagles, over the Giants with John Harbaugh, who are the darlings of everyone's predictions, over the Cowboys, who should be good this year, that's a conversation. So, we forgot how good you were, our bad MVP.
0: Here you go. Here's the MVP. So the NFC East is fascinating because just based on hype. Giants, tons of hype. Cowboys, oh, they could be good this year. They can go to the Super Bowl, tons of hype. Well, if both those teams are going to be good, let's say the hype leads to results. Someone has to be bad in that division. Who are you picking to be bad in that division? Even if you don't think Jalen Hurts is as good as I think he is, are you predicting the Eagles are going to be bad?
1: No.
0: So who is even on the – if you're someone that thinks the Giants and the Cowboys are really good, someone has to be bad.
1: Well, the Cowboys –
0: the wins have to come from somewhere.
1: The Cowboys always disappoint. But – I'm not ready to go there with the Giants as much as other people are. I need to see what it looks like first. I need to see what style of play we're going to get from Jackson Dart. I think that they have so many pieces of the puzzle together. I just don't know how quickly they're going to be able to put it together. I don't know if I'm ready to jump there and crown them this year's Patriots like so many people are.
0: NFL schedule release brought to you by PayPal, the official peer-to-peer payment sponsor of the NFL. All right, so those are some of the takeaways, some of the notes, the holiday games, the narrative-based MVP candidates based on how the schedule lines up here. How about some of the revenge games? We'll get to that next. 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
14: We brought up going back to Cali to that Michelle Smallman said.
15: I don't love that song.
14: And that's why I have to give it a side eye.
15: I think it's a bit overrated. I also think California Love is overrated.
13: That I agree with.
15: I just think there's better songs in both catalogs.
16: Overrated. You heard that, right? Amber. Evan Cohen agreed?
13: Yeah.
16: I think Michelle and Evan might have violated those morals clauses.
13: Amber, I'm not big into rap, okay? It's not my thing, but even I know. California Love, Tupac, Dre, that's a great song.
17: California Love.
16: Zaz does that.
13: See, this is not fair to Amber. Amber and Zaz are like best of friends. But Zaz is such a weirdo, and we love him so much, and he's been my friend for 20 plus years. But like, Amber's making a legit point on how bad we are. With that point,
18: Zaz, I'm not a big hip hop guy, but Tupac and Dre, big deal or not a big deal? Oh my God,
19: that's a great song.
18: Great song.
13: Is Zaz on your all enamored with list now? Wendy is atop your list, Smalls. Smalls is a list of people she's just enamored with relative to. If they're speaking, we see her listening and just smiling.
15: I'm locked
13: just,
15: in.
13: And just enamored by them. So Wendy's number
15: Wendy
13: one.
15: Wendy is the best storyteller.
14: No ever question.
15: On our network. When Wendy comes in and he's going to tell you something, he's going to do it with dramatic flair. He's going to give you incredible information and he's going to make you think. 10 of 10. Any Wendy appearance.
20: What are we doing here?
15: Thank you, Wendy. I would say number two on that list and my current power rankings, Myron Medcalf.
13: Yeah, I knew there was another new one. You're enamored
15: Myron
13: by Myron.
15: Is so funny without trying to be funny.
13: Yeah.
15: He's really, really talented and really, really funny.
13: Where is Zaz?
15: I would say Zaz is coming in at number three.
13: Zaz is three. All right, the all enamored team. Power rankings for Michelle Small.
14: Timothy, is it Chalamet?
13: Oh yeah, I forgot about that. They were trying to say Chalamet last week.
15: Timothy Chalamet's
13: name
15: right. It was
13: Sunday mornings, 10 a.m. Eastern, and here on ESPN Radio. Matt and
20: a pox on both of their houses.
15: A pox on both. Who says that?
13: Wendy.
15: A pox on both of their houses.
14: It's great.
15: A bar.
14: It's great.
13: So good. All right, so.
15: Drake wishes he could do that.
14: He does.
13: There are revenge games, reunion games here.
14: Yeah.
13: I'm glad Nuno included reunion. I feel very Smallsian in saying this.
15: Smallsian?
13: Yeah. You love petty. You want nasty. You want, like, the people to talk junk to each other with this. Revenge, I think, is the wrong word for some of these games. But how about this? Reunion or revenge?
15: Let's do it.
14: Let's do it.
13: Okay?
15: I like that game.
13: Yeah. Is it reunion or revenge? Robert Saleh coach of the Titans against the Jets Sunday, September 13th, 1 p.m. Eastern. Reunion or revenge?
7: Revenge.
15: Revenge.
13: He's such a kind guy. He's not going to say anything.
15: He got blamed for all the dysfunction that was happening with the Jets, and that doesn't.
13: Why am I getting? I'm getting such a dirty look.
7: You don't know Ralph Salivier. Will go ahead.
13: Oh,
15: he's
13: I don't.
15: A tough guy.
13: Yeah. I took a picture with my son at a basketball game.
15: But he also took the fall for all the dysfunction that was happening with the Jets, and we obviously know Aaron Rodgers was complicit in it. We later find out what was going on with ownership and his son and his buddies.
7: Madden ratings.
15: His son giving the game ball out to other people. Like, there was so much else happening within the organization that, quite frankly, was probably outside of Rob Saleh's control or purview, and he had to take the fall for it. So this is revenge.
13: Okay. Reunion or revenge. Jonathan Zazzle. So next one. Kenneth Walker, Seahawks. Chiefs, Seahawks. October 25th, 8:20 p.m. Eastern.
15: You're going to say reunion. I'm going to say revenge.
7: Yeah.
15: Charbonnet gets injured. I step up in a big way. We win the Super Bowl. I'm the MVP. And you say, thanks. Toodaloo. Enjoy your next stop.
13: Toodaloo.
15: That is bulletin board material for me. You better believe if I'm Kenneth Walker that I'm in the gym every day in the offseason thinking about the fact that they did not appreciate me.
7: Yeah, revenge.
13: Okay. CeCe and Smalls, revenge or reunion? Malik Willis, Dolphins at the Packers, Sunday, December 20th, 1 p.m. Eastern.
7: Reunion. I mean,
13: he's got to be thankful to
7: Malik
13: Packers,
7: Willis,
13: right?
7: Jeff Hafley. Yeah, thankful for the opportunity.
15: Right.
7: He set himself up for a massive payday because his career was teetering on life support when he got to Green Bay. And Jeff Hafley was a head coach at Boston College a couple of years ago.
13: Not a great one, let's be honest.
7: Not a great record, but a couple of years with the Green Bay Packers shine on it. Really good defensive schemes, elevated the profile of that unit, parlayed that into a huge opportunity being a head coach in the National Football League. So I'm going to say a reunion game. And if we're being honest, by December 20th, it ain't as if the Miami Dolphins going to have a whole lot to play for other than pride.
13: That's a good point.
7: So I just think that's going to be a reunion game.
15: I will say reunion as well, to borrow from our friend Mike Tannenbaum. Both graduated out of the program. And I think that, what? Malik Willis and Jeff Hafley both?
13: Malik Willis did. Let's see if Jeff Hafley graduated out of the program.
15: He went from a D.C. to a head coach. That is graduating.
13: Yeah. What was his GPA, though?
15: It doesn't matter. You graduated. You got your diploma.
13: Okay.
15: He
13: All
15: got
13: right.
15: a bigger job thanks to his time with the Green Bay Packers, as did Malik Willis. They
13: All
15: both
13: right.
15: graduated.
13: This one's probably going to be an easy one. Trey Hendrickson, Bengals, twice with the Ravens, Sunday, October 25th, Thursday, December 31st. Reunion or revenge?
7: Revenge.
13: This is the biggest.
7: There's no way
13: that
7: could be a reunion
13: This
7: game.
13: Is the biggest revenge game.
7: Yeah, that's a revenge
15: right?
7: game.
15: You didn't want to pay me. You drug this out.
13: Holdouts.
15: Yeah.
13: He's in Florida. That's so far I would rank that number one in terms of revenge over Salah.
7: They better hope Joe Burrow make it out of them games.
13: Well, that would change the season again.
7: They better hope he make it out of them games.
15: Okay, but that's an evergreen statement.
7: Yeah, they better stop. Hey, I guarantee in that game they ain't gonna be in shotgun a lot. Guaranteed.
13: Reunion or revenge? NFL schedule released last night. Three to four more here. Jalen Waddle, Broncos against the Dolphins, Sunday, December 6th in Denver. Reunion or revenge?
15: Reunion.
13: Yeah.
7: Jalen Waddle wanted to be traded. The Miami Dolphins obliged him and they traded him.
13: That's
7: thank
13: almost
7: you.
13: A,
15: if you're
13: that's a,
15: like,
13: you say, that's
7: you,
13: a thank you no game.
7: Thank you. I
13: no, that's a thank you
7: mind.
13: No game.
15: Good looking out.
13: 100%.
15: Good looking out.
13: That
7: truly
13: is a
7: from
13: thank
7: the
13: you
7: of
13: no
7: my heart.
13: Thank you no game.
15: You didn't let me waste away
7: yeah,
15: there.
7: Exactly,
15: and for
7: exactly,
15: that, I appreciate
7: exactly.
15: it.
7: Exactly.
13: DJ Moore for the Bills against the Bears. Bears at Bills, Saturday, December 19th, 8:20 p.m. Eastern. Reunion or revenge or thank you no game.
7: Oh, I think that's a revenge game.
15: Is it?
7: Yeah, I think that's a revenge game. Caleb Williams, you had no use for me. Let me get with a quarterback that actually won an MVP and that from a physical gift standpoint looks at you eye to eye, maybe surpasses you, and let me show you what I can do. Everybody in Chicago thought I was washed. Y'all invested a top 10 pick on Romeo Doubs. Y'all drafted Colston Loveland in the top 10. Y'all put all of this ammunition in pass catching.
13: Romeo Dunze.
7: Yes. Somebody named Rome. They took it a top 10 pick. And then they took Colston Loveland with a top 10 pick. You know what I mean? They drafted all of this firepower to put around Caleb Williams because they thought I couldn't do the job. Well, let me show you I can do the job with a true championship contender.
15: See, I hear you, and you could go that way, but I also think that he likely went to a better situation because I expect the Bears to regress and I expect the Bills to be good. So maybe it's a reunion. Hey, you didn't find any use for me, but thanks that I went to a really good spot.
13: All right, two more quickly, and then we got to ask CC about his version of this. Michael Pittman, Colts Steelers, Sunday, October 11th, 1 p.m. Eastern, reunion or revenge?
15: This one feels like a push. I don't know.
13: Did anybody realize that he was on the Steelers?
7: Yeah, I did. I'm going to say reunion. Because I think Michael Pittman Jr., although he doesn't know who his week one quarterback is going to be, is with a franchise that's on much more solid footing.
13: All right, next one. Titans at Giants. Brian Daboll at the Giants. Reunion or revenge? Sunday, September 27th, 1 p.m. Eastern.
15: Revenge. And here's why. Because Joe Shane is still employed there.
13: He helped with the Harbaugh search, it feels like.
15: He I think in a lot of ways did that for Jackson Dart because of their relationship. But you're going to make me take the fall for this?
7: When it was my quarterback that helped you keep your job.
15: That's exactly what I was going to say. This was my pick, and that helped you keep your job, but you kept your job. This is revenge.
7: Revenge.
13: Okay. Now, CeCe, you played for the Dallas Cowboys, you played for the New York Giants, and you played for the Baltimore Ravens. What do you remember about a reunion game you may have had or a revenge game you may have had?
7: Oh, it was always revenge against the Dallas Cowboys.
13: Oh, just the Cowboys?
7: Yeah, against the Dallas Cowboys.
13: What about when you went to the Ravens? Did you ever play the Giants?
7: No.
13: Okay.
7: Did not play the Giants.
13: So you never had a revenge game against the Giants, but when you were with the Giants and then the Ravens, it was automatic revenge against the Cowboys.
7: Yes.
13: Why specifically?
7: Because they chose not to pay me.
13: Who did they choose to pay? Do you remember?
7: I do remember, and I'm not going to do that because some of those guys are my friends.
13: So it wasn't against them. It was against the Cowboys.
7: No, it wasn't against them.
13: You.
7: They chose not to pay me. Like, you chose them over me.
13: Mm-hmm. And was there anybody? I know
7: you never want to see your ex do better with the next, ever.
13: Did you have any
15: a
13: revenge game with Washington? Now, you didn't play for them, but hear me out on this.
7: No.
13: No, I'm saying, because Washington promised you something, then Haynesworth swoops in, you don't get that. Were you ever kind of in a revenge game against them?
7: No. Have you seen Washington? Why would I want, thank you for not doing
13: that. That was a thank you, no game.
7: Thank you. Thank you for deciding to go with Haynesworth and not signing me. Thank you.
13: So that was your, wait, who did we say was the thank you, no game? That was a Jalen Waddle one for you.
7: Thank you.
19: Real quick, I think, as a Giant fan, that first Canty year with the Giants, we might have felt like he might have been a sleeper agent for the Cowboys.
7: No, that is nasty.
21: Nuno brings up this 2009.
13: That is really actually nasty.
7: He's not wrong. It was paid vacation. I say that because
19: Canty's joked about
21: just
19: that
21: like
19: first
21: Japan
19: year with the
21: Canty paid vacation.
7: No, Japan wasn't a vacation. That was a trip. I did more work in Japan than I did that first year with the New York Giants. I promise you that.
13: Wait a second. You went to Japan with your family for the last 2 weeks with your newborn. That was more work for you than playing for the Giants in year one.
7: 1,000%.
13: Wow. 1,000%. One cost you a lot more than the other. I promise you that. As you were getting paid from the Giants, you were paying a lot for taking an infant around, a newborn around, as
7: you
13: we all
7: pockets,
13: do.
7: Evan Cole. You talking about what I'm paying on my trips.
15: Yeah, but
7: my pockets.
15: Japan didn't pay you to come there.
13: No. That's what I'm saying.
7: No. That's what I'm saying. Paid vacation. I was cut proof that first year.
15: Good work.
7: I knew based on the guarantees, there's no way they can get rid of me.
13: Oh my God.
7: I'm out in the city air night.
13: But is that
7: bottle
13: something?
7: Bottle service air night.
13: Is that something?
15: Too bad we weren't friends then. I would have liked to.
13: Can Nuno say that, or is that something only CeCe could say?
7: It was a time.
13: Nuno may have crossed
7: we reached well in 2009.
13: Crossed
7: we
13: the line
7: reached
13: there, Nuno.
7: Very well.
15: Wow, I can't believe it.
13: All right, there you go. Revenge or reunion games, or thank you, no games there.
15: NFL.
13: You know what else is great? When people get jobs. That's awesome, right? 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
13: Small's got her 43. We'll get to that in a second. 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NFL schedule releases we've been talking about, as well as Drake's albums, plural. He released three albums last night, and it got us to a point of talking about the fact that there were 43 songs.
7: Why do you have to release three albums, though? Why can't you just release one album and have three discs?
13: Okay, so let me ask you a question. Preference in terms of, let's not name streamers. You'll know who I'm talking about. But streaming services. Do you like when a show drops all at once or when it drops weekly?
15: All at once. I want to binge it.
7: Okay. I want to consume it at my pace.
15: So I agree.
13: Is there an argument that's what he tried to do last night?
15: No, but I guess CeCe's saying, why not have one album with 43 tracks on it? Why have three separate albums?
3: Maybe each album has different themes.
13: Yeah.
7: But I mean, Nelly had Sweatsuit.
15: He sure did.
7: It had multiple themes to it.
15: Sweat and suit.
7: Exactly. I mean, you could do that, but it's just one album.
15: In other words, more refined and suave.
7: Exactly.
13: Actually, Cam, you want to do some research on that? Are there different genres, so to speak? Is one like an R&B album? Is one a rap album? Is one, I don't know, pop album? I don't know with Drake.
3: Our TV director, is Matt Bishop, who is a big Drake fan, is saying yes. Mm. I don't know exactly
13: what
3: the differentiation is, that there is different theming and genre in each of the
7: albums. What are the names of the three albums? Do you know the names?
3: It's Iceman, Maid of Honor, and Habibti.
7: Okay.
13: So, Iceman would be the rap album. Well, Maid of Honor would probably be R&B. And the last
4: Drake
13: one, I don't know.
4: Drake has never put out a full rap album. Like, true, full rap album.
7: Oh, he's going to be singing on it.
4: Yeah, he's singing. He doesn't put out a true rap album.
7: No.
3: I don't care if it's three albums, one album, and three discs. 43 songs is too many songs to drop one.
7: Yeah, some of those shouldn't have made the cutting room floor.
13: Right, so it's like, okay.
15: Some of those are like an interlude. I thought that it didn't count it as the 43.
13: So, NFL last night, 32 teams, 17 games, 272 games overall, right? Not all 272 games are must-watch games, but over the course of an NFL's entire catalog, there are 272 must-watch games over the last 100 years of football, right?
15: No doubt.
13: Right. So the comp would be, are there 43 must-listen-to songs of any artist historically over their totality of the catalog? And you think Beyoncé, Smalls, and you have actually come up with a list.
15: Correction. I know Beyoncé has 43 absolute classic hits. And without even trying, I put together the list. This does not include any songs from Destiny's Child.
7: Wow.
15: And it also does not include the masterpiece that was her homecoming Coachella performance.
7: Oh, wow. Okay.
15: 43 without even trying. It is in the group chat.
7: Can you give me the top 10?
15: So I didn't even put them in order. This was just off the top of the head. But I would say if I had to include, well, here, I'll just read the top 10 that I thought of.
13: Oh, you have my favorite one on.
15: Yeah. Riverdance, Texas Hold'em, American Requiem. I was thinking of Cowboy Carter. Hold Up, Don't Hurt Yourself, Sorry, Freedom, All Night, Formation. Obviously, the Lemonade album, again, a masterpiece. The visuals,
7: yeah,
15: the storytelling,
7: crazy.
15: The vulnerability, the lyrics, please. And then number 10, I threw in Cuff It.
7: Look at you.
15: And again, that's just off the top of my head.
7: Wow.
13: Number 25 on your list, my favorite Beyonce song.
15: Number 25, ever. Best Thing I Never Had. That's your favorite Beyonce song?
13: It is. Yeah.
7: Playing quarterback in the NFL? That's who we're thinking about?
5: That seems unnecessary.
7: You said you wouldn't play football unless you could be the quarterback. I got to imagine playing quarterback in the NFL is the best thing you never had.
15: How about number eight with college?
5: How about my senior year of high school? I got hurt.
7: The one win we had was when you didn't play quarterback. Okay.
15: This is so random, but I was trying to think of like an NFL storyline that could fall into that. Do you think Max Crosby's going to think that about the Ravens?
13: No, actually.
15: You that's don't?
13: I think he is
15: so
13: obsessed
15: close.
13: With being a Raider. Not obsessed with winning or losing. Obsessed with being a Raider. The brand, the image, the mentality of the Raiders. It seems like he probably looks at that Ravens situation and says, that stinks. I thought I was going to be there. Weird situation, but I'm cool being a Raider. Now, you could say the Ravens in many ways are the modern day version of what the Raiders
7: used to be.
13: The Raiders
7: are doormats. What
15: Correct.
7: Are you talking about?
15: The Ravens are going to be competing for a Super Bowl.
13: Yeah. I, you

0: Obviously, you can't.
1: No, no, hold on. Run the World could obviously be the Seahawks because they're on top. Love on Top could be Jordan Love and the Green Bay Packers.
2: You want it to be.
1: I do want it to be.
2: You want it to be.
1: And it's time that it is.
2: Mm-hmm.
1: Okay. Upgrade You could be Fernando Mendoza and the Raiders because they're...
0: I think that's Bills and Ravens saying to the coaching position, we're going to upgrade you.
1: Is it an upgrade?
0: That's
1: we don't know.
0: That's what we're going to find out. That's why it's a huge storyline. Jesse Minter and Joe Brady replacing John Harbaugh and Sean McDermott respectively. They're saying we're going to upgrade you.
1: Hmm.
0: Okay. The Ravens, Max Crosby for the Ravens, best thing I never had.
1: Ring the alarm.
2: Eagles.
1: What, ring the alarm, Eagles?
2: Ring the alarm.
1: See, I was going to go like the Dolphins, maybe.
2: Oh, yeah.
1: We're not going to be good, but I guess the Eagles, we could ring the alarm at any time.
2: Exactly.
1: Ego, how about Jerry Jones?
2: Oh, yeah. There's a Beyonce song for every NFL team this season.
1: It's great. It's really good.
2: It's great. It's great.
1: Flawless. What team is flawless?
0: The Rams kind of operate that way, right?
1: In your opinion?
0: I said the Rams operate that way.
1: Yeah, and I said, in your opinion.
0: No, in their opinion.
1: Oh, they operate that way,
0: yeah.
1: Yes.
0: I don't mean that they're, like, cocky in a way that would be a turnoff. I'm saying, like, they are the team that is on the most primetime games. They are the team that is the defending MVP. They are the team that took a quarterback in the first round when they didn't need one, but when they wanted one. They are the team that gave up their extra first-round pick for Trent McDuffie. Their first-round pick for Trent McDuffie. They kind of have this flawless feel. Like, when you look at their roster, what are they missing?
1: Nothing.
0: They have star defensive players in Verse and Fisk and Kobe Turner. They have all these great players. They have two wide receivers that, as long as they're healthy off the field, obviously in terms of Puka Nacua, are awesome. Kyren Williams is a great running back. I mean, they have this vibe about them that Super Bowl is in their stadium this year. No big deal. February 14th on ABC, ESPN, Super Bowl 61. They kind of have that flawless feel.
1: Can I give you one more before we wrap?
2: What's up?
1: Don't Hurt Yourself has to be Joe Burrow on the Bengals now.
2: No doubt. Who's the Sweet Dreams team?
1: Sweet Dreams or A Beautiful Nightmare? To me, that's the Eagles. Because it's either going to
2: yes,
1: be really
2: right.
1: good or really explosive
2: yeah.
1: and toxic.
3: Are you telling me Pretty Hurts is not the Eagles?
0: Is that the name of a song, or are you just calling
2: Eagles
0: them pretty?
2: The Eagles have several songs.
3: Pretty Hurts.
1: You know what, Cam? You win.
3: Come on.
2: Cam, you win.
1: That one.
2: You got it, Cam.
1: That one fits.
0: We've played a lot of sound. We've had a lot of conversations today on the show. If you missed any of it, go back on the podcast and listen. I think the juiciest sound we're going to play all day will come your way next. You have never
2: Texas
0: heard something like this.
2: Stroud?
0: Trust me. We
2: hold
0: will get
2: on
0: to this
2: contract?
0: After
2: Texas
0: I tell
2: hold
0: you
1: on
0: about
1: the ball. Don't turn it over.
0: Getting and maintaining a lawn you love is no small task, but nobody makes it easier than the pros at True Green. 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
16: 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So much conversation around Giannis, his future. Is he going to stay? Is he going to go? Are they going to trade him, et cetera, et cetera? And there was a soundbite yesterday from the Game Recognize Game podcast with Brenna Stewart and Miles Turner of the Milwaukee Bucks that I'm going to just tell I got to just set this up this way with the audience. I thought it was fake. I had to double and triple check to make sure it was real. I sent it over to Nuno. We confirmed this is real. This is Breonna Stewart, WNBA star, and Miles Turner, center for the Milwaukee Bucks, talking about this past season in Milwaukee, Doc Rivers, head coach at the time, Giannis, etc. Take a listen to this. I don't know that we've ever heard an active athlete on a team talk about the team they're on this way.
17: You guys get fined a lot?
18: It depends on the coach. So Doc Rivers, he didn't find anybody. Guys were late all the time. Guys were, you know, showing up to film whenever they wanted to show up. Guys were missing meetings. Like, that was one of the craziest things I personally ever experienced. We literally, if the plane took off at 2 o'clock, we weren't leaving until 4:30. I'm being so serious, bro. It was crazy, dog. Guys were an hour late to the plane. It got to the point where I knew not to show up until like an hour after they said the plane was taken off. It was crazy.
17: So who's the teammate that's most likely to be late? Well, all of yours, obviously, because nobody gets fined.
18: Giannis is going to show up whenever he wants, really, you know. I think that this kind of just came with the territory at that. And once I kind of saw what was going down, I was like, hey, man, more power to you. They ain't going to fine you. Do what you do.
16: Right.
18: Except when we're going to Dallas. That's when I was like, all right, come on.
16: All right, so I'm assuming he lives in Dallas, obviously. He's from Dallas, obviously, in that spot. wow. Okay, biggest takeaway as to I'm going to point a finger at this person for what Miles Turner just said, which could include Miles Turner. Good job by Breonna Stewart. Great interviewer.
2: Good follow-up, Breonna.
16: Great follow-up questions.
19: I would want to know if Giannis behaved like this 5 years ago when the Bucks were firmly in the title contention conversation. Was this the type of behavior that Giannis was exhibiting? Or is what we're seeing now a product of Giannis wanting to force his way out of Milwaukee? Was this him being passive aggressive, showing up late, not being on time for film, not being on time for the plane? Was this his way of saying that I no longer want to be in partnership with you? I no longer want to play for you. That's the thing that I would want to know. But it does shed light on why the Milwaukee Bucks have had so many early exits when you're talking about a team that has a lot of talent. If this, in fact, has been the pattern of behavior for Giannis in the leadership of the Milwaukee Bucks, then I can understand why they underachieve relative to the talent and the pedigree of the coaching staff.
2: Totally agree. Discipline is important. Discipline of self, standards for a collective. And when you're letting everybody show up late and you're not holding people accountable, how do you expect that to translate as far as basketball is concerned? When you're trying to exhibit discipline as a coach, when it comes to tactical things, to practice, when you're expected to have standards of certain things, but you're not doing that across the board, how do you expect these professional athletes who do have a lot of power and agency to respond to that when you actually want to do it?
19: If in fact this is how it's gone under Doc Rivers, if what Miles Turner is describing, then the Bucks made a massive mistake by firing Adrian Griffin. They shouldn't have fired him. They should have let him grow into the role of being a head coach. At least you know he's going to try to have some structure around what they're doing. But you went out and you decided in the middle of the season you were going to pluck Doc off of, you know, the media team and insert him as your head coach. And it's starting to feel like Doc Rivers being hired by the Milwaukee Bucks, that contract was Doc Rivers' severance from the NBA. Because if you're not holding players accountable, if you're not doing the tough stuff that comes along with coaching, which is finding guys even when you don't want to, which is demanding that your leaders, that your players show up for film session, show up for planes when you're supposed to travel, show up to be respectful of everybody else's time. Man, it gives this air of I don't give a damn. Mm-hmm.
3: There are so many things wrong with this on so many levels. Number one, we shouldn't know this. Thank you to Miles Turner for allowing us to know this. Okay, well, that's number one. Number two.
2: But why shouldn't we know this?
3: Because that's – if you're a team, it should stay within the team. What we learned is they were not a team. So we know this because they were not a team. That's
2: but
3: number
2: he's
3: one.
2: Not there anymore.
19: But so, and that's the other thing. The Milwaukee Bucks –
3: he's not there. He's there.
2: No, I'm talking about Doc.
3: Oh, okay.
19: But here's the other thing. The Milwaukee Bucks have gone out of their way to try to protect Giannis in his image.
3: Okay.
19: This is – player in the locker room with Giannis being fed up with that crap.
3: So,
19: and that's why I don't have an issue with it at all. Sometimes you do have to call your teammates to the carpet. You do have to drag them to the front of the pulpit. You have to.
2: And you're doing
19: come it. In front of the congregation and answer for all of the crap that you've been putting us through.
2: But you're also doing it while publicly holding your teammate accountable, but putting it under the Doc Rivers umbrella.
3: Yeah, so the other part, if you're going to cater to the organization, to Giannis, which they do, and they have, nobody needs to be late. Very simple. Giannis, when do you want to leave? 4:30. We're going to leave privately. Doc says to Giannis, when do you want to leave?
2: Why are you giving him that?
3: You've already handed him the organization, right? So make him the travel agent. You're going to set the itinerary. And Miles Turner, the other thing that he did that he didn't realize he did here, he told on himself. He was late all the time. Just because other people are making mistakes doesn't mean you should make the same mistakes.
19: But if everybody is being – if the stars and the key actors are disrespectful of everybody else's time, then as a professional and as a man, I got to respect my time.
2: Yeah.
19: Like if I'm – it doesn't make sense to show up and sit on a plane for 2.5 hours knowing that the plane ain't going to leave.
2: Yeah, and if it's going to cost Giannis, then why am I sitting on the plane
19: exactly.
2: For an hour?
19: I'm not going to show up at 2 o'clock and I know we're not leaving until 4:30. I'm sorry. I got to respect my body.
2: I agree with that.
19: Because think about it, traveling is one of the most stressful things you can do as a professional athlete. So I'm going to respect my body. I'm going to respect and value my time.
3: Yeah, they should have left without him.
2: And maybe now I'm more with my family.
3: They should have left without him.
19: Left without Giannis?
3: Yeah. You want to set a culture? And if he wants to ask out because he's late all the time, let him ask out. If there are rules that are set and you're not going to acknowledge he gets to play by different rules and you're going to fake that everybody plays by the same rules, then leave. But they don't play by the same rules, and I'm not even saying they should, but they never communicated that to anyone. That is a disaster, an absolute disaster. We're on Sportsmanlike, presented by Progressive Insurance.
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36: Yeah, no. You're going to queue it up for the run?
34: Drake, Lil Wayne, I'm sorry. 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So, yeah, I mean, I'm going to have to go
36: Windy.
34: There. Windy. I mean,
35: God of the summer, people are saying.
34: Hot of the summer. Hoop Collective. I just wanna be free. Oh, is this part of it? I just wanna be on the new album?
36: Assuming, because I've never heard it before.
34: 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If you missed any of our conversation about the NFL schedule release, go back in the podcast and listen, as well as our conversations about the interim coach bump with the Vegas Knights as they win this, the Golden Knights, as they win the series over Anaheim 5-1. one, John Tortorella, unbelievable run here, taking over Bruce Cassidy at the end of the season. Vegas advances. They play Colorado. Colorado's a machine, 8-1 in the playoffs right now. Won the President's Cup over the course of the regular season. Montreal beat Buffalo. They're up in that series 3-2. They'll face our guy, if they win that series, our guy Rod Brind'Amour, and the Carolina Hurricanes if they advance there in the NHL Stanley Cup playoffs. But tonight, we have two games. You hear them right here on ESPN Radio, presented by Gusto, as you've got the Cavs and the Pistons, Knicks waiting the winner of that, and of course you have San Antonio and Minnesota, the Thunder waiting the winner of that one. Can either the Wolves or the Pistons force a game seven tonight, guys?
19: I would say the Wolves have a better chance than the Pistons of forcing a game seven. I just think the Detroit Pistons are flawed as a team in terms of roster construction, and we talked about it all year long with the usage rate of Cade Cunningham. If the Cavs decide they're going to trap or blitz Cade like they did in game five, who's going to be the answer offensively for Detroit? It hasn't been Jalen Duren. He's been a ghost the entirety of the playoffs, but especially in this series. Danish Jenkins, he's been able to contribute, but he's not a guy that you can consistently rely on in the clutch moments to be a shot creator, create opportunities for himself and others. So who is the guy outside of Cade that's going to give you some offensive punch?
34: There's only one guy. And you're going to laugh, and it's not laugh at like
19: Tobias Harris?
34: Yeah, he's the only guy. Like, and I hate that he has a bad rap because he's like, he's known as a great guy. He works his butt off. He's made a ton of money. Give him credit on that.
19: For sure.
34: He's been a good player. He got a lot of the heat in Philadelphia. But with this roster, which the more you watch Detroit play, the more you sit back and say, wow, that's really impressive that they got the one seed. Like, how did they do that exactly?
19: By playing hard all the time.
34: Yeah.
19: And in the regular season in the NBA, if you play hard all the time, you're going to run into a lot of wins.
34: So the only option for who else can help him on offense, him being Cade on offense, would be Tobias Harris. I mean, you want to say Caris LeVert if he's healthy enough to play?
19: Caris played well a couple of nights ago. What, he had 17 points in the first half?
34: If Duncan Robinson is back tonight and hits 9 threes in the game.
19: Duncan Robinson makes a difference in terms of spacing the floor. Like, that makes a material difference. I'm not going to poo-poo on that one. But again, there's a lot of ifs.
34: Oh, too many.
19: And that's what I'm saying. The Cavs don't have any ifs when it comes to being able to score buckets. They can score in droves. They've proven that. Like, you don't know where it's going to come from. It could be Evan Mobley. One night it could be Donovan Mitchell. One night it could be James Harden. One night it could be Max Strus, who comes off the bench and hits six threes.
34: Now, where are we, Nuno? Because Nuno sent a text to us yesterday on the health of the Cavs. Do we have any further details on that? Because I asked somebody about this yesterday. They said, yeah, there's something to this stomach bug maybe that's going around with the Cavs right now.
1: We have not heard anything.
34: So maybe they're healthy and they're good to go, hopefully.
1: Or, you know, you suck it up and you get out there. No excuses.
34: What the heck?
1: No excuses. All right? Like, no excuses.
19: Closeout game on your home floor, you leave it all on the court.
34: Yeah, I know.
19: Literally, you leave it all on the court.
34: Joining us now to talk more about that is Paul Pierce. Paul. Boston Celtics wheelchair, not because he needed
36: the
34: one.
36: The one time courtside is not appealing.
1: can we take everyone behind the curtains, though, which is so funny for the switch of what's happened in this series, right? Because we joked about it on Saturday. It was game three last Saturday, and the game, I think it was like a 3:30 tip. It was like 3:39. We get a text from our social media guru, Rob Lorenzo, huge Cav fan, being like, this is over, right? Like, the Cavs are
34: cooked is the word he used.
1: The Cavs are cooked. Canty responded with Donovan Mitchell's trade request coming
36: that's
1: in 3-2-1.
36: Yeah, that's
1: and like, this is where we're at now, where by Monday, we're going to be talking about Donovan Mitchell being the best player in a Knicks-Cavs Eastern Conference finals.
34: Yeah, Rob Lorenzo did say Cavs are cooked. CeCe, fresh off a plane, is doing Donovan Mitchell trade machine.
36: Well, based off what we saw
34: that's
36: from
34: where, by the way, a man
36: Harden.
34: After my own heart doing that, I will say.
36: What, trade machine? Yeah.
34: You're on a family vacation, you get off the plane, and the first thing you do is a trade machine?
36: It's a long flight, though.
34: That's like you had me at hello, but go ahead.
36: But based on the way James Harden was playing in the first two games of this series, we essentially said Cavs are cooked, too. We're like, this is historically bad from him. And to his credit, he turned it around.
34: So now what? Are the Cavs not cooked? Are the Pistons cooked? Are we now going to just flip everything around here? Pistons are cooked. Cavs are going to the Eastern Conference Finals. Cavs-Knicks getting going this weekend. Is that what we're saying? Yeah, Donovan Mitchell coming home for this series? Is that where we're at?
19: I think so.
34: What's the hesitation?
36: Because the Pistons fought back from a 3-1 deficit versus the Magic. Like, we thought they were cooked, and they were not.
19: And the Pistons won game 6 against the Magic in that 7-game series, so. Yeah.
36: So I don't want to dismiss them and count them out because they've proven us wrong already.
19: But the Magic didn't have Donovan Mitchell.
36: Right. I think the Cavs are obviously a better team.
19: Yes.
36: Even though the Magic, they could argue that they collectively had maybe more robust talent, maybe more top heavy.
19: Between Wagner and McCarroll.
36: Yeah, sure, but they're still evolving, you know. That's a young group that's evolving. You could say that about Detroit too.
34: Wait, you're saying the Pistons, I'm sorry, the Magic are?
36: The Magic, I think top to bottom could say, hey, we feel better about our group than yours.
34: To which team?
36: Detroit.
34: They should have been better. Yeah, the roster, if healthy in Orlando, you can make the argument in terms of the depth and where they spent the resources relative to we drafted person X at this pick.
36: Right.
34: Should have in theory been better. Yes, I agree with that. But I would have to go through all of the games, but I think it's pretty safe to say Donovan Mitchell winning tonight and him being the reason they win becomes the biggest game of his NBA career to date. This does not, he had what, the 50, he had the back and forth with Jamal Murray in that Utah-Denver game years ago, which was unbelievable.
19: Yeah.
34: But he has never gotten to the conference finals.
19: No.
34: He is a player that no one says a bad word about off the court. Everyone loves this guy. He's a player that everyone seemingly like, he's an easy guy, I think, to root for.
36: For sure.
34: And he hasn't
19: had. Take your kids to his camp every year, right?
34: No, I have. I want to. But the problem is they're winning, so he doesn't have a date for the camp because he doesn't know his schedule yet. That's screwing me over. I want my kids to go to the Donovan Mitchell basketball
19: camp. So you want him to lose?
34: Well, no. Yes, that's it. I need a date, Donovan. Donovan Mitchell basketball camp is coming to Connecticut. It's in the New York area, tri-state area every year. I go to the website. I'm like, my kids would love this. This would be a really cool thing. They get to meet Donovan Mitchell. They love basketball, whatever it is. There's no date. Why?
36: Because he's busy.
34: How would he know what his schedule is going to be yet? Because if he and his family want to do something, they don't know when they. Anyway,
36: the point man's is, at work. Let him work.
34: Correct. Point is, he's never gotten to the conference finals. You drop 30 plus at home in front of that crowd that's dying to root for winners, that has not rooted for a winner since LeBron was there in basically any sport. Oh, no, the Guardians would be good. But you know, basketball, give them something tonight. And he has a chance for this to be the biggest game, his signature game of his career.
19: I mean, the way you set this up, he has the most pressure on him to win this game.
34: 100%. Not even close.
19: First team All-NBA talent from a year ago. You're up 3-2 in the series. It's on your home floor. You got a chance to close out the upstart Pistons.
34: Well, you haven't lost this year. This postseason.
19: And you haven't lost in Cleveland this postseason. And you can get this team to the conference finals for the first time without LeBron James. Since 1992, there is a ton of pressure on Donovan Mitchell to deliver tonight.
34: May I add one thing?
19: Listen, if he doesn't get to the conference finals, if they lose the next two games, oh, people are going to turn on him.
34: Yes, agreed.
19: No question about it. That now all of a sudden, it's not about the Cleveland Cavaliers doing a disservice to Donovan Mitchell as much as it is about Donovan Mitchell not being clutch in the most critical moments. That James Harden narrative, just so happens the irony of James Harden being on that team, starts to rub off on Donovan Mitchell. Mm. Yeah, it's like a cheap gold chain. It starts to turn green.
36: Ooh,
19: that starts to happen with Donovan Mitchell a little bit if they can't find a way to close out Cade and the Pistons over the next two games.
34: Like the Saved by the Bell graduation rings. You know. Anyway.
19: You disagree?
34: No, I agree, but I want to add one thing. So you gave this whole dramatic setup of all the stuff that's on the line. Let me just add one thing. And you'd advance the Eastern Conference Finals to play the team you grew up watching. Remember, his dad is an executive with the New York Mets on the player relations, community relations side. He's a New York-ish guy, New York, Connecticut guy. He was at LeBron's decision as a kid in Connecticut at the Boys and Girls Club. His entire career has been rumored to potentially go to the New York Knicks. The guy he was recruited by and played for, I think, for part of his college career was Rick Pitino. This guy has every New York connection known to man. and you finally get to the conference finals, and who are you staring down with? The team that everybody thought you were going to be on, the team that everybody thinks you're still going to be on, and now your job is to tell them, no, you want Brunson? Uh-uh, wrong guy, it's me.
36: This is revenge, not reunion.
34: Yeah, and one other thing. The reason I agree
19: and
34: in terms
19: drafted
34: of
19: Frank Ntilikina over this guy.
34: Well, the other thing in terms the setup here in terms of most pressure, because it is now, I think, a given, despite what's happened the last few games, that James Harden is not a great postseason player. Despite the last few games, no one expects James Harden to carry them to a victory, so in a way he has less pressure. What we do expect is, Donovan, you're going up against the number one seed tonight. You have the game at home, as CC mentioned.
19: It's a one seed that doesn't feel like a one seed, though.
34: It's yours. Go get it.
19: It's a one seed that they chose to face in the second round of the postseason based on how they handled the end of the regular season.
34: Go get it.
19: They chose
34: it. And I think he's going to. What's the DraftKings over-under on his points? Because I could blindly, right now, say I would take the over on Donovan's
19: points. So if it was 29.5.
34: Over.
19: Wow. What is it, Nuno?
1: I don't know. Here's you guys playing on the spot.
34: That was amazing.
1: I'm not that bad when it comes to this type of stuff.
4: Stalling.
1: 27, over 27.
19: Over 27?
34: Yeah, he's gonna get, ready? Here we go. Best bet. My best bet, which I don't have one.
36: Evan's best bet.
34: Which I don't have. Brought to you by no one, because I don't actually have it.
1: Okay.
34: My best bet is Donovan Mitchell, over 27.5. Cavs close it out at home, and we get not a good Eastern Conference Finals, a great Eastern Conference Finals between the Knicks and the Cavs. There we go. 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
16: 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ESPN.
17: Yes.
16: And I heard it, and I listened to the whole second half and most of the game with the Spurs. The commercials that ESPN Radio runs during their games with the NBA is Stephen A. After listening to Evan Cohen for 50 minutes, break down nothing. But Stephen A's on there, and Stephen A says, join me on Wednesdays with Mad Dog. Matt Kessinger is a good play-by-play guy.
34: Well, let's break down nothing with that Kessinger, who's a good play-by-play guy. A reminder, tune in for baseball action this Sunday. Mariners, Padres, coverage begins 6:30 p.m. Eastern on ESPN Radio and the ESPN app. We are on Sportsmanlike here on ESPN Radio, along with Michelle Smallman, Chris Canty, Evan Cohen with you. And joining us now, that was Christopher Mad Dog Russo from First Take the other day, is Mark Hester. Sure, ESPN Radio play-by-play man, the voice of the NBA. Kesty, that's an honor. It's an honor for all of us when Doggy messes up your name. So congratulations on the Kessinger, which
2: Kessinger.
34: You've now changed your name to Kessinger. Congratulations.
16: Matt Kessinger is a good play-by-play guy.
17: Kessinger. And for me, you know, having grown up listening to Mike and the Mad Dog growing up in upstate New York, that's pretty cool. It's an upgrade, though, because I remember, I think Doggy was in London during the NBA Finals and had a similar issue where he couldn't see the game on TV and was forced to listen to PJ and I on the radio, and I got a compliment, but there was no name at all. It was like, whoever that play-by-play guy was. So I don't know how I got the compliment as the hand came forward and you got the backhanded part of it, but thank you, Mr. Mad Dog.
34: There we go. All right, Kessinger. Kesty, let's talk about tonight. We just had a conversation about the idea that tonight should be, could be, and maybe will be the biggest game of Donovan Mitchell's career. Pistons, Cavs, you have it. Are you in on that concept that Donovan Mitchell could be playing in the biggest game of his career so far?
17: Yeah, 100%. And I don't want to even blow it up even larger, but it just feels like for the Cavaliers, as we know them right now, it feels like it too. Because, there's been this core of a team with Donovan Mitchell since he came here from Utah. You know, they've been building toward last year, 64 wins. They go out against Indiana. This year, a little bit disappointing, and then they break it up, and they send Darius Garland to Los Angeles and bring James Harden in. And it just feels, if it doesn't go in the right direction this series and in this postseason, who knows, what becomes of this team, and, do they blow it up? So I do think for the franchise, it's big, and obviously for Donovan Mitchell, who, like James Harden, has participated in the postseason every year of their professional career, but Mitchell's never made it to the conference finals, and they don't want to go back to Detroit for a game seven. That was one of the outstanding wins in the history of this franchise, to be as far back as they were with as little time as they were, and to escape a loss on the road. So golden opportunity awaits in front of them in their home building where they're so tough to beat. And this year they haven't been beaten.
19: Kesty, earlier in the series, J.B. Bickerstaff complained about the officiating. Pistons fans have latched on to Jared Allen's trip of Ausar Thompson at the end of regulation in game five. I'm curious from your perspective whether or not you think Donovan Mitchell's comments about the officiating earlier in the postseason has impacted this series that we're watching.
17: Well, it's a tale as old as time, right? When things aren't going well early in a series, you get public, you point it out, you hope that, maybe it forces things to be thought about in a different way, tighten things up, and, things kind of regress to the mean. So perhaps, yes. I know folks in Detroit are bitter over the way the game concluded, or at least the regulation concluded. I talked to PJ last night. And, you know, we were always taught a foul in the first minute is a foul in the last seconds as well. You know, I was fine with how it was officiated at the end. You know, to me, games of such import, you know, decided, especially, you know, without, you know, anyone having clear possession of the basketball. But I could have seen it go either way. And then let's decide it in 5 minutes in overtime. And clearly the Cavs were the better team there. But to answer your original question, yes, tale as old as time is, you know, complaining about the officiating when it's not going your way and hoping that it comes back to the other end. And I don't know if that had anything to do with the very end of the game, the other night, but certainly big consequences for Detroit. And now here we are, you know, with this series being 3-2 and them on the road.
2: Well, Kessie, the Knicks are waiting to find out who they're going to play, but their star, my words, not his, Jalen Brunson, made some headlines by saying that he's not a star and that he doesn't care how much he touches the ball. He said, one, I'm not a star. Two, I want to win. Obviously, Knicks fans love this guy. They love his mentality, but you've had a front row seat to so many of his games. Is this really what he's like within that team?
17: Oh, yeah, 100%. Yeah. You know, within the team that we don't get to see, you know, there's probably a lot more confidence. But yes, every time in a public setting, I could totally see him saying that when I heard those words come out of his mouth. He is the humble superstar who took the lesser, you know, money contract, you know, to make sure that the team could be built around him. That's 100% him. Tremendous guy from a tremendous family. And with a golden opportunity, you know, they're obviously they're waiting to see if OG is going to be healthy for the start of the conference finals. But, you know, just think if our game here tonight, you know, ends at whatever time it is, 9:30 Eastern time when that goes final. And if the Cavs get the win, I mean, you're talking about less than 2 days turnaround and a golden opportunity for a great start at home to have home court advantage and have a theoretically tired team coming in. So the Knicks are in a great position right now. And yes, their star, who doesn't want to be called the star, you know, they've got a tremendous leader and have had him since coming over from Dallas.
34: We're talking with Mark Casasure, ESPN Radio play-by-play voice. Of course, Kesty and PJ Carlissimo begin tonight, 6:30 p.m. Eastern, Pistons and Cavs. All of the NBA games presented by Gusto. And then after that, of course, we have Minnesota and San Antonio. Let's talk about that one. Is Wemby right now the best player in the NBA?
17: Oh, man, heaven. Yeah, if he's not, he's quickly gotten there. You know, we've talked about him throughout the season. I've been asked similar questions like that, and I always want to hesitate because it's in the moment and it feels like it's too soon and he's too young, but it's undeniable. First of all, on the court, what he means, you know, just watching guys attack the rim the first 2 years and maybe the first half of this year. And then, you know, once we got to All-Star break, you start noticing, like, guys don't want to go there anymore because it's not a good thing when Wemby's protecting the rim. And then his ability. And then that's not even to discuss, you know, how he prepares himself and having a chance here in this postseason to, you know, to watch how he goes about his day and prepares and the hour before the game. He puts so much into his craft and has such a belief in himself and has become such a leader at such a young age that it's almost undeniable that he's, you know, yay close to getting there. And we may have a series where he gets to go up against, you know, perhaps the two-time reigning MVP, you know, many expecting Shea Gilgeous-Alexander to win that award. And then you have Wemby and Shea on the same floor playing to get to an NBA final. So to me, it feels almost incomprehensible to say that he is, but man, is he quickly put himself in that position where who do you fear most when you're out there on the floor? And right now, Wembanyama's that guy.
19: Kesty, Wemby casts a big shadow, both literally and figuratively. And one of the guys that's caught up or gets lost in that shadow is Dylan Harper, the rookie, the second overall pick. Talk about how good he's been this postseason, and where does he fit when it comes to this outstanding rookie class that features Cooper Flagg and Con Knipple?
17: Yeah, he got lost in all the Flagg, Knipple kind of one and two, who's going to be the rookie of the year. And I'm not sure why. Maybe it was just the gravity of Wembanyama. You know, maybe the fact that San Antonio had played so well this year and, you know, Dylan comes off the bench and he gets lost. But I mean, you want to talk about an amazing talent and an amazing young man. You know, we got a chance to talk to him a few times, including the other day. He is so bought into the culture down in San Antonio, and he's such a good player. I just don't think he got enough press, really. You know, the number two pick in the draft, you would think, you know, would have this huge bright light shined on him, but he's so smart. You don't have to tell him anything twice. And Mitch Johnson, I think I've asked him eight different times in eight different pregame interviews, a different angle about Dylan Harper. And it always comes back to from the first day we had him in training camp, you tell him one thing, he does it, he makes a mistake, he corrects it, he doesn't make that mistake again. He's like the perfect young basketball player who doesn't even realize he's a rookie. So it's kind of unfortunate that he doesn't get that spotlight, and maybe he'll get more now as San Antonio looks to move into the conference finals if they can get that last win. But he's been a tremendous, tremendous addition to a supporting cast that people are just learning about beyond Victor Wembanyama.
34: All right, let's finish where we started here with Mark Hestischer, doing the Cavs and the Pistons tonight, of course, with PJ Carlissimo here on ESPN Radio, 6:30 p.m. Eastern. No one loves travel schedules and scenarios more than Christopher Mad Dog Russo. What is your travel schedule and scenario? Because you have to, your next game is determined by what happens tonight, correct?
17: That's correct. I'm certainly sitting on a 6 a.m. flight out of Cleveland. To where, I don't know. I like to, you know, pick an airline, pick a hub, and then I'll kind of figure it out from there. So basically, DJ and I, maybe Mike Fratello and someone else will be at a nice local restaurant in Cleveland after our game watching the Minnesota-San Antonio game, because there is a scenario. In fact, the scenario, if Minnesota wins, we go to San Antonio. If the Spurs win, I think I get to Oklahoma City at some point. I know I'm not involved in a potential Game 7 in Detroit. George Sedano is. So I'm really down to just one or two scenarios right now. Cassidy. And it will be over a nice glass of red wine and short sleep, I can tell you that.
34: Cassidy, you're the best. We always appreciate
16: Matt
34: the time.
16: Matt Kessinger's a good play-by-play
34: guy. Kessinger, you know what? That Kessinger's a good play-by-play guy and a good guest. We appreciate it, Cassidy. Thanks so much for the time.
17: All right, we'll talk to you guys soon.
34: Mark Hestischer, voice of the NBA here on ESPN Radio. Can he or can't he? 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Coming up next, we're on Sportsmanlike, presented by Progressive Insurance.
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26: Kenny?
19: Oh, Canty. This is not hard-hitting analysis. It's not that.
26: Can he or can't he?
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34: Canny or Canty, brought to you by Granger. Smalls and I throw questions at CC. Canny or Canty? I'll kick it off, Smalls. Can Cade Cunningham be the best player at a must-win road game tonight for the Pistons? Heard here on ESPN Radio, of course.
19: He can, and he's going to have to be if the Pistons have any illusions of extending this series and getting it back to Detroit. Listen, Cade Cunningham dropped 39 points in Game 5, a phenomenal performance. But when it came to clutch time, the Cleveland Cavaliers defense was able to put the clamps on him, and the others could not find a way to generate offense. So if the Pistons are going to extend this series beyond tonight, Cade Cunningham is going to have to be the best player on the floor. He absolutely has the ability to be able to do it. It's just a matter of him going out there and the team overall being able to execute, get him opportunities to score the basketball early and often.
28: Next one, Canny or Canty, can the Pistons beat the Cavs on the road and force a Game 7? Detroit +3.5.
19: I don't think they can. And the reason why is for a lot of what I just said. When you look at what Kenny Atkinson's game plan was against Cade Cunningham, allow him to get his early on in the game. But when it comes to the critical moments, end of the fourth quarter, on into overtime, trap him, blitz him, get the ball out of his hands. And we saw that Cade Cunningham wasn't able to be effective down the stretch in scoring the basketball or facilitating the greatness of others. Cade Cunningham, only one made field goal in the last 11 and a half minutes of that game, including overtime. That is critical in terms of showing the impact of the Cavs game plan. We'll let Kay get his early on so the others don't get involved and don't get into a rhythm. And when the game is in the balance, shut down Cade with traps and force the others who haven't really been involved in the flow offensively to make shots.
34: Canny or Canty brought to you by Granger. Can the Wolves win at home and force a game seven? Minnesota is favored by 5.5 in a closeout game for San Antonio on the road tonight.
19: Yeah, I'm going to say they can. I'm never going to doubt Anthony Edwards. He's special. In my book, he's a top five player in the world. And I got to believe that if there's anybody that's capable of coming up with some magic, it's him.
28: Yep.
19: And now, here's the other thing. The others for Minnesota are going to have to find a way to be contributors. Io, where you at? I mean, ever since that 40-point game, you know, we need more from you as a scorer. You're going to have to come through. Jaden McDaniels, you're going to have to come through and play big minutes. And Rudy Gobert, we're going to need for you to do more as well. So I do think that the Wolves can extend the series. But it's going to have to take a great effort from Ant-Man, along with the others, playing at a really high level.
28: Let's pivot to the NFL, and I think Nuno may have laughed a little, chuckled a little when he wrote this one. Canny or Canty, can the Eagles be good enough to keep Canty from putting Nick Sirianni on the hot seat?
19: No, they can't.
34: I think you put him on the hot seat the day they won the Super Bowl. It's like, oh, you won the Super Bowl? Why didn't you win two? Well, there was only one to win.
19: I can't. I'm skeptical of what the Philadelphia Eagles are going to be. New offensive coordinator. They're going to have a new offensive line coach. Jeff Stoutland is out of there. And they're not going to have A.J. Brown. I can't go there with the Philadelphia Eagles right now. And that's why circling Nick Sirianni in pencil in terms of one of those coaches that we have to keep an eye on as we get to December on hot seat alert.
34: Canny or Canty, brought to you by a Granger. Let's get to the next one. Can Jaden Daniels be the best quarterback in the NFC at the end of the season?
19: Yes. He has the talent. He has the ability. It's just a matter of if he can stay healthy and can the Washington Commanders win enough games to make sure that he's playing meaningful football down the stretch. I'm a Jaden Daniels believer.
28: I
19: think he's a really, really special talent. I believe in his, not only his athleticism and his arm talent, but his ability to be able to process information. It's now about the Washington Commanders making sure that they do everything to protect him. That means more versatility in the scheme. They got a new offensive coordinator in David Blau. We'll see how that works out. I absolutely think Jaden Daniels should be under center more. Rely on that running game with Bill and with Rashad White, who they signed from the Tampa Bay Buccaneers. I just think that there's a lot to like in terms of Jaden Daniels' overall game if the Washington Commanders can keep him healthy, both with play calling and personnel.
28: Next one. Canny or Canty, can you listen to all of Drake's new albums this weekend? There's three of them, 43 songs.
19: I ain't got that much time in the day. I got podcasts. I got playoff basketball. I got a four-month-old. I ain't got that much time in the day. I'll listen to some of it. We'll listen to some of it. We've heard some of it with the rejoins and the music on this show today.
28: Yeah.
19: I'll listen to some of it, but I'm not going to get through all of it.
28: Are you the type where you put on the album and you listen to it in its entirety, or if you get a sample of the first 30 seconds and you're not feeling it, you skip?
19: I'm the latter. If I listen to a song and 15, 20 seconds in, I don't like it, skip to the next one.
28: Same.
19: Especially if it's 43 songs.
28: If you don't get me at the outset.
19: Especially if it's 40, I'm like, I'm skeptical going in. It's 43 songs. You're not Beyonce. You're not Prince. Like, you're just not. So I'm not gonna, you don't get the benefit of the doubt and make me listen to it. Let me listen to this song a couple of times and see if it grows on me. There will be none of that with Drake's album this weekend.
34: Canny or Canty, brought to you by Granger. I have a one or two add-ons here, if I may.
19: What we got?
34: Can John Tortorella, Vegas Knights, be the best example of an interim coach bump maybe ever? The Vegas Knights make a coaching change at the end of the season on March 29th.
28: Wow.
34: And let me do the full setup here, Smallsy. Tortorella goes 15-4-1. They advanced last night to the conference finals. They're going to go up against the Avalanche, who are an Avalanche. They don't lose. 8-1 in the postseason, and they won the President's Cup this year. But if Tortorella wins at all, and the Golden Knights win at all, and he's an interim coach, in essence, is that the best interim coach bump ever?
19: I can't say it is. I mean, and the reason why, and there's a human element to my nomination, Bruce Arians when he took over for Chuck Pagano with the Indianapolis Colts with a rookie quarterback and Andrew Luck making the playoffs. Bruce Arians going 9-3 in the 12 games that he coached. That's probably the best interim coach bump ever, considering the circumstances.
28: So I hear you both, and I raise you one Craig Berube.
19: Let's go back
28: to 2018, 2019. The St. Louis Blues, who, mind you, had never won a Stanley Cup in their franchise's history. Mike Yeo was groomed to be the heir apparent to Ken Hitchcock. The team gets off to a terrible start. They fire him. They hire Craig Berube. The team was in dead last place. And Craig Berube leads them to their first

0: change.
1: The franchise never won.
2: Wait a minute. Smalls, the guy quit. Frieder's like, I don't want to be here.
0: Right, but we're talking about a team that was already in a position to be in the tournament. We're talking about taking over a team that's already a playoff team. Craig Berube brought them back from the dead and made a goalie change and put in Jordan Binnington, who we didn't even know about. Mm-hmm. It's the greatest interim head coach bump in the history of sports.
1: Interim head coach bump? Whatever interim head coach takes over for Lane Kiffin when he decides to leave LSU.
2: Wait a second. You are preemptively awarding that the John Tortorella Award for interim coach bump goes to LSU's interim coach when Lane gets bounced.
1: Lane Kiffin's going to the NFL.
0: Where is he going?
1: I don't know. Somewhere. He's gonna leave.
2: Wow.
1: Interim coach.
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2: Talking down the field, y'all. Chasing that bag, y'all.
1: Of the night.
3: All right, my best bet is brought to you by PayPal, the official peer-to-peer payment sponsor of the NFL. And for my best bet, I'm actually going with Evan Cohen's pick.
4: Ooh.
3: No player in Game 6 has more pressure on him than Donovan Mitchell from the Cleveland Cavaliers. And so we are going with Donovan Mitchell over 27.5 points tonight in a potential closeout game on his home court to get to a round that he's never been in the postseason, which is the conference finals. So Donovan Mitchell, over 27.5 points. It's $100 to make $97. That is the play of the day.
5: He survived a terrible, terrible moment in our history.
1: The most unsportsmanlike moment of the day.
6: That was terrible.
7: Was not a great look.
8: Safe to say that's a Canty can't lose because you've been on a heater recently.
3: Yeah.
8: And if the bet doesn't hit, you can blame Evan Cohen.
3: Exactly. I was 3 for 3 this week.
8: Yeah.
9: A heater that Nuno is taking credit for, by the way.
3: Yes, he motivated me because he said the best bet was so much better when I was in Japan.
8: Yeah, he did say that.
3: Yeah.
10: All right.
3: Not a good guy.
10: Speaking of CC, I think he can relate
3: great
10: to this.
3: Great producer, not a good guy.
11: It's a beautiful time.
3: So I can't wait till after this weekend I can put Brunson back on the desk.
8: You're right here on the set with us.
3: The Brunson burner, right there.
8: Here we go.
11: Check the scoreboard, homie.
10: All right. Canty can relate to what's happening next here. The Reds, they had an 8-game losing streak.
8: Yikes.
10: They won a couple, then they lost one, now they won one. Haven't been great, but they got out of a little jam last night. Why did they do that? Here's Terry Francona, a.k.a. Tito, a.k.a. Tito Speedo. Here's Francona.
12: We had good vibes going in today. And that broke out the Tito Speedo. And kind of had a good feeling going in.
13: That freaking us.
12: That was the whole game. Poor guy.
13: When did you break out the Tito Speedo?
12: I tried it this spring and almost suffocated.
10: Tito Speedo. It's a Speedo with Terry Francona's pictures on it, and Mike Napoli, who's a base coach for them, was wearing it, and I guess it's something he did when he was a player as a slump buster. Well, why does that have anything to do with Canty? No, not because of losing streaks. He always played on winning teams. Because he used to wear a Speedo growing up swimming. Not by choice.
3: When I was a little child.
10: Oh, not now?
3: No, not
10: the
3: now.
10: The Tito Speedo?
3: Not ever. No, no, not now.
10: Will you do that to your son? Will you?
3: No, I will not do that to Odile. He will not wear a Speedo.
8: He appreciates that.
3: Yeah, exactly. I'm not going to torture him like my mother decided to torture me. No.
10: The Tito
3: Speedo. He's not going to learn how to swim in a Speedo. No.
8: I imagine you now, like you go to a European beach vacation and they're like, no, this is what you need to wear. What would you do?
3: I'm not wearing it.
8: You're refusing.
3: I'm refusing. I'm not doing it.
8: Would you do it?
10: Me? I won't even take my shirt off in my own pool. I mean, give me a break. No way. The Tito Speedo.
9: My own pool. Wow.
8: There is someone on the show. Nuno. I bet Nuno would lean into a European summer
10: vacation.
8: The
10: Nuno Speedo?
8: Nuno, would you wear a Speedo?
11: No, we're not there yet with the body.
10: Wait, hold on.
3: He said not there yet.
10: Yes.
8: Euro summer vibes.
10: Meaning there can be a point where you get to a place where it's the Nuno Speedo?
11: Yeah, but it has to be in Europe. You can't do it in like
9: ECA.
3: I'll tell you what, Nuno.
8: He's wearing a beautiful beach day.
3: If Kylian Mbappe invites us to the yacht that he's on somewhere in the Mediterranean, I might consider putting a Speedo on.
10: Now, just to be clear, Francona, the whole bit is them wearing the Speedo with Francona's picture. So it would actually be CeCe and I, in theory, wearing the Speedo with only little Nuno's on the Speedo.
11: Every woman wants me.
10: Yeah, exactly. So there you go.
8: Love that.
10: Yesterday, PGA Championship. So what have we talked about with the PGA? We talked about Scheffler's long putt. We talked about our guy Jason Day is at one under.
3: Pat Costello being there.
10: Pat Costello is there. Seven guys were atop the lead after day one, minus three. But one guy showed up late. Garrett Higo? I apologize if I didn't say his name right. But, yeah, he showed up late to the PGA. Let's take a listen to what he had to say about this.
14: You know you're late to the day. That's good job. Good luck to you. It's kind of, I was there on time, but the rule is if you're 1 second late, you're late. So if you think about it, I was there on time, if you know what I mean.
10: Interestingly enough, Giannis actually gave him the tee time. And Miles Turner is the one that reported his tardiness. That is fascinating. Showing up late to that?
3: But then trying to defend it and saying that he was on time when he wasn't.
8: If you're 1 second late, you're late, but I was on time. No, you're 1 second late, you're late.
10: Yeah, that's a good point.
9: Coughlin would hate this guy.
8: Oh.
3: Got to be there 5 minutes. 5 minutes ahead of the meeting schedule time is on time.
8: What do you think Coach Coughlin's fine would be? Not only because he was late, even if it's 1 second, so he's not 5 minutes early, he's already late, then he's 1 second late, double late, then he defends his lateness presser.
3: Well, yeah, I mean, Coach Coughlin said if you showed up 5 minutes late, which would actually be the time of the meeting, then it would count as a missed meeting, and that was $20,000.
10: What is he talking about? He was on time if he was late. What kind of logic is that?
3: I don't know.
10: I was on time, but I was late.
8: You know what it is?
10: Which one
8: it's
10: are you?
8: It's the logic of a chronically late person.
10: Jeez.
11: No, it's like I was there, but I really wasn't there. Like, I scanned my badge at this time, but I wasn't ready to work at this time.
10: That's why you got to scan your badge every day. You guys always make fun of me on that. You got to scan the badge to claim you're on time for the PGA Championship when you're teeing off.
8: Well, once you're in the building, you don't have to scan it all
11: the time. Here, it's kind of like you guys when coming back from segments. Mm. Like, you're on time because the camera's not on you, but are you really on time when Cam or Pat hits the rejoin and you're not there?
9: Excellent analogy.
10: Yeah, let's move on to the next one. The Raiders had their schedule released. If you want more on all this, the fun schedule release videos and tweets and everything like that, after 6:30 a.m. Eastern time, we broke down the best, smallest gave our power rankings of the best schedule release videos yesterday. But let's talk about the Raiders because they put out the wallpaper on Twitter of Kirk Cousins and Fernando Mendoza as stepbrothers. And somebody on this show may have made the ridiculous point today that they think that this will actually indicate a great relationship between them and that Kirk Cousins can be the opening day starter and Mendoza can come off the bench because they did a stepbrothers video. I don't know what that somebody Evan's name is. And then someone else, Michelle, said, so you think because they're good at acting that they can't still act? Oh, okay, different. But that was a good one. They were good. You know one other one that you left off, Smalls?
8: The Falcons?
10: No. I think you left this off.
8: Falcons were very good.
10: This is SportsCenter. How about Trevor Lawrence?
8: Yeah.
10: Jaguars. Haircut. Do we believe this?
8: No.
10: Okay.
8: Which is why I didn't make the list.
10: Well, now do you believe it? Because I'm about to show you something else. From practice, I believe today they put out a video or a picture.
8: So it is real.
10: He
8: in an AI
10: cut
8: world,
10: his hair.
8: We can never tell.
10: I think he cut his hair. I think he cut his hair.
8: Okay, if he really did cut it for the schedule release video, it's pretty good.
3: I mean, it's kind of like Samson, though, from the Bible. If he cuts his hair, does he lose his power? How does that work? We've never seen Trevor Lawrence without the locks.
9: Or is it the other way?
8: Hair contains memories, you know. That's why so many people, when they go through a breakup, change their hair.
3: Yeah.
8: But I don't know.
3: Very ominous.
8: But last year, he played the best of his whole career.
3: But then he cut his hair.
8: That's what I'm saying.
3: Yeah.
10: So we do believe he cut his hair now because of the second picture that's now been floating around.
8: This
10: is from the Jaguars. They put out the second picture.
8: I need further proof.
10: Well, he can only walk in here. That's the only way you can.
8: No, I need another photo.
10: How many photos do you need?
8: I need one without a hat on, Ev.
10: Well, you can see that he doesn't have long hair.
8: You have have it tucked up in the back. I don't know.
10: We're on to Monday. We're on Sportsmanlike, presented by Progressive Insurance.
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0: to all who celebrate, all who observe David Dennis Jr. Your head is just, it will not stop just bobbing to the music. 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He's David Dennis Jr. I am Randy Scott. 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Drake dropping the new album last night, although David says it's, I don't know, three albums? It's 43 songs. 43 songs.
1: Well, you know, hey, you can't contain greatness, you know? Can't contain greatness. And we don't follow the rules of just one album or two. You get three in one night. There you go.
2: You've always been a Drake guy, famous.
1: Always, from the very beginning. Always from the very beginning. Never wavered, never doubted, never left. All you guys jump ship. But it's OVO. Nothing's bigger than the owl.
0: Who? Okay, yeah, let's get to the Johnny Manziel. I'm going to fire up the Johnny Manziel tweet while you tell me your favorite track on the Drake list that popped out. I don't even know what to call it because I know it's an album, but it's really three. It's really three albums, and you said there may be a little strategy with that.
1: Yeah, well, you know, sometimes, I don't know Drake's situation, but sometimes when people do things like this, they are doing it in an attempt to get out of some sort of deal. Like you get your albums out. I've, you know, committed all the things that I've done, need to do for the week or for the year, my contract, and I'm done. I'm out of there.
0: You know? Okay. Okay. So it's Maid of Honor. Is out. Iceman is out.
1: Yeah.
0: What's the third? And you know how I'm seeing this? Johnny Manziel's Twitter feed. Habibity.
1: Yeah. Yeah.
0: Is that what it is? Okay. That's one. Okay. So Manziel. Manziel live. Manziel went on like a total Stan tweeting spree.
1: Yeah. Yeah. I mean, you got to remember, Johnny Manziel shouted out in Drake songs 10 years ago.
0: That's
1: right?
0: True. Yes. Yes.
1: Age not great, but Drake believed in Johnny Manziel. Drake and Skip Bayless believed in him. And so, you know, they thought he was going to make it. Draft day, Johnny Manziel. Boom.
0: Yeah, that's it. Okay, so, all right, starting, I mean, this was 11 hours. He was on it. So this dropped at midnight.
1: Midnight, yeah.
0: And somehow Manziel got it early because he tweeted 11 hours ago.
1: Well, they were doing a Drake live stream last night.
0: Is that what it was? 10.
1: So they were live streaming the whole album.
0: Okay, so he goes, this is the part y'all been waiting for. And then freezing emoji, owl emoji, ice emoji, and then she. And then the next one, I mean, these are all 11 hours ago, so I don't know exactly the time, but the next one is too hard for the bleeping radio and an owl. And then no bleeping way he put that on the album, crying laughing emoji. What a ripper for the gang. Two owls.
1: Yeah, buddy.
0: And then just waiting to hear WNBA. This is a separate tweet. Just waiting to hear WNBA. Owl, ice. And then 10 hours. So maybe the live stream's over and he goes, not one, not two, all caps, three albums on your head top.
1: On your head top.
0: Nothing bigger than the bleeping owl. Thank you, my brother, for letting me be a part of this masterpiece. And then ice and the owl. I've heard exactly 0 minutes of this.
1: Okay.
0: Of this album. I don't know how people have the time to digest an entire album that dropped 10 hours ago. I don't have time to do that.
1: I ran it at the gym this morning. Okay. Ran Iceman at the gym this morning.
0: Okay.
1: Solid Drake. And I would say one of the great rap lyrics of our time came when Drake says, back when they asking about where Davidson was at, now everybody got a blue 30 on their back. Jay-Z ever said something like that? No. Biggie? No. Kendrick Lamar? Nay. I think Drake, has reached a level of lyricism that unparalleled.
0: Okay, well, Drake,
1: See, because it's Davidson College. I gotta break down the lyrics.
0: Go ahead.
1: Davidson College, right? And then there was a player there, Wardell Stephen Curry, who wears number 30, and then he became popular. But see, the double entendre, Davidson off of exit 30 on Highway 77. People don't peep that. They don't peep that. Gotta check the math. Gotta peep the hieroglyphics. You know what I'm saying?
0: Okay. Hey, can you explain, man? I know we have stuff to get to. I know we do, but we did not have an NBA playoff game last night. We did have the NFL schedule release, and we're going to get.
1: Adam Silver said, basketball is Iceman night.
0: Okay, I do. No, okay, hoops. Well, so man, I have so many questions. Why did he diss LeBron?
1: So LeBron was at, he was like the Kendrick stuff. He was at the Kendrick Lamar concert in LA. He was rapping along to Not Like Us. He was, you know, he was part of the Kendrick stuff.
0: Mm-hmm.
1: And so Drake, I don't think like that, got so angry. And Randy, I'm sure you could tell me if you've ever done this before. He got so angry, Drake did, that he covered up his LeBron James tattoo. Covered it up.
0: He had a Bron tattoo. I have an owl tattoo.
1: You have a what?
0: I have an owl tattoo. My first tattoo was an owl tattoo. It was not the Ovo owl, to be clear.
1: Did you recover it up with Kendrick Lamar later?
0: No. I'm going to hang on to it. It was not for Drake, but there have been people who have asked me that, and I probably should have thought that through, I guess. But then I tell a sad story. Because that's the thing. You never ask about someone's tattoos unless it's very clearly a logo of like a team or whatever, because it's always a sad story behind it. They're like
1: a lot of times
0: trying to remember people. But yeah, he goes, I shouldn't have been. So this is Drake on a track called 1 a.m. in Albany that's dedicated to Kendrick. He's like, I shouldn't even be shocked to see you in that arena because you always made your career off of switching teams up.
1: See. In the arena, because they had the Kendrick Lamar show was at the Kia Forum, I think, in L.A.
0: Okay.
1: That's right.
0: Okay.
1: And LeBron was in the crowd. He was rapping along in the midst of the feud. Drake felt backstabbed and, get it, LeBron switches teams.
0: LeBron, right?
1: So Drake, boom, you switch teams. Got you.
0: I don't know that Drake should be pointing out other people switching teams, though, because isn't his closet just like – Whatever team invites him to run the layup line at Midnight Madness?
1: Yeah, pretty much, yes. But he covered up the LeBron tattoo, I believe, with an SGA tattoo.
0: Okay.
1: So there's that. So SGA won't switch up on him.
0: I will say the addressing Kendrick Lamar and being like, to be the number one, you got to lead the way, and to hold something over my head forever, you're still a couple feet away. Like he rhymed way with way.
1: Yeah.
0: He's thinking outside the bun on this.
1: Yeah. Well, I think because Kendrick Lamar is short, right? So he says something about Muggsy Bogues dunking. He's got short jokes for Kendrick Lamar, which I don't think quite land as well as.
0: I think we celebrate short kings now.
1: Yeah. I'm not sure the short things are working out well, but he also says something about don't ask about 23andMe.
0: I saw that. I did see that.
1: That's LeBron again. There you go.
0: I'm not going to dive into that. All right. Well, there's a Drake album. It's entertaining, but that was not the biggest drop last night. No matter where you are, you can always listen to ESPN Radio on the ESPN app or Sirius XM Channel 80.
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0: 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The big drop last night, the full 2026 NFL schedule unveiled. We had a couple of inklings. We knew what the first Monday night game was going to be. We knew that the Seahawks were going to host, as all Super Bowl champions do, the Thursday night game. Now we know the Super Bowl rematch. They're going to host the New England Patriots. That's on Wednesday, September 9th, out there in Seattle. It's only the third time in NFL history that the previous season's Super Bowl teams is going to lock horns in week one of the next season. There are some other key highlights just up and down the slate. You know, Highmark Stadium, the new one for Buffalo. Shout out Christine Lisi. Shout out Bills Mafia. They have some tremendous matchups. The Chiefs come a calling, the Ravens in week eight. There are other notable ones. There's some revenge games up and down the slate, but I'm not going to add, just as I think it's too much to ask somebody to digest an entire Drake album that dropped at midnight. The NFL schedule goes at about in the 8 p.m. hour last night Eastern time. So I'm not going to ask you to break it down league-wide. But, David, was there a game or two or just a couple of trends or two that jumped out to you?
1: One thing that popped out just from my own personal whatever is Saints-Falcons. They're running it back 20 years post the big the return to the Superdome, which is other than the actual Super Bowl win, the biggest moment in Saints history. Return to Super Bowl, play the Falcons, and the Falcons are coming back. Saints are doing it 20 years post returning after Katrina. So that's a big one. Also, this Chiefs thing. This Chiefs schedule is very interesting. I don't know if you peeped how the Chiefs schedule is going. But they have Denver, Indy, Miami, and Vegas first 4 weeks and then a bye. I think they could probably be 4-1, 3-2 without having Patrick Mahomes start the season.
0: So we're going to get into that. There's an entire Chiefs conversation to be had about it, because like did the league help the Chiefs with that slate that you mentioned? And you know, on the insiders on the NFL Network, it was Andy Reid, the Chiefs head coach, who was asked, you know, about his quarterback's recovery timeline, because it certainly does factor into the schedule.
5: Yeah, I'll take a peek at the first game, obviously, and see who we're playing and where and when we're playing. And then go down the list there, kind of see where the bye week is, see what night games you have, and then see if you have any holiday games from there. So it's and then you look at times of when you're playing and kind of glance through it. But I don't make too much of it. You got to play all these teams somewhere, sometime, and so I'm pretty easy that way. Let's go.
0: There's something to be said that maybe the Chiefs caught a break, and then because the Chiefs always seem to catch a break, certainly, you know, there are people who have their officiating views for what the Chiefs get week in, week out with Patrick Mahomes. But then there's a slate. I mean, I'm not saying, you know, trust me, I'll wear my tinfoil hat for some of these controversies here, or these conspiracy theories. But there's a slate for the Chiefs late in the season, weeks 12 through 17, that's brutal. They go to Buffalo, to the Rams, to the Bengals, and then they're home for the AFC champion Patriots and the 49ers, and then another trip to LA to take on the Chargers. So Mahomes better be healthy when he comes back, whenever that timetable is, because it really does ramp up a notch. I always love the revenge games as well. I love, you know, Jalen Waddle gets to go against his former team, Dolphins and the Broncos. He goes out and plays them as a member of the Broncos. Malik Willis will go and play his old team, the Packers. DJ Moore goes against the Bears. That's one of, you know, now he's with the Bills. Kind of had to remind myself of that, but that's one of his former teams. Michael Pittman Jr., who was with the Colts, now is with the Steelers. Now he faces the Colts. That's October 11th. And Trey Hendrickson has two shots at his former team, the Bengals, now a member of the Ravens. And then there's just along the same lines, and honestly, there are other revenge notes. David, did you see anything revenge-wise that stood out to you?
1: So a lot of those were the ones, the one that stood out, to me, I mean, we didn't need a schedule release for that, was that Trey Henderson's coming back to the Bengals. Like that to me is one that's truly, we're going to see that's truly interesting, is that him returning there, and making the Bengals regret kind of goofing around with his contract.
7: When these players look at the schedule, right? And they see when the bye week is, maybe they see the holiday schedule. Do you think they immediately plan their trips? Like, how quick do NFL players immediately plan where they're going to go for vacation? Is that like same day? Do they wait a couple weeks, check with, you know, the wife or the girlfriend and see what's going on? Like, do you think that's an immediate thing?
0: I think it is. I think it's pretty dang quick. I think the problem you run into is later in the year when the games can be flexed.
1: Mm-hmm.
0: I think, you know what I mean? Maybe a rookie or a second-year, third-year player might, hey, yeah, baby, yeah, let's go, let's book Puerto Rico, let's book whatever, let's book the Bahamas, and then, you know, sorry, Puerto Rico's top of
7: mind.
0: Have you guys heard that song?
7: We're going to have to bring it in.
0: Song is top of mind. But you know what I mean? They book it, and then it's like, oh, man, we messed around. We're like 8-4 late in the season, and our game gets flexed, and now, baby, we can't leave Sunday at 2 in the afternoon. We got to leave Monday because we're playing a night game.
1: I would venture to guess that the Browns had already made Christmas plans. I'm just going to throw that out there.
0: Like, there's some realistic ones.
1: I think that the Browns, I think the Saints are probably fair game to go ahead and do what they want to do on Christmas Day. you know, they're probably like, you know, hey, we're going to enjoy our days. Because the Christmas slate, we know what that is.
0: I want to get to Dan Orlovsky. He had some analytical thoughts on this. Obviously, like I said, we knew some of the bigger matchups out of the gate, but now that he's had a chance to digest it, this was on the NFL schedule release show. He has an idea of who has the easiest offensive schedule in the league.
8: This might be the easiest schedule in football. Okay.
9: Wow. Anyway,
8: from an offensive perspective, starting week one, Eagles offense, starting week one, tell me when they run into an elite defense. I'll tell you when it is. It's week 15. It's Seattle. You're going to see a good defense. I think the Rams are going to have a good defense. I like the Giants defense.
9: It's going to be a lot better.
8: Giants? Good, but I'm talking an elite defense. Okay. From an offensive perspective, and Philadelphia is going to have a very good offensive line with Sean Manning. This is the easiest that I've seen so far. This is the easiest schedule when it comes to an offense going against defenses that I've seen so far. They don't see an elite unit till week 15.
0: That's fair. It's a kind of an indictment of his own, of their own division there in the NFC East. There's another scheduling quirk that jumped out to me. The Jets don't have a game later than 1 p.m. Eastern until week 11 when they take on the Chargers out in Los Angeles. Otherwise, it's 1 o'clock games for most, if not all of their set. There's another 4 o'clock game against the Cardinals. There are no night games for the Jets. None.
7: If you're a Jets fan though, you gotta love that, don't you?
1: Yeah, get it out the way.
7: 1 p.m. games are great. I love them.
0: I think so, but I mean, isn't there a party that's like, oh man, I can go to the bar tonight. I can watch the game. Our guys are on. That group would do it.
1: Yeah, some tells me that fans of the Jets will still find a way to make it to the bar, on a Sunday night after the Jets played. So
0: that might be fair. That's a very good point. We got much more on this. Troy Aikman has thoughts, on the Broncos and Chiefs as the first Monday night game of the season. We'll take your calls as well. 888-729-3776. That is 888-SAY-ESPN. How does your favorite team make out schedule wise? And if you could go to one game this season in the NFL, now that the slate is out, which one would that be? 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Is it possible that the NFL could become oversaturated? Is too much of a good thing too much? He's David Dennis Jr. I'm Randy Scott. We'll break that down after I tell you about PayPal. The schedule dropped and it's time to settle up. There's road trips to plan, tickets to split, tailgates to cover, scores to settle.

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0: Is this that death metal band from yesterday when we were asking for everybody's superstition?
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0: It's not that progressive metal?
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0: STP.
2: Bubba's favorite band, right, Bubba?
1: Correct.
0: I should have let it play out a little bit. Shout out Scott
1: Wilde. What a foolish guess that was.
0: 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No watch ESPN today. We are giving way to the PGA Championship. Where, I mean, that one dude, that Higo is his last name.
2: Garrick
0: Higo, South African, and he was late to his own tee time. So he had a two-stroke penalty out of the gate. And if he hadn't had that, he would be tied for the lead coming into the second round. So,
2: Randy, you've ever been late for a tee time?
0: Yes. Oh, dude, I'm late all the time for a tee time. And the starters, including at Tunxus National, they will, the one right down the road, it's their Super Bowl. Every day is a golf starter Super Bowl. So they'll make it seem like you're late to deliver the nuclear codes to the president. ESPN Radio is presented by Progressive Insurance. 888-SAY-ESPN is the number. Let's get out to Brad in New Jersey. Brad wants to weigh in on the NFL schedule release, and he has a theory. Go ahead, Brad.
3: Hey, guys. How are you? Good morning. Thanks for taking my call. I listen to you guys all the time. Just real quick, like on the bar thing, with the Jets having all 1 o'clock games, and I am not a Jets fan. I'm a huge Eagles fan. But actually, for the bar business, it's way better to have the 1 o'clock games. The night games, people just don't go out as much anymore. They'd rather sit at home and stay at home and relax and do the thing. They got work the next day. But the 1 o'clock games, they pack the bars, especially, you know, if your team's good. Not the Jets so much, maybe, but just giving you a little thing on the 1 o'clock games are actually better for us, so. Once again, man, you guys are awesome, and I appreciate everything you guys say on the radio, and thanks for taking my call, guys.
0: Appreciate that, Brad. So the 1 p.m. game, I would have thought the night crew would be a little bit better, but maybe the 1 o'clock makes better food choices.
4: Yeah, and you get to go, you get to have the rest of your day. You go at 1, have a little food, have the rest of the day. Sunday, like, you know, you're a dad. Sunday nights are like basically Monday morning plus.
0: And right? I think you just got to kind of
4: already be preparing on Sunday night. You got work to do.
2: With the advent of sports betting and fantasy too, like all the other games are on as well, you know, so it's just like you can lock in on that and get some drinks with your buddies. Yeah, you know.
0: I think, okay, like bartenders make the majority of their money, or should like, I guess like wait staff servers on food, right? So like that's what's really going to bump it up is that, fair. I don't know that I think people are less likely to pay 20% on a bar tab than they are on a food tab. I think people draw that distinction sometimes. I don't know. Hey Brad, is that fair? Do people are they a little bit more likely to tip what they should tip when there's food involved?
3: Yeah, I mean, for the most part, I mean, we like to get what we call the check averages up, you know, so the food helps.
0: Yeah.
3: You know, if somebody's just having a few beers, you know, if they get to get a meal in there, now you got a higher check average. Yeah, your tip definitely goes up on that.
0: All right. That checks out.
3: Yeah. It works out.
0: All right, Brad. We appreciate it, buddy. Thanks for listening. You want to get to Donovan? You want to get to Donovan in Virginia? Donovan's from the great state, the Commonwealth of Is for Lovers, Virginia. Donovan, you're on ESPN Radio. What's up, dude?
5: Hey, what's going on, man? Hey, shout out VA, man. Hey, me being a Raiders fan, I love this schedule, man. You know what I'm saying? It's tough. We're going to have to prove ourselves. I'm going to try to go to the 49ers game, you know, battle with the Bay.
0: Yeah.
5: And the Cardinals game because, you know, it's a lot of pretty faces in Arizona. And as far as no primetime games, when we make the playoffs and we get four of them, like, hey, like Dre Album, man, y'all switched up. Y'all stay over there. Because my Raiders, we're going to shock the world, man. Four primetime games. What's the fourth one? You already know what that is, Super Bowl, baby. How you make that happen? Just win, baby.
0: Let's go. Wait, we got a Raiders fan from Virginia? Is that me? Is Donovan the two Americas me?
4: I'm wondering, do you set your schedule of when you're going to go, like, of seeing games based on where the pretty ladies are? That's a new one. That's a new one.
0: Well.
4: That's a new one. Hey, he said Arizona's where the pretty ladies are. I'm going to go there. I didn't know that was part of the calculus for what games you're going to go to.
0: I had not thought of that, and that's pretty – but that Donovan's out here playing chess, and we're playing checkers. I wonder what part of Virginia he's from.
2: He's still there. Let's ask him.
0: Donovan, what part of VA are you from?
5: From Virginia Beach, man. It's 757 Hampton Roads area, man. Hey, we have three proteins, man. Set it up, man.
0: That bad news, that Newport news. So that's – okay, so down there, I'm not saying there is a lack of pretty women that you need to go ahead and export and travel to it and play an away game to find it. I'm just saying – I understand where your head's at. That's all. Cause I've been down there. So the Raiders in Arizona, by the way, the Raiders schedule release video was incredible yesterday.
4: Yeah.
0: Step Brothers themed with Kirk Cousins. So week 17. Yeah. You're into, what is that, December, January? You're out there. It's January. Get out there to Arizona. Arizona's wonderful in January. It's not an oven.
4: Yeah. Never been to Arizona. Gotta make it out there.
0: We can, Northern Arizona, you know, there are resorts.
4: Yeah.
0: We've said too much.
4: I say, we're moving on from that. I say road trip with the fellas to Arizona. Let's do it. Drive on down from Bristol, scoop me up in Atlanta. Let's road trip.
0: Grand Canyon's up there. Flagstaff, Arizona. That's a nice spot. K9 is in Florida. It's been a minute since we have had a visit from K9. You're on ESPN Radio. What's going on, man?
6: Yeah. What's up, OGs?
0: How's everything?
6: Hey, I woke up this morning, man. Let's just leave it at that. But listen, bear down. I love my Bears. I know I live in Florida, originally from Illinois. You got Bears, Packers, Christmas Day. It's going to be a great present to wake up to and see that the Bears won. And on top of that, it's 6-pound, 8-ounce baby Jesus' birthday. I mean, you just don't get better than that, baby. Let's go. Bear down.
0: Bear down. There is, it's pretty 6-pound, beautiful 6-pound, 8-ounce baby Jesus. Don't even know no words yet. He was a man. He had a beard. What do you make of the holiday slate though, man? Because I know we're a couple seasons into it, David, but the NFL does not care about the fence that the NBA has tried to put up around Christmas Day.
4: They don't, but the Christmas Day games on NBA are just better still.
0: Oh yeah.
4: Like, they're still just better. Cause I mean, especially last year, I think one of the things that's harder to do with the NFL is year to year, your teams are so much more unpredictable than NBA, right? Like, so you end up, cause what was the last slate? What was the last Christmas slate? It was a bunch of games. Like, I don't remember them being that good.
0: They weren't great.
4: They weren't good.
2: Was there injuries with that? I can't remember.
4: Yeah,
2: exactly.
4: Yeah, it's like injuries. Yeah. I think one of them might have been, like there were no starting Broncos, quarterbacks, I think, or something like that.
0: Yeah,
4: right?
0: Broncos, Chiefs, Cowboys, Commanders, Lions, Vikings.
4: Right. So we had, Commanders didn't have
2: Jaden Daniels. Right?
4: Yeah. So the games were not really that entertaining. And because NFL is just so volatile with injuries, with teams, you don't know, cause you're kind of towards the end of the season. Some of them are not playing well. Some of them are kind of just mailing it in. NBA, you're still at the beginning of the season and your stars are going to be there for the most part. Like generally you're not going to have, you got 4 games, 8 players, all the stars not going to be out. NBA games just better. They've just been better. I think the last 2 years, even though the NFL had Beyonce, I think for the most part, you're bang for your buck on Christmas Day. Christmas Day specifically is NBA.
0: All right. I mean, the trio of games at least shape up okay this season, but you're right. Injuries factor so much into it. 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

0: But see, the hyphen in the thing was not.
1: Yeah.
0: I'm a sucker for punctuation.
1: Yeah.
0: That's why I appreciate the writing, the quality writing of Justin Tinsley, Antscape senior writer, who's with us right now on ESPN Radio. He's David Dennis Jr. I'm Randy Scott. Why don't we start with the Drake situation? I know you've been locked in. Justin, you probably run it back forth. I mean, we've got 43 tracks. You're just 10 toes down on this. No, where do you stand on it? How does it resonate with you?
2: Well, after I get off the phone with y'all, I'm going to the gym and I'm going to listen to at least one of the three albums. I saw a funny quote earlier and I cannot take credit for this, Randy or David, but I think y'all will get a good chuckle out of this. It says 43 songs on one project from Drake in 2026 is like the Cowboys bringing Ezekiel Elliott back and giving him 27 touches a game. Like it just doesn't add up. I still have to listen to it. I only listened to maybe like the first two or three songs on, I believe, the actual Iceman album. I liked one of the songs, but just the reviews that I'm reading right now, they're all the same. Again, I'll come to my own conclusion and I'll do that. It's kind of cool to see the hysteria that this is causing, like what big artists normally do, but I'm not seeing a lot in terms of like rave reviews about the quality. So I'll come to my own synopsis on that. If anybody has listened to all three albums already, and the album just came out at midnight, I hope you get some sleep today. I hope you get some sleep there, because there's just absolutely no way you can get through 43 songs in this short amount of time. So, but that's my opinion on the Drake album that I haven't heard yet. But check back with me next week, and I may have something. I may be singing a different tune. I don't know.
3: Tinsley, I don't know what you're doing at the gym, but I've heard tell that Drake makes music for people who jazzercise. Just making sure that you know that.
2: Yeah, I'm about to go get my Richard Williams. What was the old school?
3: Richard Simmons.
2: Richard Simmons. I said I went to school with a guy named Richard Williams, but yeah, Richard Simmons. I'm not going to be doing any jazzercise. I definitely will not be listening to what was the Maid of Honor album. I don't think that's going to be made for the gym. So I think I'll go with the one they said that he's rapping the most on. So I'll start with that. And David, you know, we text all day, every day anyway. So I'll start to formulate my review over the coming hours, per se.
3: So I hate to burden you with people who have lost and continue to lose, because you already started with Drake. But also, I know you're a huge, huge Cowboys fan, speaking to people who continue to lose and take L's and have trouble taking L's and making excuses for the L's they take.
2: Get to the question,
3: so
2: David.
3: What the Cowboys schedule just dropped. How are you feeling about it? What are you looking forward to? What's circled on the calendar?
2: Man, here's one thing that I don't like, and maybe it's because it's triggering for me. I don't like the Cowboys ending the season in Washington, just because Washington is always a weird place for them to play. But also, I went to the Cowboys in 2012, they were their previous name. I went to that game. The NFC title was on the line. I think it was RG3's rookie year. My best friend Brad and I, we sat out in the cold and we watched the Cowboys lose. So anytime the Cowboys close the season out in Washington is always, I have a side eye with that. But when I'm looking at the schedule, I really like it, that game, December 7th at Seattle on Monday Night Football. That's going to be a big question for me, because now Dallas has completely retooled that defense, what they did in free agency and certainly what they did in the draft. If that defense is even just average, see, David, you set me up. Now I'm getting myself, you know, hyped up in May for a Cowboys season that doesn't start until September. But when I look at the schedule, I really like Seattle, December 7th. Obviously Monday Night Football, October 26th at Philly, Philly and Dallas. You don't even really have to set that up. So I like the schedule. I don't really like a bye week all the way in week 14 in December.
0: Yeah.
2: Because you basically have to stay healthy for the first 13 weeks of the season. And we know that's pretty impossible. So I'm not mad at the schedule. I just don't like the way it ends. But, you know, they don't consult me for that anyway.
0: Not anymore. And Justin Tinsley is our Handscape senior writer. Let's talk about the NBA tonight. We got a big one. The Pistons just up against it again, facing elimination. But they're undefeated in those situations so far in these playoffs. They're at least dealing with a Cavs team that they're familiar with. But what are you keying in on in that matchup in the Eastern Conference semis tonight?
2: The thing that really troubles me about the Pistons, and I think we've all spoken about it in one way or another, even during the regular season when Cade was playing at an MVP level and they were just really fun to watch, the big question around them was, who's going to be that second guy in the playoffs? And now, granted, yes, Tobias Harris has been playing well pretty much all postseason, and certainly this series. But I think the biggest disappointment for them has been Jalen Duren. Like, his production has pretty much dropped off a cliff in the playoffs as opposed to their regular season. So I have Detroit winning tonight just because I don't know if I trust Cleveland to win in game six. They've been dealing with a really bad stomach bug within that team over the last couple of days. And also, like, this just feels like a seven-game series to me. This feels like Cade will somehow will Detroit across the finish line. But I do have Cleveland in seven. One, because I think they're the healthier team. And two, they just have more options to get it done, not just on the offensive end, but the defensive end as well.
3: Our other side of the bracket, do you think the Spurs are closing this thing out with Wimby tonight?
2: Yeah, I think so. I think they close it out tonight. What happened to Wimby in game four, obviously with the ejection, I think that ejection for Wimby in a lot of ways may have been good for him. One, obviously it didn't cost them the series. It didn't, you know, they lost that game, but, I think he understands the importance of availability in the playoffs. I think he always understood it, but something like that is either going to force you to go to the absolute wrong direction, or it's going to force you to be like, all right, I need to be here every chance I can get. So I also think Anthony Edwards, for as much as I love him, for as entertaining as he is to watch play basketball, I don't think he's 100% healthy. And I think you can see that sometimes when he's on the court. And also losing Dante DiVincenzo was a big loss for them in the previous round. So I just don't know if they have the manpower to not just force a game seven, but ultimately win this series. So I think Wimby and San Antonio close it out tonight.
0: All right. He is Justin Tinsley, our Anscape senior writer, Drake fan, massive fan. David, how would you characterize Justin's fandom of Drake?
3: He has considered getting a OVO tattoo before, I'm pretty
0: yep.
3: sure. I think that's,
0: okay.
3: that's something
2: that we... You just going to lie on national radio like that?
3: He's tossed it out there. I said, I'm going to reconsider. See how the album is first. I think he's going to go and listen to the album and then now determine
2: Randy,
3: how it goes.
2: America, X the last 15 seconds of this conversation off the record, because that's absolutely not true. I don't need people trolling me on Twitter.
0: I should not have given him that runway. Justin,
3: I think I got a text from Tinsley that from last year, a couple years ago, says, I think Drake is like us. I think he said that.
2: Okay, all right. And on that note, see, this is how lives get started and this is how beef starts. All right. So, Randy, it was a pleasure talking to you.
0: You as
2: and
0: well,
2: only
0: sir.
2: You.
0: You as well, sir. Justin Tinsley at Justin Tinsley on social media. Thank you, sir, once again for the time. 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Miles Turner did not mince words talking about Doc Rivers and Giannis. We're going to explain that. He's David. I'm Randy. 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
16: 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White Shoes Johnson. 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Black and silver. Raiders. Dish. That's a beautiful aesthetic. 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
19: The Bucks can't just send him to a rebuild or anywhere because Giannis can decide where he wants to go from here. He could opt out and go to another team. And so I can't imagine a rebuilding team giving up max resources to the Bucks if they don't have some assurance that Giannis is going to stay there. And at this point in his career, it would surprise me if he was cool with, oh yeah, I'll go to a team that's starting from the bottom while giving all of their picks to the Bucks, because I think he wants to go somewhere he could win. And because of that, I feel like those teams that you mentioned, teams like the Heat or the Warriors or even the Celtics, teams that are not winning championships this season, but feel like they've got some players that would allow them to contend if they had a player like Giannis as the centerpiece. I think those are the teams that would be willing to give up the most to get Giannis.
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5: 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You're a positive influence on Bubba. Can I say that?
6: Yeah, this is my requested walk-on song when I would, for Clinton, coming on Wednesdays. And this has been my walk-on song. Bubba says, yeah, I'll play a walk-on song whenever I feel like it. 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Big Crit, shout out to Krizzle, Mississippi's finest.
4: He has too much power.
7: Even more special when you get it.
6: Yeah, okay, got you. Withholding and breadcrumbing, I get it. I've been there. We've been in those relationships before.
5: That's it. Yeah, just give you a little tasty morsels. ESPN Radio is presented by Progressive Insurance. 888-SAY-ESPN is the phone number. 888-729-3776. Let's get to Kevin in Massachusetts. We're taking calls on the NFL schedule release as well as NBA playoffs. Kevin, you're up. What's up?
8: What's going on, gentlemen? I would just like to say you guys sound very educated when you're talking about Drake. Earlier this morning, they were on the radio show talking crazy, saying how he hasn't had a hit of the summer. I'm 31, and the guy has had summer hits since I was 14. Two, I noticed there's a tax when your team gets better and you get better coaching staff. I went to the 49ers and Giants game last year. I paid $200 each for a section where I was sitting in. This year, I went to go look at those tickets, $400 per ticket.
5: Jeez. Is that the fees or is that face value or both?
8: Oh, that's both.
5: That's crazy. $400 for one ticket. Maybe take a whole family for $400. And even then, you're making some business decisions at the grocery store that week. But all right, Kevin, I appreciate it, man. Thanks for letting me know. Thanks for letting us know. Do I have this right? Are we going to the pulpit?
9: Sure are.
6: Oh, here
5: we're
6: we
5: going
6: go.
5: To the pulpit in Washington, D.C. Pulpit, what's up? You're on ESPN Radio.
10: You're going to the pulpit. You're at the pulpit. Thank you, brothers, for having me. I just want to talk about, a few things. Thank you. The NFL schedule, I'm a big-time Cowboy fan. I'm excited about this defense. After years of yelling at Jerry over the phone, I think he finally got this right. Congrats to my Cowboys. Let's give our defense a chance. Let's see how it works out first and before we start going anywhere. Let me jump into this about the Coach of the Year Award. As I watch my Pistons tonight, who have struggled in these playoffs. Everybody knows that Joe Mazzulla should have been the coach of the year. Now, do you all agree with me on that?
5: There were a lot of good candidates, honestly, but yeah, I could see it. I could see him being the coach of the year.
10: Okay, Joe Mazzulla should have been the coach of the year. J.B. Bickerstaff still struggles to do what it needs to do to get teams over the hump. Rotations, all of those things like that. I don't really like him as a coach. I think he's too soft. I think he's too soft to be in Detroit. Detroit is not a place that complains, because I want to jump into this about the refs. We don't complain about the refs. We didn't complain in the 90s. We didn't complain in the 2000s with the 2014s. And this complaining that's going on is coming from the coach. So I hope Tom Gores hears me. And as well, I want to jump into this about Trajan Langdon. Because drafting two G League players, Ron Holland and Asur Thompson, G League means what? G League is G League. And when your teams have been bad, you all can correct me if I'm wrong. If your teams were bad, would you want to draft G League players or a two-time national champion, 7-3 Donovan Klingman? Because that's where the issue is coming in with Jalen Duren. Jalen Duren is suffering from all of his usage. He's not a big power. He's a power guy, but he also needed somebody else to go along with him in that starting lineup. Trajan Langdon did not come in with a plan. He came in with what I call hoodisms. hoodisms, and I'll say this on my podcast later on, but the hoodisms, he's a Duke graduate, and he should have known better than not to draft two people that cannot shoot to surround Cade Cunningham with. So when you all say that Cade Cunningham, everybody says the same thing. Cade Cunningham need help. Trajan Langdon decided 2 years ago. He decided 2 years ago to draft two people that they told him could not shoot the basketball. Now, what y'all think about that? Trajan Langdon is the worst Duke Blue Devil ever to put on a Duke Blue Devil uniform. He's the worst ever.
6: Worst so ever?
5: I don't know about that.
6: The Alaskan Assassin?
5: The Alaskan Assassin could shoot now. He could shoot.
6: The one national championship. One, right?
5: Probably.
6: Yeah. I will say that there are legitimate criticisms of Trajan Langdon. Number one, you should have gone out there in the trade deadline. I said it when it happened. You should have gone out there in trade deadline to get some more scoring. Like, that's just, you had to do that. You had to see the deficiencies and try to get more scoring and second options. I cannot fault that man for drafting Nassar Thompson, who looks like an absolute monster right there. He could have almost won the game. They call a foul on that trip. An unbelievable strip. He had a block shot on, I think, Jared Allen late in the game where Jared Allen was, it was like a hook shot floater. And I'm pretty sure Asar Thompson jumped up and landed both feet on his head and blocked the shot. Like it was unbelievable the stuff that he does defensively. Yeah. Asar Thompson is a home run pick for this team. But if you want to be critical, I would say about the trade deadline. But also, you could not have predicted that Jalen Duren would show up like this and be this bad.
5: Nobody could have. Not after that regular season. The NBA playoffs are on ESPN Radio. 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Don't miss an NBA doubleheader tonight on ESPN Radio as the Cavs host the Pistons, followed by Spurs at Wolves. We're going to keep it with the NBA next. Look at two pivotal game sixes tonight. He's David. I'm Randy. 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
39: I'm at a sports book today, and a new college football truth is begging me to pay attention. Chuck Oliver Show broadcast. You know where we are today. We're at Harris Cherokee in Cherokee, North Carolina, home away from home. Been coming here as well as our other spot, Harris Valley River. It's about an hour away in Murphy since we helped cut the ribbon. Caesar Sportsbook back in 2020. I made the third wager ever here. Go Norfolk State. I hit. Made the third wager ever, and then we were over at Murphy just a few days later. It's just been fantastic. So at least since 2021. You have not need to get on a plane and fly to Nevada. You can get in your automobile. Drive a couple hours like I did this morning. And I am at the Caesar Sportsbook at Harris Cherokee. If you want to make reservations, harrischerokee.com. Heath Klein, Rolodex to the stars, does such a wonderful job loading up our schedule each day. We are going to have an outstanding conversation, I am sure, with Hale McGranahan, Gamecock 247, down at the bottom of this hour. Shane Beamer has had a lot of headwinds since he has continued to do, as I've identified, so many things right, exactly how you're supposed to when you figure in everything that's true about the South Carolina program. He's done so much right. There's 6.5 million people in the state. Will Muschamp used to tell me there's 6.5 million people in Georgia, or in Atlanta. And we have that many in the entire state of South Carolina. And so we got to go recruit somewhere else. So there's a lot of challenges that are baked into being the head coach there. And Shane has seemingly made a lot of right choices. And their offensive line, even after making two right choices this offseason, big time questions, a bunch of other stuff that we were talking about earlier in the week. So we're going to have an expert on Hale McGranahan. Gamecock 247, our truest reporter for South Carolina, will join us at the bottom of this hour. Con O'Gara, the OG Kickoff Podcast.
2: did a pod recently about the 10 worst contracts in college football. And boy, does that mean a whole lot different than it did maybe 5 years ago. Adam Gorney, good friend of ours, Rivals national recruiting reporter. Bama's got big quarterback news. Florida's been hot recently. Auburn got a running back over like LSU and Miami, I believe the other two were. So we got a lot of SEC and ACC conversation ahead, and we'll talk recruiting with Adam Gorney coming up. When I say at a sports book today, well, it's Harris Cherokee. It's wonderful. They got kiosks, they got live humans, and it's what I used to go to Vegas about twice a year. And oh, you're going to Vegas? And I had a buddy of mine that was a Purdue fan. And every year, if I'd go in July or August, he'd give me $20 and say, hey, Purdue for the national championship. And I'd say, they're not going to win. He's like, I want the ticket. And he did. He wanted the ticket so he could put it in that cork board next to his desk so everybody for at least the first, I don't know, month or so of this, oh, you got Purdue. And he was buying some attention for a month and a little bit of hope. But he never expected to cash the $20 Purdue wins the national championship ticket. It was just fun to have. I ain't got to do that now. Get in the car and drive in a bunch of places. You can do it on your phone some places. Well, I'm at Harris Cherokee, and I look up on the board, and I see a whole bunch of season win-loss over-under totals. And I will reference one as it will relate to the bracket and national championship and everything else. Gamble or don't. I don't know what you're going to do with this information. But, boy, is there a number on the board that makes the point. When I say there's a new college football truth begging me to pay attention. Y'all know the name Tyreek Tucker? Tyreek is, he's a large human. He's a defensive tackle at Indiana. Tyreek's preseason All-American. I think Tyreek is a future NFL draft pick. If he stays healthy, he will be. He could have been a draft pick this past draft, like 3 weeks ago. But he's like, yeah, you know what? One more year of college, and it was a strong tackle, whatever it was. He's like, I'm coming back for one more year. So Tyreek Tucker is all of these things, and I think Tyreek is also a pretty lonely kid in one way these days. If we DeLorean back about 2 years, y'all remember Frank Cignetti getting hired. Excuse me, Kurt Cignetti. Frank's his dad. Kurt Cignetti getting hired at Indiana. And among the headlines were 13 James Madison players traveling to IU with their former head coach. Indiana, they whacked Tom Allen. They wanted a reset. They chose Kurt Cignetti from JMU, and he accepted the job. And then the transfer portal opened, and 13 kids from JMU transferred over. Now, it resulted in a playoff spot in 2024, and it was at Notre Dame when it was that Friday night thing, and Jeremiah Love took his deep. And so it was – I remember it was 7-0. I was like, this game's over. And that's kind of what Notre Dame looked like they understood as well. But still an unbelievable story in the environment that I'm watching a playoff, like the first college football playoff game in history, and the Indiana Hoosiers are in it. Just an unbelievable setting for that game. And so they got to be part of it, but there was no expectation of Indiana actually putting a skin up on the wall. Then this past season happened. They put all the skins on the wall. Won all the regular season games, won all the postseason games, got all the trophies, got all the awards, got new contracts. All of this happened, and now Tyreek Taylor's a little bit lonely. Why is that? He's the last of the 13 players who transferred from JMU who is still at Indiana. And while culture and speaking the same language, there's always so much value in that. I've talked about, y'all remember when Mark Richt got whacked? Georgia hires Kirby Smart, and he made, I mean, a priority. He wanted the five-star quarterback. Who was that? Jacob Eason. He wanted all of these great things for Georgia. But his priority, that he was willing to kind of publicly duke it out with his old boss over, he wanted Mo Smith. Maurice Smith was an upperclassman, like I think he's a fifth-year senior. And he was a grad transfer. But inside the SEC, you were still going to have to sit out. And so it became a real public kerfuffle. And some folks, I remember, raised the question, why did Kirby want Mo Smith? He had never even been a full-time starter at Alabama. He spoke the language. He was one kid who Kirby could bring over, because we still frowned on this, one kid who Kirby could bring over Not Kirby's doing. It's almost Smith. And he would have an extra coach on the field. Whenever one of the coaches would shout something, Mo could kind of look at the other players and go, X, Y, Z. And they go, oh, okay, I understand. And he considered Mo a priority. And I tell you what, Mo had a good season. Mo started for Georgia. Mo helped win the Auburn game outright. So he was a really good player, upperclassman, mature, leader, you name it. You wanted Mo Smith. And then he played really well, too. But we didn't know that going in. And some folks were like, why does he want him so bad? There is a lot of value in having to repeat yourself one fewer time. And for Kirby, he identified Mo Smith as the guy who was going to help me with that. Kurt Cignetti identified 13. And they weren't players like Mo Smith who, hey, they got playing time and they made some big plays, but you know, they weren't all Americans. They weren't. Yeah, that ain't who followed Kurt Cignetti. Who followed Kurt Cignetti was Omar Cooper. He's a first round draft pick. D'Angelo Pons, second round draft pick. Kalon Black, third round draft pick. Aiden Fisher followed him. You want the profile of a kid who is not going to be an NFL player? Look, 2 years ago when he transferred, look at the height and weight, the demos of Aiden Fisher. 6'1", 224 pounds. Does that sound like an NFL linebacker? He is now. 2 years later, Aiden Fisher, draft pick of the Houston Texans. And he also was a JMU transfer. So the college trend that is begging me to pay attention, folks, the strategy of bringing in a new head coach and a couple dozen players who already have a season or more experience with him, it is a very new approach for a college football program wanting a reset. But it has shown itself successful in so many college football locales, none as dramatically or honestly beyond belief as the Indiana Hoosiers. But we've seen this in other places. We saw it with Diego Pavia and Jerry Kill at New Mexico State. There are a lot of examples of specifically the quarterback shows up, and there's the play call at John Mateer and Arbuckle. Like, we know a bunch of examples of this. Okay, well, what are they begging you to pay attention to, Chuck? Because it looks like it's working in Indiana. It has, and Tyreek Tucker is the last one. I'm the biggest Josh Hoover guy you'll find. Is he going to be Fernando Mendoza? I don't know if he's going to be Curtis Rourke. I know he has turned the ball over a lot to this point, and I expect he would be better going into the Indiana situation. Never said that a lot in my life. I expect he would be better as a result of going to the Indiana situation, but I don't know that. And there's a lot of others that I don't know as well, because when I talk about D'Angelo Pons now being in the NFL, second round draft pick, go play corner for the Jets. He started in 24. He started in 25. He was as physical, in your face, second skin corner as anybody I saw in America. Now, it's like the Jets got Webster out there playing corner. And so because of the size thing, that's the only, he was the 50th overall pick, and it was because every NFL team looked at him and went, oh my gosh, the size, he's so small, and he still went 50th. That's an example of a kid that came over from James Matt. Well, they're all gone now except Tyreek. The over-under for Indiana this year, or anybody who cares, as a point of reference, 10.5, and that's pretty universal everywhere. Now, here's the kicker. We know that there's always VIG involved. If it's even money, it's going to be like minus 110 both sides. Indiana's over-under is 10.5 for just the regular season, just those 12. And you have to pay extra VIG on the over. It's like minus 114 or minus 104 maybe. If you want to bet the, so you get a little break on the VIG by betting the under. I am so about the under for Indiana, and it doesn't have anything to do with Kurt Cignetti or really Josh Hoover. Any of the other guys who are going to be on the team this year, because they're not the guys who were on the team the past two seasons. And there's a lot of real, I mean a lot of real to Kurt Cignetti. It all got helped along by 13 players, many of whom, like all but one honestly, were a starter. And six so far, seven who have been draft picks with Tucker. Slated for next year. So massively impactful guys, and well, everybody loses those, but guys who spoke the language. Guys who put Indiana like a space and a half ahead at kickoff every single Saturday. They were always in their spot. They were always ahead of the competition. They were playing very confident. When you have somebody good enough to be on scholarship in the Big Ten and then the kids run around playing confident, that's the last step, man. He's not, you talk about, I was in the zone. That's when you're not thinking. You're just kind of gliding around the field making plays. And when you are so, I mean, I know the defense cold. That's what you get. They're not going to have that this year. So it will still be plenty good. And to go in 10-2 and the underhitting still won't be a disappointment for the Hoosiers. That's still a playoff team, especially now that after the past 2 years, they're kind of in the club. So that is my over-under that has my attention today and the new college football truth. It is so incredibly impactful to the point of Indiana, of all programs, going 15-0 and winning a national championship. So impactful to bring a head coach, a play caller, piles of players over, and you hit the ground running with a brand new system that nobody's got a whole lot of film about and certainly has never played. Big advantage. Okay, it's just as much of a vacuum once that's kind of, quote, over. So it will be a whole new situation, and it will be a good situation, and they may go 10-2. And at that point, I still hit my under. So the value, the immense foundation-changing value of a coach bringing in a bunch of NFL players from his previous spot, there also is the year after they're all gone. Except for Tyreek, that's 2026. And in the conference that has three straight national championships and, yeah, I'm going under on Indiana. All right, we're going to take a quick break, and we will jump into it next from Harris Cherokee in Cherokee, North Carolina.
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1: Chuck Oliver Show, rolling along on this here Friday, live from Harris Cherokee in Cherokee, North Carolina. 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I mentioned yesterday, and there's a growing chorus as if it will do any good. They're hoping for, I don't know, like public perception or something to pressure Greg Sankey. The Big Ten matters. In terms of setting our playoff field, the Big Ten matters. They've got like 50% of the vote. It would matter more if the SEC or Big Ten had 51%, but they got 50% each. So the Big Ten does matter. And Tony Petitti been banging his shoe on the table. 24-team playoff. Now, I will go ahead and translate, and we've talked about this. They're mobbed up with Fox, and ESPN owns all the playoff games. They can license them to someone else, and they've done that. But the playoffs are ESPN, ABC, Disney, you know, whatever. Herb Street and Fowler. And the Big Ten would like to do a solid for its partner, Fox. That's just good business. But Greg Sankey's not very interested in that, doesn't care about it. And so he's like, we're fine with 12, 14 would be okay, no more than 16. Well, when I say the choir is getting bigger, we taught Jim Phillips and the ACC, 24-team playoff, it'd provide hope. So would playing better football. That would provide some hope. So would not having a conference champion with five losses. That would provide some hope. Whatever. But that's apparently details to Phillips. We know about the Big 12 and your mark and their whole approach. It's, I'll give them credit. It's business time out there. It is showtime out in the Big 12. And look at us, look at us, look at us. And we do look at them, but they're hoping that this, attention that they've gotten, and they play an exciting brand of football, I guess. It's not a great brand of football, but it's exciting. Well, about Texas Tech? Did you see Texas Tech is 10th in America in name, image, likeness spending from last year for football? So that's not nothing, but is it going to be a national championship? Well, it could be. Not likely. So even the crown jewel of spending in the Big 12. So that's what we got, the Big 12, that they do a lot of things right, but they still don't have, they want that influence and that attention to translate into decision-making power with playoff bracket, and it's not going to. It's Big Ten, and it's the SEC. But we have everyone other than the SEC, from an official standpoint, commissioners, a bunch of the coaches, not all, from the ACC, Big 12, Big Ten, and anybody else who will hop on board. 24-team playoff, it's the best way to go. And for a lot of conferences, it would be. For a lot of conferences who may be with only one or two teams in a 12 or 16 team playoff, you're darn right, let's go to 24 and then we all get a guaranteed four or five. That's one of them. That's the power five, or excuse me, the power four conferences would each get five guaranteed teams. There's another where they get four guaranteed teams and G5 gets two guaranteed. Like it's a wide ranging field. And hope of winning, I don't know that that's what it provides hope of. It provides hope of survival for the ACC. But the point of all of these folks speaking out is it has been coordinated, and there's a point to it. There are no real cards to play because it's still the SEC and the Big Ten. They're going to decide, and if they don't decide, we'll just keep the 12-team playoff with the added tweaks that we have as far as conference titles and Notre Dame's in the top 12 they're in. When we add those two tweaks this year, then it's still 12 teams. The hope is that if there is enough public convo and, I guess, perceived, quote, pressure on the SEC, everybody else wants the 24-team playoff. Not everybody. I said most coaches. The commissioners do because they want predictability. Your Mark and Phillips and, honestly, Petitti, he would like predictability and to take care of his media partner. And predictability is we all get four guaranteed spots, if not five. That's predictability. In a 12-teamer, the ACC almost wound up with none. And if Notre Dame would have got, like, it would have not been a consistent math equation that got Notre Dame in over Miami. But Notre Dame was good enough to be in the playoffs. So when you see all of these folks lining up on one side, it's just a public pressure campaign. That's all. Mario Cristobal did not help the case. We're all going to gang up and make the SEC look bad, and maybe they'll backpedal. No, Mario Cristobal's like, I don't want 24 teams, and I don't want a bunch of automatic bids. It is almost union talk. Let's all band together so that a lot of the lesser performers can also get the payoff. Whereas Mario Cristobal's like, screw that. Survival of the fittest. If we're one of the best, we're going to get in. And Mario's looking around going, and I think we'll get in. And why would I want 23 other teams that I might have to compete against instead of just 11? So Mario is one of the outliers there. And Greg Sankey. So when you're seeing all this conversation, keep in mind that there is nothing attached to any of it unless it's Tony Petitti talking. And when he is mentioning the 24-team expanded bracket, that's just his idea. That's his and Fox's idea. So it matters when he speaks. The specifics of what he's saying right now don't have to matter. And Greg Sankey has decided that they haven't. There's also a growing, again, I think it's a concentrated talking point about the SEC's waning influence. Well, contractually, it says their influence is 50%. When it comes to determining what the playoff bracket, how it's structured. A year ago, I don't know, do they have declining influence? We're talking about national championships. That's it. That's our one measuring stick. Well, three in a row for the Big Ten, declining influence of the SEC. SEC had five playoff teams. That was more than anybody. Didn't win the title, didn't make the game. But part of it is because when you have five out of 12 spots, guess what's almost guaranteed to happen? A little bit of cannibalize yourself. Like Oklahoma and Alabama, like Ole Miss and Georgia, it happens. And so last year with five teams in the playoffs, that to me, that's the measuring stick that a lot of people are ignoring. Big Ten won the national championship again, SEC straight on them. Okay, yes, but we had two more playoff teams than the Big Ten had. So when you think that Greg Sankey has fewer cards or lesser cards or no cards, that absolutely is not the case. The dollars are still making sense, which means the SEC still ranks.
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4: 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And everybody does that, even the worst people. And Jesus didn't just teach us to love that way. He demonstrated that love. The Bible says that while we were still enemies of God, Christ died for us. 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
1: All week, all year, it's all college football. 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Two spots in the state, Harris Valley River as well, about an hour away in Murphy. One place online, HarrisCherokee.com. You can get in your automobile, be here in a few hours. It's awesome. I've given Shane a lot of his credit for overachieving, honestly, but that's not even the right word. It's continuing to achieve despite so many baked-in challenges when you're the head coach at South Carolina. In-state population, high school, like, you know all those things. You know, in-state commerce, you know, Fortune 500 companies. And he continues to do a whole lot of right things, and it's, I don't know that it's going to result in a whole lot more wins this year. They were a four-win team last year, mostly because of a horrible offense that was in some part related to play calling, but a large part an offensive line, which just, it was never good. Well, he did two great things to start the offseason. He got the kid out of North Carolina State who may have been the best tackle in the portal, and then he got Josiah Thompson out of the portal who was his own tackle. And I was like, all right, those are two good moves. Well, I don't know when or if he's going to have either. There's a lot of positives to talk about, though. Let's bring on right now from Gamecock 247, it's Hale McGranahan. Hale, welcome. How's your Friday?
2: Going pretty well so far. Hope yours is too, Chuck.
1: Yeah, I appreciate you making some time today. Let's talk about the two offensive tackles. Is there anything to bring us up to date on Josiah Thompson or Jacarius Peak?
2: Peak will be out for probably, my guess, and based on some of the things I've been hearing, for at least the first game of the season, maybe the second game. They open with Kent State and Towson before they get an SEC play with Mississippi State at home in week three. So I would guess that they're not going to be in a big hurry to get him out on the field for either of those first two games and see where he's at in week three. But for Josiah Thompson, it's my understanding that he's going to be out for the season. Had some sort of surgery and don't know exactly what it was that he needed to get cleaned up, but that was the plan when they brought him back and Shane Beamer announced that he was going to have surgery, that he would probably be shut down for all of this year.
1: Yeah, and then I saw they went trolling like a lot of teams looking for one more. Everybody wants one more tackle or one more corner out of the portal. Let's talk about something a little more traditional, and it's high school recruiting, and it's for next year's class. I'm mentioning all the challenges that Shane faces. He continues to be on a heater on the recruiting trail. Big giant three-star lineman out of Alabama, and then a four-star, 6'2", 190-pound receiver out of Pennsylvania. It's a lot of names he's been getting into the fold recently.
2: Yeah, and they have a shot to get a guy from Brookwood High School and Braden Tyson, four-star running back, who's a load. He's a big body, and he's got real quick feet and super productive over there at Brookwood. So he's announcing his commitment at 3:30. So if Carolina's able to get through the finish line with him, they'll be in firmly into that top 25 in the recruiting rankings on 24/7 and really cooking with gas.
1: All right, so Lenore Sellers comes back, Nick Harper comes back, Dylan Stewart like that. You get a bunch of really high-profile kids that could have gotten a bag anywhere, and they chose to stay in Columbia, as well as portal imports, as well as high school recruits of note who had a lot of options as well. Hale, somebody's paying for all this. What are the big money folks, or maybe the administration who has to, you know, help raise all this money? What are the folks in charge of the money thinking right now about a four-win season and what 2026 may look like?
2: Well, it's time to start winning more games, and that's been pretty much the understanding since the last season started really going south, and Shane had to start firing some of his assistant coaches on offense. Folks around here, guys in that football building knew as they were starting to plan for 2026 that it's time to win, time to go get this thing turned around, and if it's not turned around, we might be talking about a brand new coaching staff in 2027. So I don't know if there's a magic number they've got to reach in that win column, but it certainly is greater than four and probably more than six. And according to some folks who read our message boards at Gamecock 247, more than seven, or heck, maybe even more than eight. There's some people who want to win really big around here, and just that happened.
1: What is your personal thought? Like, close your eyes. What does Hale see for Lenora Sellers in 2026? And what I'm asking is, if I could get 12 games of the Missouri game last year where they lost, if I could get him to play 12 weeks like that, that could be a Heisman winner. What do you personally think about Lenora's for 26?
2: Yeah, or five games like he did in November of 2024. I think he's going to have a much better season, first of all, than he did last year. I think that probably goes without saying for a lot of people with Kendall Briles coming in and having an offense that's more of a college offense, to put in very layman's terms. I think Sellers is going to put up some good numbers and be a lot more like that guy we saw, like I said, in November of 2024. Whether that equates to a lot more wins for this team this season, we'll see. They've got some other question marks on this team and around him and in front of him with that offensive line. And I think that's going to be the biggest question, and it is the biggest question for most people who follow this team real closely, is how much better are they going to be? Are they going to be able to block for him? Are they going to be able to make room in the running game? And I think having a guy like Kendall Briles and what he does on offense, that's going to help. And at the end of the day, I think Lenora is going to have a good 2026 and be on his way to the NFL draft next spring.
1: Kevin Harris, if we go back in time just a few seasons here, that's like the epitome of good, hard, tough SEC back. He wasn't great, but he showed up every Saturday and worked his tail off. You don't have to be Marcus Lattimore, but where would you think, like maybe as a comparison, just production wise, Matt Fuller may be? Is he a good, solid SEC back, or does he have a chance to be kind of a game wrecker?
2: That's an interesting question. In my opinion, I'm sitting here telling folks and thinking to myself, like, I gotta see it to believe it. I mean, I really like Matt Fuller coming out of Wayne County High School down there in Jessup, Georgia. As a recruit, he hadn't been super productive at Carolina other than that long run he had against LSU last year, and then some of the stuff he was able to do late in that Kentucky game last year. It really hadn't been there, but folks around the program are real fired up about the spring he had. They named him our team MVP for his performance during those 15 practices, and they're really looking forward to what he can bring out of that backfield as a guy, as a potential starter with Lenora's and leading that group. So what that amounts to as far as production, Chuck, I don't know. I got to see it to believe it. And it's kind of hard to believe that, yeah, Kevin Harris, who you mentioned a second ago, is the last South Carolina running back to hit 1,000 yards rushing. But he was the first one to do it since, like, Mike Davis, who's from Atlanta or Stone Mountain. So they haven't had a lot of success running the ball. And for more than a decade, way before Shane Beamer was named head coach. So I guess that probably adds to my reluctance to be real bullish on any of those running backs right at this moment.
1: So the defense 2 years ago, when you were talking, you know, making a push and at least being in a disappointing conversation for the playoffs, you know, 9-3, and there was just no route. But that defense was five kinds of nasty, and it had its moments last year, and I don't know that it was a whole lot off. It just got a little worn out. I thought as the season went on, the numbers weren't reflecting the talent on that defense. How nasty can they be this year? Because obviously everybody likes the one edge, and I love the linebackers.
2: Yeah, if Dylan Stewart can get back and as close to 100% as possible. I mean, he's still working back in some ways from that back injury that limited him down the stretch last season. So if he's ready to roll and doing his thing at full strength, they're going to be really good on that side of the ball. And you mentioned the linebackers. They got their top three guys back there. They got a bunch of starters back in the secondary. They cleaned up in the portal at defensive tackle. They got a bunch of dudes at that spot who are going to add to that depth. And, you know, that 2024 defense was led by their defensive tackle rotation, and I think this group has a chance to be every bit as good as those guys, and a lot of them got drafted in spring of 2025. So I think defense is going to give this team a chance to be really good this year, and it's up to Lenora's and the offensive line and Kendall Briles and everybody else over on that side of the ball to figure out if they can be great.
1: Give us a little insight before I let you run. I've talked about the financial tug of war at basically every big program because you have to invest in football, and then everybody has their own other programs. In Columbia, you're not going to skimp on Dawn's budget. Baseball, they're supposed to be a national championship program. They just whacked the coach. But men's basketball, they were a Final Four team, within the last decade, and they pretty much publicly announced, we'll tolerate some bad results because we want to spend money elsewhere. Give me the overall mood of athletics over there, because there are a lot of sports in that athletic department that are wanting a little extra funding, and it's just a weird time in South Carolina athletics.
2: Yeah, there are some frustrated people, to say the least, from your average run-of-the-mill fan who goes to a couple games a year and watches them all on TV to the folks whose opinions matter and help make decisions and give the most money and all that type of stuff. People are getting frustrated with the results in men's athletics. I mean, football last year was a big, big disappointment, as we all know. Basketball has just been terrible, quite frankly, since they made the NCAA tournament 2 years ago, and baseball's been even worse. I mean, this baseball program's as bad as it's been in my lifetime, and I'm 41 years old, and just nowhere near what people have come to expect around here with that sport. So, yeah, people are upset, and they, like I said with football a few minutes ago, they want to win big, and especially in baseball, they've won at the highest level back-to-back years and had a chance to do it 3 times in a row. So losing like they have in that sport isn't going to cut it, and that's why they're hiring a new baseball coach, and there's a chance that Jeremiah Donati, the athletic director, is going to have to make a couple more hires a year from now in some other sports if things keep going in the direction they've been going. So yeah, people are frustrated, and there's buy-in in these programs right now, literally from a financial standpoint, to get the players they need to win, but it's just now a matter of going out and doing it.
1: No doubt. Hale, it's always good insight, brother. I appreciate you making time today. Thank you.
2: Yes, sir. Have a good weekend, Chuck.
1: Hale McGranahan, Game Talks 247, Truist reporter for South Carolina, does a great job doing it. So, yeah, a lot of frustration over there, and a new president and a new AD relative.

0: sports that schools have excelled at for decades, that they're very, schools are now in the SEC very quietly going, yeah, we're not going to invest quite as much in baseball. Yeah, but we've always, but yeah, but not anymore. 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
0: Looking to my left and my right, what do I see? Well, I see Harris Cherokee. And it's everywhere around me, and it's the best place to be. That's right. Chuck Oliver here, and here is Cherokee, North Carolina. Last month here was Murphy, North Carolina. Harris in the state, both places. Now, we're in the Caesar Sportsbook today. We're in one of these awesome wagers caves back in the back, VIP spots. 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They've got the kiosks. They've got the windows. Everything that you would experience in Las Vegas, you can experience right here in Cherokee. Now, as I said, we're here at Cherokee today, broadcasting Chuck Oliver Show. 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

0: It's always college football time in the South. 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
1: Not for the 2014 thing. I think that's just a lot. Like, why play a regular season then? You know, like, I don't. And I'm certainly not for automatic, like, hey, this conference gets, like, why? You know, like, that's never, like, football. It's not a beauty pageant. Okay? It's not a beauty contest. It's competition. Go win. Go win on the field. The guys that deserve it.

0: get in, and figure it out from there.
1: Great attitude for a sport that is becoming more and more difficult for the adults in the room to sort of enforce that approach. This is hard-nosed stuff. We're going to outwork everybody because we want to be champions. That's Mario Cristobal, and he's part of the ACC who was just about to get left out, and it would have been his team that got left out. The craziness with, like, Virginia, that would have been the real curveball because there's no way Virginia was as good as Miami. I think we understand Virginia probably wouldn't have reached the title game the way the Hurricanes did, but they would have been in the playoffs instead. Well, they lose. And so Duke gets the conference championship, but takes the bullet so the Canes can get in. It was a contrived math equation. This plus, plus, plus, plus, plus, minus Notre Dame equals Miami's a playoff team. So that's Mario going against the grain of his own commissioner and a lot of other coaches in the conference. I was telling you about Jim Phillips, the commissioner of the ACC, and his quote. When you're leaving national championship contending teams out of the playoffs, you don't have the right number. Okay, that doesn't have to be true. It could be when you're leaving national championship contending teams out of the playoff, you don't have the right process. See, that was the issue. It wasn't that the number was too small last year, 12. It's that you included two G5 teams who everyone knew were going to get blown out. But that's exactly what happened, and college football told us that's what they were expecting with when they scheduled the games. Whoa, wait a minute. The NFL's playing at noon and 3? Okay, how about James Madison and Oregon? And how about Tulane and Ole Miss? Okay, we're ready. We'll put those games up against NFL games. And then we'll put our good playoff games that might be competitive on Friday night and Saturday night unopposed by the pro sports league that ate planet Earth. So, Jim Phillips, quote, when you're leaving national championship contending teams out of the playoffs, that was Notre Dame last year, you don't have the right number. Jim, that's not true. You don't have the right process. If, by extension, we follow what Jim Phillips, his logic, he says, since we left a national championship contending team out of the playoff, we need a higher number of seeds. That's the way to get national championship contending teams in the playoffs. Okay, and so you think you need 24? That's not your interest, Jim. Your interest is not standing up for Notre Dame and trying to make sure they make the playoffs. Your interest is in trying to make sure that your league exists 4 years from now. That's all Jim Phillips is after. So a lot of work remains to be done. But the way that the folks on the outside of this, which is the Big 12, the ACC, and Fox, not the Big 10, but Fox, and so they're kind of using Petiti as their mouthpiece, those folks are on the outside, and so they're trying to spin. They're trying to present it a certain way. Jim Phillips, if you're going to ask presidents and chancellors and boards to continue to invest in their football programs, it's really important that they have hope, that they have an opportunity at the beginning of the season to get in the playoff. Well, Clemson did have an opportunity at the beginning of the season. Duke had an opportunity throughout the season, and Duke even had an opportunity going into the championship game if they didn't have 5 losses. So let's go back again. Jim Phillips, crying poor. If you ask presidents, chancellors, boards to continue to invest in their football programs, okay, I'm going to stop there because there's always an if and a then. If you're going to ask all these people to continue to invest in football programs, then they have to have hope. Okay, here's, if you want a, like a life rule, never accept the premise. And the premise from Jim Phillips is, if you're going to ask presidents, chancellors, boards to continue to invest in their football programs, Greg Sankey and the Big Ten, they're not. If you're going to ask presidents, chancellors to continue to invest in their football programs, if you're going to ask the presidents, chancellors, and boards at Wake Forest, the president, chancellor, and board at Georgia Tech, the president, chancellor, and board at Syracuse to continue to invest in their football programs, they got to have hope. Hey, Greg Sankey and the Big Ten, they don't They have no opinion if Syracuse continues to invest in their program, because it won't be relevant to them in 4 years. It's not relevant now. So the premise, the first words out of his mouth, hey, if you're going to ask all these people to continue to invest in their football programs, Jim, they're not. Specifically, Marshall, Tulsa, Tulane, Middle Tennessee, Oregon State. Hey, if you're going to ask that, we're not. We don't care if y'all keep investing. If it's so tough, then don't do it. So that's the premise of his whole statement, that we do want the presidents and chancellors and boards at all of these other schools. We need Kansas to continue to have a football program, so we have to give Kansas hope. I promise you, SEC and Big Ten, Fox nor ESPN, none of them care if Kansas has a football program. None of them. None of them care if Duke has a program. None of them care if Arizona has a program. I care if Georgia has one. I care if Tennessee has one. Michigan, like, we know. So while Greg Sankey remains in favor of the 16-team playoff that he would go to, expanding it to 24, the only advantage is it gets commissioners of conferences off the hook for making, I'll say, what they perceive as a difficult choice, but it really wouldn't be. 86 in the conference title games, at least in the way that they exist now, using it as potentially a 5-versus-6 game in your conference to provide one more team, one more little boost. Maybe there's a version of that, 4-versus-5, I don't know, maybe. But eliminating the conference championship games and not having to be the one to do it, all right, Greg Sankey may cotton to that. But right now he says 16 at the most. If not, we'll leave it at 12 and roll along and be just fine. Big Ten and SEC, those two have to be unanimous. Nobody else. Manny Diaz. Our current playoff is perfect for the mid-90s. Manny Diaz is the head coach at Duke. Duke doesn't matter. So when you're reading all these conversations, understand that there's only two voices that matter, SEC, Big Ten.
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1: Everything he just told you, you can write down. It's true. Chuck Oliver Show. We talk college football. We do it 2 hours a day. Have since 2014. 9 states, 71 sticks. What a wonderful, wonderful blessing, folks. I appreciate y'all making that the case. Our next guest, boy, he knows what he's doing. In fact, he's been a regular guest for several years. And he's a guy that a lot of you got to know from Saturday Down South. Well, we had him on most recently, and at the big, like, flagship where I work, I had somebody come across the hall afterwards, like, give me that guy's number. He's good. And they want to have him on the local stations there, too. So, real good commentary. Like I said, good stuff for good people. And he's got, hanging his own shingle now. It's Connor O'Gara. What's up, brother?
29: Chuck, I'm doing well, man. How about yourself?
1: Doing good. The OG kickoff. Tell us how it's going, man. You're an entrepreneur now.
29: Yeah, it's going great. We partnered with the Next Round for those who have listened to your show and pretty much consumed anything related to college football in the South. You probably know who those guys are.
1: Oh, yeah.
29: And they've really carved out a unique space in this industry. And so being able to partner with them has been absolutely awesome. And so, you know, getting to do the OG kickoff, it's basically the same thing that we were doing with the Saturday Down South podcast, but having the right partners in this business, it makes all the difference in the world. So yeah, had the episode drop yesterday with Kentucky coach Will Stein and get to do a lot of fun things with the fine folks at the Next Round. So, yeah, things are going well, man.
1: That was a silly conversation with Will. I mean, how do you get him to – because he's a new coach, and I guess he hadn't been burned by media yet, but he seemed really comfortable. He got into everything with you.
29: Yeah, he really did. And, you know, I think that there is a certain element of like when you, and you know this, when you go into these conversations with a head coach, I think the timing is really important. And sometimes if you get a coach where you're talking to them on Thursday of a game week, it's a totally different vibe than, you know, what it is to be talking to them early May or something like that. And I don't take that for granted, but Will Stein's just a normal dude. I mean, like, he comes off very, very grounded, and I don't think he comes across as one of these psychos. You know, he talked about his sleep cycle, and he's like, man, I'm getting more than 6 hours of sleep this time of year. Like, if I'm not, then I've got real issues. And there's obviously different ways to go about this business, but seems like someone that has the right perspective, has been able to rise in this field because of his adaptability and isn't rigid in his ways. And it's important to know who you are, but I also think it's important to be adaptable. And this is someone who has shown he can adapt. I think it's going to be fascinating to watch how he can adapt to these circumstances at Kentucky. It's a program he grew up rooting for, even though he ends up going to Louisville. And so I'm really excited to see kind of what's ahead for him in Lexington.
1: Okay, running the quack attack and his history and football and all that,
0: he knows what it looks like, an impact quarterback at the power conference level. What sold him on Kenny Minchie?
29: Being able to see him in the limited reps and then in practice, being able to make decisions on time. That is a really difficult thing to simulate when you're just looking at what Notre Dame did in spring camp, obviously. But what sold him was being able to watch the film and know, all right, I can build an offense that suits his skill set, and I think we can really move the ball downfield. I think that there are a lot of people kind of wondering, man, why was this guy being fought over in the portal the way that he was? He initially commits to Nebraska, and then he flips while he's in the portal and ends up going to Kentucky. And people are looking at us going, wait, what do you mean? Like, this guy hasn't started a game yet. But everything that you hear about Kenny Minchie is that he checks all of these boxes. I mean, guys at Notre Dame absolutely loved it. And there are a lot of people that think that Notre Dame could have been just as good last year with Kenny Minchie at quarterback as they were with C.J. Carr. And C.J. Carr might be the best returning quarterback in all of college football, depending on who you ask. So, yeah, I think it's being able to feel like everything is available in the playbook, and getting those throws on time is going to be really important for that year one offense.
0: One more question about Kentucky and Will Stein in year one. Connor, a decade, we all knew what the approach would be offensively. Here come Chris Rodriguez's shoulder pads or Benny Snell's knees. What do you think Stein wants to do with Minchie?
29: I think he wants to be able to kind of figure out what he's good at, honestly. Like, he needs to see those game reps. His mobility is going to be a factor. I think he is one of those guys that moves to throw as opposed to just moving just to move and to try and be like, hey, I'm going to put my head down and run. And I think he'd rather extend plays that sort of way. But I think ideally they'd like to be able to build up this ground game. That's going to be so important. They had to overhaul that entire offensive line. It's a brand new big blue wall in Lexington. They went big with some of these additions on the offensive line. If you look at some of the portal rankings, take those for what they are. But then being able to kind of build up that ground game too, because if they don't have that established, Kenny Minchie is going to be a sitting duck back there, pun not intended, after, you know, Will Stein's days at Oregon. They were in very favorable spots with the quarterbacks they brought in at Oregon. They knew they were going to be protected. They knew they had talent around them. It's different now with what Kenny Minchie has to work with. So I think he wants to be able to kind of use those first few games, kind of feel him out a little bit, but they need to be able to protect him. They need to be able to use his mobility as an asset. It's just figuring out those right spots.
0: Connor O'Gara, get him in the digital space. You can Google him and find him, but it's Next Round Live. It's the OG kickoff. It's Connor O'Gara. Y'all all know him. All right, let's stay in the SEC, and I'm going to editorialize for 2 seconds first. Beginning of November, I thought Lane Kiffin was a totally different person. I thought he had grown up. I believed everything. And maybe it was true about how Oxford centered him and got him sober and like all of this stuff. And over like the next 4 or 5 weeks, I just saw backbiting, petty, small-mindedness from him. And now he's going the racist route. He used the word segregation with Oxford. And I never heard him say that when he was there. Okay, editorializing over. What is Lane trying to do?
29: He's trying to win the breakup. It's pretty simple. You don't act like this unless you really want to win the breakup, because I agree with you. It's almost like he's reverting into the past version of himself, which leads us all to believe, man, like many lies of Lane Kiffin, which was a great special with Ryan McGee. Like, we had him on our show. I'm sure you've been able to talk to Ryan about it. Like, you felt like, man, like, this is a different chapter for Lane Kiffin. And then you're right. The months that followed, you're like, oh, no, he's still the same dude. And it's kind of baffling, because I think he thought in his head, if I put in 6 years and I go, you know, I take this program to new heights, surely I'll be able to take that next job and everything will be fine. But it matters how you exit. It matters what you do when you're awake. And for him to have that blind spot with Keith Carter, the Ole Miss AD, to be able to think, oh, they'll still let me coach in the playoff for all the goodwill of it. No, that's not how it works when you're leaving to go to your rival program in the conference. And so, yeah, I think that the messiness of the playoff situation is what set the table for all of this. And they are so eager to win the breakup, both at Ole Miss and now at LSU. It is a new budding rivalry. I mean, it is a firmly established rivalry now in the SEC. And that game on September 19th, buddy, I cannot wait for it. The buildup's going to be tremendous. And I think that Lane, like, if you're trying to figure out why is Lane saying this, saying that, it all comes back to trying to win the breakup. I don't think he's winning it right now.
0: Last thing for you. Let's go to Tuscaloosa. It's very snappy and snarky, and it's true. Well, Kalen didn't win, and he had a first-round NFL quarterback and a first-round left tackle. I will say, Connor, for about 6-7 weeks in the middle of the season, it was really high-level stuff with the passing offense, and it was fun to watch. So the coaching is not an issue, but they did lose a first-round quarterback and tackle. Tell me what 26 may look like in your mind for Kalen DeBoer and everybody in T-Town.
29: It depends on Keelan Russell. And, yeah, I do think Keelan Russell is going to be the starting quarterback. No disrespect to Austin Mack. But if Keelan Russell is a difference maker and he plays at a 2021 Bryce Young level, which I don't take that lightly because that's a Heisman Trophy winning quarterback, then all of a sudden it changes everything. It opens up that ground game after it had a historically dreadful season. And we're talking about this defense as being, oh, yeah, they can probably get away with bend, don't break a little bit more as opposed to whatever it was in the latter half of the season when you knew that Ty Simpson was not going to be the best version of himself. And so I think that there are a lot of questions about Alabama. I expect them to have their worst preseason ranking since what, like 2008 we're talking here? Like, this is an Alabama team that I think offensively speaking, you're kind of left scratching your head. I didn't think we'd be at this place going into year three. I didn't think I'd have all these questions on the offensive line and wondering what we're going to get from Ryan Coleman Williams the way that he's like to be referred to as now. So I don't necessarily feel like there is anything set it and forget it with Alabama outside of that secondary, which could end up being one of the best in college football. But yeah, I mean, it is just such a in the mind, in the eye of the beholder type team right now, because yes, they went to Atlanta. Yes, they beat Georgia in Athens at night. That hadn't happened since 2009. And so I do think that this Alabama team still has some positives, but to me, it's all about the questions. And I think those questions are answered in a big way if Keelan Russell's that guy.
0: All right, I lied. I'm going to ask you a national question because, I don't know, like 6 weeks ago, I was like, I'm going to have a flamethrower statement. C.J. Carr going to be the best quarterback in America. Now I'm seeing all these lists with C.J. Carr as the first-team All-American, Heisman. Tell me what you think C.J. Carr can be. What is the potential there?
29: I think he has the potential to be the best quarterback in America.
0: Now, fabulous. Thank you.
29: Look, that's all there. I mean, it really is. And I don't think they tried to overcomplicate things last year. Obviously, when you have two first-round running backs, one of which being Jeremiah Love, the other being Jadarian Price, like, you feel pretty good about what you're going to do with the ground game. Their offensive line was really good. They didn't have this bevy of pass-catching options. But C.J. Carr, I could make the case, like, if you just give him a clean pocket, I mean, I think he might be the best quarterback in college football. I wouldn't take him over Trinidad Chambliss because I think when bullets are flying, I would rather have Trinidad Chambliss in my corner. C.J. Carr didn't face a top 50 defense in those final 10 games when Notre Dame went on that winning streak, but he played awesome and he checks so many boxes. Like, he's a guy that understands pressure. He gets rid of the football. He's not necessarily going to default to his legs. And I think he can take all those steps. It's just a question of what's this guy going to look like when he faces a top 20 defense, and what does it look like when the bullets are flying? Because he only faced a pressure rate, I believe it was 24% last year on those dropbacks. And so if that number climbs a little bit, if their offensive line dips slightly, I think that's more of a question. But C.J. Carr does everything you would want a quarterback to do. And seeing the things that he did as a redshirt freshman, I don't think you're wrong to be buying stock in him right now.
0: The OG kickoff, it lives in the YouTube world. And folks, talk to Connor. Will Stein, Brian Kelly, Aaron Murray, go look at some of these interviews, folks. It's always real good stuff. I appreciate you making time today, man. Thank you.
29: Thanks, Chuck.
0: All right. Connor O'Gara, OG Kickoff Podcast. Again, that's a YouTube thing. And then also, you can find him all in the digital space. Just really good stuff there. So appreciate him coming on. C.J. Carr, it was he and Minchie. And Minchie, we talked about it in the moment, like the first 24 days of practice. Everybody else was like, yeah, Kenny Minchie's good. Boy, he's playing well. Boy, that was a great practice today. That was a good scrimmage. And then he announced, yeah, C.J. Carr's a starter. And he was right. He was absolutely right to do that. Now Minchie has moved on. Carr, it all comes together. And if they can stay healthy enough on the offensive line and figure out the best five and the where five, I think that, the Irish, the black cleats, the linemen in need of a vowel, like, yes, that Notre Dame team, they may light it up downfield this year. It may be a drop back, fling it sort of offense. And Denbrock, no stranger to that, that's for sure. All right, short break, and we will roll along live from Harris Cherokee next.
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1: Chuck Oliver Show continuing. Live, Harris Cherokee, fun place to be. Harris Cherokee in Cherokee, North Carolina. Expanded poker room. It's a satellite spot on the World Series of Poker Tour. They got a Roost Chris. They got Guy Fieri. That, folks, it's a wonderful place to come, and you can get in your car. There's no TSA. There's no parking. There's no any of that. So get on up here. It's a fun time. You can be here by dinner. Chuck Oliver Show continuing live at Harris Cherokee in Cherokee, North Carolina. There is a powerful, and I will say undefeated partner that the NFL has in one pursuit that we have talked about on this show, and it is the NFL's pursuit of calendar domination and wrecking college football schedule. Now, there is no intent from Roger Goodell and the NFL to wreck college football, but they're Pac-Man. They gobble up whatever they see as an opportunity. Oh, let's go this direction and gobble it up. Did we see that last year they very soft-selled, short-armed the idea that, hey, we're going to have some Wednesday games, but only because it's the night before Christmas? Meanwhile, Adam Silver saying, you know, Christmas used to be ours. And the NFL's like, yeah, we'll take that. They've had Thanksgiving. There were all these things that were sort of cordoned off for different sports. And the NFL has decided we'll take all of them. We're not going to wrap up our season in the middle of January. We're going to, do y'all know when the Super Bowl is scheduled for 2027? Do you know? Valentine's Day. February 14th. The first Super Bowl I remember watching, it was January 9th. So you're now more than a month into it. So they've already extended deep into February, and you have leagues like, I don't know, the NBA and the NHL saying, wait a minute, we have our All-Star games that day. We need you to leave us alone a little bit. And the NFL's like, oh, I'm sorry, we didn't hear you. What? They send a very passionate note to Roger Goodell. He reads the first lineup and gets shredded. He never even makes it to the request. Hey, Roger, it's Adam here, and we had a discussion. Bzz. Well, college football is not immune to this. And, like, Black Friday, wasn't that Bezos a few years ago with Amazon? He bought a day. He bought Black Friday. We don't have any football. We want the NFL. How about you move one game to Black Friday? Well, we don't play on Black Friday. College does. Not anymore. Now the NFL and college plays there. The NFL, they have two games on Thanksgiving. When was it? About 15 years ago? I want to say they added a Patriots, it might have been Patriots-Jets game or Patriots-Bengals as the third Thanksgiving night game. And suddenly games like the Egg Bowl are like, oh. Here's what's what. When there are a lot of other NFL games on, you can get $30 million for a broadcast. Do y'all know what the Thanksgiving Day unopposed window, and it's the NFL, and we're used to it, and it's Dallas. Do you know what the Dallas-Philly game did last year? It was it Dallas-Philly or Packers? Chiefs. I'm sorry, Chiefs. 57 million people. 57 million. So darn right they had a third game at night. Well, now they're going to play. We're finding out that Wednesday football is not really such a big deal for the NFL because they're going to play the night before Thanksgiving. Going forward. And that's always going to be on a Wednesday. We used to get these very almost apologetic announcements from the NFL whenever they would expand their schedule into a place where they just hadn't been before, like a Wednesday night. That's over. When I say that they've got a powerful partner in their pursuit of now, because they've already affected the NBA. They took over Christmas and a bunch of other stuff. The NHL's never been a consideration. Roger Goodell may not be aware there is an NHL. Major League Baseball, the Fall Classic, they run from the NFL. The World Series, like the culmination of the longest running pro sports league on planet Earth, the World Series, they bounce around to avoid the NFL. So that's the power they have. Whether it's October, September, February, does not matter. The NFL, gobble, gobble, gobble. Well, they've already gobbled about as far out as they can into February. And so now they need to go backwards. And I've told you, this is a formality. It may, the NFL may already have a plan. They're just waiting to announce it. They want to do it, you know, slowly so they don't, you know, really offend people. They're taking Labor Day back. And so the idea that college football, we saw a proposal last week. College football may make the current week zero the new week one. Like everybody will play week zero the week before the season starts. That may actually be when the season starts. The partner that the NFL has that's undefeated is August. The partner that the NFL has in trampling the college football schedule, it's the 31 days that collected together equal the only month on the entire calendar that literally no sports wants. It's the only opening for college football to move to when trying to escape the NFL. August. Nobody wants August. The NBA? No, it's August. The NHL? That'd be dumb. The NFL? No, but the league has no problem with the first weekend of September. Major League Baseball already lives in August, and it's almost by requirement. If you have something called spring training and another thing called the Fall Classic, and they take place in the same league season, you kind of stuck with August in the middle of it. And that is the only opening for college football. The only month, the entire calendar that nobody really wants. No sport. It's going to come with heavy cost, such as poor play. I mentioned that Florida-Miami game with all the penalties and hamstrings and cramps and everything. So there will be poor play simply because of the weather and the heat. There will be lower attendance, at least for many of the games, due to scheduling habits, I guess. Any place with a roof. I mentioned the place in St. Louis, the dome stadium up there where the Rams played for so long. When was the last time y'all saw a game in that stadium? Because I want to say it might have been 3 years for me is the last time I saw a football game in that stadium. And the turf, it looked like 1970s NFL turf. You know, like that sort of faded gray, low pile, fuzzy cement. That's what the turf in the old St. Louis building looks like. Or at least most recently. Maybe they changed it. But St. Louis is going to have games, plural. There is a thought that college football may move back into August and have their first 3 weeks of the season in August. And it's not that absurd. 2 years ago, Georgia Tech and Florida State played on August 24th. Do you know what playing the first 3 weeks of this year in August would be? August 15th, 22nd, 29th. It's only 9 days, basically 1 week earlier. Yes, we will see week 1, 2, and 3 be along the lines of the 15th, 22nd, 29th of August, and it gonna be miserable. Now, student-wise, it's not gonna really matter that much because basically everybody's on semesters and you're gonna be back anyway, and so that'll work. You'll have kids on campus. But as far as the actual quality of play and wanting to be there in person, folks, they're playing September games. You don't want to. Nobody wants August, and that's the only place college football can go.
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1: Talking college football like we do all week, all year. 9 states, 71 sticks. Been doing it for 12 years, folks. All because y'all. Y'all want college football conversation, so we'll give it to you. In the modern era, there's basically one way to play defense. That you got to hit the quarterback. And this is not very popular to say in modern CTE and safety and all that. And I respect all of them. I'm not talking about injuring anybody. Hit the quarterback until he doesn't want to get up anymore. Hit him early so that in the third and fourth quarters, I get residue from that. He sees ghosts. He starts, that's your one chance to play defense. And there's only so many five-star edge rushers. And this year, there are literally only three of them. A&M has one. Ohio State has one. And then everybody apparently has a chance at the third. We're going to cover a lot. But we're going to start with the edge. From Rivals, he's the national recruiting reporter, and we always love his time. It's Adam Gorney. Adam, how's your Friday?
2: Doing great, Chuck. How are you doing, man?
1: Doing pretty good. There are three. Now, there's a lot of other kids who will wind up registering sacks in college, but there are three five-star edges, basically, right now. Let's go through them because you can't over – like, they can't be too important. DJ Jacobs, he's a kid out of Atlanta. He's a Georgia legacy, and he's committed to Ohio State, and that hadn't really changed. I know a commitment doesn't mean a whole lot to Kirby as far as backing off. What do you see for DJ Jacobs next fall? Where's he going to be?
2: Yeah, he's been committed, you know, since just after Christmas to Ohio State, and he's kind of stayed really firm there, and there has not been a tremendous amount of traction with Georgia yet, but it's still only May, and that means signing day is still a world away in December. We will see how that all plays out. If Larry Johnson stays at Ohio State, I think Jacobs probably sticks with the class. Now, if there are rumors, if anything is going on, you know, all of those kinds of things. He is from Georgia. He is a legacy there. There are definitely things playing a factor, and Georgia always, you know, closes well. But we're also living in an NIL age. I think that's playing a factor there. Larry Johnson certainly playing a factor. But Jacobs is definitely one of the most talented players in the country. Would be a huge loss if Georgia missed out on him.
1: All right. You eyeball so many kids in so many different environments. I know that going to IMG, there are facilities and coaching and opportunities. It can't go in playoffs, but you can really get pushed there. Tell me how much of a benefit going to IMG has been for Zyron Forstall, because he's a five-star, and he's a long and lean kid who's going to add about 35 pounds when he gets to A&M. He's committed to the Aggies. Tell me what you think about him and what a kid really gets, for instance, transferring from his high school in New Orleans down to IMG. What's the raise-up? What's the increase in level of competition and facilities and everything for him?
2: Yeah, everything. I mean, so no matter how you feel about it, like if you're sort of opposed to a teenager leaving home to get, you know, high level training at such a young age, does it really matter? You know, could he have gone to Texas A&M if he stayed in New Orleans? But what the things that IMG really provide is such a high level of competition and such a high level of coaching that every day is like a college environment for them already. So whether you think that's a good thing or a bad thing at their age, that's fine, but that's what they're given. So every day he's going up against elite offensive tackles. Every day he's expected to kind of deliver on the field, because if not, someone behind him who's also come to IMG for the same purposes is there to take his spot. So you know, just from a developmental standpoint, there's probably no place better in the country to do that, just because the team is just loaded with Division I football players. There are definitely chemistry issues there. When you watch IMG play on a Friday night, you could tell that the team hasn't been together for 3 years, and they all know each other, and they're all from the same hometown, and all those kinds of things that we love about high school football. But definitely in terms of elite-level talent on the field, elite-level coaching and training and development and all of the things that go into college football now, you know, IMG is the best place you could go for it.
1: One final five-star, and I say everybody has a chance because he's uncommitted. Not everybody has a chance. K.J. Green, and boy, does he look right. He's another one of those kids. I look at him, and I close my eyes, and I see another 30 pounds on him maybe. Is that what they're going to do, or are they going to let him be a runaround at about 220?
2: Yeah, so the interesting thing is maybe like 10 years ago, you look at a guy like K.J. Green, and you go, man, he's really got to gain weight, and I just don't know where he plays. And now in today's game, you're like, he could play anywhere. Just put him on the field because all you want is length. It's almost like you want a basketball team on the football field just to cover ground and have a lot of length. And he's got length, man. His coach is famous for naming all of his defensive linemen after Marvel characters like the Marvel comics. And he's Spider-Man just because of what he can do. He can just kind of like spread out and cover ground. And whether he puts his hand down and gets off the edge and it just beats offensive tackles, whether you drop him, which coaches absolutely love now, these guys that can blitz or drop into coverage and kind of deal with those crossers and anybody to the edge. That's KJ Green. He will gain weight. There's just no doubt that when he gets to a college program on a frame like that, he can put weight on, and that's what he'll do. But man, that length is going to stay with him, and that speed and that agility, it's really special.
1: Yeah, high school stats, sometimes you really have to try to find the context. That kid plays in Atlanta. He had 18 sacks as a junior. So, like, I don't need any more context. All right, let's talk about the fun stuff. Quarterbacks, Elijah Haven, commit to Alabama. Can't sign yet, obviously, but how committed do you think that is? And tell me what you see with Elijah Haven down the road on Saturdays.
2: Yeah, finally it's done, and I think we've talked about this a lot of times, and so have a lot of colleagues and I, that he was supposed to commit to Alabama in December. He kind of waded through it. You know, his dad is famous for having this spreadsheet of all of, like, the positives and negatives about each school, and it's pretty extensive. And so it's really an interesting recruitment. They kind of took, like, the nerd level of recruiting into it to really kind of factor everything in, and there were other SEC schools involved. LSU got an early commitment from Pop Houston, so they were kind of out of it, even though he's a Baton Rouge kid. But Florida was involved, Georgia was poking around, but this always felt like at some point he was going to go to Alabama. Even when Trent Seaborn committed early, the kid from Alabaster Thompson committed early, he basically knew that they were taking a second quarterback, and that second quarterback was Elijah Haven. So Alabama's quarterback room is going to be very, very deep. That will be interesting. Keelan Russell is not sitting there not to play. So that quarterback room is going to be very interesting. We'll see how it all shakes out. But, you know, Kalen DeBoer definitely has a crop of quarterbacks coming in there.
1: A couple more questions with the guy who knows what it's about, folks. When it comes to Cruton, he's as good as there is. Adam Gorney, rivals consume him there. All right, let's keep talking quarterbacks because that's fun. Peter Bork, he waited a minute to make his commitment, but then he said, Virginia Tech, and I'm out there recruiting other kids now. So yeah. He's full force trying to help the recruiting class. Tell me what you think about Bork from the pocket and also on the move because he does both.
2: Yeah, he does. He does. I think he's going to be, you know, more of a pocket passer. I think that's kind of how it is. But James Franklin has had those guys, you know, a Drew Aller type. But he's also had guys that can move around, like a Bo Perbula type. So he can kind of work his offense around a guy's, you know, abilities. Bork is a big kid. He's strong. He can throw it. It was down to Virginia Tech and Georgia. And so I think, you know, a lot of what is happening with Georgia with Jaden Wade coming in, I think was a little bit of a factor. They just got Bryson Beaver kind of unexpectedly transferred out of Oregon when Will Stein went to Kentucky. And so now Bork is sitting there going, hey, I was committed to Michigan. They're looking for more of an athletic type of quarterback that Kyle Whittingham used at Utah. I'm not exactly that guy, so that doesn't fit. And James Franklin has been recruiting me for years. So I'm going to follow him, go to Virginia Tech, a huge commitment for them. Absolutely, the Hokies would have had no chance if James Franklin wasn't there.
1: All right, you'd mentioned this kid in passing, Peyton Houston. You remember Russell Shepard about whenever that was, 15 mm-hmm. years ago?
2: Yeah.
1: Option quarterback out of Houston. He goes to LSU. Well, he's a receiver at that point. And he worked himself into an NFL player. I'm really impressed with Russell Shepard. Peyton Houston, little. What is he? Is he going to play quarterback in college?
2: Yeah, oh yeah, definitely a quarterback.
1: Okay.
2: Yeah, Russell Shepard was much more of like,
1: he's wiry.
2: An incredible athlete, you know, that can kind of just do everything. And so they gave him a shot everywhere, but Houston is more of a, definitely more of a total quarterback, an athletic kid, but does like to sit back in the pocket. It'll be interesting to see if he could see over those massive SEC offensive and defensive linemen as they put their hands up. But, you know, I'm not so concerned about that anymore. It used to be a thing maybe a decade ago where we would always talk about a quarterback had to be over 6'2 or over 6'3, but now it's sort of almost a detriment to be that tall and not being able to move. So coordinators love it. They want a little point guard back there sometimes. Schools have definitely worked with it. He's not, I've seen him in person a bunch. He's not as small as Kyler Murray was, little taller than that. So I don't think that there's going to be any issue there, especially with Lane. I mean, he's going to be, he understands what Pop Houston is. He understands what he's getting with him. And he's smart enough to, you know, devise the offense around it. So I don't think the height should be any issue at all.
1: One more QB, and it's funny, Colton Nussmeier, who I guess he's not going to LSU. Where is he going?
2: Yeah, this is an interesting one because, you know, obviously Garrett went to LSU and, you know, had that one big season and everybody thought he might have come out after last year and didn't, came back and then kind of struggled and then was dealing with the Brian Kelly stuff and kind of fell into the seventh round, which is could potentially be a big steal. You know, Colton Nussmeier, for the people that don't know, his dad is the offensive coordinator of the New Orleans Saints, so definitely a quarterback family. He played, you know, Doug Nussmeier played in the NFL, I think, for six seasons. Colton Nussmeier has Georgia and Arkansas as the top two schools. Now, UCLA just offered because, you know, there's a quarterback out here in California named Dane Weber who's kind of making a lot of schools wait. And so they're kind of like, hey, we need to make a decision because we got to move on other guys. It'll be interesting now with Bork off the list to Virginia Tech if Georgia really, really presses for Nussmeier. But I do think that Arkansas is a realistic option for him because I think he likes how Ryan Silverfield runs an offense. I think he sees an opportunity there where Georgia could be kind of stalking, you know, stacking quarterbacks with Bryson Beaver and then Jaden Wade coming in. So Nussmeier's in an interesting situation. Does he turn down Georgia to play for, you know, a much lower level SEC team, but one that might fit his style much more? He's a lefty, which is also interesting because a lot of coaches, you know, have sort of shied away from lefty quarterbacks, and he could sling it around.
1: All right, one more kid, Mark Matthews. He's 6'5 and a half, 300. I graduated high school in 86. He would not be a high school football player. He would have been like a strip club bouncer. What is the future for this kid? Is it a Texas A&M thing? Because that's what a lot of people think.
2: Yeah, not to say I would know what a strip club bouncer would be.
1: No, not at all.
2: My wife, I've

0: kind of thing. So he did want to venture out a little bit. I think, you know, playing in the SEC is a big time thing. Playing for that coaching staff. People love Mike Elko and how he just runs the program. And so a lot of kids resonate with him. And I think Texas A&M is definitely going to get a good one later today.
1: I prepped him for none of this, especially the Russell Shepard stuff, and he got it all. Adam, thank you for coming on. I appreciate your insight.
0: See you, Chuck.
1: Rivals, that's where you can get him. Truest reporter when it comes to recruiting, that's Adam Gorney. All right, I don't want him asking one more thing, too. Dadgummit. Get him back. No, don't get him on the phone. Kid Meredith, 6'2", five-star corner from the state of Texas. If you're a five-star player anywhere, you're good. If you're a five-star player in Idaho or, I don't know, like Minnesota, it ain't the same as you're a five-star from Florida, Georgia, California, or Texas. Five-star, 6'2" corner, fire hoses hooked to his shoulders, and he's uncommitted. It may be an A&M thing as well, maybe Alabama, but we will cover that because plenty of time to talk before they can sign. All right, my goodness, look at the clock. It's a Friday. We're going to take one more break. Wrap up for the week next.
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1: Just because we got an awesome QB, number two in the country.
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1: You don't think that everybody's trying to still kind of talk to him? I mean, you're crazy if you don't think that's true. Or just because a kid committed somewhere that didn't choose us, you don't think the Wildcats are constantly talking to him and his family and his people? Yes, you have to. It's not over till it's over. And even when it's over, it's still not over nowadays.
3: That last part's true. That's Will Stein. He is the head coach at Kentucky. And he's talking about recruiting and being aggressive and not giving up and all of that. And it's real. As best he can make it. Mark Stoops actually brought the Chuck Oliver Show. We continue live Friday. Harris Cherokee. Mark Stoops, he continuously made the statement about how deep, when he first got the job, how deep into a recruitment versus a program like Ohio State the Kentucky Wildcats could stay. And we all know he would get the commitment, but then he would not commit. Eventually he would flip over to Ohio State and he would go, or they wouldn't be able to get the commitment, or at first they wouldn't even be able to get a visit. And like brick by brick, they brought it down, and then they started winning recruiting battles, some of them. So that was Stoops, and it was old school and, you know, roll your sleeves up and all that. Well, you hire the offensive guy out of Oregon, you don't think it's going to be quite the same? No, it's been the same, including not only the transfer portal, which I made a big deal about that in the moment, where Will Stein had concentrated Kentucky's efforts, and a lot of it, he got Minchie, but he also got a lot of linemen. We've talked about that. But then also, he got a commitment earlier this week from a four-star offensive tackle out of New Jersey, who Ohio State was one of the finalists there. So because of the border and because of how great Ohio State is, and that's a real thing, it's a measuring stick. It's a measuring stick more so than just Georgia or Florida or Texas. It's the one right there, and they're a national championship program. So to get that, and it's only a commitment he can't sign until December, to get that is a really big deal. To get wins will be even bigger. But I do like the way he's going about it. This is a lot more bricks and mortar, and if he has to bring in a free agent quarterback every year, maybe he's willing to do that. Mario's done it and has had a lot of success. And I think Miami may have more success this year with it than they have at any point with Mario. Wait a minute. They played for the national title and lost it in the fourth quarter last year. They can achieve more than that? Yes, Miami can be national champs this coming year. Fight Mezador and Bain and all those guys gone. Absolutely. And it's with another free agent quarterback. Well, what did they do? They went up to Illinois and got that five-star kid. Was it Israel Abrams? A high school quarterback, not a free agent, not an import. And actually, Mensah wasn't going to be a free agent. He was somebody that, my opinion, as they approached and convinced to get into the portal and said, hey, you're only making $4 million there. You make like $6.5 million here. Oh, well, that's more. Yeah, that would be more. So instead of doing that, they're going the high school route, at least for the next QB in the pipeline. There'll be a starter in 27, and it won't be Abrams, but he'll be there if all goes according to how the commitments say right now. As far as Will Stein, he got his quarterback, and then he started going. We talked Kentucky either yesterday or Wednesday. Really concentrated on the line. He did fill in some of the gaps on the perimeter, but like wide receivers, after it being Brown and Dane Key and Feaster, and just like they had a bunch of freaky guys out there. It looked great. It's not what it is anymore. They've got guys with either stories or pasts or resumes that need explaining. But it still could work. If you have the quarterback, you're about five steps closer to working. But he worked it up front, and that's what they're going to try to start the season with. Youngstown State, we're not going to go game by game, but Youngstown State, we all know what that game's supposed to be. Then it's Alabama and Texas A&M. So you will find out immediately how all of this winds together for Will Stein and the Kentucky quarterback, Kevin Minchie, and all those recruits. He's saying that, you know, we don't back off and we're going to be as aggressive as anybody. They've shown. That's great. Jeff Lebby, he said the same thing. Kentucky has shown all through the purchase players era that they're willing to spend as much as anybody. Brock Vandegrift was supposed to be a really good quarterback, and he cost money. Javon Dumas Johnson, he was a really good linebacker. He did cost money. Last year, they went about it a different way. Cutter Bowley, they thought it may be a development year. Maybe he'll step forward. Yeah, Cutter Bowley, who's at Arizona State now. Last year, they thought it, and they went relatively cheap at quarterback with Calzada, which I saw anywhere between, he said $700,000. I saw $950,000, but he barely played for him, and when he did, he wasn't good. They wanted just someone who was, they were in a situation last year, we just need somebody who's a little older, somebody who's played something. That was Calzada. Wasn't good. So this year with Minchie, as little as he's played, that is the idea. That's the entire thought there. And this is a steep, steep hill for you to climb at Kentucky. You still have to play defense. Special teams still matter. Home and away for a program like Kentucky is vital. At Oklahoma, at Tennessee, at Missouri. You see where we're going with that. So that's Will Stein, what he has. So bully for him. Want as many bullets in that gun as possible, including ones that Ohio State have their eyes on. That's what matters to me today. Brought to you by This Stuff Matters, Pastor Tom Gray, former SEC player at Vanderbilt. Follow him at thisstuffmatters.net. Appreciate Hal McGranahan, Truist reporter for South Carolina. He was here from Gamecocks 247. Connor O'Gara, the OG kickoff. And Adam Gorney, recruiting expert from Rivals. They all gave us their time today. We appreciate that. We're going to take a couple of days. Inhale, exhale, recharge the batteries. And all of us will be back this coming Monday with more college football conversation right here, Chuck Oliver Show.
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11: 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Earlier on the show, Chiefs head coach Andy Reid. Coming up, Golf Channel analyst Brandel Chamblee. Senior NBA writer for The Athletic, Joe Varden. NFL VP of Broadcast Planning, Mike Knorr. And now, filling in for Rich, it's Kirk Morrison.
15: Hour number two of the Rich Eisen Show. I am here. I'm Kirk Morrison, filling in for Rich. Much deserved day off for Rich. I know he's been working like crazy, and I try to come in and give him a little bit of relief. So they go to the bullpen. They bring in the 8-year NFL veteran, current Raiders color analyst, and ESPN college football analyst. So it's been a great week of sports talk and conversation. Like, it kind of started earlier in the week with, like, Lane Kiffin and Ole Miss, and it's, like, gotten out to, like, the PGA championship going on right now in golf. We're standing by for Brandon Chamblee. I can't wait to get his thoughts on the opening round, and as we get into round two today and what's been going on there. The basketball is still happening. I know that Oklahoma City and New York right now, they're already in the conference finals, but we still await their opponents for the conference final. Even got in a little bit of hockey, by the way, last night. Shout out to the Golden Knights. They go out and, are you a Ducks fan, Jason? Cause you sure did, like, look up. Are you a Ducks fan?
16: They had an amazing goal.
15: Okay. Oh, you saw that goal last night?
16: I'm a Kings fan.
15: Marner, okay. You're a Kings fan. Yeah. Cool. So yeah, you've been out of it for a while. So. I love the playoff atmosphere when it comes to sports in general, not just NFL, you know, not just, you know, baseball or basketball. The best has always been hockey for me, especially because they always come down to like just one shot, right? Usually overtime, third period. But last night was just a beatdown. So the Vegas Knights close out that series over the Anaheim Ducks. And so I've watched through that now. We kind of move on. Baseball is always like kind of in like the afterthought. You know, like for me, like baseball is just kind of there. And now that the schedule release for the NFL is over, you kind of dip it into the NBA. But when the NBA has those days off, I get a chance to watch a little bit of baseball. I'm still trying to figure out who is the best team. I mean, every day it's like Yankees fans are upset because they're not playing the way they're supposed to. Dodger fans are upset at somebody. I'm like, you just won back-to-back World Series. Like, who are you mad at? Like,
16: right?
15: It's like, what do you want to be mad about? You can't win them all. You know what I mean? But you can't win them all, man. Hey. Let's be real. You can't win them all. But those are some of the types of things that I've kind of looked at over the last couple of weeks. I'm also, too, by the way, going to break down the Raiders schedule. So that's coming up here as well. The Raiders release their schedule. I'll give my breakdown because it has a lot, I think, of storylines going into the season. Fernando Mendoza, Kirk Cousins, and also new head coach Clint Kubiak. So a lot to get to as far as that. And also some other team schedules that we have not had a chance to break down. I know Rich is going to probably break down the Jets schedule because I know he's looking at that one, but that'll probably be coming up next week. Or I'll give you what I think about the teams that were shut out. There were 5 teams, by the way, shut out of prime time, guys. You know that? Like, I always thought the NFL would give, like, everybody, you get a charity game, you know, on prime time, a standalone. Like, Shout out to one of my guys, man. He gave me the tweet yesterday. Like the Raiders, you couldn't even put us on Tubi. You know what I'm saying? You couldn't put us on something.
13: I mean, come on. Give us anything.
15: But we pause now because look, there is a major going on and the PGA is taking place right now at Aronimink Golf Club over in Newton Square, Pennsylvania. And my guy breaking it down for us is Brando Chambly, the golf analyst from the Golf Channel. And Brandon, what's up, man? How we doing today? Just get right into it. What did we see in round number one that makes us look a little bit more of a focused eye as we have this round two that's ongoing right now?
14: I think the golf course won in round number one. Sure it certainly did. Surprised everybody. Everybody was talking about how it kind of seemed like a pushover right. Monday, Tuesday, Wednesday, how the fairways were wide. There were no trees. The rough wasn't very thick. I didn't hear any bitching the first 3 days. And that is so unusual for any major championship. But it was almost as if these guys just thought it was going to be a walk in the park. The last time they played here, mm-hmm. you know, 2018, there were five scores of 62. So there was a sense that the course was going to be pretty simple. Anything but yesterday. Lowest score yesterday was 67. And it's playing brutally tough this morning. Cold conditions. The rough is a bigger factor. So Rory McIlroy was a big surprise in round number one. Bryson DeChambeau was a big surprise shooting 76. Scottie Scheffler played some really solid golf yesterday, but there were a number of surprises because there were seven players tied for the lead after round one.
15: You know, Brando, as I look at the scoreboard now kind of currently and what you talked about from yesterday, there's nobody kind of just walking away. We always want to look at who's that early guy that's just kind of walking away from the field. But he's our leader for the weekend. But it seems like everything's jumbled up. You know, one guy's pretty much you have a group of guys who are one, two or three shots off the lead right now. How does this kind of play out when you're talking about the cut today on a Friday?
14: Well, the cut's probably going to get to four over par, five over par. The players that played late yesterday, early today, were on the wrong side of that cut. It blew yesterday afternoon. It was real cold this morning and blowing. But just at the top of the leaderboard, again, since they've been playing majors since 1860, there had never been 33 players after round number one wow. within two shots of the lead. And that's what we had yesterday. So it's a bit like, you know, a marathon where everybody's starting in different places on the track and you really don't know who's leading till the final round. And it's kind of got that feel to it. You know, it's not as ominous as Oakmont, or it doesn't look as ominous as an Oakmont. You know, the course sort of just pickpockets you all day long. It's like paper cuts all day long. So I can't say that I've ever sat at a golf tournament, and I've been here now, it's the fifth day, mm-hmm. where I have less of a feel for what type of player it's going to divine out. At this point right now, it looks like nobody's going to avoid the train wrecks, and it's going to be more of a scrambling and a putting contest.
15: Yeah, Brando, I would love to get your thoughts on this one, because when you have a course like this, and you've mentioned it, the way that it's starting to play, then how do you win this tournament? Because it seems like it's a little bit different than everything else. How do you win this tournament? But also keep the patience on where you're used to scoring. And this is all about, honestly, a par is actually your friend when it comes to this course, right?
14: It is. You know, again, there's been relatively few big tournaments played here. But the three where we do have data, great data, the players that have won were, so those three, they were first in strokes gained putting, first in strokes gained putting, and third in strokes gained putting. So it's pretty clear previously that this has been sort of just a putting contest. And if I start to look at all the data right now, the data that most looks like the leaderboard mm-hmm. is who's putting well. So thus far, it's been a bit of a scrambling contest. I mean, obviously someone could ball strike their way to winning. But as of yet, it doesn't look like anybody can go through here and find all the fairways and find all the greens and hit it very close out of the rough. So it's a bit like, you know, you're at a party and a guy looks like an accountant
15: yeah.
14: and he turns out to be a Navy SEAL. And that's what Aronimink is.
15: Yeah. Brando Chambly, the Golf Channel analyst, joining us here on the Rich Eisen Show. Kirk Morrison here filling in for Rich. One of the things that I've enjoyed this year is that we've had some first time winners on the PGA, and you've seen that week in and week out. And is there anybody that you think can kind of make a name for themselves this weekend? It's playing some good golf right now, but it's a name that, hey, we should just keep our eye on as this tournament continues.
14: Well, Alex Smalley's never won before. Right. And you know, the last time I looked, he was right up at the top of the leaderboard. Hideki Matsuyama, who's a phenomenal scrambler, is up there. Yeah. Alex is one of those guys that gets on tour. He's not really long enough to where he's going to get out there and razzle dazzle you.
17: Right.
14: But when you actually start digging into the data, you're like, oh, okay. It makes sense why he's there. You know, he's a, from the data standpoint, he's a sort of a top 20 player. His world rank is 78, but you know, he doesn't have all that power. This golf course is not that long. It's only 7,300 yards long. So by tour standards, that's pretty short. But in general, Kurt, I'm just saying you go back now 14 years on the PGA Tour. Wow. And you're almost, so we're talking 57 majors in a row where there's absolutely no surprises in major championships. The average world rank of the major championship winner in the last 14 years has been better than 15th in the world. So the game is almost without underdog stories anymore, whereas there used to be an underdog story almost every year in a major. Right. It almost never happens anymore. It's the Scottie Schefflers. Right. It's the Bryson DeChambeaus. It's the Brooks Koepkas, and it's the Rory McIlroys. Scottie and Rory have won four of the last five major championships. And right now, even though Scottie looks a little out of sorts, he's only – well, he's two back as we speak. So, you know, it looks like Scottie's to win or lose at the moment, because I have a feeling at some point over the next couple of days, it will occur to the players not particularly experienced at the top of this leaderboard what they're doing.
17: Yeah. What is the expectation for Scottie Scheffler? Obviously, it's always at the top. It's winning. But the expectation is I'm watching him week in and week out. I think what last week was a runner up, opportunity for him. But how do you describe his year, his season so far?
14: Well, he's played the worst golf that he's played in the last 5 years. He's played this year, mm-hmm. and he's still by far the best player on tour. That'll tell you the distance between where he was the last two or three years and where everybody else was. Mm-hmm. So, again, he's not played particularly well by his standards this year, but he's still miles ahead of everybody else. We're looking at in Scottie Scheffler, potentially one of the greatest players of all time, certainly a player I didn't expect to see again post-Tiger Woods. Mm-hmm. He has separated himself in maybe not exactly the same way Tiger Woods had, maybe not quite to the extent that Tiger Woods has, but he has separated himself in a way I never thought I would see again. He is demonstrably the best player in the world. You could cherry pick Rory McIlroy's best ever year over almost 20 years playing the PGA Tour, and you're not going to find a year where he's as good as Scottie Scheffler has been. So what we're looking at is one of the greatest players of all time, still in the prime of his career.
17: Wow, that's unbelievable. Brandon Chambly joining us, golf analyst right here on the Rich Eisen Show. And something cool that's been happening, I believe it's been this week, Brandon, and I'm a big – I won't say I'm a big, huge analytics guy, but there are certain things that analytics gives me, and I'm like, oh, okay, I like that. But I believe, I want to say the Golf Channel has showed the swings of a lot of the players. And I believe they had Xander Schauffele, Scottie Scheffler, Rory McIlroy, and they just had a silhouette of a golfer, and a golfer swings, and they say, oh, that's Rory. That's Tiger 2000. That's LeBron James. That's Michael Block. And I'm saying, how do these guys know just off the setup, just off the swing, the downswing, the upswing? How much does analytics, or how much did you or anybody else watch other people's swings while playing just to see what they're doing, how they're generating the power? I just thought it was fascinating. And how much does that go into also watching other golfers and how they go about their business?
14: Yeah, that was a fun bit. It was a good social media bit. I'm not exactly sure who put that together, whether it was CBS or PGA of America or ESPN, whoever did it. It was a good bit, but I can just tell you that you're not going to stump golfers at all. You're not going to stump professional golfers. You throw up golf swings. Yeah. You can black it out. You can hide it. They know the second. They know almost from the setup. They know before it can swing, just mannerisms, the way someone grips it. You know, I could just look at Scottie Scheffler's hands. I could see nothing else. I'd know it was Scottie Scheffler. I could see his feet. I'd know it was Scottie Scheffler. And it's that way with every single player that you've ever seen swing a golf club. It doesn't matter if it's LeBron James or Charles Barkley or Annika Sorenstam or Nelly Korda. You're just going to know it. It's a good bit. Yeah. It really is. I think it's really resonated. I mean, you talking about it certainly is evidence of that. But it just speaks to how nuts golfers are about golf swings.
17: But I think it also shows that where the PGA is actually moving to, in terms of just the social media access, the players and the access that they give us and where the game is going. Obviously the big conversation piece is always the live golfers and what's going to be the future for those guys. Is there a path back to the PGA tour? What other types of conversations are being had right now about possibly those guys returning back to tour at some point? Because you get spoiled, right, Brando? You get spoiled seeing the field the way that it is with some of the best being a part of it. But we know once the major's over, those guys go back to that course, I mean, to their league. And then you're looking at the guys who are a part of the tour.
14: Well, I wouldn't say it's the fault of golf or the fault of the PGA Tour that the best players in the world are not playing together. It's the players who chose to take the profit over the principal.
17: Correct.
14: They left and chose to go play tournaments that hardly anybody's watching, and certainly don't mean anything historically and have no legacy. And subsequently, with the exception of Bryson, and you could even argue now Bryson is struggling, pretty much everybody who's gone to live, their game has fallen off demonstrably. So, you know, they chose to go play in events that nobody watches, nobody cares about, they have no meaning. And when they do come back to play major championships, it's the one place where they can play now and claw for some relevancy. So you got to believe that they are highly motivated when they come back. Now we can argue whether or not that's the ideal place to be in to play the game, but there's a lot of debate about whether or not even LIV will hang on next year, because I doubt it's going to be any private equity, any investors anywhere in the world that want to ante up with all of those expenditures in the line. They still got to pay. From what I understand, half of John Rahm's guarantee, which is something in the neighborhood of $175-200 million. Nobody wants to pay that. Yeah. Nobody wants to pay what Bryson DeChambeau seems to think that he's worth. But if it does hang on, they're going to be playing for pennies on the dollar. It's highly unlikely that anybody's going to go watch that. But the way I understand it, John Rahm's still contracted to play 2-3 more years. How you get those players back is something that has occupied most of the conversation in the game of golf, because they're going to have to come back and pay huge fines to come back.
17: Right.
14: They're going to have to come back and play some time penalties, spend some time in the penalty box, so to speak. Not going to just be able to. There's very few of them that are even exempt.
17: Right.
14: And the ones that are, when they come back, they're probably going to have to play lesser events before they get onto the signature events. So it's going to be a while, and the road back's going to be punitive, and it's going to be bumpy.
17: Yeah, that's why I'm going to enjoy this weekend of seeing all the great golfers together. And then I'll ask you, when it comes Sunday, what do you think is that final score? Where do you think someone has to get to win this tournament?
14: Well, right now it's not looking like anybody's going to get to double digits.
17: Wow. Okay.
14: You know, although tomorrow it's going to feel like June. Right now it feels like February here. It's been kind of chilly the last couple of days. Very chilly by my standards. I live in Scottsdale, Arizona. But anyway, tomorrow it's supposed to be warm. And those scores, I suspect, will get it lower because guys will hit it farther. But 8-7, 8 under par is kind of what it feels like right now. And I picked Scottie Scheffler to win Wednesday night. Really went out on a limb, Kurt. I picked the number one player in the world to win. But I'm sticking with him as we speak. He's in a great spot. He's just two back, and he's gotten off to slow starts this year, but closed really, really fast.
17: Yeah, you know, Brandon, right now, the swagger of Minwoo Lee, I would love to see him go ahead and get up, hold up that Wanamaker trophy.
14: He'd be a popular win.
17: He'd be a much popular guy, for sure. Well, I'll let you get back to the golf course. I know it's fun being out there and seeing all the great golfers, and so I appreciate the time as always, Brandon. And, we'll talk to you soon.
14: Look forward to it, Kurt. Take care.
17: Thank you. That's the golf analyst from the Golf Channel, Brandon Chamblee, joining us. And look, I'm a big major tournaments guy, whether it's the PGA, the Masters, not just in golf, even in tennis, right? You got the French Open coming up. Wimbledon's coming up. So I love the major tournament because it's a buzz around it. Mm-hmm. Like there's tournaments that happen throughout the year, but there's a buzz around it. And obviously, my wife kind of hates this because I always bring my conversations back to football.
18: Okay.
17: She's like, why is everything always got to come back to football? I was like, because that's what I grew up on. That's what I know.
16: My life.
17: And that's what the NFL realized is how do we make our regular games feel bigger than what they really are? Like, what did we do? they realized that the NBA had Christmas Day for so long. And I've been to a Christmas game. I've been to a Christmas game. Me and my wife been to a Christmas Day game in New York.
18: That's nice.
17: And she was like, wow, this feels different. Yeah, because it's Christmas Day. It's the New York Knicks. It's basketball on a day that everybody's watching, or it's a hot ticket to get to. And so I think the NFL has done a good job at doing what? Finding moments that have always been with family, but how about sharing family and sports together? Which is Thanksgiving Eve. Like Thanksgiving Eve was always wasn't that the time that you go back to hang out with all your high school buddies?
18: Yeah.
17: Right?
18: Yeah. That was like the good going out.
17: The good
18: night.
17: Going out yeah. night. Yeah. Thursday night.
18: Everybody comes home from college.
17: Wednesday night, Thanksgiving Eve, you go out, see all your buddies from high school and college and all the people back at home. And now guess what? We can go to a bar and watch a football game. Right? We can now go watch football.
18: Football is family, Kirk, isn't that?
17: Football is family. And there's the Thanksgiving week games. Wednesday night, Thanksgiving Eve, guess what? Right here in Los Angeles, right down the street at SoFi Stadium, Packers versus Rams. I'll tell you this. I think a lot of people from Green Bay, Wisconsin may be trying to spend the holiday, Thanksgiving holiday, here in Los Angeles. Why not? Would you rather be in Green Bay or in El Segundo?
18: With all due respect, we went to Green Bay for the draft. Tremendous people, tremendous place.
17: Oh, it's a great place.
18: Yeah, I live here for a reason.
17: Yeah, a great place. love Green Bay. I mean, Title Town, sure, you know. The Hotel Kohler across the street. They know me over there, by the way. Shout out Hotel Kohler.
18: Hey.
17: But you know what I mean? Like, would you rather be here or would you rather be there at that time of year we're talking about?
18: The Rams should take a note from the Sixers and they should start geotagging their tickets. That way, Packers fans just can't come and invade because what you're saying is true.
17: Yeah. And then we got three games, obviously, on Thursday for Thanksgiving. And look, I keep telling you, like, the NFL sees the opportunity, kind of like majors. How do we make a regular season game feel like a major, feel like a championship, even though your championship is months away, but you want to make the game feel bigger. The stage feels bigger. And I know some players are against the whole international series, but my friends at the NFL, buddies of mine who work there, who just tell me, if you have not been to an international game yet, and this international series, I think it's 9 games. If you have not been to an international game, when your team is playing, you need to go. Or if you just want to go just to go check it out, you should. Because I promise you, I've had buddies of mine that have went. I've had friends of mine who have followed their team that they've went. I've played in an international series game before. And people who have not, I think, participated in it, they may sometimes, I don't care about it. The NFL, what are they doing? It is almost as it has a Super Bowl type of atmosphere. It's the same thing when we see like the club soccer teams come here and play. The atmosphere in these arenas, in these stadiums, it's unbelievable. You get the same thing with the NFL as well. So I get what's going on. I get what's happening, especially around this time when the majors are happening in golf. Yes, you make the little things seem so much bigger, and that's what's going on. But the best thing going right now is my Raiders schedule, because I can't wait to break it down for you. The Step Brothers, Fernando Mendoza, Kirk Cousins. How long will they be Step Brothers or until one wins the job? I'll break down the Raiders schedule coming up right here on the Rich Eisen Show.
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17: Back here to Rich Eisen Show, man. It's so great to be here on this Friday as we've just had a week. You know, it was one of those weeks where you had, you know, the basketball part of it, the NHL part of it, seeing some just cool things. And the one thing about my mind is always constantly going every which way. And I got to slow it down because I see so many things throughout the week. And I'm like, wow, like, oh, that's pretty cool. That's pretty cool. One of the cool things I saw this week as well, before I get to the schedule breakdown of the Raiders, this week I saw that Lisa Leslie will be getting a statue. How many statues they got at crypto.com arena / Staples Center? Like, she will now have a statue unveiled, and I believe she will join, how many other statues is it, 8 or 9?
18: Let's see here.
17: It's a lot down there at crypto.com.
18: There are currently 15 statues at the Star Plaza outside of crypto.
17: Yeah.
18: It's the Lakers.
17: Yeah, a lot of Lakers.
18: Magic, Kareem, Shaq, Jerry West, Elgin Baylor, Chick Hearn.
17: Yep.
18: A Kobe tribute with
17: Kobe tribute.
18: And Gianna. The Kings have Gretzky, Robitaille, and Dustin Brown.
17: Correct.
18: Oscar De La Hoya.
17: Oscar De La Hoya.
18: And Lisa Leslie. And then there's L.A. Kings Monument, which features sculptures.
17: The Kings sculptures, yeah.
18: Marcel Dion.
17: So, yeah, that's some of the things that I saw this week, too. You know, I always bring light to that. I'm like, wow, this is always sports news coming out. But Lisa Leslie, the legend of Lisa Leslie, she, yeah, what she's did in sports, especially USC and obviously the L.A. Sparks and the championships. So, well, a well honored, a big honor for her as well. I can't wait to see what it looks like as well. And
18: now Leslie once scored, I think, 101 points.
17: Yeah, oh yeah,
18: in high school game.
17: Yep. So yeah, get a chance to. I think is this the first
18: Kirk? By the way, that was all in the first half.
17: Oh yes,
18: 101 in the first half. She finished with 105. She slacked.
17: I mean, this is a big achievement, and I think this is the first female statue that'll be at the crypto.com arena. Obviously, you mentioned the Kobe tribute, but it's Kobe and his daughter. They have that tribute right by the arena. But this is the first woman, Lisa Leslie, man. That's pretty cool. Pretty cool, especially when I walk down in there. I'm always down by crypto.com when I'm, you know, to the big events or a basketball game. So we'll see that coming up.
18: That's pretty cool.
17: But, you know what? The schedule was released and my phone was buzzing. My phone was ringing when the Raiders schedule was released. It came out, and the first thing that you always do when you get the schedule is, when are we on prime time? That's the first thing I did. Okay. I'm going through the schedule like, oh, Raiders, here we go. Where are we at? So you look at all the Monday nights. Wait. Okay, wait.
18: Hold up.
17: Oh, no. Okay, they messed up. They ain't no money. But I know they got us on a Thursday. We're Amazon.
18: Yo.
17: Hey.
18: Well,
17: is this the right schedule? Okay. But you know what?
18: Am I reading this right?
17: Well, you know, Netflix got some games. So let's see if we go to Netflix.
18: Yeah, for sure. Wait, Ta-doom.
17: Wait.
18: No?
17: Oh, ESPN. Oh, we on ESPN. Oh,
18: okay, the worldwide leader.
17: ESPN. Monday. Oh, yeah.
18: Without question.
17: Well, that was the first thing that came to mind. No primetime game. Zero. Zero.
18: 0.0.
17: So my first, this was a real reaction when I got the schedule.
18: We're on Disney now. Don't curse.
17: I know. I didn't curse. But I had a tweet.
18: Oh.
17: I'll put up the X, whatever you want to call it.
18: Up the X like you Dez Bryant?
17: I tweeted this yesterday, as soon as I got the schedule.
18: The Alonzo gift. We know all about the Alonzo gift.
17: Yes. So I said, when you look at the Raiders schedule and you realize that this season, all you need is Fox and CBS. I can cancel my subscriptions to Netflix, Peacock, and Amazon Prime. Cause you don't need those channels, Raider fans. You don't need them this year. We ain't on them.
16: Saving some
17: ESPN.
16: Money.
17: We ain't even on them. Save some of that money. Go on a road trip. That's what this year's going to be about. Road trip year. We saving money on all the subscriptions because we going on a road trip. We telling everybody we the underdogs this year. Everything is going to be earned, Raider fans. But this is the schedule right here in front of you. No primetime games. So it is consecutive. It is 12 Sundays in a row. 12 Sundays in a row, you get a break. All right, we get the break. Week 13, that's going to be the bye. Then four games after that. And so when you look at the schedule, the thought already, number one, amongst Raider fans, amongst the national media, where's a good spot for Fernando to start? Is it week one? Is it week four? Is it Chiefs versus Raiders? Fernando versus Mahomes, both returning. Like, where is the spot? Or is this all about maybe the bye week? Because the one thing that we always seen, I think, in NFL history, or revisionist history, if you want to call it, the times that you make changes at the quarterback position are usually when? Number one, always, the bye week. The bye week always seems like the time, like, all right, give him an extra week of work, name him the starter, he'll have the whole bye week, and then you have the next week of preparation, then you start him after the bye week. The other, like I always say, is those international games. Every time we had an international game, something bad happens, I always feel like. You come back, a coach is fired, or a quarterback situation has changed, but the Raiders ain't playing international, so you don't have to worry about that one. So where is the spot for Fernando Mendoza? Or is there even a spot on the schedule? Because what if Kirk Cousins is playing at a level that you don't want to go away? See, quarterback changes happen because the team is not having success. We never talk about if the team is having success. Because a lot of times people point to, well, look at Patrick Mahomes. He sat the whole year. And, well, the reason why he sat the whole year is because Alex Smith had the Chiefs off to a great start that year, by the way. I believe they were like 4-2 or 5-0. And so no one's talking about the backup quarterback when your team is successful. And so this training camp upcoming, currently during OTAs and mini camps, right now, let's say the leader in the clubhouse is Kirk Cousins. And I would think he would be the leader in the clubhouse to be the starting quarterback for the Las Vegas Raiders. Why? Because he's got the experience. He's started playoff games, won playoff games. He's done things in this league that Fernando has not done yet. And so if you want to have or be comfortable, have some faith in a guy right now, obviously, Kirk Cousins right now is the present. That doesn't take away from the future, which is Fernando Mendoza. And I get it. Hey, you drafted him number one overall. He should be ready. But we do know that if you give him time and an opportunity, I think he will be okay, whether that's in the beginning, the middle, or the end. We know what the future holds for Fernando Mendoza, but we're talking about the now. And a lot of times, and I'll go with this as a veteran player in the league, because I was around when they drafted a quarterback number one overall. Back in the day. And sometimes that quarterback may not be ready for what it takes to be a franchise quarterback in the National Football League. That Fernando can now ease his way into that position of not only leadership, production, but what it takes to be a true professional.
18: Kirk, let me ask you this. The Raiders culture, right? They kind of got that triple R.
17: New culture.
18: That new culture. That rough, rugged, and raw about the Raiders.
17: It's a new culture now.
18: Guys that look like filler, right? You all padded up. But right. Like Fernando comes across as like, you know, the Eddie Haskell that like, hey, I'm happy to be here type guy. Mm-hmm. How do you feel like that personality is going to work? If there is a new culture, is this what Raider Nation is going to adopt? Is his type of personality, or how do you think this is going to work out?
17: From what I've seen and what I've observed is Fernando Mendoza is one of the hardest working guys that I've seen coming out of college. And this goes back to his time when he was at Cal Berkeley, when he was a quarterback there. I know a lot of guys on that staff that the first time I'm meeting this redshirt freshman quarterback, and I'm like, I'm watching him on film, like, this guy can spin it. Like, this guy's got the size. This guy, like, how did y'all get him?
18: Yeah.
17: You know what I'm saying? Like, how y'all get him? Because I'm watching him on film. Like, this guy has potential. Now, I don't know what that was going to look like in 3 or 4 years down the road, but he's got potential. It was like, man, hey, he's the hardest worker. The guys love him. He's been our culture setter when he was at Cal. He's there for 2 years or 3 years. We're a redshirted, then played two seasons.
18: Okay.
17: Watched him out-duel Cam Ward in the game. Okay, that was the number one overall pick in the 2025 NFL draft. So I've seen him compete. Then what I saw at Indiana only stamped what I had already saw in the previous time of seeing him while he was at Cal. He brings a sense of accountability, a sense of leadership, a sense of I'm going to work and I'm all about the work. Remember, this week actually started with the president, Donald Trump, having to give him a pass because he said, I can't make the White House visit with my Indiana teammates because Fernando's got, as the president called it, spring training. We call it OTAs in the NFL. He had an organized team activity, but he wanted to be at the OTA because he knows he's in a competition to try to win the starting quarterback job. He's like, I'm low on the totem pole. Like, he works, and he works to a point where what the Raiders' perception, I think, for many years were always the guys who were cast-offs or guys who obviously were – there was always something to you as a Raider.
18: Like the Island of Misfits.
17: Yeah, always been that way. Like, that's just what the thought process has been. But if you stick around and you're around Clint Kubiak for, like, 5 minutes, you're like, oh, this dude about ball.
18: Yeah.
17: And he's not about the bouquets. I don't want your praise. I'm all about the work. So it comes from, I think, the top all the way down. So it comes from, obviously, Mark Davis, who has now allowed, obviously, John Spytek and Clint Kubiak to do their jobs, having Tom Brady as a voice and a sounding board to bounce ideas off of and get approval and thanks. And others like, hey, what do you think about this? Like, it's been a collective effort over this past year that I've seen that tells me that this franchise is moving in a different direction than it has many years ahead of time before that. It's been constant turnover, and finally feels like this is something stable. Because this schedule is representative of what I love about where I think this team is headed. Because the schedule says, prove it. No more are we going off to what we did in the 70s and the 80s, right? No more of, oh, man, we won a Super Bowl in the 60s and the 70s and the 80s.
18: It still counts, though, baby.
17: I know they count, but same thing like the Cowboys. I didn't mean to bring the Cowboys. I had to. But the mystique of what those Super Bowls once were, they're always going to be there. But at the same time,
18: yeah, you got to show up.
17: You got to show up now. You got to earn the respect.
18: Kirk, let me ask you, you brought up a name there. When you speak quarterbacks, obviously the mind goes to Tom Brady. You mentioned a little bit about Tom.
17: TB12.
18: But let's really deep dive in this. What do you know about Tom and his position with the Raiders? How involved will he be with this QB competition? Do you ever see him maybe hopping down? Probably wouldn't do this in front of everybody, but maybe, you know, giving some pointers to Fernando and maybe even Kurt still at this point in his career. How involved is Tom Brady going to be with this whole process?
17: I think when it comes to Tom, like, he just loves football. Mm-hmm. So it's not just like he keeps his thoughts and how he played so many years at a high level. Like, he's just going to be secluded and I'm only going to tell these guys. Like, Tom Brady wants to talk football. Like, when I see him either at practice or where, you know, he may be calling a game and I've seen him and we have these conversations. Like Tom is always intense. Like, I never see Tom just like calm.
18: Really?
17: Like, I know, cause when he steps in between the lines, when he's at practice, he is about ball. Like, how can we be better? Oh, I love that. Or this, this, and that. Or Kirk, what do you think? And it's like, just to have those conversations when you do see him, it's refreshing because everybody wants to say, what's his role? What's his role? His role is a sounding board. His role is to the greatest player I know that I played against and I've seen go out and operate and work and have competed against, know what it's like, know what the process has looked like, the mind games that go on in a football game. His opportunity is to give back. Now, being with the organization, he can give back to the players in which he's the minority owner of. So to be able to have that phone call, like to pick up the phone and a player like Fernando or even Kirk Cousins. Hey, Tom, you know what, man? 2-minute drill came up today. I just got a question. Like, what are you thinking, man? You're down three. We got to get to this yard line. But, you know, what if I want to go and I saw a cover two and they shifted to a cover three? Like, those are the types of questions that you can ask somebody who's been through, who's seen every defense. Like, I would want to ask him. Like, even if I was not a part of the Raider organization, if I'm a young quarterback and I have a landline to Tom Brady, I'm going to use it.
18: The goat line.
17: Yeah. Like, I'm going to use it because I want to be great.
18: You should use it.
17: I want to be great. Like, I think about Kobe Bryant and what he

0: Oh my God, I gotta find some wood here. All right, I found some wood over
1: here. Brother, knock on wood, because you're Raider Nation.
0: Knock on the head. Yeah. But this has been a fairly smooth offseason for the Raiders. Now, I know a lot of people brought the Max Crosby stuff up, right? We saw it in all the release videos. But even still, in years past, that would derail an offseason for the Raiders or even any other team. And yet it was handled smoothly, handled with grace. Max is a Raider. He'll always be a Raider. And I hope he stays a Raider. But that situation was handled. Offseason was handled perfectly in terms of the free agents. The draft was handled perfectly. We all know who Fernando was going to be the number one overall pick. We all knew, but they respect the process. They did the work and they treated it like they were supposed to treat it. And they picked the best player in the draft and the guy who fits what they need to do in order to be at the best in their organization. So kudos and shout out to the guys in the silver and black. And we'll see what it looks like. But if you're asking when Fernando's playing, I don't know. Come back to me in about a couple months. How about that? But TJ, you said we got some standout players need to break through.
1: Oh, yeah.
0: Yeah, we may get to that coming up next here on the Rich Eisen Show.
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5: We have, but that's what it's going to be now. Fernando Mendoza, Kirk Cousins be a must-see TV throughout this summer when we get to the NFL and training camps, which will be opening up next. But I'll be in Vegas a couple weeks. We got the mandatory minicamp. We'll have a little fun with that because I'm looking for...
12: Stay hydrated, remember.
5: I'm staying hydrated, but I'm looking for breakout players for 2026, TJ.
12: Yeah, you know, this morning I text you. You know,
5: yeah.
12: We have a little thing we do like on this day, you know, different... things that have happened on this day,
5: mm-hmm.
12: National blah, blah, blah day. And I noticed today was National Break the Glass Ceiling Day. So
5: yeah.
12: I text you this morning and I was like, well, you know, there's got to be some players you got your eye on that you expect to take that next step to break that glass ceiling to just become pro bowlers, you know, superstars this year. So I want to put you on the spot, man, but I'm putting you on the spot.
5: Put me on the spot.
12: Players,
5: I got a couple of guys that just, to me, right off the top, on the mind. Number one.
12: Well, you're gonna start with one.
5: Oh no, not number one. Okay, you wanna go five?
12: Well, no, just whatever.
5: I just this is a list.
12: Yeah,
5: come on, this is a list.
12: Disgusting.
5: Like,
12: I just said disgusting.
13: You're in charge.
12: Disgusting.
13: Not him.
5: Yes. All right, here you go.
12: You be quiet over there.
5: Quick list, right? Speaking of my theme of silver and black today, Ashton Jeanty has to be on that list.
12: Woo!
5: He has to be.
12: Yes.
5: Like, breakthrough. Like, because remember last year, you can't take a running back at six. That's too high.
12: Mm-hmm.
5: That's too high. But all of a sudden, we're taking Jeremiah Love at three. It's like, oh, that's the best pick. Like how quickly things change in the NFL. So I like Ashton Jeanty on that
12: list. Had that whole thing about his stance last year. What was that all about?
5: The guy who told him to change it is no longer there. You know what I mean? So I just go with that.
12: All right, so Ashton Jeanty.
5: You know who my next one is?
12: Who's that?
5: Because I saw the growth of this receiver last year. Okay? They traded away DK. And we saw Jaxon Smith-Njigba do what? Take off.
12: Oh, man, he blew up.
5: Okay. The Tampa Bay Buccaneers let Mike Evans walk in free agency. So, to me, that means it's going to be a breakthrough for Emeka Ibuka.
12: Okay.
5: That's going to be my guy. Okay. I think that he takes off.
12: He had a sensational start to this season last year then.
5: Yes.
12: Well, I don't know what happened. Kirk, it fell off a little bit.
5: But he will be the number one guy. And I think this was now that opportunity for him. For some reason, I don't know if he's a breakthrough or breaking the glass, but I just feel like under John Harbaugh's tutelage, okay, as the head coach over in New York, Jackson Dart, this is a breakthrough for him.
12: Okay.
5: I think he's learning right now what he can do and can't do. He's on my breakthrough list.
12: Jackson Dart. He's got to stay healthy, obviously.
5: Yeah, I just like the E-man, the nickname, Nick Emanuori. Breakthrough.
12: Okay.
5: Okay. And
12: he got that ring.
5: I do. He got the ring. And Number five. It's not no list in the order, but I really believe Brian Daboll is going to get Cam Ward playing at a super high level, which he did last year too. At the end of the season,
12: number one draft pick, he's got
5: yeah,
12: you know, a lot.
5: But he's a little talked about number one draft pick.
12: That's true.
5: And I think this year is his breakthrough where we can now put him in the conversation with some of the good young quarterbacks in the National Football League. So these are my young breakthrough guys that I love. Cam Ward, Iman Ware, Ibuka, Ashton Jeanty. Hey, they got it going this year. 2026, my breakthrough guys.
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17: 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Amber and Ian.
0: You did let me know that I got conned by my daughter.
1: He said to me that your daughter, you know, her friends were saying, hey, let's go out. It's Saturday night. And that your daughter said, no, I'm just going to watch a movie with dad. And I said, oh, that is sweet. And then I said, how much money did she get?
0: I got conned.
1: And he said, well, I did give her money. She knew that was going to be a nice little chunk of money, honey, when she turned out her friends to stay home with daddy.
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4: 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Earlier on the show, Chiefs head coach Andy Reid, Golf Channel analyst Randall Chamblee. Coming up, senior NBA writer for The Athletic, Joe Varden, NFL VP of Broadcast Planning, Mike Knorr. And now, filling in for Rich, it's Kirk Morrison.
5: Back here, hour number three of the Rich Eisen Show on this Friday, May 15th. Oh, man. So we're here. We made it. We made it to the weekend. 1 hour to go and still got some things that we want to get covered here as we get ready for a big weekend in sports. Two game sixes tonight.
12: I said two.
5: Two game sixes tonight. Pistons at Cavs. That comes up 7 p.m. Eastern time. That'll be over on Prime, as well as 9:30 p.m. Eastern time. Spurs at T-Wolves. And we could see some possible game sevens on Sunday. That'll be always be on the mind. We got the PGA Championship right now. And I think currently we have Aldrich Potgieter right now. He is through six. In his second round, he is overall right now at minus four, but you still got one, two, three, four, five, six, seven, eight guys within a shot of Potgieter. Eight guys within one shot of the lead. So a lot going on over at the PGA Championship as well. One of the things that you look at too here on a Friday is, you know, obviously we talked a lot about the schedule release yesterday, but for me, I always look at this point now where like, boom, what's upcoming? Like what's upcoming? Because I got my list. I know when the games are happening in the NFL, but that's like the last like tentpole event for me. We've had the Super Bowl, right? We've had our draft. We've had, you know, free agency, all that stuff. And now we know when the games are. So now it's almost like the break time is upcoming. Now it's the planning part of how do you plan your summer? So a lot of guys for me and like a lot of our NFL writers, we go into national media. We go into this time where it's like, what do we analyze? What do we do? Cause we're going to dissect the schedule for about another couple of days. We get the whole weekend. You get the early parts of next week. Then you got the mandatory mini camp portions of the NFL and then it's just quiet. You're focusing in maybe on the NBA a little bit. You kind of, you know, gear up to, you know, the finals, NBA finals coming up or Western Conference finals. Get caught up on baseball a little bit. I know I still need to get caught up on baseball. I have no idea who's winning right now. Who's the best team in baseball right now? Anybody know?
12: I can tell you who's not the best
5: team. Who's not the best team?
12: New York Metropolitans.
5: Right? Yeah. So wait, yeah, Yankees best team?
22: Yankees, right?
5: Really?
12: You know, because my team who actually won recently,
5: yeah,
12: they've stunk so bad. I think it's Tampa Bay.
5: Tampa Bay.
12: Actually, the Braves. Yeah.
5: Oh, Braves. Okay. Yeah. Braves have the best record.
12: 30 years.
5: Tampa Bay get a new stadium yet? Are they working on it? Are they fighting for it?
12: Not really sure, but man.
5: Something like that. I mean, that's all I know. I mean, I just get the hot, you know, the hot topics.
12: 28-14, they're leading the East.
5: Okay. Yeah. So I'm looking for all that. Tampa Bay's trying to get the stadium for the Rays. Hopefully that happens. But again, I shift a lot of my focus to now getting ready for the summer and upcoming. And you plan your vacations around and, get ready because it's going to be the season to be here before I know it. Right? You're probably about 2 months away where guys are reporting, rookies will be reporting before you know it. And next thing you know, preseason is going to be here. Training camp and preseason. And then this NFL season will be here. And so always think back to what's the expectation for a season versus if you're a fan of a team, obviously you want to see your team go all the way. You want to see your team go all the way. That's fine. But my expectation is sometimes it's like I have to this year just let things happen more so than kind of we wishful thinking. I don't want to bring in the Cowboys in this conversation, but what I'm saying is that.
12: Cause you know, we're winning the Super Bowl.
5: No, but so many times, like if you think about it, Jay, too, like there's an expectation each week and the emotional stress that your team can put you through. Like I've seen so many people just, oh my God, this and we're bad or this. And I'm like, dude, it's just sports. Like so much, I think last year I put so much of my energy and time and feelings into this weekend and my mood would be changed. And so out of 17 games of a season last year with the Raiders, I only had three happy Mondays. You know what I'm saying?
12: Three.
5: It was 14 of them that went down and you're like, oh my. But then you realize that look, you get an off season where things can happen. And can change and can move on. And there's the same thing. I think other teams, like Tennessee Titans. I mean, I know Rich is a New York Jets fan. There's a lot of New York Jets fans and I look at the Jets and they haven't been to the playoffs in ages. Mm-hmm. Right. And yet people still get excited about what the possibilities can be. What could this year be? All right. The draft brings belief. Okay. The draft brings hope. The schedule brings understanding and win. And then finally, you just let it all play out. So, TJ, as we go into this time mm-hmm. where you're planning how you're going to view, what games are you maybe going to or not, but what's the real expectation? Because we all know only one team can win the Super Bowl. But what's your real expectation going into this season? What is success outside of a Super Bowl for you?
12: Well, I think as a Cowboys fan, we're put up to this pedestal, even though obviously we haven't won in 30 plus years, right? I know this because I hear it every single day of my life, regardless of the fact of how many we've won in the past. Mm-hmm. I feel like for the Cowboys, the only way to have a successful season in everyone's eyes is not to just win the division, not to win the conference. We've got to win a Super Bowl. Like that is plain. That's plain and simple. That's where the bar is as a Cowboys fan and as someone who I'm sure hates the Cowboys, which many, many people do. Because again, I hear this, Kirk, mm-hmm. every day of my life. But yeah, so to look at this schedule, as I've said, Cowboys defense was historically horrible last year, right?
5: Yeah.
12: But we had a really great offense with the addition of Caleb Downs. We put in work in the draft. I'm very happy with what we did draft wise. I just say this, we don't need to have, you know, the 85 Bears defense, right? We don't have to have that early 2000s Ravens defense. We just don't have to suck. That's it, right? Because they were so bad last year, Kurt, that all you have to do is just not be the worst. Be okay. And this is a case where being average is going to get us at least three more wins than we had last year.
5: So. Will I be seeing you and your celebrity friends on Sunday, December 20th?
12: Well,
5: the Dallas Cowboys come to Los Angeles to take on the Los Angeles Rams. Listen, and I know you have a lot of friends in high places.
12: That's true. I do.
5: Yeah,
12: I used to. Now I feel like I don't have any.
5: No, come on, man.
12: But these guys know I love nothing more than to stay at the crib, watch my TVs, don't have to deal with parking, don't have to deal with people. I don't like to leave on football Sunday because I got the remote. I can rewind. I can pause. But you spoke of celebrities. There's a celebrity that we all know, maybe one of the biggest celebrities in town.
5: Okay.
12: His name is Mike Del Tufo.
5: Mm-hmm.
12: He is a Los Angeles Rams ticket holder, and he's been promising me that he and I are going to attend this game. If he doesn't go, he's at least just going to give me the ticket. So,
5: okay.
12: Yeah, I will be as of now,
7: as
12: at
7: of
12: that
7: now.
12: Game with one of LA's biggest celebs, Mike Del Tufo.
7: Okay.
12: You know what that means?
7: That'll be a hot ticket. That will be a hot ticket.
12: So you look, you know, outside.
7: That's like a Christmas present ticket, right? As close as that one is to Christmas.
12: I got to make sure I don't go home early. I got to stay here for the game. But yeah, man, looking at our division games, of course, we know we got the Giants, the Eagles, and the Washington football team. Look, we've got the Ravens and out of the country. We've got Houston who that defense in Houston is scary, Kirk.
7: Yeah, I know.
12: It's scary. And then you got the Bays, Tampa and Green Bay.
7: The crazy part about all of this is that I look at the schedule, mm-hmm. and a lot of times these schedules are what kind of you look at them based on the teams and what they were a year ago.
12: A year ago, right?
7: But right.
12: Change.
7: And it changes so quickly. Because I remember last year it was all about, oh, man, they got the Commanders twice. And the Commanders was not good last year, right? You know what I mean?
12: Well, that's always two dubs for us.
7: I'm just saying. Literally. But, man, I mentioned to you that we got two game sixes. That's right, two game sixes as we in the NBA. And here to join us now, Joe Varden of The Athletic, senior NBA writer. And Joe, man, appreciate the time. I know it's been a busy, busy time, but what's the expectation tonight? Two game sixes, starting with the Pistons and the Cavs. I mean, Pistons best record in the East, and you kind of knew that, okay, they're on that verge, but they could be out of the playoffs tonight. What's the expectation when it comes to that series?
8: Yeah, it's been a while since a number one seed has advanced out of the East, certainly to the finals. Right. And then last year, the Cavs were in this position and actually lost 4-1. So this is hard. And, the Cavs have won three in a row in this series. They're at home where they haven't lost in the playoffs. And they seem to have figured something out offensively. Now, Duncan Robinson being out of game five allowed them to go to Danis Jenkins, and he was really good. He was actually really tough on Donovan for the first four quarters. And the Pistons certainly had a chance to win. But you look at the free throw discrepancy in this series, it's outrageous in favor of Cleveland. Mm. You can complain about the officiating if you want, but the Cavs are more active with the ball. They're moving it more and they're getting to the rim, drawing contact. So, hate to be a prisoner of the moment here, but it's hard to declare a road team's going to come in to somebody else's building in a closeout series and take game six.
7: So no surprise if the Cleveland Cavaliers are able to win this game. But I think when you look at the team that's already waiting for them, the New York Knicks, do you see a path for either these two teams to put up a fight against the New York Knicks? Not saying that they can't win, but being one of those long drawn out series, coming out of one like this against a team that's rested like the Knicks, does that give the Knicks an advantage against these two teams that are still slugging it out?
8: No, I don't think so. I think it's the other way around. And I, at the start of the second round, I wrote something to the effect of that I have no feel for any of the four teams who are left. Like you could tell me that any one of these four is going to make it, and that's fine. Now, since then, the Knicks, of course, swept Philadelphia, and then when you add in what they had done to the Hawks in the first round, the Knicks have actually been playing lights out for seven consecutive games. So I do like what they've been up to lately, but that time off, especially if Cleveland wins tonight, when you get to a game seven, and then whoever advances out of a game seven, that first game in the next series is usually pretty messy. But if Cleveland can get this done tonight and then you play Saturday 3:30 at the Garden, the Knicks will have been off for what? A week close. Yeah. And the Cavs will have been playing every other day and they'll be in a rhythm. So, I think I would pick the Knicks to win that series. But you would look for in this event where if Cleveland wins tonight and they're there Sunday at 3:30, I would not be surprised to see the Cavs take that game.
7: The Athletic senior NBA writer Joe Varden joining the Rich Eisen show. Kirk Morrison here filling in for Rich. We always look for rivalries. We always look for new matchups. Things that we can kind of hold our hat on and see these year after year after year. And we're hoping that it could be this San Antonio Spurs and Minnesota Timberwolves series that we can see this year after year. But right now, it looks like Wemby and the Spurs are holding court, and they have an opportunity to secure their berth into the Western Conference semifinals. What's been your take so far on this series as we get to Game 6?
8: Well, I've been pleasantly surprised by Minnesota. You know, you didn't know about Ant. And then, you know, just the Spurs have been so good all year. You know, and Minnesota was one of those teams that kind of, you know, you just weren't thrilled about it. You just weren't thrilled about how the regular season went for them. But this is definitely a real series. There is every chance for Minnesota to win tonight for sure. They are at home. They've already won once at home in this series. So, you know, it's certainly not out of the realm for them, I would say, to force a game seven. And, you know, you like the emergence of some of these other players with the Timberwolves, like McDaniels, you know, and the Spurs, for as good as they have been all year and as well as they are built for the present and the future, there still is some lack of experience there. And so they are working through that. You know, I assume that Wemby will keep his cool tonight and that will help the Spurs. But I've really enjoyed that series.
7: Yeah, I think it's been a series that a lot of people didn't know what to expect, right? This is Wembanyama's first opportunity really on the national stage, and I think he's shown out. But obviously, you mentioned he's got to keep his cool, but if he keeps his cool, I think we do get a chance to see what this Spurs team has been. This is a new wave of Spurs. We know about the Spurs of old, but what about these new Spurs, and could this be the next power of the NBA for many years to come?
8: Well, you know, we haven't had a repeat champion since the 17 Warriors and 18 Warriors. So we're looking to see if that happens this year with the Thunder. Feels like they're in the best position to maybe do it. So all that is to say, we need to, like, it's harder to declare any team the next great sustainable franchise. Right. But I, you know, you're talking about rivalries with these two teams.
7: Right.
8: We got to remember, San Antonio pounded OKC during the regular season, just beat them up. And so assuming we get to a conference finals out west with those two teams, that might be a great series.
7: Yeah.
8: And you certainly suspect in the West that you're going to see for a long time, you're going to see the Thunder. You're going to see the Spurs group. You think that the Timberwolves should be competitive for years to come. And as long as Denver has Jokic, you know, I think that rounds out the top four there pretty well.
7: You know, Joe, I know you got to run, and I apologize in advance because I have to ask it. One LeBron question, because I know the Lakers are out of the playoffs. They have nothing to do with the playoffs right now currently, but yet LeBron James still has the headlines of the NBA.
8: Of course he does.
7: I just never knew that LeBron was underappreciated by the Lakers. So I'll quickly ask you, is there going to be a resolution to this, or is this one of those things that's drawn out all summer long again?
8: Well, if he wants to play, then I think it will be drawn out. I think that he would want to play and he would want to return to the Lakers. I just think those two things would go hand in hand. And then if that's the case, unless the Lakers feel like they can get him for, let's say, a $15 million number, which is, I'm not very good at math, but roughly 35 to 37 million less than he's making this year. Wow. If they could lock that in before they go out, And really finish whatever they're trying to do in free agency and trades, then okay. But what I would suspect is, in the event that LeBron wants to play, he says, okay, I want to come back. The Lakers say, great. Let us go take a look at what we're trying to do elsewhere in free agency and see how much it costs, and then we'll come back to you with your fit, your role, and what we can pay you. And I think the answer will be yes. I just don't see a scenario where, like, the teams with room, the Bulls have the most cap space, but adding 41 or 42-year-old LeBron doesn't turn that team around for where it needs to go long term. So you don't like that. In Cleveland, right now they could pay him $6 million. That's less than Sam Merrill. Do you think he's coming here for that? I don't. So, you know, then it just gets a little sticky. So I just think, to answer your question,
7: yeah,
8: if he wants to play, then it would, you know, he would rather stay with the Lakers, and it would just be a little bit more of a drawn out process.
7: No. Well, it's always fun when it's around LeBron, man. Hey, Joe, I know you got to run, man, but appreciate the time as always, and we'll catch up soon.
8: Okay. Thanks for having me.
7: All right. Thanks. That's Joe Vardon, the Athletic senior NBA writer. And yeah, it's always fun. We got two game sixes and still the Lakers are still headlines. It's LeBron underappreciated. Well, I know a guy who I appreciate. Can't wait for him to join the show. Yeah, I appreciate you always, TJ, but Mike North, the NFL's VP of Broadcast Planning. We'll find out how the sausage was made. That's the NFL schedule coming up next.
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0: NFL on Sunday and being able to see the college game and watch the young guys as they prepare and they're just playing, they're doing it. And then you watch them again on Sunday and you're like, dude, like it's fun, man. It really is. Cause I sat down with Tyler Shuck in a meeting room in Louisville, Kentucky. And man, you look at him and you root for him. You root for a kid who was at Oregon and didn't get the opportunity behind Justin Herbert. It was Justin Herbert's backup. Goes to Texas Tech and he gets injured. And all of a sudden he's like, I got injured because I got hit, not because I'm not injury prone. Like it's just those types of things. And now he's the starting quarterback of the New Orleans Saints. But man, excited to talk to my, next guest here. Mr. Mike North. He's the NFL VP of broadcast planning. And every time I see Mike, it's usually
1: this time,
0: you know,
1: year.
0: Not this time of year. No. You know, Mike's at all the big events, right? When he's at the big events, he's always got the earpiece in. He's always conducting traffic. He's manning traffic. He's moving people out of the way. Hey, get the stage set up. Hold on. 5 seconds. Oh, we got 2 minutes. Hold on. All right.
1: He's
0: working, man. And it's finally. Yeah. He's always a busy, busy guy, but he's even more busy when the schedule gets released. And so I do ask you, as I start right here, Mike, is how many texts and phone calls and emails do you get right before the schedule was released as people are just cramming? They want the schedule. How many calls and texts do you get right before?
2: Yeah, I'm popular for days. But then I go right back in my hole. It's Groundhog's Day. You know, they take me out of my hole. They parade me around for a couple of days and then they put me in my hole and I'll see you next spring. But no, very lucky, very grateful, appreciative, humble. It's amazing to be part of this process. And the fact that everybody cares so much is a testament to the power of the league and the power of the game. And to get to play a small role in it's awesome. And I'd love to talk about it. So. Thanks for having me on.
0: No, always, Mike. Appreciate it because I think people think that just putting a schedule together is pretty easy, and it's not. I know how difficult it is, and you've, you know, actually been able to invite more people in to see what the process even looks like and what you have to go through. I'll start with this. What was the biggest challenge for 2026? What's the biggest challenge in putting this schedule together than maybe in past years?
2: Yeah, part of it, honestly, is that everybody's gotten smarter. You know, we were lucky for decades sitting in that room back there with Val Pinchbeck, you know, hanging the tags on the board one at a time. And we were lucky to get a schedule done. And nobody expected anything more from us, quite honestly. They were like, oh, good, we can play a season. Let's go. Now, stakes are higher. You know, there's 100 billion reasons why we need to do a good job here. And there's, you know, stadium availability, player health and safety, weather, travel, rest disparity, bye weeks, 9 international games, a Wednesday night game before Thanksgiving. Yeah. Thanksgiving and Christmas have turned into a thing.
0: Yeah.
2: This isn't getting any easier. Everybody's getting smarter and, you know, it's never going to get any easier. We know that, but take it as a challenge. Grateful for the opportunity. This year was unique like the others, but I think we landed in a really good spot.
0: Yeah, and people don't realize that a lot of the stadiums and venues, they tend to stay open, but there are events that are already booked. What comes into account, especially this year with the World Cup on, you know, happening pretty soon and venues having to put themselves back into NFL shape. Did that have anything or any challenges for the NFL season?
2: That's going to impact the preseason more than the regular season. As you can imagine, the World Cup will be done by mid-July, I guess, and they'll figure out what they're going to do with the seating configurations and the turf and the locker rooms and everything. There was a couple of venues that said, hey, we could use an extra week, maybe put us on the road week one of the preseason just to make sure we're ready for week two. But regular season shouldn't be impacted by that. It's the usual stuff. You know, we use these buildings 10 times a year. That's an awful lot of days when these, you know, big, beautiful buildings that sometimes costs a lot of taxpayer money should be used for something else. And occasionally those events wander into the fall. And so no team ever wants to say to their coach or general manager, you know, hey, we had to put ourselves on the road a couple of weeks in a row, or lack of early season home primetime games because we had to block the building for a rock concert. So it's a fine line to tread. Everybody handles it a little bit differently. Again, when we were building the schedule by hand, I don't even think we could have taken those things under consideration. Now, the software, the hardware, our tech partners, the strategy, the optimization, the heuristics, all the work that goes into finding the best solution to this puzzle, We can accommodate it for the most part. So if there's an event that needs to happen or a team needs to be out of their building for whatever reason, we can usually accommodate it without, you know, destroying their season.
0: NFL VP of Broadcast Planet Mike North joining the Rich Eisen Show. And now you mentioned it. We do have different platforms in which to watch football. It isn't just your traditional CBS and Fox. It's ESPN. It's Peacock. It's NBC. It's Netflix. It is now, you know, Amazon Prime. And so how do you handle that part of putting games into those specific, not just time slots, but also the different streaming for the NFL year in and year out?
2: Yeah, it's a challenge. I mean, these streaming partners are obviously strategically important to the league. It's not so much, you know, oh, how do we make more money? It's really about how do we get the games where the fans right. are ingesting their content. And, you know, there's a lot of talk, obviously, about, you know, more games on streamers. But this year, you know, we got the four games back from ESPN. We had that Monday night side-by-side with a doubleheader the last couple of years. I still don't understand how we lost containment on that. Everybody hated it. I thought it was fun. I thought it was a good idea. But taking those games back now, how do you use them? Yeah, a couple of them went to Netflix, but a couple of them went to broadcast also. Right. An extra game for NBC, an extra game for Fox. So it's not like we're taking all our games off broadcast television. Broadcast television's been very good to the National Football League. There's a reach that's still unduplicated by the streaming partners. But you're starting to see an Amazon game get up to broadcast television level viewership numbers. Right. That 30 million for the wild card game last year, that's as much as any broadcast network had ever done on a Saturday night of wild card. You see Netflix on Christmas doing 28 million. That's what broadcast partners do. So the fans are there. They vote with their remotes. They tell us where they want to get their content. And, you know, everybody's got Netflix. Everybody watches Stranger Things. Everybody's got Amazon Prime. We all need paper towels. Like, we're going to where the fans are, right. and we're ensuring that, you know, the biggest games are in the biggest windows. Yeah, launching a couple new ones. Wednesday night before Thanksgiving will be interesting. Never tried that before, and we'll see what it's like. The fans will tell us how it works, and, you know, one way to build a foothold in any window is to put a pretty good game there. So a good game like Packers-Rams on Wednesday night, a good game like Niners-Rams in Melbourne, a good game on Christmas like Seattle-San Francisco on Fox. Like, it's all about trying to make sure that the biggest games are in windows where the fans can find them.
0: Yeah, and the funny thing is I always love the people who are out with their pitchforks and yet you have all the data in front of you, right? It's like, oh, why is this? Why is that? NFL does. I'm like, the data shows you people are watching. People always say they're going to turn it off and yet they still, someone's watching, right?
2: It's Mike? A compelling product, right? I mean, it's the best thing on television. And one could make an argument it's like the one thing that traditional linear television is even, you know, utilized for anymore. And obviously sensitive, obviously cognizant, correct. But to your point, the data supports the fact that what we're doing seems to be working. Most watched season in whatever it was, 15 years last year, and still more Sunday ticket subscribers than ever before. So the fans know they can watch any game they want with the right product. I think it's working.
0: Yeah, and obviously I have to kind of pivot to, you know, my folks behind me in Raider Nation who say, well, the Raiders in the offseason that they've had and drafting of the number one overall pick and Fernando Mendoza and just, you know, new head coach, there's a lot of good juice and that's flowing through the Raiders facility and yet no primetime games. And, you know, how does the league handle that part of it of zero primetime games where people would say a big time franchise in the Raiders?
2: Yeah, look, none of us know when or if. Yes. Mendoza's going to see the field this year. Obviously, Kirk Cousins is a competent quality quarterback in this league. He may well have them relevant. The good news about the way our product is distributed is you don't necessarily have to be on primetime to be on a lot of television screens, right? Correct. Yes, you didn't get a lot of primes. Okay, so you're on Sunday afternoons a lot. There's still 30 million people watching NFL football at 1 o'clock Eastern on a Sunday, and hopefully 35 or 40 million people watching at 4 o'clock on a Sunday. These teams have every opportunity to play themselves into bigger windows. You know, we always say you play your way into primetime. You don't draft your way into prime time. You don't fire your coach into prime time. You play your way into prime time. And look, if the Raiders have a, you know, better than we thought, you know, unexpected season, that's what flexible scheduling is for down the stretch. You know, those last 5-6 weeks of the season, if they're having a good year, it's probably because Denver or the Chargers are not. And so if they're relevant, we'll find a way to get their games on national television down the stretch so that when they are playing playoff football in January, that's not the first time our fans are going to get to see a Raiders game.
0: NFL VP of Broadcast Planet Mike North joining us. A couple more minutes here. And a record-tying 7 primetime standalone games for the team here in Los Angeles, the Rams. And kind of what's the thought process behind the Rams and what they're doing? They didn't make the Super Bowl last year. They aren't coming off of a Super Bowl, but yet it feels like they are a big draw for the NFL.
2: Yeah, they are. I mean, look, they didn't make the Super Bowl, but they're a perennial playoff team. They have the league MVP, superstars on both sides of the ball. They've earned it, right? We say we play your way into primetime. They've earned it. And plus, you see the graphic up on the screen.
0: Yeah.
2: What a schedule. Green Bay, a couple of San Frans, a Dallas. Like, what are we supposed to do with those games? A Buffalo, a Philly. Those games have to find their way into big national windows. Those are the ones that the fans care about, and we're not doing our jobs if we bury them at 1 o'clock. Like, if I have a regret, if there is such a thing, that Rams-Eagles games that you just flapped up there.
0: Yeah.
2: Sunday at 1 o'clock, we couldn't even find a primetime home for an Eagles-Rams game. Like, that's an embarrassment of riches. So, they've earned it. And to their credit, they were eager. You know, they definitely shot their hand up when we started talking about Wednesday night before Thanksgiving. They thought it would be a real fun event for them in that market. Fans turning out. Nobody's going to work the next day. Nobody's going to school the next day. You know, Wednesday night before Thanksgiving is not a traditional television night. We may change that with games like this on Netflix.
0: Yeah, we were talking about it earlier before. That was just the night that you hung out with all your high school buddies and college friends who are back at home. And
2: still can.
0: And now guess what? You can still do it. We just go to the bar and go watch a football game. Where, hey, everybody come to my house and we go watch some football. You know, Mike, the process of the schedule, when does it start and when does it end? Like, is it – how much does a draft play into it? How much does free agency play into it? Like – at what, because we already know the games. We already, that's the easy part. But when does it actually start to take place or take shape, the schedule?
2: Yeah, I'm a little embarrassed to tell you we're already starting to look at 2027.
0: I was going to ask that, but I was like, wait, it can't be starting on 27 just yet.
2: Yeah, we're getting even more international games, probably going to get to 10 next year.
0: Okay.
2: And already know, you know, 14 of the 17 games for each of the teams. So what's the rotation next year? It's the AFC East against the NFC East. Ooh, that could be fun. you know, the NFC North plays both the NFC West and the AFC West. That could be spicy. Like trying to already anticipate what we might be solving for next year. But as far as this year goes, it starts in earnest the day after the regular season ends. That's when you know the last, whatever that is, 48 games, standings-based games. So you need those last three games. And then once you know the 272, we get started. We reach out to the clubs. What do we need to know? Are you looking for international? Do you have stadium availability issues? Tell us what we did wrong last year. They're not shy. They remind us. What do we owe you in terms of a home opener or a later bye or anything like that? So we get started really day after the regular season. The final piece of the puzzle is the Super Bowl champion, because now we know who's hosting that opening kickoff game on NBC.
0: Yeah.
2: And then we go, kind of lock the doors, and off we go. The computer's spinning nonstop, 24/7 for 14 weeks, checkpointing with the commissioner along the way. If we hit him with something right at the end that surprises him, we did not do a good job managing that. So hopefully he's not surprised by anything down the stretch, and he's given us his feedback. I'll give you a good example. We showed him a schedule at one point that had Atlanta, New Orleans on the Monday night slate and had it in Atlanta, and he said, "You dummies, put it in New Orleans. It's the 20th anniversary of the Superdome reopening." Yeah. Of course. So he's, you know, not a mile wide, an inch deep. He's a mile wide and 10 miles deep on everything, including the schedule. And he sees everyone down the stretch. We met with him every day, and we did not get his blessing until Tuesday when he finally said, "Yep, that's the one. Let's go."
0: Look, a couple more questions for you, Mike. What went into the last game of the 2025 season being the first game of the 2026 season?
2: Yeah, look, those are two teams that played in the Super Bowl. They're obviously good teams. They've earned it. I recognize the off-field drama, but we're focused on the field. And you think about a Super Bowl rematch. You know, remember last year that Philly-KC Super Bowl rematch? I think it was in week two.
0: Right.
2: And it did like 32 million viewers on a Sunday afternoon on Fox. Like, a Super Bowl rematch in the first couple of weeks is a Super Bowl rematch.
0: Correct.
2: Once you get to like week six, seven, eight, nobody's looking back at February. Everybody's looking forward to, you know, this February. So if you're going to take advantage of the fact that it's a Super Bowl rematch, it's got to be kind of early. And look, there were other good options. The Giants would have worked. Chicago would have worked. Kansas City would have been interesting if we knew for certain Mahomes was coming back. Right. There were plenty of good options, but no hesitation to pick up with a Super Bowl rematch. It's a game that's going to mean a lot in week one and probably never more so than in week one.
0: My last question before I let you go, Mike, is, is the year of Disney, the Super Bowl on ESPN and the ESPN family of networks, especially with Disney. How does that all play into this schedule, and what more should we see throughout the years the NFL takes its talents, its Super Bowl, to ESPN?
2: Yeah, look, they bring a promotional machinery that nobody else brings. When you think about all the television programming and also all the Disney assets, whether it's Mickey and Minnie or it's now what, The Simpsons, Star Wars, whatever else they have already started, as you guys know, banging the drum. I mean, it's going to be the biggest Super Bowl ever. Some of that's going to be driven, of course, by the teams in the game and, you know, the competitiveness of the game. But yeah, I think you look at the Monday Night Football schedule and I think it reflects not so much that they've got the Super Bowl, but, you know, when you take away those Monday night side-by-sides, now they've got this opportunity to take some of those Monday night games on ESPN and simulcast them on ABC. Now you're talking about two broadcast homes between ESPN and ABC. Those numbers are going to be significant, and that's why I think you see us putting, you know, maybe better matchups than they certainly would have expected over the last couple of years, and maybe some fans as well. But, you know, you take a game like Dallas-Philly, arguably, you know, a top two, top three game of the season, and put it on Monday Night Football simulcast on ABC. That's a message. That's a signal, and they deserve it. They earn it. It'll be fun to watch them build all season long, towards a Super Bowl. Not to forget that they've got, you know, a wild card game, a divisional game. They're in this from, you know, day one till the very end. And, it's going to be fun to see how they bang the drum all season long, bring out all the promotional platforms and bring all their assets to bear. Plus, don't forget, Super Bowl's on President's Day weekend this year. So nobody's going to work on Monday. Nobody's going to school. We got a nice 3-day weekend for the Super Bowl, called a national holiday like it deserves.
0: An embarrassment of riches, Mike.
2: Indeed.
0: Mike,
2: we're
0: Mike.
2: Very lucky. Hey, before I let you go. Yeah.
0: What's up, man?
2: Let me ask you, because I think I asked you this before and I think I got two different answers. Uh-oh. What did you look for when the schedule came out? Like, where does your eye go? Does it go to primetime games? Does it go to weather? Does it go to the bye week? What is it that you used to look for?
0: I always, Mike, you already know. Well, when is my bye week? That's all I care about. When's the bye? That's the one time, one week that you can guarantee it's some time off to just get away from football, be with family. I always wanted to know where I was at in the months of December and January, because that's when the weather changed, cold weather. Yeah, and one time you stuck me going to Cleveland in December, and I remember that. I blame you, Mike. Hey, December in Cleveland, that's a different cold.
2: But it is, but you know what? That's the competitive advantage that the Browns have, you know, and I'm sure they acknowledge, you know, asking the fans to come out when they're not competitive is one thing, but when they are competitive, that's their competitive advantage. Same thing with the Florida teams in September, you know, you have to balance this, you know, fan friendliness, convenience, whatever aspect with, hey, we're trying to win a Super Bowl here, you know, and you don't want to rob those teams of those advantages. It's a narrow needle to thread. I'm always curious what everybody looks for. And ask 10 people, you get 10 answers.
0: Oh, you get 10 answers. And I think my last thing to that, too, is when the primetime games come out, trust me, the ticket requests come out as well.
2: There you go.
0: Nobody wants to, you know, everybody, they'll watch the 1 p.m. Eastern kicks. But, man, wait, Monday night? Cowboys last year? I mean, Cowboys Raiders last year at Allegiant? My phone wouldn't stop ringing, okay? So I could blame you again, but I love you.
2: And you can blame me, but you can also call me. I can help you get tickets.
0: All right? Hey, Mike, man, I appreciate it, man. Thank you so much
2: for
0: the time. Always good to see you, man. And best of, get some rest. How about that?
1: Vacations in Northern for Mike.
0: That's Mike Norris.

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16: Somebody got next to Mike Brown and said, we have these guys here for a reason because we saw that this didn't work last year at a certain point versus Indiana where Jalen Brunson dominant. You were very easy to scout and you made things harder on your best player. They are harder to scout now because they can punish you with so many different guys. Right now, Karl-Anthony Towns, the best quarterback in New York.

0: will. I outlasted two other people. I got to the showcase. I failed miserably though, but you know, hey.
1: Yeah, the Price is Right is really all it was. One of the all time guest, game shows, of all time, watching The Price is Right growing up. That's when you knew that was one of those sick days.
0: Too. Oh yeah. Ginger ale.
1: Robitussin, all of that.
0: Ginger ale. Lemon. Robitussin. Yeah. Saltine crackers and Price is Right.
1: We had a conversation with my buddies the other day because I think we saw, I think somebody was playing, I guess there's a reboot, of, what's that? Highway to Heaven? Is that the movie? What was the
0: Michael?
1: Yeah,
0: Highway to Heaven.
1: It's not Highway to Heaven. I forgot what's the name, but it was one of those older, not sitcoms, but those shows, right? Kind of like it wasn't. It's not a soap opera, but it's. I forget what it was. I just saw it. We were talking about it. We were just thinking about some of the daytime television and even nighttime. Like you knew it was bedtime growing up when MASH came on. Highway to Heaven, yeah. Highway to Heaven is
0: going to be Michael Landon.
1: Yeah.
0: They're making a remake of it?
1: I'm telling you, you know how it is. You got to reboot it. So you're going to do the
0: that's Paul Engels, new version. House on the Prairie.
1: Exactly. So we were just talking about that because I was like, man, how you going to make that? How you going to redo that again? But that's the way it is now with shows. You redo it, but you do it more modernized because, oh, that's how we got into the topic. That's how. I remember now. You know what the topic was? How did The Devil Wears Prada 2 get the bag like that? Have you seen the ratings for that and the revenue?
0: Yeah, it's through the roof.
1: It's through the roof.
0: That and the Michael. The theater by my house. There's two movies playing there.
1: Right.
0: And every screen is either Devil Wears Prada 2 or Michael. I mean,
1: and so
2: and Mortal Kombat
1: and Mortal Kombat.
0: And now, well, that came in now. Yeah.
1: So we're just talking about it, but like you know where. These movies or soaps are coming back with, you know, a version two, but a more of a, more of a present day look at it. And I saw Devil Wears Prada is still leading in the theaters with Michael. And I'm like, wow, like that's unbelievable. Like that's crazy. So I can only imagine, you know, some of the game time shows. I thought about growing up. What you saw on television. So I always remember MASH is when it was time to go to bed.
2: Yep.
1: Young and the Restless was like midday. Don't talk, you know, granny. Hey, granny's watching her soaps, you know, Young and the Restless. And then we had, Ricky Lake. And you had Jerry Springer.
0: Jerry.
1: And then what was like the mid morning? It wasn't a mid morning show, right? Growing up when you stayed home, but I knew all the shows.
0: Yeah. My grandma, we were a CBS house.
1: Oh, you're
0: so like CBS was our local. So it's like, the news was on
1: right
0: at noon, and then you had Young and the Restless.
1: Young and the Restless came on. The
0: Beautiful. Mm. You had Guiding Light came on at
1: Guiding
0: 3.
1: General Hospital,
0: but that was an ABC. We didn't.
1: ABC, you didn't have that.
0: Grandma didn't. She did not. After Guiding Light, Oprah
1: came
0: on.
1: That antenna wasn't working for ABC. Yeah,
0: she just wasn't changing the channel. You know, once Oprah came on at like 4, you know,
1: my kids don't understand that. They don't realize that. They don't realize it. Like. I didn't grow up in a remote household.
0: You were the remote.
1: I was the remote.
0: Yeah.
1: You know, I was the remote. Hey, go turn the channel.
0: I had to
1: get out my seat and get over there and
0: turn the channel. And get the call from my grandparents and I'm like, they call me, yes, change that TV to channel 4. And I'm like, but you're sitting,
1: right, okay. Nah, you change it. I was the remote, man. How things have changed. We've gone from changing TVs with now remotes and now we're talking about too. We're doing schedules where before the NFL schedules were on a big giant board. Mm. And now we've got computer generating AI versions of a schedule that's being used that also helps out. And you do some tweaks here and there, man. But it's so fun, man. Great to be here with you as always, TJ.
0: Oh, man.
1: Jay.
0: Always a treat when players
1: meet. 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

0: what, 2 weeks away or a week away from Memorial Day weekend? Just a week away. How about that? Let's get going here with some headlines. Brian Kelly will not go away. LSU AD says, where Brian Kelly went wrong. Yeah, I'm saying it. We will dig into these comments as Brian Kelly talk about kicking a dead horse. Why not? Ben Portnoy from SBJ, Power Four Ways of Governance Reset. Is the SEC about to come up with his own code of conduct and say goodbye to everyone else? Stay tuned. Meanwhile, ACC meetings are over in Amelia Island. A lot of news coming out of there. They're in support of the 24-team system. The commissioner, Jim Phillips, basically saying that he... and by the way, this is breaking as we speak. Brandon Marcello, a new bipartisan bill, Maria Cantwell and Ted Cruz. That is one's a Democrat, one's a Republican. Could be announced soon. What will this mean? Some have given this more of a chance than anything else that most do not think SCORE Act and all these other things will get through the Senate. Brandon, good afternoon. Appreciate you joining us. A lot to unpack. Let's start with the news that you just had out about this bipartisan bill. What does it all mean?
1: Yeah, they've been working on this for quite some time, at least the last 2 months. And the feeling has been that the SCORE Act, which is going to go on the House floor next week, was going to fail to get passed in the Senate. There were 6-7 votes short there of the 60-vote threshold that they needed. And so the senators Ted Cruz and Maria Cantwell, Democrat and Republican, have been working on a new bill that will be a little bit different, or it will be different from the SCORE Act, in the sense that they're doing things as kind of a compromise between the two parties, as we all know. And the thinking is that now that this is going to come out of the Senate instead of from the House, that this will have a better chance to pass both and then be able to be codified into law. Now, timing's everything. Just because they're about to introduce the language for this early next week is the expectation, doesn't mean it's going to be on the House floor up for vote in the next week or two. The SCORE Act will likely still be, the vote for that will likely still be held next week, and we'll see as that progresses or fails as it goes along. But this bill will be something they're going to try and push across the finish line before Congress goes to summer recess, which is, I believe, in August. So big development, one that's been churning behind the scenes for quite a while, then a lot of support for this. And President Trump's committees on college sports reform, which he formed back in March, I obtained a memo today that was circulated among those members. And in that memo, it says, whenever this new bill is announced from Senators Cruz and Cantwell, we are going to fully support it. And they asked for the members of that presidential committee to sign on the dotted line on that letter to say that they also support it. So this is something that you're going to hear most people, if not all, in the college athletic space put all their support behind, more so than we've seen with the SCORE Act.
0: Okay, a lot of money has been spent lobbying Congress, so this is an interesting moment. So help us understand something, Brandon, not to turn this into seventh grade civics, but okay, they let's say they announce it. What happens then once a bill is announced or introduced?
1: Yeah, I feel like I'm just a bill on Capitol Hill, the old Schoolhouse Rock. So once that's introduced, it'll be up for discussion. So much like we've seen with the SCORE Act and previous bills that have been proposed, it'll go into committee discussions. And then from there, you'll see if it'll gain enough momentum and kind of a rubber stamp for it to be potentially put on board to be discussed on the House floor, Senate, and all that. Now, there will probably and maybe be still more tweaks to come to this bill once the language is announced, and that will come from all these discussions and really negotiations among both parties and as they go forward with this. So it's still a little bit of a long road, as I wrote today for CBSSports.com, but it's one where there seemingly is an end in sight. Whereas with the SCORE Act in the past, it was their strongest bill, but one that they just felt that they was never going to pass the Senate. This one, they believe, will be one they'll actually be able to push through Congress.
0: Talking to Brandon Marcello. Brandon, a lot of news coming out of Amelia Island. Take us through your journey down there and what stood out the most.
1: Yeah, for the longest time, you just knew that the ACC at some point was going to publicly support a 2014 playoff, and that's exactly what they did. The coaches, the athletic directors, and Jim Phillips, the commissioner, all met there. And on Tuesday, decided, let's full-throated out here and say that we support a 2014 playoff. They did just that, and Jim Phillips said that Wednesday as well. Big 12 Commissioner Brett Yormark told me on the phone on Tuesday that they also support a 2014 playoff in the Big 12, but it has to really test and pass the test of the economics of it, because all these conferences are going to want to be made whole for losing their conference championship games, which will range anywhere from 20-something million to $100 million, depending on what conference you're in. And so you're not only looking to recoup that money through an expanded playoff, but also get more, of course. There's got to be a growth structure for this playoff and whatever the new deal is. And what was more interesting to me was that Jim Phillips said the quiet part out loud, which is ESPN, which is partners with the ACC and SEC, does not want this thing to expand beyond 16 teams. And yet the ACC saying, hey, we want to go against those well wishes and we want to say we go to 24, which puts the SEC in an interesting position, as you know, Paul, in a couple of weeks with their relationship with ESPN, having the richest contract with ESPN. And now they got to go down to Destin and chat with their ADs and coaches who have been trending toward, or at the very least have been interested in hearing more about the structure of a 2014 playoff. So I'm interested to see how Greg Sankey handles this behind closed doors as he hears that feedback, because as we've seen on Monday, I believe, Greg Sankey's even said then we're still up for 12 teams or 16 teams, and there's a lot of things they got to really look at and a lot of things he believes doesn't make sense for a 2014 playoff. And, you know, I can't wait to get down there and hear Greg Sankey's thoughts on the positives and the negatives of what a 2014 field means to the SEC.
2: So I want you to get inside his head. Not easy to do. He's got a lot of pressure on him from everywhere and maybe even from his own conference. What are his options?
1: Yeah, I mean, you could be like, you know, Mike Slive and previous commissioners used to walk in that room and say, this is how it is, and I want you guys to get on board with it. Or Greg Sankey, who's very much a guy who goes into these rooms and says, here are the positives and negatives. And he'll share his opinion on things if he's asked, but he's also very careful about that. I don't think he's a guy that goes into these rooms, especially among his ADs and coaches, and tells them what to think. But as we've seen with the 8 versus 9 debate with amount of conference games in the SEC, that went on for 3 years and always came up in Destin before they finally made a decision this past offseason. And I think this is a situation where the other conferences are going to want to hear if the SEC is on board with this idea or completely reluctant to listening about it before they go into June. And the reason why I say that is because that's when all the CFP executives are scheduled to meet once again in person to start talking. Because as you know, Paul, once again, there's another deadline of December 1st that if you're going to expand this playoff, the SEC and the Big Ten have to agree to it. And we got to get that in place before December 1st so we can figure out the logistics of such a field, but also whether that field in that new playoff has to go out for bid to other networks or ESPN. Anything beyond, I believe, 14 teams, a 14-team playoff has to go out for bid, which means ESPN could be battling for rights and no longer be the exclusive rights holder of the CFP.
2: Great stuff from Brandon. Thank you very much. We have a long afternoon ahead, and we'll unpack some more of those conversations. Topmeyer interviewed Lane, among others, recently. Andrea Adelson also covered the ACC meetings. Matt Stahl from AL.com and Ben Portnoy on where we are in college athletics. And your phone call straight ahead.
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13: Hey, it's Evan Cohen. 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I'll tell you just how concerned they should be about rust. 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

0: We are back, and great to have everybody here. And John starts us off from Louisville. Hey, John.
1: Good afternoon, Paul. Can we agree, Paul, much like family gatherings, that no good comes from bringing up religion and politics on your show?
0: I've heard that.
1: Yeah. A lot of emotional venting this week. So, Paul, I have to ask, what's next week's trailer or teaser? 3 weeks ago was the Paul Feinbaum After Hour program and its host AJ imploding. Last week it was the Epstein or P. Diddy excuse by the Paul Feinbaum After Hour listeners claiming they never liked the show or its host and would never listen again. This week it's been the snarky comments of Kiffin and Sarkisian. So, Jesus, Paul, what do you and the guys in the back have planned for next week?
0: Yeah, well, I know Monday we're going to be at the baseball tournament, so I know that much. I don't really know about the rest of the week. We are entering, don't be shocked by this, John, a fairly quiet time of the year.
1: Yeah, I agree. It's been helpful. So, Paul, your guest David Ubbin yesterday discussed colleges and communities working together to bring in entertainment revenue. And a good example of that, but about 10 years ago, University of Louisville and the City of Louisville partnered to build the Yum Arena, which seats 22,000 for basketball games. And I've noticed, Paul, some schools are taking advantage of their facilities that they have in place already. Michigan hosted a Zach Bryan concert last summer in the Big House for 112,000, and this year they've got Morgan Whalen for two concerts. I think they're getting smart about what they're doing in the business world.
0: Yeah, but John, I think, first of all, to host somebody at your stadium is a moneymaker. It's good for business. But I wonder, though, about these $100, $200, $300 million places that you put on campus and really whether they're going to be able to get any ROI. I just think it's an excessive amount of money for something that's fairly limited. And I mean, in a lot of these towns, there's only so much money you can take. I mean, outside of the seven college Saturdays, where else are you going to draw the revenue from?
1: Now, it does sound a little desperate, much like the private equity or so-called payday loans by the colleges right now. That's probably a reach too far. I agree with you.
0: Hey, John, I don't mean to violate what you said a minute ago about politics, but I was listening to what Marcello was saying about this bipartisan bill and that the president's behind it. You juxtapose that with the mood of the country right now, and I don't know how many people are going to buy into bipartisanship right now. Do you?
1: No, and quite frankly, when you brought it up, I thought, oh, another bill, another story, it'll never pass. It's kind of that attitude, don't you feel?
0: Yeah, and first of all, it very well could get out of a committee because Ted Cruz is the chairman of the committee, and all you need is one more vote. We've seen that with Supreme Court nominees and cabinet positions, but that's only half of the battle. Once you get it out of a committee, then the party leader has to decide whether he wants to when and how he wants to allow it to come to the floor of the Senate. And it still needs significant. Most bills need to. Don't you need two thirds to send it?
1: Yeah,
0: I know when the House sent it to the Senate, but in the House right now is almost even. And in this political climate, I don't know many Democrats that are going to sign off on something that Republicans are going to sign on, and vice versa.
1: No, you need 60 votes. Anytime you bring up a bill, I'm thinking it's a waste of time, a waste of money, waste of effort.
0: Yeah, and I mean, right now, I mean, when you consider the priority, and I don't want to tamp down because, you know, all these guys that run to Congress every couple of weeks, you know, they've got to justify their tens, if not hundreds of millions of dollars in lobbying fees. But the enthusiasm for this seems to be a little bit exuberant.
1: Paul, Paul, how do you feel Sankey's doing in the last 6 months? What's the state of Sankey lately?
0: Well, I think it's about, I think the ultimate test is going to be 2 weeks from today. What are we saying about Greg Sankey post SEC meetings? And what's interesting is, if you remember a year ago at the meetings, everybody was arguing about the 8-9 and everyone was against it. And the day after it was over, they got it passed. So he's got to answer for that. He's met with the coaches and the ADs since then. Of course, they meet a couple of times a year, but I think what the big story down there, I don't think it's going to be the debate about the playoff. I think the big story down there is going to be whether the SEC has any drafting partners in going it alone. What I mean by that is the self-governance that serious leaders are discussing. They wanted Congress to bail them out. Not happening. Will they bail themselves out by saying, you know what, screw the rest of you people, this is how we're going to do business in the future?
1: Agree. Have a great weekend, Paul.
0: Thank you very, very much. David is up next in Georgia. Hey, David.
2: Hey, Paul. So Sark at Texas needs to learn to keep his mouth shut, stop posting stuff about Ole Miss this weekend, and Lane Kiffin and Sark are freaking going at it. Sark is one of the worst coaches that I think will lose. If he loses three games, he is off to the NFL. And then Will Muschamp will be Texas's next football head coach. And as long as they got that man, they're not beating Ohio State. Like, they're not beating Tennessee. Like, when they...
0: Hey, David, hold on a second. Why would they... Tennessee couldn't get out of its own shadow last year. Why is Texas going to be afraid of Tennessee?
2: Because it's in Knoxville in Tennessee.
0: Oh, really? Did you follow Tennessee last year?
2: Yes, I did.
0: Are you aware that Tennessee lost three home games at Neyland Stadium last season?
2: Yes, I remember.
0: Okay. Just want to make sure you are aware of that.
2: Although that they got a different defensive coordinator now, I still think Tennessee is going to beat Texas. And it'll be a pretty close game, I say, by 7 points.
0: Yeah, they got a pretty good home schedule. They have Texas and Alabama and LSU. That's as good as it gets.
2: They'll probably beat Bama this year.
0: Yeah, I'm sure. David, are you okay? We hung up on you. I don't know which one it was. Blake Topmeyer, who knows a little bit about Tennessee, once covered them for the Knoxville News Sentinel, will join us next.
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18: Hey, welcome back. Blake Topmeyer has been busy with some news-breaking interviews in recent months. Greg Byrne, Kiffin, and now Virge Osbury, the AD down there, taking a pretty good trashing of the former coach, Brian Kelly. Blake, always great to touch base with you. Let's start with Brian Kelly, because it seems like Virge, the AD down there, just knew Kelly was a flat-out loser all along. I wish he had spoken up. What did you learn in your recent visit down there?
19: Yeah, it was so interesting sitting down with Virge Osbury and talking at length about Lane Kiffin. Then all of a sudden, Brian Kelly came up in our conversation, and Virge never said Brian Kelly by name, but it was undeniable who he was talking about. And it was an undeniable critique of LSU's program under Brian Kelly. Virge Osbury saying, quote, there was no connection before in the way the program was run, talking about all the things that he sees Lane Kiffin doing running the program. He says Lane is going to and will do things with alumni, with boosters, fundraising, NIL. He said you have to be part of all that as a modern coach. And he said Lane's someone who's going to, you know, be in conversation with donors, give him his cell number, be fine being around him, say, go ahead and contact me. And then Virge said, quote, that's not who he had before. He said, quote, that's why we got what we got. There was no feel. There was no connection between the LSU football program, the coach, and the fans. I mean, that is a direct reference to Brian Kelly, and I think a lot of people would say that was right. I don't think there would be any denying that was probably part of the problem at LSU. I don't think it was that simple. I think the team that they evaluated and had there last year also underperformed. It flopped, and that's on Brian Kelly too, right? And as you say, Virg Ausberry, longtime member of the LSU athletic department, so he was there. He saw it all unfold, and now as he sees it, this is a starkly different direction under Lane Kiffin. And Virg Ausberry, who's friends with Nick Saban, says Lane is taking LSU back to the Saban model. How about that, Paul?
18: That's good. I'm going to tell you one thing, Blake. You cannot go wrong with the Saban model. Just ask, Jeremy Pruitt, Derek Dooley, let me think of a few more that have McElwain, Muschamp. Do we need to go on?
19: No, you don't need to go on. I think, you know, here in the moment, people would say, well, look at all the semifinal coaches from the playoff this year coming from the Saban tree. Now, I think that's oversimplifying matters, but yes, there's just as many, if not more, examples of elsewhere in the Saban tree where it didn't work. But undeniably, you know, Lane is a very successful coach, a very, very good coach. He's never won a playoff game. Could he win one at LSU? Yeah, I think certainly could. But the pressure on him and the scrutiny on him this season, I think, is going to be unlike anything he's ever faced before. Now, I know he's coached big boy jobs before. Obviously, he was at Tennessee for 1 year. He was at Southern Cal. But you know this, Paul. Like in Los Angeles, there's a celebrity on every corner. You know, you're SC's coach. Big deal. Get in line, right? Like, you're a C-lister out there. We got all these Hollywood celebrities. And yes, SC football is a big deal. And yes, there was pressure to keep the dynasty going after Pete Carroll, even amid all the NCAA stuff that was going on. But honestly, maybe you'll disagree, but I still say that does not compare to what Lane finds himself in now after leaving Ole Miss on the doorstep of the playoff and being forced to choose between the LSU job and staying Ole Miss. He chose the LSU job. And now, fairly or unfairly, he is college football's villain number one going into this season. And that is a mental burden. That is a weight to carry. There's going to be so much scrutiny and pressure on him this season, and maybe he'll deliver. I think it's possible he can, but I think it's really important for him to come out of the gates and have a really strong year one. Because if not, you know this, there's going to be 8-4 is not going to cut it in year one. Now, that doesn't mean LSU is going to throw him overboard, but Lane will be under a barrage of criticism and scrutiny if LSU is not in the playoff in year one. So I really think it's paramount that he knocks it out of the park in this first season.
18: And he's got a September to remember with Clemson at home, at Ole Miss, A&M, and he still has at Auburn, Bama, Texas, at Tennessee on the other side. So Blake, he has certainly dominated the news in the middle of May. You were down there. What can you tell us about seeing the man up close?
19: Fascinating as always. I mean, I still think he's wrestling with the fallout of his decision. I think in some ways, I don't know if it surprised him, but I think it really shook him, the level of blowback and vitriol and hate, quite frankly, that he experienced at the, I mean, boom. It wasn't like it had to build over a matter of weeks. Boom. The news broke that he was leaving for LSU, and instantly, he became the top villain in college football and certainly in the state of Mississippi. I think the scene at the airport for his departure really got to him and really affected him, and I think he's just kind of coming around, coming out the other side of that. But I think he's highly motivated. highly motivated to prove to the world that he made the right decision. And there's only going to be one way to do that, and that is win and win big. He is motivated to prove himself right, that he chose correctly by going to LSU. And the way to do that is to win national championships at LSU. Now, he's not promising that's coming in year one, but that's the only way. Otherwise, and he knows, and he said this, like, if he doesn't succeed, he knows the narrative that's going to follow. The narrative that will follow is, this was a guy who thought the grass was greener and on the other side, and what a fool, he was wrong. He knows that's what's going to be the narrative if he fails. This is, as much as any coach, this is someone who thinks about narratives, who thinks about image, who thinks about all this stuff. And so he knows the way to get his image back is to win. If he wins at LSU, that's eventually this Ole Miss stuff will fade, and he'll be remembered as a guy who won big and who won national championships and who made a controversial but ultimately smart decision for his career. That's the way he'll be remembered if he wins big, if he wins titles. If not, he'll be remembered as the guy who was a traitor and thought the grass was greener only to see all the grass die on the field.
20: I mean, Blake, one more question on Kiffin. I mean, everyone has a theory. Everyone tries to be pop psychologist with him, especially this week with the whole Vanity Fair deal, and then the several attempts at fake apologies. What's your view of him? Because he is smart. He is all these things that you say, but he's never far from the center of the drama.
19: And I think he likes that, right? I mean, I don't think that's a news flash. It's probably making any headlines there. This is someone with main character energy. He wants to be the protagonist of the story. But right now, his main character arc has taken a pivot, and he's the villain of the story. Like what Lane would say is the story's not finished yet. And I actually think that I think a lot of people that don't know Lane well would say this guy loves being the villain. He was born to be the villain. He wants to be the villain. I disagree with that. I actually think Lane is a little bit uncomfortable being the villain. He loves to stir it up. He wants to be in the headlines. He wants the spotlight to be on him. But I think he kind of likes being that, I don't know if he wants to be like in the hero lane, but I think he likes being in the hero adjacent lane. And I think that's why Ole Miss actually suited him quite well. He got to be that pesky underdog who would throw elbows and kind of, jab at people on social media, jab at people and with little comments and interviews. But he was as likable as he'd ever been in his career, and at Ole Miss, and I think that suited him, frankly. When the shoe was on the other foot at USC, and he had all the scrutiny and the pressure and the big boy job, that was really the low point of his career. But yeah, I'm really curious to see how he's going to handle being in this villain lane, because, like I said, I think contrary to popular opinion, that affects him, and I don't know that he loves being the villain, and I think he's going to try to figure out how he can be in the hero adjacent lane again. And as I said, there's only one way to do that is to win. So as far as his Vanity Fair comments, Paul, like you said, everybody's got to be an armchair psychologist to guess what he was going for there. It's hard telling. The one thing I will say is Lane Kiffin is very good at mirroring people. That is actually a trait of a lot of successful people, the ability to mirror. And the way he does an interview with you is different than the way he'll do an interview with me, the way he'll do it differently from Theo Vaughn, the podcaster. And he'll interview in a different way with Vanity Fair. Do I think he would have made that comment if it was me interviewing him or you interviewing him? No. I think it's plausible he thought that comment would play well to Vanity Fair and to Vanity Fair's audience and people who get the glossy magazine. And I think some could argue he's probably right in that. But that comment's not just going to be read by people who get the glossy of Vanity Fair. social media and the internet being what it is, that comment is read everywhere. And I don't know, maybe he did, maybe he was calculated enough to know, but I don't know that Lane had thought about the full blowback and storm that that comment would cause. I don't know that he thought about it to that extent. I think, like I said, he's really good, usually, of knowing what the interview, the person interviewing him wants and how to give it to him. You know, next time he sits down with you, you guys will do your Abbott and Costello routine again, right? But with Vanity Fair, he's different, and therefore that comment came out.
20: Blake, before you go, we're talking to Blake Topmeyer from USA Today. You've also done a lot of psychoanalyzing Greg Sankey over the years, especially the last time
19: more
20: we talked.
19: More dangerous train, Paul.
20: He's at the center of the storm again, whether he wants to be or not, knowing what you know about all these different views of him now being on an island 12 days before one of the most consequential meetings of the year. Your take on Sankey versus the rest of the world?
19: Well, what would really be interesting to know is, where do the SEC's presidents and chancellors stand on the 16 or 24 team playoff, right? Because if they stand with Greg Sankey, then he's not entirely on an island. I mean, the coaches can say what they want. They can cry for 24 teams and participation ribbons, and the ADs can say what they say. But if Greg Sankey has the support of his chancellors and presidents, then he's not entirely on an island. Now, we rarely hear from the chancellors and presidents. The coaches and the ADs can be kind of chirpy. The presidents and chancellors usually don't handle their business that way. But as you know, I mean, Greg Sankey serves at the pleasure of the SEC's chancellors and presidents. It's like, if this were a company, in a lot of ways it is, Greg Sankey would be the CEO, and the chancellors and presidents would be the board. And if the board doesn't like the way the CEO is operating, they can throw him overboard. So I would think that by Greg Sankey doubling down and tripling down on a 16-team playoff, I can't imagine that he's just going rogue here. That would be hard for me to believe with as intelligent and effective as Greg Sankey is in most situations, that he's just going rogue at this. You would think that by doubling and tripling down on 16 teams, that he is representing the feelings, at least the majority of the feelings that is still inside the chancellor and the president room. But, you know, if those feelings change, I don't see how Greg Sankey could stand out there alone on an island, because, as I said, he serves at the pleasure of the SEC's presidents and chancellors. Now, what would be very beneficial to Greg Sankey is if some chancellors and presidents kind of came out of hiding and said what they feel about this and let people know. If he's not alone in making this stand, I think it would be beneficial for Greg Sankey if some of those presidents and chancellors said that out loud.
20: Great stuff. Blake, if we don't see you soon, we will see you.

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8: It's Evan Cohen. Coming up Monday, the Knicks and Thunder have been waiting for their next opponents. I'll tell you just how concerned they should be about Russ. It's Unsportsmanlike, 6 a.m. Eastern, right here on ESPN Radio, ESPN2, and ESPNU.
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0: We are back here on Friday afternoon, whether you want us to be or not. Sid is up next in Baltimore.
1: Hey, Paul. Well, I certainly want to talk about this. I think that interview was amazing because I think it caps off this week full of Lane Kiffin insanity. But I wanted to talk about how, because I was looking at his coaching career and his teams that he's coached, and LSU to me right now seems to be atop the list, at least as of right now. I mean, he's been at smaller schools. Ole Miss is bigger than Florida Atlantic, obviously. Do you think this will maybe be too big of a stage for him in his first year? I know that's a crazy thing to say about it.
0: It is, and you have to factor in. I mean, listen, he's coached at the Oakland Raiders. He's coached at Tennessee. He's coached at USC. Yes. Those are all three massive stages. I don't think, I mean, and I know what Blake said, but I think he's prepared for this because even though Ole Miss is a smaller stage, Baton Rouge is still not that large. I think he can handle that part of it. What I don't think he's ever had to deal with before is a fan base that can be as vicious as LSU.
1: So, yeah, that's what I was kind of referring to. And honestly, when you said that he's coached at those teams like Oakland Raiders, Tennessee, USC, sure, he's coached there. But honestly, it hasn't gone the best if we really think about it.
0: No.
1: So I think that.
0: And one more thing, Sid. Lane Kiffin was a young, up-and-coming, ascending coach. He's now at the center of the storm. He wasn't at Tennessee. He wasn't at USC. He wasn't at the Raiders. And he really wasn't. I mean, I know Ole Miss fans may cringe, but that's a little bit off Broadway compared to where he is now. It's not so much that LSU is that much of a better job. It's just that Kiffin is such a bigger figure. I mean, he is the infant terrible of college football. He is the villain, as Topmeyer said. Good or bad, he is going to get eyeballs. I mean, I know how the morning shows work at ESPN, and right now Lane Kiffin's is the biggest story in college football. Last year, it was Arch Manning. This year, it's Lane Kiffin.
1: Yeah, I mean, let's remind ourselves that he's from Southern California coaching in the SEC at one of the biggest schools in the SEC. So I think it's definitely a weird situation, but I think there's definitely ways for him to get to the top at LSU.
0: And Sid, he's never really, Topmeyer made so many great points. He is into all this drama. I mean, I can affirm that. That doesn't take anyone really brilliant to say that. But he's never had to deal with what Brian Kelly dealt with after his first year, and that's his own fan base starting to turn on him. That's a rough place down there. The media can be more difficult. The fans are vicious. I mean, just think, you got Augie calling in here yesterday wanting to fire the baseball coach at LSU, who's only won two out of the last three national championships.
1: Yeah. I mean, I'm going to see it firsthand when I go to see LSU versus A&M. So I'll report back when I see it and
0: see how
1: the field is with the LSU fans.
0: We are 1 hour down. It's been a busy one. We're not done. We've got a long way to go. We hope you'll stick around and give us a ring.

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0: second hour has arrived. Good afternoon. Welcome in. If you're just joining us, we've been busy during the first hour. Marcello and Blake Topmeyer catching you up on all the things that have going on. For those of you watching right now, that is Andrea Adelson skydiving. Give her credit. That is a scary thing to do. She looks great doing it. The real question is, why was she doing it? Andrea, good afternoon.
1: Paul, why do I have to keep reliving my worst moment? Honestly, losing to David Hale was bad enough, but then I had to go skydiving. Oh, Paul, oh, terrible.
0: Yeah, Andrea, first of all, I know you're kind of stuck with him. You do a show together. Having to even talk to him would be against my better wishes, so let alone do more. Tell us about it, though. Was it terrifying?
1: It was absolutely terrifying, Paul. Look, I mean, we do this every year. We pick every single game in the ACC, and then we have sort of escalated this bet that we've had that the loser has to have some sort of punishment. Last year, of course, he famously stayed 24 hours in a Buc-ee's.
0: Yeah.
1: The stakes were raised this year, and the loser had to go skydiving. Neither one of us ever had an interest in going skydiving, so it felt like a really good punishment. Paul, I had not lost this picks bet in like 3 straight years, so of course I'm going into the season thinking he's going to have to skydive. Not only did I lose to Hale, I lost to my daughter, who also does the picks with us. So this was an absolutely mortifying experience for me, and then terrifying to jump out of an airplane. I am not a risk taker. I'm sure people who know me know this about who I am. But you know what? I'm glad I did it. I crossed it off the bucket list, but I'm just never going to do it again, ever. Absolutely not. No.
0: You know, given the choice of doing that versus a Buc-ee's, I think you actually came out pretty well.
1: You do? You'd rather do that?
0: I've never skydived. So I was, somebody offered it to me once and, my wife said, no, you're not doing that. a couple of more important things she's told me I couldn't do in the last 9 months. But, other than that, let's get to the meetings, that are now over. But they created a lot of noise in Amelia Island. Where do we start?
1: Well, I think the biggest takeaway here was the majority of the coaches, and some say unanimous, in the room to go to a 2014 playoff. I know there were some comments from Mario Cristobal that came out after the meetings in which he said we absolutely cannot go to 24. But I'm telling you, the coaches who were in the room have said to me it was unanimous that the coaches feel this is something that they have to do. And there's a couple of reasons for that. Paul, at least, was articulated to me from multiple coaches, including Rhett Lashley, Manny Diaz, essentially every coach that I talked to. They need to fix the calendar, and that's kind of the number one priority. So, you know, they want to have the season be a one-semester sport. They don't like the idea that the national championship game is toward the end of January over the next couple of years. So they want the national championship game to be played on the second Monday in January. So now you start working backwards from there, start looking at what the weekends look like. And to them, 24 makes the most sense because you can get more access. It has to be like equal access. They were adamant about that. And they felt like getting rid of the conference championship games, at least from their perspective, wouldn't be that big of a deal. They also didn't think the regular season would be diminished if they moved to 24 teams. And so for them, it just felt like this would be the best solution. If you're going to expand the playoff, instead of doing 16, to get to 24 so there's more access.
0: Yeah, and I mean, I get the access word. I think we all do. But it's just most people that appreciate college football for what it is are really struggling with that. And I'll let you speak to this. Jim Phillips seems to be a pretty traditional guy who's in a tough spot trying to please a lot of people. But do you really think he thinks this is such a great idea, other than maybe it helps his league and helps the access question?
1: That's a good question, Paul, because for so long, Jim Phillips has essentially said, look, we're good with 12. And now that you have these conversations about expanding the playoff, it really feels like there's either 16 or 24, right? I mean, Greg Sankey wants 16. Tony Petitti in the Big Ten wants 24. Nobody wants to stay pat at 12. And so if you're Jim Phillips and you bring this to your coaches and say, look, we're not staying at 12. It's got to be 16 or 24 because the SEC and the Big Ten are the two conferences that are going to be controlling this discussion and the conversation. Which one do you want? And ultimately, the coaches felt 24 because of more access. The interesting thing about this to me, Paul, is they don't really know yet what the details of 24 would look like. Would there be a committee that's picking all 24 teams? Would it just be ranked 1 through 24? Would there be automatic qualifiers? Would it be four per Power Four conference, which is what Rhett Lashley would like to see? But that hasn't even been discussed, nor have the logistics of what is this going to look like on TV. ESPN, by the way, Jim Phillips said, doesn't want a 16 or 24 team playoff. So you've got the network partner conversation going hand in hand with that. So what I found most interesting about this, Paul, is that they came out of these meetings saying, yes, we want 24, but nobody knows actually what 24 would look like because they haven't gotten to those details yet.
0: We all know what happened at the end of the regular season when Notre Dame threw a fit and blamed the PR wing of the ACC for promoting Miami over Notre Dame. And I mean, I believe all that's been settled and we've heard both sides say it has. But how much of what Phillips said the other day do you think was a result of that, where he was trying to make a mid-May case for why Notre Dame should have been in the playoffs?
1: Yeah, he said it himself. When you have teams that absolutely deserve a spot and they're getting left out, you don't have the right number. And of course, he cited Florida State from a few years ago. Obviously, moving to 12 would have helped that situation. But I think everyone in the ACC believes Notre Dame should have been in, and it should have been a team from this conference on this network. I don't know if I'm allowed to say that out loud, Paul. That should have been left out. The team that lost in the SEC championship game, it should have been Notre Dame and Miami, at least from the vantage point of the ACC. And you can't blame the ACC for putting on social media that Miami beat Notre Dame head to head. That's a fact, right? And so if you're going to sit here and try to make a determination about who is more worthy when essentially the resumes look pretty much the same, you're going to go with the team that won head to head. And that's why it was Miami. And of course, we all understand why Notre Dame got upset. So yes, I do think part of what happened this past season has maybe opened up some eyes. The fact that not only was Notre Dame left out, but Miami is the last team in, which almost didn't make it, right? Gets hot and gets to the national championship game. I think that kind of further proves the case that there are more than 12 teams that are qualified to make it into the CFP. And so that's another reason why the ACC is in favor of expanding it.
0: Yeah, and by the way, Andrea, for the record, you were not allowed to make that statement that Alabama didn't belong
1: Oops.
0: In there. And
1: Freak it from the record.
0: Receive an official sanction from the SEC Network Council. Let's talk a little bit about the ACC while we have you, because you had a chance to visit with everybody, and I know Miami was the big story last year. There's a lot of other things going on with streaming and Duke. Give us a lay of the land on some of the other big issues that were discussed there.
1: Well, the ACC did discuss what their future conference scheduling model was going to look like. I know that's not the sexiest headline probably, but because they are moving to 9 conference games and they have 17 teams, they have to kind of figure out what is this rotation going to look like in terms of the teams that are going to play 9 1 year and one team that's going to end up playing 8, because that's simply the way it is in this conference, and trying to make it as equitable as possible. And they had previously talked about trying to maybe have flex scheduling toward the end of the year to make some of these matchups more appealing. If you move to 24, maybe you don't have to do that. So they did spend time on scheduling. And you mentioned the Duke Amazon deal, Duke going to put some of their men's basketball non-conference games that are outside the ACC footprint on a streaming service. Yes, there were a lot of questions about that from others in the room, Paul, who were like, wait, hold on. We didn't know we could do that. We thought we had a network partner that had first dibs on what our non-conference games were. And so there were questions questions about that, because you've got schools now who are like, wait a minute, hold on. We're looking at the contract. We're looking to see if we can do this. The key is it has to obviously be a team and a brand that has interest from streaming services, but also you've got to work with the network partner. In this case, of course, ESPN. Duke went to the ACC and to ESPN, said, this is what we're thinking. They all worked together on it. And in exchange, Duke is going to play in some men's basketball tournaments that are owned and operated by ESPN. So everyone got a little bit of something here, but certainly there were folks inside the room in Amelia Island who are looking at contracts and trying to figure out if that's something they could do for themselves, whether in football, men's basketball, moving forward.
0: And Andrew, just on the football field, and I realize media days is 2 months off or whatever it is, but how would you characterize what the ACC looks like at the top, especially?
1: Well, I think it's Miami, obviously, and I know Mario has gotten headlines from saying we haven't done, I can't say the word on the network, we haven't done anything yet, paraphrase. And that's kind of been his approach with this team, is he doesn't want them to kind of dwell on last season. He wants them to be like, that wasn't anything. We didn't win anything. They didn't win the ACC. They certainly obviously didn't win the national championship, right? So it's all about what are they going to do this year. I think they're going to be the preseason heavy favorite in the ACC. I think SMU brings back a really good team. So does Louisville. The biggest question, of course, tell me if you've heard this one before, Paul, is Clemson. And what is Clemson going to look like this year? You know, Dabo is adamant that last year was a bad year. And we'll put that in the past. We're not going to talk about that anymore. We're moving forward. They feel good about the players they bought through the transfer portal, and they really like a true freshman quarterback named Tate Reynolds. Chris Vezina is the starter right now, but Tate Reynolds has made huge strides since he's arrived there on campus. So don't be surprised if there's a little bit more of a quarterback competition this fall for Clemson. But this is, I think, going to be a year in which we're going to find out a lot about Clemson, maybe more so than last year and the year before, because they're starting new without these guys who ended up being drafted, nine of them in total. I'm having a hard time, Paul, deciding where I'm going to pick them in the preseason poll.
0: Well, we'll give you a little bit of time on that. As we say goodbye to Andrea, we'll take one more look at something she doesn't probably ever want to see again, and that's her going up in the skydiving. And shoot, I mean, gotta hand it to you. You're far more fired. I would be biting my fingernail. There you go.
1: Yeah.
0: That is really cool.
1: I had to close my eyes, and then I eventually opened them, and I was like, please let the second parachute come open, because I can't. I couldn't close my, right there, you can see, I could not close my mouth, because the wind was so heavy.
0: Yes. Is there any experience you've had that you could compare it to?
1: No, not one. And you know what, like, I used to do roller coasters and that, I can't do them anymore, but no, there's nothing, I can't even describe what it feels like when you're falling from a plane, plummeting to the earth at however fast we were going. It's a feeling I want to recreate.
0: After we hang up, could you give us the name of this guy? We have a couple of callers we'd like to send up there.
1: Skydive to land, baby. And you know what, Paul? You know what? Tom Cruise learned how to skydive there, so that made me feel a lot better out of jumping out of an airplane from there.
0: That was amazing. Hope to see you soon. Thank you, Andrea Adelson.
1: Thanks,
0: joining us from ESPN. Exciting conversation there. Why don't we take a break? Still time for you to get in. We've barely gotten to the phone calls at 855-242-7285. We do that when we come back.
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23: You did let me know that I got conned by my daughter.
24: He said to me that your daughter, you know, her friends were saying, hey, let's go out. It's Saturday night. And that your daughter said, no, I'm just going to watch a movie with dad. And I said, oh, that is sweet. And then I said, how much money did she get?
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23: I got played.
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0: Reese Davis on the next round today, saying I think 24 is preposterous and 16 is bordering on it. Very influential county now having been heard from. That's on the next round. Let's get to Woodham in Alabama up next. Yes, sir.
1: Hey, man, just a few key points. Long time listener, first time calling, but
0: thank you.
1: Now, anyone that asks you how you're doing, I think the guys in the back room need to just block their number.
0: Perfectly all right with me.
1: Yes, sir. I bet it would be. We hear it every time. How are you doing, Paul? Next off, we got Dylan and Brian. I think have to be brothers. I think they both kind of rode the short bus, I believe. Chris from South Carolina, he knows it, but deep down, Clemson sucks. I think I would have been a South Carolina fan before I'd have been a Clemson fan. What do you think about that, Paul?
0: I think you're on a roll with him. I agree.
1: And then your most entertaining caller would have to be John from St. Louis. I think when he doesn't take his meds and he loses his crap, I mean, that's just the most entertaining. When he starts hollering at you, we got John from St. Louis. And then the last thing, the main reason I really called you, what do you have, and I really am, you know, serious question, why do you have to have so many guests? Is it kind of something you like to do? Is it a ESPN policy?
0: Well, by the way, Woodham, you just brought up something I would like some reaction to, because there is always this tug of war between people that really find the guests interesting and people who only want to hear other callers. I think the best show is a mix of guests and callers, but I have always argued that this is one of the most dominating caller-driven shows in the country. That's what really put us on the map. So I'm gonna let you and anybody else who has an opinion chime in on that, because I'm all ears, as they say.
1: Well, if I had a vote, no, it doesn't matter. But I would say, you know, callers 100%. I mean, when the guests come on, I know they have a job to do. I know, you know, all the above. But I can't lie. It's just so boring. It's like nails, okay. You know, just watching paint dry.
0: Well, and by the way, Woodham, I understand where you're coming from. I have other people who tell me the opposite, that they can't stand the callers. But I don't know what I've never understood. I mean, we've been doing this quite a while, and I would say we probably have more guests since we made the move to ESPN than we did back in Birmingham. I get that sometimes there are shows that you can't help it. You're out of location and you have to identify and celebrate where you are. Then there are other times when, like 2 weeks ago, we're at this golf tournament and we talked to Saban and DeBoer and Kirby Smart and Pete Golding and Greg Sankey, where there is an advantage. But a day like today, I don't know what the answer is.
1: Okay, yeah, I was just curious. That was really my main reason to. I was just wondering if it's just kind of policy, something you preferred, or, you know, because I'd rather just hear the callers all day, especially, you know, when they get to going back and forth. And sometimes they have some good points. Most of them, I think, all, you know, lacking a little bit there. But either way, that was really it, Paul. I appreciate it.
0: Thank you very much. Yeah, and I'd love to hear some other opinions on that. I mean. I'm pretty transparent here. I mean, there's some guests when I go, look down and go, okay, this guy is next. I take a deep breath and the producers try to thank you for the call. Try to calm me down. Let's check in with Chris up next in South Carolina. Chris, you there?
2: Paul, can you hear me?
0: I most certainly can.
2: Paul, you don't hear me every day when I say it's the greatest show ever. You don't never hear me say that?
0: I do hear you say that.
2: It's not just because the callers. It's not just because the guests. It's not just because the bad callers or the good callers. It's everything, Paul. That's the reason why your show can't be recreated. Because you can't. Nobody can write a recipe for this. Nobody. Nobody can.
0: Yeah. Chris, that was a great call, and I'm sad that we simply could not keep your line open long enough, but you can call back. We are heading to a break here on a Friday afternoon. Yes, I said it, Friday afternoon. We'll be right back.

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9: 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I'll tell you just how concerned they should be about rust. 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

0: Hey, welcome back. And how many times have you heard this go on? All you have to do is take basket weaving to get an Ole Miss degree. So, I've heard it, first time I ever heard it was in connection to Joe Namath, and it's been around forever, but where did this come from? The future Pulitzer Prize winning writer Matt Stahl looked into that, and Matt, great to have you from AL.com. So, we all asked the question, but nobody bothered to do what you have done, so take it from the top. How did you find out where this great phrase, which we've all used, came from?
1: Finding the origin of it was kind of the easy part. Is you can go into Google and, you know, find that out pretty easily. It's from, seems like the first documented uses are in the 1950s. A lot of people writing letters to the editors in newspapers and whatnot. A lot of times too complain about college football players taking easy courses. So sort of, I couldn't really tell you the first person to do it, but that's around the time it started. And then, yeah, when it struck me that it doesn't actually sound like it's that easy of a thing to do.
0: So take us more on your journey in terms of how do you find somebody that actually knows something about basket weaving?
1: Yeah, that's another Google thing, too. I just got really curious and started doing a little research. And I actually tried to go a few different ways with it. I tried reaching out to the PR people for some corporate, like, bigger sort of, like, the baskets that you just have in your house, sort of operations like that. And none of them responded to my emails. I don't know if they didn't get my emails or if they were just, like, why is a college football writer emailing us? This is weird. But Matt Tommy, who is more of a artist basket maker in Texas, answered me pretty quickly. So I wrote about him and just asked him all sorts of questions about it.
0: So the real question, which is what this is about, did you find any university that where you can enroll in a course in basket weaving?
1: I did not. I didn't look too hard for that, especially in the SEC. It doesn't seem like something that I took country music my senior year, and it was just us mostly listening to country music in class. So, like, I'm not against a blow-off class, but that one probably would be hard to find in any course catalog. I wonder if somebody maybe has a basket weaving club. You can certainly go online, though, and find plenty of basket weaving classes, including from Matt, the artist I talked to. He'll teach you how to do it.
0: Matt, first of all, Matt, I am curious, away from all the enterprising reporting, just this whole back and forth, because you cover college football, obviously, and it just seems like this was the week for Ole Miss. But in today's world, where we all know why players are going to play football and why they are doing it, what did you make out of what Sarkisian said, aside from just a basket weaving shot?
1: I don't know. I mean, look, I can come on here and take a shot at Ole Miss, too. You know, I hear they're bad tippers. Ole Miss alums will steal your copper. Like, we can do whatever we want on that. But, I mean, for that, he probably has some legitimate gripe that Texas is better academically than some places in the SEC. I don't know about the whole, like, 50% deal or whatever. But, I mean, like, most football players are taking, like, physical education or, like, sport management or something. You know, it's not like these guys are getting just super advanced, useful, real-world skills degrees a lot of the times. There's certainly exceptions to that. I'm not saying every football player is taking, you know, bogus classes. But, you know, I personally, like, I don't really want to hear an SEC football coach complaining that much about anything, especially at Texas, where, like, I mean, the money's there. Pay the players the money. Get them there. Pay the academic advisors to get them eligible. You'll figure it out.
0: Matt, let's talk about your normal beat, which isn't basket weaving, but it's covering Alabama. There's always something going on with Kalen DeBoer. There's always the anticipation of the season. I actually had somebody run into me. I ran into somebody earlier at a store, and he said, you know, I think DeBoer is great. It's one of the few times I've run into somebody who was all in on Kalen DeBoer. How would you describe the offseason as we make that pretty hard turn toward summer and the next season?
1: Yeah. I, you know, people used to joke that, like, the moment Tennessee got, like, a little bit good and won a bowl game, like, that fan base just wasn't prepared for the success the offseason. Like, it just psychologically it did something to them. But it's the opposite, I think, with Alabama. Like, everybody else in the country, second year, your new head coach, you're probably pretty happy with 11 wins and a win in the college football playoff and a trip to the SEC championship and trip to the Rose Bowl. But like that last game of the season was just left such a stink for people that like nobody, I don't think the Alabama fan base is especially happy right now with what's going on. You know, I think it didn't, it mixed reviews, I'd say, on him getting an extension out of this. I understand the economics of college sports. I think a lot of Alabama fans do too. But I think that maybe wasn't the greatest public relations moment for them on that front. But it's just going to be what it's going to be. It, you know, if they go 5-0 to start the season, like, I think Alabama fans will be in a little better place. And, you know, if they drop a early game, it could get fun.
0: Just, I mean, you've been there. I mean, nobody knows anything. Let's establish that. But I'm assuming that if we know nothing, you know more than I do, and most people watching and listening right now. So what is your sense of what this third year under Kalen DeBoer looks like?
1: Honestly, like, I think so much just relies on this young offensive line coming together and being good. Like, it seems like the skill positions are going to be in place. I think they feel good about quarterback, whether it's Austin Mack or Keelan Russell, although Keelan Russell, I think, looked a lot better in the spring game for whatever that's worth. You got your receivers, even with Noah Rogers out for a little bit, the transfer from NC State. I think there's some younger players who can help sort of replace that. But if the offensive line doesn't come together, like, it's not good. The offensive line didn't look great in the spring games. They were still like, you know, if they needed a yard, it didn't seem like they were running up the middle. And you hate to sound like the oldest football fan alive, like, oh, you got to be able to just do it all on the ground, get 3.5 yards at a time or whatever. But it would be good to be able to gain 1 yard up the middle when you need that and not have to get cute with it. So if the offensive line, which there's a lot of pieces I think they feel good about going into the future, you know, Jackson Lloyd, et cetera, Will Sanders is coming back off an injury. Like, I think you think you're in good shape at that point, but if that offensive line doesn't come together, like, it could get tricky, especially in SEC play.
0: So, I mean, you're watching the season unfold, and, you know, I know coaches and players will not look beyond the first game, but I will. And at Kentucky, I'm sure that's going to be there's a bigger game that day, but this will be a big game on what's a pretty light schedule, really only three meaningful SEC games. Is that the game that we find out about the offensive line? Then you got Florida State, which none of us know anything about, and then it gets more difficult after that.
1: Yeah, absolutely. I think that Kentucky game's big. You know, as they sort of lost the early season game that they were favored in last year in that Florida State game, I'm not convinced Florida State is going to be that kind of threat this year to them. But yeah, I lived in Kentucky for a long time. I know some people there. It sounds like they're very encouraged by the Will Stein thing and how that's going. At the very least, the offense is going to be fun in year one. So like, that's the game I would recommend not losing if you're Kalen DeBoer in Alabama, but it's one I think could be trickier than you might think traditionally with Kentucky, even, you know, at the peak of what Mark Stoops had going on there.
0: Yeah, I remember I heard, I think, Saban's last trip up there in Alabama won by 4 touchdowns. We were there for that. And, but again, it's one of those you don't really know. And if your information is correct and we don't know about that offensive line, that's a tough thing to sit around and go, okay, let's see how it looks, because it better look good.
1: Yeah, absolutely. And just from a PR stance, like, Kentucky might wind up being a great team. Like, let's say Kentucky goes, wins 11 games or whatever in Will Stein's first season, not to just dump expectations on top of him. Like, if you're an Alabama fan and you see them lose that game, like, you just lost to Kentucky. You know, that didn't happen previously here. It would feel a lot like that Vanderbilt game a few years ago where it's like, oh, well, Alabama just doesn't lose to Vanderbilt. And maybe, you know, it turned out later on that Vanderbilt was getting it going. Vanderbilt was really good. But, I mean, that just doesn't matter in the heads of, I guess, your constituency as the Alabama football coach. Like, Alabama fans, like, it's just unacceptable to lose to Kentucky.
0: And then 2 weeks later at South Carolina, Alabama nearly lost that game 2 years ago. They probably should have lost it last year, and they have a very strong defensive line, so O-line better be good.
1: Yes. Yeah, absolutely. That might be the real test of the offensive line in that one, especially, I mean, Dylan Stewart's back. It seems like South Carolina under Shane Beamer has kind of been good every other year. Almost got Alabama in the down year last year. Now that was obviously in Columbia, but yeah, that's another early SEC game you kind of have circled before, you know, you go to Mississippi State, which, I mean, feels like you should beat Mississippi State, and you get into the real meat of it, Georgia, Tennessee, Texas A&M.
0: Alabama will have a perfect season. You can bank it. At least that's what somebody told me today. Great talk to you, Matt Stahl, joining us with a tutorial on basket weaving. I took easier courses than that in college. We'll take a short break. We come back with more right after this.
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0: And I-Man is up next. Good afternoon.
1: Hey there, Paul. Good afternoon. Thanks for taking my call.
0: Thank you.
1: You know, it's been an interesting show. Let me ask you a few questions here.
0: Please.
1: How many of your callers do you think would, your callers, not your listeners, because we don't know what they do. We've never heard them. But how many of your callers actually read Vanity Fair?
0: I would say under 1%.
1: Oh, absolutely. That's exactly what I was thinking. But I tell you what, they've got a 110% attitude and a thought of, and opinion about it. But you're on page. Is there anything that's been more popular than wishing I'm in dead? Honk if you haven't wished I'm in dead, because it doesn't bother me. I mean, I've got something, I've got stamina that most people don't have. And, you know, Chris is always talking about how I punch you down. Well, I feel like I'm punching down anytime I mention Chris's name. I mean, he's foolish. He's a foolish thought. What do you think about the new Stones and McCartney stuff coming out? What I've heard has been very well done.
0: Okay, I'm glad you brought that up. And by the way, I've seen a few of the people wishing you ill, and it's pretty disgusting. Back to your question. I don't know, a couple of years ago I was on a plane one night and McCartney had a new record out and I listened to it and I just said to myself, and as a musician you're not going to like this, why am I listening to a guy that has written some of the greatest songs ever? And these may be good artistically, but I just don't really want to hear it. So that's kind of where I am on, you know, people in their 80s dropping new material.
1: Well, now these last two particular albums actually have very good tracks on them. And,
0: okay.
1: And I know Swamp Dog is listening, because I ask you those questions because Swamp Dog's an 80-year-old listener too. you know, Swamp Dog, way back a long time ago, your daddy said, there's some things you do privately in the shower, but just don't use all the hot water. And the next time you come on here thinking you're going to sing one of your originals, just go to the bedroom and pull the covers up and lock the door so we don't have to be a part of it. Thank you, Paul Ward and Eagle. Have a good weekend.
0: Thank you very, very much. Chris is up next in South Carolina.
2: I apologize, Paul. I about to drop my meatball sub, Paul. I couldn't drop that thing. I mean, you ain't never mentioning me punching down, punching nowhere, punching nothing. Every time you put my name in a sentence, you always the victim. But anyway, Paul, going back to it, I love your guests. I really do. Your guests actually save the show sometimes when you out. And so you get to learn something. You get a little bit of everything. You get to listen to, like you at the circus sometime, like that clown that just got off the phone. You get to have John. You got all ages. I mean, you get live updates in college football all year round. Only college show, period. Only sports show I know that talk college football all year round, the Paul Feinbaum Show. The job y'all do every day. I know I'm very opinionated, but something like this, you ask the question, I'm going to tell you. I'm going to give y'all flowers. Y'all do y'all job. Y'all do a damn good job. And we enjoy it. And that's why everybody keep coming back. And that's why I was saying earlier that people can't recreate your show, because this right here is like the perfect storm. I mean, you get a little bit of everything. Jerry Springer, everything, Paul. And y'all doing an awesome job, and I appreciate you. And I thank y'all for taking time to understand me and get to know me, because I love

0: love this show, and I'm glad I'm a part of it. Oh, man, get a life, man. Yo, that first part of your call, you wrote it down. Hey, don't cry. I'm coming. Have a nice day, Paul.
1: Thank you very much. Let me check in with Paul in Birmingham. Paul, good afternoon to you.
2: Hey, Paul. This is Paul from Birmingham. I own a liquor store in Mountain Brook, Alabama. This is really just a plug for my store. I didn't really want to talk shop with you. But just wanted to, you know, push some ideas with you. Maybe, you know, you want to come.
1: So, Paul, okay, first of all, I don't live that far from you. So where is your store and what's it called?
2: Fine, right off of Overton Road.
1: Okay.
2: We sell beer, wine, liquor. I'm sure you're more of a sophisticated guy yourself. You're probably
1: not really.
2: For a nice Cabernet.
1: Okay. Listen, I hate to ask you this, Paul. Do you deliver? Do you deliver? Because I could use a bottle right now.
2: Yes, I could deliver to you right now, Paul.
1: Well, what's the name of your store, just in case I'm lost tonight on the way home?
2: It is Overton and Vine. You pass
1: okay.
2: by it every day, I'm sure.
1: I bet I do. I am not far from you. I will tell my wife, who's more of she's more of the connoisseur in the family than I am, I will check you out.
2: Yes, please do, Paul. Love
1: Thank
2: your
1: you, Paul.
2: Show. Just wanted to kind of give a plug to my shop, but I love your show.
1: I really appreciate that. I will try to come by, and who doesn't need a good Cabernet on a Friday night? Swamp Dog is up next.
3: Hello, Mr. Paul. Thank you for taking the time to talk to me today.
1: Thank you.
3: I hope I'm not one of those people that you dread hearing from.
1: Not at all.
3: Something like that earlier. And as far as, you know, I know I can't sing worth a darn. I know that. I at least think I sound better than Sparks sounded yesterday. I think you got to give me that much anyhow, right?
1: I do. And by the way, you do. That was an unfortunate rendition.
3: Yeah, well, I couldn't figure out what he was doing, to tell you the truth. But I want to talk to you about football, if you'll let me do that for a minute. I want to talk about the administrator's role, if it goes to 24 teams.
1: Mm-hmm.
3: And, if they follow the same model that they followed when there was 12 teams, it's an insult to the fans' intelligence who follow all these teams. Their football teams. You know, the way they've been doing it, if you finish at number 14 and you're not one of the 12 and you ain't done it in 2 years, you're fired. They're going to find somebody else. So now that we go to 24 teams and you finish at number 22, do they think that we're so naive that we believe that we got the right guy in them because he's got that magic label as a playoff team next to his name?
1: Swamp Dog, thank you very much for the call. We're open for business for 2 more hours, in case you were wondering.
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0: Second half of the show is live. We have a great deal to dig into, especially coming from this new bill being proposed. 26 of the 32 D1 commissioners have sent a letter to Maria Cantwell and Ted Cruz supporting their potential Senate bill to regulate college sports. You would think this is a really good story, except nothing yet from the Big Ten and the SEC. Greg Sankey says the league plans to review the Senate bills before offering any opinion. Same from Tony Petitti. You would think they would have a pretty good understanding of what is going on. Right now they're more focused on the SCORE Act, which has been on the tips of every leader's head. Now that could get out of the House. It will not get out of the Senate. A little bit of information there. Julie is up next in Mississippi. Julie, good afternoon.
1: Good afternoon, Paul. I apologize. I was fooled. I was seeing a parody account. But anyway, I had noticed that Lane Kiffin had not posted so long, and he always, you know, he's addicted to posting on Twitter. It's been like 6 days, but he's doing it as his dog. But anyway, I thought that LSU had told him not to, but it was a parody account. But can I say something from yesterday? You had a caller who said he wished someone else that had gone to Ole Miss would give their opinion like he did. And I did want to say this. When I got to Ole Miss, my English teacher told us to write an essay on what we thought about the flag, the rebel flag. And in my essay, what it reminded us of, what it meant to us. And I said that it reminded me of going to Jackson, Mississippi and watching Archie Manning and waving my flag, and that was it, you know. And then it wasn't until I took history with David Samson that he told us about
0: James Meredith.
1: Yes. Now, he still lives in Oxford, and he still goes to the Ole Miss games, and everyone loves that guy. But anyway, that...
0: Yeah, but by the way, this was the first black person to desegregate Ole Miss.
1: Right. And so anyway, we had never... the whole point of saying this is when we went to football games, Mississippi State had their cowbells, we had our flags. And no one ever thought about a civil war. So I just wanted to.
0: Julie, I don't remember. I grew up in that era, and you saw the rebel flag. It was just part of the tapestry of an Ole Miss game. It became an issue later. My first recollection of it becoming an issue was Tuberville bringing it up in the 90s. It may have come up earlier. I don't remember. But by then, so much had changed in the country. And so the irony is that Tuberville was the first to bring, if he was the first to bring it up, is interesting.
1: Yeah. Well, I know, there's a high school right now in Tennessee that still has the flag. You know, it's really confusing. People have it,
0: The problem is, and Julie, we're both from the South. I'm not trying to act like I'm not from the South. I mean, everybody knows I am, but I didn't grow up around much conversation about the Confederacy, and I've had people who pay a lot of attention to that try to explain to me the difference between all the flags. Not that I think you could convince anyone of that, but if you're a Southerner and if you had relatives in the Confederacy, you're probably a lot more in tune with it as opposed to relatives who were not even in this country at the time of that war.
1: Right. When we lived in Indiana, no one ever thought about the war. And when we moved back south, it was like everybody's talking about it. So it's just crazy. The whole mindset's crazy depending on where you live in the country. But anyway, I just wanted to throw that in, that people aren't, were certainly not thinking about the war when they went to football games.
0: No, you're right. Hey, thank you, Julie. I remember as a 6-year-old, we went to some recreation of a battle, and I'm like, I didn't know what I was watching. And, you know, I mean, I knew people that literally, you know, took great pride in visiting these battlefields. I mean, the only time I ever remember, as a kid, my parents took me to Gettysburg. That was pretty significant. I remember that, but I don't remember any of the southern battlefields. Rick is up next in Houston. Rick, good afternoon.
2: Hey, good afternoon, Paul. Didn't really get to watch the show much this week. Had some doctor's appointments and other things going on, but I played a little catch-up this morning. And, Paul, one quick observation before I get to the gist of my phone call is that anytime that Swamp Dog says he knows what he's talking about, I think that we can unequivocally be pretty sure that there's a 99.9% probability that he absolutely doesn't know what he's talking about. But Paul, yesterday... Yesterday you had Davis Dennis Jr. on, correct?
0: And I can confirm that.
2: If I'm not mistaken, Mr. Dennis is 82 years old. Is that not? Am I correct in that?
0: No. His father is 82 years old. We had Dennis Jr. on.
2: Okay. All right. Well, then I guess Google was wrong, but. But, Paul, you had a couple of callers. One, a guy named Adam, that wanted you to give equal time to today's players and all this, like their opinions would make how Mr. Dennis felt maybe not have as much credence. And I mean, Paul, excuse me, how are we anyone to try to discredit or tell someone that how he feels and how he perceives this certain issue is not trying to use the right word here, Paul?
0: Well, don't worry about it. Just use it.
2: To discredit it or to make it not as worthwhile, I guess. I don't there's a word that I'm looking for that I just can't find, but I found that a little bit disturbing. But then, Paul, the most
0: so Rick, let me ask you a question, because the Dennis interview might be one of the most polarizing we've had here in a very long time. And for those who didn't hear the interview, I mean, his father was a civil rights leader in Mississippi. And he said he grew up in Jackson, Mississippi, but he was terrified to go back to Oxford. And, you know, he was clearly confirming, even though he disagreed with Kiffin doing what he did, he was confirming the initial concerns of what Kiffin had to say.
2: Yes, and I caught that. And I heard him where he also kind of blasted Lane for not speaking up about it while he was there, which are both, you know, from, and I can understand from his viewpoint, both are valid points. A, he feels how he feels, and B, you know, he...
0: But Rick, let me ask you a question. I know you're an LSU fan, but if you're Lane, I'm not, and don't take this as a affirmation, because I thought what Kiffin did was pretty silly, but where is Kiffin going to go in 2023 or 4 or 5 to undo what happened and the concerns of parents or grandparents in particular of what happened in the 60s?
2: Paul, there's absolutely nothing that Lane Kiffin can do, because you can't undo history. Correct?
0: I mean, you can't. I've lived in the South throughout my entire life, and you know, I mean, I saw it when I grew up. I grew up in Memphis, Tennessee, which borders Arkansas to the west and Mississippi to the south. And I mean, and it's very much a Mississippi type of town because it's on the Mississippi River. You have to at least go across the bridge to get to Arkansas. We used to go to Mississippi on Saturday night when I was 14 and 15. I wasn't driving, but my friends did, because you could get beer. In certain places it wasn't legal. To say I wasn't aware of all that, I was, but it wasn't like when you grow up in these environments, you don't think about it that much. You know what took place, you know what's happening, but you're also a 10-year-old or a 12-year-old, you're not capable of compressing and processing the information like we can today.
2: Absolutely. You know, Paul, I guess my point, and I wanted to address Tom as well from Alpharetta, who kept asking you if you had seen a white person perpetrate physical violence onto a black. I'm sorry, Paul. I mean, what line of thinking is it that you have to see that to say that?
0: Rick, let me also tell you, as somebody who's been around, I knew where he was coming from. Seeing through racially tinged comments is one of the easiest things in the world to do. Let's take a break. We are coming back after this.
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0: And we are back, and Tracy is up next. Good afternoon, Tracy.
1: Hi, how are you?
0: Very well.
1: So I just really wanted to touch on the conversation in regards to the Confederate flag. And, you know, I heard you saying to one of the callers about, you know, some people have family members that were in the Confederate. And really all I wanted to say is, like, one of the callers saying we can't rewrite history. Exactly true. But we should learn from it. And any pride for a hate symbol is just ignorant. It doesn't matter if it was your grandpappy that was in the Confederate. You shouldn't display it. They should be taken down and never displayed. It is definitely a sign of hate, and it belongs abolished. And that's really all I wanted to call.
0: Well, Tracy, listen, I want to make this clear. I'm not, I don't know the, I don't know what I am since I was born in the South, but my parents were New Yorkers. I guess I'm a Southerner, but I wasn't around for the Civil War, nor do I have any connection to it. I was simply relating what I've heard from people who do have a direct connection to that war.
1: Right, and I'm just saying that those people that are saying that they have some kind of pride in that flag are pure ignorant. It's a symbol of hate, and to try to make anything more out of it is like putting lipstick on a pig.
0: Okay.
1: It does.
0: And where do you live? Do you live in Massachusetts? Is that correct?
1: Yes.
0: Okay. That's fair. Listen, I don't have an answer for you, but I know some other people will. Thank you so much for the call. Tom is up next in Georgia. Hello, Tom.
2: Yeah, Paul, I'm just responding to the guy. Where does the guy live that called mentioned my name? Where does he live? Do you know?
0: Yes, I believe that was that the guy from Houston? Yeah, Rick from Houston.
2: I don't know. But that's okay. That's okay. Now you see why I have been specific, although it's rather redundant, and I was thinking today, Tom, don't mention two things, Johnny Balk and snake handling, okay? Don't mention those two things. Here we go. I mentioned where I have been. It's like legend said, if you don't know, you don't know. I lived it. I don't mean in their sense, okay? I fought for them. I actually got my ass whipped many times defending people. In the last 61 years, and you know this as well as anybody, the Civil Rights Act of 1964 and I think 65, if I'm correct, mm-hmm. That's 60-something years. I'm not talking about Mac Charles Parker's lynching. I'm not talking about Emmett Till's killing. I'm not talking about the things that I know far better than them. The one question I'd ask him, have you ever heard the word Reconstruction? You see, all of these people that mouth off about the South, the Civil War, the Civil Rights, you know, what it was, is most of us project Stonely Park. When you nail them down, they don't even know what the hell they're talking about. They don't even know when integration came in 57. They don't even know what state it came in, see? James Meredith, I know all of that. He's saying, how can Tom say anything when all of this has occurred? I'm talking about the last 61 years of protection that the federal government has given the blacks in this nation, which is the greatest act probably since emancipation. Now, this is me. But when I do, I tell people where, what, and when. And it may piss them off. It also may disgust people. I'm saying I know this because I grew up in this thing. Everybody in the South, on the South side, a poor side of a Southern town, in the state of Mississippi, Alabama, even South Carolina and so forth, they either know someone or were connected with someone who was a member of the Klan. And I didn't say that everybody's a member of the Klan. I'm saying they knew someone. And unfortunately, it was law enforcement that was the hotbed of it. And I know this because I know who was in it. My father-in-law was a policeman. So when I get specific and it sounds redundant, and I say this happened on that day, this guy, that boy, it's to say I know what the hell I'm talking about. That's all. And I'm telling you, this man has not seen in the last 61 years any act of terror in these southern states, or we would have heard about it. See? That's all I'm saying. And all he spits off, this guy Tom from, I just can't believe he could say that. He don't even know what the hell he's talking about. That's all. Now, everybody add up your years and go back go back to the Act 465, and that was brought about by my friend, not friend, a guy I knew who killed the three civil rights workers. Why did it happen? It happened because he wasn't convicted, okay, for the murder. So how did they get him? They brought in a new act called the Civil Rights Act, and they got him on civil rights violations. He only got 12 years, should have got life for the bastard. He got 12 years, served about 9. And his name was Alton Wayne Robertson. That's why I said, look it the hell up, because I know what the hell I'm talking about. Now, I'll never mention it again, and I hated that I mentioned it again, because it sounded like I just want to talk about it. I don't want to talk about it, but it's a disservice to black people in this country when you tell them or promulgate or project that they can't drive across the state of Mississippi in the daytime. And that's a disservice to the blacks. It's a disservice to the blacks coming.
0: Okay. Thank you, Tom. I appreciate your call. Rodney is in Memphis. So hello, Rodney.
3: Hey, Paul. How are you?
0: Very well.
3: Good. Hey, look, I just wanted to make a quick comment. I was listening to your commentary about Ole Miss and the Rebel flag. And my brother, like I said, I'm calling from Memphis. My brother was a football standout back in the 80s at Craigmont High School. And consequently, he would be recruited highly by a lot of the schools in the SEC, even at University of Miami. But he chose Vanderbilt. And in 1990, he spoke out. Against, they were playing Ole Miss, and he was interviewed and spoke out against the Rebel flag and said he was recruited by Ole Miss, but he could never play for Ole Miss because of the Rebel flag. Now, the thing about it is that having grown up here in Memphis, I played Little League baseball. It was, Kiddie League baseball, and we had the Rebel flag on our uniform sleeve. I mean, I didn't do nothing about it. I love the colors until my grandparents made me aware of what the flag represented. I have no problems with the flag. I have no problems with Ole Miss in terms of what it represented. I know that when my brother spoke out and they played against Ole Miss at home, I mean, they were throwing bottles at him. They, you know, he took a lot of criticism, which probably hurt his football career as well. But it's heritage. It's history. And a lot of people here, as you know, in the South, you know, this is a part of their heritage, and it's part of the history. As a black man here in Memphis, I have no problems with the Rebel flag. In fact, I love everything about the South. I love the South. My parents originally were from the up north, the Midwest, but I grew up here. So for a lot of us here in the South, in Memphis, a lot of black people, and especially in North Mississippi, take pride in the Rebel flag because a lot of the people's ancestors, black ancestors here in this area, fought for the Confederacy. My great-great-great-grandfather, he fought for the Union Army here in Memphis. So, but at any rate, I just wanted to say the commentary is raising awareness, and thank you very much.
0: Thank you, Rodney. Be well. Great to hear from you. And why don't we take a short break? We'll continue the conversation. We're not going anywhere. We're here for another 90 minutes. We do have a guest coming up in a moment. They'll update you on the machinations of college football, Ben Portnoy, but we'll be back to your calls as soon as we complete that. We'll be right back.
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0: We're back, and how about this headline from the Sports Business Journal, Power Four Ways Governance Reset as NIL Spending Strains Revenue Sharing. Okay. So Sark said the other day, you didn't get a lot of attention because he was too busy trashing Ole Miss, but there's a lot of sentiment for breaking away and having your own rules. That's realistic. You're going to sign up or you don't, but if you do, here's our rules. Here's how this thing is going to work. And Ben Portnoy joining us. Ben, thanks for the time. It seems like in about 12 days, that's going to be one of the many topics after Lane Kiffin when the SEC meets in Destin. Good afternoon. What can you tell us?
1: Yeah, hey, Paul, thanks for having me. No, I think there's, you know, a couple things. Look, I think that there's a lot of consternation within the system right now about basically the way that the revenue sharing cap has played out, which is that it's essentially done nothing and it's been kind of non-existent. It's sort of a cap in name only. And that, you know, short of whether it's federal intervention or some sort of change in the way that things are going and the way that things are, you know, enforced, a lot of the conferences, and in particular the SEC and the Big Ten, see this as sort of like a final stand or a final option of like, hey, if the stuff that we've created and this thing, this settlement that we all agreed on isn't working the way we designed it to, and the NCAA can't do anything and so on and so forth, the only really other option for us is to go and decide to kind of effectively govern ourselves. And that's sort of where things stand right now.
0: Well, listen, it sounds great, and you know, there's a lot of, you know, ammunition and momentum, but what does that really mean?
1: It's a good question, and I've gotten mixed answers from, you know, everyone you talk to. I think that, I think it's a couple of different things. I think it's one, it's basically be able to create one, you know, a hard cap in some capacity, whether can the leagues enforce that maybe more specifically than others. Does it mean, hey, the SEC could go and play just an SEC-only football schedule and create matchups around that? Could it take some of the things that are currently, you know, under NCAA jurisdiction in-house? I think that it's a mix of things, but I think that the one thing that I have heard from a lot of folks is that, you know, there's no need to sort of like overcomplicate things, right? Like we always hear about how dense the NCAA rule book is and, you know, the myriad, you know, different little minor details that they have about everything and anything. And I think that the general sentiment here is to start broad, start with the big picture stuff, right? The payment of players is a big one. Scheduling is another one. Eligibility is another one. And obviously those are big tent poles, but I think if you start there and keep it sort of general, you can kind of build around it from there.
0: So Ben, on a couple other subjects, I know you did Amelia Island and all of the conversation about the CFP. It just seems endless. Doesn't seem like there's a resolution. What is your view on where that is?
1: You know, I think that the CFP is still in a little bit of a holding pattern. I mean, look, at the end of the day, the way that the structure has been set up has been such that it is basically, you know, Greg Sankey and Tony Petitti have to agree. And right now, they don't currently agree. And so given that, we're sort of at a stalemate still. I think that, you know, in speaking with people around the SEC, I think that there is a growing, you know, sort of growing sentiment of being okay with the idea of 24, but I think there's still some complications. And I think that, you know, there's a couple. For example, one is what kind of new money is coming in because of this. So, for example, if you go to 24 teams, you're almost certainly getting rid of the conference championship games. Those conference championship games across the Power Four generate, you know, ballpark $200 million, give or take. So first of all, you have to make the conferences whole on that money that they're giving up. The second part of it is how much are these games actually going to be worth? And the answer is not totally clear. So, you know, if you're saying, and I'm speculating here a little bit, but, you know, kind of optimistically say that these eight new games that are essentially first and second round games are worth, you know, $400 million. Well, if you got to make up the $200 million you're giving up out of the conference title games, you're really only talking about $200 million to add a bunch of games and to really have to rejigger the schedule and everything else that comes with that. And I think that, you know, when you spread that out across the SEC, across the other conferences, it's just not really enough money to totally, truly make this thing worth it. And I think that when you throw it on top of that, you know, ESPN and Fox are obviously involved in these conversations, and there's certainly different, sentiments about what's what each of those networks might want out of this. ESPN has made pretty clear that they'd like to stay at 12 and they don't prefer a 2014 playoff. Fox would prefer it, and as it would open some inventory that they might be able to bid on. So there's a lot of things at play here and a lot of moving pieces, but that's a long-winded way of saying we haven't really changed anything other than the fact that there's maybe a little bit more back-of-the-napkin math being done.
0: I mean, I feel like I'm missing something, but you've just unloaded. I mean, is there anything else going on in all these spaces?
1: it's no shortage of stuff going on in college sports these days. You know, certainly there's obviously discussion about Capitol Hill and what might come from the SCORE Act, and you know, there's discussion about a joint bill between Ted Cruz and Maria Cantwell out of the Senate as well. I think that it's you know, I still think there are people in college sports who are hopeful that something might come through, but I think that, you know, at least personally, and I think a lot of other folks, I think there's a lot of I'll believe it when I see it kind of thing with the Capitol Hill approach.
0: Yeah, Ben, I don't mean to rain on it because today's a good day and a lot of your colleagues are reporting breathlessly about all of this because I'm sure they're being fed some of this information directly from senators who love nothing more than sports publicity. But realistically, the ball seems to be moving up the field. The presidential commission is generating a lot of buzz. But when we see Congress shut down here in a few months, which they will, and very quickly because it's an election year, do you think anything will have happened substantively other than a lot of chatter?
1: I think I lean more toward chatter than probably action, but I think that, you know, you're right. I think there's a little bit of a window here of when can something get done. I think the reality is Congress will go into recess in, I believe, early August. And if something's not accomplished by then, you know, then you're getting into the elections and midterms and all of that. And I'm skeptical that there's really anything that's, you know, going to be taken up at that point. And so if you're college sports leaders and your kind of hopes right now are that whether it's the SCORE Act that there's been some talk could get voted on next week, whether it's this joint bill between Cantwell and Cruz, there's, you know, at least some optimism around both of those things. But I think that, you know, neither necessarily, you know, we'll see with the Cruz and Cantwell bill and what that actually entails. But there's still yet to be one of these bills that has come forward that is, A, a silver bullet, and B, actually has enough legs to get through both the House and the Senate. And I think that because of that, it's a lot more probably bluster than it is, you know, true action.
0: And the understatement of the day, Ben, even 2 months ago when all this started percolating with the White House, I mean, politics was very polarizing. It is significantly more today as a result of a number of things that have come in from every different direction. Hey, anyway, great to hear from you. We'll see you soon, Ben. Ben Portnoy, SBJ, joining us. We head to the break. We have phone calls the rest of the way. Can't wait to talk to you right after this.
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0: love or something, and that something to that effect, the rebel flag. And that's just not true. Rodney needs to speak for himself. Most black people don't love the rebel flag because of what it stands for. And so if Rodney wants to love it, that's his business. He can love it. But he needs to speak for himself and not for the rest of us, because we don't.
1: Yeah, Renita, I was surprised by that, because in my history, I've heard more people, almost all people, echo what you just said versus what he said.
0: Yes, absolutely, Paul. I'm from Mississippi. I was born and raised in Mississippi. I have family in Memphis as well, and that's just not true. So, you know, Rodney from Memphis can speak for Rodney from Memphis and not for the rest of us, because we don't echo that sentiment.
1: Thank you, Renita. Thank you very, very much for calling. Long is up next in South Carolina.
2: I ain't touching that one. I'm not getting even close. I hope this is the end to Social Issues Week, because we need to get back on track here. And but anyhow, Paul, you asked about callers versus guests. I'm more in favor of, you know, more heavy callers than guests. But however, when you have Stinchcomb, Kublik, Reese, Fowler, those guys on, I learn a lot. I really do. And then Marty and McGee. Which one is not the name dropping redneck Conor McGregor lookalike? Which one is that?
1: Long, I'll have to study that issue and get back to you.
2: I don't know which one's Marty and which one's McGee.
1: Okay, let me do that.
2: The beard, the one I like, the brown beard.
1: Okay, one has glasses,
2: him.
1: And he's a little bit older. That would be Ryan McGee. And Marty's a little younger. Maybe a little. I think would Marty look like Conor McGregor? Probably Marty would look like Conor McGregor more than McGee would.
2: Okay, that's where I was going with that. It just seems like every Marty story is like, "Hey man, you ain't gonna believe this. I'm sitting there in Jimmy Johnson's barn and just hanging out. By the way, it is absolutely gorgeous, and you ain't gonna believe who walked in." You're not going to believe this. George Strait with Willie Nelson on his back. He just came on in. I mean, Jimmy had like when he's 10 times.
1: Yeah, Marty of the two has better hair, I think, too.
2: I'm not good at judging stuff like that, but I'll take your word for. Well, should I take your word for that, Paul?
1: Marty's hair is a little bit slick back. McGee's, I think you're talking about Marty, if I had to guess.
2: Okay, that's not the reason, and I'll try to make the end of this the reason I'm calling in. JD really went after me hard. He really, really did. And I think the problem is that he has with my calls is my fault. Is because whenever I call in and talk to him, I try to dumb them down. Because I think you have to really dumb them down. Maybe a third grade reading level will help out. It just seems like he always misses the bus. And when I say bus, I think we all know what bus I'm talking about, the short bus. You know, all right, JD, if you're listening, I hope you are, brother. Take your indoor helmet off and listen. Have your mama clean your ears out really quick with some Q-tips. You know, the things you call magic sticks with cotton balls on the end. And listen. Yesterday you referred to Dr. Kevorkian. You were going to change your position to him. Okay, he's dead. But that sounds like something stupid you would do. And by the way, he only assisted in suicides for people that were terminally ill, not terminally stupid. So you were out to lunch either way. Here are a couple things people will never say about J.D., Paul. You ready?
1: Yeah.
2: He's sharp. He's taken. He's funny. What a go-getter. He is so athletic. Look how well-groomed he is. He's a scholar. He's reliable. Oh, wait a minute. He is reliably bad on his calls. He's gifted, relevant, and finally, non-incestual. And on that note, JD, You are at the bottom of the gene pool.

0: and there is no lifeguard on duty. But I want to end this positively with you. I want you to have an incredible weekend with your sister at the prom. And remember, no always means no, even if it's your sister. Take care, Paul. Be safe.
1: JD is up next.
2: Oh, I'm so proud of Long. He finally brought it. I mean, I was disappointed yesterday in him, but he brought it. He's been practicing. He's been practicing in the mirror, and me and his mama's been hoping he would. You know, we've talked about it and talked about it when I go over to pick her up for our dates and stuff. And he brought it today, and I'm proud of him. But that's not why I called today. I called today. Can I be open and honest?
1: I wish you would.
2: If you don't mind. We've talked about Lane Kiffin. We've talked about the rebel flag. We've talked about basket weaving. We've talked about Lane Kiffin. We've talked about the rebel flag. And can we just talk about my ingrown toenail or my sore right toe or something? Because this week has been horrible on me. I mean, I just want to take a nap on Elm Street. You know what I mean? It's I hope we get it out of our system this week and we get it back on track. And Chris from South Carolina, you're a bootlicker. I'm sorry to say it. And I, man, you keep being you. Everybody respects you, but I think you disrespected Dylan today because he's in the 1% that reads Vanity Fair. He dresses up in their clothing line, and he's got a book club. And I think you just disrespected him just a little bit. Long, I am so proud of you. You finally brought a call. When I see your mom tonight at dinner, we'll celebrate you with a glass of wine or something. Great call, Long. You are awesome. Thank you, Paul.
1: Wow, what a response. By the way, I know some people are driving along or watching saying this show has to be scripted. I promise you, if it was scripted, that guy would have had a better response to the evisceration that had occurred prior to that. Why don't we take a break? We are here for one more hour. You want to give us a ring? Afraid to give this number out, but I will. 855-242-7285.

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11: 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Atlanta Falcons, you guys put out these new uniforms. Yay, look at us. 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
11: 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Black and silver. Raiders. Yay. That's a beautiful aesthetic. 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

0: And welcome back. Final hour. We will try to get to all of you in this last 60 minutes. Let me check in with John up next in Huntsville, Alabama. Hello, John.
1: Good afternoon, Paul. First time caller, long time listener.
0: Thank you very much.
1: What I was calling about is one of the things, comment on the flag. Flag or no flag, it's not going to change a thing in modern day times. The next thing, as much as you're on the lane keeping a bandwagon, I do want to say, I count 8-4 schedule at best, possibly 6-6 worst. Me personally, I think the Lane's a used car salesman, pretty much close to a fraud, but, that's just my opinion.
0: Hey, John, I just have one thing to say about that. I got some friends who are used car salesmen. I think you insulted them.
1: Well, if the shoe fits, wear it.
0: But, appreciate that very much. Let me check in with Bash. I'm sure he's got an opinion on that.
2: Please do not set me up for failure, Paul Feinbaum, but I got a question. Has Paul from Birmingham made that delivery to your house yet?
0: I don't know. I'm not home, but I'll check I'll check security, the security system, and see if he's dropped the Cabernet off.
2: Yeah, I was assuming you were checking every single commercial break before you had to get back on camera, but now, Paul, the show's been, it's all about basket weaving, the Confederate flag, and Lane Kiffin. Aren't these your three favorite subjects, Bash Brother?
0: Yeah, I when the week began, I thought to myself, this would be a good week to talk about the battlefield flag or the rebel flag. I mean, I don't even know the names of all the Confederate flags, but there's probably about 800 of them.
2: And that's more than I even know. 790 is more than I know in my head. I know it's a shame, but I did have a question, Paul. I thought yesterday, I wanted to run by you. Say I traveled in time, Paul, 2 years ago, and I were to go up to you and tell you, Paul, one of these two teams are going to win a college football national championship. The Ole Miss Rebels or the Indiana Hoosiers. Who would you have told me?
0: Well, I would have 100 times out of 100 chosen Ole Miss.
2: 100%. I think that's the difference in the dynamic of the coaches and Lane Kiffin and Kurt Cignetti, Paul. Kurt Cignetti had the choice last year to take some of these job offers like the Michigan job, the Penn State job. These are better programs on paper, right, than Indiana. But what did he do? He stuck with his program and he did what Lane Kiffin has never done and win a national championship as the head coach.
0: Well, no, all that's true. I think Cignetti was in a better position to win. He also doesn't have wandering eyes like Kiffin.
2: Wandering eyes like Kiffin. Like, even as we speak today, Paul, like we talked about this in the beginning of the offseason, January, like all these NFL coaches that are firing, or these teams that are firing their head coaches, just wait if Lane Kiffin's on the waiting list to take that vacancy. But I will say, Paul, you did bring up another subject on today's show of what would the callers prefer, more caller-heavy show or a heavy guest, even lineup. I will just say this, Paul, about one guest you had on the show today. Blake Tottenmeier. You brought back sweet Blake Tottenmeier on the show, Paul. He was here just a week ago. What did you think I thought of Blake Tottenmeier's segment with you?
0: Well, I don't know, because I think he's one of the best guests we have. I'm deducting that you don't think so.
2: Look, today's conversation with you was much better, but I still have one problem, Paul.
0: What is that?
2: They were all my points I brought up to you this whole week. Everything that freaking hypocrite stole from me that I talked to you about this week with Lane Kiffin Ole Miss, he just stole and just made it his own take today.
0: Now, Bash, so you're accusing
2: Go ahead.
0: Blake Tottenmeier of stealing your material Meanwhile, while you're doing whatever you are doing, Blake Totmeier is in Baton Rouge interviewing Kiffin and his boss, and you're saying he stole from you?
2: No, I'm not saying that he stole from me with his interviews with Lane Kiffin and the athletic director there, Paul. I'm saying his perspective of his review of what's going on in LSU with Lane Kiffin is what I told you yesterday. He has to succeed there. If not, this is going to be the worst decision on top of terrible decisions he's made in his career. Worse than him leaving Alabama as the offensive coordinator to go to Florida Atlantic, Paul. If he had just waited a few like months later, Paul, and won a second national championship, every school in the country, Paul, would have offered him the head coaching job. But no, I had to get out of here right now to go to Florida Atlantic. And that is not as bad as a story, Paul, of him leaving the Ole Miss Rebels, where they were on the verge of winning a national championship, and now he has to start back over.
0: But I don't know anyone who really believed. I mean, I'm usually for the SEC. I picked Miami to beat Ole Miss that day in Phoenix because I just didn't think Ole Miss, they played better than I even thought they would. Nobody really thought they were going to win the national championship. And by the way, nobody really even thought they were going to beat Georgia.
2: Again, Paul, they did it a year ago. They did it against Kirby Smart and the Georgia Bulldogs a year ago. It's impossible. And it's like
0: Bash, is you're just absolute hatred for Lane Kiffin. I don't understand it. Where does that come from?
2: You don't understand my hatred. I just brought up why 10 years ago he left my team at the national championship to get their ass curb stopped by Deshaun Watson. That is the
0: Bash, first of all, he got fired. He'd already accepted a job, and Saban said, you're gone. You're not staying here another week because you're doing such a lousy job.
2: A lousy job, Paul, that you know. It's like he was riding the wave of last year's season, winning the championship. But let's be honest, Paul. Derrick Henry was their running back, was the best player on the team. It's like, tell me this, Paul, if you think I'm right or wrong about this. Is Jake Coker of the 10 last national championships the worst quarterback to win a national title?
0: Absolutely. Everybody knows that.
2: Then that's what I'm saying, and that's the credit that we gave Lane Kiffin. He's the man that, I coached 3 SDC offensive players of the years in a row. I'm so wonderful. Look at me, Paul.
0: The truth is that all Lane Kiffin had to do was show up for work on that Saturday in Atlanta. Just be alert and call a couple of plays with the best team. He couldn't do that, and Saban fired him the next day. It's as simple as that. Thanks for the call. Squirrel is up next.
3: I'm going to change the subject just a little bit. You're a student of history just like me. Have you ever heard the name Holt Collier?
0: Yes, and I don't know where I heard it, but I have heard it.
3: Probably because he was the guide for Teddy Roosevelt in 1902 during the famous bear hunt where they roped the bear and tied him to the tree, and Teddy refused to shoot it. And that's how the Teddy Bear became into play. And that happened in Onward, Mississippi, which is in the Delta, just south of Greenville. But Holt Collier was his guide. And he's probably one of the more fascinating people that nobody's ever heard of. And around 1900, he was probably the most famous black man in America. But there's a book by Minor Buchanan, a lawyer out of Jackson wrote it, about Holt Collier. There's a federal wildlife reserve named after him just north of Jackson. And it's the only federal wildlife reserve named after a black man from what we're told. I don't know. I'd have to do more research into that. But he's a fascinating individual. You'd love this book from Minor Buchanan. But he was a former slave. And ironically, he became a Confederate soldier, and he was a famous bear hunter, and that's why Teddy Roosevelt used him on both his hunts. But if you love history, you would love this book, I promise you that. But second thing I want to talk about, if I wanted to take a vote, or if there was a vote on who your new number one leg humper would be for this show now that Ted Williams no longer calls in, I'm going to have to vote for Chris. He's from South Carolina. He's going to get my vote. I mean, this dude literally calls in two or three times every day, humps your leg for a few minutes, whines about somebody punching down on him or something of that nature, and then tries to promote his granddaddy, Jim. I mean, you know, when I think of Chris, I picture a young man who, in his prime, probably could have wreaked havoc on a gridiron on Friday nights and Saturdays if he'd have had his mind to it. But instead, he says he was playing a tambourine at some church on Friday nights where they handle snakes or something of that nature. I don't know what his excuse was, but I kind of feel sorry for him like that, for that regard. And I can understand why he has so much in common with Jim and why he tries to promote Jim, because there's literally two adults in their old age now who look back on life and have regrets on things they never accomplished as young men. And that's got to be a hell of a burden to carry on into your 40s like him, and on into your 80s like Jim is. So, you know, I have more sympathy for him. But anyway, my vote goes for the number one leg humper, Chris from South Carolina. Thanks for taking my call. Have a great weekend. Aloha.
0: Thank you, Squirrel. We'll take a short break. We still have plenty of time for you to join this happy family here on a Friday afternoon.
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0: And welcome back. Great to have all of you here. And let me check in with Tommy in Selma, Alabama.
1: Hey, Paul. How are you?
0: Well, thank you, Tommy.
1: Yeah, look, man, I'm sitting here. I've heard the conversation. I've been a listener for years and years. I used to, I was partners with Henry Piss.
0: Oh, my goodness.
1: I think you may remember.
0: I'm trying to remember. I was Christmas shopping a couple of months ago, obviously. I think I ran into Henry's daughter or granddaughter.
1: Yeah,
0: I can't remember.
1: Mary Catherine?
0: Yeah. I reveled her and all the famous Henry Pitt stories.
1: Oh, man. Well, I've heard about your snake story a lot. So, but listen, I'm sitting here in my office looking out on the Edmund Pettus Bridge, and I used to be this heritage over hate kind of whatever guy, and just was passive about some emblems that might be offensive to some people. But I have to say, I totally agree with a lot of the callers that you've had call in. When I was on the city council here, and you know, there are monuments, the Confederacy surrounds Selma, and there were kids that were walking to the bus stop like through like 100 rebel flags, and I'm like, all right, cool, you like the flag, put it in your house, but don't expose it to these young ones, you know. And I don't know if that matters as much as it does. It matters way more than 12 versus 16 versus 24 or NIL or whatever else. But I just wanted to say that. And it'd be cool if you told a Henry story.
0: Well, so Tommy, my favorite Henry story, and you may have heard this, I was speaking to Henry Pitts, who's a city attorney in Selma, Alabama. Probably the first big story of my career. I got paired with him. I was covering Kenny Stabler's football camp at Marion Military Institute. And afterwards, there's some civil rights racial undertones all this, because we went to we went to Henry's house, and then we went to something called the Black Elks Club. The guy who was at the center of the civil rights movement in Selma, Joe T. Smitherman, was running for reelection, and we ended up going there. And a number of Kenny's teammates were there. Before we got there, I was in the car with Henry, and he's running red lights in Selma. He's going 80 miles an hour, literally throwing beer cans out the window. And I said, Henry, hold on, man. You just threw a beer. I said, you're going. He said, don't worry about it, man. I'm the city attorney. I'll do whatever I want. And I cleaned it up. And naturally, I put that in the article 3 days later. And they literally shut down the camp. Henry threatened to sue us, which of course he never would because of what was said that night, including a drunken Joe Smitherman telling me about Martin Luther King in the 60s.
1: Well, hey now, don't slam on my hometown now, because we turned the corner, and I know that Henry thought a lot of you, and he thought a lot of your journalism.
0: Well, let me get to the moment of truth here. So I'm at the quarterback club in Selma, and by the way, I was just giving you the backstory on the story that got me in trouble with Henry. A couple of years later, I come to town to speak, and Smitherman's there, and Henry walks in the room. And I'm like going, what is going on here? This is like maybe 84. All of a sudden, two Selma City policemen walk up to me and slap handcuffs on me. And I thought I was literally being arrested for what had happened a couple of years earlier. But it was a prank. I saw Henry a couple of years later at the I was speaking at the Selma Selma Country Club, and some guy said, somebody needs to see you, and I'm like, go to this back, and there's this back room, and he said, I thought I was about to die, but it was Henry pulling a prank. He was an amazing guy.
1: Yeah, that's awesome, man. I miss him dearly. He passed away several years ago, but he always spoke highly of y'all's adventures and the adventures he had with Kenny Sabler.
0: And one more, man. Tommy, which you've heard a thousand times. We went to Henry's house, and he said, Paul, I want to introduce you to my wife's sister. Not my wife's sister, but my wife's sister. His wife's name was Sister, as you well know.
1: Correct. Yes.
0: Hey, great to hear from you.
1: Well, no, he went out to L.A. or wherever Snake was playing at the time, and the owner was like, I don't want him coming back out here. He's married to his sister. Anyway, I enjoy the show, Paul. Have a good evening.
0: Thank you, Tommy. We could tell stories all like that all night, but we're not going to because we are talking to Dylan up next. Hey, Dylan.
2: Good afternoon, Paul. My call. You know, I'm about to get ready and run on out to Jasper and go to the pie factory and get something to eat here in a minute. But I want to shout out to my boy John from St. Louis and Ricky from Mississippi. I hear they're about to start the Ricky John show. But there's one problem with it though. The show don't show up on color TV. It's kind of like the Andy Griffith show. It's in black and white. But anyway, you know, I have to disagree with Squirrel a little bit here, on the number one leg humper thing. I don't see how someone can beat some, you know, I think they're tied for first. I don't think there's a clear winner in that. I don't think there can be because when you've been one for 80 plus years, probably, I don't know how old he is, 85, 86 years old. I mean, I don't see how you can, you know, someone has 40 years of experience leg humping.
0: So, Dylan, who are you calling an 86-year-old?
2: Jim from Tuscaloosa. I don't know how old he is. I've just gone by what all I've heard.
0: I can't confirm it because I've never met him, and I've asked him his age, and he hangs up on me every time I've asked him.
2: Oh, wow. I'm just going to take a wild guess. I'm just going to establish meet in the middle between 80 and 90.
0: That's probably accurate.
2: We'll just call him 85.
0: Okay.
2: Sir?
0: That's good. I'm with you.
2: Okay. Well, I mean, we got, you can throw him a little love. I mean, hell. But anyway, dirtiest player in the game's out here, Paul. Have a good weekend.
0: Thank you so very much. Why don't we take a break? We'll come back. If you want to give us a ring, you're welcome to it.
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0: We're back, final 30 minutes, and Eddie is up next. Good afternoon, Eddie.
27: Hey, Mr. Paul Feinbaum. Great to be on with you today.
0: Thank you.
27: I've been listening all week, Paul, and it's been a week. I can say that it's been a week, and I'm pretty sure that we are farther back than what we were at this point last week. I don't think anybody has actually stayed on topic about the conversation that was in the Vanity Fair. At the end of the day, we all are going to judge these coaches on whether they win national championships. Kurt Cernetti won a national championship, and all of a sudden he's the best coach in college football. We're going to talk about Lane Kiffin's failures and everything. But at the end of the day, he can get good players at Ole Miss. Maybe he felt like he couldn't get the team that he envisioned. I'm not making excuses or anything, but I don't think anybody's really stayed on topic. And I'm glad to see that a couple of callers today kind of got back in there. world was all over the place talking about black on black crime and the racial divide, and that had nothing to do with anything. We had Long didn't want to touch Miss Renita's comments, and I agree with her about the young man in Memphis, his reflection on that flag. That has nothing to do with me. I'm personally disgusted by it. Vance, I'm kind of disappointed in Vance. Vance think that a person has to have proof that something happened to them, and that's like more far from the truth. But today we kind of got back in there. We had Chris, as usual, crying. We had Dwayne. I'm glad to see Dwayne back, because the last time Dwayne called in, Dwayne was actually confessing the DUI and had no remorse for the courts. And Dwayne got Augie to defend him, and I'm pretty sure he's been doing weekends, so I wonder if he's going to be available. I don't know if he's going to be available when game day goes to Baton Rouge, but I hope everything's well. But everybody kind of, we need to kind of take a step back. We know where America is, all of us. The only thing that you can do, the only thing I can do, is try to do better for yourself. It don't start with any type of hollow apologies. You can go on your rants and in your spaces, and then you're sorry the next day, and then you kind of keep doing that same thing, you know what I'm saying? But as far as whether you're going to forgive somebody, that's not on. You can't tell me how to feel about something, and I can't tell you, you know what I'm saying? So as far as getting over it and got to get past it, a whole lot of these grandparents that were talked about, they were the ones that were probably marching and going through some of these things. And unfortunately, they're still around. But at some point, if we all can do a little bit better, at some point, we'll be grandparents, and we can tell our grandkids about how great it is, you know what I'm saying? And then you won't have to have any type of shame about your heritage. I think that that young man, I think he's on the right track. He's older than me. But he said that his dad or granddad was in the Klan, and he had pictures when he was kid, when he was a kid on a horse. But I think that, like, he's really on the right path now. And I think that some of those other things are taught and they're instilled, but it's, like, still on you as an individual to step up and be a human. That's what we all are. And that little racism thing, it goes all across the board, because we don't like people because they talk different. We want them to go back there, but we all are people, and we got to learn to get together. I love you, Paul. Have a great weekend. Go Dawgs.
0: Thank you, Eddie. Always great. Wade is up next. Wade, good afternoon.
1: Hi, Paul. Can you hear me?
0: Yes, you sound great. Thank you.
1: Yeah, thank you. First time caller, long time listener.
0: Wonderful.
1: I just got a little input about the flag and all that stuff. You know, listen, if people would do research and really dig into all that, it's, I mean, the first blacks that were sold, colored, whatever you want to call them, Negroes or whatever you prefer to call them, some of them prefer one versus the other. If you will do a little digging, the first people that America bought slaves from were black people. They're the ones that rounded them up over in Africa.
0: Listen, I don't want to go back into world history. I think we know that. So what does that have to do with this conversation we're having about Lane Kiffin is my question. I really don't. Everybody's got their own view of how we got to wherever we got a million years ago, and I don't know anyone who really wants to relitigate it. Let me check in with Chris in Gulf Shores, Alabama.
2: What's happening, my brother?
0: I feel like I'm in seventh grade history class.
2: English history class. Hey, before I get to anything, I want to give a shout out to my inherited stepdaughter from Thailand. When she came here, she was 9 years old. She's 23 now. Last week, they had the pen ceremony for nurses and everything. She's going to be an RN. She graduated from Pensacola State College. And then day before yesterday, she graduated as a student from Pensacola State College. And she's gone to Thailand to visit her grandmother right now. I'll be back in a couple of months. When she comes back, she's going to work at one of the hospitals over in Pensacola. So I'm couldn't be no more prouder of anybody. She's mine now, the way I look at it, and all that good stuff. So just a big shout out and congratulations
0: to
2: her.
0: Chris, I am absolutely stunned that any relative of yours, blood, or whether you just met this person at a Publix, is successful. But I do have some inside knowledge though, Chris.
2: Yes.
0: I have met your wife.
2: Yeah.
0: And I will say this for the final time because I may see her again.
2: You will.
0: And I'll keep this as clean as possible. Like, what the blank was she thinking when she married you?
2: I drugged her, man.
0: I don't know the laws of Thailand. I know the song, the Bangkok song. I've seen that. But I mean, are you sure that you're not going to get caught up in some crazy extradition back to Bangkok and serve time or what?
2: Well, I hope not. Of course, now they're both, they have dual citizenship and everything, so hopefully I got a leg to stand on when it comes to the Thai government. But I'm going to stay away from there just in case. The wife's going back over there to visit next year, so I'm going to let her go by herself.
0: I mean, I don't know if that song One Night in Bangkok was written about you and her. But I think there's a decent chance it was.
2: Me and a million other Westerners, as they refer to us as. But anyway, by the way, Paul, he kind of ties into this. My buddy, who's been overseas all these years, retired from the Air Force, working for Raytheon, et cetera, he retired last year, finally, and he's moved back home to Nuna, Georgia, and him and his Russian wife and me and the Thai lady, I think, are going to load up in his new camper, whatever you want to call it, motor home, and we want to invite you to come along with us. We're going to go, I forget the exact date, I got to look it up and get the tickets. Eric Clapton, a young 81 years of age, ooh, by the way, he's having his Crossroads Festival in Texas, and we're going to try and go out there and see
0: now,
2: him.
0: Now Chris, you're going to get into a camper
2: yeah,
0: and drive from Alabama to Texas. Do you have any idea how long that trip is?
2: Hey, I've made it before. Went out there in 07.
0: And my final question is, I'll go under one condition. What type of Thai sticks are you going to have for the trip?
2: Now, I told you I quit drinking.
0: Yeah, you did tell me you quit drinking, but you didn't tell me you quit everything else.
2: Well, it's on a need-to-know basis, if you know what I mean.
0: Well, and
2: hey, by the way,
0: Chris, that request to me about the trip, that's not going to be one of these. Yeah. Hey, Chris, can I check with my wife? I need the answer is no. I'm not going with you.
2: Hell, I'm going to tell you to bring Linda along if she wants to go.
0: Yeah, she already texted me and said, no way.
2: Are you crazy? Well, I'll tell you what, we'll take Lockjaw in her place. How about that?
0: And by the way, for those who don't know the history of Chris and I, you may be one of the original callers. You go so far back in the history of the show. I'm getting all this ready for the farewell show in a couple of weeks, Chris. that Chris proposed to one of his many wives on the original Feinbaum show.
2: Number two on WERC. I still got the tape that Pat Smith recorded it on cassette. how to put it on YouTube.
0: And by the way, I was watching her as you were asking, and yeah. her eyes were rolling, and she almost said no. But we had already gotten so much promotion. I think we got some donut shop to sponsor the segment so we could have refreshments.
2: And then afterwards, we went to the Japanese steakhouse over there in Green Springs.
0: I do remember that. And how long, and Chris was, and don't tell the story because I'm saving it. Was that the one who you were with watching Carly and Feinbaum?
2: No. When y'all had Dan Pastorini on there?
0: Now, you will promise me one of these days, not today, you will tell that story again, okay?
2: Absolutely. Why wouldn't I? I may not be real proud of it, but I'm not too proud to admit to it.
0: I think it's the essence of the loyalty that has made this show what it is. And I'm going to tease it, but it involves a serious sports show on a Saturday night and then something else that happens on a Saturday night. Chris, you be well. Congratulations. We'll be right back.
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12: Let me ask you a question today. 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Now, I'm not trying to challenge you, but maybe I can stretch you a little bit in a good direction. Jesus said that we must love even our enemies and pray for people who mistreat us. He said that if we only love the people who love us, that's not even love. That's convenient kindness. And everybody does that, even the worst people. And Jesus didn't just teach us to love that way. He demonstrated that love. The Bible says that while we were still enemies of God, Christ died for us. To really be the loving person you ultimately want to be, you'll need

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13: We are back, and time is running through that hourglass for this week, and Brad is up next in Macon, GA.
14: Hey, Mr. Paul, and thank you for taking my call. The guy that last called, you can tell you had a rapport with him. I guess you guys know each other from way
13: back. Yeah, we've known each other forever.
14: Yeah, I can tell. That was kind of a special conversation. Between y'all two, I could tell, and it was awesome to hear y'all two kind of catch back up. And Eddie from Georgia, there was a guy that called in between. That guy right there, don't call back. Please don't call back talking about stuff that we don't want to hear, because you suck. Eddie, you had a great call. But Paul, I mean, I'm truly amazed at Marty Smith. He's covering the PGA, and he's interviewing these pros coming off the 18th hole. He don't know who's coming up to him. He don't know that they had a good round or a bad round, but actually he does know because he did his research. And the interviews he's doing with these guys, Marty is a genius, Paul. He is a genius at his work, at the detail, which I respect. You, Paul, you know I respect detail. That's all I've ever known. And for him to interview these pros coming off and to make them feel good about leaving the course when they had a bad round is exceptional. I mean, Paul, you got to go back and listen to it. Some of these interviews are really
13: I agree with you. Well, Brad, he's amazing, and we love him. Thanks so much for the call. Swamp Dog is up next.
15: Hello, Mr. Paul. Thank you for taking me in again today. I don't usually do that twice in one day. I want to say, everybody knows that term, living rent free in somebody's head. You've heard that before.
13: I have.
15: Yeah, it happens. But I want to thank Rick and also Long in there along with that for, you know, both of these guys have made an effort to write an entire script dedicated to insulting me. I mean, it is kind of flattering. They're emotionally moved enough to do that just for me. And I just want to thank them for that. And I would say this, Rick did make a point about me. He said sometimes if I don't know what I'm talking about sometimes. That does happen, you know, from time to time. But if I claim to be a wise man, it surely means that I don't know. That's for sure. Anybody does.

0: that, you know, that they're not that wise. So,
1: well, you know, Swamp Dog, I don't offer advice here, but I'm going to offer you when someone criticizes you and when someone mentions your name, consider it the highest form of flattery.
0: I do. That's what I'm talking about. That's why I said
1: that. Oh, okay. I wasn't sure.
0: I learned that from I-Man, because I was complaining. I talked to I-Man off the air several times. Mm-hmm. And he said, when they're talking about you, they're talking about you. That means you got their interest. So go ahead, you know, and do it.
1: Yeah, and by the way, it is a credit to you how many people have now started mentioning you. I mean, you're on the minds of a number of callers, so I consider that to be very positive. Thanks so much, Swamp Dog. Billy D is up next. Billy, you there?
2: Hey, sorry, Paul. Yeah, I'm here, buddy. Sorry, buddy. Yeah, talking about living rent-free in somebody's brain, what do you think Lane Kiffin's doing right now? I mean, think about it. This whole week, this gentleman has been living in our brain, and it's just ridiculous. I mean, here's a guy that knows nothing about nothing, and you hope he knows something about football, and he has yet to prove it. But, I mean, you know, when I hear all these people talking and calling in, talking about, you know, all these different things, and, Paul, I can give you a hypothetical, but I just want to end it as far as, like, the racial divide and all that stuff. Hey, look. I know a lot of people, we went 7-10 steps back. No, we didn't. No, we didn't.
1: It's over now. We'll leave it right there.
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26: I'm Ed Benkin. We start with the NBA playoffs with the first of two game sixes about to tip off in Cleveland on ESPN Radio. It'll be the Cavaliers taking on the Pistons, with Cleveland looking to advance to face the Knicks in the Eastern Conference Finals. Well, James Harden has played well over the last few games for the Cavs. ESPN's Evan Cohen says he's still expecting Harden to struggle at some point.
27: I don't want to get fooled because he's going to have bad games late. There's just too many examples of that. So let's just do it in the moment. In the moment, over the last couple of games, he's been great. He's going to have another bad game at some point. It's just going to happen.
26: Meanwhile, the second game will be the Spurs and the Timberwolves, also on ESPN Radio. San Antonio trying to close out that series up 3-2. Meanwhile, the second round of the PGA Championship is still going on. The last few golfers on the course, one of the co-leaders, Maverick McNealy, on hole 17. He is a 4-under tied with Alex Smalley, who finished several hours ago, also at 4-under. Five other golfers are 3-under for the tournament. The baseballs, the Yankees and Mets get set to start the Subway Series. It'll be the Yankees without pitcher Max Fried. He's been placed on the 15-day injured list. He's dealing with a bone bruise on his left elbow. Also, the Rangers are getting set to take on the Astros in the Lone Star Series, but Ranger second baseman Josh Smith is expected to be hospitalized for at least a week. He's being treated for viral meningitis. Several other games just getting underway on what is a rivalry weekend for several Major League Baseball teams. One of those games in Washington, no score between the Nationals and Orioles. Phillies and Pirates scoreless, as are the Blue Jays and Tigers.
28: Hey, it's Evan Cohen. Coming up Monday, the Knicks and Thunder have been waiting for their next opponents. I'll tell you just how concerned they should be about rust. It's Unsportsmanlike, 6 a.m. Eastern, right here on ESPN Radio, ESPN 2, and ESPNU.
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1: There are revenge games, reunion games here.
2: Yeah.
1: I'm glad Nuno included reunion. I feel very Smallsian in saying this.
3: Smallsian?
1: Yeah. You love petty. You want nasty. You want, like, the people to talk junk to each other with this. Revenge, I think, is the wrong word for some of these games. But how about this? Reunion or revenge?
3: Let's do it.
2: Let's do it.
1: Okay?
3: I like that game.
1: Yeah. Is it reunion or revenge? Robert Saleh, coach of the Titans against the Jets, Sunday, September 13th, 1 p.m. Eastern. Reunion
3: revenge.
1: Or revenge?
2: Revenge.
3: Revenge.
1: He's such a kind guy. He's not
3: going to
1: say anything.
3: He got blamed for all the dysfunction that was happening with the Jets, and that doesn't...
1: Why am I getting... I'm getting such a dirty
2: he's
1: look.
2: He's
1: looking
2: at Ross Oliver. Who will? Go ahead.
1: Oh,
3: he's
1: I don't.
3: He's a tough guy. Yeah.
1: I took a picture of my son at a basketball
2: revenge game.
3: But he also took the fall for all the dysfunction that was happening with the Jets, and we obviously know Aaron Rodgers was complicit in it. We later find out what was going on with ownership and his son and his buddies.
2: Madden ratings.
3: His son giving the game ball out to other people. Like, there was so much else happening within the organization that, quite frankly, was probably outside of Rob Saleh's control or purview, and he had to take the fall for it. So this is revenge.
1: Okay. Reunion or revenge? Jonathan Zazzle. So next one. Kenneth Walker, Seahawks. Chiefs, Seahawks. October 25th, 8:20 p.m. Eastern.
3: You're going to say reunion. I'm going to say revenge.
2: Yeah.
3: Charbonnet gets injured. I step up in a big way. We win the Super Bowl. I'm the MVP. And you say, thanks, toodaloo. Enjoy your next stop.
1: Toodaloo.
3: That is bulletin board material for me. You better believe, if I'm Kenneth Walker, that I'm in the gym every day in the offseason thinking about the fact that they did not appreciate me.
2: Yeah, revenge.
1: Okay. CeCe and Smalls, revenge or reunion? Malik Willis, Dolphins at the Packers, Sunday, December 20th, 1 p.m. Eastern.
2: Reunion. I mean,
1: he's got to be thankful to
2: Malik
1: the Packers,
2: Willis,
1: right?
2: Jeff Hafley, yeah, thankful for the opportunity.
3: Right.
2: He set himself up for a massive payday because his career was teetering on life support when he got to Green Bay. And Jeff Hafley was a head coach at Boston College a couple of years ago.
1: Not a great one, let's be honest.
2: Not a great record, but a couple of years with the Green Bay Packers shine on it. Really good defensive schemes, elevated the profile of that unit, parlayed that into a huge opportunity being a head coach in the National Football League. So I'm going to say a reunion game. And if we're being honest, by December 20th, it ain't as if the Miami Dolphins gonna have a whole lot to play for other than pride.
1: That's a good point.
2: So I just think that's gonna be a reunion game.
3: I will say reunion as well, to borrow from our friend Mike Tannenbaum. Both graduated out of the program. And I think that, what? Malik Willis and Jeff Hafley both?
1: Malik Willis did. Let's see if Jeff Hafley graduated out of the program.
3: He went from a DC to a head coach. That is graduating.
1: Yeah. What was his GPA though?
3: It doesn't matter. You graduated. You got your diploma.
1: Okay.
3: He got a bigger job thanks to his time with the Green Bay Packers, as did Malik Willis. They both graduated.
1: This one's probably going to be an easy one. Trey Hendrickson, Bengals, twice with the Ravens, Sunday, October 25th, Thursday, December 31st. Reunion or revenge?
2: Revenge.
1: This is the biggest.
2: There's no way
1: that
2: could be a reunion game.
1: This is the biggest revenge game.
2: Yeah, that's a revenge game.
3: Right? You didn't want to pay me. You drug this out.
1: Hold out.
3: Yeah.
1: He's in Florida. That's so far I would rank that number one in terms of revenge over Saleh.
2: They better hope Joe Burrow make it out of them games.
1: Well, that would change the season again.
2: They better hope he make it out of them games.
3: Okay, but that's an evergreen statement.
2: Yeah, they better stop. Hey, I guarantee in that game they ain't gonna be a shotgun a lot. Guaranteed.
1: Reunion or revenge? NFL schedule released last night. Three to four more here. Jalen Waddle, Broncos against the Dolphins, Sunday, December 6th in Denver. Reunion or revenge?
3: Reunion.
1: Yeah.
2: Jalen Waddle wanted to be traded. The Miami Dolphins obliged them and they traded him.
1: That's a thank you no game.
3: Good looking out.
1: 100%.
3: Good looking out.
1: That is a thank you no
2: game.
1: Thank you no game.
3: You didn't let me waste away there.
2: Exactly,
3: and for that I appreciate
2: it. Exactly.
1: DJ Moore for the Bills against the Bears. Bears at Bills, Saturday, December 19th, 8:20 p.m. Eastern. Reunion or revenge or thank you no game?
2: Oh, I think that's a revenge game.
3: Is it?
2: Yeah, I think that's a revenge game. Caleb Williams, you had no use for me. Let me get with a quarterback that actually won an MVP and that from a physical gift standpoint looks at you eye to eye, maybe surpasses you, and let me show you what I can do. Everybody in Chicago thought I was washed. Y'all invested a top 10 pick on Romeo Doubs. Y'all drafted Colston Loveland in the top 10. Y'all put all of this ammunition in baskets.
1: Romeo Dunze.
2: Yes. Somebody named Rome. They took it a top 10 pick, and then they took Colston Loveland with a top 10 pick. You know what I mean? They drafted all of this firepower to put around Caleb Williams because they thought I couldn't do the job. Well, let me show you I can do the job with a true championship contender.
1: Mm.
3: See, I hear you, and you could go that way, but I also think that he likely went to a better situation because I expect the Bears to regress, and I expect the Bills to be good. So maybe it's a reunion. Hey, you didn't find any use for me, but thanks that I went to a really good spot.
1: All right, two more quickly, and then we got to ask TC about his version of this. Michael Pittman, Colts Steelers, Sunday, October 11th, 1 p.m. Eastern, reunion or revenge?
3: This one feels like a push. I don't know.
1: Did anybody realize he was on the Steelers?
2: Yeah, I did. I'm going to say reunion. Because I think Michael Pittman Jr., although he doesn't know who his week one quarterback is going to be, is with a franchise that's on much more solid footing.
1: All right. Next one. Titans at Giants. Brian Daboll at the Giants. Reunion or revenge? Sunday, September 27th, 1 p.m. Eastern.
3: Revenge. And here's why. Because Joe Shane is still employed there. I think in a lot of ways did that for Jackson Dart because of their relationship. But you're going to make me take the fall for this?
2: When it was my quarterback that helped you keep your job.
3: That's exactly what I was going to say. This was my pick, and that helped you keep your job, but you kept your job. This is revenge.
2: Revenge.
1: Okay. Now, CeCe, you played for the Dallas Cowboys, you played for the New York Giants, and you played for the Baltimore Ravens. What do you remember about a reunion game you may have had or a revenge game you may have had?
2: Oh, it was always revenge against the Dallas Cowboys.
1: Oh, just the Cowboys?
2: Yeah, against the Dallas Cowboys.
1: What about when you went to the Ravens? Did you ever play the Giants?
2: No.
1: Okay.
2: Did not play the Giants.
1: So you never had a revenge game against the Giants, but when you were with the Giants and then the Ravens, it was automatic revenge against the Cowboys.
2: Yes.
1: Why specifically?
2: Because they chose not to pay me.
1: Who did they choose to pay? Do you remember?
2: I do remember, and I'm not going to do that because some of those guys are my friends.
1: But so it wasn't against them. It was against the Cowboys.
2: No, it wasn't against them.
1: You.
2: They chose not to pay me. Like, you chose them over me.
1: Mm-hmm. And was there anybody? I know
2: you never want to see your ex do better with the next, ever.
1: Did you have any
3: of
1: a revenge game with Washington? Now, you didn't play for them, but hear me out on this.
2: No.
1: Because Washington promised you something, then Haynesworth swoops in. You don't get that. Were you ever kind of in a revenge game against them?
2: No. Have you seen Washington? Why would I want? Thank you for not doing
1: that. Thank you.
2: No, thank you. Thank you for deciding to go with Haynesworth and not signing me. Thank you.
1: So that was your wait. Who did we say was a thank you no game? That was a Jalen Waddle one for you.
2: Thank you.
4: Real quick. I think as a Giant fan, that first Canty year with the Giants, we might have felt like he might have been a sleeper agent for the Cowboys.
2: No, that is nasty.
5: Nuno brings up this 2009.
1: That is really actually nasty.
2: He's not wrong. It was paid vacation.
4: I say that because Canty's joked about
5: just
4: that
5: like
4: first
5: Japan
4: year with the
5: Canty paid vacation.
2: No, Japan wasn't a vacation. That was a trip. I did more work in Japan than I did that first year with the New York Giants. I promise you that.
1: Wait a second. You went to Japan with your family for the last 2 weeks with your newborn. That was more work for you than playing for the Giants in year 1.
2: 1,000%.
1: Wow. 1,000%. One cost you a lot more than the other. I promise you that. As you were getting paid from the Giants, you were paying a lot for taking an infant around, a newborn around, as we all do.
2: Pockets, Evan Cole.
1: You talking about
2: what I'm paying on my trips.
3: Yeah, but
2: my pockets.
3: Japan didn't pay you to come there.
1: No, that's what I'm saying.
2: No. That's what I said. Paid vacation. I was cut proof that first year.
3: Good work.
2: I knew based on the guarantees, there's no way they can get rid of me.
1: Oh my God.
2: I'm out in the city every night.
1: But is that
2: Ball
1: something?
2: Service every night.
1: Is that something?
3: Too bad we weren't friends then. I would have liked to.
1: Man. Can Nuno say that, or is that something only CeCe could say?
2: It was a time.
1: Nuno may have crossed the line.
2: We reached well in 2009.
1: Crossed the line,
2: we reached very well.
1: I can't believe it. All right, there you go. Revenge or reunion games, or thank you, no games there.
3: One game.
1: In the NFL. You know what else is great? When people get jobs. 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
10: Together, and now it's over.
11: Sure. Thanks, guys. It's great to talk to you. Interesting one. I never thought about it as a tax day and an accountant thing, but maybe that's an apt analogy. You know, yesterday is kind of the pinnacle of it, and the press release goes out at 8 p.m., and the teams put out their incredible videos, and ESPN does their show, and NFL Network and everything else. But it's really, you know, a build-up. You know, this whole week was kind of the build-up. You know, we have to get to that final schedule and, you know, get the commissioner to approve it. And, you know, we put out those breadcrumb games, as we like to call it, and have some fun and tease what's coming. But, you know, maybe the most kind of telling anecdote from this year is that Joe Buck went on Good Morning America and announced their week one Monday Night Football game. Hey, it's a good one, Broncos and Chargers, but I can't tell you what cities it's in because the NFL is still working on finalizing the schedule. So might just give you an illustration that we are taking every minute possible up until we had to go see the commissioner at about noon on Tuesday for the final approval. And that's the culmination of 3 or 4 months of work on this thing and a small group of people sitting in a room and seeing what the computer spits out and iterates and figuring out what we like and don't like, and then getting to a schedule that we're really happy with and really proud of.
12: What is the single busiest or most stressful day in this whole process?
11: I would say it's this last few days. We joke about, we have this tradition now on Mother's Day evening after we've, you know, done whatever we need to do with our families. You know, we get on a Zoom because it's crunch time, and a lot of years we go to the commissioner on Monday and to get that final recommendation. This year it happened to be Tuesday. But, you know, we probably spent 4 hours on that Zoom that night just iterating through, is this the one? What are the challenges? What do we have to identify? And then we came back and did it again and had a relatively late night on Monday because we had the time. I think outside of that, the stress doesn't build up because we have time and we have the runway to iterate on it. And, you know, we'll feel the heat. Hey, are we, you know, we're 2 weeks away. Do we feel like we're close? But that's evolved a lot. The computers are so good now. The software is so good that there were years where we were panicked. Are we going to have something ready by our self-imposed deadline? That's a little bit less, but it builds up towards the end because you just want to spend as much time possible, you know, making sure that this is it. There's no mistakes and we feel good about everything in here.
10: We're talking with Ani Bose, NFL VP of Broadcasting Operations. And I can't imagine the juggling too that goes in with sort of, you know, navigating the diverse media landscape here. You have the ESPNs, you have the streamers, you have NBC and Fox and CBS, NFL Network, Netflix, all Amazon Prime. What are the biggest asks or constraints that they bring to the table each year?
11: You know, on the ask side, you know, at some level, there's, you know, the top games of the year that you guys are all going to circle and be like, I'm looking forward to that one. I'm looking forward to that one. And, you know, they all want some piece of those top 10, 15 games, and that's fine. We're used to that. I think part of it, you know, you just reeled off a whole bunch of partners that are new and windows that are new, right? We're playing on Thanksgiving Eve this year. We're playing in Australia on Thursday, which means we're kicking off the season on Wednesday. You know, in the last week, we just announced, you know, Fox is taking one of the international games in, I think it's week 10, and we've got some late season Saturday windows that CBS and Fox and NBC all have. Those things came together fairly late in the process. We had an idea of where we're going, but until we knew, they weren't locked in. And then those are windows now where we want to have big, you know, meaningful games in those windows. So all of that is just the juggling act that we do. And we always say, this is, I've been doing this about 20 years. Every year is slightly different. There's something we haven't done before. And that's what keeps it really interesting and challenging.
12: What do you think is the biggest misconception people have about setting the schedule?
11: Probably that, you know, networks get to pick their games or they're bidding on their games and things like that. They absolutely lobby us, and there are certain things that we have to hit in terms of appearances of teams and things like that. But, you know, ultimately those are decisions that our team makes, and that's what we recommend to the commissioner as part of that schedule that he approves is, you know, our fundamental thing. There's two things probably driving the schedule. The most important one is just competitive balance and equity. We have to make sure the teams are playing fair schedules, and that's crucial. And there's some hard and fast rules that we're not going to break. And then there's some other things that we're just, hey, make sure we don't do this to these teams for various reasons. So that just gets more complicated with international games and games on different days of the week. And then the other side of it is our bedrock principle is just let's get the most appealing games into the windows where more fans can watch them. And so we balance all of that. But, you know, people are like, oh, NBC just handpicks those games and they get to have them and things like that. It doesn't quite work that way.
10: All right, he's Ani Bose, NFL Vice President of Broadcasting Operations. I got to ask you about the uptick in international games this season. We're in different continents now. We've got our first game in Australia, and I'm just curious, like, how you try to protect team performance, player health, while also juggling with teams that do want to be a part of international games, but also, I would imagine there's some reluctance on the part of some party that you have to try to keep happy in this.
11: Yeah, look, I think that, you know, the juggling and the balance is really important, and that's hand in hand with our, you know, with football operations and our event operations teams and things like that. You know, like you said, just making sure that what we're doing, is it feasible? You know, we're playing that game in Australia and it's being played on Thursday. You know, that's all kind of vetted out with the international team and the football team, and can we do this? And then once they say, yes, we can play this game in Australia, we come to the scheduling team and figure out, you know, who's going to play. The Rams kind of raised their hands for that, and we figured out the opponent, but what network it's going to be on, what day of the week, things like that. So we, you know, that's all hand in hand. And if you think about it, you know, we've been 15 plus years of playing, and in the beginning it was one game in London, and the teams that played got a bye the week after. They probably went to London for a week, but, you know, ahead of time to train and everything else. But we've learned, and we build on those learnings. You know, the Vikings played back-to-back games in Ireland and London last year as a visiting team. The Jaguars are playing back-to-back games this year. Everything we learn helps us solve that problem, where now you're not guaranteed a bye after going to London or Europe, and you probably don't want it. If you're playing in London in week four, you probably don't want that week five bye. But the teams have learned, they've gotten more sophisticated, they're sports science and training staffs are so focused on this stuff. So all of that helps, you know, build it both just from the international perspective and playing these games in different continents, but also for us on the scheduling side. Hey, Baltimore and Dallas can go to Rio and play in week three in a doubleheader. We're going to make sure they come home after that game. You know, those are those constraints that we are given and we schedule around, but they don't have to have a bye, and they can keep going into their season and make sure, you know, competitively for other reasons, they have a bye at some other time.
12: So I'm sure you haven't, may not have seen them all, but I want your early take right now on who do you think is winning the schedule release video battle this season.
11: It's a great one, and what a great thing that has just evolved over these years. Look, I think, you know, widely accepted, the Chargers are perhaps the multiple-time defending champions. What they put in and the details. I said to someone, I've got to watch that thing on a large screen and have a magnifying glass just to see all the Easter eggs in there. And it's so clever. You know, in our scheduling room, we've got a great team of people led by Hans Schroeder and Mike Norris, who are kind of the drivers of this, but other folks like Matt St. John and Blake Jones and Lucy Popko. And, you know, we have a lot of, we spend a lot of time together and we get a little punchy. And Blake is one who is just all about the Simpsons and making jokes about Mendoza and things. The Colt Simpsons video was the first thing that got sent around on our group text, because we're like, that's it. That is the kind of the banter that we have constantly. So I haven't watched all of them yet, but you know, the level of clever creativity is fantastic.
10: It really is. The production value on this is crazy. And I'm wondering, without giving away too many state secrets, like, they have to get some of their stuff ahead of time before we get it, right? Like, just to know, like, all right, our graphics have to be this, our font has to be this,
11: yeah.
10: or do they get it when we get it as well? Do they get tipped off a little bit ahead of time?
11: They get it a little bit ahead of the public, but that's an interesting observation, because, you know, when we think about how big this day has become and the anticipation, I love it. I love how our fans are into it, and then how our, you know, you guys who cover the game, you want to critique, you know, everybody's schedule, where they get their bye. But everybody knows who they're playing, right? The minute the season ends, the Chargers know who their opponents are, so they can start building their jokes and their graphics.
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21: Maverick McNealy, he is tied with Alex Smalley, both at 4-under for the tournament. Six other golfers are 3-under. Round three will be tomorrow. To baseball, where the Yankees are placing pitcher Max Fried on the 15-day injured list with a bone bruise on his left elbow. Manager Aaron Boone says the news could have been worse for his pitcher.
22: Kind of is what it is right now. I think in some ways good news in that, you know, ligament's in good shape and just a matter of what, you know, how the timeline's going to shake out. But I think, you know, long-term, feel like we're in an okay spot.
21: The Yankees and Mets are doing battle in the Subway Series, one of several rivalry series getting underway this weekend, and they are scoreless after one inning. The Pirates have a 4-0 lead over the Phillies as they play the third. Blue Jays lead the Tigers 2-0. Right now, Battle Florida, the Rays lead the Marlins 2-1. Tampa trying to go to 29-14 on the season. Battle of Ohio's in the second inning with the Reds and Guardians scoreless.
23: Hey, it's Michelle Smallman, and coming up Monday, I've studied the NFL schedule, which means I'll tell you the exact week when Fernando Mendoza and other rookie quarterbacks will get their first start this season. It's on Sportsnet, 6 a.m. Eastern, right here on ESPN Radio, ESPN2, and ESPNU.

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1: Dan Morgan here on the Rich Eisen Show. Our radio audience just returned. The GM and president of football operations of the defending NFC South champion Carolina Panthers here on the Rich Eisen Show. 8 minutes is something you would even cut down. How about, you know, again, I'm, as a host of a draft, I like talking. So fewer minutes is a problem for me.
2: Give me 5 minutes.
1: Really?
2: Mm. Yeah.
1: That's it. What about 3 minutes in day three? What about that?
2: That'd be great.
1: Yeah.
2: Yeah. I think it'd be good. You know, I like your board. I think especially our board where you're drafting best player available, like it's pretty easy the way that we stack it. You know, when our pick comes, like we're taking the guy that's, you know, best player available at the time. So, it's really, you know, it's not rocket science, if you want to say, but at the same time, you know, you have to prepare and you have to, you know, make sure, you know, your board's the way that you want it and have confidence in it.
1: What'd you like about Monroe Freeling that you jumped on him at 19, Dan?
2: I mean, 21 years old, 6'7", 34 3/4 arm. You know, you look at his pass protection, you look at his run blocking. He's only a 1 year starter. But he's a guy with like a huge upside, a guy that we felt like we could take and he could come in here and compete to start. And, we're excited about him, man. Like I think he definitely has a lot of potential, a high ceiling and, a guy that I think's, you know, really going to ascend once he gets going.
1: I mean, Dan, not to tell you how to do it, but I mean, when you say he's 6'7", you got to go like this with your hand. Yeah, you know, I know that's an old thing. My kids, they're in school right now, yeah, which is why I'm daring to do this. They'd be so angry at me for actually making it.
2: I'll leave that for my kids.
1: Yeah, I mean, and so clearly he does what for your offense, do you think?
2: Yeah, I mean, listen, it's hard to find left tackles. It's hard to find guys that big and that athletic, to play left tackle. So, obviously we have Icky, coming off an injury. We signed Rasheed Walker. I think your offensive line can never be too strong. And we got to win. If we're going to win the game, it's got to be up front on both sides of the ball. So, we put a point of emphasis on, you know, making both sides of the ball, both fronts as strong as possible. And that's what went into our thinking.
1: Now I know why you wanted the first round to go quicker, Dan, because the conversation going into the draft was if you want a top notch left tackle drafting around where you were drafting, best of luck that there could have been a run on that.
2: Yeah.
1: And you had to have been sitting there on that Thursday night going, come on, like, are we going to be able to stick and pick Monroe Freeling? How many times in your mocking out of the draft did you get so lucky to have that happen where you didn't have to move up or down?
2: Not many times.
1: I bet.
2: Not many times. Yeah. He would usually go pretty early in the mock drafts that I would do.
1: Mm.
2: Maybe a time, you know, here or there I would get them, but for the most part, again, these left tackles and guys, especially that big and athletic, they're going to go a lot earlier than where we thought where we took them.
1: And then pieces of the puzzle, the fact that you hit the defense so hard in free agency, that opened up your draft strategy. Is that one way to put
2: yeah.
1: it, Dan?
2: Yeah, definitely. I think that's our strategy. It just so happened we want to take the best player, whether it's in free agency or the draft. Like, we just want to add really talented football players to our roster. You saw what we did with Jalen Phillips and Devin Lloyd, and same thing here. Like, Monroe Freeling, best player available on our board. We take him. So, that's our philosophy here, where we just want to get the best football players in our building.
1: And then Lee Hunter, Chris Brazell, the second, Will Lee the third. So you kept on going. It's amazing your, the next draft choice wasn't the fourth, but, walk me through those guys. What do you like about them?
2: Yeah, we followed the board. Same philosophy there, where at the time they were the best players available. In the second round, obviously we drafted Lee Hunter. We thought very highly of him, a big body that super strong at the point of attack. Again, win the game up front. Chris Brazel, just a big rangy receiver with 4.37 speed. He can make big plays down the field. He can run routes. He's so flexible and loose, and he can just do so many things for our offense, you know, to open the vertical game up in our offense. Same thing, you know, Will Lee, another guy, super tough, competitive, feisty out there. He's big and he's long. He fits our prototype for corners. Just, you know, a guy that we held in high regard. So, we're extremely excited about our draft class, our free agency class, and, where we're headed as a franchise.
1: Yeah. I mean, you take a look at your receiver room now, right? You mentioned Brazel there to go with Leggett. Coker. My goodness, the way he came on at the end of the season last year, your offensive rookie of the year in Teteroa McMillan, Jimmy Horn sitting there as well, just to name a few. Your running back room, you did lose, Rico Dowdle. But there is Jonathan Brooks. Will you walk me through his injury as well as you mentioned Icky? You mentioned Ikwanu, who's been, obviously a crucial draft choice for you in the first round as well. Walk me through those two pieces and how you're going to work this all together on offense. Dan.
2: Yeah, obviously, Jonathan Brooks, we drafted him in the second round, 2 years ago, a guy that we think very highly of. Obviously, you know, coming off two knee injuries, feel awful for him, but he's doing great. He worked his way back, fully healthy now, feeling great, looking great out there, cutting, running fast. So obviously we're super excited about him and potentially where he could bring our offense. So yeah, in the pass game and the run game, I think he'll really help us out. And Icky's making a lot of progress as well. Timeline wise, I'm not sure when he's going to be able to come back, but he's down there. He's working his butt off. The training staff's doing a great job with his rehab. So yeah, we'll see where he's at a certain point during the season. But again, two guys, you know, that we hold in high regard.
0: 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Now, out to the stadium. Here are David Johnston and Jeff Dantzler.
3: It is a beautiful night here at Plainsman Park, Hitchcock Field, Georgia, with a thrilling 2-1 victory last night over the Auburn Tigers in a matchup of two of the best teams in the country, both ranked amongst the top five nationally. We've got game two here this evening. It's the final weekend of the regular season. Along with our network studio producer, we call him Elite Talik Pratt. We are live here in the loveliest village on the plains. To my right, the great David Johnston. I'm Jeff Dance. We're also honored to have, and we're going to be seeing this man a good bit next week, Ben Beatty, who is the SEC's SID. He will be the hardest working man in show business next week for the SEC tournament.
4: But as Munson used to say, there's weather.
3: There is weather coming. Well, DJ, I was talking with Andy Burch of the longtime voice of the Tigers. We're all getting together with our friends from Auburn here. Both of these teams have Omaha aspirations, and last night's game was a College World Series type game and atmosphere.
4: It was terrific. A good old-fashioned pitcher's duel that the Dogs end up winning 2-1. Of course, the Bulldogs get their two runs on solo homers for Daniel Jackson and Ryan Wynn. By the way, the Dogs were 0-for-12 with runners on base. They were 0-for-4 with runners in scoring position. Auburn was 1-for-13 with runners on base and 0-for-7 with runners in scoring position. And you'll hear the fans, oh, that was a terrible offensive game, but I saw it as a very, very, very good pitched game last night by both teams.
3: There were four pitchers at work last night.
4: Yeah.
3: They were all outstanding. And today, Georgia not only tries to extend this winning streak out to 11 games and improve on what is the best SEC record in program history, but how about this little nugget? Now, most of these series are played Friday through Sunday, so we'll reference game two as Saturday. But Georgia in the league, a perfect 9-0 in game two, meaning that week after week, DJ, second game of the weekend, usually on Saturday, Georgia's either clinched the series or forced the rubber game.
4: We have not had to go into a series all year on Sunday trying to avoid the sweep, and that is gigantic.
3: Yeah, it really is. As we said last night, when you're trying to avoid the sweep, you know what you don't do on Saturday night? Sleep.
4: That's right.
3: Because it is stress city, so
4: that's
3: we have
4: right.
3: been able to avoid that. And how about the road record for the Dogs this year in Southeastern Conference play in Starkville, Fayetteville, Oxford, College Station, and now right here in the loveliest village on the plains, a combined 10-3. Just absolutely incredible. Let's take a look at the pitching matchup tonight. It's another dandy. Dylan Bigue, 4-1 with a 2.79 ERA on the bump for the Bulldogs. And Auburn, Butch Thompson and Wes Johnson. You got two pitching gurus. Andreas Alvarez, 8-2 with a 2.66 ERA.
4: Yeah, looking forward to it, and certainly hoping Dylan can really pick it up here as we head into the postseason after this week. But we know Dylan might have the nastiest stuff on the pitching staff.
3: It should be another dandy here tonight. The Georgia Bulldogs and the Auburn Tigers. Our marker 7 first pitch is 18 minutes away. When we return, it's a chat with Bulldogs head coach Wes Johnson right here on the Georgia Bulldogs Sports Network.
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3: Now the Wes Johnson Show. Jeff Dantzler joining Georgia's head coach. And first of all, Wes, what a great game last night was. Whether you're a Georgia fan, an Auburn fan, or just a baseball fan, it was a terrific game. Pitching, timely hitting, and some great defense.
10: Yeah, you look at it. I mean, there's so many plays or so many pitches or at-bats you want to lean to that, you know, led to other things, right? I mean, you talked about defense, Kobe Branch making the play that he does. I mean, that's why he's a superstar and is one of the greatest shortstops to come through here, in my opinion. And so you just look at it. I mean, what he did there. And then, you know, it always starts on the mound. We give up three hits in the first and then don't give another one up till Matt Scott gives up the infield single to the guy on the slow roller there to third. So you tip your hat to the pitch, and then obviously it's about timely hitting. Daniel Jackson even in that score up with that ball he hit to Atlanta. And then obviously Ryan Wynn getting a pitch out up over the plate and being able to take it out of center field.
4: And this is a type of matchup. You know, we were talking with Butch before the game yesterday. That was an Omaha-type game last night.
10: Oh, 100%. I mean, low scoring. You got to play defense. You got to pitch. You've got to, and you know,

0: You go back and we were talking about that. I mean, that was a lot like, you know, the 3-1 game at Mississippi State. Valentis was really going for them. We got off a couple swings and, you know, Michael O'Shaughnessy hit a homer that night. Ryan Wynn also homered that night again. And then we had to do, you know, and we had to pitch the ball really well and hold down a really, really good Mississippi State offense, and we did. And, you know, felt a lot like that game last night.
1: Both teams have been in good shape with the bullpen. We got Vig Hugo going. I know he's going to be terrific for us. What's the plan behind Dylan?
0: Man, we've got a full bullpen. You're going to see a lot of guys. You know, we've got Zach Brown down there. I really want to try and find opportunities to get Bryce Callaway back out there. Paul Farley's obviously needing to pitch and continue to get better. We got Jordan Stevens has been throwing the ball well. I want to continue to get him in there. There's a lot of these guys, man, that just want to continue to keep pitching and get in there. And then we'll see where we're at.
1: Wes, it's been a lot of fun. Let's keep it rolling. Best of luck. Let's get another W.
0: Thanks, and go Dogs.
1: Sit on the Wes Johnson Show around the SEC after this time out on the Georgia Bulldogs Sports Network.
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1: Alright, welcome back. We are live at Plainsman Park, Hitchcock Field, as the Georgia Bulldogs and the Auburn Tigers are getting set to go. And hey, it's great for us. We get to be here for a couple of ceremonies at Auburn. Tonight, they are adding their All-American, American League MVP, former Atlanta Brave, Josh Donaldson, to their Wall of Fame, and his jersey will be retired next to an elite crew, DJ, of Bo Jackson, Frank Thomas, Tim Hudson, and Greg Olson, and a nice twist as well with Josh Donaldson. When he played for the Minnesota Twins, our Wes Johnson was a Twins pitching coach.
4: You know, and Auburn is one of these schools that their top five like this can stack up with just about any school in the country. That's a very impressive, whatever you want to call it, Wall of Fame, jerseys of fame. That's pretty good.
1: Now it really is. Well, the Georgia Bulldogs SEC champions, and it certainly does feel good. And this is another really cool note here. Just the third school in the conference in the last 60 years to win it in football and baseball in the same season. So again, a very nice presentation here with Josh Donaldson joining Auburn's Wall of Fame. And tomorrow, the great Rod Bramblett, the late great Rod Bramblett, they will officially honor the broadcast suite and his name and his close friend Andy Burton for many years on the mic. When we come back, DJ will have the lineups for you. It's the Georgia Bulldogs and the Auburn Tigers right here on the Georgia Bulldogs Sports Network.
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1: Swing and a miss. He struck him out. Through the wall, and that ball is gone.
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1: He pumps his fist towards the crowd.
0: The Diamond Dogs live here.
1: It's into the trees. Touch them all. Unbelievable. And Georgia takes the series.
0: It's time to play ball. Now back to the stadium.
3: All right, it's time for this evening's starting lineup, game two of this weekend's three-game series. 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
3: All right, the SEC champion Bulldogs, 42-11, 22-6, a school record in the conference. Trey Phelps will lead it off, and he is at third base, and he'll be followed in the lineup by the catcher, Daniel Jackson. Batting third and playing first base is Michael O'Shaughnessy, and hitting cleanup for the Bulldogs, the center fielder, Ryland Lujo. Batting fifth, in left field, it's Kenny Ishikawa. Batting sixth, the second baseman, Ryan Wynn. Hitting seventh, the DH, Jordy Oriach. Batting eighth for the Bulldogs, the shortstop, Colby Branch. And hitting ninth and playing right field is Riot Black. And on the mound for the Bulldogs, junior right-hander Dylan Vigue, who is 4-1 on the year, a 2.79 ERA. Wes Johnson, the head coach of the Bulldogs, in his third season, and he has already claimed an SEC championship. Auburn's coached by Butch Thompson. He's in his 11th season, former pitching coach for the Bulldogs. He's led the Tigers to two College World Series appearances in 2019 and 2022. Leading it off for them will be the right fielder Mason McCrane. Batting second will be the third baseman Eric Guevara. Hitting third, the catcher Chase Frelick. Batting cleanup, the second baseman Chris Rimbert. Batting fifth for the Tigers, the first baseman, the freshman Ethan Bingaman. Batting sixth will be the left fielder Bub Terrell. Hitting seventh, the DH Logan Gregorio. Hitting eighth will be the center fielder Cade Ballou. And batting ninth will be the shortstop Brandon McCrane. And on the mound, sophomore right-hander Andreas Alvarez, who is 8-2 on the year, having a terrific year and a 2.66 ERA. Dogs going with the red caps with the red tops and the gray pants. Auburn, they had blue on last night. They got white today with the blue caps. Call the balls and strikes. It'll be Scott Kennedy. The first base umpire and the crew chief is Derek Mollica. The second base ump is Hank Heminen. And at third base, it's Mayhew Edwards. And those are your starting lineups. And when we come back, JD will have tonight's first pitch for you. Another beautiful night here in Auburn on the Georgia Bulldogs Sports Network.
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0: welcome back as we get set to go. Auburn taking the field. The Dogs and the Tigers here in the loveliest village on the plains. It was a great game last night as Georgia won 2-1. And we've got another terrific pitching matchup. As DJ told you, Andreas Alvarez 8-2 on the year. His SEC record is 4-1. And Dylan Bigue countering for the Dogs. And some great news from the Dan McGill Tennis Complex. Drake Bernstein's University of Georgia women's tennis team defeating North Carolina State 4-1 to advance to the national semifinal. That is awesome. Congratulations, Georgia women's tennis. Fantastic. Just so proud of them. The reigning national champions and the reigning indoor national champions, two steps away from back-to-back national titles. Georgia softball in action. You got the regionals going on.
1: They are scoreless in the third inning with the College of Charleston.
0: All right.
1: So who do the women's tennis play tomorrow?
0: We are getting the info.
1: Oh, I got you.
0: As
1: okay.
0: We speak. So there's we got moving parts.
1: We got moving parts.
0: We got moving parts here. I got Trey on the task here. So, Trey, if you're listening,
1: yeah,
0: we appreciate you.
1: By the way, weather report brought to you by Greenpoint Ag, farmer-owned, locally focused. We are Greenpoint Ag. It is another beautiful night, 74 degrees, and just a couple of clouds out there, but it is really nice here this evening.
0: Well, it's been perfect. As Dave told you, the Greenpoint Ag temperature, and we're going to have the same thing we had last night. When that sun goes, I'm going to have to throw on the pullovers, but it was nice and warm today, and hey, we're going to be in the mid-80s tomorrow. It's going to be hot tomorrow. Oh, my goodness. All right, so here's what we got. The winner of Texas A&M and North Carolina is next. That'll be at 7 o'clock tomorrow night.
1: Awesome.
0: Awesome. So, way to go, Georgia women's tennis. All right, lead takes off for the Dogs. It'll be Phelps, Jackson, and O'Shaughnessy against Alvarez. Let's set the Auburn defense. You got Bingaman, Rimbert, McCrane, and Guevara. First to third around the horn. Terrell, Ballou, and McCrane left to right in the Auburn outfield. Frelick catching and Alvarez on the mound. Time for our Marker 7 first pitch. Marker 7, Coastal Grill. I know it's packed and rocking tonight. Best seafood this side of St. Simon's Island. Make sure you stop by before lunch and dinner. Get you a great bite to eat before you go watch the Bulldogs play. And we'll be at home in the regional in 2 weeks. And then hopefully for a super regional the week after that. And then hopefully the week after that in college baseball's Field of Dreams in Omaha, Nebraska. All right, here's Trey standing in. He's hit safely at 8th Street. He's one of the league's best. Alvarez kicks and fires. Our marker 7 first pitch at 8:02 East is fouled off straight back and out of play. So Dan Jackson and Trey Phelps are 1-2 in the league in batting, hits, runs, and OPS. Just stat sheet stuffers. Alvarez looking in. Here's the 0-1. Swing and a miss, power against power. Good fastball there at 95. And Volchko, Scott, Marciano, and Sanders were all tremendous last night. Nothing in 2 to Trey. Alvarez, that misses inside.
1: Oh, boy. Here
0: Three
1: we go.
0: In.
1: Here we go.
0: And they're already on it. By Frank Thomas and Tim Hudson here for the ceremony. Now, Frank Thomas looks like he could still suit it up. He looks great. Here's a 1-2. Swing and a miss, struck him out. That was a